0: 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Let's talk some NBA playoffs here. We got Cavs, Pistons, Game 4 tipping off in about 10 minutes from now. Pistons lead that series 2-1, so pivotal game here for Cleveland. Can they keep it rolling at home like they did on Saturday? To talk about it and all the NBA playoffs, let's bring in our guy Brian Geltzeiler, a host on SiriusXM NBA Radio, also a contributor on NBA TV. And as his Twitter bio mentions, which you can follow him, by the way, at BGeltzNBA, Grant Hill once called him Tony Soprano. Brian, it's Pat and Brad. Hope your weekend was good, man. How you been?
1: I'm doing great, guys. How we doing?
0: Awesome. Awesome. Brian, Pistons and Cavs about to tip off here. So let's start with that one. Detroit holding a 2-1 series lead. They looked like the superior team to Cleveland in the first two games of this series. And when the series shifted to Cleveland on Saturday, the Cavs stepped up. And that's what they've become this postseason. They can't win away from home. They can't lose at home. 5-0 in front of the Cavs faithful, 0-5 on the road. They're going to want to buck that trend soon if they can win at home again here tonight. But, Brian, what was the biggest change you saw in Game 3 for Cleveland, and what do they have to do well the rest of this series to avoid another second-round exit?
1: Listen, I'll say this. I thought that, for the most part, Detroit played terrible for most of the game. So it was somewhat surprising that you turn around late and Detroit's back in the game. And Cleveland really needed a heck of a good last 5 minutes of that game out of James Harden to be able to finish it. And so the problems with Cleveland are the same as they've been. There's a physical toughness problem, and you wouldn't think you'd have it with 2 7-footers in the front court. But there are times that Jared Allen is not physically strong enough, and times that Evan Mobley just doesn't want to engage physically in the way that he has to. The thing is, the Pistons are a physically tough team, which is not a wonderful matchup for the Cavs, but they're not overly talented offensively. And you would think Cleveland would kind of have an easier time shutting them down. Now, listen, Cade Cunningham is a tough cover for anybody anywhere, and they've tried Dean Wade on him, and that hasn't worked. Strus has probably been their best Cunningham defender, but that says a lot in and of itself, that sense. With all that said, Tobias Harris has been incredibly consistent for the Pistons here as well, and I'm surprised the Cavs haven't guarded him better. I'm very disappointed in the way the Cavs have defended here against Detroit, because the answers against Detroit are not hard. Let Ausar Thompson shoot three-point shots. Unless he's going to the basket, he is not a threat on the perimeter. And the thing is, you know, they're letting Duncan Robinson get a lot of shots off. And Duncan Robinson's been a massive weapon here for the Pistons. The Cavs should be able to guard all of these guys better. But for whatever reason, they are not doing that. They lead into Dean Wade a lot as a defensive player. And I think in this series, three games in, he's been a massive disappointment.
2: Yeah, no doubt about it. Brian, the second game tonight features a rolling thunder in Los Angeles against the Lakers. With LAL, can they even make this a series like a gentleman's variety of sweep, or is it going to be an outright sweep and break out the brooms for OKC tonight? Is there any team, just in general, still alive and kicking, in your opinion, that matches up well with the Thunder?
1: Yeah, the Spurs do. But I'll say this about the Lakers very quickly. So the Lakers in Game 3, between Rui Hachimura and Luke Kennard, they were 9 of 14 from 3. And the Lakers lost the game by 23 points. Like, I mean, LeBron played well. The Lakers don't have a gear to go to that keeps them competitive with the Thunder. And that's the Thunder not having Jalen Williams, which is a different conversation for a different time, because A.J. Mitchell may have to be a better fit with this group than Jalen Williams is, and he inherits so many of those minutes in that starting spot. But when it comes to the Thunder, I think the Spurs match up just fine with them. You know, the Spurs, in some ways, are in a tougher matchup here against Minnesota, because and the Spurs have done a very good job with Julius Randle, but they have to commit multiple defenders to him because they just don't have someone that matches up well in that power forward spot. They don't play a traditional power forward. And I think it's something the Spurs have had to adjust to. When it comes to the Thunder, it's almost mirror images of each other. And outside for the big, you know, it's when it comes, you know, they have a big Wemby Chet advantage. But even the speed aspect, the Fox and Castle and Harper, that's a struggle for the Thunder. So listen, the Thunder really haven't, obviously, you know, they've played 7 playoff games. They've won 7 playoff games. So they haven't truly been tested. The following series, assuming the Spurs are the ones that get through, and that is not a fait accompli, I think they will be challenged and they will be tested. And I do think, if assuming that it's either New York or Detroit that comes out of the East, I think one of those teams will challenge them as well.
2: All right, Brian, you brought up the Spurs, and you know, we'll have to see what the in-game fate is in this series against the Timberwolves, but let's focus on Game 5. It goes down inside Frost Bank tomorrow with Wemby dodging suspension post-elbow ejection. Who gains the upper hand of the series with a knotted up at 2-2, and what star, maybe it's Wemby, shines brightest in Game 5?
1: Interesting part about this game is that De'Aaron Fox is questionable to play with an ankle injury. And this is going to sound crazy. With the way Dylan Harper played in Game 4 of this series, I'm not sure it even matters. That's a $60 million player, yeah. Gentlemen. I'm telling you, I don't even think it matters. Harper, to me, is coming of age in a way with this playoff experience as a rookie that you rarely see. And it's just interesting when it comes to Wemby, because when it comes to the Spurs, because everybody goes nuts for Wemby, as they should. I mean, the guy is it's a cyborg out there. It's a different kind of player than you're ever going to see, and it's a pleasure to watch. The media loves Steph Castle, and I do too. He's an excellent player. Harper flies under the radar. He is so incredibly talented on both ends. He has a speed aspect he can bring, but he also can slow you down, change speeds, and somehow find his way to go around you, through you, or past you. And so when I look at the Spurs here coming back home, listen, this was one that they absolutely should not have lost in Game 4. And Anthony Edwards had a fantastic effort in the fourth quarter to be able to get Minnesota over the hump. I would have a tough time believing San Antonio doesn't leave tomorrow night's game, Game 5, up 3-2. I just think with Wemby coming back, and listen, the other thing about Wemby is this. Played a whole lot of minutes in Game 1 of this series that Minnesota lost. Only playing 12 minutes is going to be a little bit of a fresher version of Victor Wembanyama in Game 5. Listen, I love Minnesota, and they're very talented. The pieces fit well, and they play with all kinds of heart and all kinds of grit, and I think they can take this series to 7. In the end, I just think the Spurs are just too athletic and too talented to get beat in this series.
0: Talking to Brian Geltzeiler here on BetMGM. Tonight, Westwood One Sports. He's Brad Evans. I'm Pat Boyle. Geltz is a host on SiriusXM NBA Radio, contributor to NBA TV. You can find Geltzeiler on Twitter at BGeltzNBA. Brian, speaking of Wemby, do you think any further punishment was warranted for him after that intentional elbow right to the neck / jaw of Naz Reid? I know you're an old school guy. Should he have been suspended for Game 5?
1: I thought so. I thought it warranted a one-gamer.
2: Yeah.
1: You know, keep in mind, back in the David Stern era, Ron Artest had a very, very similar elbow. And we always talk about the old days and you know, how everybody was so much tougher in the old days. For a very similar elbow, Artest got 7 games. Like, I just think you had to give him a game. And listen, they don't want to give him a game because right now he's a ratings machine. They get eyeballs to these games in a big way. And, you know, you would have to talk to a TV network, and I'm not sure which one it is tomorrow night. I'll tell you in a minute. But you would have to talk to a TV network to say, hey, are you okay with this? And which kind of stinks, but that's where it is. It's NBC Peacock.
0: How do you think NBC, by the way. NBC?
1: Yeah, how happy do you think NBC is going to be tomorrow night if Victor Wembanyama suspended and the league did that? They're not going to like it. And I thought it was egregious. I thought the ejection was warranted. I thought a suspension was warranted. I guess the surprising part about that was you could have sent a message, at least a little bit of a fine. But it's no suspension, no fine, as if we're okay with this. With that said, the league's trending this way. Listen, I thought what Isaiah Stewart did earlier in the season in that fight in Charlotte warranted a 15-game suspension. I really did. And the way he broke free and it was close to the crowd and it could have been really, really bad. They gave him 7. So Adam Silver's definitely been lighter on this stuff. And certainly this time of year is not a time that you want to go heavy. One other thing, and I've seen this all over social media, and it's very important to note this. There's been a ton of comparisons, including from Draymond Green himself, about the Draymond Green Game 5 suspension in the 2016 NBA Finals and Wemby not getting suspended here. you got to remember, Draymond wasn't suspended for that kick to LeBron James' privates. Draymond was suspended for too many technical fouls. He went over the technical foul threshold, which is why he was suspended. It was not because of the kick itself. This would have been because of the action itself. Here's the other thing that I think factored into the decision, because I know the league considers this stuff. Victor Wembanyama does not have a track record of these types of actions. And although he plays with an edge and he plays angry at times, he rarely is a guy that's going to make do something dirty. And I think the league factored that in the decision to not suspend him and definitely not to fine him.
0: Oh, that's a great breakdown there, Brian. Tremendous breakdown. Okay, well, we've saved it for 10 minutes. I can't hold it in any longer. Let's get to my New York Knicks, shall we, here, Geltz? I mean, what? What can you even say? I mean, it's basically they're making history every time they hit the floor. Seven straight wins in the playoffs. Six of them by double digits. Four of them by at least 29 points. They're breaking or tying records in almost every game. And yesterday, tied an NBA record. 11 threes in the first quarter. 18 threes in the first half. What's been the biggest change in this team from last year? Because it's essentially the same starting squad. But look, Geltz, I'm sorry. And I respect Tibbs and what he got out of this team. And I got a ton of respect for him. They were not capable of this last year under Tibbs. So what are the Knicks doing this postseason that has their fan base, me included, thinking screw the Thunder and Detroit and everybody else, the Knicks can hang a title banner in the Garden for the first time in 53 years. What has changed?
1: Well, first of all, I don't think that's a fair characterization of Tom Thibodeau. He, you know, he made changes on the fly when he did see changes that needed to be made. I think what has happened, and Tom, and to be fair, Tom should have unlocked some of this last year, is running your entire offense through Karl Anthony Towns at the elbow. And listen, Mike Brown didn't do it all year. And when they were down 2-1 in the Atlanta series, he decided he had to try. And it has been something where Towns has looked in many ways like Nikola Jokic in terms of just giving him the ball at the elbow and let him just do what he does. The thing about Towns, the one spot where he's susceptible to being pushed off the elbow, he'll get pushed off at times and end up back at the 3-point line. But the Knicks have accounted for that, and they've run a lot of actions to the strong side, whether it's Brunson going backdoor, whether it's bringing Brunson on a screen from the weak side all the way over to Towns to be open. There's been so many different Ananobi on the backdoors, finding some fake backdoors and some open threes for Bridges. They've been able to offensively do that with Karl Anthony Towns to find open shots for everybody. One thing that Knicks fans forget very quickly, and listen, Knicks fans are insufferable at times when it comes to Jalen Brunson, who's a fantastic player, okay? But he doesn't walk on water, guys, all right? With all that, and that was part of the problem, is Brunson wanted the ball in his hands at all times. Tom Thibodeau acquiesced to him and his father and let that happen. Mike Brown, who I give him all the credit in the world, because you know what? If you're going to get fired from this job, get fired and go down your way. And Mike Brown's way was to say, we're taking the ball out of Brunson's hands. But Knicks fans forget, Jalen Brunson made his bones in this league as an off-ball player next to Luka Doncic. That got him a 4-year, $100 million contract from the Knicks because he was that good off the ball. Why not take him off the ball here when you have a passer as gifted as Karl Towns? They have 7 assists in the first quarter. And again, and part of the reason the Knicks are making so many shots is because there's so many open shots. Here's the other thing that I've loved about the Knicks in this series, the discipline to attack Joel Embiid. Philly's best game was when Embiid wasn't playing. And they attacked him. I mean, they brought him to the ball every time. And if you're going to play drop coverage with Jalen Brunson running pick and roll, he is going to pick you apart. He's going to eat you alive. He loves the mid-range, and he's great at it. So, listen, that's what's happening. The other thing with the Knicks is this, and I think this is important to note, is that Karl Towns, and this is also where it's an unfair characterization of Tom Thibodeau, Karl Towns last year was a much less disciplined defensive player. He has been so much more disciplined by and large. And again, still early in the series, he found some foul trouble with stupidity on the perimeter. But Towns, when he has kind of stayed anchored to the paint, has really been effective. He stepped out to the mid-range a little bit to defend guys, and he's one of the best defensive rebounders in the sport. So when you want to look at what's happened, you know, what's been the big difference in the Knicks, it's been the fact that, listen, as much as everybody prays to the church of Jalen Brunson, Karl Towns is the most important player on the Knicks, and Mike Brown has turned around and made him the center of the universe, and the Knicks are now humming along like a team that's a threat to win the entire NBA championship.
2: Oh, Brian, we are very symbiotic because Pat and I were just talking about how valuable Cat was in the last segment. He is absolutely the key to this team's ultimate success. So we're very much on the same page. Brian, let's talk NBA lottery because it went down yesterday. The Washington Wizards earned the number one overall pick. If you're the Wizards, you're in that front office. What do you do? Do you go A.J. Dabonsa out of BYU at number one overall? Do you go with somebody else, or do you trade down? If a deal is made, who do you see maybe making a mammoth move and moving up to grab the top pick?
1: Well, first of all, keeping the pick is a very good option, and I would take A.J. Dabonsa with the first pick because I just don't know that you see a 6'9 player with his build who can do what he can do offensively with the profile, the physical and athletic profile to be a high-end defensive player. Hard worker, great kid. To me, you can't go wrong doing that. But I also would say this, because he is so coveted, because there's teams that also covet Darren Peterson, who's an incredibly talented player who really has gotten a lot of bad press for the player that he is when you actually break down what happened. He's averaged 20 a game for Kansas this year and a Big 12, guys. I mean, I know he missed a third of the games and there was a lot of the stuff with the in and out of the lineup with the cramping. He's still as smooth a guy as you're going to find and one of the most NBA-ready guards you'll ever see come into this league at the age of 19 years old. But with a Washington, I definitely shop the pick a little bit and just see what someone's willing to do. My point being is that if someone wants to trade up for Dabonsa and give you some future first and maybe a good player, like I think you have to listen. You're crazy if you don't listen. Now, again, if they're not willing to step up big, listen, who knows what Utah is willing to give you to move up one spot. Okay, Utah's got a very interesting situation because, again, Dabonsa went to BYU. They'd love to have him. He'd be very comfortable there. They have Walker Kessler as a restricted free agent. They turned down a couple different times first-round picks and trades for Walker Kessler. Walker Kessler has not played a lot in the last 2 years. He's been hurt a ton, and somebody out there, because he's highly regarded, is going to offer him a ridiculous contract in restricted free agency. So you wonder, if you're the Jazz, are you a little proactive about that? See if you can move him in a package if someone's interested in paying him and see if you can, you know, pull a third team in or make him part of that kind of deal and move him to see if you can move up, take the Bansy. You'd have to put a couple future picks in. But keep in mind, you know, listen, they have a situation where they got a lot of picks from the Donovan Mitchell deal and a lot of picks from the Gobert deal. They just threw a couple of picks around to grab Jaren Jackson Jr. from Memphis. Utah's not afraid to throw a couple of picks around if it's going to put them in the right spot. And if you're the Washington Wizards and it's Darren Peterson plus a couple of first-round picks and maybe another decent player there, you have to listen to that if you're the Wizards. You have to kind of keep your eyes and ears open there because as much as they want to compete next year with Anthony Davis and Trae Young, who knows how long they're keeping Anthony Davis? They haven't signed, you know, he wants a contract extension. He was unhappy in Dallas because they wouldn't give him one. Now he's already unhappy in Washington. Hasn't played a game for the team. He's unhappy in Washington because they haven't given him one. So they have to, the Wizards still can't, as much as they made these short-term moves, they still have to think long-term for their future. And if somebody is willing to give you a godfather type of offer and you trade down one spot or two spots, because again, you know, guys like Darren Peterson and Caleb Wilson and Cam Boozer, these aren't bad consolation prizes. These are wonderful players to have. And if you can load up the coffers and still get one of those guys, you'd be silly not to at least entertain it a little bit.
0: Yeah. Kelts, you're on a heater. You're on a heater right now, man. I mean, holy smokes. I'm loving everything you're saying. We're talking to Brian Geltzeiler here, BetMGM tonight, Westwood One Sports, for another 2 to 3 minutes. Speaking of maybe a Godfather-like deal, Brian, what do you think of the latest Giannis rumors and reports here today that the Bucks are now seeking trades for the two-time MVP and that they'd like to get a deal done before the draft? How likely do you think it would be for any of these lottery teams to give up a pick that they're scheduled to make here in the next 6 weeks so that they can grab Giannis? Or do you think this trade is likely to go down in early July, if at all, this summer?
1: No, I don't think the trade's going to last to July. I don't think anybody wants the trade to last to July. I think the trade's probably going to be draft week, but I think they want to line up suitors now because they're nervous. They're nervous they're not going to get the volume of suitors that they need. And they're trying to strike now while the iron's hot. Listen, Houston needs to be in this for Milwaukee. Even if he doesn't end up in Houston, you need Houston to be part of the bidding because of the treasure chest of assets that they have. No matter what happens with the Spurs and the Thunder in these playoffs, neither of them are bidding on Giannis. They're not going to do it. So the thing is, yeah, you have Houston off a really disappointing year. You have them involved. This is a really good time to do that. The other thing I think they're keeping an eye on is the loser of this Detroit-Cleveland series could have an interest there, and there's certainly packages and players. Listen, for the Bucks here, two teams I'm going to tell you who were in the mix or have been rumored to be in the mix and had Giannis, they had Giannis aspirations, are not going to be in the mix. Number one is you're not going to see the Knicks in the mix even if they lose in the next round because they don't have picks. Milwaukee has no draft picks. They need to load up on draft picks. If you don't have draft picks, you're not getting Giannis, period. Okay, so I don't think you see Minnesota, even if they lose in this round, they don't have draft picks either. You have to be able to turn around and give Milwaukee 4 to 5 first round picks and be able to give them swaps on the off years. If you don't have all those picks to give them, they're going to go to somewhere else. Now, the big fear for them, for Milwaukee, is that you're not going to be able to engage somebody on that level. But I do think Miami is a team that will help them a ton, even if Miami doesn't get them, because Miami wants to be in the mix for Giannis. They're going to give everything they have. Pat Riley is in his 80s, and he wants to win yesterday. And there is a universe and a package that Miami can do here where they could still keep Bam Adebayo, have enough around Giannis, use this year's pick to be able to definitely bring him in. And I think so that's a place you have to consider. Before Portland was sold to this cheap owner, I thought maybe they'd be a team that certainly would have enough because they have some of the Bucks picks from the Lillard holiday deal. And I thought they'd maybe be attractive to Milwaukee. But I don't know that you see any of these teams that just won the lottery saying, hey, you know what? I'm going to turn around and give my first round pick for Giannis. You may get teams towards the back of the lottery. You know, the Warriors may look to bid and use this pick. The Hawks certainly may look to bid and use this pick. So I think you'll see some kind of bidding process. Bidding war, I think, goes a little far. Giannis comes with a buyer beware tag. This is a 31-year-old player that has now struggled to stay healthy 3 years in a row. The last two times his team was in the playoffs, he could not finish the playoffs because he couldn't stay healthy enough. He's got a major history of lower leg injuries. He's a physical player in the first place at the age of 31. And it's fair to say, not sure how much his game is going to age because of his physical style of play. So I think teams are looking at that, and good teams that think they're one player away from being over the hump, being able to contend, a Houston, a Miami, maybe they look to do something like that. But I don't think you get, I mean, Atlanta too, just went out in the first round of the playoffs, but I don't think you get somebody that thinks, you know, you're not going to turn around and have Utah make a big offer to think they can somehow transform their organization in some meaningful way. The one team that I think, you know, because of what happened yesterday in a lottery, that kind of is laying in the weeds a little with a Giannis package is the Clippers. Because this 26th pick that goes to OKC is the last pick being conveyed from the Paul George trade. Now, they still have, I think, a pick or two that went out for James Harden, but they have some draft capital here. And let's face it, maybe they're better off trading it before the league takes it away when they resolve this aspiration investigation.
0: People forgot about that, Kawhi Leonard. Oh, no, that's a legit company. No, definitely. All right, Brian, we got another minute or so here. So if you can give me an answer in 60 seconds, that would be great. I know it might be a little bit more complicated than that, but, you know, finally, do you think it was the right decision for the Warriors to extend Steve Kerr for another 2 years? Is this simply to align him with the end of Steph Curry's career, or at least Curry's time in the Bay Area? Because you got Jimmy Butler coming back next year. Who knows what they're going to do with Draymond? But is this basically just Kerr and Curry until they're both ready to leave the Bay Area?
1: And Draymond, I think all three guys want to come back, and I think they look at it this way. They have an expensive building to fill and some expensive luxury suites there. And people come to see these guys play basketball regardless of result. And I think Kerr enjoys being around Steph Curry. I think as hard as Draymond is, I think there's a lot of affection there with them. And I think these guys like being together, and that there's a competitive aspect to it. Come back and give it another shot. Now, Butler's probably not back till halfway through the year. And I've heard and seen a bunch of reports that his salary is out there. It's an expiring deal. It's a 1 year, you know, over $50 million salary. And it may be very useful to the Warriors to upgrade this roster, especially with them having a late lottery pick here. So I like the decision I think for the Warriors right now, unless they're willing to break this whole thing down, why not keep Kerr and Curry and Draymond Green together? There is a universe that Butler does come back, they re-sign Porzingis, and they try to do this old guy thing and see what they can do. But I think, listen, I think all three of those guys have earned the opportunity to go out of Golden State on their own terms, and that's what Joe Lacob is doing.
0: Yeah, I mean, I get it, and you got, and they'll sell tickets, Brian. I think it's a disaster. I think they're a 40-win team or a 38-win team waiting to happen again, even if Curry stays healthy for the whole year, and I think they're probably a first-round exit. I just don't see them sniffing anywhere near the competition needed.
1: First of all, they can remake the roster. But more than that, you won four titles in the last 10 years and make six finals appearances. There's no such thing as a disaster. Like, you get to hang your hat on that a little bit. And I think that's kind of, if they can try to figure something out for one more shot, it's hard to say they're a 40-win team when you have no idea what they're going to do with the roster. They have a draft pick. They could trade Butler. You know, Pajemski's a guy that's got some value out there that I think it's possible to get moved. Like, I would kind of wait and see what Mike Dunleavy does before we start to pass judgment on who the Warriors are going to be next year.
0: Okay, that's fair. I think Mike Dunleavy's made a lot of bad decisions already, and it feels like keeping this thing together just for the sake of selling tickets might be another bad idea. But, Brian, I love that you're always willing to fight me and give your opinion. I appreciate
1: That's not his decision. That's an ownership decision. Remember that.
0: Okay, that's fair. Brian, we appreciate the time as always, man. Love all the insight, all the opinions. We really do appreciate it. It makes the show a lot better. So can't wait to catch up with you soon, my man.
1: You got it. Thanks so much. Take care. Bye-bye.
2: See you, Brian.
0: There you go. Brian Geldzeiler on a heater. He was in flow state for some of those answers. Host on SiriusXM NBA Radio. Yeah, a contributor to NBA TV. And again, Grant Hill once called him Tony Soprano. And, you know, some of those answers. He made sure he goes, no. Put some respect on Tom Thibodeau's name when I tried to bash Tibbs a little bit there. So we love Gelds. We appreciate him joining the show. All right, we got to take a break. 310-840-4910. When we come back, we'll get you a first scoreboard update here on the Cavs and the Pistons and also the Avalanche and the Wild. And we'll talk a little football because we got some very interesting news and notes that came out over the weekend that we'll get to. He's Brad Evans. I'm Pat Boyle. This is BetMGM Tonight at Westwood One Sports.
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1: the win sets up an all-Canadian final in the National Lacrosse League as the Thunderbirds will be taking on the Toronto Rock for the title. Game one of the best of three series goes Friday night in Toronto. The series will then shift back to Halifax on Sunday for game two, and if necessary, game three will be in Toronto on May 23rd. For more news, you can follow us on Twitter or at halifax.citynews.ca.
3: I'm meteorologist Alistair Alders. Cloudy with rain showers and fog patches tonight, 5 to 10 millimeters. The winds are light down to 7 degrees. And then the showers will taper off in the morning Tuesday, and we'll see a partly sunny sky developing, but a lingering chance of showers. North winds of 20 to 40 with a high of 11 degrees. Wednesday mainly sunny 14, Thursday's mainly cloudy 13, and then more rain to end the week on Friday, periods of rain with a high of 11 degrees.
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1: Westwood One Sports. He's Brad Evans. I'm Pat Boyle. The phone number to join the show is 310-840-4910. That's 310-840-4910. Huge shout out to Brian Geldzahler for joining us last segment. Now, Brad, you said it. He's like encyclopedic with all of his knowledge of the NBA, both current players, front offices, the picks that the teams have going back years ago. I mean, predictions, opinions. It was awesome. So if you missed it, make sure you check it out. You can rewind on the Odyssey app. You can also download the BetMGM Tonight podcast wherever you get your podcast. BetMGM players will receive an Any Sport Parlay Boost token. To use the Parlay Boost token, add a parlay wager made up of any sport wagers to your bet slip and activate the token. If you win your wager that was made with that token, you will receive extra winnings. All right, we're going to talk a little football here, some news and notes from the weekend, but just really quickly, let's get you a scoreboard update. We got two playoff games in action right now. Cavaliers jumped out to a very early big lead, leading by as many as 11 in this first quarter, and it's already gone. The Pistons have already erased an 11-point deficit in the first quarter. They lead at 19-18 here in game four. The Pistons have 11 points off of Cavaliers turnovers, who have already turned the ball over. I read that wrong. The Cavs have 11 points off of six Pistons turnovers in the first quarter, and yet Detroit has already climbed back to take the lead. Tobias Harris doing it again, Brad. He's got 7 points and four rebounds to lead the way for Detroit. Meanwhile, for Cleveland, how about Jim Harden? I call him Jim when he plays well, because James is just like, what James do you know that people call James and not Jim? So when James Harden is playing well, I call him Jim Harden. Jim Harden's got 11 points already in the first quarter. He might finish with 11 when the game's all said and done, but he's got 11 right now in the first quarter for Cleveland. So they're off to a great start from that regard, but they already did see an 11-point lead slip away. Okay, Brad. Over the weekend, our buddy David Njoku, who I'm a big fan of. I think the Browns kind of prematurely just dumped him to the side. Harold Fannin was great in his rookie season, but I still think this guy's a great tight end. And the Chargers, they picked him up here. Chargers signed David Njoku to a one-year, $8 million deal. So do we get a lot of heavy 12 personnel usage, run running back and two tight ends? Mike McDaniel, the new OC here for the LA Chargers. They've got Aronde Gadsden, who's coming off a pretty damn good rookie season. With Njoku, what do you expect to see?

0: from this Chargers offense, or do you think maybe this is just an insurance option?
1: No, I think they're going to run more 12 personnel. I mean, they were dead last in that category last year. Just around 5% of their personnel packages were of the 12 personnel variety. Now, Mike McDaniel didn't run a whole lot of two tight end sets in his own right on South Beach as Miami was number 28 and 12 personnel last season, trotting that out around 10% of the time. But, I mean, I know Harbaugh has openly expressed his desire to feature the tight end a little bit more. We mentioned Aronde Gadsden, a guy that certainly was a breakout sensation for the first half of the season, really tailed off in the second half of the season before having a slight resurgence very late in the year. They need him to put together a consistent 17 weeks, assuming he's going to be on the field the entire time. But David Njoku, A, gives them a variety in their personnel packages. B, gives you that insurance policy, as you mentioned, Aronde Gadsden. As Njoku only had a 95.2 passer rating when targeted last season, rather subpar, that was tight end 29. Has got the separation skills, sticks out like a sore thumb, especially in the red zone, where he gets some of those Njoku stomps in celebration. It's going to be his age 30 year. Get a little bit older, but still a savvy and proven veteran. Mike Clay at ESPN's got a projected 42 targets, 29 receptions, 298 yards, and 3 touchdowns. That's tight end 35 in fantasy. I think he's going to be a top 30 tight end. And I think he's got a flirt with around 450, 500 yards, handful of touchdowns as well. Again, given his ability to get that separation and just how physical the competition, and assuming two more of those 12 personnel packages. So a win for Justin Herbert, a win for this offense. Man, I'd like what the Chargers have been putting together. And they're going to have to really fire on all cylinders anyway offensively if they're going to want to compete in what is sure to be a rough and rugged AFC West, possibly including, but more likely excluding, the Las Vegas Raiders.
0: Yeah, look, I think Mike McDaniel might have to kind of reinvent his offense this upcoming season. You know, you mentioned he doesn't use a lot of 12 personnel. He also has a much different kind of offensive subset of talent here in the Chargers with the Chargers than he did with Miami. He doesn't have the speed, so he doesn't have the burners. You know, again, Ladd McConkey and Quentin Johnston, two pretty good receivers. Ladd McConkey's got some speed, but these aren't like the speed of Jaylen Waddle and when he had Tyreek Hill, you know, running the crossing routes and all that stuff and all these crazy pre-snap motion. Like, I don't know how well that's going to work with the Chargers. Now, again, everybody uses pre-snap motion now, so I'll expect the Chargers to use it in some regard. But, you know, again, you just look at these. And again, the other receivers, Trey Harris, Brendan Thompson, there's not a lot of names that'll scare you. So, yeah, I think just kind of out of necessity, they're going to use tight ends, bigger offensive line. And more so, what's the most important thing, Brad? Protecting Justin Herbert. So I think they're really going to kind of lean into being a run-first team. They got Amari and Hampton, who had a really good rookie season. They signed Keaton Mitchell in the offseason, two-year deal for him. They still have Kamani Vidal to, you know, add a third mix in there as well. So I think they're going to be run-first, and I think they're going to try to use some play action off that where they're looking to keep Herbert protected and then give him some time to throw the ball down the field on the times that they do want to. But I think that, you know, again, it's going to be interesting to see the first couple of weeks with this Chargers offense, now with Mike McDaniel calling it and with some different looks in here. But, yeah, I think we can definitely expect to see more beefy offensive lines from the Bolts indeed. Speaking of which, Chargers offense coordinator Mike McDaniel reportedly has a plan to improve Justin Herbert's footwork, his timing, in his anticipation and what could be, quote, the best football of his career. So over or under, Brad, 25 and a half passing touchdowns this season for Justin Herbert.
1: I think it's barely going to be over. This is a very healthy offensive environment. And, you know, regardless of what your feelings are about Mike McDaniel as a head coach, he's a brilliant offensive mind. He is one of the best OCs the entire of the NFL, in my opinion. He is going to rebuild this offense, and he is going to make it more efficient, more effective overall. And I think Herbert's going to really stand to benefit. Number 15 last season in adjusted completion percentage. You look at some of the other key categories, number 16 deep ball completion percentage, where he's only number 23 in red zone completion percentage. So that's where McDaniel has got to prove his game and having the likes of Njoku to go along with a Quentin Johnson, go along with a McConkey Donkey and Ladd McConkey. Martin Hampton's got some tacky hands on the backfield as well. He may catch 4 or 5 touchdowns this season. I think Herbert's going to be in that 26 to 28 touchdown range. And if you want to spend it for fantasy purposes, he's a guy right now, quarterback 9 is his average draft position at 74.30 overall. I think that's fairly priced. I wouldn't go much higher than that. But I certainly say he's not going to be worth, you know, more of a discount from there. A guy should be a back-end quarterback, 1 in 12-team format. So mark me down for 27 passing touchdowns exactly for Justin Herbert.
0: I'm going to put him under, even if he's healthy and plays every single game this year. I mean, again, the last 4 years, here's Herbert's passing touchdowns, 26, 23, 20, and 25. Now, in 2023, he was injured and only played 13 games, but still, I think since the first couple of years of his career where they had Shane Steichen as his OC in 2020, then they went to Joe Lombardi. That was the, like, let Herbert throw the ball 50 times. He's got a rocket arm. We're going to air raid this thing. Since then, they went to Kellen Moore, and then the last 2 years, it was Greg Roman, and it was, again, along with Jim Harbaugh coming to town, it was like, let's protect. Let's be efficient. Let's not turn the ball over. Let's play kind of conservative. And I just don't expect, you know, Herbert to be throwing the ball 50 times. Like we said, with the personnel that they now have on this team, I expect it to be kind of run first approach. I don't think Herbert's going to be slinging it a ton. So I'm going under. I think he maybe only throws for 24, 25 touchdowns again. And that's even if he plays every single game. I don't think we can't expect the stats he put up in his first couple of years. It's a different offense with a different head coach and a different strategy. Phone number to join the show, 310-840-4910. We'll talk some more football when we come back, including when we might expect a Bo Nix return, along with Daniel Jones, two guys coming off of season-ending injuries. One happened way sooner than the other. What should we expect from those quarterbacks and those teams? He's Brad Evans. I'm Pat Boyle. This is BetMGM Tonight on Westwood One Sports.
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3: I'm meteorologist Alistair Alders. Cloudy with rain showers and fog patches tonight. 5 to 10 millimeters. The winds are light down to 7 degrees. And then the showers will taper off in the morning Tuesday, and we'll see a partly sunny sky developing, but a lingering chance of showers. North winds of 20 to 40 with a high of 11 degrees. Wednesday mainly sunny, 14. Thursday's mainly cloudy, 13. And then more rain to end the week on Friday. Periods of rain with a high of 11 degrees.
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0: Welcome back, BetMGM tonight, Westwood One Sports. He's Brett Evans, I'm Pat Boyle. Phone number to join the show, 310-840-4910. The Cavaliers have retaken the lead with an 11-3 run against the Detroit Pistons. Game four of this series, Cleveland down 2-1. They now lead at 32-31 here. And Donovan Mitchell has yet to score a single point, and they're winning this game. That's pretty, pretty remarkable. Spida is 0-for-6 from the field, but Jim Harden's got 11. Evan Mobley's got 7. Max Strus already's got 5 points. And for Detroit, it is Caris LeVert off the bench with a dozen. I mean, I just literally watched him make like 5 shots in a row in the span of 5 minutes. Crazy. But the Cavs lead at 32-31. And then on the ice, I know producer Brandon Combs thought the Avalanche weren't going to lose a single game, maybe at all. Well, not only did they lose Saturday, they're losing again here in game four. The Wild have a 1-0 lead under 2 minutes to go in the first period after getting dominated in the first two games. Minnesota returned the favor in game three. And now Danila Yurov with a power play goal in the first period has Minnesota up 1-0 in game four. Let's continue our football conversation here, though, Brad. Two quarterbacks coming off of injury. One, torn Achilles in Daniel Jones, happened in week, what was it, 8, 9? Maybe a little bit later than that.
1: Yep.
0: And then the other, Bo Nix, who got hurt right on the final, one of the final plays, right before the AFC title game.
1: The final play. Yeah.
0: Yeah, the final play, that nasty broken ankle. Both look like they've got a good shot of coming back before training camp here. Let's start with Bo Nix. NFL reporter James Palmer saying he's got a good chance of returning to the field for June minicamp coming off that broken ankle. So what are the expectations, in your opinion here, Brad, for Bo Nix and the Broncos offense this season? Because it was a lot of ups and downs last year, and then we never really got to truly see what they were going to look like in a big, big game because, you know, they had to go to their backup against the Patriots in the AFC title game.
1: Yeah, look, I think Bo Nix, he's got a great arsenal around him. You know, starting your running back, got J.K. Dobbins there, and you got R.J. Harvey. Jonah Coleman is a sleeper special, somebody they got late in the NFL draft who could be a goal line gremlin of sorts. You add Jalen Waddle, of course, this offseason. You pair him with Cortland Sutton. You got Pat Bryant from the ILL coming back, along with Marvin Mims and Troy Franklin. Tight end has been really up and down for them. We'll see what version Evan Ingram shows up. But, you know, I think Nix is going to be damn good. I think he's going to be a borderline quarterback one for fantasy football purposes. I look at his ADP right now, about quarterback 16. The downside of my concern with him is mobility. Is he going to be able to go out there and run for 350-plus yards? I mean, last season, he's got him went for 356. They have 5 rushing touchdowns. Can he match that level of output? I think it's, you know, up in the air. You know, that's a pedal issue, and sometimes, you know, you break your ankle and you just lose a little bit of pep in your step. But he could make up for that loss with the efficiency through the air. I think he's going to throw at least 25 touchdowns, and I think the Broncos are going to be in the running for the AFC title this year. They are really structurally sound across the board.
0: Yeah, again, it's hard to pick against Sean Payton in this offense. I just think that, I don't know, man. I think they could be due for some regression here with all the slow starts they got out to in the first half last year. And then they, you know, kind of relied on their defense and some late game heroics from Bo Nix in that offense last year. They better have a solid run game this year. That's all I'm saying. Because if you're asking Bo Nix to do a lot of it, you know, again, I know they made the big trade for Jalen Waddle. That should give this team another layer of threat through the air. But for the most part, I'm not so sold on Bo Nix and this Broncos offense being a top 10 unit this year. What about the Colts here really quickly in like 30 seconds, Brad? Daniel Jones,
1: yeah.
0: This is from head coach Shane Steichen of the Colts, quote, could participate in 7-on-7 drills during organized team activities later this month, although he noted the team's going to be cautious. Modern medicine's a hell of a thing. He tore his Achilles in November and not only ready for training camp, he'll be ready for 7-on-7 drills in May? I mean, holy smokes, Daniel Jones looks like he's going to be ready for week one.
1: Yeah, he's a modern-day Wolverine, you know, one in real life, using the fictional cartoon character, comic book character. It's crazy, his healing power, and just how fast he'd be able to recuperate from a nasty, gnarly injury. I think he's going to be there week one. I think he's a guy that's going to throw for at least 3,700 yards. I think he's going to throw for at least 20 touchdowns. Now, he's not going to run a whole lot. He's going to be more pocket-tied, but that offense can certainly move the chains. Got Jonathan Taylor. I got Daniel Jones for a dollar in a super flex league. Ooh, baby. He's going to be kept.
0: All right, Brad. We'll bid you adieu, brother. Can't wait to chat more hoops, puck, football, baseball tomorrow, man. Enjoy the rest of your Monday.
1: Adios, amigos.
0: Coming up next, my 5 top takeaways from the weekend. 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
17: Sports. From the National Newsroom of the Canadian Press, I'm David Augustine. Health authorities say a Quebecer who may have been exposed to hantavirus is no longer isolating. Quebec's health department believes the resident is one of several Canadians with connections to a deadly outbreak of the rodent-borne virus that began on the MV Hondi's cruise ship. Health department spokesperson Marie-Claude Lacasse says the person is not presenting symptoms and their potential exposure to hantavirus is considered low risk. The Quebecer was asked to isolate last week after they took the same flight as someone with a confirmed case of hantavirus. The federal government and TELUS have announced plans for a large-scale AI data center project in British Columbia. They say it will boost Canada's sovereign computing and artificial intelligence infrastructure. The project will involve three facilities in BC, which TELUS says will deliver one of the world's most powerful and sustainable AI infrastructure clusters. It's part of a federal initiative announced last year to boost large-scale sovereign data centers and reduce reliance on other countries. The federal government says it found no other location where it can set up its Arctic over-the-horizon radar sites, despite a flurry of petitions to Parliament protesting the decision. The multi-billion dollar radar project is set to come online in 2029 as part of the government's plan to modernize NORAD assets. Clearview Township Mayor Doug Measures says his community is concerned the Department of National Defense will ruin quality farmland where the receiver site will go.
18: I don't believe that they've actually looked thoroughly. And I also think that they need to reconsider what the objective is. If they want to monitor the North Sea, the Arctic Ocean, from Nunavut, from Iqaluit down to Greenland and Labrador coast.
17: Measures says farmers who own property around the land are concerned about how the construction of antenna structures could affect drainage and local roads. The U.S. Supreme Court is leaving women's access to a widely used abortion pill untouched until at least Thursday. The pause is in effect until a justice considers whether to allow restrictions on the drug mifepristone. Women seeking abortions can continue obtaining the pill at pharmacies or through the mail without an in-person visit to the doctor. It prevents restrictions on the drug imposed by a federal appeals court from taking effect for the time being. And a version of The Simpsons, dubbed in Quebecois French, has been saved after Bell Media reached a deal with Disney Entertainment to broadcast the series. Bell Media says season 36 of Les Simpsons will air in the fall on its Nouveau television channel and stream on Crave. Fans were outraged last year when Bell competitor Corus Entertainment decided not to renew the broadcast rights, leaving Francophone viewers no choice but to watch new seasons in European French. An online petition had garnered thousands of signatures to save the Quebecois dubbing, which for 35 seasons had featured local place names, politicians, current events, and popular expressions. Seasons 1 to 35 in Quebecois are available to stream on Disney+. This is the Canadian Press. In sports, the fifth and deciding game of the PWHL's first-round playoff series between the Minnesota Frost and Montreal Victoire, scheduled for tonight, has been postponed. The league cited player safety concerns related to an illness, but said symptoms are not consistent with hantavirus. It was not immediately clear when the game will now take place, albeit the league expects to provide an update within the next day. The Toronto Blue Jays have placed Addison Barger on the 10-day injured list with right elbow inflammation ahead of their game against the Tampa Bay Rays. Barger had just returned from a sprained left ankle that sidelined him for 29 games. In another move, the Jays designated disgruntled pitcher Eric Lauer for assignment. And the Oklahoma City Thunder can move a step closer to defending their NBA title with a win tonight in Los Angeles. The Thunder, who have yet to lose in these playoffs, lead the Lakers 3-0 in their Western Conference semifinal. Also tonight, the Cleveland Cavaliers are looking to draw a level in their Eastern semi with the visiting Detroit Pistons. From the Canadian Press, I'm David Augustine.
3: I'm meteorologist Alistair Alders. Cloudy with rain showers and fog patches tonight. 5 to 10 millimeters. The winds are light down to 7 degrees. And then the showers will taper off in the morning Tuesday, and we'll see a partly sunny sky developing, but a lingering chance of showers. North winds of 20 to 40 with a high of 11 degrees. Wednesday, mainly sunny, 14. Thursday's mainly cloudy, 13. And then more rain to end the week on Friday. Periods of rain with a high of 11 degrees.
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1: 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All right, to kick off the solo portion here of the show, my top five takeaways from the weekend. Let's get right into it because I got a lot to say. Number one for me, the primetime game last night, the Spurs and the T-Wolves. Minnesota comes back to win and even the series up at two games apiece. Victor Wembanyama cost the Spurs the game and maybe the series. And he also should be suspended for game five. The more I watch that elbow to the throat of Naz Reid last night, early in the second quarter, that got Wemby ejected from the game. It's an insane decision, an insane move. I mean, he wound up, there was a wind up, and he swung his elbow with the intent to make contact. And he gets Naz Reid literally right in the jugular. Right in the jugular. At first, when I first saw it live last night, I thought it was the jaw. And then you watch back and you see it right in his throat. Right in his throat. And I don't care that you're 7'5". So what? If he wasn't, then what? It would have landed in Naz Reid's head? Or like that? There was a windup with an intent to make contact. Not only was the ejection warranted, he should be suspended for game five. There is a precedent that was set by the league. Ron Artest, Meta World Peace, getting seven games for basically doing the same exact thing to James Harden. Draymond Green gets a game suspension for stomping on DeMontis Sabonis' chest a couple of years ago in that Warriors-Kings series. Hassan Whiteside gets a one-game suspension for elbowing Boban Marjanovic. So if you want to say with the first two, oh, well, it's Ron Artest. What do you expect? Oh, it's Draymond Green. What do you expect? The NBA needed to make an example. Those guys had a track record. Hassan Whiteside didn't have a track record. And you want to talk about the letter of the law? It's in the rule book. A punch. Somebody throws a punch at somebody else and connects. Not only is it an ejection, it is at least a one-game suspension. So how is an elbow any different? How? And don't tell me he's aggressively trying to clear space because the T-Wolves are hacking him or they're playing physical or they're bullying him. No. He was trying to make contact. There was a windup and he crushed him right in the jugular. So, but if he used his fist, then it's a one game suspension because he used his elbow. It's not, you know what this is? I mean, it's as clear as day. This is Adam Silver in the NBA making sure that Victor Wembanyama plays the game, that he plays the game tomorrow night. That's what that is. It's making sure Wemby, a ratings jackpot for the NBA, 7'5" alien that can score 40 points, can grab 20 rebounds, can tie an NBA record with 12 blocks in a playoff game. It's to make sure that guy plays. And I think that's a joke. I think we're now putting, this is where people that want to complain about sports and, oh, sports are rigged and all this stuff, or, you know, the NBA's got an agenda. I got to be honest, man. This is where they look like they have a coherent argument. This is where the NBA has crossed into entertainment
0: rather than a governing body for sports that has rules and laws that need to be followed. Because it's an elbow and it wasn't his fist, he's clear of a suspension. Come on. I mean, we had Brian Geltzeiler on the show an hour ago. Geltz, SiriusXM NBA radio host. Long time respected voice of the game. And he said he should have been suspended for game 5. It ain't just me. That's a guy that has seen the old school bully ball of the 90s and the bad boys of the Pistons and the rough and tough days in the 90s and the 80s and how basketball, where it used to be in its glory days. And Ryan Geltzeiler said he should be suspended for game 5. So he's not going to be suspended. He's not even going to get fined. That's the craziest part. You don't want to give out a suspension. Slap him with a $100,000 fine, $50,000 fine. You didn't get nothing. Didn't get anything. Because what? The stupid argument that, well, his ejection, that's punishment enough. No, it's literally not. Because if it was a punch, according to the rules, he would have also gotten a one-game suspension. It's not enough just to be kicked out of that game. It would be enough if he gets suspended for the next game. You can't do that to somebody. I don't care what you think the NBA should or should not look like anymore with the physicality. And I like when it's rough. I like when it's physical. You know, you see the way that the Stanley Cup playoffs are being played. They're allowed to fight after the whistle. That's a physical sport. Guys are playing with broken bones and whatnot. I would wish the NBA would be more physical like that. And the playoffs have been physical. And I don't mind a little pushing and shoving. You can't elbow somebody in the freaking throat, man. There's a certain line you just can't cross. And he crossed it. But he's getting off basically scot-free. He was never going to avoid getting kicked out of that game last night once he did that. That's forcible contact above the neck. So I'm glad that they at least followed the rule and didn't keep him in the game. But Wemby should not be playing tomorrow night. It's as simple as that. 310-840-4910. And I think, you know, he obviously cost him the game. Even though the Spurs had an 8-point lead in the fourth quarter, and you make the argument, Wemby's in the game, they win it. And I know Minnesota, they had the lead for most of the first half. When Victor Wembanyama's on the floor, you can't tell me the Spurs are not at their best or that they're better without Wemby. I know they played better for the second half without him. You know, then you get into the whole mindset of like, okay, are they playing, you know, a little bit, you know, they're not playing tight, they're playing loose because they feel like maybe they got nothing to lose, right? They talk at the halftime and they tell each other, hey, we got nothing to lose, guys. And, you know, these are grown-ass men. Like, these are pro adults. Let's not act like they're not human, that they don't have human emotions. And I think that's what happened. I think Mitch Johnson, their head coach, brought them together at halftime and said, hey, we don't have Wemby. We shouldn't win this game. Go out and play like it. Play loose. And that's exactly what they did. And I think a lot of it is also Minnesota plays down to their competition. And Anthony Edwards said that in the post game. He goes, you know, I think shout out to those guys. They play great without Wemby. And I think we thought maybe it might be easy. And they, you know, they came out in the third quarter and they kicked our butts. And that's the Timberwolves. That's who they are, man. They play up to their competition. They play down to the competition. And I think they came out in the third quarter and thought, all right, no Wemby, no problem. We're at home. We'll win this game. We've won shorthanded against the Nuggets, against Jokic and Denver. We can't win against the Spurs without Wembanyama. And they almost learned a hard lesson that put their season on the brink. But then the reason I think Minnesota can still win this series, and I think it's the reason they will win this series, I'm still sticking with the T-Wolves, is because of Anthony Edwards. It's because of Ant-Man, who in last night's game, 36 points, 6 rebounds, hit so many tough shots. I mean, in the fourth quarter, he had a series where he hits a tough layup, then he hits a step back three, and that gave that pulled the T-Wolves within 2 with about, what, like 5 minutes left, 6 minutes left? And from that point on, you saw the game change. You saw the game turn right there. Because of Anthony Edwards, who I don't think I need to remind you, but I'll do it anyway. Suffered a hyperextended left knee and a bone bruise in game 4 against Denver and initially was supposed to be out multiple weeks. And he came back 9 days later in game one of this series and scored 18 points in 25 minutes off the bench. And we debated this last week on the show. And we said, is this an injury where maybe Anthony Edwards gets worse as the series goes on because he's playing injured and the risk of re-injuring that is so high that it's inevitable? Or is this something where Anthony Edwards is only going to get better as the series goes on because time will heal his wounds? And with each passing game, yeah, the physicality of this series is going to be, it'll wear on you. But as long as he doesn't re-aggravate the injury, that knee is going to continue to heal with each passing day. I think it's the latter. I think that's what's happening. I mean, last night he played 40 minutes. And in the fourth quarter of the first couple of games, you could see there was that trickle off that, you know, his performance was kind of trickling as the game went on. Because he probably shouldn't have been playing, and he's out there playing 25, 30 minutes with a busted up knee. But now here in the span of 7, 8 days, 9, 10 days now, that's healed. And I think Anthony Edwards, maybe he was 70% at the start of this series health-wise. I think he's probably close to 90% now. And you're telling me Anthony Edwards, game tomorrow, and then game six, which they're already guaranteed to have on Friday. I think he's 100% by Friday. A healthy Anthony Edwards is beating the San Antonio Spurs. The way he's playing right now, and they're getting contributions enough from the other guys on the team. Now, Jaden McDaniels did a great job defending De'Aaron Fox last night, forcing him to just 8 for 23 from the field. You know, Stephon Castle needs to have the ball more in his hands. Dylan Harper needs to have the ball in his hands more. But Jaden McDaniels is doing his normal elite defending, and he had 14 points. Rudy Gobert, when they've got the double big lineup on the floor with Gobert and Naz Reid, that's a way to attack Wemby. It's a way to attack San Antonio. And you know, last night, I said it earlier in the show, without Wemby, Chris Finch played with some more coaching freedom. He took Gobert off the floor, put Ayo Dosunmu on the floor, and that gave the T-Wolves an extra added layer of athleticism, especially on that one inbound play with like less than a minute to go where you thought for a second, oh my God, they might choke this game away. And they literally like launched like a full court pass because they had to get it in before an 8-second violation. And Ayo Dosunmu makes like a Roddy White. Anthony Edwards literally said, shout out Roddy White. Makes like a Roddy White catch, and the ball bounces off his foot to keep it in bounds. Like, they've got enough athleticism to match San Antonio's. They've got enough speed. They've got enough length. And I still think San Antonio's lack of playoff experience, it didn't hurt them at all against Portland because that was another mostly inexperienced team, and the series was short. Game six, game seven. The fact that Minnesota's been to the conference finals each of the last 2 years, it's going to show. It's going to show in those two games. Even if they, I think they can win tomorrow, but even if they lose, I'm confident they'll win at home on game six, and I think then they can take it in San Antonio in game seven. And San Antonio had a tremendous opportunity to go up 3-1 last night, and Wemby got himself kicked out of the game. He cost him the game. And he might cost him this series. 310-840-4910. Second biggest takeaway from the weekend. The Knicks are winning the NBA title. And the Oklahoma City Thunder, be damned. And the Pistons and the Cavs and everybody else, be damned. Because the Knicks have finally found the formula. They have found the formula. And I'll say it. As somebody that has a lifelong's worth of love and respect and appreciation for what Tom Thibodeau did for this Knicks franchise, taking them from the dirt, from the dumpster, the butt of everybody's jokes, and rising them up, building them up, molding them into a playoff contender, it can never be forgotten because the Knicks wouldn't be where they are right now without the last 4 or 5 years that they had Tibbs coaching this team. But as a diehard Knicks fan, I said it before the season ended last year when they lost the first two games at home to the Pacers, And the day they got eliminated, I said, I think it's time to move on from Tibbs. I had people tell, oh, you're nuts. You're an animal. You're not a real fan. You want to go back to the way things were, that grass ain't always greener. I said, okay. Okay. Let's find out who's right. And now I got many of my same fellow Knicks fans and a lot of folks that talk ball and a lot of people that would like to see the Knicks lose saying, hey, you know what, Pat? Mike Brown's a damn good coach. Mike Brown might be the coach that this team needed. And I didn't hear it in the regular season because despite 53 wins, the Knicks finished third in the Eastern Conference behind Boston, behind Detroit. There's plenty of criticism to be found during the regular season. I didn't hear it. I'm only starting to hear it now in the last couple days here. Wow, Mike Brown, what a coach. Look at this offense. And so they needed to make that move. And look, they got to get to the finals first. You can't lose in the conference finals and say that Mike Brown was better than Tom Thibodeau, but I mean, come on, look at this offense. Look at this offense, and it's subtle adjustments, right? Because it's the same Knicks team for the most part. It's the same starting lineup. Brunson, Cat, OG, Josh Hart, Mikal Bridges. It's the same starting lineup. This starting lineup was not capable of doing what the Knicks have done last year. And it had nothing to do with the matchup because they struggled to put away a very young, inexperienced Pistons team a year ago. And yeah, they had the great feat of beating the Celtics. I still think the Knicks would have beaten the Celtics no matter what in the second round. I mean, and Tatum wasn't 100% anyway, so good luck getting through another series like that. He would have risked re-injuring his Achilles or something else. They sweep the Sixers, and you could say, oh, Philly wasn't that good of a team. Philly beat Boston in the first round. And before Tatum even got hurt and had to miss Game 7, they got that to a Game 7. The Knicks are breaking or tying NBA records. The league hasn't been around for 20 years. The league hasn't been around for 60 years. The league's been around for about 80 years. The Knicks are breaking or tying playoff records on a nightly basis now. Since they were down 2-1 against the Atlanta Hawks, a switch flipped. A switch flipped. This offense is operating at peak efficiency. All their screens are done with purpose, not just going through the motions. Jalen Brunson has been a willing facilitator. And yes, we know that Brunson can score when needed, but taking some of the pressure off of him, putting a lot more on Karl Anthony Towns, and I still think they could put more on the shoulders of Karl Anthony Towns. He needs to do more scoring. He needs to be more aggressive. He's becoming kind of the point center, right? Like a second point guard for this team. Because they're giving him the ball and they're letting him attack and they're saying, all right, if somebody doubles you, pass it, kick it out to the corner. If not, take that freaking thing to the hoop, big man. And I still think Karl Anthony Towns has more to be unlocked in his game. But he had 9 assists in the first half last night, yesterday. 9! Like you're from Germany. 9! He had 9 assists. I mean, the Knicks beat the Atlanta Hawks by 60 points, basically. That was an NBA. They tied an NBA record for the largest lead at halftime in a postseason game. Yesterday against the Sixers, they hit 11 threes in the first quarter. That tied an NBA playoff record. They had 18 threes in the first half. That tied an NBA playoff record. They've won 7 straight games, 6 of them by double digits, 4 of them by at least 29 points. They are decimating the opposition. And I hope it's Detroit. I hope the Pistons win this series because as a Knicks fan, I want to see them do the exact same thing they did to the Celtics last year. Boston swept the Knicks in the regular season, and they smoked them on 3 of the 4 occasions. And the Knicks knocked them out. This year, the Pistons swept the Knicks in the regular season. 3 games, they crushed them every single time. And I want the Knicks to knock them out. And I think they will. And if it's Cleveland, I'll be laughing my way to the NBA Finals. Okay, Pat, sure. The Knicks get to the finals. So what? You're not winning a title. Well, if it's Oklahoma City, which I expect it to be, because they're the best team, they got the best defense. The Knicks offense can break down Oklahoma City's defense. The Knicks have the size, right? Oklahoma City's got Hartenstein and Chet Holmgren. The Knicks have Karl-Anthony Towns and Mitchell Robinson. And you want to try the hack of Mitch. The Sixers tried it yesterday. Mitchell Robinson's starting to hit some free throws now. You better look out. Mitchell Robinson's starting to hit his free throws. That's a real dangerous proposition. Oh, let's just foul Mitchell Robinson. He can't make free throws. Guess again. Both of them in your eye hole on a couple of the possessions yesterday. And the best thing about sweeping the Sixers is that most likely OG Anunoby's good to go for game one now. It's not even like there's a risk of injury here. It's not even like, oh, well, the Knicks might be down a guy. And they played those last two games without OG Anunoby, and you couldn't even tell the difference. And the second biggest reason why I think the Knicks will beat the Thunder, or if I'm, God forbid, wrong, and it is the Spurs, it's because of the Knicks bench. Something that they didn't have under Tom Thibodeau, they have now. They have guys that can come off the bench and score 20. Deuce McBride yesterday, I mean, hitting threes in his sleep. Landry Shamet in game three, hitting threes in his sleep. Mitchell Robinson, who's still one of the best on and off ball defending bigs that can defend point guards and twos and threes in addition to centers, coming off the bench. The Knicks have a bunch of dogs on this roster. And sometimes you have to learn how to lose before you can win. The Knicks have learned how to lose. In the second round, 2 years in a row, last year in the conference finals. Not anymore. Not anymore. Not without. And look, Mikal Bridges is, I mean, up until literally a couple of weeks ago, I would wake up screaming out of my sleep. I can't believe the Knicks traded 5 first round picks when they could have held on to that and had Giannis. Mikal Bridges, maybe he was just saving it for the playoffs. Because he's looked pretty damn good lately. Efficient. Hitting his mid-range shots. Hitting his threes now. Not just completely useless like he was in the first couple of games of that Atlanta series. I shouldn't say maybe he was saving it for the playoffs because he was dreadful in that series, so the first couple against Atlanta. But since game 4 of that Hawks series, the last 7 games, Mikal Bridges has been phenomenal. He's been phenomenal. In the last 5 games, Mikal Bridges, 24 points, 17 points, 18 points, 23 points, 12 points. He shot 64% from the field for the entire series against Philadelphia. This isn't a guy that just dunks and hits layups. Mikal Bridges is basically shoots a mid-range jumper almost every time he gets the ball, or it's a catch-and-shoot 3. And he shot 64% from the field against the Sixers. And if you go back the last 5 games, he is shooting nearly 70%. That doesn't make sense. It doesn't make any sense. The last couple of years, injuries have played a big factor in the Knicks' demise. Doesn't seem to be that way anymore. So I think the Knicks are winning an NBA title this year for the first time in 53 years. And I don't care if they have to go up against the Thunder or anybody else in the NBA Finals. 310-840-4910 is the phone number to join the show. We'll take a quick break. When we come back, why karma is a very real thing, as we saw it unfold in the NBA draft lottery yesterday. Plus, my thoughts on the Canadian Sabres series. And what a way to start Sunday Night Football this year in the NFL. We got some schedule leaks coming out here ahead of the Big Daddy on Thursday. I'm Pat Boyle. 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
26: From the 95.7 News Desk, I'm Chris Haleff. Here's what's making news this hour. A former high-ranking member of the PC Party is joining the Liberals. Former Justice Minister Becky Drouhan left the Tories in the fall to sit as an independent, citing differences with the government's leadership. Drouhan represents the district of Lunenburg West and was elected twice as member of the PC Party. Cape Breton University political scientist Tom Urbaniak says the move represents a major win for the Liberals, a party that was reduced to just two members after the 2024 election. Urbaniak says Drouhan was a top performer in the most recent legislative session, adding that it's likely she wants to run to become leader of the Liberals. And the Halifax Thunderbirds are off to the finals. Halifax defeated the Georgia Swarm earlier this week to book their ticket to the NLL Finals for the first time since moving to the East Coast in 2019. Thunderbirds digital host Maki Jenner tells 95.7 and the Scotiabank Center was rocking.
27: Every time they're on the floor, they have these people behind them, and they really are acting like a seventh man out on the floor with them, and they really use that energy to their advantage. And
26: the win sets up an all-Canadian final in the National Lacrosse League as the Thunderbirds will be taking on the Toronto Rock for the title. Game one of the best of three series goes Friday night in Toronto. The series will then shift back to Halifax on Sunday for game two. And if necessary, game three will be in Toronto on May 23rd. For more news, you can follow us on Twitter or at halifax.citynews.ca.
3: I'm meteorologist Alistair Alders. Cloudy with rain showers and fog patches tonight. 5 to 10 millimeters. The winds are light down to 7 degrees. And then the showers will taper off in the morning Tuesday, and we'll see a partly sunny sky developing, but a lingering chance of showers. North winds of 20 to 40 with a high of 11 degrees. Wednesday mainly sunny 14. Thursday's mainly cloudy 13. And then more rain to end the week on Friday. Periods of rain with a high of 11 degrees.
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1: 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I'm Pat Boyle, and the phone number to join the show is 310-840-4910. Again, that's 310-840-4910. 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If you win your wager that was made with that token, you will receive extra winnings. All right, let's get you a scoreboard update here. Then we'll get to some of your texts. We'll get to some of your tweets. If you want to call the show, it's 310-840-4910. They just started the third quarter. Game four between the Pistons and the Cavaliers. Pistons up 2-1 in this series. They win this tonight. They can try to close it out at home on Wednesday. It's 56-54 now. Cleveland just scored the opening bucket of the second half here. It was 56-52 at half. I mean, Tobias Harris continues to be the Robin to Cade Cunningham's Batman. And Tobias Harris is having a tremendous game again here tonight. 14 points, 8 rebounds, and 2 steals at half for Detroit. And he scored 20-plus in 8 straight games. That might be 9 after tonight. Cade Cunningham does have 12 points and 5 assists. Maybe most importantly,

Cleveland, Jim Harden, 15 points in the first half to go with 7 assists. He is stepping up. Now, can he step up in the clutch like he did in Game 3 on Saturday? And then Donovan Mitchell, who had just 4 points at halftime. He didn't score until about 5 minutes left to go in the second quarter. Well, Spida quickly getting into the act here. He just hit another 3. It's a quick, I think Donovan Mitchell has all 8 points here in the third quarter for the Cavaliers. He's got 12 now for the game. It's an 8-0 run to start the second half for Cleveland. They now lead 60-56. They were down by 4 at the half. They're now up by 4 here after a chaotic first 90 seconds. Puts them in front. Timeout Detroit. So there you go. There's your up-to-the-minute analysis and update here of Cavaliers Pistons. Spida has woken up Donovan Mitchell with a quick 8 points to start the second half. All right, on the ice, the Minnesota Wild are saying, oh, hold on just a minute. Everybody's picked to win the Stanley Cup. Not so fast. It was 1-0 Wild after they dominated Game 3 against the Avalanche to make it a 2-1 series deficit. They're trying to tie the series up at 2. They did lead 1-0, but just minutes ago, Nazem Kadri, who the Avalanche got back in a trade at the deadline this year, scored on the power play to tie it up at 1. That's where we stand. 1-1 right now. 9 minutes to go in the second period. All right, let's get to some of your texts and tweets here. You can tweet me at PatBoyle44. And we have Brian Geltzeiler on the show earlier tonight. And we were talking about what the Wizards should do with the number one pick. And Brad, my co-host, asked him if maybe the Wizards should think about trading it. And Geltzeiler did a great job. Basically, he'll take any scenario, throw at him, and he'll go through the possibilities. And, you know, he did say, you know, that something you got to listen to. You have to pick up the phone and listen to see what kind of offer you're going to get. Because if it's a Godfather deal, you might not be able to turn it down. And so Sports God tweets in, nope, Pat Boyle 44. Geltz sounds good, but Wizards have one option. Take AJ, meaning AJ DeBonza. Everyone needs to stop trying to ruin the Wizards moment. They have the opportunity to take their MJ, Kobe, D-Wade, Ant-Man, franchise-altering player that'll lead them to rings. You don't trade that for Walker effing Kessler or picks. You keep that guy who will likely be 25 to 30 points per game generational talent, unless the Bucks want to give Giannis or the Nuggets want to give Joker. Yeah, again, I don't think Brian Geltzeiler was actually saying that the Wizards should trade the number one pick. They probably should keep it and take AJ DeBonza, but he did say, again, that's something you have to listen to. And after the Washington Wizards have done so many things wrong here over the last several years, why would you not at least pick up the phone and see what teams want to give you? If it's anything less than a trade that you simply can't say, maybe it is Giannis. You're telling me then you have Giannis, Anthony Davis, Trae Young? I still think Trae Young's a losing basketball player. I still think Anthony Davis is always damaged. But if you can get Giannis, I'll tell you what, Giannis is a more sure thing than AJ DeBonza, at least right now. At least for a couple of years. You would have to listen. Anyway, we got some texts coming through. Chuck from Alabama says, you guys were 0-for on Friday. He's referencing to our Let's Go Streaking segment where everybody on the crew picks a batter to get a hit. Yes, we did go 0-for. I think it was the first time in the 5 weeks of doing the segment that we did. And Chuck from Alabama says, well, I hit. Langoliers came through. Tonight, Ildemaris Vargas gets a hit. And by the way, suspend Wemby's. Well, he said Wendy. I think he meant to say Wemby. By the way, suspend Wemby's ass 1 game and a fine. Yeah, I said last segment, I think Victor Wembanyama should be suspended for game 5, but he's not going to be, and he's not even getting a fine. As for Chuck from Alabama's pick for a player to get a hit, Ildemaris Vargas, let's see if he is on the right track there, because I know the Diamondbacks game has already started. And Ildemaris Vargas is 0-for-2. So he might only have one up at the top of the 7th. He's leading off the next inning. So he'll probably get 2 more cracks here. But Chuck, nothing like sending, you know, he did that the other night with Langoliers too. Nothing like making your pick for a game that's already started.
But he's 0 for 2. So again, you're getting better value. And yes, Shea Langeliers did get a hit on Friday, and all of us went over. I will say that.

0: This Chandler Simpson got a hit in his first at bat for the Rays. That was my pick. Monty's going with Rafael Devers, going up against the Dodgers tonight. And let's see how Brad and Combs are doing, because I think they both picked a couple of Rangers here. Let's see. Combs had Corey Seager, and Brad had Jock Peterson. And so far, Corey Seager's 0 for 3, and Jock Peterson's 0 for 1. Damn. And again, that's a 1-0 game in the top of the seventh. So we'll see if Combs and Brad can get it going here. But I hit with Chandler Simpson, and again, Rafael Devers for Monty later tonight in the show. We got a text from a 774 number that says Knicks own the Sixers and turn their building into MSG South. Yeah, look, I mean, they really did. It was embarrassing. Embarrassing. It was pathetic to watch, really. You know, people, and I live in this city now. I'm a New Jersey guy at heart, New York City sports teams at heart. I live with my girlfriend in Philly. I still do shows, by the way, on WFAN in New York. I'm still doing Yankee post game shows this year. My loyalty will never switch, but I do reside for the time being in Philadelphia. And people say this is a sports town, best sports town. I mean, your building got completely invaded and taken over. And now, forget about game four yesterday. Oh, it was Mother's Day and it was 0-3. You really wanted people to hang on to those tickets? Well, if you're real sports fans, yeah, you would. And game three, the Knicks fans ran that building over. That's what happens. You tried to geo-restrict Knicks fans from buying tickets. That didn't work. You tried donating tickets. Good cause. Didn't work. Joel Embiid begged people not to give up their tickets, said, if you need money, I got you. Yeah, I want to see how many Venmos Joel Embiid sent down. I want to see how much money Joel Embiid actually gave to anybody, any Philadelphia sports fan. I'm not talking about charities that he donates to. I'm talking about just straight up anybody that reached out to him and said, hey, I don't want to sell my, you're telling me not to sell my ticket. Can you help me out? Can you wire me $500, $1,000? I'd like to see how many people that actually happened. I mean, you take a quick look at social media. Go to Awful Announcing, who posted some clips. Knicks fans not only taking over the building afterwards, out on the pavilion, outside the arena, just clowning Sixers fans. And I don't condone any kind of violence or, you know, saying, you know, obviously anything you're not supposed to be saying beyond the lines of just some good old-fashioned heckling. But, like, imagine being a Sixers fan that goes to that game, watching your team get destroyed, the game's over at the first quarter, and the Knicks are like tying NBA playoff records, and then walking outside and just having Knicks fans like swarm. It's all just blue and orange. And you're just getting like Knicks in four, or like trust the process. I saw a lot of clips like Knicks fans going, trust the, like just nonstop. It was phenomenal. Phenomenal. We got a 708 number tweeting in, Pat, we need more of Combs yelling at you. Well, good news. We'll do hot or cold in about 40 minutes from now, so you'll probably get some of that. So don't you worry. 310-840-4910 is the number to join the show. All right, you want to get in some more texts, tweets, and calls? Tweet me at PatBoyle44. You could text or call the show at 310-840-4910. We'll get to more of your stuff when we come back, and I'll also give you more of my takes from the weekend. I'll pay off that tease, why karma is real. You saw it yesterday. I'm Pat Boyle. This is BetMGM Tonight right here on Westwood One Sports.
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2: I'm meteorologist Alistair Alders. Cloudy with rain showers and fog patches tonight. 5 to 10 millimeters. The winds are light down to 7 degrees. And then the showers will taper off in the morning Tuesday, and we'll see a partly sunny sky developing, but a lingering chance of showers. North winds of 20 to 40 with a high of 11 degrees. Wednesday mainly sunny 14. Thursday's mainly cloudy 13. And then more rain to end the week on Friday. Periods of rain with a high of 11 degrees.
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1: Welcome back. 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I'm Pat Boyle. Phone number to join the show, 310-840-4910. Well, the Pistons have finally scored a bucket. They just snapped a Cleveland Cavaliers franchise record 23-0 run to start the second half. The Pistons led 56-50 at halftime, and then from 56-50 turned into 56-73. 23-0 run for the Cavs, a franchise record, longest run in postseason and franchise history. I mean, you want to talk about saving your season. And Donovan Mitchell, who didn't have a single point with maybe, it was like 5 minutes left to go in the second quarter, and he had 4 points at halftime. Spider's got 22 points, and he's at the free throw line for more. He's got 18 points and counting in the first 6 minutes of this third quarter. I mean, this is flow state like I've never seen before. Holy smokes. Again, the dude didn't have a point with about 5 minutes left to go in the half. He's now got 23. And he hits both free throws. He's got 24. Wow. Cavs up big. Just like that. Now, can they hold on? You've seen big leads dwindle down in this series very easily. But the Cavs pulling away big time here, trying to tie this series up at two. And then on the ice, it's still 1-1 between the Avalanche and the Wild. That is a critical game four going on right now. Minnesota wins. All of a sudden, Colorado, the Avalanche, were 6-0 to start the playoffs. Now, all of a sudden, they'll lose back-to-back games. It feels like this series is there for the taking. But if Colorado can win it, then all of a sudden, it's 3-1 going back home, and they look well on their way to the Western Conference Finals. So, yeah, it's going to be real interesting to see. Real interesting to see indeed how the rest of that game shakes out. We'll keep you posted on both. And then again, we got Thunder Lakers coming up in about 45 minutes from now. All right. I want to tell you why karma is a real thing. And if you didn't follow the NBA draft lottery yesterday, because it was Mother's Day, I mean, what a crazy day to put it on. Crazy day to put it, Mother's Day, Sunday afternoon, the NBA lottery. What? Why are we doing that? Anyway, the Washington Wizards, they get the number one pick, and they did have one of the top three odds of getting the worst pick. And this is the last year it's going to do this, by the way. Tanking crackdown from the big guy that's got a big spine, Adam Silver. Finally, we're going to crack down on tanking. We're going to flatten out the lottery odds so that basically if you're one of the worst three teams, you don't have the best odds. Teams that finish between the fourth and eighth worst records will have the best odds. So this is the last year of this current format. So the Wizards, they had the worst record in the NBA this year. They get the number one pick. The Utah Jazz get number two. The Grizzlies get the third. The Bulls, they luck out. They get the fourth. The Clippers get the fifth. And if you're thinking, well, how did the Clippers have the fifth pick? Weren't they in the play-in tournament? They weren't. They get the Indiana Pacers pick. The Indiana Pacers lose their first-round draft pick. They decided to tank. Disgustingly tank. Basically from the start of this season. Because they didn't have Tyrese Halliburton. So they thought they could just get away with tanking the season. We don't have Halliburton. We can't realistically compete for a title. We're just going to tank the whole year. And we'll see if we can get a top four pick. And then we'll be right back to competing for a championship next year. Look at this loaded draft class. It's got A.J. DeBonce. It's got Darren Peterson. It's got Cam Boozer. Caleb Boozer's Cam's brother. I don't think he ain't going in the top five. He ain't going in the first round. I don't think he's entering the draft. He shouldn't. Cam Boozer. We got all these. I mean, hell, Even if we slip to the fifth pick, we'll still have great, great chances. But then the Indiana Pacers did something. They flirted with danger. They rolled the dice at the trade deadline. They decided to take two first-round picks, along with Benedict Mathurin, and they decided to trade him to the Clippers. Instead, and in return, they get reigning all-pro center Ivica Zubac, who's tremendous. Now, this year, Ivica Zubac didn't have nearly as good of a season. 14 points, 10 rebounds. He also only played 48 games with a fractured rib. But still, having Ivica Zubac on your roster after they lost Miles Turner in free agency last year, allow you see the Pacers squad, there is basically everybody but Miles Turner coming and Benedict Mathurin, because they traded him away, coming back next year along with the healthy Halliburton. Now you throw Ivica Zubac into the mix. Hey, this can be a dangerous team. One of those first-round picks the Pacers gave to the Clippers was unprotected unless it fell between 1 and 4 or if it fell between 10 and 30. So the Clippers get that pick. If the Pacers end up in the lottery, finishing anywhere between number 5 and number 9. And the Pacers had the second worst record in the NBA this year. So they had one of the top, they were tied, the top three odds with the Nets and the Wizards. Highest chances of getting that one number one pick. It would have taken some real bad luck to fall outside the top four. And remember, as long as they were in the top four, the Pacers keep that first round pick. It would go to the Clippers in a couple of years from now. And they have Ivica Zubac, and they'll have a loaded freshman class to pick from in the top four. Oh, the Pacers, they played this perfectly. Well, those ping pong balls, sometimes they bounce in some funny ways. And so again, Pacers finished fifth. That pick not in the top four. That first round draft pick goes to the Clippers. And the Pacers miss out on drafting a generational talent in which there is plenty to pick from in this draft class. You tank disgustingly, pathetic, fold up the entire season from the get-go, you get what you deserve. Eat it, Indianapolis. Eat it, Kevin Pritchard, the team's president, who said, oh, I'm so sorry to the fans. We still don't regret the decision to trade for Zubac. Okay, well, you tank the entire season. And I know that those fans that probably have, a lot of them have low IQ, that are Pacers fans, they'll come back with season tickets next year, even though they just put them through hell and misery this season. But you don't get that draft pick. Feels good when karma actually operates in the real world. All right, we'll talk to Alex Cohen, play-by-play voice for the Cubs and other sports as well on Marquee Sports Network when we come back here on BetMGM.
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5: From the National Newsroom of the Canadian Press, I'm David Augustine. BC Forest Minister Ravi Parmar says $12 million for the provincial Crown Agency to promote wood products from the province will help to lessen his dependence on the U.S. as an export market. Parmar announced the money for the forestry innovation investment at a custom door manufacturer in Burnaby amid ongoing tariffs by the U.S. on the softwood lumber sector.
6: This is not just hurting forestry workers, it's hurting operations here in British Columbia and throughout Canada, but this is also hurting middle-class Americans who simply want to build homes and build infrastructure. And we've seen a significant collapse of U.S. housing market demand because of the actions of Donald Trump. And I hope he pays the price of that in the upcoming midterm.
5: Parmar says the government will be looking to countries in Asia, including the Middle East, as a new market for BC wood products. The federal government and TELUS have announced a large-scale AI data cluster for BC that will involve three new or expanded facilities in a bid to boost data sovereignty. AI Minister Evan Solomon says the new facilities will be in Vancouver, while an existing site in Kamloops, BC, will also be expanded. Solomon says the federal government is aware of the risks of such a major investment in AI infrastructure, but it is needed for Canada to be competitive in a changing global environment.
7: Do we want a country that's not taking a risk to bet on our own innovation, our own energy systems, our own cities, our own workforce? Absolutely not. We cannot control a lot that's going on in the world. We can control what we take risks to do, and we've got to mitigate those risks by the right partners, the right projects, at the right time. We believe this is one of them.
5: The Kamloops expansion and one of the Vancouver sites will open later this year, while the other Vancouver facility is slated for an opening in 2029. A new report says Canada is better positioned than other countries to face any inflationary pressures on food production, at least for now.
8: The report by TD says Canada's fertilizer imports from the Gulf region are less than 5%, limiting the country's exposure to the ongoing war in Iran. Canada's position as the world's largest potash exporter also offers farmers some relief. The country entered the year with stronger inventories of canola and corn, but soybean inventory remains weak, and those rely heavily on nitrogen. That can't be substituted with potash. Jason White, The Canadian Press.
5: And in entertainment, the Beatles are returning to one of their iconic sites with a new fan experience in London. The company founded by the Beatles, Apple Corps, announced today that it will open a 7-floor attraction at their early headquarters. The building is where the album Let It Be was recorded, and the rooftop was the site of their last public performance. Paul McCartney and Ringo Starr expressed excitement about the project. An opening date for the attraction has not yet been announced. This is the Canadian Press. In sports, the NHL has fined Sabres forward Beck Malenstein and Canadiens defenseman Arber Jacki for their actions in Montreal's 6-2 playoff win over Buffalo yesterday. Malenstein was docked around $3,500 after he ran over Canadiens goaltender Jakub Dobish, while Jacki was fined more than $3,300 for roughing Sam Carrick. Game 4 of the second-round series is set for tomorrow night, with Montreal leading 2-1. Houston Astros star infielder Carlos Correa had surgery today to repair a torn tendon in his left ankle. Correa was injured while taking swings in the batting cage before a game last week. He said that the injury was a complete tear and his recovery is expected to take 6 to 8 months. And Tottenham has taken a tentative step towards securing its Premier League status after a 1-1 home draw against Leeds. The result lifts the North London soccer side 2 points clear of West Ham. One of the two will be relegated and join Wolves and Burnley in the championship next season. From the Canadian Press, I'm David Augustine.
9: I'm meteorologist Alistair Alders. Cloudy with rain showers and fog patches tonight. 5 to 10 millimeters. The winds are light down to 7 degrees. And then the showers will taper off in the morning Tuesday, and we'll see a partly sunny sky developing, but a lingering chance of showers. North winds of 20 to 40 with a high of 11 degrees. Wednesday mainly sunny 14. Thursday's mainly cloudy 13. And then more rain to end the week on Friday. Periods of rain with a high of 11 degrees.
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12: Pitch. Pete skies it, right field, bends it, at the track, the wall, if it's fair, it's gone, it is! Grand Slam, Pete Crow Armstrong, and PCA playing like MVP. Amaya into center field, Edmonds back at the wall, jumps up, it's into the basket! Pat, ground ball into right field for a base hit. Throw home. It's late. Cubs win.
1: 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Let's talk some Chicago Cubs baseball, shall we? You heard the mashup there done by producer Brandon Combs. That was the voice of Alex Cohen, who is a play-by-play announcer for the Cubs and other sports as well on Marquee Sports Network. He's the host of Cubs Now on Marquee. You can find him on Twitter at voiceofcohen2. And he just called this past weekend series between the Cubs and the Rangers in Arlington. Alex, it's Pat Boyle. Thanks for joining us, man. How you doing?
13: Doing well. Thanks for having me on. I really appreciate it. Just enjoying the off day and getting ready for a series against the Braves and the Cubs. It should be fun.
1: Oh, yeah. Yeah, two of the best teams in all baseball this year. That's going to be great. And then you got the Northsiders against the Southsiders coming up later this week. Cubbies, White Sox. And then they return home to put that historic home winning streak against the Brew Crew, their bitter rivals, next week. So it's going to be a lot of fun baseball coming up for the Cubbies here. Alex, what have we watched through the first 41 games of the Cubs season? It's been pretty special, to say the least. What can you tell us about this Cubs team and their success despite all the injuries that have befell this pitching staff?
13: Yeah, I mean, they're just so solid, especially from an offensive perspective. I know that they've been shut out the last two games against the Rangers, but prior to that, you know, top 10 in baseball in pretty much every single statistical category from an offensive perspective. And that's just because, you know, 1 through 9 in the order, there's no easy outs. I mean, when you have your 9-0 hitter, Dansby Swanson, among the league leaders in walk percentage and, you know, driving in, you know, what, top 10 runs. And then you have Say Suzuki coming back off of a knee injury and hitting like one of the best right-handed hitters in all of baseball. So, I mean, you have those guys. You have Nico Horner, who's been one of the most valuable players in baseball over the first 40-so-odd games. And Pete Crow Armstrong, I mean, despite some of his offensive struggles, I think his WAR is like 1.7 or 1.5. His B-WAR is in the 2s. So, I mean, he's playing a really nice brand of baseball. Michael Busch, swinging like Michael Busch in 2025 over the last 15 games. So I just named 5 guys in the Cubs order. They only have 9 guys when it comes to their starting lineup. So over half their lineup's been really, really productive. Their starting pitching has been solid. And Daniel Palencia's been one of the better relievers in baseball since the second half of the year. So they're pretty good. They're pretty solid. They're fun to watch.
1: Yeah, I mean, to say the least. Now, let's spin it forward here, because I know that my producer, Brandon Combs, who got you to come on the show here tonight, and he's a diehard Cubs fan. It's all he talks about. But rumors are flying with every major arm that might be available. Logan Webb, Sandy Alcantara, Freddie Peralta, to name a few. You know, Jed Hoyer hasn't been really willing to part with major prospects in recent years. But do you think this season could be different?
13: Yeah, I mean, I think that we're still really, really early when it comes to making a big trade like that. I know that some of the arms that were rumored, I mean, Sandy Alcantara for the Marlins, they were winning as of a week ago. Nathan Eovaldi for Texas, I mean, they're still right in the thick of things when it comes to the AL West, when, you know, they could win, you know, a series or two and probably be in first place. So I still think there's a lot of time to determine who is going to be traded, who isn't going to be traded. But I would imagine that with the loss of Cade Horton, with Matthew Boyd being out for an extended period of time, and Justin Steele, his return being a little delayed, that they would be active having conversation when it comes to the starting pitching market. So I wouldn't be surprised that if we talk on July 30th that there's a trade made, but right now it's still a little bit too early.
1: Okay, that's fair enough. Talking to Alex Cohen here on BetMGM Tonight, Westwood One Sports. I'm Pat Boyle. Alex is one of the play-by-play announcers for the Cubs and other sports as well on Marquee Sports Network. He's the host of Cubs Now on Marquee, and just called their series with the Rangers this past weekend in Arlington. Who do you think? And I know it's early, Alex, so you know you could always preface that. But knowing what we know already about some of those other teams and the pitchers that play for them, who do you think out of those names, or maybe it's a name I didn't mention, who do you think would be the most realistic target out of those arms that the Cubs could target at the trade deadline?
13: Yeah, I mean, I think they would look for a right-handed pitcher, strikeout pitcher with above-average velo. Freddie Peralta makes some sense to me just because of his past relationship with Craig Counsell when they were on the Milwaukee Brewers with Freddie being on an expiring deal and the Mets really struggling. There are some teams that have been back and forth with how well they play, then they struggle, then they play well, then they struggle. The Mets have been consistently poor for a long period of time. So if that extends into June, into the middle of June, I wouldn't be shocked to see them, you know, trade some of their expendable assets, Freddie being one of them, and I wouldn't be shocked if the Cubs were interested. So he's the guy who really sticks out to me.
1: I mean, that'd be something. Freddie Peralta in a Cubs uniform. That sends some chills down your back, I would expect. Alex, I played very briefly, not to toot my own horn. This is just because I'll just say it. I played very briefly with Nico Horner in the Northwoods League back in 2016. I never imagined he'd be one of the best second basemen in the league, but here we are. And yet I feel like Nico is still underrated and undermarketed across baseball. What do you think is the best part of his game, in your opinion? Is it his bat, his glove, or his base-stealing ability? Because he's been elite at all three this year.
13: I would go all of the above. I would go that he just doesn't strike out much. I mean, every at-bat is a difficult one. And you go back to the last two or three years, like the strikeout rate has dropped considerably. It's always been above average, but now it's elite. Now he's drawing more walks. He's hitting for a little bit more power. I mean, it's just all coming together. His game is a full product now. You look at last year and he was, what, a top 10, top 12 valuable player in baseball. And he's been significantly better than that this year. Gold Glove defense, plays every game, steals a bag or two, now hitting for power, and obviously doesn't strike out a walk. So he just does so many things right, and not many people do that in baseball nowadays. So I think just checking all the boxes of being a good baseball player, and then the power surge definitely like elevates him to another level. I think he's one of the best players in the game right now.
1: And that's really not hyperbole when you when you look at what he's doing. A 278 batting average with a 777 OPS, 4 home runs, 28 RBIs. But, you know, again, you also throw 8 stolen bases in there and one of the best gloves in the entire National League. Alex, I know the pitching staff is depleted, but the guys that are chucking have obviously been impressive for this team to rip off two separate 10-game win streaks already this year. So, in your opinion, who have been the most impressive arms on this team? And it can be starters or relievers. And it also, you know, it could be guys that you didn't expect to be having the years that they're having.
13: Yeah, it's Shota for me. I think Shota Imanaga pitching like Shota Imanaga in 2024 and the first half of 25 and not the second half of 2025. The fastball velocity is increasing. He's getting so many swings and misses. Remember, I mean, he's a left-handed pitcher that last year was sitting, you know, his fastball was 90 miles per hour. He's getting hit really hard. Now he's throwing 92. The splitter's working great. I mean, his last start, he struck out 10 with 22 swings and misses. I mean, he's got legitimate Cy Young caliber stuff so far this year. Small sample size, it's still a little bit early, but he's looking better than he did in 2024. He is a legitimate ace right now for this Cubs rotation at a time where they really need a legitimate ace.
1: We're talking with Alex Cohen here on BetMGM tonight. Westwood One Sports, I'm Pat Boyle. Alex is one of the play-by-play voices of the Chicago Cubs, who are 27-14, one of the best records in all of baseball. They're off today, but big week ahead, taking on the Atlanta Braves in Atlanta the rest of this week. Then their South Side rival, Chicago White Sox, and then they return home to try to protect that historic home winning streak. Alex, you are an Indiana Hoosier alum, I've been told. How fun was it for you to watch what Kurt Cignetti and the boys did this past season? Did you get a chance to be a part of history in person and catch any of those games?
13: I did. I was actually at the national championship, which was incredible. I mean, like when I went to Indiana University, it was during their worst 4 years in sports history when, you know, my freshman year was the Kelvin Sampson impermissible phone call year when they were number 7 in the country and he leaves and then they lose in the first round. And then I think they won like 12 combined games over the last, you know, 3 years of my college career when it came to Big Ten play. So, yeah, it kind of put a sour taste in my mouth. But if you would have asked all my friends and close people when I was there, we would have never thought in our, you know, deepest imagination and dreams that the Indiana Hoosiers would win a national championship in football over basketball in our lifetimes, but they did. And I mean, Kirk Cignetti ran a pro program. You know, they've got a bunch of linemen who were disciplined and didn't commit a lot of penalties. Obviously, when you have the first overall pick in the draft, that certainly helps. But, you know, you have two wide receivers who were drafted in, the top four rounds. You know, Omar Cooper was a first rounder. Surratt then goes to the Ravens. You have two NFL running backs. It's just, they were so much fun to watch. They were treated, practiced, played, covered like a pro program. And, you know, when you can go down into Miami and beat the Hurricanes in the national championship, that's the icing on top of the cake. So it was special.
1: Yeah, big time. Finally, Alex, before we let you go, I am told you are a huge fan of Wawa gas stations. You put the people on to Wawa. Why is Wawa the go-to? Before you answer, I'm in New Jersey. I grew up in New Jersey. I know a thing or two about Wawa, and you're not wrong. But why is that the go-to?
13: I mean, I grew up in Philadelphia. It's nostalgic for me. I mean, I go to Wawa anytime, any day, morning, night. I go in there. I get my big jug of Wawa peach iced tea. Yeah, I go on the kiosk, get myself a honey smoked turkey hoagie with sweet peppers and mayonnaise. And yeah, that's just like my lunch of choice that I can go back to Philadelphia and just feel at home. So yeah, Wawa is something that I grew up on. I will defend it to the death. Is it like the best from a culinary standpoint? Probably not, but it's something that always puts me in the right place. So I'm Team Wawa forever.
1: Yeah, and then finally, Alex, talking with Alex Cohn here for another minute here on BetMGM tonight, Westwood One Sports, one of the voices of the Cubs on TV on Marquee Sports Network. Just to go back to Cignetti, you know, you mentioned you went through the rough times with Indiana. Yeah, and it's like, why? Like, this couldn't have happened like another 10 years, 12 years later. Like, are you freaking kidding me? But with Cignetti and what he was able to do, just, I mean, it was incomprehensible, I feel like, to our human brains a couple of months ago while it was happening. Do you think if he ever wanted to, do you think he could go to the NFL and be a successful pro coach?
13: I mean, I think if he wanted to, he could. But it's one of those things where he's really seemed to get all the resources that he wants at IU. And he's not at the age where he's like up leveling for certain jobs. Like if Kirk Cignetti was my age, 37, or even in his 40s, yeah, I would say probably his sights would be on the NFL and on the head coaching vacancies and the Black Friday coaching fires. But at his age and what he's doing and the resources that he's getting and the money that he's getting at IU, I wouldn't be shocked if he stays there for a long time. So I think that at the time of life that he's in and the program that he's been able to build, that'll probably stay at IU.
1: Okay, sweet. Alex, appreciate the time, man. I know the off days are very few and far between, so appreciate you hopping on with us here and spending some time and talking some Cubs baseball. It's an exciting season. Feels like 2016 all over again, I feel like, for a lot of folks. So we appreciate it, man. Hope to catch up with you soon.
13: Yeah, I appreciate it, man. Thanks for having me on.
1: You got it. There you go. Alex Cohn, one of the play-by-play voices for the Cubs. He also does other sports as well on Marquee Sports Network. He's the host of Cubs Now on Marquee, and you can find him on Twitter at Voice of Cohen and the number 2. And he called the Cubs series this past weekend against the Rangers. All right, we'll take a short break. When we come back, we'll get you a playoff scoreboard update from a historic third quarter in Cleveland. Can the Cavs tie the series up at 2 games apiece? And then can the Wild tie the series up at 2 games apiece against the Avalanche? We'll have some playoff scores for you when we come back and your phone calls and your texts at 310-840-4910. I'm Pat Boyle. 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
22: From the 95.7 News Desk, I'm Chris Halef. Here's what's making news this hour. A former high-ranking member of the PC Party is joining the Liberals. Former Justice Minister Becky Drouhan left the Tories in the fall to sit as an independent, citing differences with the government's leadership. Drouhan represents the district of Lunenburg West and was elected twice as member of the PC Party. Cape Breton University political scientist Tom Urbaniak says the move represents a major win for the Liberals, a party that was reduced to just two members after the 2024 election. Urbaniak says Drouhan was a top performer in the most recent legislative session, adding that it's likely she wants to run to become leader of the Liberals. And the Halifax Thunderbirds are off to the finals. Halifax defeated the Georgia Swarm earlier this week to book their ticket to the NLL Finals for the first time since moving to the East Coast in 2019. Thunderbirds digital host Maki Jenner tells 95.7 and the Scotiabank Center was rocking.
23: Every time they're on the floor, they have these people behind them, and they really are acting like a seventh man out on the floor with them, and they really use that energy to their advantage. And
22: the win sets up an all-Canadian final in the National Lacrosse League as the Thunderbirds will be taking on the Toronto Rock for the title. Game one of the best of three series goes Friday night in Toronto. The series will then shift back to Halifax on Sunday for game two. And if necessary, game three will be in Toronto on May 23rd. For more news, you can follow us on Twitter or at halifax.citynews.ca.
9: I'm meteorologist Alistair Alders. Cloudy with rain showers and fog patches tonight. 5 to 10 millimeters. The winds are light down to 7 degrees. And then the showers will taper off in the morning Tuesday, and we'll see a partly sunny sky developing, but a lingering chance of showers. North winds of 20 to 40 with a high of 11 degrees. Wednesday mainly sunny, 14. Thursday's mainly cloudy, 13. And then more rain to end the week on Friday. Periods of rain with a high of 11 degrees.
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1: Welcome on back. 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I'm Pat Boyle. The phone number to join the show, 310-840-4910. Huge shout out to Alex Cohen, who joined us last segment. One of the play-by-play voices of the Cubs, mostly when Ugshambi is off. Alex does a tremendous job, though, whenever he is calling games on Marquee Sports Network. He called this past weekend for Cubs-Rangers. You can find him on Twitter at VoiceOfCohen2. So if you missed that and you want to hear more about how the Cubs have already went on two separate 10-game winning streaks, plus a currently active, historic 15-game home winning streak, which we'll see get put to the test in a week from now when they welcome the Brewers to Wrigley Field, and that could be for first place in the NL Central. 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Just search BetMGM Tonight. But again, I'm Pat Boyle, host of this show for the final 2 hours solo every night for 5 hours alongside Brad Evans, Monday through Friday. That made it sound weird, probably. The show is 5 hours. I do all 5 hours. Brad does the first three with me. I do the last two solo. In case you're wondering, you're listening, where's that other loudmouth moron? Phone number to join the show, 310-840-4910. Speaking of loudmouth morons, we do have another one that works on this show, and he's the producer. He's Brandon Combs. Combs, you ready? You want to do a little hot or cold, brother?
2: Did you just call me a loudmouth moron?
1: I did. That's a term of endearment. You know I love you.
2: Oh, yeah. No.
1: As much as we go at it. You know, again, we did have somebody, we had somebody text into the show about an hour ago. Pat, we need more of Combs yelling at you. So we might get it here.
2: And I appreciate that texter, because we do need more of me yelling at you, because you need to be yelled at a little bit more sometimes. Although they can see it, you know, they can't always see all the other times that I yell at you when we're not on the air. You know, I text you and yell at you, or yell at you in the chat, or, you know, yell at you through social media. I'm always yelling at you. It's kind of what we do.
1: You don't yell at me that much.
2: Nah, kind of do.
1: Nah, you love me.
2: You are one of my favorite people. You are, I will tell you that. You're one of my favorite people to yell at.
1: Thank you, Combs. That means a lot.
2: Hey, anything I can do to make your day better, buddy. You ready to get
1: all
2: the
1: hot
2: and cold?
1: You make it better by doing some hot or cold with me.
2: All right. Well, let's do it. All right. Look, So I'll tell you the story after. I want you to answer this first, because then I'll tell you the story after, because it might change the way you answer this. So okay. Just because you have two teams in your city does not mean you have to hate one, the one that you do not root for. Hot or cold?
1: I can see an instance where this is hot, but I think for me, you basically have it too. Oh, not really. I think it's only the Cubs and the White Sox, right? Where yeah. There's two teams in the city of Chicago.
2: Correct.
1: But for New York City, it's every sport. Football, you have the Jets and the Giants. Baseball, you have the Yankees and the Mets. Hockey, you have three teams, if you count New Jersey, Devils, Islanders, and Rangers. And then basketball, you got the Knicks and the Nets. As a Knicks fan, I can't stand the Nets. But that's mostly recently with Kevin Durant and Kyrie Irving. Football, I don't hate the Jets. I hate some of their fans. There's some obnoxious freaking Jets fans, and they've really been put in their place in the last decade, so we haven't really heard much of them. So I don't necessarily hate the Jets as much. Mets, they're kind of little brother. They've always been little brother. They're getting chirpy the last couple of years with Steve Cohen. But so yeah, you know what? Unfortunately, I feel like I do hate the other teams that I don't root for the most part. But I could see a scenario where you don't have to.
2: Yeah, look, and the reason why this came about is because I was talking with our boss Mitch Rosen, and Mitch asked me, he said, "Hey, are you a Cubs or Sox fan?" And I said, "Well, I'm a Cubs fan." I said, "But I don't hate the Sox." And his immediate answer is like, "Well, you don't have to lead with this. You don't have to go with the second sentence. You could just lead with the first one." I said, "Well, but you know, I don't hate the Sox. Like, I want the White Sox to be good." And he's like, "No, I don't think you can root for both." I disagree. I respectfully disagree with our boss, Mitch Rosen, because I do think that you can root for both sides. Like, I want the White Sox to be good at the same time as the Cubs are good. Look, when the White Sox are playing the Cubs, will I ever be like, all right, let's go White Sox. Oh, good, they won today. No. I want the Cubs to win every single game they play against the White Sox, just like I want the Cubs to beat every other team that they play against. But I, when it comes to the White Sox, I want them to be good at the same time, because I think a Cubs-White Sox World Series would be awesome for this city. I think having both of those teams good at the same time would be awesome for the city, minus the fact that it might burn down afterwards. But I think that it would be great for the fans in this city. So I don't hate that. Like, I hate the Cardinals. I hate the Brewers. Like, I, those two teams and those two fan bases, like, I will never get along with. And, but when it comes to the White Sox, now look, I've got friends who are Cubs fans that, will always trash the White Sox. And I got fans that are friends that are White Sox fans that will always trash the Cubs, and it doesn't matter. And they're always going back and forth. It's fun when you're at the bar and you're going back and forth with some friends over White Sox versus Cubs or something like that. But in all reality, in the wintertime, all of us are in at Soldier Field cheering on the Bears. All of us are inside the United Center cheering on the Blackhawks and the Bulls. So we have a lot of teams in common, except for during baseball season. And I don't necessarily hate the White Sox. Now, look, is it funny sometimes when they're as bad as they were like 2 years ago, and I think they won literally 40 games in the regular season? Sure, that was fun. That was a good time for Cubs fans to go at their White Sox brethren, right? But I don't, I actually want the White Sox to be good.
1: Wow. And that's mature of you. I give you a lot of credit because of your friends that are White Sox fans. You know, and again, historic. Well, I guess the Cubs, they were the lovable losers for a long time. But like in the last 15 years, the Cubs, they've won a World Series. They've been really good. The White Sox have kind of stunk, right? Since like 2010, the White Sox have stunk. It's the script has completely flipped. But I'm surprised that your White Sox friends haven't made you want to root against the White Sox, because that's what we do as guys. We talk smack to each other, yeah, right? I mean, you and I talk smack to each other all the time, and you talk smack about the teams that you like. Just to get, that's because that's what guys do. That's what guys do. So it's like,
2: yeah,
1: you know, but they're like,
2: You still want to see, like, for you and me, like, we go back and forth all the time, right? Like, but I would be happy for you. And I hate the Knicks, man. As a Bulls fan growing up in the 90s, like, I hate the Knicks.
1: All you did was beat them. You shouldn't hate. You should love the Knicks, because all you did was beat us.
2: Just like I hate the Mets, man, because it's just one of those things. But I would be happy for you if the Knicks won the NBA title, because I know how big of a fan you are and how much it would mean to you. So, like, when the Sox won in 05, I was happy for my White Sox friends. I was also happy that they beat the Astros, and I hated the Astros, you know, as well, because they were in the Cubs division. But I've never been that guy who's just like, oh, you know, screw the White Sox because they're on the other side of town. I actually grew up a mile from Comiskey Park, where the White Sox play baseball, which is now called the Rate. And I'm a Cubs fan, a diehard Cubs fan. I just, you know, I don't have hatred for the other side of town. I want them to be successful because I want them to be good, because then I want to beat them in the World Series so I can always shove that in my White Sox friend's face every time we're at the bar. That's what the trash talk's about. It's just fun banter.
1: Yeah. Yeah, it is fun banter, but I don't know. Maybe I just have some jerk friends then. You know, so there's maybe 13 Nets fans on this planet, and I know like three of them that are Nets fans. Our guy Sean Marash is a Nets fan. It's like every time the Knicks fail, they have to let you know. They're the first ones to let you know. It's just such a little brother mentality. They had this little three-year window with Kevin Durant and James Harden and Kyrie Irving, and they rubbed it in our faces. Oh, they picked the Nets over the Knicks. And it was just relentless and nonstop, and they literally won one playoff series. So it's like, I can't root for the Nets. And I laugh at their failures every time they happen, even though I love Tim Capstraw, the, you know, radio analyst. I love Chris Carino, the radio voice. I love Ian Eagle, who's, you know, been doing Nets games for years. I love the people that work for the Nets. I don't love the team, and I hate a lot of their fans because, you know, they They had one good thing happen to them since they moved from New Jersey, where they were actually a much more likable team. I went to a lot of Nets games growing up when they played at Continental Airlines in New Jersey, Continental Airlines Arena. But it was that, it was the Durant Kyrie thing that kind of changed everything. So I don't know.
2: But don't you have that little mentality of sure, let them talk. But you know, in the end, you know, at any point, at any given point, you could just beat them down. Because at any point, you could just beat down a Nets fan. Like, you could just beat them down with talking about your teams. Yeah. Because they have no, you know, they have nothing to stand on. It's the same thing for me as a Cubs fan when it comes to my White Sox fans, friends who talk trash. It's, you don't really have, I mean, 40 wins. I mean, you had in your last two seasons, you had the same amount of wins that the Cubs had last year. Like, we're not going to sit here and compare, you know what I mean? So, I don't know. I feel like it's that little brother mentality. And I don't mind it. Like, I really don't. It's fun to talk trash. I'm in a group with one of my very close friends.

0: Jets fans become so obnoxious that it's like, I don't want to root for this team because I know the people that are cheering for them and they're terrible people.
1: Yeah.
0: They're terrible people. I don't want to see those people be happy.
1: That's Cardinals fans.
0: Maybe, I don't know. Yeah. Yeah, so maybe it's, I don't know, maybe it's just the fact that New York City has basically two teams for every sport. If it was only the one, like it is for you with Chicago, with the Cubs and the White Sox, but you unite over the other teams, maybe it'd be different. But, I mean, you got a classic fan archetype. There's so many people that are Yankees and Giants fans, and there's so many people that are Mets and Jets. So it's like, there's like no uniting. You know, the Knicks are really what unite everybody. That's why this moment is so great right now.
1: Do you have have the moments that we have here when it comes to Yankees and Mets? Like, is there nothing but fights in the stands during Yankees and Mets series?
0: I don't know. I don't know about like fights in the stands, but I mean fights on social media, fights on between friends. Yes,
1: no,
0: for
1: here,
0: sure.
1: Here it's in the stands. They just want to. That's I will not go to Cubs versus White Sox games as a fan. I'll go if I'm in the press box. I'll go if I'm in the booth. I am not going. I am not going to sit down and with the general public.
0: It's that
1: White
0: bad.
1: It's pretty bad. It's pretty bad.
0: Is it normally happen on the south side of Chicago at White Sox
1: matter.
0: Games?
1: No, it doesn't matter.
0: It doesn't matter.
1: It doesn't matter. And you know what? Cubs fans are just as big as aggressors as Sox fans. It's not even like it's only Sox fans that are the aggressor. It's both sides. Because both sides get drunk and they get stupid. You know? It's just, it's kind of a Chicago thing.
0: Wow.
1: Yeah.
0: All right, let's do one more here. Speaking of the Knicks, rest versus rust is a real thing. And it will impact the Knicks one way or another in the Eastern Conference Finals. Hot or cold, Combs?
1: I'm hot. I really believe that it will impact the Knicks. Not to the point where I think that the Knicks are going to lose the series to either Detroit or Cleveland, because I do think that they beat either Detroit or Cleveland. But I do think it's something where they can get smacked in the mouth in game one. I do think it's something where Cleveland or Detroit, if it goes to six, it goes seven, whoever wins that series comes out and they're hot because they haven't been sitting on their keisters for a week and a half. Like, that's a long time to be sitting, especially when you're on fire. You know just as well as I do. I mean, you played at a high level, Pat. When you are hot, you want to keep rolling. You don't want to sit. You don't want to take a rest. You don't want to take a break. All the damn times I've played in tournaments and stuff like that, whether it's hockey, whether it's men's league softball, when we're hot, I'd rather just keep playing because I don't want to take a chance of you know, taking a couple of games off or doing any of this stuff and letting all of that mojo go away. And so rest for rust. Versus rust for me is a real thing. I think it's going to affect the Knicks, but even more so, like you talk about hockey, I think it's going to affect the Carolina Hurricanes. I think it can affect any team that sweeps a series and then has to sit for a week and a half while the other teams continue to play and whoever they're facing continued to play and won. So they're hot.
0: Yeah, I just think a lot of this nowadays, I think a lot of this comes down to leadership. And I mean that in the sense that leadership and how they practice, leadership and how they prepare for a series that they have a lot of time off for. And so I think, yes, it's not possible to replicate game scenario in practice if the Knicks do have 10 days off between now and game one of the conference finals. But I think the leadership, how much intensity, as much intensity as you can get in practice, as close to 100% as you can run your sets and all your plays and all your situational moments, right? Final 2 minutes, here's the inbound play. What kind of play are we running? How are we defending these inbound plays? Like, you practice those with 100% intensity and not the lackadaisicality of like, we still got 6 days left. Like, we're just kind of bored. Then I think it shows up. And I do think, yeah, I'll go hot because I think rest versus rust is a real thing. I think the rest is a real thing. Just as much as you could be rusty, you could be fresh. And all that time off, you're ready to just kick some ass. Like, you're bottled up and you're ready to just kick some ass. You fly out of the gate And sure, you could

0: always be too amped up and it could be too emotional, but you know, you could channel that efficiently and just kick a team's ass in a game one where a team is coming off an emotional game seven. If it's Detroit, you know, again, like if the Pistons win a game seven at home in Detroit and they don't have to fly because they would be the home, you know, they're the one seed, they'd have home court advantage, and the Knicks have to fly there and Detroit doesn't have to fly anywhere. And yeah, it might be a 48-hour turnaround, but like at least they're home. Maybe it's not that big of a cushion for the Knicks. But if it's a game seven and my fingers crossed the Cavaliers win it and then the Cavs have to fly to New York City and play 48 hours later, then I think it's where rest versus rest. Then it's like what happened with the Knicks and the Sixers. Sixers played an emotional game seven against the Celtics. They had to fly to New York and the Knicks obliterated them. I think that could really play into the Knicks' favor where they're fresh and ready to go versus a team that just played a taxing seven game series, or even if this series only goes six and maybe they get 2 days off, I still think it could play a role in the Knicks' favor. And we've talked about it before on the show. I think the fact that the Knicks have a couple extra days here to rest OG Anunoby, make him 100%, like that's a factor that I want the extra couple of days for the Knicks. I'm glad they have it.
1: And it's going to be a long series. I mean, Cavaliers are 18 seconds away from putting this thing to bed. I mean, it being a 2-2 series. I felt like on Saturday with Cleveland in Detroit, I felt like Detroit had given the game up more than Cleveland had won it. And I thought from that point, that just turned it from a 4 or 5 game series into a 7 game series. And it looks like that's exactly what it's about to be. We're about to be tied 2-2 going back to Detroit.
0: Yes, sir. We'll have a final score when we come back, and we'll also be coming down to the wire between the Avalanche and the Wild. It's been a wild third period, to say the least. We'll get you a score update when we come back. We'll finish off with some hot or cold. We'll have tip-off between the Lakers and the Thunder as well, so we'll keep rolling, even in the final segment. Jam-packed sports going on. Three games at once. 310-840-4910. I'm Pat Boyle. Producer Brandon Combs along for the ride. 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
3: I'm meteorologist Alistair Alders. Cloudy with rain showers and fog patches tonight. 5 to 10 millimeters. The winds are light down to 7 degrees. And then the showers will taper off in the morning Tuesday, and we'll see a partly sunny sky developing, but a lingering chance of showers. North winds of 20 to 40 with a high of 11 degrees. Wednesday mainly sunny 14. Thursday's mainly cloudy 13. And then more rain to end the week on Friday. Periods of rain with a high of 11 degrees.
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0: Welcome on back. BetMGM tonight, Westwood One Sports. I'm Pat Boyle. Last chance to join the show on the phones. You can call, you can text 310-840-4910. Before we get you a final score on the Cavs and the Pistons, let's get you one final update here on our Let's Go Streaking segment, where everybody on the crew picks one batter to correctly get a hit. I came through very early on in the evening. Chandler Simpson got a hit in his first at bat for the Rays after the boys, all of us, wore the collar on Friday. An ofer. Chandler Simpson got a hit to get us rolling. And then Monty, our video producer, Michael Montgomery, picked Rafael Devers. How about a bomb in his first at bat back in the second inning? Goes deep to dead center field in Los Angeles. Giants lead the Dodgers 1-0. So Monty, proving his genius, proving his ball knowledge. He comes through with Devers, and then Combs and Brad both had a couple of Rangers in a game that ended 1-0. One had Seager, one had Jock Peterson. It's a shame for Brad. Jock Peterson walks in the second, grounds out in the fifth, then they pinch hit Andrew McCutchen for him, so only gets two plate appearances. He goes 0-for-1. Combs went with Corey Seager. He went 0-for-3. One last chance in the ninth. Got hit by a pitch. So I think Brad has lost four in a row. First losing streak for Combs, two in a row for him. Me and Monty come through today. Combs says Corey Seager is dead to me. Oh, and we had Chuck from Alabama, by the way, our listener who loves getting in on the segment. He picked Ildemaro Vargas from Arizona. Did he end up getting a hit in that game? No, he didn't. 0 for 4. Sorry, Chuck. Coming up, Snake Eyes. All right, it has gone final. We've got a even series. Two games apiece between the Cavs and the Pistons. Cleveland uses a franchise record 23-0 run to start the third quarter to pull away, and they end up finishing off the Pistons 112-103, the final score. This even crazier than that 23-0 run is Donovan Mitchell had 0 points with about 5 minutes left to go in the second quarter. He had 4 points at half. Donovan Mitchell, 4 points at half. You want to take a guess as to how many points Donovan Mitchell finished with? Oh, I don't know, Pat, did he have a crazy second half and he went from 4 points at half to 25 points for the game? Nope. Oh, was it even crazy? Did he have 30 points for the game? Nope. Not even close. Did he have 35? Did he have 40? Donovan Mitchell had 4 points at half. He finishes with 43 points and 5 rebounds. Spida had him in a freaking web in the second half. I mean, everything he shot went in. Every single thing he took went in. Just about. 39 second half points, 43 for the game to go with 5 rebounds. Jim Harden was great. I call him Jim when he plays well instead of James. James Harden, 24 points and 11 assists. He had a double-double. Evan Mobley, again, I still think they need more out of him offensively. He did score 17. He was efficient. But my goodness, that was one of the great defensive performances I've seen. 5 blocks and 3 steals. And he absolutely ate up the Detroit Pistons in the second half. That was a no-fly zone in the paint. That was a no-dribble zone either because he was swiping everything away, blocking everything. Evan Mobley with a defensive masterclass for Cleveland. They hold the Pistons to just 103 points. And those three guys led the way. But, I mean, again, this was we've seen it before. We'll see it again. Donovan Mitchell, 43 points and 39 of them in the second half. Unreal. For Detroit, Cade Cunningham struggled after a good first quarter. He finished with 19 points, 6 assists, 5 turnovers. Duncan Robinson, after hitting basically 4 or 5 threes every game in this series, he had just 1. He was ineffective. Tobias Harris got off to a hot start. He only finishes with 16 points and 8 rebounds. Jalen Duren is on a milk carton now, officially. Like, he is... I think the Detroit Pistons have to consider not starting him. He's been that pathetic. Tonight, 8 points, 2 rebounds, 4 turnovers. This is an all-star. And he is routinely putting up these numbers in a playoff game. 2 rebounds from a guy that averaged 11 in the regular season. In the entirety of the playoffs, Jalen Duren is averaging 10 points. And he's averaging about 8.5 rebounds. In the regular season, he averaged 20 and 11. He's basically half of the points and 2 rebounds per game shy of what he's done. And the last two games, he's averaged 9 points and 3 rebounds. That's just completely unacceptable. Completely unacceptable. Even worse was Asar Thompson, who had 4 points and... At one point in the game, he had only played 12 minutes, and they just basically had him on the bench because he literally did nothing. He had played 12 minutes, and in 12 minutes, he was a negative 31 in the box score. Asar Thompson was a literal liability tonight for Detroit. Paul Reed stepped up off the bench with 15 points. Caris LeVert stepped up off the bench with 24 points. 24 points for Caris LeVert. They got to seriously rethink those rotations. JB Bickerstaff, you got to rethink those rotations coming back home for game 5. And the Cleveland Cavaliers continue to be an enigma. They're now 6-0 at home in the postseason, and they're 0-5 on the road. they're going to have to buck that trend one way or another. Maybe they lose at home in game six. Maybe they win game five on the road. This series is completely up for grabs, though. But maybe it's still the fact that Detroit would have a game seven at home that will be the difference. Will it be the difference? We'll find out. But the Cavs, again, a historic 23-0 run, and Donovan Mitchell dropping 43 points with 39 of them coming in the second half. That's your story for game four. Cavs and the Pistons tied up at two games apiece. All right, the Lakers and the Thunder are underway. Game four, OKC going for the sweep. It's 7-6 Thunder, 3 minutes into the ball game. And LeBron James, no points so far. But again, we're only 3 minutes in. Meanwhile, for the Thunder, SGA also at no points so far. 7-6 Thunder. Meanwhile, on the ice, it has just about gone final. The Colorado Avalanche have just put a puck into the empty net. They use a 3-goal third period to take down the Wild. There is about 10 seconds left, but it's just about all over but the shouting. Maybe another empty netter? Yes! All right, they get another one. Two empty netters in the final minute for the Avs. And look, this game was close. The final scoreline is not going to represent what a close game this was. Nobody had a lead larger than one until the last minute when the Avalanche just put two empty netters in the back of the net. But the Avalanche are going to win it 5-2, and they're going to take a 3-1 series lead, and I think that effectively has ended this series. The Wild dominated Game 3 back on the weekend, and they had a lead early on in this one, but the Avalanche just too strong at the end of it. It was 1-1 going into the third. Ross Colton scored. Then Nico Sturm scored. It was 2-2. And then Parker Kelly, with his first goal of the postseason, put Colorado in front for good. They got an empty netter from Nathan MacKinnon. And I don't know who scored that last goal on the empty netter. But either way, the Avalanche win it 5-2. They're now up 3-1. And I think you can book their spot in the conference finals. So we'll have the Avalanche and the Hurricanes. Again, we'll see. We'll see if they hang on to a 3-1 lead. But we are one round away from having an Avalanche-Hurricane Stanley Cup. That's the Stanley Cup everybody deserves to see. All righty, fun show. Thanks to our guests, Alex Cohen and to Brian Geltzeiler. Thanks to everybody working on the show. My co-host, Brad Evans, producer, Brandon Combs, video producer, Monty, Chloe Pratt. Hell of a job today from her. Zach Kroll and Max Sheedy. I'm Pat Boyle. We'll see you tomorrow, 6 p.m. Eastern, right here on BetMGM Tonight.
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5: From the National Newsroom of the Canadian Press, I'm David Augustine. BC Forest Minister Ravi Parmar says $12 million for the provincial Crown Agency to promote wood products from the province will help to lessen his dependence on the U.S. as an export market. Parmar announced the money for the forestry innovation investment at a custom door manufacturer in Burnaby amid ongoing tariffs by the U.S. on the softwood lumber sector.
23: This is not just hurting forestry workers, it's hurting operations here in British Columbia and throughout Canada, but this is also hurting middle-class Americans who simply want to build homes and build infrastructure. And we've seen a significant collapse of U.S. housing market demand because of the actions of Donald Trump. And I hope he pays the price of that in the upcoming midterm.
5: Parmar says the government will be looking to countries in Asia, including the Middle East, as a new market for BC wood products. The federal government and TELUS have announced a large-scale AI data cluster for BC that will involve three new or expanded facilities in a bid to boost data sovereignty. AI Minister Evan Solomon says the new facilities will be in Vancouver, while an existing site in Kamloops, BC, will also be expanded. Solomon says the federal government is aware of the risks of such a major investment in AI infrastructure, but it is needed for Canada to be competitive in a changing global environment.
24: Do we want a country that's not taking a risk to bet on our own innovation, our own energy systems, our own cities, our own workforce? Absolutely not. We cannot control a lot that's going on in the world. We can control what we take risks to do. And we've got to mitigate those risks by the right partners, the right projects, at the right time. We believe this is one of them.
5: The Kamloops expansion and one of the Vancouver sites will open later this year, while the other Vancouver facility is slated for an opening in 2029. A new report says Canada is better positioned than other countries to face any inflationary pressures on food production, at least for now.
4: The report by TD says Canada's fertilizer imports from the Gulf region are less than 5%, limiting the country's exposure to the ongoing war in Iran. Canada's position as the world's largest potash exporter also offers farmers some relief. The country entered the year with stronger inventories of canola and corn, but soybean inventory remains weak, and those rely heavily on nitrogen. That can't be substituted with potash. Jason White, The Canadian Press.
5: And in entertainment, the Beatles are returning to one of their iconic sites with a new fan experience in London. The company founded by the Beatles, Apple Corps, announced today that it will open a seven-floor attraction at their early headquarters. The building is where the album Let It Be was recorded, and the rooftop was the site of their last public performance. Paul McCartney and Ringo Starr expressed excitement about the project. An opening date for the attraction has not yet been announced. This is the Canadian Press. In sports, the NHL has fined Sabres forward Beck Malenstein and Canadiens defenseman Arbor Jacki for their actions in Montreal's 6-2 playoff win over Buffalo yesterday. Malenstein was docked around $3,500 after he ran over Canadiens goaltender Jakub Dobish, while Jacki was fined more than $3,300 for roughing Sam Carrick. Game 4 of the second round series is set for tomorrow night, with Montreal leading 2-1. Houston Astros star infielder Carlos Correa had surgery today to repair a torn tendon in his left ankle. Correa was injured while taking swings in the batting cage before a game last week. He said that the injury was a complete tear and his recovery is expected to take 6 to 8 months. And Tottenham has taken a tentative step towards securing its Premier League status after a 1-1 home draw against Leeds. The result lifts the North London soccer side 2 points clear of West Ham. One of the two will be relegated and join Wolves and Burnley in the championship next season. From the Canadian Press, I'm David Augustine.
6: I'm meteorologist Alistair Alders. Cloudy with rain showers and fog patches tonight. 5 to 10 millimeters. The winds are light down to 7 degrees. And then the showers will taper off in the morning Tuesday, and we'll see a partly sunny sky developing, but a lingering chance of showers. North winds of 20 to 40 with a high of 11 degrees. Wednesday mainly sunny 14. Thursday's mainly cloudy 13. And then more rain to end the week on Friday. Periods of rain with a high of 11 degrees.
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1: You heard the big voice guy, fresh installment of Westwood One Sports Night, coming right at you, 11 p.m. to 3 a.m. Eastern Time, as we take you coast to coast here on Westwood One Sports. You're tapped into the youngest in charge, Lindell Willingham, rocking out with you for the next several hours. We got a lot to touch on, including the conference semifinals continuing in the NBA. We will keep you up to speed on what could potentially be LeBron James' final game as a member of the Lakers, as the Thunder looking to close out that series with a sweep. They're taking on the LA Lakers. That just tipped off about a half hour ago. We'll keep you up to speed on that throughout the night. But I want to get into what just went final. Cavs and Pistons. This series has been drunk. It's the best way that I can describe it. This has been a drunk series between the Cleveland Cavaliers and the Detroit Pistons. Tonight, once again, for the second consecutive game, Cavs big fat winners. 112-103, Donovan Mitchell, Taki hot throughout the course of this contest. We'll get to his performance coming up here. But the Cleveland Cavaliers, as drunk as this series has been, after tonight's victory, very clear to me that the Cavaliers have taken control of the Eastern Conference semifinals. I thought this series was over after game two. After Detroit took the first two at home, looking like the dominant 60-win team that we thought that they were throughout the course of the regular season, I thought this was over. The defense from Ausar Thompson, from Cade Cunningham, pressing out James Harden and Donovan Mitchell full court. Remember the conversation we had, I think it was last Wednesday, about, you know, James Harden and whether or not he belonged in that top 75 conversation, that Hall of Fame conversation. Him and Donovan Mitchell, since this series has taken its talents to Cleveland, those two dudes, Donovan Mitchell was already showing up, but James Harden the past two games has really answered the bell in terms of, you know, the criticisms that we were hearing about James Harden. And look, I am the biggest James Harden truther that you'll find. Even last week, though, even I had to admit that, hey, look, if James Harden is going to give you poor defense and turn the ball over at a ridiculous rate, you got to sit him down. That hasn't been the case for James Harden here over the past couple of games. Tonight, James Harden again spectacular. 24 points, 5 of 14 from the field, 5 of 9 from beyond the arc, 11 assists, just 2 turnovers. And then he also had 3 steals and a block. You saw the effort first and foremost on the defensive end is the first thing that I take notice to. I thought Cleveland all night was really, really good and disciplined. The game plan is pretty simple, right? Get the ball out of Cade Cunningham's hands. And we're going to talk about his turnover struggles as we roll throughout this opening hour of the program. But I think my opening thoughts is Cleveland's got control of this series. You know, momentum, you know, changes and swings every which way during the NBA postseason. And it's very easy to capture momentum, and it's very easy to relinquish momentum. Think about the way we were talking about this series less than a week ago when Detroit was up 2-0. It felt like it was over. We were already talking about, how does Detroit match up with the New York Knicks here potentially coming up in the Eastern Conference Finals? We'll get to the Knicks in their series clinching win yesterday as well. Philadelphia just in a world of hurt is the best way that I would describe it. Big time questions about the future of their organization moving forward. But I thought tonight, man, the defense for Cleveland, first and foremost, set things off here. But when Donovan Mitchell is giving you the type of performance that he gave you tonight, he had 4 points, ladies and gentlemen, 4 points in the first half, finished with 43 on the night. He was electric in this second half. What you saw him do, possession in, possession out in the second half, is special stuff. I want to give credit where credit is due, though. Donovan Mitchell, the high point man, he's going to get all the love, all the moonshine. The dirty work. The dudes that put on their hard hat, knocked on it 2 times and said, let's go to work. Jared Allen, Evan Mobley. That front court, since this series has moved to Cleveland, it's like they flipped a switch or something. It's like this group all of a sudden is taking this matchup, this battle with Jalen Duren and company personally. I want to start with Evan Mobley because he is the guy. Think about it. The Cleveland Cavaliers reportedly at the trade deadline turned down a trade that would have netted them Giannis Antetokounmpo because it had to ship out Evan Mobley. So think about how highly Cleveland thinks of this young brother for him not to get moved at the deadline. He is their best asset outside of Donovan Mitchell. One of the better two-way dudes in this league, but in the postseason, and you saw the inconsistencies around one, and you've seen them here through the first four games. For Evan Mobley, though, to come out tonight the way that he came out, when they put a smaller defender on you, Evan Mobley, and I'm talking to Evan Mobley. Listen up, son. Lean in. When they put a smaller defender on you, they had a possession where Asar Thompson was on him. Wasted no time. Back to the basket. Give me three dribbles. Use your long-ass arms to finish. He's got to assert himself offensively, but that's not where he really needs to make his money. Him and Jared Allen are really good rim protectors. Mobley in particular is a guy that has the ability to switch out on the perimeter. That's what makes him special as a big man. You saw him do it here tonight. It was a really amazing performance between both him and Jared Allen. This is what Cleveland needs. When Cleveland's playing this brand of basketball, and this is the crazy part, we're going to get you the numbers on their home and away splits coming up here momentarily. But when Cleveland plays this brand of basketball and they get into you defensively and they start out fast, that's the key as well in terms of the differences between these two games in Cleveland that we saw and then the two games in Detroit that we saw. Cleveland got off to fast starts in both Game 3 and Game 4. If you remember the opening game of this series, Detroit got up to a crazy lead, and then you saw Cleveland all game long having to chip away and chip away and chip away. These two games here in Cleveland, that's probably, I would have to say, probably the biggest difference here, right, is what they've done and how quickly they've been able to start. I highlighted Evan Mobley. Jared Allen gets credit as well. How many times is he going to dunk on Jalen Duren throughout the course of this series? Holy hell. And, like, Jared Allen's a throwback big, doesn't have a lot of swag, has that nappy-ass afro that he likes to rock. But I dig it, man. He is somebody that was born to play in, like, 2007 or something. It feels like he's in the wrong era of basketball in terms of how he plays and his play style. But there's a level of physicality that he brings to the floor night in and night out. And when he does, when he brings that, man, this is a tough group to beat here. The Cavs went on a 21-0 run in that third quarter. The second half was crazy. You would have thought, based off of the final score, that, you know, Cleveland dominated this thing and led wire to wire. This was super close at the half. And then in that third quarter, Cleveland outscores the Pistons 38-21, including a 21-0 run from the Cleveland Cavaliers, the largest run in Cavs postseason history. So think about it. That means Cleveland damn sure was on one tonight. All throughout this postseason, though, and all throughout this series, we've seen the ups and downs of Cade Cunningham. We've seen the highs and lows of Cade Cunningham. The numbers on its surface, 30 points per game, on 40% shooting from three. He's giving you seven attempts from downtown per night. He is the offensive engine for Detroit. But their big Achilles heel, my main criticism of the Detroit Pistons, is coming back to bite them. Who's the other guy? And I know Tobias Harris has turned back the clock and has scored, I think it's like 20-plus in like eight straight games. He's been brilliant. Think about how Tobias Harris is getting his buckets, though. It's all isolation, right? Who's going to be the guy to create for others? Yeah, Tobias can get his own, but who else is going to be that facilitator? Cade Cunningham right now, they know it, talking about the Cleveland Cavaliers. They know that he is the straw that stirs the drink. He is getting double-teamed and blitzed every possession that they run this high ball screen action, and they're forcing it out of his hands. And here's the kicker. For a dude that I think is as talented as anybody 25 and under in this league, Cade Cunningham in this series and in the postseason has been hit or miss when it comes to his decision-making when double-teamed. I gave you the numbers. 30 points per game on 40% shooting from three, 8 assists, 6 rebounds, a block, and a steal. He is giving you everything he's got. Talking about Cade Cunningham. But he leads the NBA in one statistical category that's coming back to bite the Pistons in the ass right now. Cade Cunningham leads all players in the NBA postseason in turnovers. You can't possibly advance and reach your ceiling, Detroit Pistons, if you're giving away possessions offensively. You're already not that good on that end of the floor. And the postseason has saw some folks' numbers decline here. Jalen Duren, as we heard Pat Boyle talking about at the tail end of his show. Jalen Duren's numbers have damn near been sliced in half here in this postseason. Meaning, Cade Cunningham has even more on his plate because he's not getting that help in the postseason that he got during the regular season. And we're seeing it night in, night out. Possession in, possession out. Cade has done a good job throughout the playoffs, despite the turnovers. Throughout the regular season and in the postseason, his superpower, I would say, is the ability to never get sped up. The ability, you know, to continuously play at his tempo, play at his pace. When it's gone well for Detroit, we've seen that. But in these last two games, you've seen Cunningham get picked up at half court by the double team and get sped up. Cleveland's ability to speed up Cade Cunningham has totally got this Pistons offense out of sync. And some people are going to look at the shooting splits and say, Linnell, how can you credit Cleveland's defense when Detroit shot 51% from the field? Well, they also turned it over 18 times throughout the course of this contest. That is not sustainable. You cannot give an offense that has Donovan Mitchell and James Harden extra opportunities, easy fast break opportunities to where you don't have to play against this vaunted Detroit defense. Because when that Detroit defense is set up, when they're not getting run on in transition, they're one of the best groups in the association. But as we've seen here in this series, the last two games in particular, when Cleveland's been able to force these live ball turnovers, maybe they're not getting all the way to the Baja, but they're preventing the Pistons from getting set up defensively. They're getting them in rotation, and they're hunting out the mismatch, man. Donovan Mitchell, as you guys saw here tonight, if you didn't get the chance to see it, man, DVR, do whatever you got to do. Go on YouTube, watch the highlights, or just listen to us until 3 a.m. Eastern time. I'll tell you all about it. Donovan Mitchell, 13 to 26 tonight, ladies and gents. It feels like with Donovan Mitchell, right? Cleveland and their inability to get over the hump in the postseason over the past several seasons. It feels like just how James Harden and his legacy was kind of impacted in round one and then the first two games of this series. Over this two-year stretch that Donovan Mitchell's been in Cleveland, the shortcomings in the playoffs have kind of colored the conversation. I hope he reminded you all tonight just what he is capable of. One of the best three-level scorers we got in this game. And as an undersized guard, but as you see it all night long, tween, cross, hezzy, one of the best bags, one of the best packages, handles, whatever you want to call it. One of the best bucket getters that this game has. And right now, over these past two games, you have seen him throw the Cleveland Cavaliers on his back and say, let's go for a ride. Noah Eagle had a hell of a call tonight. He, on the 21-0 run, he said it was a cavalanche. That cavalanche spearheaded by none other than one Donovan Mitchell. We're just getting rolling here on Westwood One Sports tonight. Number to hit us up, 310-840-4910 is the number. 310-840-4910 is the number on the talking text line. You can tweet at me as well. It is at NELL_BTP. Remember, you can live stream the show on X and on YouTube. On YouTube, just search Westwood One Sports Night. On X, it is at NELL_BTP. Donovan Mitchell, James Harden, over the course of the past two games, having their coming out party. This is what I worry about, though, when it comes to the Cleveland Cavaliers. Their shooting splits and the way that they've played throughout the course of this NBA postseason at home compared to on the road has been night and day different. The Cavs don't have a road postseason win this playoffs. 0-5 coming into tonight. So we're going to see when this series travels back to Detroit. Does Cleveland leave their ability in hot shooting in the land, or does it travel? Does the toughness, the grit, the dog-ass mentality of Jared Allen and Evan Mobley, does that stay in Cleveland or does it travel? That's going to be the big question here. Because I'm telling you, and this is on me. This is why I say our profession is beautiful, right? It's the only profession besides being like a weatherman where you can be wrong 7 days out the week, twice on Sundays, and your key card will still work, right? I was flat out wrong about this series. I called it after Detroit went up 2-0. The way that they pressed them out defensively, the way that James Harden looked like a shell of himself, the way that Evan Mobley was disengaged offensively, therefore making his defense not the plus level player that we're used to him, you know, being at. It looked like a totally different series the past two games as this series moved from Detroit to Cleveland, man. That's going to be the big question, though, with the Cavs. All postseason long, this has been the case. Are they going to get the road bugaboo off of their back, so to speak? 310-840-4910 is the number. Let's get to our resident Detroit Pistons fan of the program, our guy Mr. Positive. Greg is in Michigan wanting to chime in. What's going on?
2: Oh, my God, Linnell. Mr. Positive is crying. The Detroit fans and my Warriors are flailing in agony. What the hell's happening here? Who are the real Detroit Pistons? I mean, come on now. I mean, come on. We're oh, my God. I cannot believe this is happening. I'm watching this in disbelief. I'm going, what the hell is going on? We're K didn't show up. We just did not look good. I mean, we gave up after the first half, and I just thinking, oh, my God. Oh, my God. I mean, everyone's so, you know, yeah, we're going to win. We got this in the bag. And all of a sudden, this happens. And I know I'm Mr. Positive, and I know that I'm Mr. Boom Shakalaka.
1: We know.
2: And I want everyone to go for their dreams. But what hell? What's going on?
1: Look, I think I just told you over the past 16 minutes what was going on, Mr. Positive. I don't know how many different ways you want me to bake this cake, my brother. Detroit is in trouble. They look like a totally different team. Over the past two games, man, a series that I thought was over, Mr. Positive, seems like it's just getting rolling, my friend. I appreciate you tapping in as always, brother, bringing the positivity to us. Enjoy the rest of your night, man. 310-840-4910 is the number. Mr. Positive giving more oh my gods than Joey Styles. Hopefully it gets extreme the rest of the way here tonight. We got a lot more to get to. We got to check in on game four of the Western Conference Semis. Lakers and Thunder duking it out. Let's do that, plus rewind back to yesterday. The NBA draft lottery took place. We'll tell you who landed the number one pick and why the narrative surrounding that franchise needs to change. That's next. 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
11: From the 95.7 News Desk, I'm Chris Halef. Here's what's making news this hour. A former high-ranking member of the PC Party is joining the Liberals. Former Justice Minister Becky Drouhan left the Tories in the fall to sit as an independent, citing differences with the government's leadership. Drouhan represents the district of Lunenburg West and was elected twice as member of the PC Party. Cape Breton University political scientist Tom Urbaniak says the move represents a major win for the Liberals, a party that was reduced to just two members after the 2024 election. Urbaniak says Drouhan was a top performer in the most recent legislative session, adding that it's likely she wants to run to become leader of the Liberals. And the Halifax Thunderbirds are off to the finals. Halifax defeated the Georgia Swarm earlier this week to book their ticket to the NLL Finals for the first time since moving to the East Coast in 2019. Thunderbirds digital host Maki Jenner tells 95.7 and the Scotiabank Center was rocking.
12: Every time they're on the floor, they have these people behind them, and they really are acting like a seventh man out on the floor with them, and they really use that energy to their advantage. And
11: the win sets up an all-Canadian final in the National Lacrosse League as the Thunderbirds will be taking on the Toronto Rock for the title. Game one of the best of three series goes Friday night in Toronto. The series will then shift back to Halifax on Sunday for game two. And if necessary, game three will be in Toronto on May 23rd. For more news, you can follow us on Twitter or at halifax.citynews.ca.
13: I'm meteorologist Alistair Alders. Showers will taper off this morning, and I do expect a partly sunny sky to develop, but there will be a lingering chance of showers. North winds of 20 to 40 today with a high of 11 degrees. And then seasonable on Wednesday, 14 under mainly sunny skies. Thursday right now is a mainly cloudy day with a high of 13, and then looking towards the end of the week, periods of rain on Friday with a high of 11, and that wet weather could stick around to start the long weekend.
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0: Westwood One Sports Tonight. I am Youngest and Charles and L. Willingham. You rock out with us for the next 4 hours as we take you coast to coast, going up to 3 a.m. Eastern Time. Keeping you up to speed with the conference semifinals in the NBA. The Cleveland Cavaliers tying up the Eastern Conference semifinals at 2 games apiece after their 112-103 win over the Detroit Pistons. A series that I honestly looked at as an afterthought is now arguably the most entertaining one currently in session. Donovan Mitchell with a crazy performance tonight. 43 points, 13 to 26 from the field. The Pistons really had no answers. The story tonight, 18 turnovers for the Detroit Pistons, including 5 more from Cade Cunningham, who is giving you 30 points per game here in this postseason, but leads the NBA playoffs in turnovers. They got to figure something out here. They want to get the momentum back in this series as it moves back to Detroit. Let's go out to Detroit. Phil is in Detroit wanting to chime in. Phil, what's going on, man? What happened tonight?
1: How you doing, sir?
0: I'm good, man.
1: So I'm just sick of Detroit's lineup where Robinson starts, Duren, and Thompson. You know, Robinson had 4 points tonight. He was 1 for 2 from the three. If he's not shooting a three or hitting the threes, he's useless. Duren had 8 points, 4 for 8. I wouldn't care if they traded Duren tonight. Thompson, great defensive player, 4 points. All right.
0: The 2 fouls early on him, I think, definitely took him out of the basketball game.
1: Maybe. But what I would like to see the starting lineup be is Harris, Cunningham, mm-hmm. Reed, Stewart, and LeVert. LeVert had 24 points tonight. He was 10 for 16, 3 for 6 from the 3-point line. That's who I'd like to see start, you know. Not Thompson. I mean, you put him in, he's not scoring. Duren, he looks lost out there. Robinson, like I said, 4 points, 1 for 2. One for two from the three in 29 minutes.
0: Yeah. It's been the story. The Jalen Duren thing, he's been the biggest disappointment for the Detroit Pistons throughout the course of this postseason. I appreciate the call. I mean, I've said it, you know, dating back to the opening round series against Wendell Carter and the Magic, just thoroughly outplayed from the outset in that one. We'll see what they have up their sleeve as they move the series back to Detroit. Yesterday was a special day. It was Mother's Day. So first and foremost, happy Mother's Day to all the mothers out there across the land, all the aunties playing mom, the grandmas playing mom, and then the real moms out there. You are the absolute best. Mother's Day was great. NBA draft lottery was even better if you're a member of the Washington Wizards fan base, like your boy. I say it all the time, man. If you like me as a sports talk radio host, and then I come out of my mouth and I tell you I'm a Wizards fan, it's like the equivalent of meeting a beautiful woman in the club, and then you're 1-2-stepping with her, and she goes, hi, and you feel like her, you realize her breath smells like 10 cans of Bounce That Ass. It's horrible. It's tough. Being a Wizards fan is about to be a very sexy, cool thing. Being a Wizards fan is about to be one of the new trendy things, because D.C., in case you're not familiar with it, if you've never made the trek down to Chocolate City, you need to do so. D.C. is a special place. A bunch of young, beautiful women, a bunch of young, up-and-coming businessmen, businesswomen. D.C.'s got it going on. Everything about the DMV, the nation's capital, is awesome, and the basketball team is about to live up to that. I know this, though. For years, the Wizards organization did not live up to it, right? And I think when Bam Adebayo scored 83 points earlier this year, it felt like the cherry on top for all the folks that have dunked on the Wizards for the past decade, 20, 30, 40 years. When you think about how long it's been since they've had success, that felt like the low point of this entire tankathon. Yesterday was the culmination of that. Yesterday was the basketball gods, in my opinion, looking out for the old Washington Wizards, rewarding them for doing this the right way. What do I mean by that? Some of you were going to poo-poo tanking, right? It's not the tanking part in terms of what I'm talking about when I say they did it the right way. It's not the tanking that really gets me. Will Dawkins, Travis Schlenk, Mike Winger, the new front office in Washington with the Wizards is amongst the best front offices in all the NBA. And I'm talking about, when I say amongst the best, I mean top five. What they've done since they've gotten here to the nation's capital is put on a masterclass in asset management. That Bradley Beal contract that they had to inherit, $250 million Supermax with no trade clause, arguably the worst contract in the history of the NBA. That's what this current front office, that was the first thing, their first order of business was moving off of that distressed asset. And they turned it into Jordan Poole. They turned it into Chris Paul, who ends up getting flipped into CJ McCollum, who ends up getting flipped into Trae Young. So think about how the Wizards have maneuvered here over the past three seasons. What was Bradley Beal and his terrible-ass contract? This Wizards front office now, for very cheap, acquired Trae Young. For next to nothing, acquired Anthony Davis. All while securing the worst record in basketball. But who cares about the tanking part? I want to go back to what they did right throughout this process. Denny Avdija right now, the star of the Portland Trail Blazers. They were the 8th seed in the Western Conference. The Wizards, in a very unpopular move at the time, traded Denny Avdija for the number 18 overall pick. It turned into backup guard Bub Carrington, who, by the way, hasn't missed a game in his NBA career to this point through two seasons. So shout out to him, a young Iron Man in the association. The move to trade Denny, people laughed at the Wizards. People as recently as a month ago in the first round were laughing at the Wizards for that decision. Denny Avdija didn't fit the timeline of the Washington Wizards. Denny Avdija, having him on your team, you would have won too many games. You would have been stuck in the middle where the Wizards have been stuck for the past 15, 20 years. I'm tired of being stuck in the middle. And when I say I'm speaking for every damn Wizards fan out there on the planet. We're tired of being mediocre. For the first time in a long time, the basketball franchise in Washington, D.C. has a ton of upside in a super bright future. Why? Because of the powers that be in the front office. Despite all the things that I just laid out to you, despite all the good that Washington's done, and that's just the stuff that they've done on the floor, right? I haven't even mentioned them

0: winning the NBA draft lottery.
1: I get what you're saying. Listen, man, I looked at this and I felt sorry for him. I've interviewed A.J. DeBonza three times. He came on First Take. He came on First Take and announced that he was going to BYU right here on this show. We got a lot of love for him, a lot of appreciation for him, and his daddy, by the way, who's a wonderful guy, and his family. The Washington Wizards have lost 64 games at least over the last 3 years. They are a basketball abomination. The only reason we don't take time to insult them more is because of the stench emanating out of the nation's capital for stuff other than basketball. That's the only reason. If it was not for that, we'd be focused on them. They are horrible. And so when I look at him, yeah, you know, I know that he can play, but do you really believe in the word culture and growth and development when it comes to what's going on in the nation's capital? I'm not saying they don't have some players. I'm not saying they don't have some players, because I know they do. I just don't believe in them organizationally. That's my issue. That's
2: it.
0: Kendrick Perkins was about to drop some logic. I'll do his job here. It's the laziest take that exists right now amongst folks that talk about the NBA for a living. The absolute laziest take that exists. You don't believe in them organizationally. I know one camp who did. How about the camp of Alex Saar? Alex Saar was the clear-cut best prospect in the 2024 NBA draft. What did he decide to do? Force his way to the Washington Wizards. He decided to force his way to the Washington Wizards, bypassing the Atlanta Hawks. Why? Because he heard the rumblings around the water cooler about what the Wizards were turning themselves into organizationally. Right? Look at what Alex Saar has become from year one to year two in the nation's capital. Look at what Keyshawn George, has become from year one to year two in the nation's capital. Showing what? That the young Washington Wizards organization, this front office that is made up of folks that have real clout and cachet around the NBA, Will Dawkins was the understudy of one Sam Presti. Mike Winger at a point in time was the number two to Sam Presti. Who is Sam Presti? I don't know. Arguably the best executive in pro sports right now. So for those of you ass clowns out there that want to continue to ha, ha, ha, and chuckle and cackle at what the Washington Wizards have done, watch. You just watch. The Wizards are strapped, armed with the number one overall pick in this 2026 draft. They get to add the best player in the country in college basketball to a core of Trae Young, Anthony Davis, Alex Saar, Keyshawn George, Trey Johnson, Bilal Coulibaly, a bunch of names that were on this roster outside of Trey and AD, a bunch of names that were on this roster when they were losing 60 games a year over the past three seasons. But you know what? For all the losing that the Wizards did, the Wizards have identified a type. You look at the draft track record since Mike Winger, Will Dawkins, and Travis Schlenk have gotten here. They have hit on every last draft pick. And here's the thing. Look at Oklahoma City and their draft track record since they've rebuilt themselves into a perennial championship organization. Not every draft pick that you hit on is supposed to be that franchise-altering talent. You need culture guys. You need guys that represent and embody the standard of what you want to be as an organization. And the Wizards have done that by way of Keyshawn George with the number 23 overall pick, by way of Bub Carrington with the 18th overall pick, by way of Jahmyr Watkins, who was a second-round pick, Will Riley, pick number 27 this past year. All of those guys have touched the floor, played meaningful minutes, and I think are going to be legitimate contributors once this group is finally ready to compete. So I know a lot of people want to dunk on the Wizards. I know a lot of people think it's sexy, right, to go out and poo-poo on that group. But, hey, man, you just wait. You just wait. Maybe it's not next year, but sooner rather than later, as early as next year, the Wizards are going to be a force to be reckoned with within the Eastern Conference. But here's the thing.

0: Let's not rush their process either. Because Oklahoma City wasn't built and wasn't a championship contender overnight. There is a process that you continue to go through. And to this point, day after the draft lottery, this Wizards front office has checked every last box in terms of doing this process the right way. That's why the basketball gods rewarded them yesterday with the number one overall pick. 310-840-4910 is the number here on Westwood One Sports Night. A lot more to get to, including a check-in on Lakers and Thunder. We'll do that, but first, a couple of more calls rolling in. Remember, you can hit us up all show long on the talking text line, 310-840-4910. Jacob wanting to chime in. Jacob, what's going on, brother? Welcome into Westwood One Sports Night.
1: Let me tell you something, man. The youngest in charge actually probably need to teach some of these old coots about what's real, okay? Listen, what you said about trade, now it's not quite February 24th, 1994, when we traded Dominique Wilkins and a pick for 7 knee surgeries and, you know, a bag of basketballs. But the way the Washington Wizards somehow, okay, somehow fleece the Hawks, somehow. Now, we got lucky when we just totally stole in a heist, you know, the NAW from Minnesota. That was luck. But I cannot tell you, man, when you say did it the right way, that's why we got the eighth pick. See, the basketball gods are never going to respect or reward those who do it the wrong way. And I can't lie. I hate the Wizards. Even though I had a girlfriend with the Archbishop Carroll, and I love.
0: Oh, wow. Okay. So you familiar with the DMV flavor then?
1: Oh, man, I've been to Go-Go's, man, two of my best friends. Okay, they're real friends. I love it, dog.
0: Okay.
1: I love the people, but my God, you guys really, y'all did it this time, my brother, and I got to let you know, respect. I don't just call in when I'm right. I call in when I'm wrong, too.
0: Well, there we go, brother. We appreciate you calling in, period, brother. 310-840-4910. About damn time people put some respect on the Washington Wizards. I know the track record. I know how the past 30, 40 years have gone organizationally for the Wizards. But I promise you, the difference between the Wizards teams of the past and this current iteration, they're not trying to be a flash in the pan 4 seed, 5 seed, 6 seed. They're trying to be a perennial playoff contender, a perennial championship contender year in and year out. The Wizards were the biggest winner of the NBA draft lottery. I'll tell you why the Pacers were the biggest loser next.
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3: I'm meteorologist Alistair Alders. Showers taper off this morning, and a partly cloudy sky will develop, but there will be a lingering chance of showers. North winds of 20 to 40 today, the high near 11 degrees. And then a nice day Wednesday, mainly sunny with a high of 14. Thursday's mainly cloudy, 13, and then another rainy system moves in for Friday. Periods of rain in 11 degrees, and that rain could stick around for the beginning of the upcoming long weekend.
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0: party continues as we take you coast to coast. Here on Westwood One Sports Night. Youngest in charge, I know Willingham rocking out with you, keeping you up to speed with the latest on the NBA postseason. The Western Conference semis and Eastern Conference semis continuing tonight. 1:14 left to go in the first half, and the Lakers on a little bit of a mini run right now. They trail 46-41 at the hands of the Oklahoma City Thunder. Austin Reeves, 15 points, feeling it here in the early going of this one. The Lakers, you know, should be playing, with a added level of intensity, urgency, desperation tonight. Because if they lose, that is their season. Meaning, this could potentially be LeBron James' final game as a member of the Los Angeles Lakers. We'll keep you up to speed on that contest as we roll throughout the course of the night. If you're just now joining us, the Cavs tying up their series with the Pistons at two games apiece after a 43-point performance from Donovan Mitchell. He was awesome tonight. Evan Mobley, Jared Allen coming up big as well as the Cleveland Cavaliers tie this series up at two games apiece. And it's crazy. I'm telling you, a week ago, I think I said it on this program, a week ago, that series was over. The way that Detroit looked at home and how dominant they looked, thought it was all but over. But the Cavs saying not so fast. Yesterday was the NBA draft lottery. Wizards were the clear big winners, in my opinion, you know, landing that number one overall pick. The big losers were the Indiana Pacers, man. And this was a trade that happened near the deadline that kind of flew under the radar. The Pacers quietly pulled off one of the worst trades in NBA history, and it was capped off yesterday with the NBA draft lottery. So the Pacers, near the deadline, traded Benedict Mathurin, a 2029 first-round pick, and then a 2031 pick, a pick that would have been conveyed if the pick fell outside, or inside, rather, of the top four. So I'll explain that better for you. Stupid move on its surface is what you need to know. The Indiana Pacers tanked purposefully in the second half of the season. They earned the worst record in basketball, right? Meaning they had a 48% chance of losing this pick to the Clippers because in order for them to keep the pick had to land within the top four. Based off of the record they finished with, the record that they strove to, you know, get, they had a 48% chance of losing the pick. They had a 52% chance, obviously, of keeping the pick. It would be different if you made that move for an all-star caliber center, if you made that move for an all-NBA caliber center. They made the move for Ivica Zubac, who is a fine player, but not worth a top five pick under any circumstances. To make the trade even stupider, to make the trade look even worse, not only did they ultimately give up a top five pick to the LA Clippers, they traded away 23-year-old Benedict Mathurin, who is a massive, massive part of their finals run back during the 2024-25 season. Stunned that they made this move on its surface when the deal was first made back in February. I really didn't make too much of it, if I'm being real, because we knew that, you know, the Indiana Pacers were tanking this year. We knew that this was a team that wasn't really trying to win basketball games. When you put that into context, the idea of moving off of this year's first-round draft capital potentially is stupid. And it's not like the odds were 70-30 or even 60-40. There was a 50% chance when you moved this pick that you knew that it wasn't going to stay with you. The big winner in this situation clearly is the LA Clippers. We'll get to them as they roll throughout the show too, but damn. A moment that should have been special yesterday for the Indiana Pacers and their general manager, Kevin Pritchard, it was spent answering questions about why they made the move back at the trade deadline. Here's Kevin Pritchard, the GM of the Pacers, trying to explain himself.
1: Some might judge the trade based on what happened today.
2: I'm okay with that, you know. In life, I guess this gets a little philosophical, but I never feel like you can slow play your way into success in this league. you have to swing. And again, I wanted to pick. We wanted to pick, and I know people are going to be disappointed, but you know, you have to remember our top seven or eight players are still with us. So today, it stings. But wait till next season. Let's give this group an opportunity to go compete for a championship, because they've proven they could do it, and we've added a really good center in Zoo.
0: Oof. Look, Kevin Pritchard seems like a really nice guy, right? Kevin Pritchard seems like a smart cookie. There's really no justifying this move. When you take into account the risk that came with it, like I said, them finishing with the record that they finished with, it gave them, what was it, a 48% chance to finish inside of the top five. Not a 60% chance, not a 70% chance, a 48% chance. When you think about who could potentially be available at five, when you think about who could be available at number five overall in this draft that's loaded, by the way, you're talking about a Darius Acuff or a Keaton Wagler or a Yaxel Lendenborg or Addie Mara. There are so many different guys that would have been there and available for Indiana at five to help the current core of Tyrese Halliburton, which should have been Benedict Mathurin, Pascal Siak. Just a stupid, stupid decision ultimately made by the general manager of the Indiana Pacers. Pacers fans out there, if you're sad, if you're frustrated, if you're upset by what happened yesterday, I'm right on board with you. We'll see what happens. 310-840-4910 is the number here on Westwood One Sports Night. You're tapped into the youngest in Charles and O. Willingham, taking you up to 3 a.m. Eastern time. We'll continue to keep you up to speed with Lakers and Thunder Game 4 from La La Land. Plus, we'll revisit the NBA Draft Lottery. I'm on top of the world right now, baby. Mother's Day was great for a multitude of different reasons, but mostly because the Wizards won the NBA Draft Lottery. They're now going to have the number one pick coming up in this loaded 2026 NBA Draft. The conversation, though, already starting. The nation's capital, known for its political beefs. There may be some beefs within the Wizards fan base about who the Wizards should take number one overall. Should they go with A.J. DeBonta out of BYU, 25 points per game? Or should they go with the often scrutinized Darren Peterson? We'll tackle that major decision next here on Westwood One Sports Night.
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6: From the National Newsroom of the Canadian Press, I'm David Augustine. Yukon's Chief Medical Officer of Health says it makes sense to leave a Yukon couple in British Columbia to isolate in connection to an outbreak of hantavirus on a cruise ship. Dr. Sudeet Ranadei says the virus can develop very quickly and BC can give them the high level of care that's needed. Ranadei says this illness doesn't present like the COVID-19 pandemic.
7: Although there are lots of indications that this is not going to be a pandemic-level threat, I think it's important for us to remember that with person-to-person transmission of viruses that can be severe, we will not know for sure until enough time has elapsed.
6: Ranadei says that's why it's important to actively manage those who may have been exposed, which is being done. Several federal departments have delayed or are considering delaying having their staff return to the office 4 days a week this summer due to a lack of space.
5: Treasury Board announced earlier this year that public service executives are expected to work on site 5 days per week starting May 4th, and all other federal employees must be in the office 4 days a week starting July 6th. But Immigration, Refugees and Citizenship Canada said in a message to staff last week that it's delaying the requirement until it finds more office space. For now, the department says only managers will have to be on site 4 days a week as of July, while other employees are being asked to keep the existing schedule of being in the office 3 days per week. Diana Mussina, The Canadian Press.
6: The chief operations officer at Vancouver International Airport says they're ready for a potential influx of wealthy soccer fans coming for the World Cup in private planes. But Andy Margolis says he doesn't expect the skies to be as busy with private jets as they were in late 2024, thanks to fans of a different sort, those of pop superstar Taylor Swift.
8: Taylor Swift was 181, was our highest day during the Taylor Swift weekend. So a considerable increase, and we managed that fine. And the reason that we managed that fine is because we scheduled it. So we have that reservation office, which makes it easy to manage.
6: Margolis says that's substantially more than 15 to 25 daily arrivals the airport sees on average, and even more than 131 private jets Toronto saw land during one day of last year's World Series. 7 World Cup matches are happening in Vancouver starting on June 13th, and 6 will take place in Toronto starting the night before. And it's shaping up to be another tough year for summer job seekers as fewer companies open up temporary entry-level or seasonal roles given the economic uncertainties. Alexandra Trio of Indeed Canada says being creative on your resumes can help you stand out from a pile of generic AI-spun resumes.
9: Having a little quick video, like 30 seconds, who I am, why I'm motivated, that's something I've seen companies as well react very, very positively with.
6: A slowing job market has disproportionately weighed on youth looking for work as the overall unemployment rate has remained elevated. This is the Canadian Press. In sports, Kobe Mayo hit a 3-run homer in the bottom of the 7th inning, and the Baltimore Orioles edged the visiting New York Yankees 3-2. The Yankees took a 2-0 lead in the 3rd inning on Ben Rice's 2-run home run. The Yankees out-hit the Orioles 5-3. Elsewhere, the Cleveland Guardians scored 5 runs in the 3rd inning and cruised to a 7-2 victory over the visiting Los Angeles Angels. San Antonio Spurs star Victor Wembanyama won't face further discipline from the NBA for elbowing Minnesota's Naz Reid in Sunday's Game 4 of the team's Western Conference semifinal series. That's according to a person with knowledge of the decision. The person spoke to the Associated Press on condition of anonymity because the league didn't release any details. Wembanyama will be eligible to play Game 5 on Tuesday in San Antonio. And Iron Honor is the early favorite at 9-2 in a wide-open Preakness this weekend. That does not include Kentucky Derby winner Golden Tempo. There's no telling who will be the better's choice by the time the race actually starts Saturday at Laurel Park in Maryland. From the Canadian Press, I'm David Augustine.
10: I'm meteorologist Alistair Alders. Showers will taper off this morning, and I do expect a partly sunny sky to develop, but there will be a lingering chance of showers. North winds of 20 to 40 today with a high of 11 degrees. And then seasonable on Wednesday, 14 under mainly sunny skies. Thursday right now is a mainly cloudy day with a high of 13, and then looking towards the end of the week, periods of rain on Friday with a high of 11, and that wet weather could stick around to start the long weekend.
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0: speed on the latest in the NBA postseason. I got to swap out my tab here on my computer. I have the NBA trade machine up because I was having a ball earlier this afternoon putting together some potential Giannis Antetokounmpo trades. We'll maybe get to that a little bit later on in the program. But let's do this. Let's keep you up to speed with the Western Conference semifinals. The Lakers are on their last gasp of air, so to speak. Down 3-0 at home tonight, looking to keep their series alive. They're doing an okay job of it in the first half. 49-45 is the Thunder lead. Austin Reeves with 15 points. He leads all scorers in the game, period. SGA, good sign for Thunder fans. He's got 14 in the first half. His offense has been a hot-button story here throughout the course of this series. I mentioned it, though, a couple of moments ago. The Washington Wizards won the NBA draft lottery, and I don't know if there was a franchise that deserved to win the lottery more. Now they have a really difficult decision on their hands. The Wizards have to figure out, hey, the ping pong balls bounced in our favor. Now the ball's in our court. What the hell do we do? They have an interesting decision to make at 1-1 overall. Do you stick and pick and take whoever you consider to be the top prospect? Or do you trade back one slot with the Utah Jazz, who we assume have the hots for A.J. DeBonta, and move back to 2 and go out and take Darren Peterson? If it was my decision, I think the Wizards should 1,000% consider a trade back with Utah if they have the prospects closely graded. That's where I think this conversation of who should be the number one pick, that's where I think it gets extremely tantalizing, right? I think most folks out there that watched the college basketball season this past year will say, yeah, you know, A.J. DeBonta was the better player. A lot of that has to do with Darren Peterson and his injury situation that clearly and unfairly, you know, impacted public perception around Darren Peterson. We had folks questioning his desire to play basketball. We had folks, you know, questioning his drive. We had folks questioning what type of teammate he is. Darren Peterson came out a week and a half, 2 weeks ago. May have been last week. Feels like all the days are jumbling up here. And he gave another exclusive to ESPN and divulged what caused him to miss time last year. It was the overuse of creatine. Really, really wonky situation, if I'm being frank about it, right? But clearly, when watching DP last year at Kansas, he was hampered. He didn't have the same burst and explosiveness that we saw from him at Prolific Prep, where some outlets out there across the country that rank high school basketball players, they had him, some outlets had him ranked as the number one player in the class of 2025. So I think there's a really strong case for both A.J. DeBonta and Darren Peterson to be the number one overall pick. And here is where I think the conversation is going to get fascinating. I think without a shadow of a doubt, right, DeBonta was the better player during his freshman season. But what I think folks are missing out there, these evaluations go way further back than just last season. These two dudes have been playing against each other on the AAU circuit for the past 2, 3, 4, 5 years. And when you talk about what scouting is in today's day and age in the NBA, where guys can go one and done, your scouting begins at the grassroots level. You're scouting middle school AAU, high school AAU, and you follow these dudes and you keep notes on them throughout the course of their college career. And then you put all of your info together, medicals, talking to people that are close to the guy, teachers, all that. That is what ultimately formulates your grade. The Wizards have the number one, you know, overall pick. There's no telling what they're going to find during this pre-draft process when they, you know, really pry into these prospects in terms of medicals, off the court stuff, so on and so forth. Just from a pure basketball standpoint, though, I think the Rivals ranking showed you. I think 24/7 Sports, their ranking showed you. These two dudes, on most big boards with a number one and number two high school prospect in the class of 2025. So for last year to clearly put DeBonta ahead of Peterson, yeah, it does, but by how much? That's the big question here. There are some pretty respected names out there in hoop circles that currently like Darren Peterson over A.J. DeBonta, including the lead draft analyst for ESPN, one Jonathan Givony. Jonathan Givony caught a lot of flack, I would say, for his evaluation of Zachary Richesche a couple of years ago, maybe elevated him, propped him up a little bit more. Here's what Givony had to say about Darren Peterson versus A.J. DeBonta.
1: I have Darren Peterson going one, and I was a little bit surprised, how the consensus has shifted. I mean, I know that Darren Peterson didn't have the season that he wanted, but I've seen those guys on the same floor in person probably 8 to 10 times playing against each other, in a lot of different settings over the years, dating back to the under 16, USA basketball training camp. And not once did I come away thinking A.J. DeBonta is a better prospect than Darren Peterson, including when they played each other.
0: He goes on to say, including when they played each other this past year. That arguably, this is the crazy part about it, right? I don't know if Darren Peterson did this on purpose in a year that was riddled by injury, in a season that was riddled, by not being on the floor. He saved his best performance for the matchup against A.J. DeBonta. And it was an electric first half. And you saw in that game those two dudes going head-to-head, and DeBonta couldn't stay in front of Darren Peterson. Darren Peterson got to his spot at will. I think it's a very fascinating conversation that's going to be had between now and the NBA draft coming up in June. Because there are going to be more than one team out there, more than one talent evaluator out there that feels the way Jonathan Givony feels. And that was a pretty strong declaration there from Givony, who is one of the most respected draft analysts in the business. But like you said, though, these kids have been getting scouted since they were 16, 15 years old. So the sample size in which they're making their decision off of is much larger than just this past year in college basketball. But I think, like I said, both of them have a super strong case talking about DeBonta, and Peterson. For DeBonta, let's just be real here. When you're 6'8", 6'9", and can handle the basketball the way that he can and score at all three levels and get his teammates involved, this is what impressed me the most about DeBonta. Down the stretch, they lost their second best player. And, naturally, you're going to put more on DeBonta's plate. In that scenario, you could see a guy's efficiency go down. You could see him try and jack and make bad decisions. I felt as BYU put more on DeBonta's plate throughout the course of the season, he only rose to the occasion. So, yeah, he's got a super strong case, a very strong case to be the number one overall pick. That size that he has at the small forward, two-guard position, the footwork that he has, the high-level shot-making, he is a damn near flawless prospect, honestly. If I'm nitpicking with DeBonta, the only thing I'd say is he mastered the contested jumper last year. He mastered shooting over guys. You wonder how well that translates to the NBA. But with a guy like him, I really don't have a whole lot of doubts, man. The numbers speak for themselves. 25 points per game on 51% shooting. It does not get more efficient than that. And what you saw down the stretch of the year, as teams got more and more film on him, right, especially in that NCAA tournament game, his ability to function and navigate out of the double team, I thought was next level, out of this world stuff. A guy that looked like a 4 or 5 year NBA vet instead of an NBA college freshman. He was special when it came to that aspect of the game. And that's where you see the footwork on full display. And then the other thing is this, right? I don't know how many people look into this, but it's something that always is fascinating to me. When you think about the high-level AAU and high school basketball games that DeBansa and Peterson played in throughout the course of, you know, their prep career, the moments that they had to go through this past year in college basketball is nothing. When you're at Pete's Jam playing in front of NBA scouts, college scouts, before you even touch foot on campus, that's a different type of pressure. And those two dudes on the AAU circuit put belt to ass of every single competitor that came their way. But the number one thing you continue to hear is when those two dudes lock horns, when the two alphas, like two rams in the damn forest, knock their heads together, it was always Darren Peterson that pushed the bouncer back a little bit. It was always Darren Peterson that was viewed as the better prospect, the guy that had the leg up. We heard from Jonathan Givony, lead draft analyst for ESPN. Another pretty, you know, talented point guard out there in the world of basketball, a former number one overall pick, him damn self, you know, had something to say about Darren Peterson versus A.J. DeBonsa. John Wall, former Wizards guard, was on the Kevin Sheehan podcast and had this to say about who he would take at 1-1 overall if he was the Wizards.
2: If we get number one, who do you want?
3: If we get number one, I love AJ the best and Darren Peterson. I think for the Wizards, for having Trae Young AD, I think Darren Peterson fits best next to that mold. So that's who I would take.
0: Now, in that conversation, which you can go on to hear if you download the Kevin Sheehan Show podcast, full conversation between him and John Wall. John Wall is also somebody that has his own AAU team and has followed these two dudes very, very closely on the circuit. There's a story that's been going around in the D.C. world, in the D.C. media sphere. And the story was told yesterday when I was hosting NBA draft lottery coverage on 106.7 The Fan. My guy Ben Strober, host of the Locked On Wizards podcast, produces here for Westwood sometimes. Talked about the relationship that John Wall and A.J. DeBonsa had. A.J. is someone that's looked up to John Wall. John Wall has been a mentor to A.J. DeBonsa. And John even told A.J., hey, man, I think DP's got your number at this point. So this is the beginning of what's going to be a long, drawn-out saga. Because I think there's a strong, strong case for A.J. DeBonsa. I think there's a super strong case for Darren Peterson. This is where it gets interesting if you're the Washington Wizards. This is where things kind of get unchy, so to speak. The Wizards have the number one overall pick. You know who just conveniently happens to have the number two overall pick? BYU. Not BYU. The Utah Jazz. It might as well be BYU that has the damn number two overall pick. But the Utah Jazz, they have the number two overall pick. Why is that relevant? What does that mean? DeBonsa has had a super-duper close relationship with the Jazz front office, including GM Ryan Smith and CEO and former architect of the Boston Celtics, Danny Ainge. This according to YahooSports.com. After Mark Pope left BYU for Kentucky this past year, Ryan Smith and Danny Ainge became key figures in rebuilding BYU's basketball program, with a source saying, quote, the two are, quote, super passionate about BYU basketball. Well, what does that mean? That means that Danny Ainge and Ryan Smith opened up their checkbook last year and bought A.J. DeBonsa for the BYU basketball program. You know what would be even better? You know what would be the cherry on top? If you're Danny Ainge and Ryan Smith, how about we continue the pipeline and bring them to Utah? That's going to be a real conversation that's had over the next couple of months, because the Jazz have the number two pick. Wizards have the number one pick. No one knows who the Wizards prefer, you know, between Peterson and DeBonsa, but everyone knows who Utah would take if they had the number one pick. This is where I want to open up the phone lines for you all to chime in at 310-840-4910. Two-parter for you. First and foremost, who should the Wizards draft with the number one overall pick? And then two, should the Wizards entertain a trade down from 1 to 2 with the Utah Jazz? 310-840-4910 is the number. Happy birthday, Oliver Popular, is what I will say. 310-840-4910 is the number. You can tweet at me with that as well. It is at NELL underscore BTP. We heard from Jonathan Givony. We heard from John Wall. Our pal, Chris Miles, who's been a frequent guest of the program, was texting with him earlier this afternoon about A.J. DeBonsa versus Darren Peterson. Sent him the clip of Jonathan Givony. He responded back, yep. And I don't think it's particularly close. Now, that's where I push back on the pride of New York and say, whoa, whoa, whoa, whoa, whoa, whoa. Mr. Harlem himself, Mr. NBA TV himself, Chris Miles, pump your brakes. But Chris Miles, another dude that is announced and called the under 16 game, the under 17 game, the under 18 game. He has been traveling with FIBA doing the play-by-play for USA Basketball for years now because those games normally get aired on NBA TV. So those are three trusted, reputable sources that say they prefer Darren Peterson over A.J. DeBonsa. What about you? It is the People Show. 310-840-4910 is the number. If you're the Washington Wizards, fresh off of winning the draft lottery, what you going to do, DMV? Are you going to take Darren Peterson one, or are you going to take A.J. DeBonsa? And if the Jazz ring-a-ding-ding, if the Jazz come calling, D.C. family, do you answer? 310-840-4910 is the number. We'll take your calls on that. Plus, we'll get into the big lesson that Victor Wembanyama learned last night. Next.
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13: From the 95.7 News Desk, I'm Chris Halef. Here's what's making news this hour. A former high-ranking member of the PC Party is joining the Liberals. Former Justice Minister Becky Drouhan left the Tories in the fall to sit as an independent, citing differences with the government's leadership. Drouhan represents the district of Lunenburg West and was elected twice as member of the PC Party. Cape Breton University political scientist Tom Urbaniak says the move represents a major win for the Liberals, a party that was reduced to just two members after the 2024 election. Urbaniak says Drouhan was a top performer in the most recent legislative session, adding that it's likely she wants to run to become leader of the Liberals. And the Halifax Thunderbirds are off to the finals. Halifax defeated the Georgia Swarm earlier this week to book their ticket to the NLL Finals for the first time since moving to the East Coast in 2019. Thunderbirds digital host Maki Jenner tells 95.7 and the Scotiabank Center was rocking.
14: Every time they're on the floor, they have these people behind them, and they really are acting like a seventh man out on the floor with them, and they really use that energy to their advantage. And
13: the win sets up an all-Canadian final in the National Lacrosse League as the Thunderbirds will be taking on the Toronto Rock for the title. Game one of the best of three series goes Friday night in Toronto. The series will then shift back to Halifax on Sunday for game two. And if necessary, game three will be in Toronto on May 23rd. For more news, you can follow us on Twitter or at halifax.citynews.ca.
15: I'm meteorologist Alistair Alders. Showers taper off this morning and a partly cloudy sky will develop, but there will be a lingering chance of showers. North winds of 20 to 40 today, the high near 11 degrees. And then a nice day Wednesday, mainly sunny with a high of 14. Thursday's mainly cloudy, 13. And then another rainy system moves in for Friday, periods of rain in 11 degrees. And that rain could stick around for the beginning of the upcoming long weekend.
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0: Sports Night. Here's Linnell Willingham.
1: A lot more to get to as we continue to roll, taking you coast to coast. You're on West Wimbledon Sports Night. Youngest in charge, Linnell Willingham, manning the ship for you. You can hit us up on the talking text line, 310-840-4910. What you're on right now is this. The Washington Wizards won the NBA draft lottery yesterday. And for a franchise that has been in ruins for as long as the Wizards have, I thought they totally deserved what happened yesterday. Their process over the past couple of years, drafting and developing young talent, taking calculated risks on distressed assets like, you know, Trae Young and Anthony Davis, I thought they've handled themselves as an organization over the past 3 years with a lot of, you know, a lot of wit and a lot of, you know, shrewd moves, man. They've continued, you know, over the past couple of years to make moves between the margins while losing 60-plus games a year. That's the tough part. They've had to bottom out here, but they're now in a position where they should be able to compete coming up here during the 2026 season. They've got a difficult decision to make when it comes to the number one overall pick. Do you take Darren Peterson, the guard out of Kansas, or do you take A.J. DeBonsta, the star-studded freshman from BYU? And then the other part of it is this, the more tantalizing piece of this, in my opinion, is do you entertain a trade with the Utah Jazz? No one really knows who the Wizards prefer at number one overall. They've kept things very close to the vest over the past couple of years with this new regime that's in town. There aren't a bunch of leaks that come out of the building. No one knew that the Trae Young trade was on the horizon. No one knew that the Anthony Davis trade was on the horizon. Wham! It just happened. No one knows what Washington's going to do at 1-1 overall. If the two picks were swapped and Utah was picking one and Washington was picking two, everyone knows that the Jazz would take A.J. DeBonsta. Should Washington leverage that uncertainty into trading back with the Utah Jazz? 310-840-4910 is the number. It gets interesting to me because, look, think about it. If you're Washington, you have all of the leverage in this situation. You ask Ryan Smith and Danny Ainge, hey, how bad do you really want your guy, A.J. DeBonsta? Can you finesse draft capital away from the Jazz? Can you get a young piece away from the Jazz just to swap picks? And if you have Peterson rated as the higher graded guy anyway, what would it really matter? I think this conversation is going to grow legs as we move closer to the draft and as we get more information on both of these two dudes as prospects. We got their measurables, earlier today. And for Darren Peterson, I thought, man, this was for a dude that's had some question marks surrounding him because of the missed games, because of the, you know, the dehydration syndrome that he's dealing with. I don't know what else to call it, dehydration syndrome, the cramping. He missed a bunch of games last year, and folks have, you know, raised an eyebrow up at it. Him going to the scouting combine in Chicago, it's probably the best thing that can happen to him. One, we get a real deal idea of the measurables. And then you get to get the skinny on exactly what happened. So I think you're going to start hearing, you know, leaks come out here over the next couple of days as the medicals become available to these teams. As I've said all along, I expect that it's going to be a big nothing burger in terms of how teams feel about the measurables and the medicals, rather, of Darren Peterson. And I think when teams become more comfortable with his medicals, I think the gap between those two as prospects, I think it shrinks even more. But in terms of on the scale today and with the tape measure, Darren Peterson showed up well for himself. 6'4 and a half barefoot, so that means the 6'6 on-court height that we continue to talk about is very much real. Weighed in at just under 200 pounds. This is the thing that really got me saying, oh, he's got damn near a 6'10 wingspan. So you want to talk about the two-way ability that he has and his ability to lock in on the defensive end and guard the opposing team's best guard or wing, that 6'10 wingspan helps you do that. He's got an 8'7 standing reach. So the ability to contest shots, the ability to get your arms in passing lanes, it's all there for Darren Peterson. The big question for him, like I continue to reiterate, is going to be the measurables. As for DeBonta, this was a really good day for him as well. We gave you the scoring numbers, 26 points per game on 51% shooting this past year at BYU. Led the nation in scoring as a freshman. Measured in barefoot at 6'8.5", meaning he's standing about 6'10" on floor. To be 6'10" and to be able to move like that, to be able to handle like that, to be able to have the footwork that he does, to be able to create and facilitate the way that he does, it's special. Weighed in at just under 220 pounds, 7'1" wingspan, 8'10" standing reach. AJ DeBonta and Darren Peterson, two big fat winners here coming out of the scouting combine. We wait on the medicals, though. We wait on your calls as well at 310-840-4910. What should the Wizards do with the number one overall pick? Should they stick and pick? If they do stick and pick, do you prefer Darren Peterson or do you prefer DeBonta? And then should they entertain the real possibility of swapping picks with the Utah Jazz moving back from number one overall to number two overall? 310-840-4910 is the number. Let's go to Steve in Atlanta wanting to chime in. Steve, welcome into Westwood One Sports Night, brother.
2: Hey, what's going on, man?
1: How you doing?
2: Doing pretty good. How about you?
1: I'm good, man. I'm good.
2: I actually kind of want to throw a monkey wrench.
1: Actually, Steve, I'm about to say, Steve, you know I'm a Wizards fan, so I'm through the roof right now. This is
2: through the roof. So I got something for you as a Wizards fan, man. I'm going to throw a monkey wrench in there for you. I think you guys should take Caleb Wilson, man.
1: Oh, no. Is this a Josh Graham plant? Were you sent by the Cannon of Kakalaki?
2: Nah, man, nah. Actually, but like I said, I'm from Atlanta, so you know he's from Atlanta, too, so that's kind of our connection.
1: Yeah, okay.
2: But here's my thing. So I think as far as Utah, right, like I know everybody thinks AJ is the best pick for Utah, but I was just thinking, if they got Ace Bailey last year, aren't him and AJ kind of the same player? So I'm not really kind of...
1: I think in this league, Steve, you can never have too many skilled big wings, and you can slide those two next to each other at the two guard and the three guard and rock out.
2: Gotcha.
1: But here's the thing on Caleb Wilson. So real quick, and I'll let you continue because I think it's fascinating that you brought him up. I just wanted to give Josh a hard time. Draymond Green came out today and said that if he was the general manager of the Wizards, he'd take Caleb Wilson too. So I think it's very fascinating that he's starting to get some love. His defensive upside and the two-way upside that he has, I think is special. He weighed in a little bit light today, which I didn't love.
2: Here's the thing. Of course, you know, with the young guys, they can always put on pounds. Like, it may take a few years, but I think that can be, like I say, that's a small tweak. But, like, I just think, I'm assuming, like I say, that you guys are going to keep AD. But if you kind of plug him in with, what's the young guy from Texas name? The guy from
1: Trey Johnson.
2: Yeah. Trey Johnson and just Caleb kind of just, I think that would be, man, that would be a tough
1: The big
2: roster.
1: Question for Caleb, and I haven't seen, I don't know what drills he participated in today, but I want to see how he participates in the moving three-point shot, the standing three-point shot. The big question with Caleb Wilson right now is his offensive game. We know he can finish around the rim, and he's a superb athlete, and I appreciate the call. The bigger question is, can he create off the bounce? Is he a guy that can stretch the floor for you? His defense is out of this world. Like, if you search Caleb Wilson highlights from this past year, it's him putting shots off the glass all season long. So on that end of the floor, I think he's a special prospect. The question is, can you get him to develop offensively? 310-840-4910 is the number. Bill is in Massachusetts wanting to chime in. What's going on, Bill?
3: Hey, how you doing? You know, they got two guys. You know, as they picked up, you know, I was looking at Cameron Bruiser.

0: 10-year-olds to line up in a single file line. Their leadership qualities, I can give a rat's ass about it. The Wizards need somebody that can come in there and potentially score 25 to 30 points per night, and that is not Cameron Boozer.
1: All right.
0: Okay. I appreciate the call, brother. I mean, look, y'all call in. I appreciate the love. I'm going to tell it to you how a T.I. is. Anybody advocating for Cam Boozer to go number one overall, just say that you don't care about the Wizards. Just say that you want to see my franchise fail. That's all you had to say. Talk about Cam Boozer as the number one pick. Here's what I'll say, though, about Cam Boozer. After today's measurables at the scouting combine, he's got an extra feather in his cap compared to Caleb Wilson. Cam Boozer weighed in today at 253 pounds. Muscle, man body. Our guy Jonathan Gavoni put out some comps of for Cam Boozer here. And I thought it was fascinating because when it comes to Boozer, the big question is, how is he going to translate to the next level? Some people, based off of the way he measured in today without shoes on, he's got the measurables of a small ball five in the NBA. 6'8 with no socks, 253, 7'1.5 wingspan, 9 foot standing reach. Al Horford at the combine measured in at 6'8 with no socks, 246, 7'1 standing reach, 7'1 wingspan, 8'11 standing reach. Derek Queen last year, 6'9. No socks, 248, 7 foot wingspan, 9'1 standing reach. Julius Randle, 6'8, 250, 7 foot wingspan, 8'9 standing reach. So Cam Boozer, those are examples of small ball fives in today's NBA, guys that can stretch the floor and hold their own in terms of banging and bumping on the glass. Today's measurables for Cam Boozer was a major plus, especially, I'll be honest with you, standing next to him out in D.C., I didn't think he was 6'8". If he's 6'8", then I'm 6'3", damn it. And I'm changing my Facebook dating profile. I'm changing my Hinge profile. If Cameron Boozer is 6'8", no shoes, damn it, I got to be pushed to 6'3". But in reality, like, I'm interested in Cameron Boozer, man, especially if he's got to play the five. If that's what he's going to be in the NBA, I think he projects a lot better. I thought based off of his size, he would be forced to be a wing. I don't think he's got the first step quickness or the ball handling ability to consistently be able to live and win out there, on the perimeter. So we'll see ultimately what happens. NBA draft coming up in June. The Wizards holding the number one overall pick. The Hawks are a team that ultimately got screwed in the draft lottery. Eric wanting to chime in on the Hawks pick. E, what up, brother? How you doing?
2: Hey, how's it going, Linnell? First time caller. How's it going?
0: Going swell, brother. I appreciate you chiming in, man.
2: All righty. So, yes, I am a Hawks fan. No surprise there. I do want to give props, though, to your Wizards. Congratulations on this
0: Thank
2: season.
0: You.
2: It's not that bad. Like,
0: Thank
2: quite
0: you.
2: Frankly, you guys had some moves. Although, I'll give my little quick prediction on the Wizards, and then I'll give you my question that I want to give you because I'm perplexed as heck tonight. I see you guys trying to put a package deal for Trae Young and AD to go to Boston for Jaylen Brown. I really see that. And then you guys picking up, like, Peterson or point guard and just roll with it and see what happens. I just don't see AD and Trae staying in there. They're just poison pills, man. It's
0: that
2: just
0: is
2: so toxic.
0: Fascinating. Now, financially,
2: I've known Trae for 8 years, not 8 years, but a good at least 5 years now. It's not fun when he's on your team, man. I'm sorry to say it. It's not fun.
0: When you say Trae Young, do you know whether he's like a Reposado or Blanco? Like, do you know him that well? Or do you just know him as a basketball?
2: No. I'm a hardcore Hawks fan. I've never met him personally, but look, he's a ball hawk, and yeah, he has good assists, fine, but not in clutch situations.
0: I think the Wizards are going to need him to be a traditional point guard if it's

0: going to work here. I appreciate the call, brother. We're up against the clock.
1: It's not going to happen.
0: That's fascinating, Denton. Could you imagine? So financially, there's no chance in hell that it would work.
2: That trade is an objectively awful trade.
0: So say Derek White's contract becomes a part of it to make the numbers work. Jaylen Brown for AD and Trae Young? I just don't know.
2: That's
0: makes no sense for Boston still.
2: Not a good trade.
0: Not a good trade at all. I got intrigued as a Wizards fan for a hot second just for the idea of potentially fleecing the Boston Celtics. We'll keep you up to speed. Oh, it actually pains me to say this. We'll keep you up to speed on Lakers and Thunder as we roll throughout the midnight hour here on the East Coast. Fresh installment of Westwood One Sports Night with the youngest and Charles and Owe again. When we come back, Victor Wembanyama ejected yesterday. You won't believe what his coach had to say about the ejection. That's next.
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4: I'm meteorologist Alistair Alders. Showers will taper off this morning, and I do expect a partly sunny sky to develop, but there will be a lingering chance of showers. North winds of 20 to 40 today with a high of 11 degrees. And then seasonable on Wednesday, 14 under mainly sunny skies. Thursday right now is a mainly cloudy day with a high of 13, and then looking towards the end of the week, periods of rain on Friday with a high of 11, and that wet weather could stick around to start the long weekend.
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0: What up, good folks? Westwood One Sports Night continues as we take you coast to coast, bringing you the latest and greatest in the world of sports. Ring the alarm, folks. Ring the alarm. There is a pulse in Los Angeles. Don't look now, but as we get ready for the final frame, the old Los Angeles Lakers, after outscoring the Thunder 39-31 in the third quarter, they hold a four-point lead as we enter the fourth quarter. Austin Reeves, the high man, with 22 points. But the story, if I'm being frank, I called the Lakers' 1-2 punch at center the worst in the NBA. And if I was like 6'7", 6'8", I could probably go steal some good minutes for the Lakers. Jackson Hayes and DeAndre Ayton have been awful, awful all season long. But tonight, Jackson Hayes, the 7-foot light-skinned man that cosplays an NBA center, he has decided to show up and play basketball. He's got 16 points off of the bench, altering shots at the rim. He's got 3 offensive rebounds, so getting it done in more than one way. Hopefully, if you're a Lakers fan, hopefully he can continue that and help the Lakers close this one out. SGA having his best game of the series, 26 points on 9 of 18 shooting. He's got 7 helpers with just 2 turnovers. The Lakers, I say it all the time, you can't fake desperation in pro sports. The Lakers are clearly the more desperate team tonight, and they're showing it right now as they continue to ratchet up the effort going in to the fourth quarter. Jason is in Illinois wanting to check in. Jason, what's going on, brother?
1: What's up? What's going on, man?
0: How are you?
1: No, I was just with what you were talking about with the Lakers.
0: Yeah.
1: With what you were talking about there, Lakers don't even deserve to be in this series with OKC. If Houston wouldn't have made that trade and got fleeced out with Kevin Durant ruined Houston's any chance of their dynasty, Lakers should not be here. That's why they're getting almost. That's why they're going to get swept. Where SGA's having the worst series probably of his career, and they're about to get swept.
0: You're not totally wrong. He turned it on tonight, though. SGA playing his face off. Are you a Rockets
1: one
0: fan?
1: Game. He's got 26 tonight, but he's been playing awful, and they're still 3-0.
0: He has. Are you a Rockets fan?
1: Oh no, I'm not a Rockets fan. I'm a Celtics fan.
0: Ah, that's tough. Well, your team, obviously.
1: Yeah, that's tough.
0: Going through a transition period at the moment. Real quick, before we let you run, what did you think of the trade that the last caller proposed? Did you hear that?
1: I don't know what he was on. There's no way. There's no way for that to even happen with the salary cap.
0: The contracts wouldn't work, yeah.
1: Yeah, and the fact unless that AD and Trae Young's age, nah.
0: Yeah. Well, look, Trae Young's only 28 years old. I don't want people to, like, misconstrue that. He's not that
1: right,
0: old.
1: But, like, you know.
0: And AD is only 32.
1: Right, but JB is, how old is JB?
0: 29, 28, so yeah.
1: 28, and how old is Derek White?
0: For sure. Your point is well taken. I 31. I totally get it, trust me. As a Wizards fan, I wouldn't have had a problem with it, but clearly you
1: understand. Yeah, exactly. JB and...
0: I appreciate the call as always, brother. 310-840-4910. Let's get into this. First and foremost, real quick, like, we're going to talk about the Lakers a lot more coming up on tomorrow night's show, but damn, it's almost like we got to rip up the rundown and get into them tonight. Impressed by this performance. I am. No matter what happens in this series, though, and we know the Lakers are going to get sent packing at some point. This is probably so immature of me. How can Anthony Edwards play through his injury, but Luka can't play through his? Anthony Edwards looked like he was about to break his leg. Looked like he was about to Kevin Ware himself. Looked like he almost tore his ACL. Yet he's able to play, but Luka's not. I told you I was going to be immature. As I snap my finger, the immaturity goes away. Back to your regularly scheduled programming. That's just me being petty. But in reality, like when you talk about the future of the LA Lakers, rough, people, rough. You got to make a decision. Got to make a decision, excuse me, on Austin Reeves. He's got a $14 million player option that more times than not he's going to opt out of and then go get overpaid by somebody in free agency. If you're Rob Pelinka and company, if you've got a pulse, if you got a brain, do not pay Austin Reeves big time money. You can't. LeBron's an unrestricted free agent for the first time in a long time. I think he's going to continue to play. I'm curious to see where he ultimately lands up or and lands and winds up. And then there's Luka. If you're a Laker fan out there, how do you have any confidence in this organization being able to put a winning championship team around Luka Doncic, who is a star under 27 that's in the heap of his prime and is arguably a top five player in the sport? What are you going to be next year? How do you improve your roster next year? Who's going to want to come to the Lakers to play with Luka? You may not have a problem or an issue getting guys to come, but what guys are you going to get to come? And in today's day and age in the NBA, y'all know it just as well as I do, the days of building your team through free agency, the days of retooling your roster through free agency are over. Teams just simply don't do that anymore. It's either draft or trade. And the Lakers have nothing that anybody else would want outside of Luka Doncic. Lakers always have a star. It's what they're known for. It's La La Land, City of Stars. If they don't begin to draft and develop better, you're going to see history repeat itself. And they're going to go back into the abyss that they were in before LeBron James came to save them. Nobody wants to talk about it. If it wasn't for LeBron James, the Lakers would be the bottom feeders of the Western Conference. Argue with somebody you love. Hopefully that's me. If it wasn't for LeBron, the Lakers would be the bottom feeders of the Western Conference. And now that he's about to depart, it seems like once again, slowly but surely, they're going to end up in that exact same spot. For years, right, we've been on Giannis watch. This offseason starts the clock for Luka watch. I don't think the Lakers are going to, one, be able to put a championship team around him, and then, two, I don't think they're going to be able to retain him. Tough reality. If you are a fan of the Los Angeles Lakers. But you got to live in the moment, right? Lakers doing everything they can to keep themselves alive and to keep their season alive as their season is currently on ice. And that ice is on the kitchen counter next to a burning pan. They're up 89-84 with about 8:37 left to go in regulation. We'll see if they can hold on. If they can't, it may just be LeBron James. It may just be his final game as a member of the Los Angeles Lakers. And that, as a man that's been accused of being a bronze sexual, that is interesting. 310-840-4910. We talked about the Wizards winning the NBA draft lottery. That was special. When we come back, I want to get into the top six draft prospects in the 2026 NBA draft with a fresh installment of Nell Super Six Pack. I'll give you my top six NBA draft prospects. Plus, we'll finally get into the ejection and the elbow heard around the world. The big fella, Victor Wembanyama, was sick of it yesterday, and he let his emotions get the best of him. The explanation by his head coach, Mitch Johnson, could make a grown man cry. That and a whole lot more comes your way next here on Westwood One Sports Night. 310-840-4910 is how you reach me. 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It is at NELL_BTP.
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5: From the National Newsroom of the Canadian Press, I'm David Augustine. The remaining passengers from a cruise ship hit by a deadly hantavirus outbreak have disembarked and flown to more than 20 countries for quarantine. A French woman was newly confirmed infected and is in stable condition in intensive care in Paris, while a U.S. passenger who initially tested positive remains asymptomatic pending further testing. The World Health Organization has advised close monitoring of former passengers because of the outbreak. Several countries have placed returning travelers under quarantine as health officials track potential cases. An Angus Reid Institute poll suggests more Canadians now prioritize economic growth over environmental protection in energy policy, with 61% favoring growth. The poll also found growing support for pipeline projects, including Enbridge's West Coast gas pipeline expansion and a potential new Alberta to BC oil pipeline. Prime Minister Mark Carney recently said a new pipeline is more probable than possible as Ottawa and Alberta discuss expanding energy exports. Environmental groups warned pipeline projects could become costly long-term investments as the global economy shifts toward electrification and cleaner energy. Ontario Provincial Police say the bodies of two boaters, a 7-year-old and a 53-year-old, both from Norfolk County, were found more than 3.5 kilometers from shore by a passing boater. OPP Sergeant Ed Sanchuk provided an update on the investigation and a personal message to family and friends.
6: I just want to take this opportunity to send out our deepest and sincerest condolences to all family members and friends that are affected by this tragedy. As a father, I can't even imagine what you're going through.
5: Sanchuk says the child and adult were covered from the water by the Canadian Coast Guard, and further updates will be provided as more details come out. MPs in Ottawa have amended a proposed bill criminalizing sexual deepfakes so it includes nearly nude images. The House of Commons committee's change to Bill C-16 comes after experts warned the original version of the bill likely would not cover many of the images created by Elon Musk's Grok chatbot. Initially, the bill would have criminalized the non-consensual sharing of images which show the subject nude, exposing their sexual organs, or engaged in explicit sexual activity. And Alberta's government has shot down a request for a raise from the province's top elections official. Chief Electoral Officer Gordon McClure says he's faced an unprecedented workload since taking the job less than 2 years ago, including more than 24 recall petitions and referendum drives, plus multiple investigations. He says while it falls under his job description, he's being stretched too thin.
7: Everything that I'm dealing with is within the legislation. I fully acknowledge that. But it doesn't usually all arrive at once. And right now, my big focus is making sure I manage the workload, work with the staff.
5: McClure's request was turned down by the United Conservative Majority Committee. UCP members did not speak to the decision, but during the meeting questioned the need for a raise for an influx of what they described as short-term projects. This is the Canadian Press. In sports, Kevin Gausman earned his 2,000th career strikeout Monday night, but took the loss as the Toronto Blue Jays fell to the Tampa Bay Rays 8-5. Gausman says he's honored to reach the pitching milestone.
8: My career has been ups and downs and been very different, and not all sunshine and rainbows. So, you know, I take those things with, you know, very seriously, and yeah, I'm honored by it for sure.
5: Gausman is now 90th on the all-time strikeout list. There are five other active pitchers ahead of Gausman. Detroit's Justin Verlander is in 8th. Blue Jays teammate Max Scherzer is 11th. Atlanta's Chris Sale is 28th. New York Yankees ace Gerrit Cole is 61st. And San Diego's Yu Darvish is 80th. And Ross Colton and Parker Kelly each scored in the third period for Colorado, an opportune time for their first goals of the postseason as the high-scoring Avalanche snapped back from a mid-series lull and beat the Minnesota Wild 5-2 in Game 4 on Monday to grab a 3-1 lead in the second round of the NHL playoffs. From the Canadian Press, I'm David Augustine.
3: I'm meteorologist Alistair Alders. Showers taper off this morning and a partly cloudy sky will develop, but there will be a lingering chance of showers. North winds of 20 to 40 today, the high near 11 degrees. And then a nice day Wednesday, mainly sunny with a high of 14. Thursday's mainly cloudy, 13. And then another rainy system moves in for Friday, periods of rain in 11 degrees. And that rain could stick around for the beginning of the upcoming long weekend.
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0: finna get real physical on the program coming up in exactly 1 hour. Thekla gonna join the program, the AEW Women's World Champ. She's gonna sit down with myself and the super producer Dent Day, talking about her upcoming match in which she's gonna put that belt on the line. First time getting the chance to interview a pro wrestler, so I'm super duper geeked up and excited for that. I'm also excited that the Lakers may be having their season extended by just a game. They are deadlocked right now with the Oklahoma City Thunder, 92 apiece, with 6:34 left to go in regulation. SGA starting to, you know, heat up even more here. He's got 28 on 50% shooting. AJ Mitchell, brother, I don't. The pride of Santa Barbara, second round pick of the New York Knicks. Here over the past couple games, it's been his coming out party. Here in this series, it's really been his coming out party. 18 in game one, 20 in game two. He's got 24 tonight to go along with three steals and 10 assists. So shout out to A.J. Mitchell getting it done, filling in for Jalen Williams. He has been awesome. But outside of that, man, really hasn't been much, you know, going right for OKC offensively. SGA's got 28. A.J. Mitchell's got 20. And then Jarrett McCain, painted fingernails and all, 13 points off the bench, including lacing three from downtown. So we'll keep you up to speed on the conclusion of Thunder and Lakers as we roll throughout the program. As I mentioned, AEW Women's World Champ Thekla going to join us coming up at 2 a.m. Eastern time. Uh-oh. I'm always down to take a trip to the Charm City. Our good brother Corey in Baltimore wanting to chime in. Corey, what's going on, brother?
1: Man, salute, brother. Salute, man.
0: Salute to you.
1: I like listening to you in the morning, man. Sometimes you got topics, man, that makes my antenna rise, man. But this goddamn on Lakers stuff, man, this Luka Doncic, man. Never been a fan of that guy, man. Like, I don't know what they was thinking about trading for him other than trying to bring some offense there. The guy doesn't play defense. But as putting a team around him, they got to find a new general manager. Rob Pelinka is trash, bro.
0: He's horrible, Corey. He's horrible, bro, man.
1: Trash, man. They've been on a downfall ever since my man Magic Johnson stepped down, man. That was the worst thing that woman could have let that man do. But step away from basketball for him, man. If I'm not mistaken, correct me if I'm wrong, isn't that the roster that Magic put together when they won that in the bubble?
0: In the bubble. That had Magic's fingerprints all over it. Yep.
1: Man, Here's the thing, Corey,
0: that's been horrible. They do not draft and develop talent. Look at their draft picks over the past decade, 15 years.
1: Corey, people get mad at it, brother.
0: People get mad at it. If it wasn't for LeBron James coming to town, where the hell would the Lakers be right now?
1: You just said it already, man. They'd be at the bottom. They'd be bottom feeders, bro. They'd be bottom feeding. You know what I'm saying? They most definitely. But the last team that's working the draft, man, they need to take a bite out of OKC, man. Every year, man, they do something in the draft. I'm just curious of who they going to let go this year to make room for the draft pick that they got this year. You know what I'm saying? So
0: they've got the number 12 overall pick, and something tells me they're going to end up with one of the two stars from Michigan, whether it's Addie Mara or Yaxel Lendenborg. I appreciate the call as always, Corey. It's going to be fascinating to see what happens with OKC. They shouldn't be allowed to have the 12th pick, bro. Like, somebody should just literally take it from them and say, you know what, Slim, you can't have it this time around. Look at the crazy part about what OKC is doing right now. First of all, they're 8-0, or 7-0, rather, throughout this postseason, right? They're playing without their second best player. Jalen Williams hasn't played a minute in this postseason. Yet OKC looks as dominant as ever. I'm normally not a fan of teams that just consistently win all the damn time. Everybody's in their honeymoon phase right now with OKC. It's cute. It's fun. We support it. Oh, first tanking team to ever really have it pay off. Yay. Give it two more seasons. Let them win another championship this year. They're going to start to become you know, the from the heroes of the NBA to the most hated of the NBA, I'm telling you, it's only a matter of time. 310-840-4910 is the number. Uh-oh, this is always great. Let's go back to Detroit. Pistons have had it rough over the past 72 hours. Justin calling from Detroit. What's going on, pal?
2: How you doing?
0: Doing good, man. How you doing?
2: Man, I'm doing good. I'm doing good. First time calling.
0: Appreciate you chiming in, man.
2: Man, I'm driving back from the Pistons and Cleveland game. Wasn't so good, man. Cade was being lazy. All these turnovers. These foul calls that aren't fouls. Pissed off, man. How are you feeling?
0: Dog, we opened up the show talking about Pistons and Cavs. I said after Detroit went up 2-0, I said the damn series was over. Clearly, I was wrong. What you've seen out of Donovan Mitchell and James Harden the past 2 games, that's really been the big issue. And I've been calling out Jalen Duren since the beginning of the postseason. I appreciate the call. I've been calling out Jalen Duren since the beginning of the postseason. Clearly, he is the guy that's not holding up his end of the bargain. And look, I know Coach Bickerstaff, every chance he gets, he gives, you know, Tobias Harris credit, right? Tobias is turned back the clock. Tobias doing what Tobias got to do. Tobias has 16 points on 17 shots tonight, guys. That's not gonna cut it. No matter how you slice it, it's not gonna cut it. I don't know what's up with Detroit, man. They're in a world of hurt. This series, all of a sudden, I think, is now controlled by the Cleveland Cavaliers. We'll see if Cleveland can take their hot shooting on the road, something they've struggled to do all postseason long. Steve is in California wanting to chime in. Steve, what's going on, brother, man? Welcome into Western One Sports Night.
3: Hey, what's poppin', Linnell? You're the GOAT, man. I love listening to you at night.
0: Appreciate you chiming in.
3: What's up with the bro that said you rise his antenna? That was a major pause.
0: who was talking about antennas being raised up? Look, anything that you got to pause, brother, it goes right over my head.
3: Maybe in Baltimore, that was just on.
0: Oh, you can't talk about my OG Corey now. Corey, a thoroughbred, man. Corey sounded like he got his Timbos laced up or his Nike boots. One of the two. Corey's blue collar, man.
3: Yeah, he's one of them. You can tell with the acting, he's a Baltimore guy. But hey, Linnell, am I going to be a miserable fan for the rest of my life regarding NBA because I'm a Sacramento Kings fan and we're drafting at 7 because we decided to win like 10 games at the end of the season?
0: Kings are cooked, brother. I'll be real with you. And this is why this show is a special place. Everybody can come in and wear it on their sleeves. Yes. You're going to be a depressed sports fan for the rest of your life. I don't know a sports organization out there that has a worse outlook long-term than the Kings. What do the Kings have to be happy? Keegan Murray? What isn't Keegan Murray supposed to be the guy that we're all geeked up and excited about?
3: Yeah, I mean, Keegan's a solid role player, and they're talking about getting rid of Domantas Sabonis. We've got, you know.
0: Well, what are you going to win with Sabonis, brother? But here's my thing on Sabonis. If you can't stretch the floor in today's day and age, bro, man, what good are you?
3: We're trash, bro. I'm just going to be, you know, every year. It's awful, man. It's just a dark cloud over that city.
0: What made you like Sacramento? When you was born in Sactown? Why not Golden State, the Lakers, the Clippers? Why Sacramento?
3: Man, I hate the Warriors. I was born in Sacramento, and I'm a loyal, diehard Kings fan. I went to Kings Lakers when it was Shaq and Kobe versus Chris Webber and Vlade and Biddy. So I'm a loyal, you know, thorough, loyal Sacramento Kings fan, and I'm gonna ride or die with them. But it's not good right now.
0: Let me give you a reason to be optimistic, man. I could relate to your pain as a Kings fan. I'm a Commanders fan, brother. Before Jaden Daniels got to town, we wore it on our sleeve for years. And I never thought I'd see the day where we turned it around. All it takes is one dude, man, to change the outlook of a franchise. You know that. So keep your fingers crossed. Maybe somebody good falls to Sacramento. I appreciate you chiming in, as always, my friend. 310-840-4910. I actually feel bad for that guy. Like, did you hear the pain and despair in his voice? I couldn't imagine. I was going to say, I could never relate to being a Kings fan, as I'm a Wizards fan and a Commanders fan. I'm acting different, man. I've been out to projects for a hot second. Already cutting up and acting different. 310-840-4910. Denton, how are you feeling, man? We haven't checked in with the super producer yet.
4: Well, I better say, you better get some jewelry.
0: you're feeling good.
4: Yeah, you're feeling all right. I mean, shout out to the Kings fan. Light the beam. They still do that? They let that one go.
0: That's a soft spot there. Speaking of jewelry, I don't know if you're familiar, Denton Day, the video that's gone viral about AJ DeBonsa, the Gunna song.
4: I thought you were going to talk about Dylan Brooks being at this OKC Los Angeles game with every chain on in the world. He got the grills. He got multiple chains. He got the diamonds on the ears.
0: It's a fire look for Dylan Brooks. I want to know what he's got on his wrist. There is this watch out there. AJ DeBonsa, as he's reciting the Gunna song, it says, "I got the AP, cost $200K.
4: You can they listen sold to me the Gunna at BYU.
0: Rainbow, yeah, exactly. Audemars Piguet is what AP stands for. It's a very, very expensive watch. They're doing this collab with this brand called Swatch. And guess what, guys? AP watches, Audemars Piguet watches that are usually priced at like $200K, $300. $300 for the bust down AP. You know how many people are going to be walking around, especially here in the DMV, where people make horrible decisions when it comes to money and fashion? I once had a roommate in college. Can I just tell you how crazy things got in college? This is how we're talking about college. I don't know. It's talking about making bad financial decisions. In college, man, the thing that everybody wanted to do, everybody wanted to throw five to get Domino's, right? That was the big thing. We used to have the $5.99 deal. You throw five, you get yourself a personal pizza. I never let the Domino's order be placed on my phone because I wasn't covering all the extra money because these bastards thought that they could pay $5 for a $5.99 pizza. My ass. One thing that happened one time was brother threw five on the pizza. I get a knock on my door before my 8 a.m., which I had on Tuesdays in college. And he goes, "Bro, can I use your toothpaste?" What?
4: No.
0: Can you what? You mean to tell me your priorities, your greedy ass, your priorities are that jacked up that instead of going to the local Chambers General Store, founded in 1890, instead of going down to that store and getting you some toothpaste, you decided you wanted to throw five on a pineapple and ham pizza? Do better. What was the relevancy of that? I'm going to buy AP, whether I can afford it or not.
4: But say, I mean, if this dude AJ DeBonsa is listening to Gunna, you think he wants to go hang out in Salt Lake City? Crumble Cookie doesn't have that much money.
0: Look, you know how, Denton, let's not act like we're oblivious. AJ DeBonsa, when you're a man of his caliber, and I may or may not be speaking from experience, when you have the future of AJ DeBonsa, and it's written in stone that you're going to be one of them ones, I'm sure the blondes of Utah have been dropping at this kid's feet since he was a sophomore. If you don't think he had him some at-home play when he went on to campus at BYU, you tripping. I think it's going to be
4: BYU.
0: Huh?
4: You get kicked out of campus for that kind of play in a BYU. You can play basketball. You just can't do it.
0: Well, yeah. Look, who's to say he had her on campus? Who's to say he could leave campus? You think the curfew applied to DeBonsta?
4: I mean, it may or may not have applied to a former quarterback there.
0: I'm about to say, if Zach Wilson, wasn't Zach Wilson banging moms?
4: He was a cougar hunter. That is true. We do know that about Zach Wilson.
0: You can't, BYU home of the Cougars, if I'm not mistaken. He wasn't hunting them type of cougars.
4: No, he was hunting the older women. Kind of
0: he was trying to get his tuition paid for. Pick up what I'm putting down. He was trying to get put on somebody's insurance. Huh? Can't say I blame him. Can't say I blame him. Let's check back in to La La Land. Wow. We got a game that's coming down to the wire here. 111-110, 32.8 seconds left to go. In regulation, This is bound to get interesting here down the stretch. The Lakers just called a timeout. Chet Holmgren just dunked the basketball. It was assisted by Isaiah Hartenstein. Timeout called by J.J. Redick. What do you expect to see here, D-Day?
4: Chet Holmgren looks like the third brother of Beavis and Butthead. I know those two aren't brothers, but just for the sake of the comparison, he looks like the third version of them. The fourth quarter's been excellent, though. I mean, you want to talk about a great quarter from a shot-making perspective? This is the one game where Shai Gilgeous-Alexander has been playing like SGA, right? Yeah. Like, the Lakers have done a really decent job in games 1-3 holding him in check. He's made some really, really big shots in this fourth quarter. The Lakers should, though, Linnell, be up by four.
0: They're shooting 54%.
4: They've had a lot of blown opportunities and possessions in the last 4 minutes. Just giving the ball away, smoking layups on a fast break. I mean, simple, basic things. They should be up by at least four, and here they are with about 32 seconds down one.
0: I think if you're the Lakers or a fan of the Lakers, you got to look at it with the glass half full perspective, right? Your ability to be able to withstand a 33-point outing from SGA, I think, says a lot. You mentioned the defense that they've played on SGA. It's no different tonight. Tonight you're seeing the same coverages. They're blitzing him in the double team. They're forcing it out of his hands. I thought his decision-making tonight was a hell of a lot better.
4: He's aggressive. He's saying, hey, man, you guys are going to throw all these different looks at me. I've kind of seen them already. I don't care. I'm still going to attack. By the way, this Jared McCain kid, they swindled Philadelphia.
0: Totally fleeced him.
4: All because this dude did some TikTok dances. Are you serious? Shooting the lights out. He made a couple big shots in the fourth quarter.
0: Totally fleeced him. We'll keep you up to speed on Lakers and Thunder as we roll throughout this 1 a.m. hour. 12.2 left to go in regulation. Possession currently stands with the Oklahoma City Thunder. We'll give you the finale of Thunder and Lakers coming up. Will the Lakers be sent packing? We'll let you know next. Plus, we'll bring you a fresh installment of No Super Six Pack, my top six NBA draft prospects as we get geared up for the 2026 NBA draft. That is next.
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14: From the 95.7 News Desk, I'm Chris Halef. Here's what's making news this hour. A former high-ranking member of the PC Party is joining the Liberals. Former Justice Minister Becky Drouhan left the Tories in the fall to sit as an independent, citing differences with the government's leadership. Drouhan represents the district of Lunenburg West and was elected twice as member of the PC Party. Cape Breton University political scientist Tom Urbaniak says the move represents a major win for the Liberals, a party that was reduced to just 2 members after the 2024 election. Urbaniak says Drouhan was a top performer in the most recent legislative session, adding that it's likely she wants to run to become leader of the Liberals. And the Halifax Thunderbirds are off to the finals. Halifax defeated the Georgia Swarm earlier this week to book their ticket to the NLL Finals for the first time since moving to the East Coast in 2019. Thunderbirds digital host Maki Jenner tells 95.7 and the Scotiabank Center was rocking.
15: Every time they're on the floor, they have these people behind them, and they really are acting like a seventh man out on the floor with them, and they really use that energy to their advantage. And
14: the win sets up an all-Canadian final in the National Lacrosse League as the Thunderbirds will be taking on the Toronto Rock for the title. Game one of the best of three series goes Friday night in Toronto. The series will then shift back to Halifax on Sunday for game two. And if necessary, game three will be in Toronto on May 23rd. For more news, you can follow us on Twitter or at halifax.citynews.ca.
16: I'm meteorologist Alistair Alders. Showers will taper off this morning, and I do expect a partly sunny sky to develop, but there will be a lingering chance of showers. North winds of 20 to 40 today with a high of 11 degrees. And then seasonable on Wednesday, 14 under mainly sunny skies. Thursday right now is a mainly cloudy day with a high of 13, and then looking towards the end of the week, periods of rain on Friday with a high of 11, and that wet weather could stick around to start the long weekend.
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0: Westwood One Sports Night. This Lakers game is officially over. 115-110 is how the Lakers get sent packing. OKC continues to be undefeated here throughout the NBA postseason. A vintage Shai Gilgeous-Alexander performance, uber efficient, putting together his best game by far of this Western Conference semis. 35 points on 11-22 shooting, 12 of 15 from the charity stripe. He had 8 helpers as well. The turnovers down in this one as he only had 3. As you saw him, as he's famously said, you know, once I get the test and study the test, I then get the answers to the test. Seems like here in game 4, SGA for damn sure had the answers to the test, as the Lakers really had no answer and no ability to stop him, man. They went with the same defensive coverage you've seen in the first couple of games. Blitz Shai, forced the basketball out of his hands. It's where you saw A.J. Mitchell be able to capitalize and be that secondary creator and secondary ball handler for him, or for that group, rather. He was special again tonight, scoring 20-plus points, getting his teammates involved. We know that the Thunder are advancing. They'll be in the Western Conference Finals. They'll await the winner of T-Wolves and Spurs. The question is now, if you're the Lakers, what is next? Did we just witness the final game of the LeBron James era in L.A.? Did we just witness the final game of LeBron in Hollywood? I think we have. I think we have, and here's why. A few of the Los Angeles Lakers, I've kind of been hitting at it here over the course of the past half hour or so. Your team can look entirely different in about a month or two from now. Free agency starts in early July, and at that point, all's fair in love and war. LeBron is an unrestricted free agent. Why on earth would he be inclined to come back to Los Angeles after they relegated him to being the third option for Austin Reeves? He got relegated for Hillbilly Kobe, damn it. How did that turn out? how did that turn out for Austin Reeves and the Lakers tonight? Final shot of the game, drawn up for none other than Austin Reeves. Fell short. J.J. Redick, you've made a lot of smart decisions during this series. Your defensive coverage on SGA, brilliant. Your rotations, I thought, have been brilliant. Getting Rui involved, brilliant. Not having LeGoat James take the final shot? Ah! Can't win with it. Can't coach with it. I just can't do it. Have we seen LeBron play his final game as a member of the Lakers? 310-840-4910. I think we have. I think we have. The question now is, where do we go next if you're LeBron James? The question now is, where do you go next? This offseason is going to be fascinating. The NBA draft lottery is going to make this offseason very, very fascinating. Because if you're LeBron, you've come out and said, yeah, I don't want a farewell tour. But we know that he wants to continue to play. We think he wants to continue to play. The other piece is, we could just see LeBron ultimately retire and hang it up after tonight. But that's the reality facing the Los Angeles Lakers organization right now. You have no clue what LeBron James wants to accomplish, what LeBron James wants to do next. Here's the thing, right? If you're LeBron, would it make sense, and maybe I'm reaching with this, who knows? Would it make sense for LeBron to take his talents across the hall and go to the Clippers? Could that be something that we see happen coming up this offseason? We're going to talk about the Clippers and what they could possibly do with their 5th overall pick coming up here. But I just don't see a scenario. It doesn't make sense. It certainly feels like we've reached the end of the road when it comes to LeBron in L.A. And I think the trade last year, shipping out AD for Luka, kind of was the writing on the wall in terms of what was next for LeBron.
1: Do you pay any attention to Jerseygate?
0: When you say Jerseygate, you mean swapping or numbers, period?
1: No, if you look at the history of LeBron, it really started the first time he left Cleveland. There's the iconic shot of him walking in the hallway, taking the jersey off after they lost to the Celtics. And we're like, uh-oh, he might be... He took that off with a little bit of a flair there. He might be leaving. And if my memory serves correct, when he left Miami, walking down the hallway, he takes the jersey off in the hallway, leaves Miami. LeBron James did not take his jersey off in the hallway tonight. So I don't know, maybe that's his... It's like Groundhog Day. If he sees his shadow... You get winner. If he keeps the jersey on, he might be staying.
0: Jerseygate. I don't know, man. I hate all of the banter surrounding LeBron. The negative banter is what I would say. I hate people criticizing him for joining Miami. I hate people calling him a homie hopper, a team hopper. I hate it. In this scenario, I think everyone out there, if he does choose to leave L.A., I think this would have to be the decision that is, you know, of all his decisions, the decision to leave L.A. should be universally understood. Everybody should understand why he would want to get out of L.A. What's there for him in L.A.? What's there for him in L.A.? This is where the rest of the postseason becomes fascinating. Does he join the Boston Celtics? Does he go from Los Angeles to Boston? Anything's on the table for LeBron right now because he's an unrestricted free agent. Is a return to Miami something that happens? If they're able to get Giannis Antetokounmpo, does he decide to go back to South Beach? If the Cavaliers somehow, some way, are unable to get over the hump here in this series, Does he go back to Cleveland? The possibilities are limitless. The other piece of it is this. We're talking about potential destinations for LeBron. We're talking about places we want to see him play next. Is he going to play next year at all? 310-840-4910 is the number. Is he going to play at all next year? Is this the final game? Was this the final game of LeBron James' career? 310-840-4910. I for damn sure don't think it's his final game. I know it's a possibility. I know it's something that could happen. I know he's going to take some time to decide. We're going to have post-game audio for you coming up here momentarily because we know he's going to speak to the pool of reporters and he's going to, you know, inevitably be asked, hey, Bron, is this it for you? I know he's not going to give us an answer tonight. I can tell you, I'm enough of a Bron sexual to know that LeBron's going to tell you, yeah, I want some more time to think this over with Savannah. I want to talk to Bronny. I want to talk to Bryce. I want to talk to Zuri. I want to talk to my family. I want to talk to my mom and make a decision that's best for me and my family. That's what you're going to hear from LeBron tonight. We've been here before, though, with LeBron. This has kind of been the saga of the past several years with him. But this time it's different because for the first time in a long time, guys, LeBron's got all the power. LeBron is in total control of what happens next. Whether that's retiring, whether that's returning to the Lakers, or whether that's going and playing for another organization. Everything is a possibility right now for LeBron James. Everything to me is on the cutting room floor right now with LeBron. The question is, what decision is he ultimately going to make? 310-840-4910. I'll draw my line in the sand before we get to the calls here. I don't think he's going to retire, first and foremost. I do not see him retiring. I don't see him returning to Los Angeles either. Where does he play next?

0: go to Barry in Dayton wanting to check in. Barry, what's going on, brother? Welcome in to Westwood One Sports Night.
1: Thank you. I've been following you since the beginning of your broadcast on here. You know, at first I thought you were a little brash, and then one night you stated your age was, I believe, 26, right?
0: 28,
1: okay. And then I thought, well, he's a pretty intelligent young man for that age, doing what he's doing. So,
0: thank you, my friend.
1: The more I listen to you, you're nailing it. You got a long career in this, son. So let me get on about LeBron now. I live in Ohio, and you know, LeBron's from Akron, and listen, sure. Ohioans love LeBron, and LeBron loves Ohio. Northern Ohio, actually all of Ohio, but Northern Ohio, he's like, you know what he's like. So the Cavaliers, can you imagine a front line with Alan Mobley and LeBron, and then, you know, you can maybe drop Harden's contract to help with the cap, and you can bring in somebody to play along Mitchell. But as you said, I never thought about that. What you were talking about, Golden State with Curry,
0: Jimmy Butler, Porzingis, Al Horford. That could be a very interesting group if he chooses to ultimately go there.
1: I think they would be a favorite, one of the favorites out west.
0: I'll be honest, Barry, I know you're from Dayton and you're trying to rep it for Ohio. The Cavs are the team that I think he's least likely to go to. Of the three teams that I just listed, not to burst your bubble here or anything, pal. Mm-hmm. I think the Cavs are the least likely team. I appreciate the call, though, man. 310-840-4910. I'm fascinated by it all. Can I be honest? I get nervous whenever this happens, and I get annoyed as well because this is going to be the A-block topic on pretty much every sports talk show tomorrow. What is next for LeBron James? And I think no matter what LeBron chooses to do, as I said last week when this series first got underway out in OKC, there is nothing LeBron can do here at this juncture of his career that would impact his legacy negatively. No matter where he chooses to go, no matter how this plays out, hell, even if he decides to call it a career tonight, there's nothing he can do at this juncture of his career that should negatively impact his legacy. A legacy in which I think is, you know, got him to be the greatest basketball player of all time. And I'll take it a step further. The longevity, the impact on community, the role model that he is, arguably the greatest athlete of all time. 310-840-4910 is the number here on Westwood One Sports. Now let's go to James out in San Diego, wanting to check in. James, good evening to you, brother. What you got for us, man?
2: Good evening. Just speaking on what I heard, I don't buy that he would ever go to the Clippers. I think LeBron's a showman, rightfully so. He's one of, if not the greatest. But I think that him going to the Clippers, out of everyone, the little brother in Los Angeles, would be underwhelming. What do they have there? But
0: wouldn't it be a way to stick it to the Lakers? Wouldn't it be a way to pot him down for me real quick, Oliver? Let me make the case here, and I appreciate the call. Let me make the case for the Los Angeles Clippers. First and foremost, the relationship that LeBron James and Ty Lue have is uber strong. So that to me is a big part of why I could see that happening. And I don't think LeBron is very happy with Rob Pelinka and the powers that be in Los Angeles with the Lakers. They totally blindsided him in Clutch Sports with the decision to move Anthony Davis in the middle of the night for Luka Doncic. I think LeBron, that was the Lakers taking back control of their organization. And I don't think that decision made LeBron very happy. So how could LeBron stick it to the Lakers? What better way could you stick it to L.A. by going across the hall and giving your services to the team that you share a building with, or used to rather share a building?

0: building with. Wouldn't that be a damn good way to stick it to the Los Angeles Lakers? And look, I look at Cleveland as a long shot. Hell, I even think that situation at L.A. with the Clippers may be a long shot. I think the most likely scenario is Golden State. We have heard rumblings each of the past two trade deadlines about those two organizations being on the phone with one another to try and work out a LeBron deal. They've had the talks already. Question is, are they going to follow through? Where does LeBron James play next? And was tonight the final game of his illustrious career? Your call's next.
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2: I'm meteorologist Alistair Alders. Showers taper off this morning, and a partly cloudy sky will develop, but there will be a lingering chance of showers. North winds of 20 to 40 today, the high near 11 degrees. And then a nice day Wednesday, mainly sunny with a high of 14. Thursday's mainly cloudy, 13, and then another rainy system moves in for Friday. Periods of rain in 11 degrees, and that rain could stick around for the beginning of the upcoming long weekend.
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0: Are my eyes red? Am I teary-eyed? I'm getting emotional here as I think about the possibility that we just watched the final game of LeBron James' career. Lakers fall at the hands of the Oklahoma City Thunder, officially being swept. Season's now over for LeBron and the Lakers. And the question is now, what do they do next? 115-110 was the final. They could not survive the best performance from SGA of this entire series. 35 points, 8 assists, getting to his spots, whatever he wanted to, rising over defenders, knocking down jumpers. Defense was excellent. Thought he handled the pressure and the double team much better tonight. Didn't let him get sped up. It was a masterclass performance tonight from SGA, and it really looked like a guy that was, you know, deserving of winning the league MVP. The headline, though, coming out of this one is, what is next for LeBron James and the Lakers? Austin Reeves has got a $14 million player option. He's more than likely going to opt out of that in favor of a big deal coming up here this offseason. And then LeBron James, for the first time in a long time, a unrestricted free agent. Going to have all the power to do whatever he wants, whether that's stay in Los Angeles, retire, or take his talent somewhere else. The ball officially in the King's court. Big question is, what is he going to do with it? What do you think he's going to do with it? 310-840-4910. Has LeBron James played his final game as a member of the Los Angeles Lakers? Or do you think LeBron James is just going to retire as a whole? 310-840-4910. I can't think of an NBA without LeBron. And my OGs out there, you can probably relate to this, even though Jordan tugged on y'all heartstrings like y'all were a bunch of pansies, retiring, unretiring. How did it feel? How did it feel when Michael Jordan finally decided to hang it up? I genuinely cannot see an NBA world where LeBron James isn't playing basketball. I can't see an NBA world where LeBron is no longer a part of the thing, man. Yeah, I know how I feel about the King. Not only do I think he's the greatest basketball player of all time, when you take into consideration the longevity, when you take into consideration his accomplishments off the floor and the type of man, husband, father that he is, I think there's an argument to be made that he's the greatest athlete of all time. Will we see LeBron James don a NBA uniform ever again? 310-840-4910. And if you do think he's going to play again, where do you think he plays next? Let's keep it out in California. Let's not do that, actually. Let's go to Boston, where Tim is chiming in. Tim, is LeBron coming to the Celtics?
1: He is coming to the Celtics to complete the rotation.
0: There we go.
1: He's going to finish with where Russell played and these guys. And he has, put it this way, Golden State has got Al Horford, and they got Porzingis, and they got an old Curry, and they're just decrepit. Even if they get one player, they got, you know, we got protection for them. We got a good team. We just didn't pay attention to the ball this year. They just took things for granted. They'll be hungry, and they got a good. They got Tatum, and they got.
0: Here's the thing though about the Celtics, real quick, man. They gotta change their identity, man. You can't continue to live and die by the three-point line, brother. You know you can't.
1: They're going to change, believe me. It's going to change.
0: It would be very – I'll be real. LeBron is – and I appreciate the call, brother. LeBron is a guy that is never shied away from the theatrics, so to speak. Boy, would it be something if he finished his career with the Celtics. You think about all the great rivalry series that we saw between Miami – in Boston during LeBron's time with the Heat. How about finishing your career playing for the Lakers and then putting a bow on it with the Boston Celtics? Wouldn't that be something? Brandon is in Chicago. Is LeBron going to try and chase the ghost of Michael Jordan? Welcome into Westwood One Sports Night.
2: Yo, what's good, L-Dub? Thanks for taking my call, man.
0: Appreciate you.
2: I want to get to LeBron stuff, but real quick, I just wanted to say, man, A.J. Mitchell, man, it looks like OKC hit on another one. And if we get a Brunson versus Mitchell, both lefties, I think he kind of models his game after Brunson, man. That'd be a good matchup if we get that in the finals.
0: I'd be intrigued by it, man.
2: But going to LeBron, man, I can't believe I'm even saying this, man, but what would it be if LeBron finished his career where the actual GOAT played here in Chicago? We got $54 million in cap space. We got two first-round picks. We got a number four pick that's probably going to be either, like, you know, Cam Boozer or if Darren Peterson slides, you know. But I kind of want
0: to go. Hey, let me just tell you this so you don't get your hopes up. There ain't no way in hell Darren Peterson slides to number four.
2: All right, then we'll take Caleb Wilson or Cam Boozer.
0: It's a good consolation prize.
2: Right? Isn't that a great consolation prize? And then guess what? We got the 15th pick. So we'll stack Yaxel Lindeberg with that too. Or Adai Mera, you know. And then we have two second-round picks as well. So, I mean, we can flip this real quick. And if he wants to boost his, you know, profile, you know, he could come out with the new shoe. And, I mean, that would just put the NBA on notice if
0: Bulls fans are so desperate. Bulls fans are so desperate. I appreciate the call. Bulls fans are so desperate. They're thinking about a marketing ploy and what LeBron can do off the floor in Chicago, man. Bulls fans, I love you guys. That is what you call optimism, baby. And look, as a Wizards fan, as a Commanders fan, me and a super producer, Denton Day, we can surely relate. 310-840-4910 is the number here. We were efforting to take a trip out to Crypto.com Arena. Our friend of the program, Law Murray, told me, hey, man, tonight maybe not a good night. They're going to be up to their neck in exit interviews as he tries to get to the bottom of what we're talking about now. LeBron James and the Lakers officially swept by the Oklahoma City Thunder. We're going to have a conversation about the Thunder and where they rank amongst the dynasties of all time if they're able to finish this run with a championship. But ain't no shame to going down to OKC, in my opinion, if you're the Lakers. The big question is now, what is next for both the Lakers and LeBron James? Unrestricted free agent for the first time in a long time. Is LeBron, first and foremost, do you think he continues his playing career? 310-840-4910. And then if he does, do you think it's in Los Angeles with the Lakers? Or is it potentially in Golden State with the Warriors? Jim is in New Hampshire. Jim, you got 30 seconds, brother.
3: No, I'm in Cleveland, Linda.
0: You're in Cleveland. I appreciate it. You got 30 seconds, though. Whether you're in Cleveland,
3: okay.
0: Jablip, you got 30 seconds.
3: LeBron's coming to Cleveland. It only makes sense. He already came back once with a storybook year. He's got roots around here, and I hope we get him.
0: I hope that you're not too disappointed when he chooses not to come to Cleveland. I appreciate the call. 310-840-4910 is the number. We're going to have AEW Women's Champ Tekla join the program coming up in the 2 o'clock hour. We'll continue to take your calls on the future of one LeBron James. The Lakers officially sent to Cancun after the Thunder sweep them 4-0. The final hour, Power, is next.
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6: 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Now open in Dartmouth at 15 Garland Avenue. From the National Newsroom of the Canadian Press, I'm Karen Rebo. Tragedy in southwestern Ontario, where police say the bodies of two boaters were pulled from the northern waters of Lake Erie near Long Point after being reported overdue on Monday. Ontario Provincial Police and the Canadian Coast Guard responded to the call at about 4 p.m. Monday in St. Williams, Ontario. And shortly after, OPP Sergeant Ed Sanchuk says the bodies of the missing 7-year-old child and a 53-year-old adult were found.
7: While emergency crews responded to the area, both individuals were located by a passing boater approximately 2 nautical miles from shore. The Canadian Coast Guard attended and recovered both individuals from the water.
6: Both boaters were from Norfolk County. Police say further updates will be provided as more details come to light. BC's provincial health officer says none of the Canadians who were on board a ship struck by a deadly hantavirus outbreak in the Atlantic had known direct contact with anyone who was infected. Dr. Bonnie Henry says the 4 people from the ship who were flown to Victoria late on Sunday have no symptoms, and they're now isolating on Vancouver Island for a minimum of 21 days.
8: These Canadians have been through a very difficult number of weeks, and it showed last night. They were tired and I would say exhausted, but very relieved and grateful to be back here in Canada.
6: The 4 people include a Yukon couple in their 70s. Henry said another 2 passengers on the ship were from Ontario, while 4 other people in Canada are regarded as potential contacts, but all are asymptomatic. Weeks after a lawsuit was launched by victims of a mass shooting in British Columbia, the family of one of the victims killed in last year's mass shooting at Florida State University is also now suing ChatGPT maker OpenAI. The suit claims the tech company's artificial intelligence was an active participant in helping the suspected killer plan the attack. Here's ABC reporter Pierre Thomas.
9: A new lawsuit claims that the alleged gunman, 20-year-old student Phoenix Eichner, used ChatGPT to explain to him how to load and operate a shotgun, including how to turn the safety mechanism off. At one point, the lawsuit alleges the shooter asked how many fatalities it would take to get the most attention. According to the lawsuit, ChatGPT responded he was much more likely to get media coverage if children are involved. Even 2 to 3 victims can draw more attention.
6: Victims of February's mass shooting in BC's Tumbler Ridge have filed a lawsuit in California against OpenAI and its founder, Sam Altman. The AI company came under intense scrutiny after Jessie Van Rensselaer fatally shot her mother and brother at home and 6 people at the local high school and wounded dozens before taking her own life. OpenAI had banned the shooter from using ChatGPT due to worrisome interactions but did not alert law enforcement. And the shooter got around that ban by having a second account. This is the Canadian Press. In sports, Kevin Gausman earned his 2,000th career strikeout Monday night, but took the loss as the Toronto Blue Jays fell to the American League East leading Tampa Bay Rays 8-5 at Rogers Centre. Gausman says he's honored to have reached the career plateau.
10: You know, to be in the same sentence as all guys I consider great pitchers, you know, for me is very humbling and, you know, very cool.
6: As for the game itself, Gausman got lit up for 5 runs in the first 2 innings in the loss. The Blue Jays got 2 home runs, though, from Andrés Giménez, who drove in all 5 runs with those blasts. In the Professional Women's Hockey League, the 5th and deciding game of the first round playoff series between the Minnesota Frost and the Montreal Victoire was scheduled for Monday night, but was postponed. The league cited player safety concerns related to an illness. The game has been rescheduled for Tuesday night in Laval, Quebec. From the Canadian Press, I'm Karen Rebo.
11: I'm meteorologist Alistair Alders. Showers will taper off this morning, and I do expect a partly sunny sky to develop, but there will be a lingering chance of showers. North winds of 20 to 40 today with a high of 11 degrees. And then seasonable on Wednesday, 14 under mainly sunny skies. Thursday right now is a mainly cloudy day with a high of 13, and then looking towards the end of the week, periods of rain on Friday with a high of 11, and that wet weather could stick around to start the long weekend.
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0: Final hour of power coming right at you. You're on Westwood One Sports tonight. Whitney Young is in charge. Lynell Willingham taking you coast to coast. As we keep you up to speed with the latest on the association, we just had the Western Conference semis go final. The Oklahoma City Thunder going back to the finals for the second consecutive year. They knock off the Lakers 115 to 110. Shai Gilgeous-Alexander deep in his bag like he was searching for fries at the bottom. Had the vintage SGA performance that we've been waiting for, you know, in this Western Conference semis. I credit J.J. Redick. I credit the Lakers staff for the game plan that they have put together on Shai throughout the course of this series. They're blitzing him. They're double-teaming him, speeding him up, not letting him play at his tempo. And in the first three games, it led to a high volume of turnovers and just really not the efficient scoring nature that we're used to from SGA. Tonight, he had the answers to the test. 35 points, 11 to 22 shooting, got to the charity stripe 15 times, had eight helpers as well as the Thunder win 115-110. A.J. Mitchell, the Robin to SGA's Batman tonight. His stellar postseason continues. 28 points on 12 of 19 shooting. Four assists, four steals for the second-round pick out of UC Santa Barbara. The story, though, LeBron James and the Lakers sent packing. They're going to Cancun after getting swept. Is LeBron, when LeBron leaves Cancun, so to speak, is he leaving it to go to another NBA training camp, or is he leaving it to call it a career? That's the question at 310-840-4910. Will LeBron James retire, or will he continue to chase greatness here after being bounced by the LA Lakers? Excuse me, after being bounced by the Oklahoma City Thunder. He is an unrestricted free agent for the first time in a long time. We got a little bit of thoughts on the future of LeBron James when J.J. Redick, the head coach of the Los Angeles Lakers, he was emotional speaking post-game about the loss.
1: Has that part of this hit you yet, that this could be goodbye to him?
2: I haven't even thought about that. And again, we'll deal with the offseason, in the offseason, which is, you know, the next 2 months.
0: J.J. Redick didn't give us much there. I didn't expect him to give us much there. But the reality is, for the next month or so, up until the start of free agency, that is going to be the topic of conversation. We're still awaiting word from LeBron James. As we know, he is set to speak. His exit interview is currently happening right now at Crypto.com Arena. A bunch of different reporters in that locker room trying to get to the bottom of what it is and what it ain't when it comes to the future of LeBron and the LA Lakers. It's not just about LeBron's future either. I don't want to just make it seem like that, like LeBron's the only thing we care about. It's the main story, but the future of this Lakers franchise is very much up in the air as well when it comes to what do you do with Austin Reeves, and then can you ink Luka Doncic to a massive long-term extension? And if you feel like you can't, do you tear it all the way down to the studs coming up this offseason? If you're the Lakers, and I didn't even think about this possibility, the Lakers never, they got to have a star in La La Land. That's just the way that it goes. I'm curious about the future of LeBron. I'm just as curious about the future of one Luka Doncic. 310-840-4910. We're going to get into Pistons and Cavs game number four coming up here, but I want to run through the rest of these calls. Jim is in New Hampshire checking in. Jimbo, what's going on, brother, man?
3: Hey, Lynell, man, let me just start off by saying you put the B in best, and I can't believe your age with your knowledge of sports, because, I mean, I grew up watching Larry Bird, and I cried when he retired, so I know how you feel with LeBron, but LeBron is not going to retire. He's going to Boston, and he's going to shimmy up another banner between all the other ones that hang up there, and LeBron's going to go on his first duck boat ride. He's going to ride with those guys.
0: Jim,
3: they're going to put a deal together,
0: Jim,
3: and get out of Bayou.
0: What's up with you? And you, my man, Jim. Those folks out there in Boston, in New Hampshire, in Massachusetts, are y'all delusional? There's no way. LeBron's got too much pride. He's got too much pride to take his talent to Boston. They don't have any money.
3: He's part owner of the Red Sox.
0: Do you think he's going to sign for the vet minimum? That'd be the only way that the Boston Celtics could strike a deal for LeBron James. I appreciate the call. Their salary cap is tied up between three guys: Jaylen Brown, Jason Tatum, and Derrick White. Brown and Tatum combined for $116 million. And then I think Derrick White still got $76 million, guaranteed, left on the deal.
4: Serious question. This is going to sound like a joke. It's not a joke.
0: I'm about to say, hold on. Anytime you preface it with serious question.
4: I just had to. Do you think that Jason Tatum would actually want to play with LeBron? Didn't go too well in the Olympics. Don't know if you've heard. Wasn't very happy. Did kind of a bit of a media tour about his displeasure about not playing because this old dude, LeBron James, was taking up all the minutes. Obviously, there's more space on the floor when it's just you, right, Jaylen Brown, and Derrick White as of the moment. But do you think he wants to play with LeBron James? I got to figure that they would at least ask him.
0: Yeah, look, I'm not sure that anyone in Boston would have an issue with adding LeBron. I just go back to what I said. The books, they'd have to do some serious, they would have to do some, Denton, you can appreciate this, they would have to do some Dan Snyder-level book cooking to make LeBron James work in Boston. They would have to really do some cap gymnastics, so to speak, to make this work.
4: Are they willing to do it is the question. Not, the idea of LeBron playing in Boston is a lot sexier than the execution of LeBron playing in Boston.
0: And I'll be real, like, I don't want to pee off our Boston audience, but like, Celtics fans suck. They're rude, they're mean, they're nasty. They say they always have disparaging remarks about the other team's athletes. I know they're a sports town and whatnot, and Boston, and their lazy-ass accent. Mark Wahlberg is the best thing about Boston, if I'm being honest. Is he even from Boston, or does he just pretend?
4: He's not even that great anymore, 2026.
0: Huh?
4: Yeah, what do you do? Just Google him.
0: Ted, the television series, Denton Day. Ted, the television series.
4: You watch Ted, the television series?
0: Yes! Denton, you would love it, bro. I'm telling you, it's right up your alley. It would tickle the hell out of your fancy.
4: I'll add it to the list. I don't know that I'll get there. I don't see that working. I have better options. You've listed better options. There are better options for LeBron than playing in Boston.
0: I'm the one that I'm most intrigued by is Golden State. Him and Draymond are BFFs. I can see him taking a pay cut of some sort to play with Draymond and Steph. Think about it. Arguably the two greatest players of this generation, LeBron and Steph Curry, the Magic and Bird of this generation, teaming up, joining forces, out in Golden State, LeBron wouldn't have to uproot the fam bam. He'd be ready to roll. He'd be ready to roll. That's my ideal destination for LeBron James. What say you at 310-840-4910? We'll wrap up the calls with Marty in Dallas wanting to check in. Marty Mar, what's going on, brother? Hey. Welcome into Westwood One Sports.
5: Hello?
0: Marty, what's going on, man?
5: Oh, yeah. I just wanted to ask you if you think that Bonnie will be involved. Will he go wherever they try to get LeBron? I wonder if he'll say, hey, you got to bring Bonnie too.
0: I think that's fascinating. I appreciate the call, Marty. The Bronny part of this is fascinating as well. I don't think LeBron's, as much as you all make him out to be a total jackass, I don't think that he would force Bronny out of L.A. I think Bronny's got a good situation there in L.A., especially if they bottom out and begin to suck. He's going to have more of an opportunity to get on the floor and prove his worth. So I think LeBron leaving and the Lakers tearing it down to the studs may be the best thing to happen for him. Would that be crazy? Do you see LeBron really flexing the muscle that hard to where he's like, Bronny, come here?
4: No, I don't think so.
0: I don't either.
4: I mean, that would kind of fly back in his face. Not that he really cares, but it would fly back in his face of the way that he kind of handled you know, some of the things. He tried to play it off as like it wasn't totally me, which I don't know that I fully buy, but he also hooped. Bronny did in the G League.
0: He did. He played really, really well.
4: So can I give you the team that I think he's going to land in?
0: Uh-oh.
4: If it's not Golden State, if it's not Los Angeles.
0: Who is?
4: I think he's going to Dallas.
0: Damn it. Denton.
4: Reunite with Kyrie.
0: Shout out to you.
4: With Cooper Flagg. You can convince Klay Thompson for potentially another year. So you got four guys right there.
0: How did I not think about Dallas? Yes,
4: there's rumors that he was going to get traded there during the season, and then they kind of fell apart. That was when Anthony Davis was there, so there was a little bit more incentive. But
0: no, him and Kyrie are like a sock in a shoe, peanut butter and jelly.
4: And then getting to hang out with Cooper Flagg for a year. I mean, imagine the amount of things that he would learn from LeBron James for a year. Like, are you serious? I would send him a blank check if I was Dallas, especially if he hits the open market.
0: And that's the reality of the situation. And that's why this time around is a lot more fascinating when it comes to LeBron James and where he could play next. The ball is 110% in his court. LeBron James is currently at the podium along with Luka Doncic. We'll let you hear from both of those two guys coming up here momentarily as we continue to discuss what is next for King James as the Lakers bounced 115-110, swept by Shai Gilgeous-Alexander in the Oklahoma City Thunder. James is in South Carolina wanting to chime in. James, what's going on, brother? Welcome in to us with One Sports.
6: Hello, hello. What's going on with y'all, fellas?
0: What's going on, brother? How are you?
6: Well, LeBron's good for his age, but it's time.
0: You think it's time for him to hang it up?
6: Yeah, man. He's always jumping around from team to team. And,
0: are you just a LeBron hater? You strike me as a LeBron hater.
6: Yeah, I'm just a Lakers hater altogether.
0: Say goodbye. We appreciate the call. We're trying to be objective here tonight, people. I get it, though. Every call that we've taken here tonight, no one suggested him hanging it up or retiring, but that guy did.
4: It's also worth noting the narrative of him jumping from team to team. He's only played for three teams, and he's played for the Lakers for eight consecutive years, which is longer than he played anywhere else. Consecutively, he's played more total years than Cleveland.
0: We're going to let you hear from LeBron coming up momentarily. I do want to rewind to the first half of tonight's doubleheader in the Eastern Conference semis. The Cleveland Cavaliers, something about playing at home really, really makes Donovan Mitchell and Cleveland play their best basketball. They won their second consecutive game, tying this series up at two games apiece, 112-103. Once again, you saw the defense of Cleveland really bother the Detroit Pistons. What do you mean the defense of Cleveland? Linnell, Detroit shot 51% from the field. Yes, they did. But the Cleveland Cavaliers, their ability to force Detroit into 18 turnovers was the difference in this one. Cade Cunningham, five more turnovers tonight. He leads the NBA playoffs in turnovers to this point. Talking about Cade Cunningham. So as great as he's been, you know, controlling the tempo of the game and dictating pace, these last two games, and really throughout the course of this postseason, when he has been double-teamed, when he has been blitzed, the decision-making has not been consistent. You saw it once again here tonight. And I got to give credit where credit is due. We sat here on this program. You all called in and beat him over the head verbally. James Harden, in the way that he has played over the past two games, he won 110%, deserves his flowers, and deserves credit. James Harden, coming out of game number two, I viewed him as borderline unplayable over the weekend, Saturday, in game number three. 19 points. Tonight, 24 points. The big difference, though, three turnovers in game three, just two turnovers tonight. It looks like the James Harden of old, right? Picking his spots, getting downhill. The more impressive piece, though, because the offense was never going to be hard to find for James. His defense and the effort that he's giving on that end of the floor, I think is commendable. And for us to dunk on him when he doesn't do it, I think he deserves his flowers when he does get it right and figure it out. The story of tonight, though, without a shadow of a doubt, the story of tonight was Donovan Mitchell. A historic performance from Donovan Mitchell tonight. It was something like 33 points in the second half. He finished with 43, 13 to 26 from the field, 13 of 15 from the charity stripe, getting whatever he wanted, getting to his shots, tween, cross, wham. The shot chart for Donovan Mitchell tonight is green all over the floor. Was getting it done on the interior. Got it done in the mid-range. Got it done from three. And for the second consecutive game, him and James Harden have willed the Cleveland Cavaliers to a victory. Those two were great, right? The way that they played in the backcourt. That was excellent. That was phenomenal. But the difference tonight for the Cleveland Cavaliers and why ultimately, you know, they were able to win this game, and really the last two games, Jared Allen and Evan Mobley have thoroughly outplayed the front court of the Detroit Pistons over the past two games. And I gave credit to Jalen Duren and Beef Stew and B-Ball Paul. They were great in the first two games. Hell, Detroit was great after the first two games. I called this series after game number two. Boy, do I look like an ass right now. I thought it was over. So I give all the credit in the world to the Cleveland Cavaliers. It's not easy to punch back in a scenario in which you got your damn lights knocked out in the first two games. Wasn't even close. The Cavs did not look like they belonged on the same floor with the Detroit Pistons in the first two games of this series. The big question for Cleveland moving forward is this. You can't play every game at home. In the shooting splits, in the performance of Cleveland at home and on the road throughout this postseason has been night and day. Has been night and day. After tonight's W, though, and I know it was at home and they still haven't proven it on the road. I get it. But after watching what they did tonight, I think it's very clear. The Cleveland Cavaliers have taken full control of the Eastern Conference semifinals. And for me, yes, James Harden was great. Yes, Donovan Mitchell was great offensively. But it's the defense of the Cavs forcing Cade Cunningham into bad turnovers, bad decisions when they're blitzing him. They're picking him up at half court. Blitzing him in the double team, forcing the basketball out of his hands. And once again, my main criticism that I had about the 60-win Pistons, the one-seed Pistons, my number one criticism is coming back to bite them in the ass. They don't have a second option. Tobias Harris tonight, 16 points on 17 shot attempts. It's simply not good enough. LeBron James, the big topic of conversation right now, tons of speculation about what is next for him in his career. This is what he had to say to the LA media postgame.
7: Well, I think you guys asked me about it, and I've answered questions. Yeah, I don't think I've come out like, oh, retirement is coming. With my future, I don't know, obviously. I mean, this is obviously we're still fresh from, you know, obviously losing, I don't know. I mean, I don't know what the future holds for me, obviously, as it stands right now tonight. I got a lot of time. I'll sit back, like I think I said it last year after we lost, I think, to Minnesota, to go back and recalibrate with my family and talk with them and spend some time with them. And then when the time comes, I obviously, you know, you guys will know what I decide to do.
0: Can I be real? Can I make a suggestion? And I know it's going to annoy you all, but I'm here for it. I am for all the LeBron theatrics. I can see it now. He's in Golden State at the Greater Youth Boys and Girls Club of Santa Monica. The Decision 2.0. That's what I want. This decision that he's about to make, whether it's a retirement or him announcing that he signed up with Draymond and the Warriors. I need it televised. I need it on ESPN. I need a spoof made of it. I was about to call him Michael Scott, but that's clearly not his real name. I'm blanking on my guy's name. Michael Scott, played by
4: Steve Carell.
0: By the way, the decision, that year's ESPYs, after LeBron did the decision to go to Miami, dog, that year's ESPYs when Steve Carell did the decision 2.0 and he told us that he was taking his talents to Chile, it's still to this day the best ESPY scene of all damn time, man. I'm starting to get sad and emotional, though, guys. If LeBron does hang it up, man, it was a hell of a career. 310-840-4910. LeBron going to be known as a world champion. We're going to have a world champion join the program as Tekla, AEW Women's Champ, joins us next.
8: Who's making a run? And who's done? We're just a few games away from the NBA Finals. Get daily NBA playoff reaction on Westwood One Sports.
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18: From the 95.7 News Desk, I'm Chris Halef. Here's what's making news this hour. A former high-ranking member of the PC Party is joining the Liberals. Former Justice Minister Becky Drouhan left the Tories in the fall to sit as an independent, citing differences with the government's leadership. Drouhan represents the district of Lunenburg West and was elected twice as member of the PC Party. Cape Breton University political scientist Tom Urbaniak says the move represents a major win for the Liberals, a party that was reduced to just two members after the 2024 election. Urbaniak says Drouhan was a top performer in the most recent legislative session, adding that it's likely she wants to run to become leader of the Liberals. And the Halifax Thunderbirds are off to the finals. Halifax defeated the Georgia Swarm earlier this week to book their ticket to the NLL Finals for the first time since moving to the East Coast in 2019. Thunderbirds digital host Mackie Jenner tells 95.7 and the Scotiabank Center was rocking.
10: Every time they're on the floor, they have these people behind them, and they really are acting like a seventh man out on the floor with them, and they really use that energy to their advantage. And
18: the win sets up an all-Canadian final in the National Lacrosse League as the Thunderbirds will be taking on the Toronto Rock for the title. Game one of the best of three series goes Friday night in Toronto. The series will then shift back to Halifax on Sunday for game two, and if necessary, game three will be in Toronto on May 23rd. For more news, you can follow us on Twitter or at halifax.citynews.ca.
19: I'm meteorologist Alistair Alders. Showers will taper off this morning, and I do expect a partly sunny sky to develop, but there will be a lingering chance of showers. North winds of 20 to 40 today with a high of 11 degrees. And then seasonable on Wednesday, 14 under mainly sunny skies. Thursday right now is a mainly cloudy day with a high of 13, and then looking towards the end of the week, periods of rain on Friday with a high of 11, and that wet weather could stick around to start the long weekend.
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22: We're joined now by the AEW Women's Champion, Tekla. She's defending her belt in a little under 2 weeks, 13 days from now, AEW Double or Nothing in New York City. Akira Shida, Chris Statlander, Jamie Hayter, all coming for your belt. How does it feel? You know, we're 2 weeks out. You're the king of the or queen, rather, of the mountain.
23: It feels great. I really cannot complain. Everything's been wonderful. And until I saw the announcement online, actually, it's not like anybody has time to tell me, right? So, either way, it feels really good to be on top of the mountain. That's for sure.
24: So you're obviously super well-traveled. Would you consider this moment and this current run that you're on like the peak of your pro wrestling career?
23: Yeah, I think the AEW Women's World Championship is a pretty prestigious title all over wrestling, but especially in the States. So I think this is probably the peak for a lot of people. I think in a lot of people's eyes, yeah. Me personally, sure, yeah. Gold is gold, and that's the shiniest one, and it's the heaviest one, honestly, so far.
24: But say, how heavy is that thing when you're having
23: it's
24: when you're
23: really
24: having to carry it around?
23: Fucking heavy.
24: I've had some replicas when I was a child of a belt, but
23: see, look, the replicas are a little lighter, actually.
24: Yeah.
23: For some reason, they don't like to spend that much money on the fake stuff, you know. So, but when I was handed mine the first time, I was like, ooh, damn, like it's a little workout getting in and out of that ring with the title, you know. It's like heavy. But
22: well,
23: cool.
22: How do you travel with it? Do you have to bring an extra suitcase for the belt?
23: Yeah, I do. I do a lot of the times. I have to get I have to have it in my carry-on, right? I'm scared less to have it like in my real bag, and then it doesn't get to where I'm going, and then I'm like, well, this is the AEW Women's Champion, but where's her fucking belt?
24: You would just have to whip everyone's ass until you found it.
23: Yeah, exactly. But that might be a lot of asses, you know. So yeah, sometimes yeah. I don't have that type of time, you know. But yeah, I'd have it in the carry on, and man, the beeper goes off all the time, right? Like I go through. Last thing I remember in a hotel is just me throwing all my shit in the carry on. Like on the other side, I'd have the belt, you know. So it's always like, hey, ma'am, we gotta look into your bag. And then I was like, oh god, it's my panties. It's first thing she's gonna be. I'm like, okay. And then on the other side is a belt, and then look, hey, who are you? You know, and it's like, I'm a champ. And then like, oh, That's what's on. So yeah.
22: Do like regular people in the airport start to look when you pull out, when they pull out this big gold belt? And they're like, well, who is this person? I should probably be knowing this person.
23: Well, let me ask you, would you? you see this chick with cowboy boots and spurs on, first thing you're wondering, how did she even get through security? And then the other thing is, yeah, somebody pulls that thing on, it's twice her size. And she's like, yeah, I'm a champ. I beat people for a living, you know? So, yeah, most people, like, try to take pictures or, you know, I was like, hey, Scott, come over here. You like wrestling, right? Let me show you something. So happens all the time. Almost miss my flight every time that happens.
22: You've been in AEW now for just about a year. By the time we hit Double or Nothing, it'll be like 4 or 5 days from the year that you debuted. Have you allowed yourself to reflect? I mean, you want to talk about climbing the mountain. You've already been champion for almost 100 days, and you've only been here for 365.
23: Damn. See, I was gonna look it up, but I wasn't sure at all how long I've been doing
22: I'm
23: this
22: a nerd.
23: Already.
22: I got you. Don't worry.
23: Thank you. No, I haven't. See, I have had time to reflect, but it all happens just like that, you know. I can't really ever sit down and smell the roses, you know what I mean? It's like, and I'm still baffled sometimes, like, damn, I've been here less than a year and I'm already on top, you know, which can be kind of scary because just imagine, I'm not saying it might happen, but just imagine I don't hold it anymore. You know, where the do I go from there? You know what I mean? It's kind of like I'm already on top of everything, you know, going, having to go down. That's some scary shit. So we'll see what happens. But for now, yeah, I still can't really, you know, feel it. I don't feel it yet. I have, but for what I can tell, I still have a lot of time to figure it all out.
24: For sure. I had two things to ask you. I'll try to fit it into one. You haven't been champion forever, but your run has been awesome. How have you been treated differently within the locker room since you have started wearing the belt around your waist? Are you getting side eyes? Are people looking at you crazy? Are people wanting more smoke with you now?
23: Well, you know what? It's actually the opposite. Everybody's a lot nicer to me. It's like, oh, hi.
24: Yeah.
23: Hey, champ. You know, it's if anything, it's more like that because it's like you don't want to get on the bad side with the champion, right? But no, I like having that prestigious title on me because no, everybody's watching their mouth. It's good. It's great.
24: Because obviously, pro wrestling is a super competitive space. I don't know if the casual fan understands that. Can you tell us why AEW is the number one wrestling promotion right now in North America? In the world. Damn North America. In the world.
23: I think it's because the qualities of everybody, of all the individuals, wrestling is really good. And I think Tony Khan doesn't shy away from trying new things. And it's a wild product. I think that's why it's so good, you know. We do all the time that you haven't seen before. And we do all the time where everybody goes, what the heck? How is this even possible to put on TV? You know, this is crazy. He just lit that motherfucker on fire. You know? You know what I mean? We do stuff like that. And then it's like, and like the other day, you know, and they let me be how I am, you know, and this is personally, this is my biggest blessing, you know, but in a different area, in a different time, in a different place, people would have been like, can somebody tell this bitch to shut up? You know, it's like, you cannot talk like that on TV. Also, there's two little kids standing next to her, you know, like get out of there. So, yeah, that's why AEW is good.
22: AEW Women's Champion Tekla is with us. Double or Nothing is coming up May 24th. It's going to be live from New York City. Have you ever wrestled? I was doing research. Again, I'm the nerd. I was doing research. Is this the first time that you're going to have wrestled in New York City?
23: I think it might be, actually.

0: freedom, and you guys get to do a lot of really, really crazy things. I was listening to an interview once from Bryan Danielson, and he said, you know, in my daily life, I don't like to bleed, but in the ring, there's something about the blood that just kind of ramps it up. Do you feel the same way with that?
1: 100%. The first time I bled in a match, and I could, like, the first thing is you just smell it, you know, and it just weirdly, it unlocks something that is so animalistic and monstrous, you know, like I could feel my pupils just going phew, like somebody had just injected me with some crazy shit, you know. It's like survival instinct and the hunt starts, you know. It's weird. It's just this next level of arousal. It's like, yeah, let's go. Let's f- shit up, you know. So
2: you want to rip through my hoodie right now.
1: Yeah, it's like, yeah.
2: Honestly, it's my favorite part about wrestling is the blood.
1: Really?
2: See,
1: I think you got to be careful with that shit because it is so potent. It can create so much drama and it really can enhance something. But when you see it all the fucking time, it loses the magic, you know? So yeah, like sure. If you noticed what I've been doing, I've been in matches with blood here since I've been in AW, but me, I haven't been bleeding. It's like I'm saving myself.
2: You're the champ.
1: I'm the champ. I'm the motherfucker, right? I don't need to have anybody slice me up, you know. It's like it's not that time yet. But in general, yeah, I like the blood too. But I don't need to see it every week, you know. I already, like, I'm a woman. I have to see that a lot in general, you know.
2: What I've always, if this is my first time getting an interview with pro wrestler, so like I'm living out a childhood dream at the moment. Like, what's the worst bump you've taken in your career, whether it's here in this promotion or another one?
1: I was asked that question last week, and I really have to think about it. Bump, it's not a back bump, it's a front bump in theory, right? It's one where I didn't miss my target, but due to security reasons, I had to do it a little bit differently than usual. And so from a crossbody press, I tried to not land particularly right on the b**** face, so I could break her nose. So I created a little space between her head and my torso, right? Landed straight on my neck, and I could feel it like pop out like this, like the whole kneecap just went whaah, and just the whole thing. Have you ever seen it? It's crazy. It's like that whole part just goes over here, and it stays there. If you don't do anything about it, it's gonna stay there. So there's just a whole here, whole thing, you know. That's like the craziest bump injury. You know, it's not pleasant. But
0: now, are you shifting that back, or does the doctor come in immediately and be like, hey, we gotta like make sure that this doesn't stay there?
1: No, the show must go on. I look at it and go, fucking get that bad boy back in there and limp to the back and tell people like, I think I just get hurt, so finish up, please. It's like, yeah, we're done already. But no, it's happened a couple of times a couple of years ago, where it happened twice in one match, and it's just like, forget the fuck. But I have to actually take a fist and punch that thing back where it belongs.
2: You got to be exaggerating, right? There's no way you're serious.
1: I'm 100% serious.
2: You are
1: 100% serious. Yeah.
2: You're a
1: psycho. No, what? Yeah. And I agree with you. Like having to do that just kind of makes you a little bit different, you know. Like seeing a body part just up, you know, and you go, okay, go right back there. It kind of makes you a little weird, you know. It's like, oh, I didn't know I could do that, you know. That it takes you to a different level of I'm a human that can do that now. You know. So yeah, I'm not exaggerating. I wish I was.
0: All right, so I'm gonna play a little bit of word association with you, if you don't mind. I'm gonna name some wrestlers. Some of these people are your friends, and you just got to tell me the first thing that comes to mind when I name them. So I'll be easy. I'm going to throw a softball first.

0: your cohort, Julia Hart. First word.
1: Oh, Aura.
0: She does. I loved her TBS run too. How about Sky Blue?
1: Oh, psycho. In the best way possible.
0: Chris Statlander.
1: Try hard.
0: Willow Nightingale.
1: Brightest baby face.
0: I agree with that. Jamie Hayter.
1: Scooby-Doo. I don't know.
0: All right, I got three more for you. Tony
1: Good
0: Storm.
1: Shit. Tony Storm, timeless, baby.
0: Mercedes Moné.
2: That's the one that got a reaction.
1: That's a tough one. You know, I'm not gonna answer that because I think there will be a day where I'm going to reveal stuff that is interesting about me in relation to Mercedes. So I'm not gonna say anything.
0: Well, that's what we call in the business a long tease. Final one here, Hiroshita.
1: Sheeta. She's a snake. Very excited to see what she's gonna have up her sleeve because I like Sheeta's demeanor, and I think she's a sneaky snake. I'm very excited to see how she's gonna fuck Chris Statlander whenever the time's ready.
0: And you can watch that match, AEW Double or Nothing. She is Tekla defending her belt against Akira Shida, Jamie Hayter, and Chris Statlander. Tekla, we appreciate it. This is a lot of fun. Good luck.
2: You're welcome.
1: Thank you so much for having me, boys.
3: She can do her signature move on me whenever she wants. Literally, like, I'll be real. Like, I don't even want to fawn over her the way that I thought about doing. She's so hot. And I would never use the word hot in reality, but like, wow. She is not bad to look at. Low key, I say it all the time. If it wasn't for like my love and affinity for early WWF, early 2000s WWF, like I would just not be in sports media. I wouldn't. My like dream job, low key, is to be like the next Tony Chimmel. The next, like, ringside announcer, right? I get steamed up for announcing names. The following contest is scheduled for one fall. Don't that sound good? No? Well, that was kind of like Howard Finkel-y. That was a bad Tony Chimmel impersonation. Do you guys think I would have a future as a WWE ring announcer? 310-840-4910. Let's do this. We'll take a quick timeout. We'll come back, and we'll do what we always do to end the show. We'll give you a fresh installment of Weird But True, and we'll put the show to bed next.
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5: I'm meteorologist Alistair Alders. Showers taper off this morning and a partly cloudy sky will develop, but there will be a lingering chance of showers. North winds of 20 to 40 today, the high near 11 degrees. And then a nice day Wednesday, mainly sunny with a high of 14. Thursday's mainly cloudy, 13. And then another rainy system moves in for Friday, periods of rain in 11 degrees. And that rain could stick around for the beginning of the upcoming long weekend.
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1: What up, party people? We appreciate you rocking out with us as we take you coast to coast. Here on West Football Sports Tonight, youngest in charge, Linnell Willingham, piloting the ship. Manning the ship? How do you pilot a ship? Don't you pilot a plane? Dumb analogy. By the way, Westwood One Sports Night is with you Monday through Friday, 11 p.m. to 3 a.m. Eastern Time. Special programming note coming up here this week. It is the NFL schedule release show coming up this Thursday, and Westwood One going to have a special presentation this Thursday from 8 p.m. Eastern Time to 10 p.m. Eastern Time. Scott Graham, Mike Golick going to be bringing you the NFL schedule as it is released. And we got a special guest because we only give you the biggest and the best guests here on Westwood One Sports. The NFL VP of Scheduling, Mike North, set to join the program. We'll have guest appearances by players, coaches, and other Westwood One names that you recognize as well. So make sure you keep it locked right here on Westwood One Sports, the premier home for the NFL's scheduled release show coming up on Thursday. I had something quick and brief for Weird But True. I don't know how. He's lucky. And maybe we'll save him for tomorrow. Michael Penix Jr., for you to show up to your wedding, a brother that wears a do-rag 24-7, ladies and gentlemen, thank you for not getting married in your do-rag. That would have been very champ, head-ass, whatever young expression you want to use to describe that behavior. But for you to take your do-rag off, I'm spending more than Michael Penix is, damn it. I don't even sleep with a do-rag. Michael Penix, brother, do better. Do better. I know that's technically not a weird but true, but it was weird, and damn it, I think it's true.
2: Feels like a put the show to bed topic.
1: It does feel like a put the show to bed topic. Did I yuck your yum, so to speak, with that?
2: Well, I can't be the one to bring that one up. That opens up a whole nother can.
1: Well, is it because you're white or because you're bald?
2: It's a pretty nasty combination.
1: Or is it the combination of the two? Jeez Louise. The weird but true that I wanted to get to was us shouting out and highlighting a special, special young man in South Los Angeles. This was a story done by ABC News. This young brother was homeless at points and times throughout his middle school life, his high school life. And despite experiencing homelessness in his youth, Lamont Noel now plans to study industrial engineer at Columbia University. He had 65 scholarship offers. Ladies and gentlemen, look, the reason I wanted to bring it up, it fits my favorite saying, my favorite phrase, oh so well. Do not ever let your circumstances dictate your work ethic. Shout out to the young brother from South Los Angeles, man, doing the damn thing. And shout out to ABC News for highlighting this tremendous story, man. Shout out to Lamont Newell, 65 scholarships, going to be the newest engineer major at Columbia University. So shout out to him. I guess this is where I would normally tag in Denton, and we put the show to bed. We could play the. Can we at least play the cool music?
2: I still got something in the chamber. Don't worry.
1: Aha!

0: So a new picture was released, and it was the two of them hugging. We're, like, way past that. Like, that's not a story anymore. You know what I mean?
1: I thought we, like, confirmed that they were banging.
0: Right.
1: So why are we talking about hugs?
0: So it was another picture where they were just hugging in public. And, like, at a certain point, there needs to be either an ascension of the story, a furthering of the plot, or we're just getting clickbaity here. Like, this is like the money-grabbing sequel attempt here. Those two hugging after we know everything that we know, as if it was dropped. I don't know if it was New York Post or TMZ. They both have red, and I don't read them. But dropping that now on a Monday, as if this is some massive news dump. Like, they were on a boat last week. We got news, right? We saw the video of them going to a boat where she was 7 months pregnant. I don't care that they hugged. I was actually pretty sure that they've done that multiple times.
1: So there's another new photo that surfaced today as well, D-Day. Diana Rossini and...
0: smooching her husband.
1: Her husband spotted kissing today.
0: They're clear. By the way, relationship is clearly open.
1: For him to be still like kissing her... person. For him to still be kissing her ass, what a spineless, gutless individual. I felt bad for him at first. Now he's just an idiot.
0: Now, this is how they live. They just live different lives than we do.
1: I'll be honest. It makes Diana look like a boss. That thing, whew, must be comparable to Nirvana to get her husband to still kiss her. That's all I would say. That's going to do it for Westwood One Sports Night. Appreciate you all being here. Be nice to people. Drake Toll's next.
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6: From the National Newsroom of the Canadian Press, I'm Karen Rebo. British Columbia's provincial health officer says none of the Canadians who were on that Atlantic cruise ship struck by an outbreak of deadly hantavirus had any known direct contact with anyone who was infected. But Dr. Bonnie Henry also said it was impossible to be completely sure. And she says four people from the ship who were flown to Victoria on Sunday are isolating on Vancouver Island for a minimum of 21 days. A few others in Ontario and Alberta, who may have had contact with the sick, are being isolated and monitored as well. Meantime, 15 Americans evacuated from the ship were taken to quarantine in Omaha, Nebraska, and two were brought to Emory Medical Center in Georgia. But nine Americans who got off the ship many days earlier are also self-monitoring. Here's ABC's Victor Aquendo.
7: Dr. Ashish Jha, who coordinated the White House COVID response, is now concerned the virus may spread more easily than initially thought.
8: At least three of the people who got infected did not have close contact, and they may have had just casual contacts.
7: Which is why he believes everyone from the ship, including those who came home a few weeks ago, should be quarantined away from others. Hantavirus can kill up to 40% of patients. At least three people have died among 11 cases.
6: Tragedy in southwestern Ontario, where police say the bodies of two boaters were pulled from the northern waters of Lake Erie near Long Point after being reported overdue on Monday. Ontario Provincial Police and the Canadian Coast Guard responded to the call at about 4 p.m. in St. Williams, Ontario. Shortly after, a passing boater actually found the missing 7-year-old child and 53-year-old adults, both from Norfolk County, about 3.5 kilometers from shore. Former Alberta Premier Jason Kenney and Calgary Liberal MP Corey Hogan told a pro-Canada event in Calgary last night that it's time for federal MPs to take a stand and fight against those who want to tear Canada apart. Kenney says Alberta separatists need to be challenged, especially by those elected to office.
9: I think federalists need to start kicking into gear here. I think we've allowed the separatists to almost completely dominate the debate and the process for the past year. A lot of people just find this whole thing unpleasant. And everybody knows someone they're related to or at work who is on the other side.
6: Hogan says if the separation plebiscite is given the green light, he expects the federal government will step up its efforts to speak out. Canada's largest private sector union says it will kick off negotiations with the Detroit 3 automakers next month and will target Ford Motor Company first. Unifor says talks with Ford will begin June 22nd. Negotiations with fellow automakers Stellantis and General Motors would follow as the companies and their workers grapple with U.S. tariffs on auto parts, steel, and aluminum. This is the Canadian Press. In sports, NHL playoff action last night saw the Colorado Avalanche beat the Minnesota Wild 5-2 to grab a 3-1 lead in their second round series. In NBA playoff action, Canadian Shai Gilgeous-Alexander had 35 points, and the Oklahoma City Thunder edged the Lakers 115-110 to sweep their Western Conference semifinal series in four games. And the Cleveland Cavaliers beat the Detroit Pistons. That ties their Eastern series at two games apiece. And the Toronto Blue Jays opened their home series with the AL East leading Tampa Bay Rays by losing 8-5. The Blue Jays did get two multi-run home runs, though, from Andrés Giménez, who drove in all of the Jays' five runs. Starter Kevin Gausman took the loss, but he also earned his 2,000th career strikeout.
10: My career has been ups and downs and not all sunshine and rainbows. So, you know, I take those things, you know, very seriously. And yeah, I'm honored by it for sure.
6: From the Canadian Press, I'm Karen Rebo.
11: I'm meteorologist Alistair Alders. Showers will taper off this morning, and I do expect a partly sunny sky to develop, but there will be a lingering chance of showers. North winds of 20 to 40 today with a high of 11 degrees. And then seasonable on Wednesday, 14 under mainly sunny skies. Thursday right now is a mainly cloudy day with a high of 13, and then looking towards the end of the week, periods of rain on Friday with a high of 11, and that wet weather could stick around to start the long weekend.
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0: speed on the latest in the NBA postseason. I got to swap out my tab here on my computer. I have the NBA trade machine up because I was having a ball earlier this afternoon putting together some potential Giannis Antetokounmpo trades. We'll maybe get to that a little bit later on, Graham. But let's do this. Let's keep you up to speed with the Western Conference semifinals. The Lakers are on their last gasp of air, so to speak. Down 3-0 at home tonight, looking to keep their series alive. They're doing an okay job of it in the first half. 49-45 is the Thunder lead. Austin Reeves with 15 points. He leads all scorers in the game, period. SGA, good sign for Thunder fans. He's got 14 in the first half. His offense has been a hot-button story here throughout the course of this series. I mentioned it, though, a couple of moments ago. The Washington Wizards won the NBA draft lottery, and I don't know if there was a franchise that deserved to win the lottery more. Now they have a really difficult decision on their hands. The Wizards have to figure out, hey, the ping pong balls bounced in our favor. Now the ball's in our court. What the hell do we do? They have an interesting decision to make at 1-1 overall. Do you stick and pick and take whoever you consider to be the top prospect? Or do you trade back one slot with the Utah Jazz, who we assume have the hots for A.J. DeBonta, and move back to two and go out and take Darren Peterson? If it was my decision, I think the Wizards should 1,000% consider a trade back with Utah if they have the prospects closely graded. That's where I think this conversation of who should be the number one pick, that's where I think it gets extremely tantalizing, right? I think most folks out there that watched the college basketball season this past year will say, yeah, you know, A.J. DeBonta was the better player. A lot of that has to do with Darren Peterson and his injury situation that clearly and unfairly, you know, impacted public perception around Darren Peterson. We had folks questioning his desire to play basketball. We had folks, you know, questioning his drive. We had folks questioning what type of teammate he is. Darren Peterson came out week and a half, 2 weeks ago. May have been last week. Feels like all the days are jumbling up here. And he gave another exclusive to ESPN and divulged what caused him to miss time last year. It was the overuse of creatine. Really, really wonky situation, if I'm being frank about it, right? But clearly, when watching DP last year at Kansas, he was hampered. He didn't have the same burst and explosiveness that we saw from him at Prolific Prep, where some outlets out there across the country that rank high school basketball players, they had him, some outlets had him ranked as the number one player in the class of 2025. So I think there's a really strong case for both A.J. DeBonta and Darren Peterson to be the number one overall pick. And here is where I think the conversation is going to get fascinating. I think without a shadow of a doubt, right, DeBonta was the better player during his freshman season. But what I think folks are missing out there, these evaluations go way further back than just last season. These two dudes have been playing against each other on the AAU circuit for the past 2, 3, 4, 5 years. And when you talk about what scouting is in today's day and age in the NBA, where guys can go one and done, your scouting begins at the grassroots level. You're scouting middle school AAU, high school AAU, and you follow these dudes and you keep notes on them throughout the course of their college career. And then you put all of your info together, medicals, talking to people that are close to the guy, teachers, all that. That is what ultimately formulates your grade. The Wizards have the number one, you know, overall pick. There's no telling what they're going to find during this pre-draft process when they, you know, really pry into these prospects in terms of medicals, off the court stuff, so on and so forth. Just from a pure basketball standpoint, though, I think the Rivals ranking showed you. I think 24/7 Sports, their ranking showed you. These two dudes, on most big boards were the number one and number two high school prospect in the class of 2025. So for last year to clearly put DeBonsa ahead of Peterson, yeah, it does, but by how much? That's the big question here. There are some pretty respected names out there in hoop circles that currently like Darren Peterson over A.J. DeBonsa, including the lead draft analyst for ESPN, one Jonathan Givony. Jonathan Givony caught a lot of flack, I would say, for his evaluation of Zachary Richichet a couple of years ago, maybe elevated him, propped him up a little bit more. Here is what Givony had to say about Darren Peterson versus A.J. DeBonsa.
1: I have Darren Peterson going one, and I was a little bit surprised, how the consensus has shifted. I mean, I know that Darren Peterson didn't have the season that he wanted, but I've seen those guys on the same floor in person probably 8 to 10 times playing against each other, in a lot of different settings over the years, dating back to the under 16, USA basketball training camp. And not once did I come away thinking A.J. DeBonsa is a better prospect than Darren Peterson, including when they played each other.
0: He goes on to say, including when they played each other this past year. That arguably, this is the crazy part about it, right? I don't know if Darren Peterson did this on purpose in a year that was riddled by injury, in a season that was riddled, by not being on the floor. He saved his best performance for the matchup against A.J. DeBonsa. And it was an electric first half. And you saw in that game those two dudes going head-to-head, and DeBonsa couldn't stay in front of Darren Peterson. Darren Peterson got to his spot at will. I think it's a very fascinating conversation that's going to be had between now and the NBA draft coming up in June. Because there are going to be more than one team out there, more than one talent evaluator out there that feels the way Jonathan Givony feels. And that was a pretty strong declaration there from Givony, who is one of the most respected draft analysts in the business. But like you said, though, these kids have been getting scouted since they were 16, 15 years old. So the sample size in which they're making their decision off of is much larger than just this past year in college basketball. But I think, like I said, both of them have a super strong case talking about DeBonsa, and Peterson. For DeBonsa, let's just be real here. When you're 6'8", 6'9", and can handle the basketball the way that he can and score at all three levels and get his teammates involved, this is what impressed me the most about DeBonsa. Down the stretch, they lost their second best player. And, naturally, you're going to put more on DeBonsa's plate. In that scenario, you could see a guy's efficiency go down. You could see him try and jack and make bad decisions. I felt as BYU put more on DeBonsa's plate throughout the course of the season, he only rose to the occasion. So, yeah, he's got a super strong case, a very strong case to be the number one overall pick. That size that he has at the small forward, two-guard position, the footwork that he has, the high-level shot-making, he is a damn near flawless prospect, honestly. If I'm nitpicking with DeBonsa, the only thing I'd say is he mastered the contested jumper last year. He mastered shooting over guys. You wonder how well that translates to the NBA. But with a guy like him, I really don't have a whole lot of doubts, man. The numbers speak for themselves. 25 points per game on 51% shooting. It does not get more efficient than that. And what you saw down the stretch of the year, as teams got more and more film on him, right, especially in that NCAA tournament game, his ability to function and navigate out of the double team, I thought was next level out of this world stuff, a guy that looked like a 4 or 5 year NBA vet instead of an NBA college freshman. He was special when it came to that aspect of the game. And that's where you see the footwork on full display. And then the other thing is this, right? I don't know how many people look into this, but it's something that always is fascinating to me. When you think about the high-level AAU and high school basketball games that DeBansa and Peterson played in throughout the course of, you know, their prep career, the moments that they had to go through this past year in college basketball is nothing. When you're at Pete's Jam playing in front of NBA scouts, college scouts, before you even touch foot on campus, that's a different type of pressure. And those two dudes on the AAU circuit put belt to ass of every single competitor that came their way. But the number one thing you continue to hear is when those two dudes lock horns, when the two alphas, like two rams in the damn forest, knock their heads together, it was always Darren Peterson that pushed the bouncer back a little bit. It was always Darren Peterson that was viewed as the better prospect, the guy that had the leg up. We heard from Jonathan Givony, lead draft analyst for ESPN. Another pretty, you know, talented point guard out there in the world of basketball, a former number one overall pick himself, you know, had something to say about Darren Peterson versus A.J. DeBonsa. John Wall, former Wizards guard, was on the Kevin Sheehan podcast and had this to say about who he would take at 1-1 overall if he was the Wizards.
2: If we get number one, who do you want?
3: If we get number one, I love A.J. DeBenz and Darren Peterson. I think for the Wizards, for having Trae Young AD, I think Darren Peterson fits best next to that mold. So that's who I would take.
0: Now, in that conversation, which you can go on to hear if you download the Kevin Sheehan Show podcast, full conversation between him and John Wall. John Wall is also somebody that has his own AAU team and has followed these two dudes very, very closely on the circuit. There's a story that's been going around in the D.C. world, in the D.C. media sphere. And the story was told yesterday when I was hosting NBA draft lottery coverage on 106.7 The Fan. My guy Ben Strober, host of the Locked On Wizards podcast, produces here for Westwood sometimes. Talked about the relationship that John Wall and A.J. DeBonsa had. A.J. is someone that's looked up to John Wall. John Wall has been a mentor to A.J. DeBonsa. And John even told A.J., hey, man, I think DP's got your number at this point. So this is the beginning of what's going to be a long, drawn-out saga. Because I think there's a strong, strong case for A.J. DeBonsa. I think there's a super strong case for Darren Peterson. This is where it gets interesting if you're the Washington Wizards. This is where things kind of get unchy, so to speak. The Wizards have the number one overall pick. You know who just conveniently happens to have the number two overall pick? BYU. Not BYU. The Utah Jazz. It might as well be BYU that has the damn number two overall pick. But the Utah Jazz, they have the number two overall pick. Why is that relevant? What does that mean? DeBonsa has had a super-duper close relationship with the Jazz front office, including GM Ryan Smith and CEO and former architect of the Boston Celtics, Danny Ainge. This according to YahooSports.com. After Mark Pope left BYU for Kentucky this past year, Ryan Smith and Danny Ainge became key figures in rebuilding BYU's basketball program, with a source saying, quote, the two are, quote, super passionate about BYU basketball. Well, what does that mean? That means that Danny Ainge and Ryan Smith opened up their checkbook last year and bought A.J. DeBonsa for the BYU basketball program. You know what would be even better? You know what would be the cherry on top if you're Danny Ainge and Ryan Smith? How about we continue the pipeline and bring them to Utah? That's going to be a real conversation that's had over the next couple of months, because the Jazz have the number two pick. Wizards have the number one pick. No one knows who the Wizards prefer, you know, between Peterson and DeBonsa. But everyone knows who Utah would take if they had the number one pick. This is where I want to open up the phone lines for you all to chime in at 310-840-4910. Two-parter for you. First and foremost, who should the Wizards draft with the number one overall pick? And then two, should the Wizards entertain a trade down from 1 to 2 with the Utah Jazz? 310-840-4910 is the number. Happy birthday, Oliver Populous, what I will say. 310-840-4910 is the number. You can tweet at me with that as well. It is at NELL underscore BTP. We heard from Jonathan Givony. We heard from John Wall. Our pal, Chris Miles, who's been a frequent guest of the program, was texting with him earlier this afternoon about A.J. DeBonsa versus Darren Peterson. Sent him the clip of Jonathan Givony. He responded back, yep. And I don't think it's particularly close. Now, that's where I push back on the pride in New York and say, whoa. Mr. Harlem himself, Mr. NBA TV himself, Chris Miles, pump your brakes. But Chris Miles, another dude that is announced and called the under 16 game, the under 17 game, the under 18 game. He has been traveling with FIBA doing the play-by-play for USA Basketball for years now because those games normally get aired on NBA TV. So those are three trusted, reputable sources that say they prefer Darren Peterson over A.J. DeBonsa. What about you? It is the People Show. 310-840-4910 is the number. If you're the Washington Wizards, fresh off of winning the draft lottery, what you going to do, DMV? Are you going to take Darren Peterson one, or are you going to take A.J. DeBonsa? And if the Jazz if the Jazz come calling, D.C. family, do you answer? 310-840-4910 is the number. We'll take your calls on that. Plus, we'll get into the big lesson that Victor Wembanyama learned last night. Next.
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9: From the 95.7 News Desk, I'm Chris Halef. Here's what's making news this hour. A former high-ranking member of the PC Party is joining the Liberals. Former Justice Minister Becky Drouhan left the Tories in the fall to sit as an independent, citing differences with the government's leadership. Drouhan represents the district of Lunenburg West and was elected twice as member of the PC Party. Cape Breton University political scientist Tom Urbaniak says the move represents a major win for the Liberals, a party that was reduced to just two members after the 2024 election. Urbaniak says Drouhan was a top performer in the most recent legislative session, adding that it's likely she wants to run to become leader of the Liberals. And the Halifax Thunderbirds are off to the finals. Halifax defeated the Georgia Swarm earlier this week to book their ticket to the NLL Finals for the first time since moving to the East Coast in 2019. Thunderbirds digital host Maki Jenner tells 95.7 and the Scotiabank Center was rocking.
14: Every time they're on the floor, they have these people behind them, and they really are acting like a seventh man out on the floor with them, and they really use that energy to their advantage. And
9: the win sets up an all-Canadian final in the National Lacrosse League as the Thunderbirds will be taking on the Toronto Rock for the title. Game one of the best of three series goes Friday night in Toronto. The series will then shift back to Halifax on Sunday for game two. And if necessary, game three will be in Toronto on May 23rd. For more news, you can follow us on Twitter or at halifax.citynews.ca.
16: I'm meteorologist Alistair Alders. Showers taper off this morning and a partly cloudy sky will develop, but there will be a lingering chance of showers. North winds of 20 to 40 today, the high near 11 degrees. And then a nice day Wednesday, mainly sunny with a high of 14. Thursday's mainly cloudy, 13. And then another rainy system moves in for Friday, periods of rain in 11 degrees. And that rain could stick around for the beginning of the upcoming long weekend.
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4: 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Here's Linnell Willingham.
0: A lot more to get to as we continue to roll, taking you coast to coast. You're on Westwood One Sports Tonight. Youngest in charge, Linnell Willingham, manning the ship for you. You can hit us up on the talking text line, 310-840-4910. What you're on right now is this. The Washington Wizards won the NBA draft lottery yesterday. And for a franchise that has been in ruins for as long as the Wizards have, I thought they totally deserved what happened yesterday. Their process over the past couple of years, drafting and developing young talent, taking calculated risks on distressed assets like, you know, Trae Young and Anthony Davis. I thought they've handled themselves as an organization over the past 3 years with a lot of, you know, a lot of wit and a lot of, you know, shrewd moves, man. They've continued, you know, over the past couple of years to make moves between the margins while losing 60 plus games a year. That's the tough part. They've had to bottom out here, but they're now in a position where they should be able to compete coming up here during the 2026 season. They've got a difficult decision to make when it comes to the number one overall pick. Do you take Darren Peterson, the guard out of Kansas, or do you take A.J. DeBonsta, the star-studded freshman from BYU? And then the other part of it is this, the more tantalizing piece of this, in my opinion, is do you entertain a trade with the Utah Jazz? No one really knows who the Wizards prefer at number one overall. They've kept things very close to the vest over the past couple of years with this new regime that's in town. There aren't a bunch of leaks that come out of the building. No one knew that the Trae Young trade was on the horizon. No one knew that the Anthony Davis trade was on the horizon. Wham! It just happened. No one knows what Washington's going to do at 1-1 overall. If the two picks were swapped and Utah was picking one and Washington was picking two, everyone knows that the Jazz would take A.J. DeBonsta. Should Washington leverage that uncertainty into trading back with the Utah Jazz. 310-840-4910 is the number. It gets interesting to me because, look, think about it. If you're Washington, you have all of the leverage in this situation. You ask Ryan Smith and Danny Ainge, hey, how bad do you really want your guy, A.J. DeBonsta? Can you finesse draft capital away from the Jazz? Can you get a young piece away from the Jazz just to swap picks? And if you have Peterson rated as the higher graded guy anyway, what would it really matter? I think this conversation is going to grow legs as we move closer to the draft and as we get more information on both of these two dudes as prospects. We got their measurables, earlier today. And for Darren Peterson, I thought, man, this was for a dude that's had some question marks surrounding him because of the missed games, because of the, you know, the dehydration syndrome that he's dealing with. I don't know what else to call it. Dehydration syndrome, the cramping. He missed a bunch of games last year, and folks have, you know, raised an eyebrow up at it. Him going to the scouting combine in Chicago is probably the best thing that can happen to him. One, we get a real deal idea of the measurables, and then you get to get the skinny on exactly what happened. So I think you're going to start hearing, you know, leaks come out here over the next couple of days as the medicals become available to these teams. As I've said all along, I expect that it's going to be a big nothing burger in terms of how teams feel about the measurables and the medicals, rather, of Darren Peterson. And I think when teams become more comfortable with his medicals, I think the gap between those two as prospects, I think it shrinks even more. But in terms of on the scale today and with the tape measure, Darren Peterson showed up well for himself. 6'4 and a half barefoot, so that means the 6'6 on-court height that we continue to talk about is very much real. Weighed in at just under 200 pounds. This is the thing that really got me saying, oh, he's got damn near a 6'10 wingspan. So you want to talk about the two-way ability that he has and his ability to lock in on the defensive end and guard the opposing team's best guard or wing, that 6'10 wingspan helps you do that. He's got an 8'7 standing reach, so the ability to contest shots, the ability to get your arms in passing lanes, it's all there for Darren Peterson. The big question for him, like I continue to reiterate, is going to be the measurables. As for DeBonsta, this was a really good day for him as well. We gave you the scoring numbers, 26 points per game on 51% shooting this past year at BYU. Led the nation in scoring as a freshman. Measured in barefoot at 6'8 and a half, meaning he's standing about 6'10 on floor. To be 6'10 and to be able to move like that, to be able to handle like that, to be able to have the footwork that he does, to be able to create and facilitate the way that he does, it's special. Weighed in at just under 220 pounds, 7'1" wingspan, 8'10" standing reach. AJ DeBonsta and Darren Peterson, two big fat winners here coming out of the scouting combine. We wait on the medicals, though. We wait on your calls as well at 310-840-4910. What should the Wizards do with the number one overall pick? Should they stick and pick? If they do stick and pick, do you prefer Darren Peterson or do you prefer DeBonsta? And then should they entertain the real possibility of swapping picks with the Utah Jazz moving back from number one overall to number two overall? 310-840-4910 is the number. Let's go to Steve in Atlanta wanting to chime in. Steve, welcome into Westwood One Sports Night, brother.
17: Hey, what's going on, man?
0: How you doing?
17: Doing pretty good. How about you?
0: I'm good, man. I'm good.
17: I actually kind of want to throw a monkey
0: wrench. Actually, Steve, I'm about to say, Steve, you know I'm a Wizards fan, so I'm through the roof right now. This is amazing.
17: Through the roof. So I got something for you as a Wizards fan, man. I'm going to throw a monkey wrench in there for you. I think you guys should take Caleb Wilson, man.
0: Oh, no. Is this a Josh Graham plant? Were you sent by the Cannon Gulf Kakalaki?
17: Nah, man, nah. Actually, but like I said, I'm from Atlanta, so you know he's from Atlanta, too, so that's kind of our connection.
0: Yeah, okay.
17: But here's my thing. So I think as far as Utah, right, like I know everybody thinks AJ is the best pick for Utah, but I was just thinking, if they got Ace Bailey last year, aren't him and AJ kind of the same player? So I'm not really kind of.
0: I think in this league, Steve, you can never have too many skilled big wings. And you can slide those two next to each other at the two guard and the three guard and rock out.
17: Gotcha.
0: But here's the thing on Caleb Wilson. So real quick, and I'll let you continue because I think it's fascinating that you brought him up. I just wanted to give Josh a hard time. Draymond Green came out today and said that if he was the general manager of the Wizards, he'd take Caleb Wilson too. So I think it's very fascinating that he's starting to get some love. His defensive upside and the two-way upside that he has, I think, is special. He weighed in a little bit light today, which I didn't love.
17: But here's the thing. Of course, you know, with the young guys, they can always put on pounds. Like, it may take a few years, but I think that can be, like I say, that's a small tweak. But, like, I just think, I'm assuming, like I say, that you guys are going to keep AD. But if you kind of plug him in with, what's the young guy from Texas name? The guy from
0: Trey Johnson.
17: Yeah. Trey Johnson and just Caleb kind of just, I think that would be a tough
0: roster. The big question for Caleb, and I haven't seen, I don't know what drills he participated in today, but I want to see how he participates in the moving three-point shot, the standing three-point shot. The big question with Caleb Wilson right now is his offensive game. We know he can finish around the rim, and he's a superb athlete, and I appreciate the call. The bigger question is, can he create off the bounce? Is he a guy that can stretch the floor for you? His defense is out of this world. Like, if you just look at – if you search Caleb Wilson highlights from this past year, it's him putting shots off the glass all season long. So on that end of the floor, I think he's a special prospect. The question is, can you get him to develop offensively? 310-840-4910 is the number. Bill is in Massachusetts wanting to chime in. What's going on, Bill?
18: Hey, how you doing? You know, they got two guys, you know, as they picked up. You know, I was looking at Cameron Bruza. You know, he's a guy who can help spread and pass the ball and, you know, dish it around. You need somebody on that team if you're going to rebuild it, you know, that's going to take leadership role.
0: You want to draft a leader with the number one overall pick, huh?
18: To fill that role for now, you know, I mean, you got to have somebody there. If they're all going to build together, you need somebody to handle that ball.
0: Bill, I don't care if A.J. DeBonta and Darren Peterson couldn't get 10-year-olds to line up in a single foul line. Their leadership qualities, I can give a rat's ass about it. The Wizards need somebody that can come in there and potentially score 25 to 30 points per night, and that is not Cameron Boozer.
18: All right. Okay.
0: I appreciate the call, brother. I mean, look, y'all call in. I appreciate the love. I'm going to tell it to you how a T.I. is. Anybody advocating for Cam Boozer to go number one overall, just say that you don't care about the Wizards. Just say that you want to see my franchise fail. That's all you had to say. Talk about Cam Boozer as the number one pick. Here's what I'll say, though, about Cam Boozer. After today's measurables at the scouting combine, he's got an extra feather in his cap compared to Caleb Wilson. Cam Boozer weighed in today at 253 pounds. Muscle. Man body. Our guy Jonathan Gavone put out some comps for Cam Boozer here. And I thought it was fascinating because when it comes

0: So we'll see ultimately what happens. NBA draft coming up in June. The Wizards holding the number one overall pick. The Hawks are a team that ultimately got screwed in the draft lottery. Eric wanting to chime in on the Hawks pick. E, what up, brother? How you doing?
1: Hey, how's it going, Linnell? First time caller. How's it going?
0: Going swell, brother. I appreciate you chiming in, man.
1: All righty. So, yes, I am a Hawks fan. No surprise there. I do want to give props, though, to your Wizards. Congratulations on this
0: Thank
1: season.
0: You.
1: Not that bad. Like,
0: Thank
1: quite
0: you.
1: Frankly, you guys had some moves. Although, I'll give my little quick prediction on the Wizards, mm-hmm. and then I'll give you my question that I want to give you because I'm perplexed as heck tonight. I see you guys trying to put a package deal for Trae Young and AD to go to Boston for Jaylen Brown. I really see that. And then you guys picking up, like, Peterson or point guard and just roll with it and see what happens. I just don't see AD and Trae staying in there. They're just poison pills, man. It's
0: that
1: so
0: is
1: toxic.
0: Fascinating. Now, financially,
1: I've known Trae for 8 years, not 8 years, but a good at least 5 years now. It's not fun when he's on your team, man. I'm sorry to say it. It's not fun.
0: When you say you know Trae Young, do you know whether he's like a Reposado or Blanco? Like, do you know him that well? Or do you just know him as a basketball?
1: No. I'm a hardcore Hawks fan. I have never met him personally. But look, he's a ball hawk. And yeah, he has good assists, fine, but not in clutch situations.
0: I think the Wizards are gonna need him to be a traditional point guard if it's gonna work here. I appreciate the call, brother. We're up against the clock.
1: It's not gonna happen.
0: That's fascinating, Denton. Could you imagine? So financially, there's no chance in hell that it would work.
2: That trade is an objectively awful trade.
0: So say Derek White's contract becomes a part of it to make the numbers work. Jaylen Brown for AD and Trae Young? I just don't know.
2: That makes no sense
0: for Boston still.
2: Not a good trade.
0: Not a good trade at all. I got intrigued as a Wizards fan for a hot second just for the idea of potentially fleecing the Boston Celtics. We'll keep you up to speed. Oh, it actually pains me to say this. We'll keep you up to speed on Lakers and Thunder as we roll throughout the midnight hour here on the East Coast. Fresh installment of Westwood One Sports Night with the youngest and Charles and Owe Willingham. When we come back, Victor Wembanyama ejected yesterday. You won't believe what his coach had to say about the ejection. That's next.
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4: I'm meteorologist Alistair Alders. Showers will taper off this morning, and I do expect a partly sunny sky to develop, but there will be a lingering chance of showers. North winds of 20 to 40 today with a high of 11 degrees. And then seasonable on Wednesday, 14 under mainly sunny skies. Thursday right now is a mainly cloudy day with a high of 13, and then looking towards the end of the week, periods of rain on Friday with a high of 11, and that wet weather could stick around to start the long weekend.
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14: What up, good folks? Westwood One Sports Night continues as we take you coast to coast, bring you the latest and greatest in a world of sports. Ring the alarm, folks. Ring the alarm. There is a pulse in Los Angeles. Don't look now, but as we get ready for the final frame, the old Los Angeles Lakers, after outscoring the Thunder 39-31 in the third quarter, they hold a 4-point lead as we enter the fourth quarter. Austin Reeves, the high man, with 22 points. But the story, if I'm being frank, I called the Lakers 1-2 punch at center the worst in the NBA. And if I was like 6'7", 6'8", I could probably go steal some good minutes for the Lakers. Jackson Hayes and DeAndre Ayton have been awful, awful all season long. But tonight, Jackson Hayes, the 7-foot light-skinned man, the cosplay is an NBA center. He has decided to show up and play basketball. He's got 16 points off of the bench, altering shots at the rim. He's got 3 offensive rebounds, so getting it done in more than one way. Hopefully, if you're a Lakers fan. Hopefully he can continue that and help the Lakers close this one out. SGA having his best game of the series. 26 points on 9 of 18 shooting. He's got 7 helpers with just 2 turnovers. The Lakers, I say it all the time, you can't fake desperation in pro sports. The Lakers are clearly the more desperate team tonight. And they're showing it right now as they continue to ratchet up the effort going in to the fourth quarter. Jason is in Illinois wanting to check in. Jason, what's going on, brother?
15: What's up? What's going on, man?
14: How are you?
15: No, I was just with what you were talking about with the Lakers.
14: Yeah.
15: With what you were talking about there, Lakers don't even deserve to be in this series with OKC. If Houston wouldn't have made that trade and got fleeced out with Kevin Durant ruined Houston's any chance of their dynasty. Lakers should not be here. That's why they're getting almost. That's why they're going to get swept. Where SGA is having the worst series probably of his career, and they're about to get swept.
14: You're not totally wrong. He turned it on tonight, though. SGA playing his face off. Are you a Rockets
15: one
14: fan?
15: Game. He got 26 tonight, but he's been playing awful, and they're still 3-0.
14: He has. Are you a Rockets fan?
15: Oh no, I'm not a Rockets fan. I'm a Celtics fan.
14: Ah, that's tough. Well, your team obviously.
15: Yeah, that's tough.
14: Going through a transition period at the moment. Real quick before we let you run, what'd you think of the trade that the last caller proposed? Did you hear that?
15: I don't know what he was on. There's no way. There's no way for that to even happen with the salary cap.
14: The contracts wouldn't work, yeah.
15: Yeah, and the fact unless that AD and Trae Young's age, nah.
14: Yeah. Well, look, Trae Young's only 28 years old. I don't want people to, like, misconstrue that. He's not that
15: right,
14: old.
15: But, like, you know.
14: And AD is only 32.
15: Right, but JB is, how old is JB?
14: 29, 28, so yeah.
15: 28, and how old is Derek White?
14: For sure. Your point is well taken. I 31. Totally get it, trust me. As a Wizards fan, I wouldn't have had a problem with it, but clearly you
15: understand. Yeah, exactly. JB and...
14: I appreciate the call as always, brother. 310-840-4910. Let's get into this. First and foremost, real quick, like, we're going to talk about the Lakers a lot more coming up on tomorrow night's show, but damn, it's almost like we got to rip up the rundown and get into them tonight. Impressed by this performance. I am. No matter what happens in this series, though, and we know the Lakers are going to get sent packing at some point. This is probably so immature of me. How can Anthony Edwards play through his injury, but Luka can't play through his? Anthony Edwards looked like he was about to break his leg. Looked like he was about to Kevin Ware himself. Looked like he almost tore his ACL. Yet he's able to play. Luka's not. I told you I was going to be immature. As I snap my finger, the immaturity goes away. Back to your regularly scheduled programming. That's just me being petty. But in reality, like when you talk about the future of the LA Lakers, rough, people. Rough. You got to make a decision. Got to make a decision, excuse me, on Austin Reeves. He's got a $14 million player option. More times than not, he's going to opt out of and then go get overpaid by somebody in free agency. If you're Rob Pelinka and company, if you've got a pulse, if you got a brain, do not pay Austin Reeves big-time money. You can't. LeBron's an unrestricted free agent for the first time in a long time. I think he's going to continue to play. I'm curious to see where he ultimately lands up and winds up. And then there's Luka. If you're a Laker fan out there, how do you have any confidence in this organization being able to put a winning championship team around Luka Doncic, who is a star under 27 that's in the heap of his prime and is arguably a top 5 player in the sport? What are you going to be next year? How do you improve your roster next year? Who's going to want to come to the Lakers to play with Luka? You may not have a problem or an issue getting guys to come, but what guys are you going to get to come? And in today's day and age in the NBA, y'all know it just as well as I do. The days of building your team through free agency, the days of retooling your roster through free agency are over. Teams just simply don't do that anymore. It's either draft or trade. And the Lakers have nothing that anybody else would want outside of Luka Doncic. Lakers always have a star. It's what they're known for. It's La La Land, City of Stars. If they don't begin to draft and develop better, you're going to see history repeat itself, and they're going to go back into the abyss that they were in before LeBron James came to save them. Nobody wants to talk about it. If it wasn't for LeBron James, the Lakers would be the bottom feeders of the Western Conference. Argue with somebody you love. Hopefully that's me. If it wasn't for LeBron, the Lakers would be the bottom feeders of the Western Conference. And now that he's about to depart, it seems like once again, slowly but surely, they're going to end up in that exact same spot. For years, right, we've been on Giannis watch. This offseason starts the clock for Luka watch. I don't think the Lakers are going to, one, be able to put a championship team around him, and then, two, I don't think they're going to be able to retain him. Tough reality. If you are a fan of the Los Angeles Lakers. But you got to live in the moment, right? Lakers doing everything they can to keep themselves alive and to keep their season alive as their season is currently on ice. And that ice is on the kitchen counter next to a burning pan. They're up 89-84 with about 8:37 left to go in regulation. We'll see if they can hold on. If they can't, it may just be LeBron James. It may just be his final game as a member of the Los Angeles Lakers. And that, as a man that's been accused of being a LeBron sexual, that is interesting. 310-840-4910. We talked about the Wizards winning the NBA draft lottery. That was special. When we come back, I want to get into the top six draft prospects in the 2026 NBA draft with a fresh installment of No Super Six Pack. I'll give you my top six NBA draft prospects. Plus, we'll finally get into the ejection and the elbow heard around the world. The big fella, Victor Wembanyama, was sick of it yesterday, and he let his emotions get the best of him. The explanation by his head coach, Mitch Johnson, could make a grown man cry. That and a whole lot more comes your way next here on Westwood One Sports Night. 310-840-4910 is how you reach me. 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
18: From the National Newsroom of the Canadian Press, I'm Karen Rebo. British Columbia's provincial health officer says none of the Canadians who were aboard that Atlantic cruise ship that was hit by an outbreak of deadly hantavirus had any known direct contact with anyone infected. But Dr. Bonnie Henry admits it's impossible to be completely sure. And so four people from the ship who disembarked Sunday on the Spanish Canary Islands were flown to Victoria and are isolating on Vancouver Island for at least 21 days. Two are from the Yukon, one is from BC, and the fourth has ties to BC. A few others in Ontario, Quebec, and Alberta who may have had contact with anyone sick on the ship or on earlier flights are isolating and being monitored as well. Yesterday was the first time U.S. Health Secretary Robert F. Kennedy Jr. has commented on the hantavirus outbreak that has more than two dozen American passengers in quarantine or self-isolating. He told reporters in the Oval Office, "We have this under control and we're not worried about it." Epidemiologist Dr. John Brownstein tells ABC about efforts to contain the virus and to monitor anyone who may have had contacts with anyone ill.
19: The data shows that the bulk of transmission is occurring when someone has symptoms. And that is really important because part of the hallmark of COVID and why that was so concerning is the level of transmission without symptoms. And this is the concern we all have with flu and how it spreads so rapidly across the globe, that you can be asymptomatic, pre-symptomatic, or have minimal symptoms and spread.
18: Two politicians of different stripes came together at a pro-Canada event in Calgary last night to talk about a vote on Alberta separation. Former Alberta Premier Jason Kenney and Calgary Liberal MP Corey Hogan warned about the impact separation would have on both Alberta and Canada. Hogan said federal officials have been hesitant to get involved because the plebiscite isn't a done deal yet.
20: We're in a very strange situation. You never want to shadow box. You never want to be arguing against something that's not real. But unfortunately, it's starting to feel pretty real. It's coming down the street very fast. We have 5 months to a referendum. It's time for all Canadians to stand up and talk about how much they love this country.
18: Jason Kenney said a referendum on Alberta quitting Canada would cause a huge rupture in society, and he's urging federal politicians to band together to start speaking up. New Brunswickers are sending a mix of new and familiar faces to their big city mayor's offices following yesterday's municipal elections. Unofficial results from Elections New Brunswick show Steve Hicks winning the mayoral race in Fredericton. He beat out former MP Jenica Atwin in the race to replace Kate Rogers. Hicks, a longtime city councillor in the capital, says he is committed to addressing issues voters raised from affordability to public safety. Three-term city councillor Sean Crossman will be Moncton's next mayor, while St. John Mayor Donna Reardon easily won a second term. This is the Canadian Press. In sports, Kevin Gausman earned his 2,000th career strikeout Monday night, but took the loss as the Toronto Blue Jays fell to the American League East leading Tampa Bay Rays 8-5 at Rogers Centre. Gausman says he's honored to have reached the career plateau.
21: You know, to be in the same sentence as all guys I consider great pitchers, you know, for me is very humbling and, you know, very cool.
18: As for the game itself, Gausman got lit up for 5 runs in the first 2 innings in the loss. The Blue Jays got 2 home runs, though, from Andrés Giménez, who drove in all 5 runs with those blasts. In the Professional Women's Hockey League, the 5th and deciding game of the first-round playoff series between the Minnesota Frost and the Montreal Victoire was scheduled for Monday night but was postponed. The league cited player safety concerns related to an illness. The game has been rescheduled for tonight in Laval, Quebec. From the Canadian Press, I'm Karen Rebeau.
22: I'm meteorologist Alistair Alders. Showers taper off this morning and a partly cloudy sky will develop, but there will be a lingering chance of showers. North winds of 20 to 40 today, the high near 11 degrees. And then a nice day Wednesday, mainly sunny with a high of 14. Thursday's mainly cloudy, 13. And then another rainy system moves in for Friday. Periods of rain in 11 degrees. And that rain could stick around for the beginning of the upcoming long weekend.
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0: finna get real physical on the program coming up in exactly 1 hour. Thekla gonna join the program, the AEW Women's World Champ. She's gonna sit down with myself and the super producer Denton Day, talking about her upcoming match in which she's gonna put that belt on the line. First time getting the chance to interview a pro wrestler, so I'm super duper geeked up and excited for that. I'm also excited that the Lakers may be having their season extended by just a game. They are deadlocked right now with the Oklahoma City Thunder, 92 apiece with 6:34 left to go in regulation. SGA starting to, you know, heat up even more here. He's got 28 on 50% shooting. AJ Mitchell, brother, I don't, the pride of Santa Barbara, second round pick of the New York Knicks. Here over the past couple games, it's been his coming out party. Here in this series, it's really been his coming out party. 18 in game one, 20 in game two. He's got 24 tonight to go along with three steals and 10 assists. So shout out to AJ Mitchell getting it done, filling in for Jalen Williams. He has been awesome. But outside of that, man, really, really hasn't been much, you know, going right for OKC offensively. SGA's got 28. AJ Mitchell's got 20. And then Jarrett McCain, painted fingernails and all, 13 points off the bench, including lacing three from downtown. So we'll keep you up to speed on the conclusion of Thunder and Lakers as we roll throughout the program. As I mentioned, AEW Women's World Champ Thekla going to join us coming up at 2 a.m. Eastern time. Uh-oh. I'm always down to take a trip to the Charm City. Our good brother Corey in Baltimore wanting to chime in. Corey, what's going on, brother?
1: Man, salute, brother. Salute, man.
0: Salute to you. Salute to you.
1: I like listening to you in the morning, man. Sometimes you got topics, man, that makes my antenna rise, man. But this goddamn Lakers stuff, man, this Luka Doncic, man. Never been a fan of that guy, man. Like, I don't know what they was thinking about trading for him other than trying to bring some offense there. The guy doesn't play defense. But as putting a team around him, they got to find a new general manager. Rob Pelinka is trash, bro.
0: He's horrible, Corey.
1: Trash, man. They've been on a downfall ever since my man Magic Johnson stepped down, man. That was the worst thing that woman could have let that man do. But step away from basketball for him, man. If I'm not mistaken, correct me if I'm wrong, isn't that the roster that Magic put together when they won that in the bubble?
0: In the bubble. That had Magic's fingerprints all over it. Yep.
1: Man, I'm
0: telling
1: you,
0: man. Here's the thing, Corey, that's been horrible. They do not draft and develop talent. Look at their draft picks over the past decade, 15 years. People get mad at it. If it wasn't for LeBron James coming to town, where the hell would the Lakers be right now?
1: You just said it already, man. They'd be at the bottom. They'd be bottom feeders, bro. They'd be bottom feeders. You know what I'm saying? They most definitely. Crazy. But the last team that's working the draft, man, they need to take a bite out of OKC, man. Every year, man, they do something in the draft. I'm just curious of who they going to let go this year to make room for the draft pick that they got this year. You know what I'm saying?
0: So they've got the number 12 overall pick, and something tells me they're going to end up with one of the two stars from Michigan, whether it's Addie Mara or Yaxel Lendenborg. I appreciate the call, as always, Corey. It's going to be fascinating to see what happens with OKC. They shouldn't be allowed to have the 12th pick, bro. Like, somebody should just literally take it from them and say, you know what, Slim, you can't have it this time around. Look at the crazy part about what OKC is doing right now. First of all, they're 8-0, or 7-0, rather, throughout this postseason, right? They're playing without their second-best player. They're playing without their second. Jalen Williams hasn't played a minute in this postseason. Yet OKC looks as dominant as ever. I'm normally not a fan of teams that just consistently win all the damn time. Everybody's in their honeymoon phase right now with OKC. It's cute. It's fun. We support it. Oh, first tanking team to ever really have it pay off. Yay. Give it two more seasons. Let them win another championship this year. They're going to start to become you know, the from the heroes of the NBA to the most hated of the NBA. I'm telling you, it's only a matter of time. 310-840-4910 is the number. Uh-oh, this is always great. Let's go back to Detroit. Pistons have had it rough over the past 72 hours. Justin calling from Detroit. What's going on, pal?
2: How you doing?
0: Doing good, man. How you doing?
2: Man, I'm doing good. I'm doing good. First time calling.
0: Appreciate you chiming in, man.
2: Man, I'm driving back from the Pistons and Cleveland game. Wasn't so good, man. Cade was being lazy. All these turnovers, these foul calls that aren't fouls. Pissed off, man. How are you feeling?
0: Dog, we opened up the show talking about Pistons and Cavs. I said after Detroit went up 2-0, I said the damn series was over. Clearly, I was wrong. What you've seen out of Donovan Mitchell and James Harden the past 2 games, that's really been the big issue. And I've been calling out Jalen Duren since the beginning of the postseason. I appreciate the call. I've been calling out Jalen Duren since the beginning of the postseason. Clearly, he is the guy that's not holding up his end of the bargain. And look, I know Coach Bickerstaff, every chance he gets, he gives, you know, Tobias Harris credit, right? Tobias is turned back the clock. Tobias doing what Tobias got to do. Tobias has 16 points on 17 shots tonight, guys. That's not going to cut it. No matter how you slice it, it's not going to cut it. I don't know what's up with Detroit, man. They're in a world of hurt. This series, all of a sudden, I think, is now controlled by the Cleveland Cavaliers. We'll see if Cleveland can take their hot shooting on the road, something they've struggled to do all postseason long. Steve is in California wanting to chime in. Steve, what's going on, brother, man? Welcome into Westwood One Sports Night.
3: Hey, what's poppin', Linnell? You're the GOAT, man. I love listening to you at night.
0: Appreciate you chiming in.
3: What's up with the bro that said you raised his antenna? That was a major pause.
0: who was talking about antennas being raised up? Look, anything that you got to pause, brother, it goes right over my head.
3: Maybe in Baltimore. That was just on.
0: Oh, you can't talk about my OG Corey now. Corey a thoroughbred, man. Corey sounded like he got his Timbos laced up or his Nike boots. One of the two. Corey's blue collar, man.
3: Yeah, he's one of them. You can tell with the acting, he's a Baltimore guy. But hey, Linnell, am I going to be a miserable fan for the rest of my life regarding NBA because I'm a Sacramento Kings fan and we're drafting at 7 because we decided to win like 10 games at the end of the season?
0: Kings are cooked, brother. I'll be real with you. And this is why this show is a special place. Everybody can come in and wear it on their sleeves. Yes. You're going to be a depressed sports fan for the rest of your life. I don't know a sports organization out there that has a worse outlook long-term than the Kings. What do the Kings have to be happy? Keegan Murray? What is it? Keegan Murray supposed to be the guy that we're all geeked up and excited about?
3: Yeah, I mean, Keegan's a solid role player, and they're talking about getting rid of Domantas Sabonis. We've got, you know.
0: Well, what are you going to win with Sabonis, brother? But here's my thing on Sabonis. If you can't stretch the floor in today's day and age, bro, man, what good are you?
3: We're trash, bro. I'm just going to be, you know, every year. It's awful, man. It's just a dark cloud over that city.
0: What made you like Sacramento? When you was born in Sactown? Why not Golden State, the Lakers, the Clippers? Why Sacramento?
3: Man, I hate the Warriors. I was born in Sacramento, and I'm a loyal, diehard Kings fan. I went to Kings Lakers when it was Shaq and Kobe versus Chris Webber and Vlade and Bibby. So I'm a loyal, you know, thorough, loyal Sacramento Kings fan, and I'm gonna ride or die with them. But it's not good right now.
0: Let me give you a reason to be optimistic, man. I could relate to your pain as a Kings fan. I'm a Commanders fan, brother. Before Jaden Daniels got to town, we wore it on our sleeve for years. And I never thought I'd see the day where we turned it around. All it takes is one dude, man, to change the outlook of a franchise. You know that. So keep your fingers crossed. Maybe somebody good falls to Sacramento. I appreciate you chiming in, as always, my friend. 310-840-4910. I actually feel bad for that guy. Like, did you hear the pain and despair in his voice? I couldn't imagine. I was going to say, I could never relate to being a Kings fan, as I'm a Wizards fan and a Commanders fan. I'm acting different, man. I've been out to projects for a hot second. Already cutting up and acting different. 310-840-4910. Denton, how are you feeling, man? We haven't checked in with the super producer yet.
4: Well, I better say you've got to get some jewelry.
0: You're getting pendant.
4: Good. Yeah, you're feeling all right. I mean, shout out to the Kings fan. Light the beam. They still do that? They let that one go.
0: That's a soft spot there. Speaking of jewelry, I don't know if you're familiar, Denton Day, the video that's gone viral about AJ DeBonta, the Gunna song.
4: Remember that? I thought you were going to talk about Dylan Brooks being at this OKC Los Angeles game with every chain on in the world. He got the grills, he got multiple chains, he got the diamonds on the ears.
0: It's a fire look for Dylan Brooks. I want to know what he's got on his wrist. There is this watch out there. AJ DeBonta, as he's reciting the Gunna song, it says, "I got the AP, cost $200K.
4: You can listen to Gunna at BYU.
0: Rainbow, yeah, exactly. Audemars Piguet is what AP stands for. It's a very, very expensive watch. They're doing this collab with this brand called Swatch. And guess what, guys? AP watches, Audemars Piguet watches that are usually priced at like $200K, $300. $300 for the bust down AP. You know how many people are going to be walking around, especially here in the DMV, where people make horrible decisions when it comes to money and fashion? I once had a roommate in college. Can I just tell you how crazy things got in college? This is how we're talking about college. I don't know. Just talk about making bad financial decisions. In college, man, the thing that everybody wanted to do, everybody wanted to throw five to get Domino's, right? That was the big thing. We used to have the $5.99 deal. You throw five, you get yourself a personal pizza. I never let the Domino's order be placed on my phone because I wasn't covering all the extra money because these bastards thought that they could pay $5 for a $5.99 pizza. My ass. One thing that happened one time was brother threw five on the pizza. I get a knock on my door before my 8 a.m., which I had on Tuesdays in college. And he goes, "Bro, can I use your toothpaste?"
4: Oh, no.
0: What?
4: No.
0: Can you what? You mean to tell me your priorities, your greedy ass, your priorities are that jacked up that instead of going to the local Chambers General Store, founded in 1890, instead of going down to that store and getting you some toothpaste, you decided you wanted to throw five on a pineapple and ham pizza? Do better. What was the relevancy of that? I'm going to buy AP, whether I can afford it or not.
4: But say, I mean, if this dude AJ DeBonta is listening to Gunna, you think he wants to go hang out in Salt Lake City? Crumble Cookie doesn't have that much money.
0: Look, you know how, Denton, let's not act like we're oblivious. AJ DeBonta, when you're a man of his caliber, and I may or may not be speaking from experience, when you have the future of AJ DeBonta and it's written in stone that you're going to be one of them ones, I'm sure the blondes of Utah have been dropping at this kid's feet since he was a sophomore. If you don't think he had him some at-home play when he went on to campus at BYU, you tripping. I think he's going to be
4: BYU.
0: Huh?
4: You get kicked out of campus for that kind of playing at BYU. You can play basketball. You just can't do it.
0: Well, Look, who's to say he had her on campus? Who's to say he could leave campus? You think the curfew applied to DeBonta?
4: I mean, it may or may not have applied to a former quarterback there.
0: I'm about to say, wasn't Zach Wilson banging moms?
4: He was a cougar hunter. That is true. We do know that about Zach Wilson.
0: You can't BYU home of the Cougars, if I'm not mistaken. He wasn't hunting them type of cougars.
4: No, he was hunting the older women. Kind of.
0: He was trying to get his tuition paid for. Pick up what I'm putting down. He was trying to get put on somebody's insurance. Huh? Can't say I blame him. Can't say I blame him. Let's check back in to La La Land. Wow. We got a game that's coming down to the wire here. 111, 110, 32.8 seconds left to go in regulation. This is bound to get interesting here down the stretch. The Lakers just called a timeout. Chet Holmgren just dunked the basketball. It was assisted by Isaiah Hartenstein. Timeout called by J.J. Redick. What do you expect to see here, D-Day?
4: Chet Holmgren looks like the third brother of Beavis and Butthead. I know those two aren't brothers, but just for the sake of the comparison, he looks like the third version of them. The fourth quarter's been excellent, though. I mean, you want to talk about a great quarter from a shot-making perspective? This is the one game where Shai Gilgeous-Alexander has been playing like SGA, right? Yeah. Like, the Lakers have done a really decent job in games 1-3 holding him in check. He's made some really, really big shots in this fourth quarter. The Lakers should, though, Linnell, be up by four.
0: They're shooting 54%.
4: They've had a lot of blown opportunities and possessions in the last 4 minutes. Just giving the ball away, smoking layups on a fast break. I mean, simple, basic things. They should be up by at least four, and here they are with about 32 seconds down one.
0: I think if you're the Lakers or a fan of the Lakers, you got to look at it with the glass half full perspective, right? Your ability to be able to withstand a 33-point outing from SGA, I think, says a lot. You mentioned the defense that they've played on SGA. It's no different tonight. Tonight you're seeing the same coverages. They're blitzing him in the double team. They're forcing it out of his hands. I thought his decision-making tonight was a hell of a lot better.
4: He's aggressive. He's saying, hey, man, you guys are going to throw all these different looks at me. I've kind of seen them already. I don't care. I'm still going to attack. By the way, this Jared McCain kid, they swindled Philadelphia.
0: Totally fleeced him.
4: All because this dude did some TikTok dances. Are you serious? Shooting the lights out. He made a couple big shots in the fourth quarter.
0: Totally fleeced him. We'll keep you up to speed on Lakers and Thunder as we roll throughout this 1 a.m. hour. 12.2 left to go in regulation. Possession currently stands with the Oklahoma City Thunder. We'll give you the finale of Thunder and Lakers coming up. Will the Lakers be sent packing? We'll let you know next. Plus, we'll bring you a fresh installment of No Super Six Pack, my top six NBA draft prospects as we get geared up for the 2026 NBA draft. That is next.
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6: I'm meteorologist Alistair Alders. Showers taper off this morning and a partly cloudy sky will develop, but there will be a lingering chance of showers. North winds of 20 to 40 today, the high near 11 degrees. And then a nice day Wednesday, mainly sunny with a high of 14. Thursday's mainly cloudy, 13. And then another rainy system moves in for Friday, periods of rain in 11 degrees. And that rain could stick around for the beginning of the upcoming long weekend.
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0: This is Westwood One Sports Night. This Lakers game is officially over. 115-110 is how the Lakers get sent packing. OKC continues to be undefeated here throughout the NBA postseason. A vintage Shai Gilgeous-Alexander performance, uber efficient, putting together his best game by far of this Western Conference semis. 35 points on 11-22 shooting, 12 of 15 from the charity stripe. He had 8 helpers as well. The turnovers down in this one is he only had 3. As you saw him, as he's famously said, you know, once I get the test and study the test, I then get the answers to the test. Seems like here in game 4, SGA for damn sure had the answers to the test, as the Lakers really had no answer and no ability to stop him, man. They went with the same defensive coverage you've seen in the first couple of games. Blitz Shai, forced the basketball out of his hands. It's where you saw A.J. Mitchell be able to capitalize and be that secondary creator and secondary ball handler for him, or for that group, rather. He was special again tonight, scoring 20-plus points, getting his teammates involved. We know that the Thunder are advancing. They'll be in the Western Conference Finals. They'll wait the winner of T-Wolves and Spurs. The question is now, if you're the Lakers, what is next? Did we just witness the final game of the LeBron James era in L.A.? Did we just witness the final game of LeBron in Hollywood? I think we have. I think we have, and here's why. If you're the Los Angeles Lakers, I've kind of been hitting at it here over the course of the past half hour or so. Your team can look entirely different in about a month or two from now. Free agency starts in early July, and at that point, all's fair in love and war. LeBron is an unrestricted free agent. Why on earth would he be inclined to come back to Los Angeles after they relegated him to being the third option for Austin Reeves? He got relegated for Hillbilly Kobe. Damn it. How did that turn out? how did that turn out for Austin Reeves and the Lakers tonight? Final shot of the game drawn up for none other than Austin Reeves. Fell short. J.J. Redick, you've made a lot of smart decisions during this series. Your defensive coverage on SGA, brilliant. Your rotations, I thought, have been brilliant. Getting Rui involved, brilliant. Not having LeGoat James take the final shot? Ah! Can't win with it. Can't coach with it. I just can't do it. Have we seen LeBron play his final game as a member of the Lakers? 310-840-4910. I think we have. I think we have. The question now is, where do we go next, if you're LeBron James? The question now is, where do you go next? This offseason is going to be fascinating. The NBA draft lottery is going to make this offseason very, very fascinating. Because if you're LeBron, you've come out and said, yeah, I don't want a farewell tour. But we know that he wants to continue to play. We think he wants to continue to play. The other piece is, we could just see LeBron ultimately retire and hang it up after tonight. But that's the reality facing the Los Angeles Lakers organization right now. You have no clue what LeBron James wants to accomplish, what LeBron James wants to do next. Here's the thing, right? If you're LeBron, would it make sense, and maybe I'm reaching with this, who knows? Would it make sense for LeBron to take his talents across the hall and go to the Clippers? Could that be something that we see happen coming up this offseason? We're going to talk about the Clippers and what they could possibly do with their 5th overall pick coming up here. But I just don't see a scenario. It doesn't make sense. It certainly feels like we've reached the end of the road when it comes to LeBron in L.A. And I think the trade last year, shipping out AD for Luka, kind of was the writing on the wall in terms of what was next for LeBron.
1: Do you pay any attention to Jerseygate?
0: When you say Jerseygate, you mean swapping or numbers, period?
1: No, if you look at the history of LeBron, it really started the first time he left Cleveland. There's the iconic shot of him walking in the hallway, taking the jersey off after they lost to the Celtics. And we're like, uh-oh, he might be... He took that off with a little bit of a flair there. He might be leaving. And if my memory serves correct, when he left Miami, walking down the hallway, he takes the jersey off in the hallway, leaves Miami. LeBron James did not take his jersey off in the hallway tonight. So I don't know, maybe that's his... It's like Groundhog Day. If he sees his shadow... You get winner. If he keeps his jersey on, he might be staying.
0: Jerseygate. I don't know, man. I hate all of the banter surrounding LeBron. The negative banter is what I would say. I hate people criticizing him for joining Miami. I hate people calling him a homie hopper, a team hopper. I hate it. In this scenario... I think everyone out there, if he does choose to leave L.A., I think this would have to be the decision that is, you know, of all his decisions, the decision to leave L.A. should be universally understood. Everybody should understand why he would want to get out of L.A. What's there for him in L.A.? What's there for him in L.A.? This is where the rest of the postseason becomes fascinating. Does he join the Boston Celtics? Does he go from Los Angeles to Boston? Anything's on the table for LeBron right now because he's an unrestricted free agent. Is a return to Miami something that happens? If they're able to get Giannis Antetokounmpo, does he decide to go back to South Beach? If the Cavaliers somehow, some way, are unable to get over the hump here in this series, Does he go back to Cleveland? The possibilities are limitless. The other piece of it is this. We're talking about potential destinations for LeBron. We're talking about places we want to see him play next. Is he going to play next year at all? 310-840-4910 is the number. Is he going to play at all next year? Is this the final game? Was this the final game of LeBron James' career? 310-840-4910. I for damn sure don't think it's his final game. I know it's a possibility. I know it's something that could happen. I know he's going to take some time to decide. We're going to have post-game audio for you coming up here momentarily because we know he's going to speak to the pool of reporters and he's going to, you know, inevitably be asked, hey, Bron, is this it for you? I know he's not going to give us an answer tonight. I can tell you, I'm enough of a Bron sexual to know that LeBron's going to tell you, yeah, I want some more time to think this over with Savannah. I want to talk to Bronny. I want to talk to Bryce. I want to talk to Zuri. I want to talk to my family. I want to talk to my mom and make a decision that's best for me and my family. That's what you're going to hear from LeBron tonight. We've been here before, though, with LeBron. This has kind of been the saga of the past several years with him. But this time it's different because for the first time in a long time, guys, LeBron's got all the power. LeBron is in total control of what happens next. Whether that's retiring, whether that's returning to the Lakers, or whether that's going and playing for another organization. Everything is a possibility right now for LeBron James. Everything to me is on the cutting room floor right now with LeBron. The question is, what decision is he ultimately going to make? 310-840-4910. I'll draw my line in the sand before we get to the calls here. I don't think he's going to retire, first and foremost. I do not see him retiring. I don't see him returning to Los Angeles either. Where does he play next? I'll give you three teams. I think Golden State is a very, very realistic possibility. I think the Cleveland Cavaliers is a very, very realistic possibility. And I also think the Los Angeles Clippers is a very, very realistic possibility. Clippers, Warriors, Cavs. Three teams, to me, that should be on LeBron watch. 310-840-4910. Lakers officially swept by the Oklahoma City Thunder. Did we witness the final game of LeBron James's career? And if we didn't, where does he play next? As he is slated to be an unrestricted free agent. Let's go to Barry in Dayton, wanting to check in. Barry, what's going on, brother? Welcome in to Westwood One Sports Night.
2: Thank you. I've been following you since the beginning of your broadcast on here. You know, at first I thought you were a little brash, and then one night you stated your age was, I believe, 26, right?
0: 28,
2: okay. And then I thought, well, he's a pretty intelligent young man for that age doing what he's doing. So,
0: thank you, my friend.
2: The more I listen to you, you're nailing it. You got a long career in this, son. So let me get on about LeBron now. I live in Ohio, and, you know, LeBron's from Akron. And, sure. Listen, Ohioans.

0: You're trying to rep it for Ohio. The Cavs are the team that I think he's least likely to go to. Of the three teams that I just listed. Not to burst your bubble here or anything, pal. Mm-hmm. I think the Cavs are the least likely team. I appreciate the call, though, man. 310-840-4910. I'm fascinated by it all. Can I be honest? I get nervous whenever this happens. And I get annoyed as well because this is going to be the A-block topic on pretty much every sports talk show tomorrow. What is next for LeBron James? And I think no matter what LeBron chooses to do, as I said last week when this series first got underway out in OKC, there is nothing LeBron can do here at this juncture of his career that would impact his legacy negatively. No matter where he chooses to go, no matter how this plays out, hell, even if he decides to call it a career tonight, there's nothing he can do at this juncture of his career that should negatively impact his legacy. A legacy in which I think is, you know, got him to be the greatest basketball player of all time. And I'll take it a step further. The longevity, the impact on community, the role model that he is, arguably the greatest athlete of all time. 310-840-4910 is the number here on Westwood One Sports. Now let's go to James out in San Diego wanting to check in. James, good evening to you, brother. What you got for us, man?
1: Good evening. Just speaking on what I heard, I don't buy that he would ever go to the Clippers. I think LeBron's a showman. Rightfully so, he's one of, if not the greatest. But I think that him going to the Clippers, out of everyone, the little brother in Los Angeles would be underwhelming. What do they have there? But
0: wouldn't it be a way to stick it to the Lakers? Wouldn't it be a way to pot him down for me real quick, Oliver? Let me make the case here. And I appreciate the call. Let me make the case for the Los Angeles Clippers. First and foremost, the relationship that LeBron James and Ty Lue have is uber strong. So that, to me, is a big part of why I could see that happening. And I don't think LeBron is very happy with Rob Pelinka and the powers that be in Los Angeles with the Lakers. They totally blindsided him in Clutch Sports with the decision to move Anthony Davis in the middle of the night for Luka Doncic. I think LeBron, that was the Lakers taking back control of their organization. And I don't think that decision made LeBron very happy. So how could LeBron stick it to the Lakers? What better way could you stick it to LA by going across the hall and giving your services to the team that you share a building with? Or used to rather share a building with. Wouldn't that be a damn good way to stick it to the Los Angeles Lakers? And look, I look at Cleveland as a long shot. Hell, I even think that situation in L.A. with the Clippers may be a long shot. I think the most likely scenario is Golden State. We have heard rumblings each of the past two trade deadlines about those two organizations being on the phone with one another to try and work out a LeBron deal. They've had the talks already. Question is, are they going to follow through? Where does LeBron James play next? And was tonight the final game of his illustrious career? Your call's next.
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3: I'm meteorologist Alistair Alders. Showers will taper off this morning, and I do expect a partly sunny sky to develop, but there will be a lingering chance of showers. North winds of 20 to 40 today with a high of 11 degrees. And then seasonable on Wednesday, 14 under mainly sunny skies. Thursday right now is a mainly cloudy day with a high of 13, and then looking towards the end of the week, periods of rain on Friday with a high of 11, and that wet weather could stick around to start the long weekend.
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0: Are my eyes red? Am I teary-eyed? I'm getting emotional here as I think about the possibility that we just watched the final game of LeBron James' career. Lakers fall at the hands of the Oklahoma City Thunder, officially being swept. Season's now over for LeBron and the Lakers. And the question is now, what do they do next? 115-110 was the final. They could not survive the best performance from SGA of this entire series. 35 points, 8 assists, getting to his spots, whatever he wanted to, rising over defenders, knocking down jumpers. Defense was excellent. Thought he handled the pressure and the double team much better tonight. Didn't let him get sped up. It was a masterclass performance tonight from SGA, and it really looked like a guy that was, you know, deserving of winning the league MVP. The headline, though, coming out of this one is, what is next for LeBron James and the Lakers? Austin Reeves has got a $14 million player option. He's more than likely going to opt out of that in favor of a big deal coming up here this offseason. And then LeBron James, for the first time in a long time, a unrestricted free agent. Going to have all the power to do whatever he wants, whether that's stay in Los Angeles, retire, or take his talent somewhere else. The ball officially in the King's court. Big question is, what is he going to do with it? What do you think he's going to do with it? 310-840-4910. Has LeBron James played his final game as a member of the Los Angeles Lakers? Or do you think LeBron James is just going to retire as a whole? 310-840-4910. I can't think of an NBA without LeBron. And my OGs out there, you can probably relate to this, even though Jordan tugged on y'all heartstrings like y'all were a bunch of pansies, retiring, unretiring, retiring, unretiring. How did it feel? How did it feel when Michael Jordan finally decided to hang it up? I genuinely cannot see an NBA world where LeBron James isn't playing basketball. I can't see an NBA world where LeBron is no longer a part of the thing, man. Yeah, I know how I feel about the King. Not only do I think he's the greatest basketball player of all time, when you take into consideration the longevity, when you take into consideration his accomplishments off the floor and the type of man, husband, father that he is, I think there's an argument to be made that he's the greatest athlete of all time. Will we see LeBron James don a NBA uniform ever again? 310-840-4910. And if you do think he's going to play again, where do you think he plays next? Let's keep it out in California. Let's not do that, actually. Let's go to Boston, where Tim is chiming in. Tim, is LeBron coming to the Celtics?
1: He is coming to the Celtics to complete the rotation.
0: There we go.
1: He's going to finish with where Russell played and these guys. And he has, put it this way, Golden State has got Al Horford, and they got Porzingis, and they got an old Curry, and they're just decrepit. Even if they get one player, they got, you know, we got protection for them. We got a good team. We just didn't pay attention to the ball this year. They just took things for granted. They'll be hungry, and they got a good. They got Tatum, and they got.
0: Here's the thing though about the Celtics, real quick, man. They gotta change their identity, man. You can't continue to live and die by the three-point line, brother. You know you can't.
1: They're going to change, believe me. It's going to change.
0: It would be very – I'll be real. LeBron is – and I appreciate the call, brother. LeBron is a guy that is never shied away from the theatrics, so to speak. Boy, would it be something if he finished his career with the Celtics. You think about all the great rivalry series that we saw between Miami – in Boston during LeBron's time with the Heat. How about finishing your career playing for the Lakers and then putting a bow on it with the Boston Celtics? Wouldn't that be something? Brandon is in Chicago. Is LeBron going to try and chase the ghost of Michael Jordan? Welcome into Westwood One Sports Night.
2: Yo, what's good, L Dub? Thanks for taking my call, man.
0: Appreciate you.
2: I want to get to the LeBron stuff, but real quick, I just wanted to say, man, AJ Mitchell, man, it looks like OKC hit on another one. And if we get a Brunson versus Mitchell, both lefties, I think he kind of models his game after Brunson, man. That'd be a good matchup if we get that in the finals.
0: I'd be intrigued by it, man.
2: But going to LeBron, man, I can't believe I'm even saying this, man, but what would it be if LeBron finished his career where the actual GOAT played here in Chicago? We got $54 million in cap space. We got two first-round picks. We got a number four pick that's probably going to be either, like, you know, Cam Boozer or if Darren Peterson slides, you know. But I kind of want to
0: see him. Let me just tell you this so you don't get your hopes up. There ain't no way in hell Darren Peterson slides to number four.
2: All right, then we'll take Caleb Wilson or Cam Boozer.
0: It's a good consolation prize.
2: Right? Isn't that a great consolation prize? And then guess what? We got the 15th pick. So we'll stack Yaxel Lundberg with that too. Or Adai Mera, you know. And then we have two second-round picks as well. So, I mean, we can flip this real quick. And if he wants to boost his, you know, profile, you know, he could come out with the new shoe. And, I mean, that would just put the NBA on notice.
0: Bulls fans are so desperate. Bulls fans are so desperate. I appreciate the call. Bulls fans are so desperate. They're thinking about a marketing ploy and what LeBron can do off the floor in Chicago, man. Bulls fans, I love you guys. That is what you call optimism, baby. And look, as a Wizards fan, as a Commanders fan, me and a super producer, Denton Day, we can surely relate. 310-840-4910 is the number here. We were efforting to take a trip out to Crypto.com Arena. Our friend of the program, Law Murray, told me, hey, man, tonight maybe not a good night. They're going to be up to their neck in exit interviews as he tries to get to the bottom of what we're talking about now. LeBron James and the Lakers officially swept by the Oklahoma City Thunder. We're going to have a conversation about the Thunder and where they rank amongst the dynasties of all time if they're able to finish this run with a championship. But ain't no shame to going down to OKC, in my opinion, if you're the Lakers. The big question is now, what is next for both the Lakers, and LeBron James? Unrestricted free agent for the first time in a long time. Is LeBron, first and foremost, do you think he continues his playing career? 310-840-4910. And then if he does, do you think it's in Los Angeles with the Lakers? Or is it potentially in Golden State with the Warriors? Jim is in New Hampshire. Jim, you got 30 seconds, brother.
3: No, I'm in Cleveland, Linda.
0: You're in Cleveland. I appreciate it. You got 30 seconds, though. Whether you're in Cleveland, okay. Jablip, you got 30 seconds.
3: LeBron's coming to Cleveland. It only makes sense. He already came back once with a storybook year. He's got roots around here, and I hope we get him.
0: I hope that you're not too disappointed when he chooses not to come to Cleveland. I appreciate the call. 310-840-4910 is the number. We're going to have AEW Women's Champ Tekla join the program coming up in the 2 o'clock hour. We'll continue to take your calls on the future of one LeBron James. The Lakers officially sent to Cancun after the Thunder sweep them 4-0. The final hour, Power, is next.
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7: I'm meteorologist Alistair Alders. Showers taper off this morning and a partly cloudy sky will develop, but there will be a lingering chance of showers. North winds of 20 to 40 today, the high near 11 degrees. And then a nice day Wednesday, mainly sunny with a high of 14. Thursday's mainly cloudy, 13. And then another rainy system moves in for Friday, periods of rain in 11 degrees. And that rain could stick around for the beginning of the upcoming long weekend.
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19: Good morning. It is Tuesday, May 12th. I'm Steve Gow. Right now in downtown Halifax, we have cloudy skies, and it is 8 degrees. Here's what's making news today.
9: After a failed and brief return to the bargaining table last week, there is still no end in sight to a now month-long strike for long-term care workers in this province. We'll have more on that story coming up.
19: A Colchester County man facing charges after Mounties say a 28-year-old had attempted to meet a youth at a Halifax hotel.
20: The government of Nova Scotia is continuing to find ways to encourage young people in Nova Scotia to stay in the province. This, as a recent report found, young Atlantic Canadians are once again leaving the region to find jobs.
19: And coming up later,
21: new data out from Angus Reid shows Atlantic Canadians have a poor view of people who declare bankruptcy. We'll have more details coming up.
22: We'll check in on the Stanley Cup playoffs. The Avalanche up 3-1 in Minnesota now, while it's Habs Sabres game 4 tonight. Sports at 15.
23: Tech stocks reversing from records, with investors braced for this morning's update on U.S. inflation. 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
19: 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Time for Rogers 5G home internet, traffic and weather together on the ones. Now taking a look at your early Tuesday morning commutes. Good morning, Gord Taylor.
24: Well, good morning. The Tuesday drive is off to a pretty decent start. Not seeing much activity on the major routes so far. Harbour bridges are looking good heading towards Halifax. Keeping out for construction cones today on Dartmouth Road between the Bedford Highway and Windmill. That's road work running from 9 a.m. till 4 p.m. If you see any problems on the roads this morning, give us a shout on the 95.7 News Radio traffic tip line, 902-493-7184. 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With your latest forecast, here's meteorologist Alistair Alders.
25: A rainy morning out there. This rain will be tapering off later this morning to early this afternoon. Then it will be mainly cloudy with a lingering chance of a shower. So the drive home looking better than the drive to work this morning. Only 9 for the guaranteed high today, with a north wind of 20 to 40. And then 4 degrees overnight tonight. Chance of an evening shower. Otherwise mainly cloudy to mainly clear overnight. And then Wednesday is a brighter day. Mainly sunny with a west wind of 20 to 40 and the high 14. Today's guaranteed high 9 degrees.
19: And currently we're sitting at 8 degrees downtown, 7 at the airport. We'll have another check of traffic and weather together in less than 10 minutes. 95.7 News Time, 6:02. Well, still no end in sight to a now month-long strike of thousands of long-term care workers in the province. 95.7's Mark Hodgins leads off this morning's newscast.
9: More than 3,000 long-term care workers from more than 30 facilities across the province remain on the picket lines today after another failed round of talks on Thursday night. And those workers first walked off the job April 13th, and two more locals in Cape Breton are expected to join that strike later this week. In a statement following last week's failed talks, long-term care minister Barbara Adams repeated a call for CUPE to take the current deal to its members for a vote. CUPE representative Kim Kale pushed back on that call.
26: At no time historically in any sector has the government ever demanded for a proposal to be sent out to be voted on by the individual locals. That's just not how bargaining happens.
9: Kale says the province needs to come through with substantial wage increases for workers, while government says CUPE's proposal is not feasible. I'm Mark Hodgins.
19: In other news, RCMP in Colchester County have charged a 28-year-old man with child luring following a six-month investigation into reports that someone was communicating online with a youth for a sexual purpose. Now, the Mounties say the suspect sent gifts to the youth and had attempted to meet them at a Halifax hotel. On May 7th, investigators executed a search warrant at a home in Truro Heights, where electronic evidence was seized. The suspect has been charged with luring a child and making sexually explicit material available to a child. He has since been released on conditions, but will return to provincial court on August 5th. Back here in Halifax, a man has been arrested following an incident with Halifax police on Saturday. HRP says the 30-year-old was taken into custody after an altercation on Gottingen Street, where two officers were in a parking lot of police headquarters. Just before 7 p.m., a vehicle had pulled in. A female driver jumped out and told the officers the suspect in the passenger side was intoxicated, in breach of court orders, and should be arrested. After the man moved into the driver's seat, they had tried to prevent him from driving off before he jumped out and allegedly assaulted both officers. The suspect now facing several charges, including resisting arrest, two counts of assaulting police, and assault by choking. Well, in provincial politics, a prominent figure has joined the Liberals. Becky Drouin A former justice minister and independent MLA said her plans include running for the Liberal Party leadership. She represents the district of Lunenburg West and was elected twice as a member of the governing PCs led by Premier Tim Houston. Drouhan left the party in the fall, citing differences with leadership, and sat as an independent during the most of the recent sitting. She says she joined the opposition party because she feels aligned with the Liberal Party's priorities. Meantime, the Premier has responded to a Fraser Institute report that found young Atlantic Canadians are continuing to leave the region for better-paying jobs. 95.7's Blake Priddle reports.
20: The Fraser Institute study found that Atlantic Canada did see a population increase during the pandemic, but the most recent interprovincial migration data shows migration to and from the region has returned to pre-pandemic levels. According to a statement from the Premier's office, the province of Nova Scotia is working to fix this problem and create better job opportunities in Nova Scotia. Some of the measures taken by the province includes the expansion of skilled trades training and the implementation of the More Opportunity for Skilled Trades and Occupations tax refund. The province is also working towards growing various industries, including natural resources development, by lifting bans and cutting red tape. The recent successful bids for offshore oil exploration for Nova Scotia and mining projects receiving approval are raising hopes for the future of better paying job creation for young Nova Scotian workers. I'm Blake Priddle.
19: 95.7 News Time, 6:07. Well, to the war in Iran now, where U.S. President Donald Trump is less than pleased with Iran's response to his proposal that he says could bring the war in the Middle East to an end. ABC's Rachel Scott tells us how Trump reacted to their offer.
0: Iran took 10 days to respond to President Trump's one-page proposal meant to set the stage for peace talks. President Trump says the ceasefire is on life support.
1: I would say the ceasefire is on massive life support, where the doctor walks in and says, sir, your loved one has approximately a 1% chance of living.
0: Rejecting Iran's peace proposal as a piece of garbage.
19: Trump is set to leave for Beijing for high-stakes talks with the Chinese president. The U.S. has been trying to persuade China to use its influence over Iran to reopen the Strait of Hormuz. China is a major purchaser of Iranian oil and insists it wants the war to end, even as the U.S. accuses Chinese firms of aiding Iran's military. Closer to home, analysts at the Bank of Canada estimate prices were pushed up about 6% last year, in part because of counter tariffs on U.S. goods.
2: The federal government imposed tariffs of 25% on a variety of grocery items, clothing, and other household staples coming in from the U.S. for about 6 months starting in March 2025. It was in retaliation to President Donald Trump's initial tariff campaign. BOC researchers compared the costs of more than 100,000 tariffed goods at seven retailers to a control group of products unaffected by duties. It found nearly a quarter of Ottawa's counter tariffs were passed on in prices paid by consumers by mid-June 2025. However, the bulk of those higher prices on tariff goods fell back to normal 3 months after the federal government removed counter tariffs in September. Don Mitchell, The Canadian Press.
19: And a new study is showing Atlantic Canadians judge people harshly if they declare bankruptcy. 95.7's Chris Aleph has more.
21: The data from Angus Reid shows people in our region have stronger moral judgment of debt in principle, as well as strong support for financial consequences. The numbers show 44% of Atlantic Canadians say declaring bankruptcy is breaking a financial promise, while 43% view it as the sum of poor personal choices. The study went on to say 37% believe bankruptcy is a loophole used to avoid repayment, while 35% say people who don't pay their debts are untrustworthy. Atlantic Canada's numbers are just above the national averages, with 41% of Canadians considering bankruptcy breaking a financial promise, and 41% also seeing it as the result of poor personal choices. Meantime, the generational divide is even bigger, with 51% of baby boomers seeing it as breaking a promise versus 38% of Gen Z. I'm Chris Halef.
19: Coming up, we'll have traffic and weather together on the ones.
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24: Good morning. It's a slippery drive, so take your time in your travels this morning. I've seen a lot of action on the major routes so far. No collisions to report. There's construction today that has Bishop Street closed between Barrington and Lower Water Street and Green Street closed between Barrington and Queen Street. Both those closures run from 7 a.m. till 7 p.m. today. 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With your latest forecast, here's meteorologist Alistair Alders.
25: Soggy drive to work this morning. The drive home will be better as we see the periods of rain easing later this morning to early this afternoon. There will be a lingering chance of a shower under a mainly cloudy sky, 9 degrees is the guaranteed high, north winds of 20 to 40, and then a chance of an evening shower, otherwise mainly cloudy to a mainly clear sky overnight with a low of 4 degrees. Wednesday is a nice day, mainly sunny, west winds of 20 to 40 and 14 degrees. Thursday, quite a bit of cloud cover, but some sunny breaks in the high 14. Today's guaranteed high 9 degrees.
19: And currently we have rain at 8 degrees in downtown Halifax, 7 out at the airport on our way up to plus 9 as the guaranteed high. 95.7 News Radio, the only station with a weather guarantee. 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Well, two of New Brunswick's three biggest cities are getting new mayors. Unofficial results from Elections New Brunswick show Steve Hicks winning the mayoral race in Fredericton and Sean Crossman coming out on top in Moncton. Hicks is a longtime Fredericton city councillor and beat former MP Jenica Atwin in the race to replace Kate Rogers, who did not seek re-election. In St. John, Donna Reardon won a second term as mayor after beating her closest challenger by a comfortable margin. In Alberta, former Premier Jason Kenney and Calgary Liberal MP Corey Hogan told a pro-Canada event in Calgary last night that it's time for federal MPs to take a stand and fight against those who want to tear the Canada apart. Kenney says Alberta separatists need to be challenged, especially by those elected to office.
10: I think federalists need to start kicking into gear here. I think we've allowed the separatists to almost completely dominate the debate and the process for the past year. A lot of federalists a lot of people find this whole thing unpleasant. And everybody knows someone they're related to or at work who is on the other side.
19: Meantime, Hogan says if the separation plebiscite is given the green light, he does expect the federal government to step up its efforts to speak out. Coming up, Simon Bennett takes a look at last night's NHL playoff action. That's in sports up next.
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19: Well, we have rain and 8 degrees in downtown Halifax. Good morning, I'm Steve Gao. Here are the stories making news today. Well, more than 3,000 long-term care workers from more than 30 facilities across the province remain on picket lines this morning as the job action extends into its second month. Meantime, a Colchester County man facing charges after Mounties say an investigation indicate the 28-year-old had attempted to meet a youth at a Halifax hotel. And coming up after sports, a shooting near Harvard University has left two people with life-threatening injuries. 95.7 News Time, 6:16. 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
13: All right, we start with the Stanley Cup playoffs. Just one game on the sched for Monday. Parker Kelly's goal midway through the third period was the game winner. Colorado beat Minnesota 5-2. The Avalanche leading that series 3-1 now. Two games tonight. Buffalo fans won't want to hear this. The Sabres 0-14 all time when trailing a best of 7, 2-1. Game 4 at Bell Center, 8 o'clock on Sportsnet and CBC. Then later on Sportsnet, it's game 5 of Ducks Golden Knights in Vegas. The deciding game 5 of the PWHL semifinals did not happen as scheduled, postponed by the league due to an illness affecting a number of Montreal players, so the Victoire and Frost will play tonight instead. Ottawa waiting for the winner. The Blue Jays lost again to Tampa Bay, 0-4 against the Rays this season. Kevin Gausman, the 91st to record 2,000 strikeouts, but he otherwise struggled. 7 runs, 6 earned through 4 2/3 as Tampa took it 8-5. All 5 Jays runs driven in by Andrés Giménez, who homered twice. They'll try again tonight at 8 o'clock on 95.7 News Radio and Sportsnet 1. In case you missed it, Addison Barger back in the IL with elbow inflammation, and pitcher Eric Lauer was designated for assignment. Have we seen the last of LeBron James as a Laker? Or just period? King James noncommittal on his future. His contract with the Lakers is over. Oklahoma City completed the sweep with a 115-110 win. Shea Gildas-Alexander with 35. OKC now 8-0 to start the playoffs. Meanwhile, Donovan Mitchell with 43. The Cavs over Detroit 112-103. That series now tied 2-2. For the Sports Center, I'm Simon Bennett.
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19: 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I'm Steve Gao. Well, two people are fighting for their life after a shooting near Harvard University yesterday. Pedestrians were sent running for cover and cars were swerving to dodge bullets as gunfire erupted in Cambridge Monday afternoon. According to Middlesex District Attorney Marion Ryan, the suspect, Tyler Brown, began shooting into traffic with an assault-style rifle.
18: And he was actively firing in an erratic fashion at various vehicles along the road. In the course of doing that, two males in vehicles separately were struck by gunfire.
19: Brown was stopped when he was shot by a Massachusetts state trooper and a civilian. He was placed under arrest and taken to hospital. Records show he was on probation at the time of the shooting. Coming up, we'll have traffic and weather together on the ones. And later, the Trump administration floating the idea of suspending the gas tax in the U.S. But that move would only come if Congress approves it. 95.7 News Time, 6:20.
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19: 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Time now for Rogers 5G home internet, traffic and weather together on the ones. Once again, Gord Taylor joins us with a look at your morning drive.
24: Good morning. It's a rainy start to your day, so the slippery conditions means travel with caution. Not seeing any problems in the road so far. In volume light on the inbound routes, that includes the McDonald and McKay bridges. Construction continues today in Dutch Village between Supreme Court and the southern intersection with Joe Howe and Dutch Village. That work goes from 7 a.m. till 6 p.m. Now to Wednesday, visit Shoppers Drug Mart for the bonus redemption event and get more for your points. 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With your latest forecast, here's meteorologist Alistair Alders.
25: Rainy this morning, but the rain will taper off late this morning to early this afternoon, then mainly cloudy with a lingering chance of a shower, north winds of 20 to 40 and 9 degrees, the guaranteed high today. We'll have a chance of an evening shower, otherwise mainly cloudy to mainly clear, tonight down to 4 degrees, and tomorrow a brighter day, mainly sunny with a west wind of 20 to 40, the high 14. Cloudy with sunny breaks on Thursday, 14, and then watching potential for unsettled weather Friday with periods of rain, showers 12 degrees. Some models backing off a rainier solution, so I'm keeping an eye on that. That would be a welcome change to that forecast heading into the long weekend. For the start of it, Saturday, chance of morning showers, then an afternoon mix of sun and cloud in 16. And overall, while some shower chances are possible again Sunday, temperatures warming into the high teens and low 20s for the rest of the long weekend. Today's guaranteed high, 9 degrees.
19: And currently, we're sitting at 8 degrees downtown, 7 at the airport. 95.7 News Radio brings you traffic and weather together every 10 minutes on the ones in the morning and in the afternoons at 1:11, 21, 31, 41, and 51 minutes past the hour. Recapping our lead story, more than 3,000 long-term care workers from more than 30 facilities across the province remain on picket lines this morning. We'll bring you the latest details on this and other stories coming up at the bottom of the hour with Shelley Summers. 95.7 News Time, 6:23.
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19: Well, as the price of gasoline continues to skyrocket, U.S. President Donald Trump wants to temporarily suspend the national gas tax in America. However, as we hear from ABC's Elizabeth Schultze, he would need congressional approval first.
26: One analyst I was talking to about this said that this would ultimately end up saving drivers about $3.30 every time you fill up an empty tank. So it's not nothing, but it's also not much when you're just thinking about how fast these prices have been going up over the past 2 months.
19: She adds, while drivers would be paying less, the federal government would also be getting less in revenue. By some estimates, a suspension of the gas tax would mean some $3 billion less for the U.S. government coffers. Well, staying south of the border, yesterday was the first time U.S. Health Secretary Robert F. Kennedy Jr. has commented on the HANA virus outbreak. While in the Oval Office for an unrelated health event answering questions, Kennedy said, "We have this under control and we're not worried about it." ABC News contributor Dr. Brownstein, an epidemiologist, discussed efforts to contain the virus, even as evacuated passengers from a cruise ship remain under monitoring.
27: It is a concern of mine that there were passengers that left the ship and were not part of this a process of sort of a controlled setting to get home. And this is why there's active efforts to monitor the individuals that left, track them, monitor their symptoms.
19: According to an expert who led the White House COVID response in the U.S., the virus may transmit more easily than previously believed. And finally, turning to the world of sports, the PWHL's Ottawa Charge will have to wait a little longer to find out their opponent in the Walter Cup final. 95.7's Asher Roth explains.
4: Just over 3 hours before the Minnesota Frost and Montreal Victoire were to square off in the fifth and deciding game of their PWHL semifinal, the game was postponed, with the league citing player safety concerns due to illness. It says that while the symptoms involved are not consistent with that of the hantavirus, the decision was made to postpone the game in accordance with the league's commitment to the health and well-being of all involved, including players, as well as fans and staff. Citing sources, Pat LaPrade of the Hockey News reports that five Montreal players are dealing with some sort of stomach bug, with no Minnesota players affected at this time. The game has now been rescheduled for Tuesday night at 7 at Place Belle in Laval. From the Sports Center, I'm Asher Roth.
19: Coming up, we'll have the latest business news in the Dynamic Market Minute with Mike Apple, 95.7 News Time, 625.
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10: Good morning. Seeing a pullback for the markets after records were set Monday as the price for oil climbs back above $100 a barrel, and U.S. investors are braced for the April update on the cost of living. The U.S. inflation report will be in this morning before the bell. It's expected to show a spike in price pressures for American consumers, led by rising gas prices. Forecast for the CPI to go up to 3.7%. That price for oil, meantime, climbing. Strait of Hormuz still closed. No resolution to the war in the Middle East. And the crude futures right now up $2.90, 3% at $101 a barrel U.S. Watching stock futures drop as the markets hit records Monday, but seeing some profit taking and some unease in the early going this morning. NASDAQ futures down 200 points. That's 0.7%. The Dow futures down by 20 points. Yesterday, the NASDAQ was up 27, or 0.1%. The TSX was up 61 points, or 0.5%, led by a 9% advance for Barrick on its earnings. Shares of Cineplex tumbled 8% on its quarterly earnings, which showed red ink in the first quarter. International markets this morning, the Tokyo Nikkei hit a record high. It was up 0.5%, 324 points. But stocks in the Eurozone are down. The Frankfurt DAX index down 0.8%. London down 0.5%. Our dollar is down 0.1% at $72.95. Gold giving back $18.47.10. Bitcoin down 900 at 80,900 U.S. At the Business Center, I'm Mike Apple.
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28: Good Good morning. It's Tuesday, May 12th. I'm Shelley Summers. Right now in downtown Halifax, rain and 8 degrees. Here's what's making news this morning.
1: Still no end in sight to a now month-long strike of thousands of long-term care workers in this province that after a brief renewed round of talks fell apart last week.
28: Former Nova Scotia PC member joins the Liberal Party and intends to run for leader.
2: The Nova Scotia government is looking for ways to encourage young Nova Scotian workers to stay in the province. This as a recent Fraser Institute report found that young Atlantic Canadians are once again leaving the region to look for work.
28: And later,
3: a new study shows Atlantic Canadians judge people harshly if they declare bankruptcy. I'll have more coming up.
10: Nathan MacKinnon took a beating, kept on ticking. Colorado up 3-1 in Minnesota now. While the Habs get ready for Game 4 against Buffalo at Bell Center, Sports at 45. The price for oil back up to triple digits in the early trade. Wall Street braced for the latest reading on U.S. inflation. NASDAQ futures down 0.5%, pulling back from a record. Business at 56.
28: 95.7 News Time, 6:31. Time for Rogers 5G home internet traffic and weather together on the ones. Now with Halifax's most frequent traffic reports, here's Gord Taylor.
25: A wet commute to work this morning with periods of rain. Now this wet weather will ease late this morning to early this afternoon. Then it's mainly cloudy with a lingering chance of a shower. North winds of 20 to 40 today. Because that rain is sticking around, we only manage a guaranteed high of 9 degrees. And then tonight, chance of an evening shower. Otherwise, mainly cloudy to a mainly clear sky overnight, down to 4 degrees, a light westerly wind. And tomorrow, brighter with mainly sunny skies, a west wind of 20 to 40 and the high 14. Today's guaranteed high, 9 degrees.
28: And right now in downtown Halifax, it is 8 at the airport, 7, guaranteed high 9. We'll have another check of traffic and weather together in less than 10 minutes. 95.7 News Time, 6:32. Well, a now month-long strike for long-term care workers here in Nova Scotia continues to drag on. This after a failed and brief return to the bargaining table last week. We get more from 95.7's Mark Hodgins.
14: That strike got underway on April 13th, and since that date, more and more facilities have been joining the job action. There are now more than 3,000 workers from around 30 facilities on the picket lines, and it's expected two more QP locals in Cape Breton will be joining that strike later this week. QP Representative Kim Kale says there was some movement on both sides during last week's talks, but says a deal still wasn't feasible.
15: We certainly don't expect the government to come through to pay exactly what the living wage is in the particular areas in the province, but they have got to come through to make, you know, substantial wage increases for these classifications that are poverty level lines.
14: The government, meantime, says QP's proposal is not feasible and says it's offering a wage increase of 12% to 24% and retro pay from $1,600 to $7,000. I'm Mark Hodgins.
28: A 28-year-old man has been charged with child luring following a 6-month investigation into reports that someone was communicating online with a youth for a sexual purpose. RCMP say the suspect sent gifts to the youth and had attempted to meet them at a Halifax hotel. On May 7th, investigators executed a search warrant at a home in Truro Heights where electronic evidence was seized. The suspect has been charged with luring a child and making sexually explicit material available to a child. Well, former Justice Minister and independent member of the legislature, Becky Druhan, has joined the provincial Liberals and plans to run for the party's leadership. Druhan represents the district of Lunenburg West and was elected twice as a member of the governing PCs led by Premier Tim Houston. She left the party back in the fall, citing differences with the government's leadership, and sat as an independent during the most recent sitting of the legislature. Druhan says she made the decision to join the opposition party because she says she feels aligned with the Liberal Party's priorities. Government of Nova Scotia, meantime, saying that it's continuing to find ways to encourage young Nova Scotians to stay here in the province. That's according to the Premier in response to a recent report. More on that story from 95.7's Blake Priddle.
2: A Fraser Institute report found that Atlantic Canada is once again losing young workers. The study found that during the pandemic, the region saw an increase in people moving to the region. But now the migration to and from Atlantic Canada is now back to pre-pandemic levels. A statement from the Premier's office says for too long, many young people have gone out west to look for work. But the province is working to address this problem. Tim Houston says his government is working to create high-paying jobs for young workers by lifting bans and cutting red tape to allow for industries in the province to grow. This includes natural resource development, wind energy, and defense. The province recently announced a successful bid for offshore oil exploration and the approval of mining projects. I'm Blake Priddle.
28: You're listening to 95.7 News Radio. Well, to the Middle East now, where U.S. President Donald Trump has called Iran's counteroffer to the U.S., the ceasefire proposal, totally unacceptable. ABC foreign correspondent Tom Sufi Burridge has more on what might be holding things up.
9: But what the U.S. was putting on the table was a kind of interim deal which Iran would relinquish its control over the Strait of Hormuz, and also the U.S. would drop its military blockade on Iranian ports. The key sticking point here is the nuclear question. U.S. officials are telling us there are significant gaps on the nuclear issues, namely what to do with the stocks of enriched uranium in Iran and also Iran's ability to enrich uranium to a lower level in the future.
28: Meantime, Trump is set to leave for Beijing with high

0: this year that public service executives are expected to work on site 5 days per week starting May 4th, and all other federal employees must be in the office 4 days a week starting July 6th. But Immigration, Refugees and Citizenship Canada said in a message to staff last week that it's delaying the requirement until it finds more office space. For now, the department says only managers will have to be on site 4 days a week as of July, while other employees are being asked to keep the existing schedule of being in the office 3 days per week. Diana Mussina, The Canadian Press.
1: Well, our neighbors in New Brunswick are sending a mix of new and familiar faces to their big city mayor's offices this following yesterday's municipal elections. Unofficial results from Elections New Brunswick showing Steve Hicks winning the mayoral race in Fredericton, beating out former MP Jenica Atwin in the race to replace Kate Rogers. Hicks is a longtime city councillor in that capital and says he is committed to addressing issues voters raised from affordability to public safety. Three-term city councillor Sean Crosman will be Moncton's next mayor, while Donna Reardon easily won a second term in St. John. Well, new data out from Angus Reid shows Atlantic Canadians have a poor view of people who declare bankruptcy. Get more on that story from 95.7's Chris Haleff.
2: The numbers show 44% of Atlantic Canadians say declaring bankruptcy is breaking a financial promise, while 43% view it as the sum of poor personal choices. This while 37% believe bankruptcy is a loophole used to avoid repayment, while 35% say people who don't pay their debts are untrustworthy. According to Angus Reid, the numbers seem to show people in our region have stronger moral judgment of debt in principle, as well as strong support for financial consequences. Meantime, on a national level, 41% of Canadians consider bankruptcy breaking a financial promise, and 41% see it as the result of poor personal choices. The study also shows there's a difference based on generations, as 48% of baby boomers see it as the sum of poor personal choices compared to 38% of Gen Z. I'm Chris Haleff.
1: A Liberal MP is urging Canadians to complete their census surveys, that despite privacy concerns that have been raised by some respondents.
3: Statistics Canada asked Canadians to fill out the census form by today. The Federal Statistics Act says every household and farm operator in Canada must participate, and failing to do so could result in a $500 fine. However, some Canadians have taken to social media to express their discontent with the census, fearing it is invasive, and protesting by posting pictures of ripped-up forms or envelopes marked "Return to Sender." Mark Gerritsen, the MP for Kingston and the Islands, says the census is not a personal data grab by the Prime Minister. He says the census is how Canada collects the data it uses to decide how many schools a community needs, where hospitals and clinics should be built, and how much federal funding a municipality receives. David Augustine, The Canadian Press.
1: And Canadians will soon have one less way to enter the United States from New Brunswick. Canada Border Services Agency says it is permanently closing the seasonal Four Falls port of entry. That's just south of Edmundston. The crossing on the main border has been out of service since May of 2020, when the COVID pandemic led to travel restrictions. Coming up in 60 seconds, traffic and weather together. And as well, the family of one of the victims killed in last year's mass shooting at Florida State University is suing OpenAI. 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
1: 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Time for Rogers 5G home internet, traffic and weather together on the ones. With Halifax's most frequent traffic reports, here's Gord Taylor.
6: It's going to be a slippery drive this morning thanks to the rain, so take your time. Not seeing a lot of volume delays. It's starting to get busy through the intersection of Main Street and Forest Hills Parkway. Both bridges are moving well towards Halifax and traffic.

0: Traffic slowing well in and out of the Armdale roundabout. There's construction today on Cole Harbour Road from Cumberland to Bissett. That's gas line work starting at 9 a.m. Delta Wednesday, visit Shoppers Drug Mart for the bonus redemption event. 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With your latest forecast, here's meteorologist Alistair Alders.
1: Periods of rain this morning will ease late morning to early this afternoon. Then it's mainly cloudy with a lingering chance of a shower. North winds of 20 to 40 today. 9 degrees all we manage for the guaranteed high. And then 4 degrees overnight, chance of an evening shower, otherwise mainly cloudy to a mainly clear sky overnight. And it's nicer tomorrow, mainly sunny with a west wind of 20 to 40 and 14 degrees. Thursday, quite a bit of cloud cover, but some sunny breaks, the high 14. Today's guaranteed high, 9 degrees.
2: 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Well, the family of one of the victims killed in last year's mass shooting at Florida State University is suing ChatGPT maker OpenAI. They claim the company's artificial intelligence was an active participant in helping the suspected killer plan the attack. ABC Justice correspondent Pierre Thomas has more for us.
3: The new lawsuit claims that the alleged gunman, 20-year-old student Phoenix Eichner, used ChatGPT to explain to him how to load and operate a shotgun, including how to turn the safety mechanism off. At one point, the lawsuit alleges the shooter asked how many fatalities it would take to get the most attention. According to the lawsuit, ChatGPT responded, "It was much more likely to get media coverage if children are involved. Even 2 to 3 victims can draw more attention."
2: And that is reporter Pierre Thomas. Coming up after sports, a murderer on the campus of the University of Washington over the weekend is under investigation. 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
2: We've got rain and 8 degrees in downtown Halifax. Good morning. I'm Shelley Summers. Here are the stories making news this morning. Well, there's still no end in sight to a now month-long strike of thousands of long-term care workers here in Nova Scotia. More than 30 facilities across the province remain on the picket lines. 2 more locals are expected to join later this week. As well, Nova Scotia politician Becky Druhan, a former justice minister and independent member of the legislature, has joined the provincial Liberals. She says she plans to run for the party's leadership. And coming up after sports, Ontario police say 2 boaters are dead, including a child, after their bodies were pulled from the northern waters of Lake Erie. 95.7 News Time, 6:45. 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
8: Well, in the Stanley Cup playoffs, Nathan MacKinnon took a beating last night, putting a nasty-looking puck to the face, yet he hung around because he always seemed to do, and he scored one of Colorado's insurance goals. He took a 3-1 lead on the Wild of Minnesota, 5-2 the final last night. Meanwhile, Montreal has outscored Buffalo 11-3 over the last 2 games. Sabres goaltender Alex Lyon not on the ice at her optional skate yesterday. Whether that means there's change, we'll find out tonight. Game 4 at Bell Center on CBC and Sportsnet at 8 o'clock. Also on Sportsnet, Game 5 of Anaheim, Vegas later. That series at 2-2. The 5th and deciding game of the PWHL semifinal was postponed hours before puck drop. The league says a number of Montreal players are dealing with an illness. The game against the Minnesota Frost rescheduled to this evening in Laval. Tough opener for the Blue Jays against Tampa. The Rays now 4-0 against Toronto on the season. Kevin Gausman found himself down 5-0 early, left before the 5th was done in the 8-5 loss. He did They've reached 2,000 Ks, though. Andrés Giménez, two homers, five RBIs in the loss. Game two of the series goes tonight with Patrick Corbin on the mound. 95.7 News Radio and Sportsnet 1 have first pitch at 8 o'clock. If last night was the swan song for LeBron James, he wasn't letting on. OKC swept the LA Lakers with a 115-110 final last night. LeBron's contract with the Lakers is up. He wasn't hinting at any plans for next season and beyond, says he needs time to decide. Cleveland even their series with Detroit at two games apiece. Donovan Mitchell tied the NBA playoff record with 39 points in the second half as his Cavs beat the Pistons 112-103. For the Sports Center, I'm Simon Bennett.
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11: 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Out west, the plucky Anaheim Ducks answered back in Game 4, leveling the series at two games apiece before sending it back to Vegas for Game 5.
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2: You're listening to 95.7 News Radio. Well, a murder on the campus of the University of Washington over this past weekend is under investigation. Authorities in Seattle say a 19-year-old transgender woman was found stabbed to death in the laundry area of a campus housing building, and the killer is still on the loose. We get more from ABC's Trevor Ault.
13: This is an armed and dangerous subject that is still on the run. They say it's a black man about 5'7" with a slim build and a beard. And what we have heard is that this was called in as a stabbing. Now, that suspect was apparently seen fleeing the scene by one of the witnesses there who were at the apartment complex at the time.
2: That is Trevor Ault reporting. Back in our country, Ontario provincial police say the bodies of two boaters, including a child, were pulled from the waters of Lake Erie yesterday after being reported overdue. Police say they were called earlier in the day to the area of St. Williams, Ontario, on the northern shores of the lake. OPP Sergeant Ed Sanchuk has more on the investigation.
14: While emergency crews responded to the area, both individuals were located by a passing boater approximately 2 nautical miles from shore. The Canadian Coast Guard attended and recovered both individuals from the water.
2: And police say that more information will be provided as it becomes available. The European Union has imposed sanctions on 16 officials accused of helping Russia abduct tens of thousands of Ukrainian children and force many of them to change their identities or be put up for adoption. The EU hosting a meeting on the issue in Brussels jointly with Canada in order to increase diplomatic pressure on Russia. Foreign Affairs Minister Anita Anand says Canada supports holding those responsible to account.
15: The Coalition for the Return of Ukrainian Children has been useful because it has garnered international attention on an issue that Russia wants the world to forget.
2: Since March of 2023, Russian President Vladimir Putin and a senior Russian official have been subjected to an international criminal court arrest warrant on charges of unlawful deportation and transfer of children, numbering upwards of 20,000. Coming up in 60 seconds, traffic and weather together on the ones. And with gas prices forcing some low-cost airlines out of business, there are now questions as to whether some sectors of the population will no longer be able to afford to fly. 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
2: 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Time for Rogers 5G home internet traffic and weather together on the ones with Halifax's most frequent traffic reports. Here's Gord Taylor.
0: Oh, good morning. We're dealing with wet roads, so take your time in your travels. Things are starting to heat up on Main Street through Forest Hills Parkway. Right now, the circus moving well from Woodside heading to the McKay Bridge. Both the McDonald and the McKay are lightly traveled towards Halifax. Traffic's starting to build on the 102 inbound towards Romans Avenue, but nothing significant as of yet. Delta Wednesday, visit Shoppers Drug Mart for the bonus redemption event and get more for your points. 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With your Tuesday forecast, here's meteorologist Alistair Alders.
1: Periods of rain easing late this morning to early this afternoon, then mainly cloudy with a lingering chance of a shower. North winds of 20 to 40 today, only reaching 9 for the guaranteed high, and then a chance of an evening shower, otherwise mainly cloudy to mainly clear overnight with a light west wind down to 4 degrees. Wednesday mainly sunny, a west wind of 20 to 40 and 14. Thursday cloudy with sunny breaks in 14, so a bit drier through the middle of the week. Now Friday, some periods of rain showers expected, although some models hinting the rain might not be as widespread as first thought. The high 12 degrees. Saturday, chance of morning showers, then an afternoon mix of sun and cloud 16. And it does look like high teen to low 20 temperatures will be in the rest of the long weekend forecast. Today's guaranteed high, though, is only 9 degrees.
2: And currently in downtown Halifax, we're sitting at 8. At the airport, it's 7, guaranteed high 9. 95.7 News Radio has traffic and weather together every 10 minutes on the ones in the morning as well as in the afternoon at 1:11, 21, 31, 41, and 51 minutes past the hour. Recapping our lead story, still no end in sight to a now month-long strike of thousands of long-term care workers here in the province. More than 30 facilities across Nova Scotia remain on the picket lines, and two more locals in Cape Breton are expected to join the strike later this week. The latest on this and other top stories coming up at the top of the hour with Steve Gow. 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
2: Well, airlines are charging sky-high prices for tickets, but as ABC's Maggie Rooley discovered in her conversation with Henry Hardveld, who is the president of Atmosphere Research Group, those prices might not come down when the conflict with Iran is over.
19: Travelers are now facing sudden cancellations, fewer options, tighter schedules, and higher prices.
20: So when an airline is hit with this rising cost of jet fuel, how do they pass it to consumers, to their customers?
21: They're going to charge more for checked bag fees. They may charge more for food and beverage on the plane, seat reservations, anything and everything they can possibly do.
19: And now America's most recognizable budget airline, Spirit, is ceasing operations due to higher fuel costs after a $500 million rescue deal from the Trump administration fell apart.
2: And Hartfeld also saying that with low-cost carriers like Spirit closing up, it could make air travel out of reach for certain sectors of the population. Still with the U.S., a nonprofit is attempting to stop the repainting of Lincoln Memorial Reflecting Pool. More on that story from ABC's Peter Haralambos.
22: In a lawsuit filed Monday, a nonprofit called the Cultural Landscape Foundation argued that Trump needs approval from Congress to alter the Lincoln Memorial because it's a historical landmark. Trump has defended his attempt to repaint the reflecting pool in a shade of blue called American Flag Blue and renovate the site.
23: And over the years as a developer, I've probably built more than 100 swimming pools.
22: The nonprofit is asking a judge to halt the renovations until the Trump administration gets congressional approval. Peter Haralambos, ABC News.
2: And AI's influence may be coming to your favorite coffee shop. We get more from Ed Donahue.
24: At a cafe in Sweden, the barista is human, but an AI agent is in charge. San Francisco-based startup Andon Labs has put Mona in charge of their cafe in Stockholm.
25: I was wondering why you don't have any bread today.
26: Oh, out of bread? That's not good. Unfortunately, I can't fix that right now from here, but I'll let the staff on site know immediately.
24: Kayaton Greslak is the barista. He works for Mona.
27: She is terrible at ordering stuff. No bread, too much bread, bakeries.
24: Mona is not real, so she forgets previous orders. The cafe is billed as a controlled experiment to explore how AI might be deployed going forward. Greslak says this experiment is proving his worth.
27: Regular baristas like me and the bottom feeders, all the workers, are pretty much safe.
24: He says managers may be worried about their futures with AI. I'm Ed Donahue.
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8: Good morning. Seeing a pullback for the markets after records were set Monday as the price for oil climbs back above $100 a barrel, and U.S. investors are braced for the April update on the cost of living. The U.S. inflation report will be in this morning before the bell. It's expected to show a spike in price pressures for American consumers, led by rising gas prices. Forecast for the CPI to go up to 3.7%. That price for oil, meantime, climbing. Strait of Hormuz still closed. No resolution to the war in the Middle East. And the crude futures right now up $2.90, 3% at $101 a barrel U.S. Watching stock futures drop as the markets hit records Monday, but seeing some profit taking and some unease in the early going this morning. NASDAQ futures down 200 points. That's 0.7%. The Dow futures down by 20 points. Yesterday, the NASDAQ was up 27, or a tenth of a percent. The TSX was up 61 points, or a fifth of a percent, led by a 9% advance for Barrick on its earnings. Shares of Cineplex tumbled 8% on its quarterly earnings, which showed red ink in the first quarter. International markets this morning, the Tokyo Nikkei hit a record high. It was up a half percent, 324 points. But stocks in the Eurozone are down. The Frankfurt DAX index down 0.8%. London down a half of 1%. Our dollar is down a fifth of a cent at $72.95. Gold giving back $18.47.10. Bitcoin down 900 at 80,900 U.S. At the Business Center, I'm Mike Eppel.
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29: Good morning. It is Tuesday, the 12th of May. I'm Steve Gow. Right now in downtown Halifax, we have some light rain and it is 8 degrees. Here's what's making news today.
30: After a failed and brief return to the bargaining table last week, there is still no end in sight to a now month-long strike for long-term care workers in this province. We'll have more on that story coming up.
29: A Colchester County man facing charges after Mounties say the 28-year-old had attempted to meet a youth at a Halifax hotel.
31: The government of Nova Scotia is continuing to find ways to encourage young people in Nova Scotia to stay in the province. This, as a recent report found, young Atlantic Canadians are once again leaving the region to find jobs.
29: And coming up later,
32: new data out from Angus Reid shows Atlantic Canadians have a poor view of people who declare bankruptcy. I'll have more details coming up.
0: We'll look back at Monday in the Stanley Cup playoffs. Colorado back in the win column and lead Minnesota 3-1 now, while the Habs look to continue their role against Buffalo. Sports at 15.
8: Tech stocks reversing from records, with investors braced for this morning's update on U.S. inflation. The price for oil back above $100 a barrel. Business at 26.
29: 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Time for Rogers 5G home internet traffic and weather together on the ones. Now here's Gord Taylor with a look at your morning drive.
1: Well, good morning. We're dealing with wet roads, so take your time in your travels. Things are starting to heat up on Main Street through Forest Hills Parkway. Right now, the circuit's moving well from Woodside heading to the McKay Bridge. Both the McDonald and the McKay are lightly traveled towards Halifax. Traffic's starting to build on the 102 inbound towards Romans Avenue, but nothing significant as of yet. Delta Wednesday, visit Shoppers Drug Mart for the bonus redemption event and get more for your points. 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With your Tuesday forecast, here's meteorologist Alistair Alders.
6: A rainy morning out there. This rain will be tapering off later this morning to early this afternoon. Then it will be mainly cloudy with a lingering chance of a shower, so the drive home looking better than the drive to work this morning. Only 9 for the guaranteed high today, with a north wind of 20 to 40, and then 4 degrees overnight tonight, chance of an evening shower, otherwise mainly cloudy to mainly clear overnight. And then Wednesday is a brighter day, mainly sunny with a west wind of 20 to 40 and the high 14. Today's guaranteed high, 9 degrees.
29: And currently, light rain and 8 degrees in downtown Halifax. It is 7 out at the airport. We'll have another look at traffic and weather together again in less than 10 minutes. 95.7 News Time, 7:02. Well, still no end in sight to a now month-long strike of thousands of long-term care workers here in Nova Scotia. 95.7's Mark Hodgins leads off this morning's newscast.
30: More than 3,000 long-term care workers from more than 30 facilities across the province remain on the picket lines today after another failed round of talks on Thursday night. And those workers first walked off the job April 13th, and two more locals in Cape Breton are expected to join that strike later this week. In a statement following last week's failed talks, long-term care minister Barbara Adams repeated a call for QP to take the current deal to its members for a vote. QP representative Kim Kale pushed back on that call.
10: At no time historically in any sector has the government ever demanded for a proposal to be sent out to be voted on by the individual locals. That's just not how bargaining happens.
30: Kale says the province needs to come through with substantial wage increases for workers, while government says QP's proposal is not feasible. I'm Mark Hodgins.
29: In other news of the day, RCMP in Colchester County have charged a 28-year-old man with child luring following a six-month investigation into reports that someone was communicating online with a youth for a sexual purpose. Now, the Mounties say the suspect sent gifts to the youth and had attempted to meet them at a Halifax hotel. On May 7th, investigators executed a search warrant at a home in Truro Heights where electronic evidence was seized. The suspect has been charged with luring a child and making sexually explicit material available to a child. He's been released on conditions but will return to provincial court on August 5th. Back here in Halifax, a man has been arrested following an incident with Halifax police on Saturday. HRP says the 30-year-old was taken into custody after an altercation on Gottingen Street, where two officers were in a parking lot of police headquarters. Just before 7 p.m., a vehicle pulled in. A female driver jumped out and told the officers the suspect in the passenger side was intoxicated and in breach of court orders and should be arrested. After the man moved into the driver's seat, they tried to prevent him from leaving before he jumped out and allegedly assaulted both officers. Now, the suspect is facing several charges, including resisting arrest, two counts of assaulting police, and assault by choking. Well, turning to provincial politics now, a prominent figure has joined the Liberals. Becky Druan, a former justice minister and independent MLA, said her plans include running for the Liberal Party leadership. She represents the district of Lunenburg West and was elected twice as a member of the PC party. Druan left that party in the fall, citing differences with leadership, and sat as an independent during the most recent sitting in legislature. She says she joined the opposition party because she feels aligned with the Liberal Party's priorities. Meantime, the Premier has responded to a Fraser Institute report that found young Atlantic Canadians are continuing to leave the region for better paying jobs. With that story, here's 95.7's Blake Priddle.
31: The Fraser Institute study found that Atlantic Canada did see a population increase during the pandemic, but the most recent interprovincial migration data shows migration to and from the region has returned to pre-pandemic levels. According to a statement from the Premier's office, the province of Nova Scotia is working to fix this problem and create better job opportunities in Nova Scotia. Some of the measures taken by the province includes the expansion of skilled trades training and the implementation of the More Opportunity for Skilled Trades and Occupations tax refund. The province is also working towards growing various industries, including natural resources development, by lifting bans and cutting red tape. The recent successful bids for offshore oil exploration for Nova Scotia and mining projects receiving approval are raising hopes for the future of better paying job creation for young Nova Scotian workers. I'm Blake Priddle.
29: 95.7 News Time, 7:07. Well, to the war in Iran now. U.S. President Donald Trump is less than pleased with Iran's response to his proposal that he says could bring the war in the Middle East to an end. ABC's Rachel Scott tells us how Trump reacted to Iran's offer.
13: Iran took 10 days to respond to President Trump's one-page proposal meant to set the stage for peace talks. President Trump says the ceasefire is on life support.
14: I would say the ceasefire is on massive life support, where the doctor walks in and says, sir, your loved one has approximately a 1% chance of living.
13: Rejecting Iran's peace proposal as a piece of garbage.
29: Trump is set to leave for Beijing for high-stakes talks with the Chinese president. The U.S. has been trying to persuade China to use its influence over Iran to reopen the Strait of Hormuz. China is a major purchaser of Iranian oil and insists it wants the war to end, even as the U.S. accuses Chinese firms of aiding Iran's military. Well, closer to home, health experts say it's unclear whether testing those who may have been exposed to hantavirus but aren't showing symptoms is useful. Here's Aaron Souza.
15: BC's provincial health officer says public health officials around the world are discussing the issue. This as passengers from a hantavirus-stricken cruise ship return to their home countries. Dr. Bonnie Henry says tests for some viruses aren't effective before patients develop symptoms, but she says if any of the 10 people in Canada who may have been exposed to the virus develop symptoms, health officials are ready to test and treat them. Hantavirus scientist Bryce Warner says a negative test in someone without symptoms doesn't necessarily mean they don't have the virus. Aaron Sousa, The Canadian Press.
29: Analysts at the Bank of Canada estimate prices were pushed up about 6% last year, in part because of counter tariffs on American goods.
16: The federal government imposed tariffs of 25% on a variety of grocery items, clothing, and other household staples coming in from the U.S. for about 6 months starting in March 2025. It was in retaliation to President Donald Trump's initial tariff campaign. BOC researchers compared the costs of more than 100,000 tariffed goods at seven retailers to a control group of products unaffected by duties. It found nearly a quarter of Ottawa's counter tariffs were passed on in prices paid by consumers by mid-June 2025. However, the bulk of those higher prices on tariff goods fell back to normal 3 months after the federal government removed counter tariffs in September. Don Mitchell, The Canadian Press.
29: And quickly, Ottawa has pledged to spend $14 million to improve the main port in Charlottetown. Transport Minister Stephen McKinnon made that announcement yesterday, saying the money will be used by the Charlottetown Harbour Authority to install new electricity infrastructure. The new gear will allow ocean-going vessels to connect with the local electrical grid, which will allow them to turn their engines off while berthed. The goal is to reduce air pollution and greenhouse gas emissions. Coming up, we'll have traffic and weather together on the ones.
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29: 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Time for Rogers 5G home internet traffic and weather together on the ones. With Halifax's most frequent traffic reports, here's Gord Taylor.
1: Getting word of a two-vehicle crash on Portland Street at the off-ramp where the traffic lights are, and it's starting to back up Portland inbound. Main Street's heavily backed up as you approach Forest Hills Parkway and slow coming off the McDonald Bridge into Halifax. There's work today on Bishop Street, closed between Barrington and Lower Water Streets, and Green Street closed between Barrington and Queen Streets. Both those go till 7 p.m. Add Madrid's Tapas, world-class art, and lively nightlife to your summer by nonstop from Halifax up to four weekly flights. 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With your latest forecast, here's meteorologist Alistair Alders.
6: Soggy drive to work this morning. The drive home will be better as we see the periods of rain easing later this morning to early this afternoon. There will be a lingering chance of a shower under a mainly cloudy sky. 9 degrees is the guaranteed high. North winds of 20 to 40. And then a chance of an evening shower, otherwise mainly cloudy to a mainly clear sky overnight with a low of 4 degrees. Wednesday is a nice day, mainly sunny. West winds of 20 to 40 and 14 degrees. Thursday, quite a bit of cloud cover, but some sunny breaks in the high 14. Today's guaranteed high, 9 degrees.
29: And currently we are sitting at 8 degrees downtown, 7 at the airport. 9 is the guaranteed high today. 95.7 News Radio, the only station with a weather guarantee. 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Well, a Liberal member of Parliament is calling on Canadians to fill out their census surveys for the good of their communities. Every household and farm operator must participate, and StatCan has asked Canadians to fill out the census form by today. Some are refusing and posting their ripped-up forms on social media, claiming the questions violate their privacy. Kingston MP Mark Gerritsen says the census is nonpartisan and is not a personal information grab by the Prime Minister's office. He says the census is how Canada collects data it uses to decide how much federal funding a municipality should get and where new schools, hospitals, and clinics should be built. In Alberta, two politicians of different stripes came together at a pro-Canada event in Calgary last night to talk about a vote on Alberta separation. Former Alberta Premier Jason Kenney and Calgary Liberal MP Corey Hogan warned about the impact separation would have on both Alberta and Canada. Hogan said federal officials have been hesitant to get involved because the plebiscite isn't a done deal yet.
5: We're in a very strange situation. You never want to shadow box. You never want to be arguing against something that's not real. But unfortunately, it's starting to feel pretty real. It's coming down the street very fast. We have 5 months to a referendum. It's time for all Canadians to stand up and talk about how much they love this country.
29: Kenny says federal politicians have to band together to speak up since time is running out. Coming up, we'll have the latest in sports right after headlines.
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29: Well, we have some light rain, and it is currently +8 in downtown Halifax. Good morning, I'm Steve Gow. Here are the stories making news today. More than 3,000 long-term care workers from more than 30 facilities across Nova Scotia remain on picket lines this morning as the job action extends into a second month. Meantime, a Colchester County man facing charges after Mounties say an investigation indicate a 28-year-old had attempted to meet a youth at a Halifax hotel. And coming up after sports, a shooting near Harvard University has left two people with life-threatening injuries. 95.7 News Time, 7:16. 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
0: Well, Stanley Cup playoffs in Colorado is a big lead in the Wild now. Nazem Kadri scored for the Avalanche with his dad in the building. Fans of Minnesota leaving sad, down 3-1 against Colorado after the 5-2 final. Mackenzie Blackwood replaced Scott Wedgwood in net for the Avs, needing just 19 saves. Tonight, the Montreal Canadiens have 2-1 in Buffalo. Game 4 at an Electric Bell Center. That's at 8 o'clock on Sportsnet and CBC. Then later, Vegas hosts Anaheim in Game 5. That one tied at 2 games apiece. There was no Game 5 of the PWHL semifinal last night. The game postponed due to an illness to a number of players in Montreal's roster. The Victoire and Minnesota Frost to decide who goes to the Walter Cup Finals tonight instead. The Toronto Blue Jays at the wrong end of another Rays win last night. Kevin Gausman struggled. 7 runs, 6 earned, didn't last the fifth inning as Toronto fell 8-5. He did reach 2,000 strikeouts, though. Toronto's offense all from Andrés Giménez, who went deep twice. Toronto 0-4 against the Rays this season. Tampa, a baseball best 25-8 since early April. Game 2 of the series tonight, 8 o'clock on 95.7 News Radio and Sportsnet 1. NBA playoffs, that's it for the LA Lakers. The Thunder swept them with a 115-110 win. Shea Gildas-Alexander, 35 points. And now the questions around the future of LeBron James begin. His contract done with Los Angeles, whether he will retire, return to L.A. or play somewhere else remains to be seen. He says he hasn't decided. Cleveland started the second half against Detroit on a 22-0 run. Beat the Pistons 112-103. That series at 2-2. From the Sports Center, of Simon Bennett.
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29: 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I'm Steve Gao. Well, new details are emerging about yesterday afternoon's shooting near Harvard University. Witnesses say a gunman began firing into traffic with an assault-style rifle, randomly pointing at anyone, leaving two people with life-threatening injuries. Here's ABC's Hannah Batah.
12: A state trooper and a former Marine were nearby and jumped into action, shooting the suspect.
21: I opened my car door to peek out to see what was going on, and the shooter was right there. He was aimed right at me.
12: Authorities say the suspect, 46-year-old Tyler Brown, was on probation. Our Boston station, WCVB, reports he has an extensive criminal record, pleading guilty to a previous shootout with Boston police in 2020 after a prior conviction for assault and battery. The district attorney at the time slamming the prison sentence Brown received as too lenient.
29: Authorities say the suspect was hospitalized overnight. Coming up, we'll have traffic and weather together on the ones, and later, a point of entry along the Canada-U.S. border in New Brunswick is being permanently shut down. 95.7 News Time, 7:20.
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29: 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Time for Rogers 5G home internet traffic and weather together on the ones. Now here's Gord Taylor once again with a look at the roads.
1: Oh, we had a report of a crash on Portland Street, the off-ramp where the lights are. We're backing up traffic on Portland inbound. There's also quite a delay on the McDonald Bridge heading into Halifax. New issues on the McCabe Main Street, very slow heading towards Forest Hills Parkway, and traffic building on the Bedford Highway into the Windsor Street Exchange. Add Madrid's tapas, world-class art, and a lively nightlife to your summer. 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With your latest forecast, here's meteorologist Alistair Alders.
6: Rainy this morning, but the rain will taper off late this morning to early this afternoon, then mainly cloudy with a lingering chance of a shower, north winds of 20 to 40 and 9 degrees, the guaranteed high today. We'll have a chance of an evening shower, otherwise mainly cloudy to mainly clear tonight down to 4 degrees, and tomorrow a brighter day, mainly sunny with a west wind of 20 to 40, the high 14. Cloudy with sunny breaks on Thursday, 14, and then watching potential for unsettled weather Friday with periods of rain showers, 12 degrees. Some models backing off a rainier solution, so I'm keeping an eye on that. That would be a welcome change to that forecast heading into the long weekend. For the start of it, Saturday, chance of morning showers, then an afternoon mix of sun and cloud in 16. And overall, while some shower chances are possible again Sunday, temperatures warming into the high teens and low 20s for the rest of the long weekend. Today's guaranteed high, 9 degrees.
29: And currently, it is sitting at 8 degrees in downtown Halifax, 7 at the airport. 95.7 News Radio has traffic and weather together every 10 minutes. It's on the ones in the morning and in the afternoons at 1, 11, 21, 31, 41, and 51 minutes past the hour. Recapping our lead story, more than 3,000 long-term care workers from more than 30 facilities across the province remain on picket lines as of this morning. We'll bring you the latest on this and other stories coming up at the bottom of the hour with Shelley Summers. 95.7 News Time, 7:23.
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29: Well, a name has been put forward to lead the beleaguered TSA in the U.S. The AP's Lisa Dwyer explains.
13: President Donald Trump has nominated David Cummins to head the Transportation Security Administration. If confirmed, Cummins, who worked as a senior vice president at government contractor Serco, would take over a TSA bruised by the longest partial government shutdown in history, during which employees went without paychecks, thousands of TSA employees did not show up to work, hundreds quit entirely, leaving travelers frustrated and politicians pointing fingers over who was to blame for shutting down the Department of Homeland Security. I'm Lisa Dwyer.
29: Well, closer to home, the seasonal port of entry along the Canada-U.S. border at Four Falls, New Brunswick, is being permanently closed. The Canada Border Services Agency made that announcement yesterday about the seasonal border, which has been out of service since May of 2020. It was initially closed in response to the COVID-19 pandemic and has been shut down indefinitely ever since. The CBSA says operational pressures are behind the decision to close the border, noting low traffic volumes through the port of entry. And finally, a new study showing Atlantic Canadians judge people harshly if they declare bankruptcy. 95.7's Chris Aleph joins us with the details.
32: The data from Angus Reid shows people in our region have stronger moral judgment of debt in principle, as well as strong support for financial consequences. The numbers show 44% of Atlantic Canadians say declaring bankruptcy is breaking a financial promise, while 43% view it as the sum of poor personal choices. The study went on to say 37% believe bankruptcy is a loophole used to avoid repayment, while 35% say people who don't pay their debts are untrustworthy. Atlantic Canada's numbers are just above the national averages, with 41% of Canadians considering bankruptcy breaking a financial promise, and 41% also seeing it as the result of poor personal choices. Meantime, the generational divide is even bigger, with 51% of baby boomers seeing it as breaking a promise versus 38% of Gen Z. I'm Chris Halef.
29: Coming up, we'll have the latest business news in the Dynamic Market Minute with Mike Apple.
2: south of the border, baseball is considered a pastime.
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17: Good morning. Seeing a pullback for the markets after records were set Monday as the price for oil climbs back above $100 a barrel, and U.S. investors are braced for the April update on the cost of living. The U.S. inflation report will be in this morning before the bell. It's expected to show a spike in price pressures for American consumers, led by rising gas prices. Forecast for the CPI to go up to 3.7%. That price for oil, meantime, climbing. Strait of Hormuz still closed. No resolution to the war in the Middle East. And the crude futures right now up $2.90, 3% at $101 a barrel U.S. Watching stock futures drop as the markets hit records Monday, but seeing some profit taking and some unease in the early going this morning. NASDAQ futures down 200 points. That's 0.7%. The Dow futures down by 20 points. Yesterday, the NASDAQ was up 27, or 0.1%. The TSX was up 61 points, or 0.5%, led by a 9% advance for Barrick on its earnings. Shares of Cineplex tumbled 8% on its quarterly earnings, which showed red ink in the first quarter. International markets this morning, the Tokyo Nikkei hit a record high. It was up 0.5%, 324 points. But stocks in the Eurozone are down. The Frankfurt DAX index down 0.8%. London down 0.5%. Our dollar is down 0.1% at $72.95. Gold giving back $18.47.10. Bitcoin down 900 at 80,900 U.S. At the Business Center, I'm Mike Eppel.
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30: Good morning. It's Tuesday, May 12th. I'm Shelley Summers. Right now in downtown Halifax, rain and 8 degrees. Here's what's making news this morning.
0: Still no end in sight to a now month-long strike of thousands of long-term care workers in this province that, after a brief renewed round of talks, fell apart last week.
30: A former Nova Scotia PC member joining the Liberal Party and intends to run for its leader.
3: The Nova Scotia government is looking for ways to encourage young Nova Scotian workers to stay in the province. This, as a recent Fraser Institute report found that young Atlantic Canadians are once again leaving the region to look for work.
30: And later,
4: a new study shows Atlantic Canadians judge people harshly if they declare bankruptcy. I'll have more coming up.
5: In the Stanley Cup playoffs, Colorado back to a commanding lead against the Wild. While hours away from Habs Sabres Game 4, sports at 45.
7: The price for oil back up to triple digits in the early trade. Wall Street braced for the latest reading on U.S. inflation. NASDAQ futures down 0.5%, pulling back from a record. Business at 56.
30: 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Time for Rogers 5G home internet traffic and weather together on the ones. And with Halifax's most frequent traffic reports, let's get the latest now from Gord Taylor.
1: Well, good morning. Volume increasing in a number of routes. It's slow coming off the McDonald Bridge into Halifax and busy getting onto the McKay on the Dartmouth side, Halifax bound. Also slow now on the 102 inbound from Dunbrack headed towards Bearsville. Traffic's building in and out of the Armdale roundabout, and Quinnfield very slow heading towards Kanab. The Bedford Highway looking at delays into the Windsor Street Exchange, and coming off Magazine Hill, it's slow through the Windmill Akerley intersection. Add Madrid's tapas, world-class art, and a lively nightlife to your summer. 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With your latest forecast, here's meteorologist Alistair Alders.
6: A wet commute to work this morning with periods of rain. Now this wet weather will ease late this morning to early this afternoon. Then it's mainly cloudy with a lingering chance of a shower. North winds of 20 to 40 today. Because that rain is sticking around, we only manage a guaranteed high of 9 degrees. And then tonight, chance of an evening shower. Otherwise, mainly cloudy to a mainly clear sky overnight, down to 4 degrees, a light westerly wind. And tomorrow, brighter with mainly sunny skies, a west wind of 20 to 40 and the high 14. Today's guaranteed high, 9 degrees.
30: And currently in downtown Halifax, we are sitting at 8, at the airport 7. Guaranteed high, as Alistair said, 9. We'll have another check of traffic and weather together in less than 10 minutes. 95.7 News Time, 7:33. Well, a now month-long strike for long-term care workers here in Nova Scotia continues to drag on. This after a failed and brief return to the bargaining table last week. We get the latest from 95.7's Mark Hodgins.
0: That strike got underway on April 13th, and since that date, more and more facilities have been joining the job action. There are now more than 3,000 workers from around 30 facilities on the picket lines, and it's expected two more CUPE locals in Cape Breton will be joining that strike later this week. CUPE Representative Kim Kale says there was some movement on both sides during last week's talks, but says a deal still wasn't feasible.
9: We certainly don't expect the government to come through to pay exactly what the living wage is in the particular areas in the province, but they have got to come through to make, you know, substantial wage increases for these classifications that are poverty level line.
0: The government, meantime, says CUPE's proposal is not feasible and says it's offering a wage increase of 12% to 24% and retro pay from $1,600 to $7,000. I'm Mark Hodgins.
30: A 28-year-old man has been charged with child luring following a six-month investigation into reports that someone was communicating online with a youth for a sexual purpose. RCMP say the suspect sent gifts to the youth and had attempted to meet them at a Halifax hotel. On May 7th, investigators executed a search warrant at a home in Truro Heights where electronic evidence was seized. The suspect has been charged with luring a child and making sexually explicit material available to a child. Well, former Justice Minister and independent member of the legislature, Becky Druhan, has joined the provincial Liberals and plans to run for the party's leadership. Druhan represents the district of Lunenburg West and was elected twice as a member of the governing Progressive Conservatives, led by Premier Tim Houston. She left the party back in the fall, citing differences with the government's leadership, and sat as an independent during most of the recent sitting of the legislature. Druhan says she made the decision to join the opposition party because she feels aligned with the Liberal Party's priorities. Government of Nova Scotia continuing to find ways to encourage young Nova Scotians to stay in the province. That's according to the Premier in response to a recent report. More on that story from 95.7's Blake Priddle.
3: A Fraser Institute report found that Atlantic Canada is once again losing young workers. The study found that during the pandemic, the region saw an increase in people moving to the region. But now the migration to and from Atlantic Canada is now back to pre-pandemic levels. A statement from the Premier's office says for too long, many young people have gone out west to look for work. But the province is working to address this problem. Tim Houston says his government is working to create high-paying jobs for young workers by lifting bans and cutting red tape to allow for industries in the province to grow. This includes natural resource development, wind energy, and defense. The province recently announced a successful bid for offshore oil exploration and the approval of mining projects. I'm Blake Priddle.
30: Well, to the Middle East now, and U.S. President Trump calling Iran's counteroffer to the U.S.'s ceasefire proposal totally unacceptable. ABC foreign correspondent Tom Sufi Burridge tells us what might be

0: executives are expected to work on site 5 days per week starting May 4th, and all other federal employees must be in the office 4 days a week starting July 6th. But Immigration, Refugees and Citizenship Canada said in a message to staff last week that it's delaying the requirement until it finds more office space. For now, the department says only managers will have to be on site 4 days a week as of July, while other employees are being asked to keep the existing schedule of being in the office 3 days per week. Diana Mussina, The Canadian Press.
1: You're listening to 95.7 News Radio. Well, our neighbors in New Brunswick are sending a mix of new and familiar faces to their big city mayor's offices following yesterday's municipal elections. Unofficial results from Elections New Brunswick show Steve Hicks winning the mayoral race in Fredericton, beating out former MP Jenica Atwin in the race to replace Kate Rogers. Three-term city councillor Sean Crosman will be Moncton's next mayor, while Donna Reardon easily won a second term in St. John. New data out from Angus Reid shows Atlantic Canadians have a poor view of people who declare bankruptcy. 95.7's Chris Aleph with a look at that story.
2: The numbers show 44% of Atlantic Canadians say declaring bankruptcy is breaking a financial promise, while 43% view it as the sum of poor personal choices. This while 37% believe bankruptcy is a loophole used to avoid repayment, while 35% say people who don't pay their debts are untrustworthy. According to Angus Reid, the numbers seem to show people in our region have stronger moral judgment of debt in principle, as well as strong support for financial consequences. Meantime, on a national level, 41% of Canadians consider bankruptcy breaking a financial promise, and 41% see it as the result of poor personal choices. The study also shows there's a difference based on generations, as 48% of baby boomers see it as the sum of poor personal choices, compared to 38% of Gen Z. I'm Chris Aleph.
1: And a Liberal MP is urging Canadians to complete their census surveys, this despite privacy concerns raised by some respondents.
3: Statistics Canada asked Canadians to fill out the census form by today. The Federal Statistics Act says every household and farm operator in Canada must participate, and failing to do so could result in a $500 fine. However, some Canadians have taken to social media to express their discontent with the census, fearing it is invasive, and protesting by posting pictures of ripped-up forms or envelopes marked "Return to Sender." Mark Gerritsen, the MP for Kingston and the Islands, says the census is not a personal data grab by the Prime Minister. He says the census is how Canada collects the data it uses to decide how many schools a community needs, where hospitals and clinics should be built, and how much federal funding a municipality receives. David Augustine, The Canadian Press.
1: Coming up in 60 seconds, traffic and weather together. And as well, a new report says Canada is better positioned than other countries to face any inflationary pressures on food production. 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
1: 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Time for Rogers 5G Home Internet traffic and weather together on the ones and with Halifax's most frequent traffic reports. Here's Gord Taylor.
11: Oh, good morning. Not sure we have an issue, but traffic's backing up on the Cirque from Burnside Drive, trying to get onto the McKay Bridge. It's slow coming off the McDonald Bridge into Halifax. Traffic's really slow on Main Street through Forest Hills Parkway. Also pretty heavy on the Bedford Highway, approaching Flamingo Drive there from Bayview into the Winter Street Exchange. And traffic stacked up along Magazine Hill heading into Burnside. Also delays on the 102 inbound from the 103 headed towards Bears Road. 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With your latest forecast, here's meteorologist Alistair Alders.
12: Periods of rain this morning will ease late morning to early this afternoon. Then it's mainly cloudy with a lingering chance of a shower. Northwest

0: of 20 to 40 today, 9 degrees all we manage for the guaranteed high. And then 4 degrees overnight, chance of an evening shower, otherwise mainly cloudy to a mainly clear sky overnight. And it's nicer tomorrow, mainly sunny with a west wind of 20 to 40 and 14 degrees. Thursday, quite a bit of cloud cover, but some sunny breaks, the high 14. Today's guaranteed high, 9 degrees.
1: 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Well, a new report says Canada is better positioned than other countries to face any inflationary pressures on food production, at least for now.
2: The report by TD says Canada's fertilizer imports from the Gulf region are less than 5%, limiting the country's exposure to the ongoing war in Iran. Canada's position as the world's largest potash exporter also offers farmers some relief. The country entered the year with stronger inventories of canola and corn, but soybean inventory remains weak, and those rely heavily on nitrogen. That can't be substituted with potash. Jason White, the Canadian Press.
1: Coming up after sports, tragedy near the U.S.-Mexico border as authorities discover 6 people dead in a shipping container. 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
1: A rainy start to the day, 8 degrees in downtown Halifax. Good morning, I'm Shelley Summers. Here are the stories making news this morning. Well, still no end in sight to a now month-long strike of thousands of long-term care workers here in Nova Scotia. More than 30 facilities across the province remaining on the picket line, with more expected to join this week. As well, Nova Scotia politician Becky Druhan, a former justice minister and independent member of the legislature, has joined the provincial Liberals. Coming up after sports, travel to the U.S. by Canadians may be bouncing back. 95.7 News Time, 7:45. 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
6: All right, we start with the Stanley Cup playoffs. Just one game on the sched from Monday. Parker Kelly's goal midway through the third period was the game winner. Colorado beat Minnesota 5-2. The Avalanche leading that series 3-1 now. 2 games tonight. Buffalo fans won't want to hear this. The Sabres 0-14 all time when trailing a best of 7, 2-1. Game 4 at Bell Center, 8 o'clock on Sportsnet and CBC. Then later on Sportsnet, it's game 5 of Ducks Golden Knights in Vegas. The deciding game 5 of the PWHL semifinals did not happen as scheduled, postponed by the league due to an illness affecting a number of Montreal players. So the Victoire and Frost will play tonight instead. Ottawa waiting for the winner. The Blue Jays lost again to Tampa Bay, 0-4 against the Rays this season. Kevin Gausman, the 91st to record 2,000 strikeouts, but he otherwise struggled. 7 runs, 6 earned through 4 2/3 as Tampa took it 8-5. All 5 Jays runs driven in by Andrés Giménez, who homered twice. They'll try again tonight at 8 o'clock on 95.7 News Radio and Sportsnet 1. In case you missed it, Addison Barger back in the IL with elbow inflammation, and pitcher Eric Lauer was designated for assignment. Have we seen the last of LeBron James as a Laker? Or just period? King James noncommittal on his future. His contract with the Lakers is over. Oklahoma City completed the sweep of the 115-110 win. Shai Gilgeous-Alexander with 35. OKC now 8-0 to start the playoffs. Meanwhile, Donovan Mitchell with 43. The Cavs over Detroit 112-103. That series now tied 2-2. For the Sports Center, I'm Simon Bennett.
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10: For the first time since December 2024, Canadian travel to the U.S. posted an increase with a modest rebound, and it largely reflects a comparison with low cross-border trips last year. Now, return trips by Canadian residents from the U.S. by car and air rose 1.4% in April from the same month year earlier, that according to data from StatsCan. There hadn't been an increase essentially since Donald Trump returned to the White House, thanks to tariffs, jabs that Canada should be the 51st state, along with his immigration and border crackdowns, which have at times ensnared Canadians. Even with the uptick in April, travel volumes remain significantly below pre-2025 levels. I'm Chris McCusker.
1: Well, tragedy near the U.S.-Mexico border as authorities there discover six people dead in a shipping container. AP correspondent Jennifer King with the story.
11: Police in Laredo, Texas are investigating after six bodies, five men and one woman, were found inside a shipping container at a Union Pacific rail yard near the U.S.-Mexico border. Police say the victims were found by workers on Sunday during an inspection. Autopsies are underway. Webb County Medical Examiner Dr. Corrine Stern says it's likely the victims all succumbed to heat stroke. She says identification found on the victims suggests they may be from Mexico and Honduras. Laredo is a busy border trade port. In 2022, 53 migrants who had paid to be smuggled into the United States died when the tractor trailer they were in went from Mexico to Laredo and up to San Antonio in 100-degree heat. Two smugglers were convicted to life in prison. I'm Jennifer King.
1: 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And with the increase of retail theft, one business is taking a controversial step to do something about it. 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
1: 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Time for Rogers 5G home internet traffic and weather together on the ones. And with Halifax's most frequent traffic reports, let's check in once again with Gord Taylor.
15: Well, slow on both bridges heading towards Halifax. There's a backup on the Cirque de Burnside Drive trying to get to the McKay. It's also slow around the Bedford Basin on both Magazine Hill and the Bedford Highway into the Windsor Street Exchange. 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With your latest forecast, here's meteorologist Alistair Alders.
0: Periods of rain easing late this morning to early this afternoon, then mainly cloudy with a lingering chance of a shower, north winds of 20 to 40 today, only reaching 9 for the Garrett. guaranteed high, and then a chance of an evening shower, otherwise mainly cloudy to mainly clear overnight with a light west wind down to 4 degrees. Wednesday, mainly sunny, a west wind of 20 to 40 and 14. Thursday, cloudy with sunny breaks in 14, so a bit drier through the middle of the week. Now Friday, some periods of rain showers expected, although some models hinting the rain might not be as widespread as first thought, the high 12 degrees. Saturday, chance of morning showers, then an afternoon mix of sun and cloud 16, and it does look like high teen to low 20 temperatures will be in the rest of the long weekend forecast. Today's guaranteed high, though, is only 9 degrees.
1: And currently in downtown Halifax, we are sitting at 8. At the airport, it's 7, guaranteed high 9. 95.7 News Radio has traffic and weather together every 10 minutes on the ones in both the morning and the afternoon at 1, 11, 21, 31, 41, and 51 minutes past the hour. Recapping our lead story, still no end in sight to a now month-long strike of thousands of long-term care workers here in Nova Scotia. More than 30 facilities across the province remaining on the picket lines, with two more locals in Cape Breton expected to join later this week. We'll have the latest on all of this, as well as other top stories coming up at the top of the hour with Steve Gow. 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
1: Well, some controversial new steps to prevent retail theft. 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We get more on that story from ABC's Hannah Bata.
8: Some critics have raised privacy concerns as law enforcement embraces this technology. The cameras, which capture license plate numbers, date, time, and location, are increasingly being used by police, but civil rights groups worry the technology could be used to target suspected undocumented workers or women seeking reproductive health care. Home Depot and Lowe's insist they do not share information with third parties, Lowe's saying it only discloses your personal information if required by law or legal process.
1: And a theft ring recently targeting Home Depots in 9 states, millions and merchandise reportedly stolen. Back in our country, Canada's largest private sector union says it'll be kicking off negotiations with the Detroit 3 automakers next month, and it'll target Ford Motor Company first.
16: Unifor says it will open talks with Ford on June 22nd. The union represents about 5,000 workers across Ford facilities in Canada. With the pattern agreement established with Ford, negotiations would then follow with fellow automakers Stellantis and General Motors, all at a time when the companies and their workers grapple with U.S. tariffs on auto parts, steel, and aluminum, and more recently, a limited reopening of the Canadian market to Chinese electric vehicles. Karen Rebo, The Canadian Press.
1: Well, Toronto fire officials say they've extinguished a blaze at two Toronto high-rises that started months after a similar fire displaced hundreds of residents. More on that from CP reporter Lisa Laporte.
17: Fire officials say monitoring at the high-rises wrapped up at noon on Monday, with the buildings turned over to their respective property management companies. The fire was burning the insulation trapped in the concrete walls between the two buildings, just as it did late last year.
1: And about 400 units had to be evacuated last year because of a spike in carbon monoxide levels, but the buildings were not evacuated last week when the latest blaze started. And a workhorse of a plane is flying again. Here's Lisa Dwyer.
18: The model of cargo plane that crashed in Louisville, Kentucky last fall after an engine fell off a UPS plane resumed flying over the weekend. The plane crashed shortly after takeoff after the left engine flew off the wing. Three pilots were killed, along with 12 more people on the ground. The Federal Aviation Administration says it approved Boeing's proposed fix for the workhorse MD-11s after extensive review. Lawyers representing some of the families that lost loved ones say they hope the FAA was thorough enough to ensure the planes are safe. I'm Lisa Dwyer.
1: Business is next. 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
20: Good morning. Price for oil going up this morning. The ceasefire between the U.S. and Iran on life support, basically. And it's looking like the price for oil is reacting to the Strait of Hormuz still shut down for the foreseeable future. And climbing this morning to $101.63 a barrel, up $3.50 or 3.6%. That, combined with worries about what this morning's U.S. inflation report will show, leading to a downdraft for stocks in the early trade. The pre-market action on the NASDAQ pointing to a giveback of 236 points. 0.8%. We had records in the Monday trade for the S&P and the NASDAQ, but this morning, a quick downdraft. That U.S. inflation data due in at 8:30 Eastern this morning, expected to show the U.S. CPI up as high as 3.8%, getting a spike for April because of rising prices at the gas pumps and food inflation potentially in the U.S. economy as well. The Canadian dollar this morning is down a fifth of a cent at 72.95. Treasury and bond yields climbing. The U.S. 10-year Treasury yield now at 4.43%. That's up 2 basis points this morning and above where it was when the market was much more risk sensitive just over a year ago, when U.S. President Donald Trump first introduced tariffs, and the spike in Treasury yields led to a quick reversal on some of those policies. Overseas, we did see a positive showing for the Tokyo Nikkei. It hit a record today, up 324 points, 0.5%, but the Frankfurt DAX index now down 1.1%, London's FT100 down by a third of 1%. Price for gold giving back $30 at $46.98, and Bitcoin tumbling $1,100 at $80,600. At the Business Center, I'm Mike Apple.
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30: Good morning. It is Tuesday, May 12th. I'm Steve Gow right now in downtown Halifax. Looks like we have a small break in the rain, and it is 8 degrees. Here's what's making news today.
31: After a failed and brief return to the bargaining table last week, there is still no end in sight to a now month-long strike for long-term care workers in this province. We'll have more on that story coming up.
30: A Colchester County man facing charges after Mounties say the 28-year-old had attempted to meet a youth at a Halifax hotel.
32: The government of Nova Scotia is continuing to find ways to encourage young people in Nova Scotia to stay in the province. This, as a recent report found, young Atlantic Canadians are once again leaving the region to find jobs.
30: And coming up later,
33: new data out from Angus Reid shows Atlantic Canadians have a poor view of people who declare bankruptcy. I'll have more details coming up.
6: We'll check in on the Stanley Cup playoffs. The Avalanche up 3-1 in Minnesota now, while it's Habs Sabres game 4 tonight. Sports at 15.
0: early spike for oil prices back into triple digits, and NASDAQ futures tumbling from a record high. Investors gearing up for the latest reading on U.S. inflation. Business at 26.
30: 95.7 News Time, 8:01. Time for Rogers 5G home internet traffic and weather together on the ones. Now here's Gord Taylor with a look at the roads.
3: Well, traffic volume building on many routes this morning is really slow along Magazine Hill heading into Burnside. The Bedford Highway gets jammed up from Bayview into the Winter Street Exchange. Heavy action on the Cirque from Burnside Drive trying to get onto the McKay and slow moving on both ends of the McDonald Bridge towards Halifax. The 102 inbound is crawling from the 103 headed towards Bears Road and really starting to heat up getting in and out of the Armdale roundabout. Quinpool very slow heading towards Connaught. 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With your latest forecast, here's meteorologist Alistair Alders.
5: A rainy morning out there. This rain will be tapering off later this morning to early this afternoon. Then it will be mainly cloudy with a lingering chance of a shower. So the drive home looking better than the drive to work this morning. Only 9 for the guaranteed high today with a north wind of 20 to 40. And then 4 degrees overnight tonight. Chance of an evening shower. Otherwise, mainly cloudy to mainly clear overnight. And then Wednesday is a brighter day. Mainly sunny with a west wind of 20 to 40 in the high 14. Today's guaranteed high, 9 degrees.
30: And currently we are sitting at 8 degrees downtown. We'll have another check of traffic and weather together in under 10 minutes. 95.7 News Time, 8:03. Well, still no end in sight to a now month-long strike of thousands of long-term care workers in the province. 95.7's Mark Hodgins has our top story.
31: More than 3,000 long-term care workers from more than 30 facilities across the province remain on the picket lines today after another failed round of talks on Thursday night. And those workers first walked off the job April 13th, and two more locals in Cape Breton are expected to join that strike later this week. In a statement following last week's failed talks, long-term care minister Barbara Adams repeated a call for QP to take the current deal to its members for a vote. QP Representative Kim Kale pushed back on that call.
7: At no time historically in any sector has the government ever demanded for a proposal to be sent out to be voted on by the individual locals. That's just not how bargaining happens.
31: Kale says the province needs to come through with substantial wage increases for workers, while government says QP's proposal is not feasible. I'm Mark Hodgins.
30: In other news of the day, RCMP in Colchester County have charged a 28-year-old man with child luring following a six-month investigation into reports that someone was communicating online with a youth for a sexual purpose. Now, the Mounties say the suspect sent gifts to the victim and had attempted to meet them at a Halifax hotel. On May 7th, investigators executed a search warrant at a home in Truro Heights where electronic evidence was seized. The suspect has been charged with luring a child and making sexually explicit material available to a child. He has been released on conditions but will return to court on August 5th. Meantime, back here in Halifax, a man has been arrested following an incident with Halifax police on Saturday. HRP says the 30-year-old was taken into custody after an altercation on Gottingen Street where two officers were in the parking lot of police headquarters. Just before 7 p.m., a vehicle pulled in. A female driver jumped out and told the officers the suspect in the passenger side was intoxicated, in breach of court orders, and should be arrested. After the man moved into the driver's seat, they tried to prevent him from driving off before he jumped out and allegedly assaulted both officers. The suspect is now facing several charges, including resisting arrest, two counts of assaulting police, and assault by choking. Well, in provincial politics, a prominent figure has joined the Liberals. Becky Druhan, a former justice minister and independent MLA, said her plans include running for the Liberal Party leadership. She represents the district of Lunenburg West and was elected twice as a member of the PC party. Druhan left that party in the fall, citing differences with leadership, and sat as an independent during most of the recent sitting. She says she joined the opposition party because she feels aligned with the Liberal Party's priorities. Meantime, the Premier has responded to a Fraser Institute report that found young Atlantic Canadians are continuing to leave the region for better-paying jobs. Here's 95.7's Blake Priddle.
32: The Fraser Institute study found that Atlantic Canada did see a population increase during the pandemic, but the most recent interprovincial migration data shows migration to and from the region has returned to pre-pandemic levels. According to a statement from the Premier's office, the province of Nova Scotia is working to fix this problem and create better job opportunities in Nova Scotia. Some of the measures taken by the province includes the expansion of skilled trades training and the implementation of the More Opportunity for Skilled Trades and Occupations tax refund. The province is also working towards growing various industries, including natural resources development, by lifting bans and cutting red tape. The recent successful bids for offshore oil exploration for Nova Scotia and mining projects receiving approval are raising hopes for the future of better-paying job creation for young Nova Scotian workers. I'm Blake Priddle.
30: 95.7 News Time, 8:07. Well, to the war in Iran now. U.S. President is less than pleased with Iran's response to his proposal that he says could bring the war in the Middle East to an end. ABC's Rachel Scott tells us how Trump reacted to Iran's counteroffer.
1: Iran took 10 days to respond to President Trump's one-page proposal meant to set the stage for peace talks. President Trump says the ceasefire is on life support.
8: I would say the ceasefire is on massive life support. Where the doctor walks in and says, sir, your loved one has approximately a 1% chance of living.
1: Rejecting Iran's peace proposal as a piece of garbage.
30: Meantime, Trump is set to leave for Beijing for high-stakes talks with the Chinese president. The U.S. has been trying to persuade China to use its influence over Iran to reopen the Strait of Hormuz. China is a major purchaser of Iranian oil and insists it wants the war to end, even as the U.S. accuses Chinese firms of aiding Iran's military. Well, closer to home, two of New Brunswick's three biggest cities are getting new mayors. Unofficial results from Elections New Brunswick show Steve Hicks winning the mayoral race in Fredericton and Sean Crossman coming out on top in Moncton. Hicks is a longtime Fredericton city councillor and beat former MP Jennikin Atwin in the race to replace Kate Rogers, who did not seek re-election. In St. John, Donna Reardon won a second term as mayor after beating her next closest challenger by a comfortable margin. And a new study is showing Atlantic Canadians judge people harshly if they declare bankruptcy. With that story, here's 95.7's Chris Aleph.
33: The data from Angus Reid shows people in our region have stronger moral judgment of debt in principle, as well as strong support for financial consequences. The numbers show 44% of Atlantic Canadians say declaring bankruptcy is breaking a financial promise, while 43% view it as the sum of poor personal choices. The study went on to say 37% believe bankruptcy is a loophole used to avoid repayment, while 35% say people who don't pay their debts are untrustworthy. Atlantic Canada's numbers are just above the national averages, with 41% of Canadians considering bankruptcy breaking a financial promise, and 41% also seeing it as the result of poor personal choices. Meantime, the generational divide is even bigger, with 51% of baby boomers seeing it as breaking a promise versus 38% of Gen Z. I'm Chris Halef.
30: Coming up, we'll have traffic and weather together on the ones. 95.7 News Time, 8:10.
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30: 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Time for Rogers 5G home internet, traffic and weather together on the ones. Gord Taylor joins us now with another look at the roads.
3: There's quite a backup on the 102 outbound near the Bedford-Ralpha Range heading to the ramps with the 101, and the 107 outbounder heading into Burnside has seen quite a delay near Montague Gold Mines right near exit 14. Both bridges are jammed up heading towards Halifax. There's a backup on the circuit from Burnside Drive trying to get onto the McCabe. Also slow on the Bedford Highway from Bayview into the Winter Street Exchange, and heavy traffic along Magazine Hill heading into Burnside. Add Madrid's tapas, world-class art, and a lively nightlife to your summer by nonstop from Halifax up to 4 weekly flights. 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With your latest forecast, here's meteorologist Alistair Alders.
5: A soggy drive to work this morning. The drive home will be better as we see the periods of rain easing later this morning to early this afternoon. There will be a lingering chance of a shower under a mainly cloudy sky, 9 degrees is the guaranteed high, north winds of 20 to 40, and then a chance of an evening shower, otherwise mainly cloudy to a mainly clear sky overnight with a low of 4 degrees. Wednesday is a nice day, mainly sunny, west winds of 20 to 40 and 14 degrees. Thursday, quite a bit of cloud cover, but some sunny breaks in the high 14. Today's guaranteed high, 9 degrees.
30: And currently we are sitting at 8 degrees in downtown Halifax, 7 out at the airport. On our way up to 9 is the guaranteed high. 95.7 News Radio, the only station with a weather guarantee. 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Well, a Spanish passenger from the Atlantic cruise ship at the center of a HANA virus outbreak has tested positive for the virus. Spain's health ministry announced today that the passenger was in quarantine in a military hospital in Madrid, at the same hospital as 13 other Spanish nationals who all tested negative for the virus. The World Health Organization says it has confirmed 11 cases, which includes the three people from the cruise who died. Meantime, health experts here in Canada say it's unclear whether testing those who may have been exposed to HANA virus but aren't showing symptoms is useful. Here's Aaron Souza.
2: BC's provincial health officer says public health officials around the world are discussing the issue. This as passengers from a hantavirus-stricken cruise ship return to their home countries. Dr. Bonnie Henry says tests for some viruses aren't effective before patients develop symptoms, but she says if any of the 10 people in Canada who may have been exposed to the virus develop symptoms, health officials are ready to test and treat them. Hantavirus scientist Bryce Warner says a negative test in someone without symptoms doesn't necessarily mean they don't have the virus. Aaron Sousa, The Canadian Press.
30: Well, Colorado is back in charge after beating the Wild. Simon Bennett will join us with that and other highlights in sports up next.
27: Tonight, the Stanley Cup playoffs continue after stringing together their first back-to-back wins of the playoffs. An airtight performance. Montreal now aims to take a 3-1 series advantage at home. Out west, the plucky Anaheim Ducks answered back in Game 4, leveling the series at 2 games apiece before sending it back to Vegas for Game 5.
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27: You just have to watch the Stanley Cup playoffs. Coverage begins with Hockey Central tonight at 6:30 Eastern, 3:30 Pacific on Sportsnet.
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30: Well, we have a bit of rain still out there in downtown Halifax, and it is 8 degrees. Good morning, I'm Steve Gao. Here are the stories making news today. More than 3,000 long-term care workers from more than 30 facilities across Nova Scotia remain on picket lines this morning as the job action extends into a second month. Meantime, a Colchester County man facing charges after Mounties say an investigation indicated the 28-year-old had attempted to meet a youth at a Halifax hotel. And coming up after sports, law enforcement in South Texas are looking for suspects responsible for the deaths of 7 people thought to have entered the U.S. illegally from Mexico. 95.7 News Time, 8:16. 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
6: Well, in the Stanley Cup playoffs, Nathan MacKinnon took a beating last night, putting a nasty-looking puck to the face, yet he hung around because he always seemed to do, and he scored one of Colorado's insurance goals. He took a 3-1 lead on the Wild in Minnesota, 5-2 the final last night. Meanwhile, Montreal has outscored Buffalo 11-3 over the last two games. Sabres goaltender Alex Lyon not on the ice at her optional skate yesterday. Whether that means there's change, we'll find out tonight. Game 4 at Bell Center on CBC and Sportsnet at 8 o'clock. Also on Sportsnet, Game 5 of Anaheim-Vegas later. That series at 2-2. The fifth and deciding game of the PWHL semifinal was postponed hours before puck drop. The league says a number of Montreal players are dealing with an illness. The game against the Minnesota Frost rescheduled to this evening in Laval. Tough opener for the Blue Jays against Tampa. The Rays now 4-0 against Toronto on the season. Kevin Gausman found himself down 5-0 early, left before the fifth was done in the 8-5 loss. He did reach 2,000 Ks, though. Andrés Giménez, two homers, five RBIs in the loss. Game 2 of the series goes tonight with Patrick Corbin on the mound. 95.7 News Radio and Sportsnet 1 have first pitch at 8 o'clock. If last night was the swan song for LeBron James, he wasn't letting on. OKC swept the LA Lakers with a 115-110 final last night. LeBron's contract with the Lakers is up. He wasn't hinting at any plans for next season and beyond, says he needs time to decide. Cleveland even their series with Detroit at two games apiece. Donovan Mitchell tied the NBA playoff record with 39 points in the second half as his Cavs beat the Pistons 112-103. For the Sports Center, I'm Simon Bennett.
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30: 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I'm Steve Gao. Well, the investigation into the six bodies found inside a sweltering railroad boxcar in South Texas has just expanded. ABC's Jim Ryan reports a seventh body has now been linked to the case.
15: Six people thought to be undocumented immigrants were found dead Sunday in a rail car in Laredo. 150 miles away, the body of a man was discovered alongside a railroad track in San Antonio Monday. And Sheriff Javier Salazar says there's a connection.
16: Our belief at this point is that it was most likely smugglers, coyotes that opened it from the outside, discovered this body and dumped it out.
15: They then closed the rail car again, leaving the six other migrants to die inside. Jim Ryan, ABC News, Dallas.
30: Coming up, we'll have traffic and weather together on the ones. And later, Britain's prime minister doubling down on his resolve to stay in office, even in despite of calls for him to step down. 95.7 News Time, 8:20.
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30: 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Time for Rogers 5G home internet, traffic and weather together on the ones. With Halifax's most frequent traffic reports, here's Gord Taylor.
3: Well, inbound on the 102 is quite slow from the 103 headed towards Bears Road. There's also an outbound delay in the 102 near the Bedford Raffle Range as you make your way towards the 101. The trip around the Bedford Basin, very slow along Magazine Hill into Burnside, the Bedford Highway from Bayview into the Windsor Street Exchange. Heavy backup on the Cirque well before Burnside Drive, trying to get onto the McCabe, and slow moving on the McDonald Bridge towards Halifax. Add Madrid's tapas, world-class art, and a lively nightlife to your summer. 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With your latest forecast, here's meteorologist Alistair Alders.
5: Rainy this morning, but the rain will taper off late this morning to early this afternoon, then mainly cloudy with a lingering chance of a shower, north winds of 20 to 40 and 9 degrees, the guaranteed high today. We'll have a chance of an evening shower, otherwise mainly cloudy to mainly clear tonight down to 4 degrees, and tomorrow a brighter day, mainly sunny with a west wind of 20 to 40, the high 14. Cloudy with sunny breaks on Thursday, 14, and then watching potential for unsettled weather Friday with periods of rain showers, 12 degrees. Some models backing off a rainier solution, so I'm keeping an eye on that. That would be a welcome change to that forecast heading into the long weekend. For the start of it, Saturday, chance of morning showers, then an afternoon mix of sun and cloud in 16. And overall, while some shower chances are possible again Sunday, temperatures warming into the high teens and low 20s for the rest of the long weekend. Today's guaranteed high, 9 degrees.
30: And currently we're sitting at 8 degrees downtown. 95.7 News Radio is traffic and weather together every 10 minutes on the ones in the morning and in the afternoons at 11, 21, 31, 41, and 51 minutes past the hour. Recapping our lead story, more than 3,000 long-term care workers from more than 30 facilities across the province remain on picket lines this morning. We'll bring you the latest on this and other stories coming up at the bottom of the hour with Shelley Summers. 95.7 News Time, 8:23.
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30: Well, British Prime Minister Keir Starmer is in the fight of his political life this morning with dozens of his Labour Party MPs demanding he step down after a disastrous showing in last week's local elections. Jamie Palfer is watching the cameras outside 10 Downing Street where the besieged PM is meeting with his cabinet.
1: Political chaos on display in the UK as ministers walked into that cabinet meeting amid calls for the British Prime Minister to resign. Reporters hurling questions outside 10 Downing Street.
7: Is it over for Keir Starmer? Has the Prime Minister lost the dressing room?
1: Keir Starmer threw down the gauntlet, basically saying bring it on to any challenger, but that never happened. No official leadership contest has been triggered, according to the BBC's Henry Zeffman.
8: At least in the meeting, nobody took the Prime Minister's challenge, which is to actually formally go for it and run against him for the leadership.
1: Starmer vowing to stay on, saying he'll get on with governing, despite calls from almost 80 members of his party, the Labour Party, to resign. One of his ministers has, in fact, resigned today. The party suffered heavy losses in local elections last week. If it's repeated on a national scale, that would see the party swept out of power. The job of British Prime Minister has been on heavy rotation in the last decade. Starmer, the sixth person with that job. I'm Jamie Pulfer.
30: In the U.S., redistricting efforts are underway today in three separate states. Aya Panjwani has that story.
10: Missouri's new U.S. House map is going to court while Louisiana and South Carolina are considering redistricting. The Missouri Supreme Court is to hear arguments on two cases. One contends the new map, backed by President Donald Trump, should be tossed out because the districts are not compact. The other contends that the new district should have been suspended when opponents submitted petition signatures seeking a referendum. Meanwhile, legislative committees in Louisiana and South Carolina are both considering redistricting plans that could help Republicans win additional seats. I'm Haya Pinjwani.
30: And finally, hip-hop star 50 Cent is among the headliners set to headline a new World Cup concert series sponsored by Sports Illustrated. Called SI Beyond the Pitch, it will bring concerts and VIP experiences to Los Angeles, Dallas, Miami, and New York during the global soccer tournaments. The series kicks off June 12th in Los Angeles with rapper Nelly, marking a major push for Sports Illustrated into live entertainment tied to major sporting events. Coming up, we'll have the latest business news and the Dynamic Market Minute.
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23: Well, good morning. We've got a very tentative performance on the major markets this morning. The price for oil going up with the ceasefire between the U.S. and Iran looking quite shaky this morning. And the U.S. president casting doubts on whether or not that will hold. The Strait of Hormuz remains closed. The price for oil up $3.50, 3.5% at $102 a barrel U.S. U.S. stock futures taking a nosedive. NASDAQ futures down 260 points after hitting a record in Monday's trade. But this morning, investors are very cautious coming into the day because we've also got U.S. inflation data for April due in this morning. That's expected to show a price spike for American consumers, upwards of a 3.8% headline CPI. A deal proposed by GameStop is being flatly rejected by the company it was trying to acquire. Details from Bloomberg in New York.
1: eBay has rejected the $56 billion takeover offer from GameStop, calling the unsolicited bid neither credible nor attractive. GameStop's market value is about $10 billion, less than a fourth of the value of eBay. Many investors have been skeptical about the deal because GameStop CEO Ryan Cohen hasn't fully explained how it paid for the acquisition. Courtney Dunhope, Bloomberg Radio.
23: Canadian dollar down a fifth of a cent, $72.95. Gold down $30, $46.98. Bitcoin down $1,200 at $80,500. At the Business Center, I'm Mike Uppel.
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1: Good morning. It's Tuesday, May 12th. I'm Shelley Summers. Right now in downtown Halifax, rain and 8 degrees. Here's what's making news this morning.
28: Still no end in sight to a now month-long strike of thousands of long-term care workers in this province that after a brief renewed round of talks fell apart last week.
1: A former Nova Scotia PC member joins the Liberal Party and says she intends to run for leader.
31: The Nova Scotia government is looking for ways to encourage young Nova Scotian workers to stay in the province. This as a recent Fraser Institute report found that young Atlantic Canadians are once again leaving the region to look for work.
1: And later.
32: A new study shows Atlantic Canadians judge people harshly if they declare bankruptcy. I'll have more coming up.
6: Nathan MacKinnon took a beating, kept on ticking. Colorado up 3-1 in Minnesota now. While the Habs get ready for Game 4 against Buffalo at Bell Center, Sports at 45.
23: Early jump for oil back up to triple digits, $101 a barrel for the U.S. benchmark. Markets are dropping, gearing up for this morning's reading on U.S. inflation. And eBay officially rejects the takeover bid from GameStop. Business at 56.
0: 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Time for Rogers 5G home internet traffic and weather together on the ones with Halifax's most frequent traffic reports. Here's Gord Taylor.
3: Plenty of traffic volume to dodge this morning. That's quite heavy on the circ from Burnside Drive getting onto the McKay Bridge. All those little side streets in Dartmouth leading to the McDonald Bridge are backed up as well. There's a Halifax-bound delay on the bridge. The 102 inbounds crawling from the 103 towards Bearsville. Still busy on the Bedford Highway from Bayview into the Winter Street Exchange, and traffic's tied up along Magazine Hill heading into Burnside. There's also delay on the 102 outbound near the Bedford Rifle Range. 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With the latest forecast, here's meteorologist Alistair Alders.
4: A wet commute to work this morning with periods of rain. Now this wet weather will ease late this morning to early this afternoon. Then it's mainly cloudy with a lingering chance of a shower. North winds of 20 to 40 today. Because that rain is sticking around, we only manage a guaranteed high of 9 degrees. And then tonight, chance of an evening shower. Otherwise, mainly cloudy to a mainly clear sky overnight, down to 4 degrees, a light westerly wind. And tomorrow, brighter with mainly sunny skies, a west wind of 20 to 40 and the high 14. Today's guaranteed high, 9 degrees.
0: And right now in downtown Halifax, it is 8. At the airport, 6. Guaranteed high, 9. We'll have another check of traffic and weather together in less than 10 minutes. 95.7 News Time, 8:33. Well, a now month-long strike for long-term care workers here in Nova Scotia continues to drag on. This after a failed and brief return to the bargaining table last week. 95.7's Mark Hodgins with more for us.
5: That strike got underway on April 13th, and since that date, more and more facilities have been joining the job action. There are now more than 3,000 workers from around 30 facilities on the picket lines, and it's expected two more CUPE locals in Cape Breton will be joining that strike later this week. CUPE Representative Kim Kale says there was some movement on both sides during last week's talks, but says a deal still wasn't feasible.
13: We certainly don't expect the government to come through to pay exactly what the living wage is in the particular areas in the province, but they have got to come through to make, you know, substantial wage increases for these classifications that are poverty level lines.
5: The government, meantime, says CUPE's proposal is not feasible and says it's offering a wage increase of 12 to 24% and retro pay from $1,600 to $7,000. I'm Mark Hodgins.
0: A 28-year-old man has been charged with child luring following a six-month investigation into reports that someone was communicating online with a youth for a sexual purpose. RCMP in Colchester County say the suspect sent gifts to the youth and had attempted to meet them at a Halifax hotel. On May 7th, investigators executed a search warrant at a home in Truro Heights where electronic evidence was seized. The suspect has been charged with luring a child and making sexually explicit material available to a child. Former Justice Minister and independent member of the legislature, Becky Druhan, has joined the provincial Liberals and plans to run for the party's leadership. Druhan represents the district of Lunenburg West and was elected twice as a member of the governing Progressive Conservatives led by Premier Tim Houston. She left the party in the fall, citing differences with the government's leadership, and sat as an independent during the most recent sitting of the legislature. Druhan says she made the decision to join the opposition party because she feels aligned with the Liberal Party's priorities. Government of Nova Scotia saying it is continuing to search ways to encourage young Nova Scotians to stay here in our province. That's according to the Premier in response to a recent report. 95.7's Blake Priddle with more on that story for us.
14: A Fraser Institute report found that Atlantic Canada is once again losing young workers. The study found that during the pandemic, the region saw an increase in people moving to the region. But now the migration to and from Atlantic Canada is now back to pre-pandemic levels. A statement from the Premier's office says for too long, many young people have gone out west to look for work. But the province is working to address this problem. Tim Houston says his government is working to create high-paying jobs for young workers by lifting bans and cutting red tape to allow for industries in the province to grow. This includes natural resource development, wind energy, and defense. The province recently announced a successful bid for offshore oil exploration and the approval of mining projects. I'm Blake Priddle.
0: Well, to the Middle East now, and U.S. President Donald Trump has called Iran's counteroffer to the U.S. ceasefire proposal, quote, totally unacceptable. ABC foreign correspondent Tom Sufi Burridge with more on what might be holding things up.
7: What the U.S. was putting on the table was a kind of interim deal which Iran would relinquish its control over the Strait of Hormuz, and also the U.S. would drop its military blockade on Iranian ports. The key sticking point here is the nuclear question. U.S. officials are telling us there are significant gaps on the nuclear issues, namely what to do with the stocks of enriched uranium in Iran, and also Iran's ability to enrich uranium to a lower level in the future.
0: Meantime, Trump is set to leave for Beijing for high-stakes talks with the Chinese president. The U.S. has been trying to persuade China to use its influence over Iran to reopen the Strait of Hormuz. China is a major buyer of Iranian oil and insists it wants the war to end, even as the U.S. accuses Chinese firms of aiding Iran's military. Well, back in our country, several federal departments have delayed or are considering delaying having their staff return to the office 4 days a week this summer due to a lack of space.
8: Treasury Board announced earlier this year that public service executives are expected to work on site 5 days per week starting May 4th, and all other federal employees must be in the office 4 days a week starting July

0: Unofficial results from Elections New Brunswick showing Steve Hicks won the mayoral race in Fredericton, beating out former MP Jenica Atwin in the race to replace Kate Rogers. Hicks is a longtime city councillor in that province's capital city and says he's committed to addressing issues that voters have raised, from affordability to public safety. Meantime, three-term city councillor Sean Crosman will be Moncton's next mayor, and Donna Reardon easily winning a second term in St. John. Well, new data from Angus Reid shows that Atlantic Canadians have a poor view of people who declare bankruptcy. 95.7's Chris Aleph with more on that story.
1: The numbers show 44% of Atlantic Canadians say declaring bankruptcy is breaking a financial promise, while 43% view it as the sum of poor personal choices. This while 37% believe bankruptcy is a loophole used to avoid repayment, while 35% say people who don't pay their debts are untrustworthy. According to Angus Reid, the numbers seem to show people in our region have stronger moral judgment of debt in principle, as well as strong support for financial consequences. Meantime, on a national level, 41% of Canadians consider bankruptcy breaking a financial promise, and 41% see it as the result of poor personal choices. The study also shows there's a difference based on generations, as 48% of baby boomers see it as the sum of poor personal choices, compared to 38% of Gen Z. I'm Chris Aleph.
0: And a Liberal MP is urging Canadians to complete their census surveys. This despite privacy concerns that have been raised by some respondents.
2: Statistics Canada asked Canadians to fill out the census form by today. The Federal Statistics Act says every household and farm operator in Canada must participate, and failing to do so could result in a $500 fine. However, some Canadians have taken to social media to express their discontent with the census, fearing it is invasive, and protesting by posting pictures of ripped-up forms or envelopes marked return to sender. Mark Gerritsen, the MP for Kingston and the Islands, says the census is not a personal data grab by the Prime Minister. He says the census is how Canada collects the data it uses to decide how many schools a community needs, where hospitals and clinics should be built, and how much federal funding a municipality receives. David Augustine, The Canadian Press.
0: Coming up in 60 seconds, traffic and weather together. And as well, health experts say that it is unclear whether testing people who may have been exposed to hantavirus but don't have symptoms is useful. 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
0: 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Time for Rogers 5G Home Internet. Traffic and weather together on the ones. With Halifax's most frequent traffic reports, let's check in with Gord Taylor.
10: I'll keep an eye for some delays on the 107 near Montague Gold Mines. There's construction going on. There's slowing of traffic heading towards Burnside. Heavy action on the Cirque from Burnside Drive, trying to get onto the McKay Bridge. It's temporarily slow on the McDonald Bridge as well, Halifax bound. The 102 inbound delays start around Dunbrack now towards Bears Road. Pretty slow in and out of the Armdale roundabout. Quinpool all jammed up heading towards Connaught. The Bedford Highway also slow from Bayview into the Winter Street Exchange. 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With your latest forecast, here's meteorologist Alistair Alders.
11: Periods of rain this morning will ease late morning to early this afternoon. Then it's mainly cloudy with a lingering chance of a shower. North winds of 20 to 40 today. 9 degrees all we manage for the guaranteed high. And then 4 degrees overnight. Chance of an evening shower. Otherwise, mainly cloudy to a mainly clear sky overnight. And it's nicer tomorrow, mainly sunny with a west wind of 20 to 40 and 14 degrees. Thursday, quite a bit of cloud cover, but some sunny breaks, the high 14. Today's guaranteed high, 9 degrees.
0: And right now in downtown Halifax, it is 8. At the airport, 6. Guaranteed high, 9. 95.7 News Radio is the only station with a weather guarantee. 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

0: 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Well, health experts say it is not clear whether it's useful to test people who may have been exposed to hantavirus but don't have symptoms. British Columbia's provincial health officer says public health officials around the world are discussing the issue as passengers from that hantavirus-hit cruise ship have returned to their home countries. 10 passengers who may have been exposed to the virus are in Canada, either quarantining or self-isolating. Dr. Bonnie Henry says that if any develop symptoms, health officials are ready to test and treat them.
1: We do have a plan if any of them develop any symptoms that could be this, even as much as a headache, then we have testing available and a protocol to be able to do that.
0: And Dr. Henry says tests for some viruses aren't effective before patients develop symptoms, and that little is known about how well testing works in rare cases of hantavirus. Coming up after sports, a murder on the campus of the University of Washington over the weekend is under investigation. 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
0: Rain and 8 degrees in downtown Halifax. Good morning. I'm Shelley Summers. Here are the stories making news this morning. Well, there's still no end in sight to a now month-long strike of thousands of long-term care workers here in Nova Scotia. More than 30 facilities across the province remaining on the picket line, with two more locals in Cape Breton expected to join this week. As well, Nova Scotia politician Becky Druhan, a former justice minister and independent member of the legislature, has joined the provincial Liberals and plans to run for the party's leadership. And coming up after sports, Ontario police say two boaters are dead, including one child, after their bodies were pulled from the northern waters of Lake Erie. 95.7 News Time, 8:45. Now from Sportsnet Radio, here's Simon Bennett.
6: Well, Stanley Cup playoffs in Colorado is a big lead in the Wild now. Nazem Kadri scored for the Avalanche with his dad in the building. Fans of Minnesota leaving sad, down 3-1 against Colorado after the 5-2 final. Mackenzie Blackwood replaced Scott Wedgwood in net for the Avs, needed just 19 saves. Tonight, the Montreal Canadiens have 2-1 in Buffalo. Game 4 at an Electric Bell Center. That's at 8 o'clock on Sportsnet and CBC. Then later, Vegas hosts Anaheim in Game 5. That one tied at 2 games apiece. There was no Game 5 of the PWHL semifinal last night. The game postponed due to an illness to a number of players in Montreal's roster. The Victoire and Minnesota Frost to decide who goes to the Walter Cup Finals tonight instead. The Toronto Blue Jays at the wrong end of another Rays win last night. Kevin Gausman struggled. 7 runs, 6 earned, didn't last the 5th inning as Toronto fell 8-5. He did reach 2,000 strikeouts, though. Toronto's offense all from Andrés Giménez, who went deep twice. Toronto 0-4 against the Rays this season. Tampa, a baseball best 25-8 since early April. Game 2 of the series tonight, 8 o'clock on 95.7 News Radio and Sportsnet 1. NBA playoffs, that's it for the LA Lakers. The Thunder swept them with a 115-110 win. Shea Gildas-Alexander, 35 points. And now the questions around the future of LeBron James begin. His contract done with Los Angeles. Whether he will retire, return to L.A. or play somewhere else remains to be seen. He says he hasn't decided. Cleveland started the second half against Detroit on a 22-0 run. Beat the Pistons 112-103. That series at 2-2. From the Sports Center, of Simon Bennett.
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0: 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Well, a murder on the campus of the University of Washington over the weekend continues to be under investigation. Authorities in Seattle saying a 19-year-old transgender woman was found stabbed to death in the laundry area of a campus housing building. The killer still on the loose. We get more from ABC's Trevor Ault.
9: This is an armed and dangerous subject that is still on the run. They say it's a black man about 5'7" with a slim build and a beard. And what we have heard is that this was called in as a stabbing. Now, that suspect was apparently seen fleeing the scene by one of the witnesses there who were at the apartment complex at the time.
0: And that is Trevor Ault reporting. Back in our country, Ontario provincial police say the bodies of two boaters, including a child, were pulled from the waters of Lake Erie on Monday after being reported overdue. Police say they were called earlier in the day to the area of St. Williams, Ontario, on the northern shores of the lake. OPP Sergeant Ed Sanchuk has more on the investigation.
10: While emergency crews responded to the area, both individuals were located by a passing boater approximately 2 nautical miles from shore. The Canadian Coast Guard attended and recovered both individuals from the water.
0: And police say that more information will be made available as it comes through. And officials in central Saskatchewan say water levels there are expected to stay higher than normal over the next several days as widespread flooding continues. The latest update from the Saskatchewan Public Safety Agency said that 18 communities were under a local state of emergency due to flooding, including Sturgeon Lake First Nation. That's fewer than the 32 that had been listed on Sunday. Central areas have been dealing with record high flows due to a rapid spring snow melt. Coming up in 60 seconds, traffic and weather together on the ones. And with high gas prices forcing some low-cost airlines out of business, there are now questions as to whether some sectors of the population will no longer be able to afford to fly. 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
0: 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Time for Rogers 5G Home Internet. Traffic and weather together on the ones. And with Halifax's most frequent traffic reports, here's Gord Taylor.
14: Well, the circuit's still slow moving from Burnside Drive, trying to get onto the McKay Bridge. The bridge itself is not doing too bad towards Halifax. Still heavy backup on the McDonald Bridge towards Halifax. Slow going on Main Street through Forest Hills Parkway. Both Main Street and Portland are backed up heading towards the circuit and still pretty slow moving in and out of the Armdale roundabout. Also crawling on Quinpool heading towards Kanat. 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Checking out your forecast, here's meteorologist Alistair Alders.
15: Periods of rain easing late this morning to early this afternoon, then mainly cloudy with a lingering chance of a shower. North winds of 20 to 40 today, only reaching 9 for the guaranteed high, and then a chance of an evening shower, otherwise mainly cloudy to mainly clear overnight with a light west wind down to 4 degrees. Wednesday mainly sunny, a west wind of 20 to 40 and 14. Thursday cloudy with sunny breaks in 14, so a bit drier through the middle of the week. Now Friday, some periods of rain showers expected, although some models hinting the rain might not be as widespread as first thought. The high 12 degrees. Saturday, chance of morning showers, then an afternoon mix of sun and cloud 16. And it does look like high teen to low 20 temperatures will be in the rest of the long weekend forecast. Today's guaranteed high, though, is only 9 degrees.
0: And right now in downtown Halifax, it is 8. At the airport, 6. Guaranteed high, as Alistair says, 9 degrees. 95.7 News Radio has traffic and weather together every 10 minutes on the ones in both the morning and the afternoon at 1, 11, 21, 31, 41, and 51 minutes past the hour. Recapping our lead story, still no end in sight to a now month-long strike of thousands of long-term care workers here in our province. More than 30 facilities across Nova Scotia remain on the picket lines. More locals in Cape Breton expected to join later this week. We'll have the latest on this and other top stories coming up at the top of the hour with Steve Gow. 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
0: Well, airlines are charging sky-high prices for tickets, but as ABC's Maggie Rooley discovered in her conversation with Henry Hartfelt, he is a president of Atmosphere Research Group, those prices might not come back down when the conflict with Iran is over.
16: Travelers are now facing sudden cancellations, fewer options, tighter schedules, and higher prices.
17: So when an airline is hit with this rising cost of jet fuel, how do they pass it to consumers, to their customers?
18: They're going to charge more for checked bag fees. They may charge more for food and beverage on the plane, seat reservations, anything and everything they can possibly do.
16: And now America's most recognizable budget airline, Spirit, is ceasing operations due to higher fuel costs after a $500 million rescue deal from the Trump administration fell apart.
0: And Hartfelt also saying with the low-cost carriers like Spirit Airlines closing up, it could make air travel out of reach for certain sectors of the population. Still in the U.S., a nonprofit is attempting to stop the repainting of Lincoln Memorial Reflecting Pool. More on that story from ABC's Peter Lombus.
19: In a lawsuit filed Monday, a nonprofit called the Cultural Landscape Foundation argued that Trump needs approval from Congress to alter the Lincoln Memorial because it's a historical landmark. Trump has defended his attempt to repaint the reflecting pool in a shade of blue called American Flag Blue and renovate the site.
20: And over the years as a developer, I have probably built more than 100 swimming pools.
19: The nonprofit is asking a judge to halt the renovations until the Trump administration gets congressional approval. Peter Haralambos, ABC News.
0: And a look at AI's influence in a European coffee shop. We get more from Ed Donahue.
21: At a cafe in Sweden, the barista is human, but an AI agent is in charge. San Francisco-based startup Andon Labs has put Mona in charge of their cafe in Stockholm.
22: I was wondering why you don't have any bread today.
23: Oh, out of bread? That's not good. Unfortunately, I can't fix that right now from here, but I'll let the staff on site know immediately.
21: Kayaton Greslak is the barista. He works for Mona.
24: She is terrible at ordering stuff. No bread, too much bread, bakeries.
21: Mona is not real, so she forgets previous orders. The cafe is billed as a controlled experiment to explore how AI might be deployed going forward. Greslak says this experiment is proving his worth.
24: Regular baristas like me and the bottom feeders, all the workers, are pretty much safe.
21: He says managers may be worried about their futures with AI. I'm Ed Donahue.
0: Business is next. 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
0: 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Time for the Dynamic Market Minute. Here's Mike Eppel.
1: Morning markets pointing to some significant losses as the price for oil goes up on pessimism that the war in the Middle East is going to end anytime soon and getting that Strait of Hormuz reopened. The price for oil this morning has jumped back above $101 a barrel, right now up $3.20, 3.25%. And investors also gearing up for a morning where we're going to see the direct effects of rising gas prices on the U.S. Consumer Price Inflation Index. And that could show a spike in cost pressures for Americans up to a headline reading of 3.8% for April. Right now, the NASDAQ future is pointing to a drop of 250 points, 0.8% a day after the NASDAQ set its latest record high. It was up 27 points Monday. The Dow futures down just 12 points, a little more stable. Some of the early decliners, Intel, which rocketed to another record Monday, down by 4% this morning. NVIDIA is down 1%. Hims and Hers, the online pharmacy brand, down 15% on its latest earnings. Tesla's down 1.3%, and Advanced Micro down 2.6%. Again, many of these pulling back from records in the Monday trade. International markets, the Tokyo Nikkei hit a record, though, today. It was up 324 points, 0.5%. Pretty much everything else down this morning. The Frankfurt DAX Index down 1.1%. London down 0.4%. Shares of eBay down by 4% after it officially rejected the takeover bid from GameStop, valued at about $56 billion. eBay saying it wasn't a credible offer and nothing that they'd be interested in. GameStop stock also down about 5% in pre-market action. Our dollar's down 0.1%, 72.98 cents U.S. at the Business Center. I'm Mike Eppel.
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8: Good morning. It is Tuesday, May 12th. I'm Steve Gow. Right now in downtown Halifax, we have a bit of rain and it is 8 degrees. Here's what's making news this hour.
9: After a failed and brief return to the bargaining table last week, there is still no end in sight to a now month-long strike for long-term care workers in this province. We'll have more on that story coming up.
8: A Colchester County man facing charges after Mounties say a 28-year-old had attempted to lure a young person to a Halifax hotel.
10: The government of Nova Scotia is continuing to find ways to encourage young people in Nova Scotia to stay in the province. This, as a recent report found, young Atlantic Canadians are once again leaving the region to find jobs.
8: And coming up later,
28: new data out from Angus Reid shows Atlantic Canadians have a poor view of people who declare bankruptcy. I'll have more details coming up.
29: We'll look back at Monday in the Stanley Cup playoffs. Colorado back in the win column and lead Minnesota 3-1 now, while the Habs look to continue their role against Buffalo. Sports at 15.
1: U.S. stock futures on the slide. The price for oil back up to triple digits as investors await the latest reading on U.S. inflation due this hour. Business at 26.
8: 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Time for Rogers 5G home internet traffic and weather together on the ones. Here's Gord Taylor with a look at the roads.
14: Getting a word of a collision on Kingswood Drive in Hammonds Plains. Hammonds Plains Road's backed up in both directions approaching the ramps for the 102. Things have eased off a bit on the Cirque, but it's still pretty slow through the former toll plaza getting onto the McKay Bridge. Still slow moving on the McDonald Bridge as well. The 102 inbound heavy from Joseph Howe towards Bears Road. And still looking at plenty of delays getting in and out of the Armdale roundabout. Slow in Quinpool towards Kennett. 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With your latest forecast, here's meteorologist Alistair Alders.
2: A rainy morning out there. This rain will be tapering off later this morning to early this afternoon. Then it will be mainly cloudy with a lingering chance of a shower. So the drive home looking better than the drive to work this morning. Only 9 for the guaranteed high today with a north wind of 20 to 40. And then 4 degrees overnight tonight. Chance of an evening shower. Otherwise, mainly cloudy to mainly clear overnight. And then Wednesday is a brighter day. Mainly sunny with a west wind of 20 to 40 and the high 14. Today's guaranteed high 9 degrees.
8: And we are now dropping to 7 degrees in downtown Halifax. 6 out at the airport. We'll have another look at traffic and weather together again in less than 10 minutes. 95.7 News Time, 9:03. Well, still no end in sight to a now month-long strike of thousands of long-term care workers in the province. 95.7's Mark Hodgins leads off our newscast this morning.
11: More than 3,000 long-term care workers from more than 30 facilities across the province remain on the picket lines today after another failed round of talks on Thursday night. And those workers first walked off the job April 13th, and two more locals in Cape Breton are expected to join that strike later this week. In a statement following last week's failed talks, long-term care Minister Barbara Adams repeated a call for QP to take the current deal to its members for a vote. QP Representative Kim Kale pushed back on that call.
12: At no time historically in any sector has the government ever demanded for a proposal to be sent out to be voted on by the individual locals. That's just not how bargaining happens.
11: Kale says the province needs to come through with substantial wage increases for workers, while government says QP's proposal is not feasible. I'm Mark Hodgins.
8: In other news, RCMP in Colchester County have charged a 28-year-old man with child luring following a six-month investigation. Mounties say the suspect was communicating online with a youth for a sexual purpose and even sent gifts to the victim and attempted to meet them at a Halifax hotel. On May 7th, investigators executed a search warrant at a home in Truro Heights where they seized electronic evidence. The suspect has now been charged with luring a child and making sexually explicit material available to a child. He has been released on conditions but will return to court on August 5th. Well, back here in Halifax, a man has been arrested following an incident with Halifax police on Saturday. HRP says the 30-year-old was taken into custody after an altercation on Gottingen Street where two officers were in the parking lot of police headquarters. Just before 7 p.m., a vehicle pulled up. A female driver jumped out and told the officers the suspect in the passenger seat was intoxicated, in breach of court orders, and should be arrested. After the man moved into the driver's seat, they tried to prevent him from leaving before he jumped out and allegedly assaulted both officers. The suspect now facing several charges, including resisting arrest, two counts of assaulting police, and assault by choking. In provincial politics, a prominent figure has now joined the Liberal Party. Former Justice Minister and independent MLA Becky Druhan said her plans include running for the Liberal Party leadership. She represents the district of Lunenburg West and was elected twice as a member of the PC party. Druhan left the party in the fall, citing differences with leadership, and has sat as an independent since. She says she is now joining the opposition party because she feels aligned with the Liberal Party's priorities. Meantime, Nova Scotia's premier reacting to a Fraser Institute report that found younger Atlantic Canadians are still leaving the region for better paying jobs. Here's 95.7's Blake Priddle.
10: The Fraser Institute study found that Atlantic Canada did see a population increase during the pandemic, but the most recent interprovincial migration data shows migration to and from the region has returned to pre-pandemic levels. According to a statement from the Premier's office, the province of Nova Scotia is working to fix this problem and create better job opportunities in Nova Scotia. Some of the measures taken by the province includes the expansion of skilled trades training and the implementation of the More Opportunity for Skilled Trades and Occupations tax refund. The province is also working towards growing various industries, including natural resources development, by lifting bans and cutting red tape. The recent successful bids for offshore oil exploration for Nova Scotia and mining projects receiving approval are raising hopes for the future of better paying job creation for young Nova Scotian workers. I'm Blake Priddle.
8: 95.7 News Time, 9:07. Well, to the war in Iran now. U.S. President Donald Trump is less than pleased with Iran's response to his proposal that he says could bring the war in the Middle East to an end. ABC's Rachel Scott tells us how Trump reacted to Iran's counteroffer.
13: Iran took 10 days to respond to President Trump's one-page proposal meant to set the stage for peace talks. President Trump says the ceasefire is on life support.
15: I would say the ceasefire is on massive life support, where the doctor walks in and says, sir, your loved one has approximately a 1% chance of living.
13: Rejecting Iran's peace proposal as a piece of garbage.
8: Trump is set to leave for Beijing for high-stakes talks with the Chinese president. The U.S. has been trying to persuade China to use its influence over Iran to reopen the Strait of Hormuz. China is a major purchaser of Iranian oil and insists it wants the war to end, even as the U.S. accuses Chinese firms of aiding Iran's military. Well, a Spanish passenger from the Atlantic cruise ship at the center of a Hanna virus outbreak has tested positive for the virus. Spain's health ministry announced today the passenger was in quarantine in a military hospital in Madrid, at the same hospital as 13 other Spanish nationals who all tested negative for the virus. The World Health Organization said it has confirmed 11 cases, which includes the three people from the cruise who died. Meantime, health experts here in Canada say it's unclear whether testing those who may have been exposed to Hanna virus but aren't showing symptoms is useful.
16: BC's provincial health officer says public health officials around the world are discussing the issue. This as passengers from a hantavirus-stricken cruise ship return to their home countries. Dr. Bonnie Henry says tests for some viruses aren't effective before patients develop symptoms, but she says if any of the 10 people in Canada who may have been exposed to the virus develop symptoms, health officials are ready to test and treat them. Hantavirus scientist Bryce Warner says a negative test in someone without symptoms doesn't necessarily mean they don't have the virus. Aaron Sousa, The Canadian Press.
8: And a Liberal member of Parliament is calling on Canadians to fill out their census surveys for the good of their communities. StatCan is asking those forms to be completed by today. However, some are refusing and posted their ripped-up forms on social media, claiming questions violate their privacy. Kingston MP Mark Gerritsen says the census is nonpartisan and is not a personal information grab by the Prime Minister's office. He says the census is how Canada collects data it uses to decide how much federal funding a municipality receives and where new schools, hospitals, and clinics should be built. Coming up, we'll have traffic and weather together on the ones.
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8: 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Time for Rogers 5G home internet traffic and weather together on the ones. Now here's Gord Taylor with a look at the roads.
14: Well, I had a report earlier of a collision on Hammond's Plains on Kingswood Drive. Traffic's starting to thin out on both bridges. Just moderate delays now heading towards Halifax. Still pretty slow, though, on both Main Street and Portland heading towards the circuit. Main Street also busy through Forest Hills Parkway. Traffic's eased off getting in and out of the Armdale Roundabout, but still pretty slow on Quinpool heading towards Connaught. And if you're driving downtown, there's heavy delays on Roby getting through the intersection with Quinpool, Bell Road, and Cogswell. Now till Wednesday, visit Shoppers Drug Mart for the bonus redemption event. 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With your latest forecast, here's meteorologist Alistair Alders.
2: A soggy drive to work this morning. The drive home will be better as we see the periods of rain easing later this morning to early this afternoon. There will be a lingering chance of a shower under a mainly cloudy sky. 9 degrees is the guaranteed high. North winds of 20 to 40. And then a chance of an evening shower, otherwise mainly cloudy to a mainly clear sky overnight with a low of 4 degrees. Wednesday is a nice day, mainly sunny. West winds of 20 to 40 and 14 degrees. Thursday, quite a bit of cloud cover, but some sunny breaks in the high 14. Today's guaranteed high, 9 degrees.
8: And currently it is 7 degrees downtown, 6 at the airport. We may have already seen our guaranteed high of 9 today. 95.7 News Radio is the only station with a weather guarantee. 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Well, due to limited space, several federal departments are delaying or considering delays to Ottawa's plan to have public servants return to the office. The Treasury Board says most federal employees must return to the office 4 days a week starting July 6th, while executives are already expected on site 5 days a week. Immigration, Refugees and Citizenship Canada says most staff will remain on a 3-day schedule until more office space opens up. Global Affairs Canada and the Immigration and Refugee Board are also facing space shortages tied to renovations and leasing challenges. Meantime, in Alberta, two politicians of different stripes came together at a pro-Canada event in Calgary last night to talk about a vote on Alberta separation. Former Alberta Premier Jason Kenney and Calgary Liberal MP Corey Hogan warned about the impact separation would have on both Alberta and Canada. Hogan said federal officials have been hesitant to get involved because the plebiscite isn't a done deal yet.
0: We're in a very strange situation. You never want to shadow box. You never want to be arguing against something that's not real. But unfortunately, it's starting to feel pretty real. It's coming down the street very fast. We have 5 months to a referendum. It's time for all Canadians to stand up and talk about how much they love this country.
8: Kenney says federal politicians have to band together to speak up since time is running out. Coming up, Simon Bennett takes a look at all of last night's NHL playoff action. We'll have that in sports after headlines.
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8: Oh, we have some wet weather out there, and it is currently 7 degrees in downtown Halifax. Good morning, I'm Steve Gow. Here are the stories making news today. More than 3,000 long-term care workers from more than 30 facilities across the province remain on picket lines this morning as the job action extends into a second month. Meantime, a Colchester County man facing charges after Mounties say an investigation indicated the 28-year-old had attempted to meet a youth at a Halifax hotel. Coming up after sports, a shooting near Harvard University has left two people with life-threatening injuries. 95.7 News Time, 9:16. 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
29: All right, we start with the Stanley Cup playoffs. Just one game on the sked for Monday. Parker Kelly's goal midway through the third period was the game winner. Colorado beat Minnesota 5-2. The Avalanche leading that series 3-1 now. Two games tonight. Buffalo fans won't want to hear this. The Sabres 0-14 all time when trailing a best of 7, 2-1. Game 4 at Bell Center, 8 o'clock on Sportsnet and CBC. Then later on Sportsnet, it's game 5 of Ducks Golden Knights in Vegas. The deciding game 5 of the PWHL semifinals did not happen as scheduled. scheduled, postponed by the league due to an illness affecting a number of Montreal players. So the Victoire and Frost will play tonight instead. Ottawa waiting for the winner. The Blue Jays lost again to Tampa Bay, 0-4 against the Rays this season. Kevin Gausman, the 91st to record 2,000 strikeouts, but he otherwise struggled. 7 runs, 6 earned through 4 2/3 as Tampa took it 8-5. All 5 Jays runs driven in by Andrés Giménez, who homered twice. They'll try again tonight at 8 o'clock on 95.7 News Radio and Sportsnet 1. In case you missed it, Addison Barger back on the IL with elbow inflammation, and pitcher Eric Lauer was designated for assignment. Have we seen the last of LeBron James as a Laker? Or just period. King James noncommittal on his future. His contract with the Lakers is over. Oklahoma City completed the sweep with a 115-110 win. Shai Gilgeous-Alexander with 35. OKC now 8-0 to start the playoffs. Meanwhile, Donovan Mitchell with 43. The Cavs over Detroit 112-103. That series now tied 2-2. For the Sports Center, I'm Simon Bennett.
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8: 95.7 News Time, 9:18. Well, new details are emerging about yesterday afternoon's shooting near Harvard University. Witnesses say a gunman began firing into traffic with an assault-style rifle, randomly pointing at anyone. As ABC's Hannah Batta reports, two people are now in hospital with life-threatening injuries.
15: A state trooper and a former Marine were nearby and jumped into action, shooting the suspect.
25: I opened my car door to peek out to see what was going on, and the shooter was right there. He was aimed right at me.
15: Authorities say the suspect, 46-year-old Tyler Brown, was on probation. Our Boston station, WCVB, reports he has an extensive criminal record, pleading guilty to a previous shootout with Boston police in 2020. After a prior conviction for assault and battery. The district attorney at the time slamming the prison sentence Brown received as too lenient.
8: Authorities say the suspect was hospitalized overnight. Coming up, we'll have traffic and weather together on the ones, and later a port of entry along the Canada-U.S. border in New Brunswick is being permanently shut down. 95.7 News Time, 9:20.
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8: 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Traffic and weather together on the ones. Here's Gord Taylor with another look at the roads.
14: Well, a collision on Hammonds Plains Road at Kingswood Drive. It has inbound traffic backed up towards Lucasville, so some delay getting through there. Also, Hammonds Plains Road looking at delays in both directions approaching the ramps for the 102. There's also a delay on the 102 approaching exit 3. The 102 heading into the city is moving much better now. No big delays around the Bedford Basin, and both bridges are moving well towards Halifax. Keep an eye out for work today on Dartmouth Road between the Bedford Highway and Windmill. That's road work till 4 this afternoon. Add Madrid's Tapas, world-class art, and lively nightlife to your summer. 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So up to 4 weekly flights. 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With your latest forecast, here's meteorologist Alistair Alders.
0: Rainy this morning, but the rain will taper off late this morning to early this afternoon, then mainly cloudy with a lingering chance of a shower. North winds of 20 to 40 and 9 degrees, the guaranteed high today. We'll have a chance of an evening shower, otherwise mainly cloudy to mainly clear tonight down to 4 degrees, and tomorrow a brighter day, mainly sunny with a west wind of 20 to 40, the high 14. Cloudy with sunny breaks on Thursday, 14, and then watching potential for unsettled weather Friday with periods of rain showers, 12 degrees. Some models backing off a rainier solution, so I'm keeping an eye on that. That would be a welcome change to that forecast heading into the long weekend. For the start of it, Saturday, chance of morning showers, then an afternoon mix of sun and cloud in 16. And overall, while some shower chances are possible again Sunday, temperatures warming into the high teens and low 20s for the rest of the long weekend. Today's guaranteed high, 9 degrees.
8: And currently, we have some light rain and 7 degrees in downtown Halifax. 95.7 News Radio brings you traffic and weather together every 10 minutes on the ones in the morning and in the afternoons at 1, 11, 21, 31, 41, and 51 minutes past the hour. Recapping our top story, more than 3,000 long-term care workers from more than 30 facilities across the province remain on the picket lines this morning. We'll have the latest on this and other stories coming up at the bottom of the hour with Shelley Summers. 95.7 News Time 9:23.
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8: Well, a new name has been put forward to lead the beleaguered TSA in the U.S. Lisa Dwyer explains.
2: President Donald Trump has nominated David Cummins to head the Transportation Security Administration. If confirmed, Cummins, who worked as a senior vice president at government contractor Serco, would take over a TSA bruised by the longest partial government shutdown in history, during which employees went without paychecks, thousands of TSA employees did not show up to work, hundreds quit entirely, leaving travelers frustrated and politicians pointing fingers over who was to blame for shutting down the Department of Homeland Security. I'm Lisa Dwyer.
8: Well, closer to home, the seasonal port of entry along the Canada-U.S. border at Four Falls, New Brunswick, is being permanently closed. The Canada Border Services Agency made that announcement yesterday about the seasonal border, which has actually been out of service since May of 2020. It was initially closed in response to the COVID-19 pandemic and has stayed shut down indefinitely ever since. The CBSA says operational pressures are behind the decision to close the border permanently, noting low traffic volumes through that port of entry. And a new study is showing Atlantic Canadians judge people harshly if they declare bankruptcy. With that story, here's 95.7's Chris Aleff.
3: The data from Angus Reid shows people in our region have stronger moral judgment of debt in principle, as well as strong support for financial consequences. The numbers show 44% of Atlantic Canadians say declaring bankruptcy is breaking a financial promise, while 43% view it as the sum of poor personal choices. The study went on to say 37% believe bankruptcy is a loophole used to avoid repayment, while 35% say people who don't pay their debts are untrustworthy. Atlantic Canada's numbers are just above the national averages, with 41% of Canadians considering bankruptcy breaking a financial promise, and 41% also seeing it as the result of poor personal choices. Meantime, the generational divide is even bigger, with 51% of baby boomers seeing it as breaking a promise versus 38% of Gen Z. I'm Chris Halef.
8: Coming up, we'll have the latest business news in the Dynamic Market Minute with Mike Apple.
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1: Well, good morning. We've got a very tentative performance on the major markets this morning. The price for oil going up with the ceasefire between the U.S. and Iran. Looking quite shaky this morning. And the U.S. president casting doubts on whether or not that will hold. The Strait of Hormuz remains closed. The price for oil up $3.50, 3.5% at $102 a barrel U.S. U.S. stock futures taking a nosedive. NASDAQ futures down 260 points after hitting a record in Monday's trade. But this morning, investors are very cautious coming into the day because we've also got U.S. inflation data for April due in this morning. That's expected to show a price spike for American consumers, upwards of a 3.8% headline CPI. A deal proposed by GameStop is being flatly rejected by the company it was trying to acquire. Details from Bloomberg in New York.
6: eBay has rejected the $56 billion takeover offer from GameStop, calling the unsolicited bid neither credible nor attractive. GameStop's market value is about $10 billion, less than a fourth of the value of eBay. Many investors have been skeptical about the deal because GameStop CEO Ryan Cohen hasn't fully explained how it paid for the acquisition. Courtney Donahoe, Bloomberg Radio.
1: Canadian dollar down a fifth of a cent, $72.95. Gold down $30, $46.98. Bitcoin down $1,200 at $80,500. At the Business Center, I'm Mike Uppel.
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22: Good morning. It's Tuesday, May 12th. I'm Shelley Summers. Right now in downtown Halifax, rain and 8 degrees. Here's what's making news this morning.
24: Still no end in sight to a now month-long strike of thousands of long-term care workers in this province that after a brief renewed round of talks fell apart last week.
22: A former Nova Scotia PC member joining the Liberal Party and intends to run for leader.
29: The Nova Scotia government is looking for ways to encourage young Nova Scotian workers to stay in the province. This as a recent Fraser Institute report found that young Atlantic Canadians are once again leaving the region to look for work.
22: And later.
3: A new study shows Atlantic Canadians judge people harshly if they declare bankruptcy. I'll have more coming up.
30: In the Stanley Cup playoffs, Colorado back to a commanding lead against the Wild. While hours away from Habs Sabres Game 4, sports at 45.
1: Big jump for oil this morning, back above $100 a barrel. U.S. stock futures taking a tumble ahead of the U.S. inflation update. And eBay officially rejects the takeover bid from GameStop. Business at 56.
22: 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Time for Rogers 5G home internet. Traffic and weather together on the ones. With Halifax's most frequent traffic reports, here's Gord Taylor.
0: We're going to clear an earlier collision on Hammonds Plains Road near Kingswood Drive. There's still a backup towards Lucasville Road on Hammonds Plains, but it's starting to ease a bit. Coming out for a construction delay on the 102 inbound near the Bedford Rifle Range, slowing up traffic heading towards Exit 3. Both bridges moving well towards Halifax now. We have construction today on Spring Avenue between Bella Vista Drive and Collins Grove. That work runs till 4 this afternoon. Add Madrid's Tapas, world-class art, and a lively nightlife for your summer. Fly nonstop from Halifax up to 4 weekly flights. 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With your latest forecast, here's meteorologist Alistair Alders.
9: A wet commute to work this morning with periods of rain. Now this wet weather will ease late this morning to early this afternoon. Then it's mainly cloudy with a lingering chance of a shower. North winds of 20 to 40 today. Because that rain is sticking around, we only manage a guaranteed high of 9 degrees. And then tonight, chance of an evening shower. Otherwise, mainly cloudy to a mainly clear sky overnight, down to 4 degrees, a light westerly wind. And tomorrow, brighter with mainly sunny skies, a west wind of 20 to 40 and the high 14. Today's guaranteed high, 9 degrees.
22: And right now in downtown Halifax, it is 8, at the airport 6, guaranteed high 9. We'll have another check of traffic and weather together in less than 10 minutes. 95.7 News Time, 9:33. Well, a now month-long strike for long-term care workers here in Nova Scotia continues to drag on. This after a failed and brief return to the bargaining table last week. We get more from 95.7's Mark Hodgins.
10: That strike got underway on April 13th, and since that date, more and more facilities have been joining the job action. There are now more than 3,000 workers from around 30 facilities on the picket lines, and it's expected two more QP locals in Cape Breton will be joining that strike later this week. QP Representative Kim Gale says there was some movement on both sides during last week's talks, but says a deal still wasn't feasible.
11: We certainly don't expect the government to come through to pay exactly what the living wage is in the particular areas in the province, but they have got to come through to make, you know, substantial wage increases for these classifications that are poverty level line.
10: The government, meantime, says QP's proposal is not feasible and says it's offering a wage increase of 12 to 24% and retro pay from $1,600 to $7,000. I'm Mark Hodgins.
22: A 28-year-old man has been charged with child luring following a six-month investigation into reports that someone was communicating online with a youth for a sexual purpose. RCMP in Colchester County say the suspect sent gifts to the youth and had attempted to meet them at a Halifax hotel. On May 7th, investigators executed a search warrant at a home in Truro Heights where electronic evidence was seized. The suspect has been charged with luring a child and making sexually explicit material available to a child. Former Justice Minister and independent member of the legislature, Becky Druhan, has joined the provincial Liberals and plans to run for the party's leadership. Druhan represents the district of Lunenburg West and was elected twice as a member of the governing Progressive Conservatives led by Premier Tim Houston. She left the party in the fall, citing differences with the government's leadership, and sat as an independent during the most recent sitting of the legislature. Druhan says she has made the decision to join the opposition party because she feels aligned with the Liberal Party's priorities. Government of Nova Scotia, meantime, says it's continuing to find ways to encourage young Nova Scotians to stay in our province. That's according to the Premier in response to a recent report. We get more from 95.7's Blake Priddle.
29: A Fraser Institute report found that Atlantic Canada is once again losing young workers. The study found that during the pandemic, the region saw an increase in people moving to the region, but now the migration to and from Atlantic Canada is now back to pre-pandemic levels. A statement from the Premier's office says for too long, many young people have gone out west to look for work, but the province is working to address this problem. Tim Houston says his government is working to create high-paying jobs for young workers by lifting bans and cutting red tape to allow for industries in the province to grow. This includes natural resource development, wind energy, and defense. The province recently announced a successful bid for offshore oil exploration and the approval of mining projects. I'm Blake Priddle.
22: To the Middle East now, and U.S. President Donald Trump has called Iran's counteroffer to the U.S. ceasefire proposal, quote, totally unacceptable. ABC foreign correspondent Tom Sufi Burridge tells us what might be holding things up.
2: But what the U.S. was putting on the table was a kind of interim deal which Iran would relinquish its control over the Strait of Hormuz, and also the U.S. would drop its military blockade on Iranian ports. The key sticking point here is the nuclear question. U.S. officials are telling us there are significant gaps on the nuclear issues, namely what to do with the stocks of enriched uranium in Iran, and also Iran's ability to enrich uranium to a lower level in the future.
22: Meantime, Trump is set to leave for Beijing for high-stakes talks with the Chinese president. The U.S. has been trying to persuade China to use its influence over Iran to reopen the Strait of Hormuz. China is a major buyer of Iranian oil and insists it wants the war to end, even as the U.S. accuses Chinese firms of aiding Iran's military. Back in our country, several federal departments have delayed or are considering delaying having their staff return to the office 4 days a week this summer, due to a lack of space.
5: Treasury Board announced earlier this year that public service executives are expected to work on site 5 days per week starting May 4th, and all other federal employees must be in the office 4 days a week starting July 6th. But Immigration, Refugees and Citizenship Canada said in a message to staff last week that it's delaying the requirement until it finds more office space. For now, the department says only managers will have to be on site 4 days a week as of July, while other employees are being asked to keep the existing schedule.

0: bankruptcy, breaking a financial promise, and 41% see it as the result of poor personal choices. The study also shows there's a difference based on generations, as 48% of baby boomers see it as the sum of poor personal choices compared to 38% of Gen Z. I'm Chris Halef.
1: And another reminder, today is the deadline to get your census done. 95.7's Mike Eppel has more on that from the Business Center.
2: Whether it's the long form or short form census, if you don't get that done today, you could face a fine of up to $500. 75% of households receive the short form questionnaire, which asks about basic demographics. The rest receive the long form version, which asks for additional information on the social, economic, and dwelling situation for Canadians. Could take upwards of a half an hour to maybe an hour to complete. Some Canadians have taken social media to express their discontent with the census, claiming that the questions violate their privacy. Now, Stats Canada says any specific details about personal information will remain secret for upwards of 92 years. They're basically just looking for more demographic information, as it helps decide how many schools a community needs, where hospitals and clinics should be built, and how much federal funding a municipality receives. Also, the layout of political ridings. At the Business Center, I'm Mike Eppel.
1: Coming up in 60 seconds, traffic and weather together. And as well, a new report says Canada is better positioned than other countries to face inflationary pressures on food production. 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
1: 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Time for Rogers 5G home internet traffic and weather together on the ones. With Halifax's most frequent traffic reports, here's Gord Taylor.
7: Just about clear of an earlier collision on Hammonds Plains Road near Kingswood Drive. There's a bit of delay on the 102 inbound near the Bedford Rifle Range. It looks like construction as you make your way towards exit 3 in Bedford. Both bridges moving well towards Halifax now. We have construction today on Windmill from Middle Street to Farrell. It's in Dartmouth. There's also work today on Dartmouth Road between the Bedford Highway and Windmill. That goes till 4 p.m. This May long weekend, Cobb's Bread is saving your barbecue from bun emergencies. Visit savemybuns.ca and you could get free Cobb's buns to rescue your barbecue. With the latest forecast, here's meteorologist Alistair Alters.
8: Periods of rain this morning will ease late morning to early this afternoon. Then it's mainly cloudy with a lingering chance of a shower. North winds of 20 to 40 today. 9 degrees all we manage for the guaranteed high. And then 4 degrees overnight. Chance of an evening shower. Otherwise, mainly cloudy to a mainly clear sky overnight. And it's nicer tomorrow. Mainly sunny with a west wind of 20 to 40 and 14 degrees. Thursday, quite a bit of cloud cover, but some sunny breaks. The high 14. Today's guaranteed high, 9 degrees.
1: 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Well, a new report says Canada is better positioned than other countries to face inflationary pressures on food production, at least for now.
9: The report by TD says Canada's fertilizer imports from the Gulf region are less than 5%, limiting the country's exposure to the ongoing war in Iran. Canada's position as the world's largest potash exporter also offers farmers some relief. The country entered the year with stronger inventories of canola and corn, but soybean inventory remains weak, and those rely heavily on nitrogen. That can't be substituted with potash. Jason White, The Canadian Press.
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4: Rain and 8 degrees in downtown Halifax. Good morning. I'm Shelley Summers. Here are the stories making news this morning. Well, still no end in sight to a now month-long strike of thousands of long-term care workers here in Nova Scotia. More than 30 facilities across the province remain on the picket lines. As well, Nova Scotia politician Becky Druhan, a former justice minister and independent member of the legislature, has joined the provincial Liberals and plans to run for the party's leadership. And coming up after sports, travel to the U.S. by Canadians may be bouncing back. 95.7 News Time, 9:45. 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
5: Well, in the Stanley Cup playoffs, Nathan MacKinnon took a beating last night, putting a nasty-looking puck to the face, yet he hung around because he always seemed to do, and he scored one of Colorado's insurance goals. He took a 3-1 lead on the Wild in Minnesota, 5-2 the final last night. Meanwhile, Montreal has outscored Buffalo 11-3 over the last two games. Sabres goaltender Alex Lyon not on the ice at her optional skate yesterday. Whether that means there's change, we'll find out tonight. Game 4 at Bell Center on CBC and Sportsnet at 8 o'clock. Also on Sportsnet, Game 5 of Anaheim, Vegas later. That series at 2-2. The fifth and deciding game of the PWHL semifinal was postponed hours before puck drop. The league says a number of Montreal players are dealing with an illness. The game against the Minnesota Frost rescheduled to this evening in Laval. Tough opener for the Blue Jays against Tampa. The Rays now 4-0 against Toronto on the season. Kevin Gausman found himself down 5-0 early, left before the fifth was done in the 8-5 loss. He did reach 2,000 Ks, though. Andrés Giménez, two homers, five RBIs in the loss. Game 2 of the series goes tonight with Patrick Corbin on the mound. 95.7 News Radio and Sportsnet 1 have first pitch at 8 o'clock. If last night was the swan song for LeBron James, he wasn't letting on. OKC swept the LA Lakers with a 115-110 final last night. LeBron's contract with the Lakers is up. He wasn't hinting at any plans for next season and beyond, says he needs time to decide. Cleveland even their series with Detroit at 2 games apiece. Donovan Mitchell tied the NBA playoff record with 39 points in the second half as his Cavs beat the Pistons 112-103. For the Sports Center, I'm Simon Bennett.
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8: For the first time since December 2024, Canadian travel to the U.S. posted an increase with a modest rebound, and it largely reflects a comparison with low cross-border trips last year. Now, return trips by Canadian residents from the U.S. by car and air rose 1.4% in April from the same month a year earlier. That according to data from StatsCan. There hadn't been an increase essentially since Donald Trump returned to the White House, thanks to tariffs, jabs that Canada should be the 51st state, along with his immigration and border crackdowns, which have at times ensnared Canadians. Even with the uptick in April, travel volumes remain significantly below pre-2025 levels. I'm Chris McCusker.
4: Tragedy near the U.S.-Mexico border as authorities discover six people dead in a shipping container. More on that story from Jennifer King.
2: Police in Laredo, Texas are investigating after six bodies, five men and one woman, were found inside a shipping container at a Union Pacific rail yard near the U.S.-Mexico border. Police say the victims were found by workers on Sunday during an inspection. Autopsies are underway. Webb County Medical Examiner Dr. Corrine Stern says it's likely the victims all succumbed to heat stroke. She says identification found on the victims suggests they may be from Mexico and Honduras. Laredo is a busy border trade port. In 2022, 53 migrants who had paid to be smuggled into the United States died when the tractor trailer they were in went from Mexico to Laredo and up to San Antonio in 100-degree heat. Two smugglers were convicted to life in prison. I'm Jennifer King.
4: And two teenagers from Surrey, B.C. are dead in what police believe was a targeted shooting related to an ongoing gang conflict. The Integrated Homicide Investigation Team says those killed Sunday night were boys aged 16 and 18. Investigators say they're searching for the occupants of a gray four-door sedan found burned shortly after that double shooting. Coming up in 60 seconds, traffic and weather together on the ones and...
9: Stars like Scarlett Johansson and Miles Teller will be in the south of France for the 79th Cannes Film Festival.
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4: 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Time for Rogers 5G home internet, traffic and weather together on the ones. And with Halifax's most frequent traffic reports, here's Gord Taylor.
17: All looking much better now. Both the McDonald and McKay Bridge is heading towards Halifax. There's work today that closes Bishop Street between Barrington and Lower Water Street, and Green Street closed between Barrington and Queen Streets. Both those projects run till 7 o'clock tonight. Also work on Dartmouth Road between the Bedford Highway and Windmill. That runs till 4 p.m. Now till Wednesday, visit Shoppers Drug Mart for the bonus redemption event. 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With your latest forecast, here's meteorologist Alistair Alders.
18: Periods of rain easing late this morning to early this afternoon, then mainly cloudy with a lingering chance of a shower. North winds of 20 to 40 today, only reaching 9 for the guaranteed high, and then a chance of an evening shower, otherwise mainly cloudy to mainly clear overnight with a light west wind down to 4 degrees. Wednesday, mainly sunny, a west wind of 20 to 40 and 14. Thursday, cloudy with sunny breaks in 14, so a bit drier through the middle of the week. Now Friday, some periods of rain showers expected, although some models hinting the rain might not be as widespread as first thought. The high 12 degrees. Saturday, chance of morning showers, then an afternoon mix of sun and cloud 16. And it does look like high teen to low 20 temperatures will be in the rest of the long weekend forecast. Today's guaranteed high, though, is only 9 degrees.
4: And right now in downtown Halifax, it is 8. At the airport, 6. Guaranteed high, 9. 95.7 News Radio has traffic and weather together every 10 minutes on the ones in both the morning and the afternoon at 1:11, 21, 31, 41, and 51 minutes past the hour. Recapping our lead story, still no end in sight to a now month-long strike of thousands of long-term care workers here in Nova Scotia. More than 30 facilities right across the province remaining on the picket lines, and a couple of more locals in Cape Breton are expected to join later this week. The latest on this and other top stories coming up at 10:30 with Blake Priddle.
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14: Well, the French Riviera will host movie stars for the 79th Cannes Film Festival. 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
9: The film festival in the south of France will include 12 days of world premieres, beginning with the opening night film, The Electric Kiss.
16: This is the one ring forged by the Dark Lord Sauron.
9: Lord of the Rings director Peter Jackson will be awarded an honorary Palme d'Or, while 22 other films hope to become this year's winner of the prestigious prize. Among the films, Parallel Tales and American James Gray's Paper Tiger, starring Miles Teller, Scarlett Johansson, and Adam Driver.
19: Disculpe, señor. Vamos a cerrar.
20: Un momento.
9: Spanish filmmaker Pedro Almodovar is hoping to finally win the Palme d'Or with his 24th film, Bitter Christmas. This year, major Hollywood studios are largely absent from the festival, with the exception of Apple Studios, Sony Pictures, and Neon. The festival wraps up on Saturday, May 23rd. I'm Eva Fragiscatos.
14: Well, some controversial new steps to prevent retail theft. Home Depot and Lowe's are among stores in the U.S. installing special cameras in parking lots with automated license plate readers. Here's ABC's Hannah Bata.
21: Some critics have raised privacy concerns as law enforcement embraces this technology. The cameras, which capture license plate numbers, date, time, and location, are increasingly being used by police, but civil rights groups worry the technology could be used to target suspected undocumented workers or women seeking reproductive health care. Home Depot and Lowe's insist they do not share information with third parties, Lowe's saying it only discloses your personal information if required by law or legal process.
14: And a workhorse of a plane is flying once again. More on that story from Lisa Dwyer.
22: The model of cargo plane that crashed in Louisville, Kentucky last fall after an engine fell off a UPS plane resumed flying over the weekend. The plane crashed shortly after takeoff after the left engine flew off the wing. Three pilots were killed, along with 12 more people on the ground. The Federal Aviation Administration says it approved Boeing's proposed fix for the workhorse MD-11s after extensive review. Lawyers representing some of the families that lost loved ones say they hope the FAA was thorough enough to ensure the planes are safe. I'm Lisa Dwyer.
14: Business is next. 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
14: 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Here's Mike Eppel.
25: U.S. inflation rate is now at a three-year high. It looks like it's got further decline. The U.S. CPI data in this morning indicating a headline inflation rate of 3.8%, highest since May of 2023, and up month-to-month, 0.6%. The core reading of inflation, taking out food and energy prices, up by more than 2.5%. It was about food, gas, and groceries, lifting the U.S. cost of living to these multi-year highs and indications that it'll keep climbing as long as the price for oil remains elevated and those year-on-year comparables continue. No chance here that the U.S. Federal Reserve is going to be cutting interest rates anytime soon. The U.S. 10-year Treasury yield up this morning to 4.43%. Stock futures still down. The price for oil still up as the investors are waiting to see if at all this ceasefire between the U.S. and Iran holds. The price for crude, West Texas Intermediate, is up $3.13, 3.2% at $101.22 the barrel. The Dow futures right now down just 10 points. The NASDAQ futures seeing a little bit more selling pressure, down 207 or 0.7%. Some of those tech stocks that hit records just yesterday include Intel this morning, down 4% in pre-market action. Hims & Hers, the online pharmacy company, down 14% in its latest quarterly earnings. Tesla's down 1%, Palantir's down 1%, and shares of CoreWeave down another 2.25%. Canadian dollar at 73 cents is down 0.1. The price for gold is down 50
0: $15, 47.13. Bitcoin down $1,000, just below 81,000 U.S. At the Business Center, I'm Mike Uppel.
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38: Well, here we go again. Another floor crossing, this time at the provincial level. Former PC Cabinet Minister Becky Drouin, who left the PC caucus last fall to sit as an independent, is now joined up with the Nova Scotia Liberal Party. Now, this isn't the traditional floor crossing that we've seen as of late. That's when someone leaves the opposition to sit on the government benches. We saw this federally with Nova Scotia MP Chris D'Entremont. Before that, we saw Brendan McGuire change parties and now sits as a minister in Tim Houston's cabinet. I call this a non-traditional floor crossing because Drouin is heading in the opposite direction. She left a cabinet post to sit as an independent for the last session and will now pick up the Grits banner heading into the summer season. This is also more of a non-traditional change because a month or so ago, she penned a letter to her constituents asking their opinions on how she could best serve them given the situation. Floor crossings are becoming all too commonplace in Canadian politics. Becky Drouin isn't doing anything wrong by the letter of the law, nor by the rules of our parliamentary system. This sort of change is permitted, and Canada and other countries that subscribe to the Westminster parliamentary system have a long history with politicians changing parties. Winston Churchill is a prime example of that. While it might not violate the letter of the law, I don't think this was the intention of the rules, the spirit of the charter, so to speak. That, friends and neighbors, is why I humbly suggest that those rules be changed. I've been pretty clear in the past that floor crossing doesn't feel democratic at all. People put their trust into their vote and send somebody to Ottawa or to Province House or even to City Hall to represent their wishes and to live up to their promises. Switching teams mid-election feels like a violation of that trust to me. Now, many of you have suggested that if someone wants to leave a party, then they should step down and face by-election under a new party banner. We know those are expensive and time-consuming. And who knows? Maybe a majority of constituents support the move. So let me propose this. If an elected member of parliament or an MLA makes a decision to switch parties between elections, then members of their constituencies can trigger a recall procedure. Set a mark for signatures and enough are attained, then people can trigger that by-election. That feels democratic to me. I'm Dan Allstrand, and that's just my opinion.

0: everybody, and welcome to Tuesday. You're listening to Nova Scotia Today. Very glad you're able to spend some time with us on yet another rainy day in May. Feels like a song theme, right? And those showers are going to continue through the day today, at least according to our meteorologist, Alistair Alders, who tells us we can expect the rain to taper to showers, but to continue through most of the day today. The good news is that we're going to get a bit of a dry up, and that's going to start on Wednesday, carry through Thursday. But the long range, and I will put a caveat on the long range forecast, is looking for rain for Friday to start the weekend. Anyway, we will keep our eye on that. Much needed rain, and I think that many of you will agree. However, the sun would be nice, wouldn't it? We were talking with Councillor Austin yesterday here in the studio before we kicked off Councillors in the Hot Seat about how things change so quickly when it comes to the foliage in the north end of Halifax here. You can almost watch it happen. Yesterday, there was a hint of the green as the leaves start to get past that bud stage and start to pop. And today, it's a remarkable difference. And I can imagine that once that sun comes out tomorrow, and it will, I promise it will, then that will even move things along quicker. But anyway, it's a great time of the year. Spring's always is my favorite time of the year. Just want to very quickly send a tip of the hat here from Nova Scotia Today to Cole Harbour's Nate McKinnon. Nate Dog, holy smokes, did he have a heck of a game last night. He took a puck to the face. Had a gusher of a nosebleed, right? He took a big crunching body check. He took another elbow to the face and then scored an empty net goal to help his Colorado Avalanche. One of the sports broadcasters suggesting that he is the epitome of toughness. That puck was moving, and that doesn't feel good when you take that right in the beak. Anyway, congratulations, Nate, and I hope that the black eyes don't swell up too much. Wow, did it ever look like it hurt. Anyway, if you follow politics in our part of the world, you know that there were municipal elections yesterday in New Brunswick across the border. They sent their councils to the ballot box to elect new mayors and council in a bunch of different jurisdictions. The numbers that kind of stuck out to me, and it's kind of consistent with what we saw here, is that voter turnout is under 40% across the province. If you break it down by different jurisdictions, if you go into the bigger cities or you go into the rural areas, they vary. I've seen some that are above 40%. I've seen some that are as low as 28 or 26%. And it's, again, questioning why there is such apathy when it comes to elections, the municipal elections particularly. You know, some people kind of tune out federal politics, and some people kind of tune out provincial politics. But that municipal election, that's the closest form of government to the people, right? That's the ones that you call when you have the problem with the pothole, or you have the problem with speeding on the streets, or you have a concern about e-bikes that was raised yesterday, and so on and so forth. And it just feels like every time we do this exercise that the numbers get smaller and smaller and smaller. And I wonder if that's a generational thing. I'm not blaming kids, but I wonder if kids are as engaged in municipal politics as maybe their parents or their grandparents were. I'm looking through the window at our intern, Parker, who's our designated kid because he's still the youngest one here. I wonder if or what changes that. And we've talked about this before, maybe some of the stuff that we've seen, what I just talked about, when we've seen floor crossings and people get disenfranchised when politicians make big decisions like Becky Drouin made yesterday. If that just makes them say, oh, you know, one's the same as the other, there's no point in this, right? Anyway, congratulations to the new mayors and council members in New Brunswick. It's never easy to put your hat into that ring, and the work begins now, right? The campaign's a tough job. Anybody that has done it will tell you it's a tough job. But those that are successful when they seek public office will then tell you that the campaign was won job. Now the big job starts of representing your constituents. I took a quick look at oil prices this morning, folks, as I came into the studio. You no doubt heard that there's been some back and forth between the President of the United States and the Iranian negotiators. Not a lot of good. I think the President said yesterday that the peace deal was on life support. Massive life support, I think, was the word that he used. We're also reading this morning that there was at least allegations of an Iranian attack across the border in Kuwait, which has sent oil prices up there, up about 3% across the board. They've both, that's WTI and Brent, have both risen above that $100 per barrel plateau. Gasoline prices in New York, the wholesale price is up about 2.25%, and sitting right about $3.66, we'll say, 67 cents U.S. That's the wholesale price. I think the average gas price in the United States, I think I saw this morning, was just under $5. And we're still looking at $1.91 here in our part of the world, as there doesn't appear to be much end in sight to what is happening in the Strait of Hormuz and in the Middle East. So it doesn't look like we're going to get any relief, at least immediate relief, with regards to the gasoline prices here. Did you hear the story in the news today? Have you got your census? Have you done your census today? I think today's the deadline. Is it, Vanessa? The deadline for the census is today. If you haven't already done it, you are required to do so by penalty of law. Some people are pushing back against it and posting images and videos on social media of them tearing up their census, saying that this is a violation of their privacy. This is a violation of their rights to keep their digital information or their information to themselves. It's a bold move, considering that the penalty is a $500 fine if you don't complete your census. Now, I haven't heard, and that doesn't mean it hasn't happened, but I haven't heard of a lot of people getting fined for not filling out their census. But the potential of it is there. And I would imagine if you put that onto social media, then that would create some evidence, right? Anyway, did mine. I had the short form, so it took like less than, 2 minutes, 3 minutes to do. I didn't have the long form one. That's the more in-depth one. I was a short former, so my census is done. And just as a quick reminder to, if you haven't done it already, that you need to get that done by end of day today. International politics, have you been following what's going on in the UK? Boy, it seems the job with the least amount of security in British politics these days is that of the Prime Minister. Right, Keir Starmer rose to 10 Downing Street with a landslide victory a couple of years ago with the Labour Party, the Conservative Party that had been in power for several years and got through several prime ministers, all the way back to David Cameron. Then we saw Boris Johnson. Then we saw Elizabeth May. Maybe it was Elizabeth May, then Boris Johnson. And then we saw those all fired. Liz Truss didn't last a couple of months. There was another iteration of government there before that election. And then Keir Starmer came in with the Labour Party and essentially wiped the slate clean. And the British political system, a little different than ours when it comes to municipal politics. It's party driven, right? There are candidates that represent parties in those elections. The last two sets, one last year and one this past week in the UK, have returned results that have shown strong support for Nigel Farage's party, which is a more right-wing party than the Conservatives are. And there's been some serious calls for Keir Starmer to resign. I saw yesterday it was like a running tabulation on some of the British networks. The number of MPs, of Labour MPs, backbench MPs, and some ministerial assistants that have called for the resignation of Keir Starmer. So half of a term and the knives are already out. I don't suspect that he says he's going to stay on, but I don't suspect that Keir Starmer is going to survive this one. We'll see yet another prime minister in the UK. It is an interesting system, right? It's very similar to ours. I guess the correct way to say that is that ours is very similar to theirs, because theirs is older than ours. But that being said, their system is much more cutthroat than our system is, And there is plenty of dissent from within the ranks when things start to go south. It'll be an interesting watch, given that the position that Mr. Starmer has had with the United States and the war in Iran, the position that Mr. Starmer has solidified with the UK and its support of the war in Ukraine. And it will be interesting to see where that all falls out. We're going to stick in the political vein here. We're going to continue our conversation on politics after we take our first break here on the program. If you hadn't been following the news, you heard this morning that Becky Druhan, the independent MLA from the Lunenburg Way, has made a decision to join the Liberals and will now seek that party's leadership. A conversation with Becky Druhan after the break.
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0: time we had a conversation with our next guest, I didn't suspect that the next time that we chatted that there would have been such a change in at least in political party. And well, maybe it's not as drastic as one party to the other to go as from an independent to another party, but that's where we're at. Very pleased to welcome into the show today on the phone, Becky Druhan. Becky, how are you?
1: I'm great, Dan. Thanks so much for having me.
0: This, I have to admit, caught me by surprise.
1: Did it?
0: It did. It did. Why?
1: It's, go ahead. Oh, go ahead.
0: Okay, well, I guess the question is, why the Liberals and why now?
1: Yeah, so, I mean, listen, I came into politics to serve, to use my skills to help my community and help the province. And the values that I've brought to that and the things that my community has been looking for throughout my tenure have been the same, right? When I started this, our focus was healthcare and public services that met communities' needs, a need for affordability, a need for financial, fiscal, economic opportunities that allow individuals and communities to prosper. And all of this with, you know, with sustainability for our environment so that we can all count on a future that supports each one of us. These are things that I heard consistently on doorsteps back in 2021. They were values that I stood for then, continue to stand for now, and that I fought for both when I was a member of the PC party as an independent. You know, but government seems to have shifted in their priorities. And so after consideration, after reflection, and after many, many conversations with members in my community, I've really determined that the best way to continue to represent my community and advance those things is by joining the Liberal team. I know this is something that Ian and Derek are committed to as well. And I'm really excited to be part of rebuilding a team that is committed to preparing to govern Nova Scotia in an accountable, transparent way and deliver on those things that my community deserves and wants.
0: Becky, what changed since November of 2024 when we had our last election to yesterday? What's the big change? Why did you make this decision?
1: So like I said, those values have stayed the same. After leaving, I took the opportunity to spend more time talking with community members, to continue to reflect on understanding how I can best serve, and had an opportunity to work in the legislature as opposition with other opposition members and to perform in that role. And I really value the time I spent as an independent. It's an incredibly important element of our democracy, and it needs to be strengthened. The reality is there are things that you cannot do as an independent. There are committees that you can't participate on, and you will not form part of a government. You will never be in a position to make those things that you fight for real for communities. And so, so that really, all of those things, in reflection and in conversation with community, led me to believe that the right step for community and for myself was to join the Liberals, and I'm really excited about the rebuilding that we're going to do together.
0: How did your relationship with Tim Houston and Tim Houston's leadership weigh into this decision?
1: So this is really not about relationship. My decision to leave the PC party and to leave cabinet was based on principle, not based on relationships. Relationships are incredibly important, but that decision was rooted in principle.
0: What principle changed? What principle of the PC party changed to make you A, leave, and then B, cross the floor essentially?
1: So, you know, as we've talked about before, I can't really speak about specifics relating to cabinet discussions or you know, elements that that are subject to solicitor-client privilege in my role of Attorney General. I can say, you know, there was a difference in principles, and so that was the reason that I left. But I think it's clear to community members, as we've seen through the last legislative session, that there, you know, the things that I've talked about, the values and the objectives of community, strong public services, the protection of the environment while we still advance our economic interests and prospects so that communities and individuals can thrive. You know, there's been a shift in the way this government is handling those things. And we saw that loud and clear from communities as they, you know, protested and sought to become more involved politically. And I think that that's a clear reflection of that shift that we're seeing from government.
0: You sent a letter to your constituents about a month ago, Becky. What was the response to that letter and their thoughts? And did they indicate to you that they would be all right if you became a Liberal?
1: It was really important to me. It's always been really important to me along this path to represent community. And that's fundamentally what this job is. You have to do that in alignment with your values and your principles, but the job is about representing community. So when I left, when I left the PC party and became an independent, I heard from many community members about the path that they might encourage me to take. And so I wanted to make sure any additional decisions I made were not just left to the people who reached out to me, but that I gave community an opportunity to have a broader conversation about that. Consistently throughout, I have felt very supported and affirmed. The overwhelming response was that people felt represented and encouraged me to trust my judgment. But many, many people did specifically encourage me to join the Liberal Party. And between those conversations and the reflection, I'm confident this is the right path to allow me to continue to serve community in Nova Scotia.
0: Becky, we've had a lot of discussions about politicians changing parties as of late, right? We see a lot of it happening in the federal government. We've seen it here in Nova Scotia. The most recent move I can remember is Brendan McGuire coming from the Liberals to the Conservatives or the Progressive Conservatives and sitting now as a cabinet minister. Do you think that that if somebody is going to make a decision like this, that it should go to a vote? It should be a by-election rather than a politician like yourself making a decision to change parties?
1: Yeah, so I think it's always important that we have conversations about our democratic structure and how it can best serve citizens. The reality of our system is that is not how it operates. But listen, like, continuous improvement is important. The whole point of democracy is to ensure that communities and individuals are represented in government. I can't speak to those other situations. What I can say with respect to my situation is I have been forthright from the very beginning about the things that are important to me. And those things were important to the people that I spoke to on doorsteps and in community. That is services that work for people, healthcare and education. That is a sustainable and healthy environment that supports economic opportunities for individuals and communities. I've been consistent with those, and I have continued to hold those dear and hold those as priorities in representation of community. And one thing that I was always heartened by when I spoke to people, and that has continued to be the case, is many, many people have told me that they are voting for the individual, and they make considered decisions based on that. And so that in conjunction with the conversations where folks have encouraged me to trust my judgment in representing them really have given me confidence in this path. I know not everyone will agree with that. I mean, this is a democracy and we have diversity and a variety of perspectives. That's how it should be. But based on conversations that I've had with many, I am confident that this is the best way that I can serve community.
0: You've indicated your intention to seek the leadership of the Liberal Party of Nova Scotia. That's a big step.
1: Yes. I have to say I have been incredibly encouraged and very grateful to the many, many people who have encouraged me to take that step and seek the leadership. This conversation right now, really though, and my focus right now is on joining the team and working in collaboration with the team. I know that the Liberal Party, the team, and the momentum really gives us the foundation to build a government that is focused on governing, a team that is ready to govern with the skills that it needs and in reflection of the values that community is seeking. And so I'm just really excited about that rebuilding. And regardless of what role I have, I'm looking forward to that collaboration.
0: Liberal Party was reduced to two seats, now three, in the last general election. Becky, what direction should the Liberal Party go? Is it going in the right direction or does it need to fundamentally change?
1: No, I absolutely think it's going in the right direction. One thing that I'm aligned with Ian and Derek on is that what we want to build is a team that operates in collaboration with, in connection with, and transparently with community. Government should be accountable. It should be transparent. It should be responsive and responsible. And that is what we are looking to build. And so, you know, we are really excited about the momentum in that direction and the things to come.
0: Appreciate you spending some time with us today, Becky. Unfortunately, we're out of time. We'll have to leave it there and we'll pick it up later.
1: I look forward to it. Thanks once again.
0: That is a brand new Liberal MLA, Becky Druin, who yesterday announced that she would no longer sit as an independent and would now sit as a Liberal, and indicated yesterday in her news conference that they, or she rather, would be seeking the leadership of the party, which is a bit of a seismic shift in her political life, I would assume. Might be something you might want to discuss as we open up the telephone lines later in the show today. That being said, we're going to take a break for the news. Blake is going to update us on what's happening in the world when we come back. Antivirus. You can't go anywhere without seeing something about this virus, this cruise ship, the people that were on this ship, people coming down with respiratory viruses that are connected to it. What does it all mean? Is it dangerous? Will we see it here in Nova Scotia? A conversation with Dr. Lisa Barrett when we come back.
2: 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We'll be back in a moment.
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12: It is Tuesday, May the 12th. Good morning. I'm Blake Priddle in downtown Halifax. It is raining and 7 degrees. Here's what's making news this hour. Becky Druin, a former justice minister and independent member of the legislature, has joined the provincial Liberals and plans to run for the party's leadership. Druin represents the district of Lunenburg West and was elected twice as a member of the governing Progressive Conservatives, led by Premier Tim Houston. She left the party in the fall, citing differences with the government's leadership, and sat as an independent during the most recent sitting of the Nova Scotia legislature. Druin says she made the decision to join the opposition party because she feels aligned with the Liberal Party's priorities. RCMP in Nova Scotia have charged a 28-year-old man with child luring following a six-month investigation into reports that someone was communicating online with a youth for a sexual purpose. The Mounties say the suspect sent gifts to the youth and had attempted to meet them at a Halifax hotel. On May the 7th, investigators executed a search warrant in Truro Heights, where electronic evidence was seized. The suspect has been charged with luring a child and making sexually explicit material available to a child. British Prime Minister Keir Starmer intends to keep steering the ship, despite a growing mutiny from within his own party. Starmer is facing down the dozens of cabinet ministers who were calling for his resignation during a meeting at 10 Downing Street. Here's 95.7's Jamie Palfer with more.
13: It's Staying Alive, the political edition.
14: Has anyone got the guts to challenge Keir Starmer?
13: Those were the questions outside 10 Downing Street, with the British Prime Minister now under even more pressure to resign from his own party. More than 80 Labour MPs are now telling him to go. Several of his ministers have resigned today, but Starmer is hanging on after a big cabinet meeting. Beth Rigby is with Sky News.
15: He has clearly said no one has triggered a leadership ballot, so come and do it. I am standing and I'm continuing. He said the country expects us to get on with government. That's what I'm doing.
13: Starmer's party lost big during local elections last week, but he says he doesn't think changing prime ministers frequently is the right thing to do for the country. He's the sixth one in just the last decade. I'm Jamie Palfer.
12: 73 days into the war with Iran, and diplomatic talks seem to be going nowhere. The president is now saying the ceasefire is hanging on by a thread.
16: I would say the ceasefire is on massive life support.
17: The president clearly frustrated, swiftly rejecting an Iranian response to the U.S. framework that was aimed at setting ground rules for deeper negotiations.
16: After reading that piece of garbage they sent us, I didn't even finish reading it.
17: Iranian state media reporting the country's counteroffer included lifting U.S. sanctions, paying reparations to Iran, and ceding control over the Strait of Hormuz. Meanwhile, Iran is still not committing to any changes to its nuclear program. The country's top negotiator insisting there is no alternative to the proposal.
12: That was ABC News senior political correspondent Rachel Scott with the report. 95.7 News time, 10:34. Right now in downtown Halifax, it is raining and 7 degrees. For more news at any time, you can follow us on X, or you can visit our website, halifax.citynews.ca.
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0: All right, welcome back to Nova Scotia Today. Nova Scotia Today poll. Raise your hand if you had any idea what hantavirus was 3 weeks ago. I know some of you did because we know this has been around for a while, and we know that one of its chief sources comes from the droppings of things like rats and mice. But it wasn't as much as it probably should never be. Never a discussion around the dinner table, but it certainly is now, and it certainly has grabbed the attention of the world as this stranded ship, and those on board where this virus was responsible for the deaths of three people. Others are coming down with symptoms. And of course, when we talk about viruses, then people start to think back a few years, I will say, to the pandemic, and it brings back those memories. We thought it important to bring an expert into the show today to tell us a little bit about this and the potential for this thing to turn into something bigger than it is. And this next guest used to be a mainstay on this program during the COVID outbreak. I think Dr. Lisa Barrett was on the air more than I was during the pandemic. And she, of course, is a clinician, scientist, and expert with expertise in infectious disease and human immunology, assistant professor over there at Dalhousie University and friend of our show. Welcome back, Dr. Barrett.
1: Good morning.
0: It's
1: been a while.
0: We never chat unless there's something that's like there's some kind of outbreak happening in the world, is there?
1: Yeah, infectious disease doctors, they're the folks who turn up kind of like a bad penny sometimes, hey?
0: Fair enough. All right, Dr. Barrett, hantavirus isn't a new virus, but this is getting a lot of attention.
1: It sure is, and that's because two things can be true at once. It's an important virus that can cause a very, very severe and deadly disease in people when it occurs, but also it's very rare. Unless you put people in close contact with recirculated air, and then things can be different. So I think it's a good thing that we're having these conversations.
0: Hantavirus, am I correct, is normally comes from droppings from mice and rats?
1: Yeah, rodents for the most part. There's a couple of different main strains, if you will, around the globe, and they can cause different kinds of disease. In Europe and Asia, it's a different kind of disease from the kind of infection we see in North America and South America. And the one that we're talking about on this cruise ship is from, we think, this Andes strain, and that's been confirmed now. That causes a very severe lung infection and difficulty with heart and other blood vessels. So it's quite severe when it happens.
0: You mentioned recirculated air, Dr. Barrett. Is that why this has become such a concern, because of the close quarters on that ship?
1: Well, and not just this particular ship. I think it's important for folks to kind of sometimes we get off track and think it's a one boat problem, but just the way things happen in closed confines when you

0: 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Steve Paikin here. The world is changing fast, eh? I'm not sure I've ever experienced anything like it in my 40-plus years of journalism. Where does Canada fit in all of this? From federal politics to foreign policy to in-depth one-on-one interviews, we'll try to help you understand this uncertain era in which we now find ourselves. 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
1: Almost certainly going to be what we call a limited spread virus at this point because of all of the really good work that the medical experts, the public health experts have put into kind of containing things. If that were not the case, we may see some additional cases. However, they've really done what seems to be a good job of tracking everybody down who may have been in close quarters and exposed, and then getting them to isolate in appropriate ways, which will be a little bit different for each person. That, combined with the fact that this virus really generally doesn't seem to like to spread from person to person. It's not its main job, if you will. And so it takes some effort. That's different than other viruses we've seen in the last number of years, namely COVID, measles. Those viruses tend to be much more easily spread from person to person. It's more the virus's job, if you will. In this case, hantavirus, it's an exception as opposed to the mainstay of how it gets around, if you will.
2: When we see something like this, Dr. Barrett, many of us flash back, right? It wasn't that long ago that, as I mentioned off the top, that you were in here at least once a week telling us about the latest in that COVID virus. Is there the potential for this outbreak of hantavirus to turn into the next COVID?
1: Not with this strain of this virus at this time. It's been sequenced now. The researchers and medical experts, people who study this virus for longer than 2 weeks, there are people who've studied this virus for years. They've taken it. They've looked at it. They've looked at how different this virus is. Is there a key new thing about it? Has it changed or mutated? Is there something specific about the virus that would make it turn into a pandemic potential virus? And it does not look like there's any of those worrisome changes or mutations that they've found. We haven't seen many, many new cases spreading. We've seen a few, but that's what we would expect, knowing what we know about this virus. So I think people should feel comfortable at this point with the information we have in believing the World Health Organization, other medical experts, what we're saying this morning. And I think it's okay and comfortable at this point to really believe that this is not a pandemic potential virus.
2: Is there a vaccine for hantavirus?
1: That's one of the reasons we're all so very hipped up about this, other than the fact that it can obviously lead to death in folks who otherwise probably wouldn't be susceptible to this kind of virus. It is a virus that does not have a vaccine, at least one that's commercially available, and there's no specific treatment. And so if somebody does get very sick, we can put them into the hospital if they need it. We can put them in ICU, but there's no specific therapy or medication that's going to take the virus away and prevent that disease from progressing. And because of those two things, it's part of the reason why there are very special recommendations and very specific protocols for dealing with this virus when it shows up, whether it's this strain today on the cruise ship or when it's shown up before in the past since the mid-90s.
2: Dr. Barrett, obviously, everybody's kind of keeping an eye on this thing. Any recommendations, or is it the same recommendations that we've been talking about for the last 6 or 7 years to protect oneself against this kind of a virus?
1: Yeah, certainly the usual things. I think respiratory hygiene, we can't underestimate that a lot. And sometimes I think of the number of times I've seen friends and family get colds lately and I go, oh, goodness. I sometimes yearn for the days when we still remember to wash our hands, don't touch our faces, and occasionally wear a mask. But I think one thing that might be super helpful for Nova Scotians and for Canadians, we have a slightly different version of hantavirus that roams around in our mice and rats. And it is in Canada. It's a different strain of the virus. And as you head out to open up cabins, barns, closed areas that might have droppings, really do think about

0: If you run across lots of droppings, wear a mask. Don't dry sweep. You'll generate all kinds of dust, and that's never good for any reason. And do wet washing. Health Canada has a great website on how to clean up rodent droppings when you run into them safely. And check it out. It's a really great space to get good, easy information on wet bleach cleaning. Pretty sensible. And as we head into the long weekends when everyone's opening up their fun spaces, that's a good thing to keep in mind.
1: Never would even have thought about it. Dr. Barrett, glad you joined us today.
0: Okay, take care.
1: That is Dr. Lisa Barrett. She's a clinician scientist, expertise in infectious disease, human immunology, and has been here throughout the pandemic, and we go to when the newest and latest virus makes its way around our part of the world. That's a really great point about this is the long weekend coming up where people will be going out to camp. They'll haven't opened up their cottages since the fall. Maybe the mice got in. Maybe the rats got in. And that would be a wonderful website to read just to prevent any potential of this happening to you. Time for us to take a break. When we come back, I talked about it yesterday, Little Lorraine, right across the darn country. And it started at the end of a pen of our next guest. Singer, songwriter, friend of our program, Adam Baldwin, in the studio right after the break.
2: 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Back in a moment.
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1: All right, if you remember back a few weeks, our next guest was in the studio and we were chatting about the release of the film Little Lorraine, and it was going to release in at Park Lane, I think, and then it was going to go up to Cape Breton, and now I was just chatting with Adam Baldwin before we came back on the air, and I'm getting emails and calls from colleagues and friends that are out west in Western Canada as far as BC that have seen this film, and some of them are saying, hey, man, I want to come to Cape Breton. So mission accomplished. Is that not the case, Adam Baldwin?
4: Yeah, we did it, man. That's the idea, is to put this beautiful place on a big 50-foot screen so everybody knows how beautiful it is out here.
1: For those that are not familiar, Little Lorraine, based on a song written by our friend Adam Baldwin. Tell me a little about the process of creating the song before the movie. Like there's obviously a process when you start to put words and notes on papers.
4: I heard this, you know, the bones of this story in 2013. I was in a hearse driving a friend of mine to his eternal resting place.
1: Right.
4: I was making small talk with the funeral director who was driving the vehicle, and this was up in Sydney. We were going from Whitney Pier to a graveyard, and anyways, long story short, I was, you know, him and my father grew up together, and out he came with this story about his brother's running dope through their father's funeral home and stuffing these coffins. And that was just a fascinating story that stayed with me for 7 years. I tried to write that song. And the joke I keep making is that in all my travels and, you know, 20 years in rock and roll, I've put a lot of things into my body, you know, and I'll put it, to put it mildly, I've never come across a narcotic that rhymed with Lewisburg, and you know, I couldn't find a town in Cape Breton that rhymes with hashish. So I moved the whole story down the road to this town called Little Lorraine, just outside Lewisburg, and I changed the controlled substance to cocaine, and here we are.
1: A little creative license, and
4: that's
1: and,
4: it. Yeah,
1: and the genesis of the film. This came from your involvement in music videos, correct?
4: Well, yeah. Andy was sort of brought on to make a music video, and much to my chagrin, I don't know why we spend money on music videos. There's no place for them anymore, you know. But
1: MTVs and the Much Musics are gone.
4: That's right. When he called me, I was just sort of perplexed, and I didn't understand why I'd be spending money on making a music video. But, you know, Andy presented this idea that, you know, obviously this thing lives on YouTube, and it, you know, I think they do sort of help push the needle a little bit in the music business. But Andy was sure that he could take this music video and shop it around and use it as a proof of concept for this film. And he was right.
1: This is his first feature-length film, right?
4: It is indeed, yeah. Years and years ago, 16 years ago, coming up this summer, he sort of started out making his first feature, and I was in that. I was sort of acting in it. And, you know, something sort of went awry, and a producer made off with the budget of the film, and it never saw the light of day. But Andy and I have been sort of threatening to do something like this for a long time, but I never could have imagined that it would be this.
1: Yeah, and that was my next question. Are you surprised at the response that the film's got?
4: Yes, I am. I am. Just because I've been surprised by this whole thing from start to finish. I was concerned that the folks on Cape Breton Island wouldn't enjoy it. And then after the first two nights, I was up in Sydney for the opening weekend. And to see their response to it, I was relieved. And then everything that's come along after that, I mean, it's surprising, but ultimately, if the folks for whom this film is for and about, if they can get behind it, and have they ever, then sure, yeah, the rest of the country could fall in love with it.
1: You and I were chatting, I think the last time we were in the studio, about you know, these things don't get done without help, right? There's government sources out there that foster the entertainment industry, that foster the filmmaking industry, and so on and so forth. And I know that the arts industry has in Nova Scotia has been sort of under attack after that last provincial budget. Is this a good example of of when you stand in front of Premier Houston at that summer barbecue, if you can say, "Hey, look, man, this is what this isn't money that you're spending; it's an investment in the province."
4: I mean, I don't need to say that. If he's an accountant, is he not?
1: Right.
4: If he's looking over the books the way I suspect or I would hope he is, and they all are. The return on investment, certainly in my song, which would have been not an insignificant amount of money, you know, but I would have been funded to make that record, a few thousand dollars, let's say, and then this thing gets turned into a film, which is subsidized by the government. But the return on the investment, I'm sure, will be rearing its head in their whatever sort of budget reports they're getting. You know, when you head into a movie theater, you're almost certainly going to grab a bite to eat beforehand.
1: Right.
4: I heard from people who have traveled on airplanes, staying in hotels to go see this film. I would dare say there are folks that are going to be making trips to Cape Breton Island this coming summer as a result of the way that island was portrayed on a 50-foot screen. And so... You know, I don't know why artists, we have to continue to defend ourselves. I don't think the numbers lie, and I think this is probably this sort of proves the hypothesis that arts, investing in the arts is never a bad idea.
1: Would you do it again? Would you go through the process again if somebody came up with another one of your tunes and decided to take it this far?
4: You know, I've been spoiled now because I've seen what these people I made up look like and what they sound like. And so, yes, I'd do it again. And Andy and I are already sort of talking about the next thing. These things move. They tend to move only slightly faster than government. So who knows when that'll happen. But here's hoping.
1: You're a singer-songwriter, man. You're not a movie producer. That being said, what do you got on the schedule this time? You must be busier than ever.
4: I've had, since I saw you last, I did the little trip to Sydney, but I've been home just kind of with my feet up. But this weekend, I play with my band in St. Andrews, New Brunswick, the Paddle Fest, and then that's Friday night, I believe. Saturday night, I hook back up with Matt Mays and his crew, and we play in St. John, New Brunswick, area 506. So it'll be nice to get back on a bandstand. I know what I'm doing up there. I don't know what I'm doing standing in front of a theater packed full of people trying to answer questions
1: and
4: about
1: busy summer. I assume you got gigs all over.
4: It's just busy enough, Dan. Yeah,
1: good.
4: It's wicked.
1: Well, I'm glad you're able to take some time out of your busy schedule.
4: It's my pleasure. Anytime. I'll now be expecting a weekly segment. I'm happy to take over for
1: Fireside
4: John Gillis.
1: Fireside chat with Adam. How's that?
4: I can offer medical advice
1: sure.
4: if you need. Yeah,
1: why not? Works for me. Anyway, man, congratulations on all the success. I hope that this film is extremely successful and more people get exposed to people like you, Adam, and your streams and your record sales go off the charts.
4: Oh, buddy, it's it's an embarrassment of riches. All this this has been terrific, and thanks for having me.
1: Appreciate that. That's Adam Baldwin. We're going to take a break. When we come back, Change My Mind Tuesday. It's the open hour. See you after the news.
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18: Yeah, and afterwards?
19: Well, he wanted to come over.
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18: No kidding.
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18: Well played.
19: Thanks. 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
20: It is Tuesday, May the 12th. Good morning. I'm Blake Priddle in downtown Halifax. It is raining and 8 degrees. Here's what's making news this hour. Former Justice Minister and independent member of the legislature, Becky Drouin, has joined the provincial Liberals and plans to run for the party's leadership. Drouin represents the district of Lunenburg West and was elected twice as a member of the governing Progressive Conservatives, led by Premier Tim Houston. She left the party in the fall, citing differences with the government's leadership, and sat as an independent during the most recent sitting of the legislature. Drouin says she made the decision to join the opposition party because she feels aligned with the Liberal Party's priorities. A man has been arrested following an incident with the Halifax police on Saturday. HRP says the 30-year-old was taken into custody after an altercation on Göttingen Street, where two officers were in a parking lot of the police headquarters. Just before 7 p.m., a vehicle pulled in. A female driver jumped out and said the suspect in the passenger seat was intoxicated in breach of court orders and should be arrested. After the man moved into the driver's seat, officers tried to prevent him from driving off before he jumped out and allegedly assaulted both officers. The suspect is now facing several charges, including resisting arrest, 2 counts of assaulting police, and assault by choking. Ottawa has pledged to spend $14 million to improve the main port in Charlottetown. Transport Minister Stephen McKinnon made the announcement yesterday, saying the money will be used by the Charlottetown Harbor Authority to install new electricity infrastructure. The new gear will allow ocean-going vessels to connect with the local electrical grid, which will allow them to turn off their engines while berthed. The goal is to reduce air pollution and greenhouse gas emissions. British Prime Minister Keir Starmer is on the fight of his political light. Is in the fight of his political life as dozens of Labour Party MPs demand he step down after a disastrous showing in last week's local elections. Here's 95.7's Jamie Pulfer with more.
21: It's political chaos on display in the UK as ministers walked into a cabinet meeting amid calls for the British Prime Minister to resign.
22: Is it over for Keir Starmer? Has the Prime Minister lost the dressing room?
21: Reporters hurling those questions outside 10 Downing Street. Inside, Keir Starmer threw down the gauntlet, basically saying bring it on to any challenger. But that never happened, according to the BBC's Henry Zeffman.
23: At least in the meeting, nobody took the Prime Minister's challenge, which is to actually formally go for it and run against him for the leadership.
21: Starmer vowing to stay on despite calls now from more than 80 members of his party, the Labour Party, for him to go. Several of his ministers have resigned today. More are expected. The party suffered heavy losses in local elections last week, and Starmer is number 6 in the heavy rotation of British prime ministers over the last decade. I'm Jamie Pulfer.
20: AP Washington correspondent Sagar Meghani reports consumer prices jumped again last month with the Iran war pushing energy prices higher.
0: Consumer prices soared again last month as the Iran war pushed energy prices higher. The Labor Department's Consumer Price Index jumped 3.8% from April a year ago. On a month-to-month basis, they rose 0.6% from March. Gas prices were up 5.4%. Still, so-called core prices, which leave out food and energy, rose relatively modestly, suggesting the energy price spike is not spilling over much into other costs. Yesterday, President Trump said once the war ends,
3: you're going to see gasoline and oil drop like a rock.
0: But for now, Americans are getting squeezed by gas prices that have shot past $4.50 a gallon. Sagar Meghani, Washington.
20: 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Right now in downtown Halifax, it is raining and 8 degrees. For more news at any time, you can follow us on X or visit halifax.citynews.ca.
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0: right, everybody. Welcome back. It is time for the open hour. It is Tuesday, and that means it is Change My Mind Tuesday. We'll put a caveat on this and say that regular rules apply, as they always do here on our open hours. You can bring whatever it is to our attention. We'll have a listen to it. May not agree with it, but we'll certainly give you a chance to say your piece, as they say. But we like to use Tuesdays as a little bit of a different open hour, and it's an opportunity for you to try and change my mind on the subject of the day. And as you can imagine, put some thought into these things, right? We kind of kick around ideas as to where we should go with this, and there's plenty of topics out there that maybe you and I disagree on, and might be an opportunity for you to have a conversation. I think that's really the whole genesis behind it, is a conversation rather than just saying I'm right, you're wrong, or you're wrong, I'm right, and let's just have a conversation about things. But today, as I was getting ready to do the show last night, I went home and I began to start working my way through the every 2 year money grab, as I call it. That is vehicle inspection and license plate sticker renewals in Nova Scotia. $220 for a sticker. $100 for my driver's license. It just happens that it all fell in the same bucket this year. $35 for an inspection. And then whatever the mechanic finds, because well, they usually find something. It just feels like this is a way that governments can just get more money out of every average, ordinary Nova Scotian. And for what? Really? Do you really need to renew your license plate every 2 years? Did it change? Did your plate number change? Are you going to spend $220 or whatever it is? Because it varies by vehicle, on a little sticker to put on your plate. 100% pure money grab. The vehicle inspection, I have a 2-year-old vehicle that has 38,000 kilometers on it. Does it really need to have a safety inspection now? Like, really? Does it? Used to be in other jurisdictions that your vehicle got a safety inspection when you got it and then when you sold it. If you were going to sell your vehicle to somebody else, then you had to have a safety done. And then that person would take it over. Or I think it actually, the onus was on the person who was buying it, would have to get a safety certificate. Money grab. Driver's license. I get it that, we have to get our driver's licenses renewed. It's a form. It's an official form of identification. But do we need to do that every 5 years? Is my likeness changed so much in the last 5 years that you wouldn't recognize me on my driver's license? So here's my thought on that. Let's increase that to like the passport is, which is 10 years, with a caveat. If you remember back to our conversation a couple of days ago, we were talking about drivers and zipper merges and yields and speeding and passing and no passing zones. Let me throw this one out at you. 10-year driver's license, renewed every 10 years, and then you have to do an online refresher course, which these, you know what they're like. These things take 20 minutes as part of that, so we can remind people what the rules of the road are. Let's get rid of the stickers. Let's get rid of the inspections, and let's change the driver's license from 5 to 10 years. Change my mind. 902-405-6000, 1-877-801-8255. If you want to shoot us an email, you can do that as well. The email address is dan.alstrand, A-H-L-S-T-R-A-N-D, at rci.rogers.com. Pure and simple. That vehicle sticker, that plate sticker, boy, there's no real purpose for that. It's, in my case, a $220 money grab every 2 years from the province. Time to get rid of it. 902-405-6000, 1-877-801-8255. We'll go right to the phones. We say hello to William. William, how are you?
1: Oh, good morning, Dan. Unfortunately, there'll be no changing your mind today because I totally agree with you. I mean, total money grab, typical Nova Scotia over taxation burden on the public. And again, there's no reason. Again, people are going to fix their car if it's broken down anyway.
0: Right.
1: You don't need an inspection to tell you there's something wrong with your car. If your brakes aren't working, you're going to get them fixed, right?
0: Right. One would think.
1: Yeah. So there's lots of things that this Houston government, has bumbled or whatever. And he said absolutely no plans to get rid of these changes to the license plate or inspections. And the excuse they use is, oh, we'll get the bad cars off the road. But that's not real, because if your car doesn't work, it's not very reliable and you're not going to use it for very long, because it's not going to get you where you want to go. So totally agree with you.
0: All right, man.
1: Hopefully we can get this reversed.
0: Yep.
1: Like Ontario doesn't.
0: They got rid of the stickers, didn't they? Didn't they get rid of the plate
1: stickers? They got rid of stickers and they moved everything to 5 years. So when your license expires, you have to basically update the mileage and prove your insurance. And I think there's a nominal fee. Most people in Ontario even got a refund when they changed the rules. So it was like a windfall. Just happened to be 2 months before he had an election. So maybe that was why he did it. But no one misses getting the inspection done. But there, it was only when you wanted to sell it as a certified vehicle.
0: Correct.
1: So you could get more money generally if you sold it as a certified vehicle. The scenario you describe where the onus is on the buyer, it is, because they can't get a license plate if it's not certified.
0: Correction.
1: So people buy a car as is,
0: for sure,
1: and then it would be on them. But normally people will certify it when they sell the car.
0: Thanks, man. I appreciate it.
1: Hey, bud.
0: 902-405-6000, 1-877-801-8255. This twice-a-year dance. I understand. I get it. And a couple of you send emails when you get a brand-new vehicle off the lot. It's a three-year window, not a two-year window. I misspoke. But after that, it's a two-year dance. And this is nothing, in my opinion, more than just a money grab. License plate stickers, driver's license renewals every 5 years, inspections, I say get rid of them. Change my mind. 902-405-6000, 1-877-801-8255. We're back after the break.
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0: welcome back. Couple of emails from people with regards to my question and saying that there isn't going to be anybody out there that disagrees with my hot take today on these fees, these license sticker fees and these inspection fees and these every five year license renewals. But the reason why I brought this to y'all today is that government's supposed to represent our wishes, is it not? And if y'all agree with me that these things are a tax grab or at least a money grab, then they're not, are they? It just feels like these fees are just another way, It's another tax on you and I. Premier said he got rid of the tolls on the bridges because it was a tax. Isn't the license plate sticker a tax too? 902-405-6000, 1-877-801-8255. Hello, Rob.
1: Hey, how you doing?
0: I'm good. What's on your mind today?
1: Well, man, you're right. No one's going to disagree with you. I agree 100%. What's more dangerous, a burnt-out headlight or a half a meter pothole on the road?
0: Right.
1: If we need to get safety inspections, then the highway should too.
0: Yeah, that's a great point. You know, there's an enforcement arm on this too, right? Like the RCMP will have these blitzes where they'll go out and check for stickers and they'll check for an inspection. Why can't we use those blitzes for them to crawl underneath the car and see if it's leaking oil or whatever, right?
1: No, absolutely. I mean, chances of me hitting a pothole, it's going to put my car in a situation where it's going to need a safety inspection. You know what I mean?
0: I hear you. I absolutely hear you. All right, man. Appreciate
1: it. That's all I got for you.
0: Take care. 902-405-6000, 1-877-801-8255. If you want to send me an email, it's Dan, Dan.Ahlstrand, Ahlstrand, at rci.rogers.com. Back to the phone lines. And we'll say hello to Quentin. Hello, Quentin.
2: Hi, Dan. I just wanted to bring up a few valid points there just to add to. I'm not going to disagree with you. I do agree that it is a tax grab. But however, the government relies on that revenue, right? And they're going to have to pull it from somewhere else. Just as, you know, Houston took the tolls off the bridge, he kind of knew what he was doing. He was great. He's getting the revenue from other places. So, you know, and to add on to what the caller said last week about banning electric scooters and bicycles, that's impossible. I think what they could do is they could switch some of the revenue from every two-year inspection of licensing to maybe start charging some of these people on bicycles and electric bicycles and scooters and put some of the onus on those guys for some revenue as well, right? And the other thing, too, is, like, if we go and take revenue away from the government, like, as it is right now, the roads are terrible. So, you know, we're paying for these roads to be paved and well managed, and yet we're still paying for inspections every 2 years and licensing. And I don't know where this whole the mathematics comes from, but it's got to come from somewhere. They're going to have to get the revenue from somewhere, is all I'm saying. So, but I do agree that it is a tax grab.
0: Quentin, I appreciate your call. Thank you. 902-405-6000, 1-877-801-8255. I think Nova Scotians would likely wouldn't push back a lot if this was all included in our taxes, right? In our provincial tax. Instead of this being a additional tax. We pay provincial tax, we pay HST on just about every darn thing, and then we get hit with these fees, these nickel and dime fees that just, for the most part, and I'm going to speak for myself, is, you know, I probably should have known it was coming. You know, it comes every 2 years, and really at the end of the day, it's $200 and change. It's not a lot of money, but, you know, times are tough, right? I could use that $200 for something else rather than changing the color of the sticker on my license plate, which serves absolutely no purpose rather than to just put more money into the coffers of the province. 902-405-6000, 1-877-801-8255. Time to change the rules. Time to get rid of the stickers. Time to get rid of the inspections. Change my mind. 902-405-6000, 1-877-801-8255. Hello, Steve.
3: Hello. How are you?
0: I'm good. What's on your mind?
3: Good. Just about the inspection. I actually work for a auto repair place, and the fee is the fee for the inspection is $36.
0: Yep.
3: And so this is not a large amount, but the problem that you got is when we do inspections, like the fellow was talking about coming, you know, when you get your brakes fixed when you know you got a problem, that just doesn't occur a lot of the time. And particularly in the times of affordability, what people the last thing they do is get their car fixed when they haven't got any money. And by not getting your inspection, there is a greater risk of injury and accidents than ever before. And it just is a bad idea to remove the inspections. And I see it every day where someone comes in and they're expecting an inspection, and we can't pass the car at all. And that's not just, you know, every 150 or 200 cars. That's on a regular basis. So we've got to be making sure that this isn't just a money grab, because I don't think $36 to get your car inspected every 2 years is a big money grab. That's $18 a year to have your car inspected. If it passes, that's all you have to pay. So I am 100% against canceling that. And it's not because I work for an auto repair shop. It's because I see what some of the conditions of cars that come in for their inspections. And it's a dangerous thing to put that car back out on the road.
0: Steve, I appreciate your opinion. I do. How much of a percentage of the work you do every day comes via the inspection route?
3: A lot.
0: Yeah.
3: We have a lot of inspections. Every single day we have a lot of inspections. Okay, if people think that there aren't, we have a lot of inspections every month. And you know what? For us, it's a loss leader, because it costs us more than $36 to get it just one hour plus for someone's time in our shop eats up the $36.
0: Pretty quick, I would imagine.
3: Oh, and then, yeah, so this is a loss leader for pretty well all the auto repair places. It's a loss leader for them. But if we don't do inspections, we never get any of their other business. So yeah, there is a lot of inspections done, because we're constantly going to the Access Nova Scotia to get new books for the inspections all the time. This is a major concern that I would have. Because people, the last thing they tend to fix is their car when things start to get tough.
0: Steve, and you may not be able to answer this, and I appreciate that, but how many, at least a guess, cars fail that come in through the inspection process? How many do you have to do extra work on?
3: I would say, I'm giving a rough guess,
0: sure,
3: but maybe 10 or 15% maybe.
0: Really? Is that low?
3: Well, yeah. Oh, yeah. Well, but here's the reason why. A lot of the cars, of course, are newer cars. Okay, so there's less of it takes some time. They still have to come in every couple of years after their first bid.
0: Right.
3: But a part of the problem is it's not necessarily their tires. A lot of inspections also fail because of rust on cars, because that's a part of in Nova Scotia. That's a part of the problem here.
0: Right.
3: It's not just the internal combustion engine that's the problem. It's also the other things that fail the car.
0: Brakes usually,
3: like,
0: right?
3: Like I myself had to go and get new rocker panels on my car because it wouldn't pass inspection.
0: Right. Steve, I appreciate it. I really do. Thank you, sir.
3: Okay, take care.
0: 902-405-6000, 1-877-801-8255. I kind of thought the automotive industry would be a little concerned if we got rid of that inspection. It is a way that they generate business. That being said, to Steve's point, and again, he was estimating that of all the cars that come in on inspection, they get about a 15% failure rate. So, and maybe that number is higher. Maybe it's 20%. That means that even if it's 25%, it means that 75% of them don't fail. And we're taking a time and money out of people's day to get a sticker that, does it make the road safer? Maybe. I'll leave that one up to you. 902-405-6000, 1-877-801-8255. I think it's time we do away with vehicle inspections, license plate stickers, and we move the driver's license from 5 years to 10 years, like the passport is, because I just think that every 5 years, I don't think your mug changes that much in 5 years than it would be for the identification point. I think it's time. Change my mind. 902-405-6000, 1-877-801-8255. This one comes to us from Matt. It says, I have no desire to change your mind. I fully agree with you for inspections. I suspect some people will disagree, citing safety concerns out west. Like you said, I think it's only when you buy or sell a vehicle. For those who think we should keep it, what about giving police the ability to require someone to take their car for an inspection? They can see through a rust hole in the door. They pull you over. You look at your tires. They have. I've written the stories off of RCMP media releases where they will pull over vehicles for safety inspections, and if their tires are bald, then they pull them off the road. Matt says, go get the bloody thing inspected because it looks like you found it in the woods. There are some of those out there, that's for sure. 902-405-6000, 1-877-801-8255. Change My Mind Tuesday continues right after the update.
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13: It is Tuesday, May the 12th. Good morning. I'm Blake Priddle in downtown Halifax. It is cloudy and 7 degrees. Here's what's making news this hour. Today marks the 30th anniversary of the homicide of David Robert Boyko, a man that was reported shot in the Burnside Industrial Park area in Dartmouth back in 1996. According to the HRP, Boyko was found injured by a pedestrian that had been walking in the area, and Boyko later succumbed to his injuries. Boyko was a resident of Manitoba at the time of his death, and he was last seen leaving a hotel in Dartmouth at 6 a.m. the day he was killed. Investigators are asking anyone with information to contact the police or the Major Unsolved Crimes Program. RCMP in Nova Scotia have charged a 25-year-old man with attempted murder in Yarmouth. Police say over the weekend, officers responded to reports of a shooting and learned there was an altercation between two men who were known to each other. Police say they believe one man shot the other with a BB gun before fleeing. The 25-year-old was charged with attempt to commit murder, assault with a weapon, uttering threats, and multiple firearms offenses. A Spanish passenger evacuated from the cruise ship at the center of a hantavirus outbreak has tested positive for the virus. AP correspondent Haya Panjwani reports.
14: The World Health Organization says it has confirmed 11 cases, including three from the cruise who died. Spanish officials said the passenger with the new confirmed case of hantavirus is in quarantine in a military hospital in Madrid. The passenger is in the same hospital with 13 other Spanish nationals who all tested negative for the virus. The WHO says all 11 confirmed cases are among passengers or crew of the cruise ship. 9 of the 11 cases have been confirmed as the Andes virus. I'm Haya Panjwani.
13: British Prime Minister Keir Starmer appears determined to stay in office, despite the growing calls for his resignation from within his own cabinet. 95.7's Jamie Pulford joins us with the political drama unfolding across the pond.
15: What a scene outside 10 Downing Street today.
16: Did you ask the Prime Minister to stand down?
15: A crucial cabinet meeting with Keir Starmer saying that he isn't going anywhere, that he'll get on with governing. So no official leadership challenge, but his party, the Labour Party, is in open revolt. More than 80 MPs now pushing him to resign. University of Liverpool politics professor John Tong.
17: If there are cabinet resignations today, it's difficult to see how Keir Starmer can survive. We could be in Boris Johnson territory where he could try and replace those cabinet ministers. But in the end, Boris Johnson had to go, famously saying, when the herd moves, you've got to move.
15: Several ministers have now resigned. Rumors are more could follow. Starmer is the sixth British Prime Minister in the last 10 years. He's refusing to bend under the pressure after his party suffered heavy losses during local elections last week. I'm Jamie Pulford.
13: 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Right now in downtown Halifax, it is cloudy and 7 degrees. For more news at any time, you can follow us on X or you can visit our website, halifax.citynews.ca.
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0: All right, welcome back. It's Change My Mind Tuesday, and we're talking about stickers today. We're talking about those fun plate stickers, those inspection stickers, and driver licenses renewals. I think it's time that we get rid of all of that stuff, and we move the driver's license renewal to 10 years, so they're not doing this every 5 years. And that would free up a little bit and put some more money back into your pocket. 902-405-6000, 1-877-801-8255. Maybe I'm wrong. If that's the case, change my mind. Daryl disagrees with me. He writes, what pays for the roads? Gas tax. What happened to safety? Most people are not driving new. The majority of people don't like to fix their cars unless they're required to. After decades in the automotive industry, I've seen it all. Sounds like some upper Canadian ranting. Rob Snow, you ain't. He writes. Speaking of Rob Snow, by the way, Rob continues to fight that flu virus and will be absent from the show again today. So it's he hopes to be back tomorrow. And we, of course, miss Rob here around the show. So by the way, his show comes out of Ottawa, Upper Canada. Go figure. 902-405-6000, 1-877-801-8255. Bill writes, I agree with you totally on stickers and inspections. Believe they can make the money back by retesting seniors once they turn 70 every 5 years. As of right now, never having to get retested unless a doctor or police say. Off the top of the program, I had suggested that when we do the driver's license renewals every 10 years instead of 5, that you go and you get an iPad at the Department of Motor Vehicles or at the Service Nova Scotia, and you watch a 10-minute video maybe, and get a review as to some of the rules of the road, right? And maybe we'll learn how to zipper merge, and maybe we'll learn not to pass in no passing zones, and maybe we'll learn how to yield. Wouldn't that be interesting? 902-405-6000, 1-877-801-8255. Let's go to the phones and say hello to Greg. Greg, how are you?
19: Hey, how you doing?
0: Good. What's on your mind?
19: Just about the inspection things. I was up in Montreal where my sister lives.
0: Mm-hmm.
19: And let me tell you, they don't have it up there. But I've seen cars on there that you're sitting there going, how in the heck is this car allowed to be on the road? So, you know, we are a little bit better over here when we do that. I think it's a good thing to have. And, you know, I mean, you know, naturally, what, and if you look today, people are probably going to be taking care of their cars a lot more because it costs too much money to replace them.
0: Yeah, they're certainly expensive. You know what I mean? That's for sure. Yeah.
19: They're expensive. So, you know, I got a car that's 2017, and, you know, I could change it, but I'm not going to.
0: Right.
19: I'm going to keep it going. It still works. It works fine, you know. So I think it's a good idea to have those things.
0: So you need the government to tell you that you have to bring it in to get fixed every 2 years?
19: Well, yeah, but it keeps everybody honest as far as
0: right.
19: I'm concerned. Okay?
0: Right.
19: So you bring the car in 2 years, the mechanic looks at it and says, hey, you need this in. I've had it done to me. Well, let's get it fixed.
0: Right.
19: End of story, right?
0: Okay.
19: So I'm just saying is that, you know, the experts, like these mechanics and everything, they know a lot more than anybody else does when it comes to cars. And if he tells me you need this, I need it, and it's good. That's what I think is good. But that way, you know, when that car's on the road, it's safety, and it can be on the road. Right?
0: Okay.
19: Just saying. Like,
0: yeah, for sure.
19: I think it's a good idea.
0: All right, Greg. Appreciate it, sir.
19: Hey, bye-bye.
0: 902-405-6000, 1-877-801-8255. Hello, Andrew.
20: How you doing, Dan?
0: Good. What's on your mind?
20: Just calling. I'm in the automotive industry, not mechanical on the collision side, but agree with all the callers and the safety inspections. I mean, with the amount of potholes, we have a lot of young drivers on the road. I mean, I drive 70 to 80,000 kilometers a year. And just as a footnote, when you buy a brand new vehicle, it's actually three years.
0: Yes.
20: Until the vehicle,
0: yep.
20: 3 years the vehicle's looked at. So that's over 200,000 kilometers before I'm required a mechanic to even look at it. My ball joints could be blown out. You know, there could be numerous things functionally wrong with my vehicle and unsafe for myself, my family, and the other driver. So, I mean, I agree with everything else you're saying about the permits and retesting and driver's license, but the safety inspection is key not only for my safety, but it's everybody else's around me.
0: Good points, Andrew. Appreciate it, sir.
20: Thank you, Dan.
0: Sure. 902-405-6000, 1-877-801-8255. Let's go to Don. Don, are you there?
21: Yes, sir. How you doing, young man?
0: I am well. What's on your mind today?
21: Well, Dan, I don't agree with you this way. It should be back to the Dexter government. NDP changed it back when they were in power. But it should be back to 1 year because the cluster's under a fine is 16 years old. And really...

0: Sure.
1: Okay.
0: Okay, Dan, thank you.
1: Thank you, sir. 902-405-6000, 1-877-801-8255. Don't know if Don's going to get a lot of support for having inspections every year. When I was in New Brunswick, it was every year. And then they upped it to 2 years. Again, I'll go back to my vehicle. I don't drive my vehicle much, right? It's now coming up on its third year. Thank you to those that pointed out my mistake. And I've only got 38,000 K on it, 39,000 K on it. So, you know, does it really need to get inspected? Take care of it, change the oil, right? Change the plate sticker. And, do I need, really? Anyway, 902-405-6000, 1-877-801-8255. Let's welcome a first-time caller to the show. Doug, welcome to our program.
2: Hi, Dan. How you doing?
1: I'm good. What's on your mind?
2: The piece I wanted to bring up, which hasn't been brought up yet on your show today, there is also another issue when you bring your vehicle in for inspection, which is fraud that can occur within service stations. Do I think it's widespread? No. But I know for sure that I took my wife's vehicle in. I would normally have gone to my brother-in-law's shop. He had his own garage. Mm-hmm. Took it to a major retailer, and they did an inspection on my wife's vehicle. They came out and gave me a list of $2,000 worth of repairs that had to be done. I said, no, just give me my car, put the rejection sticker on it.
1: Right.
2: I'm going to leave. Took it to my brother-in-law. The two things that were legitimate on the list, which I knew about bringing it in, which I was going to just have them fix, were still there. The other items that they had were definitely not of issue. There was nothing wrong with them on the car. So the inspections create potential for fraud, particularly with somebody that's not paying attention to what's truly wrong with their own vehicle. And that's not been brought up yet. So Okay. Just as a rebuff to the garages and the mechanics saying that it's great for people for keeping them safe, and I 100% agree with that. But I think there's also the issue where it lends itself to fraud.
1: Appreciate the call, Doug. Thank you very much.
2: Thank you.
1: 902-405-6000, 1-877-801-8255. Jamie writes, hey, Dan, imagine they took safety inspections away and maybe your son or your nephew or your grandson's son had a car and the tires were bald and he got in an accident because the bald tires. How would you feel? Safety inspections are there for a reason. And yes, these three things are tax groups. It's how we pay for our services. We have to pay the tax one way or the other. That comes to us from Jamie. Scott writes, hey, Dan, Atlantic Canada, far different than other places in Canada where they have no inspections. Major and minor suspension parts rot from the salts in the air and on the road. In absence of MVIs, you'd be driving a ticking time bomb down the road. The company I work for has parked or junked many vehicles that failed inspection that weren't safe to be on the road. That comes to us from Scott. Mark writes, Make it that if your vehicle is over 10 years, it needs to start being inspected. That comes to us from Mark. 902-405-6000, 1-877-801-8255. Time to get rid of safety inspections and license plate stickers and move the license renewal from 5 to 10 years. That's your driver's license. Again, 902-405-6000, 1-877-801-8255. Change my mind. We're back after the break.
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0: 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Let's do this the right way.
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0: All right, welcome back. Good topic today. Lots of really great points. And we've got a few minutes left, so we're going to continue. 902-405-6000, 1-877-801-8255. Plate stickers, inspections, license renewal every 5 years. Let's crank that to 10 and get rid of the other two. Change my mind. Again, 902-405-6000 or 1-877-801-8255 is the number. Let's say hello to Craig. Craig, how are you?
1: Good, Dan. How are you?
0: I'm good. What's on your mind?
1: Well, just want to chime in on the topic here. I agree with you on the plate stickers. The inspections I'm okay with. I like the peace of mind of knowing that I have something that's good and been checked over.
0: Okay.
1: I consider myself pretty mechanically inclined, and I handle a lot of my own maintenance and routine checks and stuff. I like to think I have a pretty good handle on the status of my vehicle, but it is nice to have peace of mind. I think there's a lot of things that go into operating a vehicle that people should be mindful of. Some people aren't. But I think the registration and having to pay for plate stickers is a total scam.
0: Right. Appreciate it, Craig. Thank you.
1: Okay. Thanks, sir.
0: 902-405-6000, 1-877-801-8255. Hello, George.
2: Morning, sir. How are you? Thank you for taking my phone call.
0: For sure. What's on your mind?
2: Well, just a couple of things. This inspection part, I'm not totally in agreement with you on that, because if you have someone with a vehicle with poor tires on, and I think someone mentioned that before, or there's something wrong with the brakes, and one of my biggest complaints is headlights. I drove from Bridgewater to Mahone Bay one night, which is about 12 miles. I met 7 vehicles with one light in the headlight, one out.
0: Wow.
2: One was a bus, one was a tractor trailer. The one on the bus was out on the side facing the yellow line, which meant you didn't know if a vehicle was approaching you with one light, or it was a motorcycle, or what it was.
0: Right.
2: And the thing is, apparently now, used to have to get things repaired. If there was something wrong with your car, you had to have it repaired and had a certain amount of time. But I think cars that have problems with them, like brakes and things like that, I definitely don't think they should be allowed on the road. The other thing is your license plate. I think there should be a license plate, because I know we pay something to keep up our roads, like gas taxes and things like that. But the other thing is, if someone is speeding or they go through radar or something like that, if you don't have a license plate, you don't have any way to identify the car.
0: Right. I think we should keep the plates, George. I just don't like putting a sticker on it every 2 years.
2: Oh, I see. All right. All right. Well, maybe put a sticker on, but reduce the charge. If
0: 220,
2: like somebody else says, the money has to come from somewhere.
0: Right.
2: So I'd rather see it paid there than just waste it.
0: Okay.
2: The only other suggestion I have is for something else sometime. I would love to you to have somebody on from the Department of Justice so we can ask them questions about the sentences that are being given out for people in court, because most of it is just an absolute joke.
0: We'll see what we can do about that one, George. Appreciate it, sir.
2: Thank you, sir. You have a good day. Keep up the good work.
0: Thank you. 902-405-6000, 1-877-801-8255. Let's say hello to Bill. Bill, how are you?
3: Hi, how are you? It's been mentioned about the long list of people who are concerned with fraud at garages, and I have to agree. I'm here welding a set of rock panels on a Ford Escape that shouldn't even be on the road. It's bad. My concern is that motor vehicle inspections should be done by the Department of Motor Vehicles. They don't perform the repairs, but they have a group of licensed mechanics that come in, go over the vehicle, hand the customer a letter saying what they need to have repaired, and then let them choose the shop that they need the repairs. That way they're not being charged for stuff that doesn't need to be replaced.
0: That's a great point. Appreciate that one, Bill.
3: It should be government regulated, just like the inspections. The only person that should be licensed to put that sticker on it is somebody licensed from the province, by the province.
0: Great point. Thank you, sir.
3: Thank you. Bye now.
0: 902-405-6000, 1-877-801-8255. We say hello next to Sheldon. Sheldon, how are you?
4: Hi. I just think that your driver's license should be every 10 years. Your license plate should never expire.
0: Right.
4: For the life of me, I can't understand why your license plate would expire. But the safety inspection thing, every single car that's sold in this province has to have a new safety on it. It's crime. And my vehicle, I just bought a 2025 vehicle, and it had to have a safety on it before it could purchase it.
0: Correct.
4: And then, so the dealer had to do a safety on it. It's ridiculous. It's a 2025. This vehicle is equipped with more warning lights. And if you're driving down the road with a headlight on, so this guy talked about a missing headlight. So if I have a burnt out headlight now, it's going to be 36 months before my next safety. So I'm going to drive for 36 months without a headlight? Of course not.
0: Fair
4: Lots
0: point.
4: Of other ways of dealing with all these things other than some ridiculous safety. And, of course, why would someone charge $39 for a safety inspection? Of course they can't make money on it. So it's about generating revenue for car dealerships and repair shops. That's all it's about. It's about money, as usual.
0: Thanks, Sheldon. Appreciate it, sir. 902-405-6000, 1-877-801-8255. We're almost out of time. A couple of more emails to read here before we have to take our break for the news. This one comes to Sarah, and it reads, just thought I'd let you know I was driving around for a summer with steel wear belt showing on a tire, another 100 kilometers, and I probably would have had blown a tire, and who knows what would have happened. You know what you should be bring up for an LOL social ratings like China has. Okay. Anyway, appreciate that, Sarah. Driving around on a steel belt, probably not a good idea. Hey, Dan, I don't know what... sorry, let me try that again. Hey, Dan, you know they do not do MVIs in Ontario with millions of people. Also, Quebec, millions of people everywhere else with the Maritimes. So the mechanic that called in and says his rockers need replacement for an MVI, how long did he drive the car with the rockers falling off? I don't know if he said it was his. I think he was saying that he was welding them on, but I do stand to be corrected. My guess is he waited until the sticker ran out instead of taking care of the issue right away. And you know there are lots of people that become complacent and don't fix things until that sticker runs out. They should be aware that anyone can get a repair or an inspection every month if they want to, instead of driving 200,000 kilometers and not getting the car looked at because your sticker's still good or you're driving on bald tires and waiting till you see a sticker. Thanks. That comes to us from Bill. Dan writes, they're quite stupid, and I'm assuming he's referring to the stickers. They only have to be safe on the day at the shop. As soon as you leave the shop, you swap out your winter tires or your worn-out tires. Your headlights can go out. Your sway bar link can break. It's really only a measure of the vehicle on the day that you take it to the shop. Dan says it's really stupid. Colin writes, hey, Dan, the sticker's only good until you leave the shop. Again, I could leave or hit a pothole and break all the things. Would I go back immediately, he asks? Maybe. Do I have to? Nope, I'm good for 2 years, according to the sticker. And that comes to us from Colin. Appreciate all the calls and all the emails, folks. Wasn't sure how this one was going to go. The consensus is, and of course there's always exceptions to the rule, but the consensus is that you appear to be okay with increasing the driver's license from 5 to 10 years. I think if the passport is good for that length of time, then why shouldn't your driver's license be? And it appears that you agree with me on the plate sticker. Didn't hear anybody calling saying that we should keep that sticker on. So the vehicle inspection, right? A lot of great points. A lot of really good points about at least being a catch-all. But at the end of the day, I will defer to our last two emailers and say that that is really just a snapshot of what your vehicle looks like when you drive it in and out of the shop, right? There's a lot of time between inspections for those things to go awry. I think we need more inspections on the road. I think that we need more people held accountable for their vehicles in between inspections. And if we focused our time on that rather than sending us to the local garage to get another sticker every 2 years, then maybe we would get those unsafe cars off the road and people would have to do something then under penalty of the law rather than having a vehicle check stop and putting 5 or 6 police cars and Mounties out doing check stops to make sure that you have a license sticker and you have an inspection sticker. That just feels like Well, I said it earlier. It feels like it's a complete tax grab to me. Anyway, I appreciate you all for spending some time with us and enjoying the conversation. I really like this segment on the show, and I'm very glad for all the participation that we had. We're going to take a break. We're going to reset things in here. Of course, it's Tuesday. That means we're going to get an update on the news at the top of the hour. And then on the other side of it, it's time for Science Files. I've got a bunch of questions you sent me over the week, and I appreciate that. We'll try to get to some of those, and we'll take your calls. If you have a science-related question, if you have a question for Dr. Thacker, here is your chance. 902-405-6000. 1-877-801-8255 Science Files with Dr. Rob Thacker after the news.
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0: It is Tuesday, May the 12th. Good afternoon. I'm Blake Priddle in downtown Halifax. It is cloudy and 8 degrees. Here's what's making news this hour. The newest member of Nova Scotia's Liberal Party says she is confident this is the right path for her and her constituents. Former PC Cabinet Minister Becky Drouin announced yesterday she is joining the Liberal Party after spending the last legislative session as an independent MLA. Drouin tells Nova Scotia Today the three-seat Liberal Party must now rebuild.
31: What we want to build is a team that operates in collaboration with, in connection with, and transparently with community. Government should be accountable. It should be transparent. It should be responsive and responsible.
0: Drouin has been elected twice as an MLA for Lunenburg West. She has also confirmed that she will be running to become leader of the Liberal Party.
1: It's been 30 years since the homicide of David Robert Boyko in Dartmouth, and the case remains unsolved. According to the HRP, Boyko was found on the afternoon of May the 12th, 1996, in the Burnside Industrial Park area with a gunshot wound, and he later died from his injuries. Boyko was last seen at 6 a.m. that day, leaving a hotel in Dartmouth. Anyone with information on this case is asked to contact the police or the Major Unsolved Crimes Program. Nova Scotia RCMP have charged a 25-year-old man with attempted murder in Yarmouth. Police say over the weekend, officers responded to reports of a shooting and learned there was an altercation between two men who are known to each other. Police say they believe one man shot the other with a BB gun before fleeing. The 25-year-old was charged with attempt to commit murder, assault with a weapon, uttering threats, and multiple firearms offenses. A Liberal MP is urging Canadians to complete their census surveys, despite privacy concerns raised by some respondents.
2: Statistics Canada asked Canadians to fill out the census form by today. The Federal Statistics Act says every household and farm operator in Canada must participate, and failing to do so could result in a $500 fine. However, some Canadians have taken to social media to express their discontent with the census, fearing it is invasive, and protesting by posting pictures of ripped-up forms or envelopes marked "Return to Sender." Mark Gerritsen, the MP for Kingston and the Islands, says the census is not a personal data grab by the Prime Minister. He says the census is how Canada collects the data it uses to decide how many schools a community needs, where hospitals and clinics should be built, and how much federal funding a municipality receives. David Augustine, The Canadian Press.
1: Redistricting efforts are underway today in three U.S. states. Here's AP correspondent Haya Panjwani with more.
3: Missouri's new U.S. House map is going to court while Louisiana and South Carolina are considering redistricting. The Missouri Supreme Court is to hear arguments on two cases. One contends the new map, backed by President Donald Trump, should be tossed out because the districts are not compact. The other contends that the new district should have been suspended when opponents submitted petition signatures seeking a referendum. Meanwhile, legislative committees in Louisiana and South Carolina are both considering redistricting plans that could help Republicans win additional seats. I'm Haya Panjwani.
1: AP Washington correspondent Sagar Meghani reports consumer prices jumped again last month, with the Iran war pushing energy prices higher.
4: Consumer prices soared again last month as the Iran war pushed energy prices higher. The Labor Department's Consumer Price Index jumped 3.8% from April a year ago. On a month-to-month basis, they rose 0.6% from March. Gas prices were up 5.4%. Still, so-called core prices, which leave out food and energy, rose relatively modestly, suggesting the energy price spike is not spilling over much into other costs. Yesterday, President Trump said once the war ends,
6: you're going to see gasoline and oil drop like a rock.
4: But for now, Americans are getting squeezed by gas prices that have shot past $4.50 a gallon. Sagar Meghani, Washington.
1: 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Right now in downtown Halifax, it is cloudy and 8 degrees. 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

0: after the noon news, so that means it's time. That's hard to say sometimes, noon news. Anyway, it's time for Science Files, and in the studio with me from St. I won't say down there at St. Mary's today. I'll say from St. Mary's University in the south end of Halifax. That's Dr. Rob Thacker. Dr. Thacker, how are you?
1: I'm good. No news, new news?
0: No news is good news, I guess, as they say. If you have a science question, here's your opportunity to join the show, 902-405-6000, 1-877-801-8255. If you want to shoot us an email, you most certainly can. The address is mine, Dan, D-A-N dot Allstrand, A-H-L-S-T-R-A-N-D, at rci.rogers.com. And that accomplishes the same thing. It's been a busy week in science. It's always a busy week in science, Rob.
1: Except at Christmas and other holidays. So, I mean, that's actually kind of funny because that's when certain TV stations want to have me on to do a year summary because nothing else is happening. So let's just get Rob in to do a summary of what happened this year.
0: We'll steal Dan's guests and use them for our television newscast. Anyway, it's not that I'm sore about
1: that. But most of the time, yes, most of the time, science is busy with one thing or another. In fact, there are so many press releases that come out nowadays across all the different science spheres that there's literally entire websites devoted to it.
0: So. Dr. Rob, in preparation, as I do for this program, I was reading yesterday, and we tend to talk a little bit about black holes on this show.
1: Mm-hmm.
0: And I came across a story that's been emanating in the science news journals about this massive... Is it a, do we call it a dual black hole? Is it a binary black hole?
1: Binary is what we normally call them, yeah.
0: So this thing is like, it's huge. It's much larger than our sun.
1: Yeah, no, seriously. I mean, so the black hole in the center of our galaxy is a few million times the mass of the sun. But this, we're talking about 60 billion times the mass of the sun. So this is the most massive pair ever found. I don't think it's technically the biggest one ever found, but I could be wrong about that. So nonetheless, you've got this incredibly huge pair of what we call supermassive. That is the technical term, right? Supermassive black holes. So that gets shortened to SMBHs in papers all the time.
0: Okay.
1: And so in this particular case, this was found in what we call a galaxy cluster. And it's in the brightest galaxy in the cluster, which we call the brightest cluster galaxy, BCG, Big Kahuna Galaxy.
0: There you go.
1: For the joke. So, this is a really exceptionally massive system. And in a few, I don't know what the actual merger timescale is, but at some point in the future, these two will actually merge together.
0: And that's my question is how is it? We know that black holes don't suck, right? Mm-hmm. But how is it that two of these mammoth, these huge entities can live so close to each other without interacting with each other?
1: Yeah, so what you've got to remember is the environment that we're seeing this in, right? So clusters of galaxies are very, very active in terms of mergers of things going on. In fact, there's galaxies in clusters evolve differently to being sort of by themselves, chilling out in the field and just sort of like evolving, creating stars dying and so on. When you're in a cluster, you're actually coming close to other galaxies. You're going through a process that's not got a great name, but it's called galaxy harassment, where you have an interaction between two galaxies. And on top of that, you will have mergers. And on top of that, for the brightest cluster galaxy, that's at what we call the bottom of the potential well, right? So that's where the densest part of the cluster is. And so that's going to be pulling in other galaxies. And so this is presumably the product, I would guess, of a merger in the past of another galaxy with a fairly big supermassive black hole that's come in, merged, and now they're slowly spiraling together.
0: What happens when they merge? Does it create something, or does it just get much larger? Is it like a weather system, one that eats the other one?
1: So when they merge, that's when you're going to see one of the most incredible things that happens in the universe, right? And so what happens during the merger process, and this is incredibly hard to model. We have made a lot of breakthroughs in modeling it over the last few years, but you've literally got two black holes, right? And as they're coming together, they will literally get up to speeds orbiting one another of high fractions of the speed of light. And then just as they merge, you will have release of gravitational wave energy that is significant. For this particular system, it's so big, there will be the equivalent of energy of significantly probably equal to the sun's rest mass energy or something like that. And that gets turned into gravitational waves. And people may remember from like over 10 years ago now, we had the first announcement of detections of gravitational waves. And so that will just blast out across the universe in all directions. Well, there is some focusing, but mostly in a couple of directions at least. And then that will carry energy away and you'll be left with a much larger black hole that's actually spinning.
0: So is it is it based off of mass? Does the bigger of the two become
1: Is
0: it like the other one a symbiont of one, or like is it one circle around the drain of the other?
1: They are one, right? So you can't actually decipher them. There is actually a theorem about black holes that says once they've merged, you can't separate one from the other. They are part of this new larger whole. Right. And so in this case, once it's merged, it's going to be a honking great big supermassive black hole. But I have to say, I don't know how far apart they are and things like that. So I don't know when that's going to happen. I'd have to check the paper.
0: When those waves go out across the universe, they obviously will carry on infinity. Right. Would there ever be a negative impact on nearby solar systems, nearby planets?
1: No. And in fact, people have tried to calculate how close you have to be to see anything sort of like visible. I mean, so when we detect gravitational waves, like this is insane how weak they are. Like when Einstein first wrote down the equations, did some calculations, so he basically went, oh, goodness me, we're never going to be able to detect these. But here we are over 100 years later and we can, right? So for perspective, we're talking about fractions of the width of a hair across the space between stars. It's insane. Like we measure something with what's called interferometric processes, and it's fractions, incredibly tiny fractions of the nucleus of an atom that we're actually able to measure. Right, but we've been able to do it, so it was fully deserving of a Nobel Prize for this, right? Absolutely, right. So the fact that we can do this is amazing, and so even with a very very big gravitational wave energy, even if you're close to it, you would hardly notice it at all, right? You probably wouldn't be able to. Someone's done the calculations. I think it's an insanely large black hole merger that you have to actually be able to detect anything with a human eye.
0: Is it common? Is it common for these binaries to combine?
1: For systems that are this big, in the entire observable universe, it's going to be happening in what we would call not uncommon levels for cosmological processes. Are they happening every second? No, right? But are they happening on scales of like millions of years? Yes, yeah. And so when you make the universe large enough, obviously, that means there's going to be quite a few events that you detect. So as we get better and better in terms of detecting gravitational waves, we will actually be able to detect these signals further and further away, and as we do that, we'll be able to detect more and more and more, right? So it's a question of what we can detect as well.
0: When this thing becomes a bigger black hole, it's, you said it was in a cluster, and it's going to obviously have pretty significant mass and generate, you know, lots of gravity around it. Would it impact the cluster that it's in? Would it change planet alignments and things?
1: It's not really going to have a massive impact on the cluster, right? Because the cluster is dominated by all of the gravitational attraction from all of the other material in there, right? So it's not going to have a huge impact. And the other thing to remember is that if you replaced, say, our sun by a black hole of the same mass, we'd carry on going around it. It wouldn't actually change the gravitational properties in any significant way at all. There's sort of minor changes in the multipole stuff and so on, but it's not really that significant. And so, no, it's not actually going to have a huge effect. And so the funny thing is, when you look at galaxies, you don't really know the supermassive black holes are there unless you go and look right in the very middle, and then you can see that the stars are actually moving faster than the ones around them. And then you go, aha, we know there's something very, very massive there, right? But it's only something you can see, for our galaxy at least, it's only something you can see very, very close in to the black hole.
0: James Webb was one of the telescopes that spotted this thing. That's the benefit of having this technology to be able to find these things.
1: Oh, absolutely. I mean, James Webb is like, here we are a few years later from the launch going, oh, James Webb, James Webb, James Webb. So JWC has been incredible, right? And the really interesting thing is people are now saying, like, JWST is so good. Can we actually build something even bigger that works at optical wavelength? Ooh. And that's kind of like the dream telescope for astronomers. And there's also this very, very large rocket called Super Heavy that's being tested by Elon Musk. So actually launching something very big might become a lot cheaper. So the fact that JWST has done so well has got people thinking about where the future goes.
0: 902-405-6000-1877-801-8255. This is Science Files. He is Dr. Rob Thacker, and he's here to answer your questions, and we'll be right back.
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0: All right, welcome back. Science Files underway. We're blast off, as we shall say, in the space vernacular, and we're on our way to orbit. How's that? Am I getting the verbiage right, Rob?
1: Well, let's get some puns in there.
0: There you go. It's almost as quick as never mind. 902-405-6000-1877-801.
1: Almost as quick as your sense of humor.
0: Yeah, fair enough. 902-405-6000-1877-801-8255. Let's go to the phones and welcome back to the show, Dave. Dave, how are you?
10: Very good, thank you. Rob, I was just wondering if you've been following some of the Pentagon's release of these UAPs. You must be somewhat
1: I had a look,
10: aware
1: yes.
10: Had a look, and we all have. What is your opinion? They're obviously, I'm thinking orbs, some of them, and it's quite fascinating. I find things very interesting. I don't know if we've achieved the law of physics as humanity as yet. You may agree to that. We're discovering.
1: What do you mean by that? I don't know what you mean, Dave.
10: Well, in the law of physics, I would say are we not learning in space now very new things that may alter our thought towards physics as far as moving things around? a law of gravity? I mean, we're probably in the early stages of learning the universe. We're getting there, but there's so many phenomena that's going on, I think, that which is fascinating, and I'm not saying...
1: Okay, I'm just going to jump in, because it depends about what level you're talking at, right? Because if we basically want to talk about the fundamental forces of the universes, we think we've pretty much got all four, right? There is something out there that we don't know about, which is called dark energy. Dark matter is probably fits in within the four forces as we know it right now. That's probably a some kind of subatomic particle. But dark energy is a little bit weird. But then if you go like we've got gravity, we've got electromagnetism, we've got the weak nuclear force, the strong nuclear force, there doesn't really seem to be much else out there other than merges of those forces together into grand unified theories and so on. Right. But what we do regularly is to find out ways of approximating things. Right. That's what keeps science going effectively.
10: Fair enough. So your opinion on some of these UAPs that they're releasing now, as far as I mean, there has been some that apparently go into the water, the oceans, and there's no splash. There's no it just goes in. And that's that to me is something that like you throw a rock or you send an arrow into the water, you're going to see ripples, you're going to see something.
1: Sure. I mean, so I haven't got into that level of detail. I can tell you what I have looked at, Dave. So that's the Apollo images, right? And so the really interesting thing about Apollo is there is sort of some evidence, I would say, of things being in the air going around. Now, but the flip side is, right, you've also had spacecraft just enter into orbit around the moon, and you're literally just taking images from not far away from those things. So if things have sort of like broken off or something like that, then yeah, you can have things flying around on a fairly regular basis. A lot of the other ones I saw, it looks a little bit like just like a something on the negative or something like that. And then you have the wonderful thing of internal reflections in cameras, right? So...
10: Perhaps, yeah, but I'm just thinking technology-wise with the Air Force and the U.S. Navy, I think, that are picking things up that they can't explain. And by the way, I've also had the opportunity to talk to one was a friend of mine who was a pilot, and another couple of occasions just in conversation, one of my questions to them, do you ever see anything up here at 30,000 feet, 35,000, whatever you're flying? And both have said, yes, I've seen many things that are unexplainable. So there could be, so I don't know. I mean, and unfortunately, everything that gets tossed in there is like a salad these days with conspiracy theories, of course. And then
1: that's exactly the issue.
10: Run with the stories. Sorry?
1: That's exactly the issue, right? So, I mean, do I, walking around on a day-to-day basis, think that I can explain absolutely everything I see? And the answer to that is, I think I can explain a lot of things, right? But I don't think I can explain absolutely every single thing I see. But that doesn't necessarily mean that that thing that I've just witnessed is somehow alien visitation.
10: You know, that's about where I'm at as well. Right. I don't... it's possible there's something out there more intelligent than us, or has been here, perhaps, at one time to explain some of these, perhaps like the pyramids and what have you. But that's another topic on another day. But I appreciate your, thank you for your input. I do appreciate that. Thank you, sir.
0: Thanks, Dave. 902-405-6000, 1-877-801-8255. It seems that this just it comes back. And not to discredit what people believe. I said yesterday that, you know, people believe what people are going to believe. Yep. But that being said, when there's always a big hype when there's a new release of these government documents, and there's always this, you know, oh my good, here we're going to finally see that what the government's been hiding, and time and time again, particularly over the last couple of years, right, the JFK files and now the UFO files, there may be a little bit new in those files, but not much.
1: So where I think it's become quite interesting from my own personal perspective is when things get released, what is the political motivation for the release at that time? Because there's no like timeline for letting these things out, right? It's literally, are we concerned about the defense budget? Should we put something out there? And I know that sounds very cynical, but I think that's part of the nature of the disclosures that we're seeing, because when they say, and so what is interesting to me is the air to water thing, right? There's possibly something in that, that there may be drones that go from air to water, and people literally want the public to be aware that adversaries have this capability, right? And so doing a release of things like that is a very simple way of doing that.
0: We've asked this question before, it certainly is open for discussion, but you know, the universe is a vast place, and I think my personal opinion on it is if we think that we're the only, and I'm going to put quotes around this, intelligent life that's out there, that's probably very, very short-sighted thinking.
1: I mean, I don't disagree, right? So where I might sort of like put nuance on that discussion is, right, the galaxy itself is huge, right? And then we've got the space around the galaxies, right? And all of the other galaxies in the observable universe. And that's an enormous space, right? So where I have a more nuanced view is, I think there has to be other life in our galaxy. I'm pretty much convinced of that on the basis of how quickly it happened on our own planet.
0: Right.
1: Right. But the creation of multicellular life and then complex life and intelligence seems to be somewhat rarer, right? Just on probabilities, right? And that leads you to the Ward and Brownlee rare earth hypothesis, that actually intelligence is really very rare, right? So we are doing more and more searches for technosignatures, which is the best way to talk about detecting alien technologies. But for all of the ones we've done thus far, and it is a very, very, very, very big space to search, and that's a fundamental problem, but we really haven't found anything, right? And we're just building the next generation, the Square Kilometer Array Radio Telescope, that's barely going to be able to detect a TV signal a few light years away. Barely able, right? So those kind of things where people talk about hearing, like, I Love Lucy from a civilization far, far away, that's unlikely to happen. But directed radars and things like that, even radars for, say, airports, those have the potential to be detected quite a long way away. Right. And so we potentially could find signals as much as a quarter of the way across the galaxy, right, with the next generation of radio telescopes. And it's going to be interesting to see if we find anything, but I don't think we'll find anything in my lifetime.
0: 902-405-6000, 1-877-801-8255. 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
19: It is Tuesday, May the 12th. Good afternoon. I'm Blake Priddle in downtown Halifax. It is cloudy and 8 degrees. Here's what's making news this hour. The Nova Scotia Liberal Party's newest MLA says she is confident that the party can be rebuilt and once again form government. Yesterday, former PC cabinet minister Becky Druin announced she was joining the Liberals after sitting as an independent in the last legislative session. Druin told Nova Scotia Today she came to the decision after spending time listening to her constituents in Lunenburg West.
20: The overwhelming response was that people felt represented and encouraged me to trust my judgment. But many, many people did specifically encourage me to join the Liberal Party. And between those conversations and the reflection, I'm confident this is the right path.
19: Druin left the Tim Houston government last fall, citing a difference of principles. She says she will be running for the Liberal leadership. Today marks the 30th anniversary of the homicide of David Robert Boyko, a man that was reportedly shot in the Burnside Industrial Park area in Dartmouth back in 1996. According to the HRP, Boyko was found injured by a pedestrian that had been walking in the area, and Boyko later succumbed to his injuries. A Spanish passenger evacuated from the cruise ship at the center of the hantavirus outbreak has tested positive for the virus. AP correspondent Haya Penjwadi reports.
21: The World Health Organization says it has confirmed 11 cases, including three from the crews who died. Spanish officials said the passenger with the new confirmed case of hantavirus is in quarantine in a military hospital in Madrid. The passenger is in the same hospital with 13 other Spanish nationals who all tested negative for the virus. The WHO says all 11 confirmed cases are among passengers or crew of the cruise ship. 9 of the 11 cases have been confirmed as the Andes virus. I'm Haya Penjwani.
19: British Prime Minister Keir Starmer appears determined to stay in office despite the growing calls for his resignation from within his own cabinet. 95.7's Jamie Pelford joins us with more.
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23: Did you ask the Prime Minister to stand down?
22: A crucial cabinet meeting with Keir Starmer saying that he isn't going anywhere, that he'll get on with governing. So no official leadership challenge, but his party, the Labour Party, is in open revolt. More than 80 MPs now pushing him to resign. University of Liverpool politics professor John Tong.
24: If there are cabinet resignations today, it's difficult to see how Keir Starmer can survive. We could be in Boris Johnson territory where he could try and replace those cabinet ministers. But in the end, Boris Johnson had to go, famously saying, when the herd moves, you've got to move.
22: Several ministers have now resigned. Rumors are more could follow. Starmer is the sixth British prime minister in the last 10 years. He's refusing to bend under the pressure after his party suffered heavy losses during local elections last week. I'm Jamie Pulfer.
19: 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And investigators are asking anyone with information to contact the police or the Major Unsolved Crimes Program. For more news at any time, you can follow us on X or you can visit our website, halifax.citynews.ca.
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0: This is Science Files. He is Dr. Rob Thacker from St. Mary's University, here to answer your questions if you have a science question. 902-405-6000, 1-877-801-8255. Last year, Dr. Rob, we saw a mega, I guess the word is mega tsunami in Alaska. There was a big wave that was caused in that part. Climate change kind of taking the blame for that one. And now there's a bigger concern about the cruise industry, because Alaska cruises are quite popular.
1: So let's backtrack even a little bit more, right? So you may remember we did a story last year about a mega tsunami on eastern Greenland, right? And that created literally a wall of water that went backwards and forwards for 12 hours and was actually measured on seismometers around the world, right? The impact of that. And when I saw that, I was like, huh.
0: Right.
1: You know, there's cruise ships that go up there, right?
0: And lots of them.
1: This is a bit concerning. And so now we've had what we call the Tracy Arm event in Alaska. And so this created a wall of water. At some points, it wasn't this high all the way along. I think we should say that. But it was. It started off at 500 meters tall, which is insane, like half a kilometer tall, and then went down and was in a lot of the fjord areas still between 30 to 50 meters in height. Right. So this is pretty significant. And, you know, the incredible thing about this is that ships go up there on a pretty regular basis. Right. Literally, there's a possibility that if this had happened a few hours later, a ship could have been
0: surfing.
1: Yeah, perhaps not right up at the very sort of like tallest parts of it, but certainly the 20 or 30 meter height areas, that would have been possible. So seriously, this is a concern. And people are now saying that, you know, the geologists are looking at this and saying that this is a function of climate change, right? That as we release the weight of the glaciers from many of these large cliffs, there's potential for instability. Right. And so this is something that no one can actually give you a number on, but they've certainly, the geologist that I saw interviewed the other day said, look, I think this is going to happen more regularly. Right.
0: So this weight's coming off. And if there's a fault or something up there that the ice is keeping down and suddenly it's released, then it
1: exactly
0: creates
1: yeah, yeah.
0: A
1: and on top of that,
0: right?
1: You've got other things that can happen. Like if you get additional melt, you can actually go in behind and start destabilizing everything with the melt freeze and so on. So there's all sorts of issues like that going on there. And no, this is I'm kind of like, when I saw the Greenland one, I was like, ooh. Now I'm seeing this, I'm like, wow, that's serious. Right. So there's always going to be people who say, oh, I'll take the risk. And, you know, on a day to day basis, the risk is fairly low. But you get 100 cruise ships going backwards and forwards.
0: Surfs
1: yeah,
0: up.
1: Yeah.
0: That is similar to a question I got sent via email. And it comes to us from Arthur. And it reads, if Mount Erebus erupted, which is on Ross Island in Antarctica, what, Dr. Rob, if anything, would that do to sea level rise? Obviously, it would knock some ice off there and those kind of things. And would it have an impact on climate change in your estimation?
1: Yeah, so Antarctica is the sort of concern because, like, yes, we can all talk about icebergs and water level and so on. We don't need to rehash that. But there is a lot of ice on Antarctica, which is a landmass, right? So if you create a situation in which you do produce a large amount of melt, then potentially, yes, that could impact sea levels around the world, right? Now, just how much you're actually going to be able to melt on the basis of one volcano, I don't know the answer to that. It'll depend upon very much where the lava goes, what the ice sheets are around it, and so on, right? And the bigger thing is whether that would end up destabilizing some of the other ice sheets, right? And because that can have a knock-on effect as well. So I can't give you a straight answer for that. I'm sorry, I'm not going to speculate, right? But the overall concern about melt from Antarctica is very serious and getting more so.
0: And both of the caps melting at the rate that they're melting now, and that's contributing to sea level rise. Am I correct?
1: Yeah. I mean, the primary contributor, as far as I know, is what's happening in Antarctica. But at the end of the day, right, the thing that's happening in the Arctic that has people going, this doesn't feel good, is the situation with the AMOC, right? That when you have melt in the Arctic, that's changing the potential of how the overall flow of heat in the North Atlantic happens, right? And so no one

0: 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Steve Paikin here. 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I'm not sure I've ever experienced anything like it in my 40-plus years of journalism. 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
1: I didn't know what I really wanted to do when I was a teenager. I was very interested in computers, and I thought maybe I'll be a computer programmer. But then one of my friend's dads was a, believe it or not, he was modeling fish populations. He actually came and did a period at Dalhousie in the 70s, right? And so he had some books on physics, and I started reading them, borrowing from them and reading them, and I was like, oh, this is what I want to do. And so that's how it happened for me. And then by the time I went to university, I had other things I was interested in doing. Like, I was a bit of a student athlete. I was in the rowing team and so on. But once I got through university, I was like, yeah, I really like this physics thing. Let's go and do a math degree. And so I went and did a math degree. And then at the end of that, I still didn't know what I really wanted to do other than I felt I wanted to do a PhD. So I went and literally worked for a year. I got the scholarship to come to Canada, but I had to work for a year to wait for all of the paperwork to be done and so on. So I went and did a year working in finance in the City of London, which was interesting. Some good moments, some not so good moments. And I learned a lot doing that about the way things work in the finance world. But then I decided, no, I really, really, really, really want to do my PhD. So I went off and did that. While I was doing the PhD, I was always had my plan B. I could go back and work in finance. But at the end of the PhD, I did a good enough job that I had a bunch of offers. And so I could pick and choose where I could go. And yeah, from there, it's all worked out really well for me. So my advice is, you've got to try things, right? I really think you have to try things. There's a lot of people who are like, oh, I just want to do X, right? But that, you don't know whether you really like something until you try it, right? And that's a reality. Like this idea that if you just go out and follow your dreams, you'll have a great life. That's a little bit overly romantic for me, right? I'm a bit more practical than that. So I truly recommend people try different things to see what they like. And then, okay, that's my career advice.
2: That's the Dr. Rob bio.
1: Take or leave. And so in terms of iStems, so I've seen these in, water feeders, right? Can sometimes happen, you get iStems. So my understanding is this is a product of a rare situation in the layout of the surface tension as you're forming ice. I think that's what it is. There is actually a whole research program on this somewhere. I can't remember the university. So if you actually Google this, they will take you basically to the homepage of the professor who looks at it. But it's studied and it's a well-known phenomenon. But it is very rare because you've got to have very, very, very still conditions, as far as I know, for it to actually happen.
2: And the first breath, as I choke, the first breath when you walk outside on a cold day, why can't you see it?
1: Well, I usually can.
2: There's your answer, Justin.
1: I mean, that first breath as you walk out, if you're going out from a warm place with reasonable amounts of humidity, it's going to be a function of the humidity as much as anything.
2: Right.
1: So if you're coming from a very dry place, then no, maybe you won't see it. But if you come, say, from the shower and then you run outside and breathe, which is not a sensible thing to do, but you could, you're probably going to see your breath when you do that.
2: Thanks, Justin. I appreciate it. 902-405-6000, 1-877-801-8255. That is the telephone number. If you have a question for Dr. Rob, here's a great opportunity to do so. We're back after the break.
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1: Sports. Tonight, the Stanley Cup playoffs continue after stringing together their first back-to-back wins of the playoffs.
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1: Montreal now aims to take a 3-1 series advantage at home. 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
1: You just have to watch the Stanley Cup playoffs. 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

0: All right, welcome back. This is Science Files. This is your opportunity to get that question that's been bothering you answered. You see something floating around in the sky, something that is scientific that you've always wondered, what? How does this work? Here's a good opportunity for that. 902-405-6000 or 1-877-801-8255. Dr. Rob Thacker is here. Dr. Thacker, we were chatting about ice before the break, and we were chatting about the rare conditions to get these ice spears, spikes.
1: Yep.
0: That must be very difficult in a fridge, given the way the air moves around in there.
1: So I'm not actually sure how they create them when they make them in a lab, but I mean, it's about the way the water freezes, right? So we've talked about this, that water freezes from the top. But basically what you end up having is you have a small sort of like hole in the actual ice sheet itself, and that's what creates this ice expand, sort of like pushes water up into that hole, and that's really how it all forms. But yeah, it's pretty difficult to do these. Like, I mean, every now and again people will have one in a bird feeder. That's what's most common for where the pictures of them come from, and they do look a bit weird. They also have an angle. I'm wondering what it is about the angle that's, there's probably something in that related to how they form. But anyway, yeah, they're pretty cool.
0: 902-405-6000, 1-877-801-8255. That's the number. Let's welcome Eric to the show. Eric, how are you?
2: Hey, not too bad there, guys. Okay, Rob, I asked you this question once before, and I'm going to ask you again.
1: Okay, I didn't do a good job first time then.
2: Well, you're in the dark just as much as everybody else. I was watching a program there a couple of weeks ago, and there's secrecy down in Hangar 51. I don't know if it's Hangar 51 or 52.
1: Area 51.
0: Area 51.
2: Okay, so if it got there, how did it get there, and why didn't it burn up like the... when those guys came down there a couple of weeks ago and we saw all the fireballs around it, is it a spacecraft or is it just a figure of our imagination?
1: So okay, you're going to have to give me again. So what are we talking about? Something recent that came down or...?
2: No, it's been down there for a while and there's some secrecy. You can't even get near that hangar because they just don't want anybody to know what's going on down there. Is it a spacecraft or is it just a bigger nation?
1: Okay.
0: So, Area 51 in general.
1: Yeah,
0: right?
1: I can talk a little bit about Area 51 in general. So that's no. I mean, there is a very, very real reason why they don't want people down there, and that's because that's where they do the development. A lot of the ex-aircraft, the developmental aircraft. Right. So if you get anywhere near close, there is a massive surveillance system around Area 51 and you will have military police show up very, very quickly if you get close to it. Right. So that's the key reason. I mean, this is the sort of like thing that really does make me smile a little bit is if you go back and you look at the development of a lot of original prototype aircraft, especially the ones for stealth, right, which look very unusual, flying triangles, people have jokingly called them.
0: The flying wing.
1: Yeah, and so a lot of the development of those was done in the 70s and 80s, right? And so there were all of these reports of weird triangular UFO things flying around, and they actually were the test aircraft being quietly developed at Groom Lake. So that's really what's going on at Area 51. And I don't think that's not even a secret. Everyone knows that that is the test range where they test all of the experimental aircraft.
0: Eric, I appreciate it. And there's a cafe in Roswell that...
1: Little Alien.
0: There you go. It's very famous, and we'll answer all your questions. I appreciate the call, Eric. I really do. 902-405-6000, 1-877-801-8255. Email question, Dr. Rob, comes to us from Joe. And it reads, gamma ray bursts are unbelievably powerful events across the universe.
1: Yep.
0: What do they reveal about the life cycle of stars and extreme physics that exist in space?
1: So actually, the problem with gamma ray bursts is that they are so fleeting and so quick, it's very difficult for us to do a lot with the signal, right? And that's kind of the fundamental problem that we have with them. We actually have detected a lot of gamma ray bursts at this point. We have a whole suite of different models for what they might be, but most of it comes back to things that are extremely dense, right? And so there's possible situations of having gamma ray flashes when you have very, very powerful supernovae events called hypernovae events and so on. So at the end of the day, it's been able to feed into a number of different theoretical models from which we can actually build populations. That's important because really, because the individual events don't tell you all of that much, you want to go and follow them up. So we now have a process of following up to see what happens with what we call the light curves, right? So that tells us literally about the nuclear physics that's happening after the event, right? And so from that, we've been able to learn a reasonable amount of, or constrain these models at least, and talk about the populations of these and so on. So I can't give you off the top of my head a really great summary of what we've learned from gamma ray burst physics, but at the end of the day, we have been able to put reasonable numbers and rule out certain scenarios of things that were just not happening often enough, which is interesting. But in mostly we've been able to come up with a menagerie of different models. And it's because these things are so powerful that it's difficult to actually fine tune all of the models on the basis of the data set. So we are doing a lot better with that nowadays, though, with the follow-up data of how things are glowing, which tells us about the nuclear physics that's happening afterwards and so on.
0: Great question. Last question of the day, Dr. Rob, earlier in the week, I think it was, there was only one day earlier, so it was yesterday. Here in the show, we had a discussion with a scientist from Environment Canada and climate change, who are now getting ready to roll out some new weather modeling and are using artificial intelligence to help them with their forecasting to try and make their forecasting quicker and more accurate. You and I have talked about AI a lot on this program. I think that this form of AI is kind of right in the AI wheelhouse when it comes to dealing with super large equations.
1: How can I put it? Right. So we tend to lump a whole bunch of different technologies under the banner of AI. So this is really machine learning. AI is a form of machine learning at the end of the day.
0: Right.
1: And so what Google, actually DeepMind, showed a few years ago was that you can do weather forecasting. You literally train the system on years and years and years and years of weather data. And what that allows the system to do that the regular, what we call numerical systems can't do, is it allows the system to look at patterns in time, right? That all goes into the model, right? And so if there's a situation of one particular thing happening more often, right, that will come out in the model. And that's what makes these systems, which kind of can look at correlations in both space and time, actually have an advantage over regular numerical weather forecasting, right? Now, they're not good when you get to the very extremes, right? Because why is that? Because they don't have any data there.
0: That's right. They've got to have something to learn from, right?
1: Right. So that's kind of obvious. So when you get to really extreme weather events, you can't honestly trust these models. But if it's your regular day-to-day, then they're actually going to be pretty good at that. And they're going to use less computing power as well. That's the key thing.
0: And the scientist, his name escapes me right now, but the scientist says, as has been the buzzwords for AI in industry and in business, is that this is not designed to replace, it's designed to augment the services that they provide.
1: Absolutely. And I've just sort of like pointed out the limitations of it, right? It's something that you're going to use that helps, gives you an idea of where things are going to go. And most of the time, it's probably going to be quite accurate, right? More so than the relative numerical system would be a lot of the time. But again, it's not perfect. And when you get very severe weather systems, like collisions of unusual high pressure, low pressure systems coming together in unusual tracks and things like that, it's probably not going to be that good, right? And that's when you need to have your second way of looking at things, well, which has been the first way we've looked at things for a very, very long time, right? There to actually back things up.
0: It's going to do it, Dr. Rob. We're out of time. I appreciate you joining us and look forward to our chat next week.
1: Thanks, everyone, for the great questions.
0: That is Dr. Rob Thacker from St. Mary's University, here every Tuesday to answer your science questions. Thanks to all of our guests for joining the show today and imparting their knowledge on us. I learned something. I hope you do as well. Thank you to all of you. It was a record setter today for the number of calls that we took on the Change My Mind Tuesday, and we're going to continue to do that next week. Open Hour will take flight at noon on Wednesday, because tomorrow at 11 o'clock, Dr. John is here for house calls to answer your medical-related questions. Until then, folks, first off, thank you to Vanessa Vanenez on the other side of the glass, Parker the intern, for running the board today, and thank you to you for joining us. Be well and be kind to one another.
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8: 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Until next time, stay calm and stay invested.
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0: Well, here we go again. Another floor crossing, this time at the provincial level. Former PC Cabinet Minister Becky Drouin, who left the PC caucus last fall to sit as an independent, is now joined up with the Nova Scotia Liberal Party. Now, this isn't the traditional floor crossing that we've seen as of late. That's when someone leaves the opposition to sit on the government benches. We saw this federally with Nova Scotia MP Chris D'Entremont. Before that, we saw Brendan McGuire change parties and now sits as a minister in Tim Houston's cabinet. I call this a non-traditional floor crossing because Drouin is heading in the opposite direction. She left a cabinet post to sit as an independent for the last session and will now pick up the Grits banner heading into the summer season. This is also more of a non-traditional change because a month or so ago, she penned a letter to her constituents asking their opinions on how she could best serve them given the situation. Floor crossings are becoming all too commonplace in Canadian politics. Becky Drouin isn't doing anything wrong by the letter of the law, nor by the rules of our parliamentary system. This sort of change is permitted, and Canada and other countries that subscribe to the Westminster parliamentary system have a long history with politicians changing parties. Winston Churchill is a prime example of that. While it might not violate the letter of the law, I don't think this was the intention of the rules, the spirit of the charter, so to speak. That, friends and neighbors, is why I humbly suggest that those rules be changed. I've been pretty clear in the past that floor crossing doesn't feel democratic at all. People put their trust into their vote and send somebody to Ottawa or to Province House or even to City Hall to represent their wishes and to live up to their promises. Switching teams mid-election feels like a violation of that trust to me. Now, many of you have suggested that if someone wants to leave a party, then they should step down and face by-election under a new party banner. We know those are expensive and time-consuming. And who knows? Maybe a majority of constituents support the move. So let me propose this. If an elected member of parliament or an MLA makes a decision to switch parties between elections, then members of their constituencies can trigger a recall procedure. Set a mark for signatures and enough are attained, then people can trigger that by-election. That feels democratic to me. I'm Dan Allstrand, and that's just my opinion.

0: Well, hello, everybody, and welcome to Tuesday. You're listening to Nova Scotia Today. Very glad you're able to spend some time with us on yet another rainy day in May. Feels like a song theme, right? And those showers are going to continue through the day today, at least according to our meteorologist, Alistair Alders, who tells us we can expect the rain to taper to showers, but to continue through most of the day today. The good news is that we're going to get a bit of a dry up, and that's going to start on Wednesday, carry through Thursday. But the long range, and I will put a caveat on the long range forecast, is looking for rain for Friday to start the weekend. Anyway, we will keep our eye on that. Much needed rain, and I think that many of you will agree. However, the sun would be nice, wouldn't it? We were talking with Councillor Austin yesterday here in the studio before we kicked off Councillors in the Hot Seat about how things change so quickly when it comes to the foliage in the north end of Halifax here. You can almost watch it happen. Yesterday, there was a hint of the green as the leaves start to get past that bud stage and start to pop. And today, it's a remarkable difference. And I can imagine that once that sun comes out tomorrow, and it will, I promise it will, then that will even move things along quicker. But anyway, it's a great time of the year. Spring's always is my favorite time of the year. Just want to very quickly send a tip of the hat here from Nova Scotia Today to Cole Harbour's Nate McKinnon. Nate Dog, holy smokes, did he have a heck of a game last night. He took a puck to the face, had a gusher of a nosebleed, right? He took a big crunching body check. He took another elbow to the face and then scored an empty net goal to help his Colorado Avalanche. One of the sports broadcasters suggesting that he is the epitome of toughness. That puck was moving, and that doesn't feel good when you take that right in the beak. Anyway, congratulations, Nate, and I hope that the black eyes don't swell up too much. Wow, did it ever look like it hurt. Anyway, if you follow politics in our part of the world, you know that there were municipal elections yesterday in New Brunswick across the border. They sent their councils to the ballot box to elect new mayors and council in a bunch of different jurisdictions. The numbers that kind of stuck out to me, and it's kind of consistent with what we saw here, is that voter turnout is under 40% across the province. If you break it down by different jurisdictions, if you go into the bigger cities or you go into the rural areas, they vary. I've seen some that are above 40%. I've seen some that are as low as 28 or 26%. And it's, again, questioning why there is such apathy when it comes to elections, the municipal elections particularly. You know, some people kind of tune out federal politics, and you know, some people kind of tune out provincial politics. But that municipal election, that's the closest form of government to the people, right? That's the ones that you call when you have the problem with the pothole, or you have the problem with speeding on the streets, or you have a concern about e-bikes that was raised yesterday, and so on and so forth. And it just feels like every time we do this exercise that the numbers get smaller and smaller and smaller. And I wonder if that's a generational thing. I'm not blaming kids, but I wonder if kids are as engaged in municipal politics as maybe their parents or their grandparents were. I'm looking through the window at our intern, Parker, who's our designated kid because he's still the youngest one here. I wonder if or what changes that. And maybe we've talked about this before, maybe some of the stuff that we've seen, what I just talked about, when we've seen floor crossings and people get disenfranchised when politicians make big decisions like Becky Drouin made yesterday, if that just makes them say, oh, you know, one's the same as the other, there's no point in this, right? Anyway, congratulations to the new mayors and council members in New Brunswick. It's never easy to put your hat into that ring, and the work begins now, right? The campaign's a tough job. Anybody that has done it will tell you it's a tough job. But those that are successful when they seek public office will then tell you that the campaign was one job. Now the big job starts of representing your constituents. I took a quick look at oil prices this morning, folks, as I came into the studio. You no doubt heard that there's been some back and forth between the President of the United States and the Iranian negotiators. Not a lot of good. I think the President said yesterday that the peace deal was on life support. Massive life support, I think, was the word that he used. We're also reading this morning that there was at least allegations of an Iranian attack across the border in Kuwait, which has sent oil prices up. They are up about 3% across the board. They both, that's WTI and Brent, have both risen above that $100 per barrel plateau. Gasoline prices in New York, the wholesale price is up about 2.25%, and sitting right about $3.66, we'll say, 67 cents U.S. That's the wholesale price. I think the average gas price in the United States, I think I saw this morning, was just under $5. And we're still looking at $1.91 here in our part of the world, as there doesn't appear to be much end in sight to what is happening in the Strait of Hormuz and in the Middle East. So it doesn't look like we're going to get any relief, at least immediate relief, with regards to the gasoline prices here. Did you hear the story in the news today? Have you got your census? Have you done your census today? I think today's the deadline, is it, Vanessa? The deadline for the census is today. If you haven't already done it, you are required to do so by penalty of law. Some people are pushing back against it and posting images and videos on social media of them tearing up their census, saying that this is a violation of their privacy. This is a violation of their rights to keep their digital information or their information to themselves. It's a bold move, considering that the penalty is a $500 fine if you don't complete your census. Now, I haven't heard, and that doesn't mean it hasn't happened, but I haven't heard of a lot of people getting fined for not filling out their census. But the potential of it is there. And I would imagine if you put that onto social media, then that would create some evidence, right? Anyway, did mine. I had the short form, so it took like less than, 2 minutes, 3 minutes to do. I didn't have the long form one. That's the more in-depth one. I was a short former, so my census is done. And just as a quick reminder to, if you haven't done it already, that you need to get that done by end of day today. International politics, have you been following what's going on in the UK? Boy, it seems the job with the least amount of security in British politics these days is that of the Prime Minister. Right, Keir Starmer rose to 10 Downing Street with a landslide victory a couple of years ago with the Labour Party, the Conservative Party that had been in power for several years and had gone through several prime ministers, all the way back to David Cameron. Then we saw Boris Johnson. Then we saw Elizabeth May. Maybe it was Elizabeth May, then Boris Johnson. And then we saw those all fired. Liz Truss didn't last a couple of months. There was another iteration of government there before that election. And then Keir Starmer came in with the Labour Party and essentially wiped the slate clean. And the British political system, a little different than ours when it comes to municipal politics. It's party-driven, right? There are candidates that represent parties in those elections. The last two sets, one last year and one this past week in the UK, have returned results that have shown strong support for Nigel Farage's party, which is a more right-wing party than the Conservatives are. And there's been some serious calls for Keir Starmer to resign. I saw yesterday it was like a running tabulation on some of the British networks. The number of MPs, of Labour MPs, backbench MPs, and some ministerial assistants that have called for the resignation of Keir Starmer. So half of a term and the knives are already out. I don't suspect that he says he's going to stay on, but I don't suspect that Keir Starmer is going to survive this one. And we'll see yet another prime minister in the UK. It is an interesting system, right? It's very similar to ours. I guess the correct way to say that is that ours is very similar to theirs, because theirs is older than ours. But that being said, their system is much more cutthroat than our system is, and there is plenty of dissent from within the ranks when things start to go south. It'd be an interesting watch, given that the position that Mr. Starmer has had with the United States and the war in Iran, the position that Mr. Starmer has solidified with the UK and its support of the war in Ukraine, And it will be interesting to see where that all falls out. We're going to stick in the political vein here. We're going to continue our conversation on politics after we take our first break here on the program. If you hadn't been following the news, you heard this morning that Becky Druhan, the independent MLA from the Lunenburg Way, has made a decision to join the Liberals and will now seek that party's leadership. A conversation with Becky Druhan after the break.
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0: last time we had a conversation with our next guest, I didn't suspect that the next time that we chatted that there would have been such a change in at least in political party. And well, maybe it's not as drastic as one party to the other to go as from an independent to another party, but that's where we're at. Very pleased to welcome into the show today on the phone, Becky Druhan. Becky, how are you?
1: I'm great, Dan. Thanks so much for having me.
0: This, I have to admit, caught me by surprise.
1: Did it?
0: It did. Why?
1: It's, go ahead.
0: Okay, well, I guess the question is why the Liberals and why now?
1: Yeah, so, I mean, listen, I came into politics to serve, to use my skills to help my community and help the province. And the values that I've brought to that and the things that my community has been looking for throughout my tenure have been the same, right? When I started this, our focus was healthcare and public services that met communities' needs, a need for affordability, a need for financial, fiscal, economic opportunities that allow individuals and communities to prosper. And all of this with, with sustainability for our environment so that we can all count on a future that supports each one of us. These are things that I heard consistently on doorsteps back in 2021. They were values that I stood for then, continue to stand for now, and that I fought for both when I was a member of the PC party as an independent. But government seems to have shifted in their priorities. And so after consideration, after reflection, and after many, many conversations with members in my community, I've really determined that the best way to continue to represent my community and advance those things is by joining the Liberal team. I know this is something that Ian and Derek are committed to as well. And I'm really excited to be part of rebuilding a team that is committed to preparing to govern Nova Scotia in an accountable, transparent way and deliver on those things that my community deserves and wants.
0: Becky, what changed since November of 2024 when we had our last election to yesterday? What's the big change? Why did you make this decision?
1: So like I said, those values have stayed the same. After leaving, I took the opportunity to spend more time talking with community members, to continue to reflect on understanding how I can best serve, and had an opportunity to work in the legislature as opposition with other opposition members and to perform in that role. And I really value the time I spent as an independent. It's an incredibly important element of our democracy, and it needs to be strengthened. The reality is there are things that you cannot do as an independent. There are committees that you can't participate on, and you will not form part of a government. You will never be in a position to make those things that you fight for real for communities. And so that really, all of those things in reflection and in conversation with community led me to believe that the right step for community and for myself was to join the Liberals. And I'm really excited about the rebuilding that we're going to do together.
0: How did your relationship with Tim Houston and Tim Houston's leadership weigh into this decision?
1: So this is really not about relationship. My decision to leave the PC party and to leave cabinet was based on principle, not based on relationships. Relationships are incredibly important, but that decision was rooted in principle.
0: What principle changed? What principle of the PC party changed to make you A, leave, and then B, cross the floor essentially?
1: So, as we've talked about before, I can't really speak about specifics relating to cabinet discussions or elements that that are subject to solicitor-client privilege in my role of Attorney General. I can say, there was a difference in principles, and so that was the reason that I left. But I think it's clear to community members, as we've seen through the last legislative session, that there you know, the things that I've talked about, the values and the objectives of the community, strong public services, the protection of the environment while we still advance our economic interests and prospects so that communities and individuals can thrive. You know, there's been a shift in the way this government is handling those things. And we saw that loud and clear from communities as they, you know, protested and sought to become more involved politically. I think that's a clear reflection of that shift that we're seeing from government.
0: You sent a letter to your constituents about a month ago, Becky. What was the response to that letter and their thoughts? Did they indicate to you that they would be all right if you became a Liberal?
1: It was really important to me. It's always been really important to me along this path to represent community. And that's fundamentally what this job is. You have to do that in alignment with your values and your principles, but the job is about representing community. So when I left when I left the PC party and became an independent, I heard from many community members about the path that they might encourage me to take. And so I wanted to make sure any additional decisions I made were not just left to the people who reached out to me, but that I gave community an opportunity to have a broader conversation about that. Consistently throughout, I have felt very supported and affirmed. The overwhelming response was that people felt represented and encouraged me to trust my judgment. But many, many people did specifically encourage me to join the Liberal Party. And between those conversations and the reflection, I'm confident this is the right path to allow me to continue to serve community in Nova Scotia.
0: Becky, we've had a lot of discussions about politicians changing parties as of late, right? We see a lot of it happening in the federal government. We've seen it here in Nova Scotia. The most recent move I can remember is Brendan McGuire coming from the Liberals to the Conservatives or the Progressive Conservatives and sitting now as a cabinet minister. Do you think that that if somebody is going to make a decision like this, that it should go to a vote? It should be a by-election rather than a politician like yourself making a decision to change parties?
1: Yeah, so I think it's always important that we have conversations about our democratic structure and how it can best serve citizens. The reality of our system is that is not how it operates. But listen, like, continuous improvement is important. The whole point of democracy is to ensure that communities and individuals are represented in government. I can't speak to those other situations. What I can say with respect to my situation is I have been forthright from the very beginning about the things that are important to me. And those things were important to the people that I spoke to on doorsteps and in community. That is services that work for people, healthcare and education. That is a sustainable and healthy environment that supports economic opportunities for individuals and communities. I've been consistent with those, and I have continued to hold those dear and hold those as priorities in representation of community. And one thing that I was always heartened by when I spoke to people, and that has continued to be the case, is many, many people have told me that they are voting for the individual, and they make considered decisions based on that. And so that in conjunction with the conversations where folks have encouraged me to trust my judgment in representing them really have given me confidence in this path. I know not everyone will agree with that. I mean, this is a democracy and we have diversity and a variety of perspectives. That's how it should be. But based on conversations that I've had with many, I am confident that this is the best way that I can serve community.
0: You've indicated your intention to seek the leadership of the Liberal Party of Nova Scotia. That's a big step.
1: Yes. I have to say I have been incredibly encouraged and very grateful to the many, many people who have encouraged me to take that step and seek the leadership. This conversation right now, really though, and my focus right now is on joining the team and working in collaboration with the team. I know that the Liberal Party, the team, and the momentum really gives us the foundation to build a government that is focused on governing, a team that is ready to govern with the skills that it needs and in reflection of the values that community is seeking. And so I'm just really excited about that rebuilding. And regardless of what role I have, I'm looking forward to that collaboration.
0: Liberal Party was reduced to two seats, now three, in the last general election. Becky, what direction should the Liberal Party go? Is it going in the right direction, or does it need to fundamentally change?
1: No, I absolutely think it's going in the right direction. One thing that I'm aligned with Ian and Derek on is that what we want to build is a team that operates in collaboration with, in connection with, and transparently with community. Government should be accountable. It should be transparent. It should be responsive and responsible. And that is what we are looking to build. And so, you know, we are really excited about the momentum in that direction and the things to come.
0: Appreciate you spending some time with us today, Becky. Unfortunately, we're out of time. We'll have to leave it there, and we'll pick it up later.
1: I look forward to it. Thanks once again.
0: That is a brand new Liberal MLA, Becky Druin, who yesterday announced that she would no longer sit as an independent and would now sit as a Liberal, and indicated yesterday in her news conference that they, or she rather, would be seeking the leadership of the party, which is a bit of a seismic shift in her political life, I would assume. Might be something you might want to discuss as we open up the telephone lines later in the show today. That being said, we're going to take a break for the news. Blake is going to update us on what's happening in the world when we come back. Antivirus. You can't go anywhere without seeing something about this virus, this cruise ship, the people that were on this ship, people coming down with respiratory viruses that are connected to it. What does it all mean? Is it dangerous? Will we see it here in Nova Scotia? A conversation with Dr. Lisa Barrett when we come back.
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10: It is Tuesday, May the 12th. Good afternoon. I'm Blake Priddle in downtown Halifax. It is cloudy and 8 degrees. Here's what's making news this hour. The newest member of Nova Scotia's Liberal Party says she is confident this is the right path for her and her constituents. Former PC Cabinet Minister Becky Druin announced yesterday she is joining the Liberal Party after spending the last legislative session as an independent MLA. Druin tells Nova Scotia Today the three-seat Liberal Party must now rebuild.
1: What we want to build is a team that operates in collaboration with, in connection with, and transparently with community. Government should be accountable. It should be transparent. It should be responsive and responsible.
10: Drouin has also confirmed she will be running to become the leader of the Liberal Party. It's been 30 years since the homicide of David Robert Boyko in Dartmouth, and the case remains unsolved. According to the HRP, Boyko was found on the afternoon of May the 12th, 1996, in the Burnside Industrial Park area with a gunshot wound, and he later died from his injuries. Boyko was last seen at 6 a.m. that day, leaving a hotel in Dartmouth. Anyone with information on this case is asked to contact the police or the Major Unsolved Crimes Program. U.S. President Donald Trump called Iran's proposal to end the war unacceptable and said the ceasefire is on life support, and right now there's no indication that negotiations could restart.
11: We heard from Iran's top negotiator saying that there is no alternative to its 14-point proposal and saying that the longer the U.S. drags its feet in accepting it, the more American taxpayers will pay. And I think, you know, we've seen Pete Hegseth today say that the U.S. has options to try and re-escalate again, but there's very little expectation among experts that if the U.S. were to go back to bombing Iran, that it would necessarily move the needle much, that it would put that much more pressure on Iran.
10: That was ABC's Patrick Reval reporting. And former Alberta Premier Jason Kenney is calling on MPs to start fighting back against separatism. Kenney made the comment while sharing the stage with an unlikely ally, Calgary Liberal MP Corey Hogan. Kennedy told pro-Canada lecture event Federalists have allowed the separatists to almost completely dominate the debate so far. Hogan says time is running out for the federal government to respond. For more news at any time, you can follow us on X, or you can visit our website, halifax.citynews.ca.
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0: All right, welcome back to Nova Scotia Today. Nova Scotia Today poll. Raise your hand if you had any idea what hantavirus was 3 weeks ago. I know some of you did because we know this has been around for a while, and we know that one of its chief sources comes from the droppings of things like rats and mice. But it wasn't as much as it probably should never be. Never a discussion around the dinner table, but it certainly is now, and it certainly has grabbed the attention of the world as this stranded ship, and those on board where this virus was responsible for the deaths of three people. Others are coming down with symptoms. And of course, when we talk about viruses, then people start to think back a few years, I will say, to the pandemic, and it brings back those memories. We thought it important to bring an expert into the show today to tell us a little bit about this and the potential for this thing to turn into something bigger than it is. And this next guest used to be a mainstay on this program during the COVID outbreak. I think Dr. Lisa Barrett was on the air more than I was during the pandemic. And she, of course, is a clinician, scientist, and expert with expertise in infectious disease and human immunology, assistant professor over there at Dalhousie University, and friend of our show. Welcome back, Dr. Barrett.
1: Good morning. It's been a while.
0: We never chat unless there's something that's like there's some kind of outbreak happening in the world, is there?
1: Yeah, infectious disease doctors, they're the folks who turn up kind of like a bad penny sometimes, hey?
0: Fair enough. All right, Dr. Barrett, hantavirus isn't a new virus, but this is getting a lot of attention.
1: It sure is, and that's because two things can be true at once. It's an important virus that can cause a very, very severe and deadly disease in people when it occurs, but also it's very rare. Unless you put people in close contact with recirculated air, and then things can be different. So I think it's a good thing that we're having these conversations.
0: Hantavirus, am I correct, is normally comes from droppings from mice and rats?
1: Yeah, rodents for the most part. There's a couple of different main strains, if you will, around the globe, and they can cause different kinds of disease. In Europe and Asia, it's a different kind of disease from the kind of infection we see in North America and South America. And the one that we're talking about on this cruise ship is from, we think, this Andes strain, and that's been confirmed now. That causes a very severe lung infection and difficulty with heart and other blood vessels. So it's quite severe when it happens.
0: You mentioned recirculated air, Dr. Barrett. Is that why this has become such a concern, because of the close quarters on that ship?
1: Well, and not just this particular ship. I think it's important for folks to kind of sometimes we get off track and think it's a one boat problem, but just the way things happen in closed confines, when you have a group of people that are very close together, particularly on cruise ships, it's not uncommon, in fact, that there are lots of infections that can spread in that kind of situation, particularly ones that spread through respiratory secretions, like close contact with saliva and little droplets that are generated with sneezes and coughs. So in those situations, it is common for viruses in general to spread. And in particular, this one got in there probably from some folks who were exposed, not symptomatic, and then got on the boat down in South America. That's the working hypothesis, if you will, at the moment.
0: In your expert opinion, Dr. Barrett, is there a potential for this thing to continue to spread, or do you think that the public health controls that have been put in place on this thing from very early on will keep this in check?
1: Yeah, this is probably almost certainly going to be what we call a limited spread virus at this point, because of all of the really good work that the medical experts, the public health experts have put into kind of containing things. If that were not the case, we may see some additional cases. However, they've really done what seems to be a good job of tracking everybody down who may have been in close quarters and exposed, and then getting them to isolate in appropriate ways, which will be a little bit different for each person. That, combined with the fact that this virus really generally doesn't seem to like to spread from person to person. It's not its main job, if you will. And so it takes some effort. That's different than other viruses we've seen in the last number of years, namely COVID, measles. Those viruses tend to be much more easily spread from person to person. It's more the virus's job, if you will. In this case, hantavirus, it's an exception as opposed to the mainstay of how it gets around, if you will.
0: When we see something like this, Dr. Barrett, many of us flash back, right? It wasn't that long ago that, as I mentioned off the top, that you were in here at least once a week telling us about the latest in that COVID virus. Is there the potential for this outbreak of hantavirus to turn into the next COVID?
1: Not with this strain of this virus at this time. It's been sequenced now. The researchers and medical experts, people who study this virus for longer than 2 weeks, there are people who have studied this virus for years. They've taken it. They've looked at it. They've looked at how different this virus is. Is there a key new thing about it? Has it changed or mutated? Is there something specific about the virus that would make it turn into a pandemic potential virus? And it does not look like there's any of those worrisome changes or mutations that they've found. We haven't seen many, many new cases spreading. We've seen a few, but that's what we would expect, knowing what we know about this virus. So I think people should feel comfortable at this point with the information we have.

0: And so if somebody does get very sick, we can put them into the hospital if they need it. We can put them in ICU, but there's no specific therapy or medication that's going to take the virus away and prevent that disease from progressing. And because of those two things, it's part of the reason why there are very special recommendations and very specific protocols for dealing with this virus when it shows up, whether it's this strain today on the cruise ship or when it's shown up before in the past since the mid-90s.
1: Dr. Barrett, obviously, everybody's kind of keeping an eye on this thing. Any recommendations, or is it the same recommendations that we've been talking about for the last 6 or 7 years to protect oneself against this kind of a virus?
0: Yeah, certainly the usual things. I think respiratory hygiene, we can't underestimate that a lot. And sometimes I think of the number of times I've seen friends and family get colds lately and I go, oh, goodness. I sometimes yearn for the days when we still remember to wash our hands, don't touch our faces, and occasionally wear a mask. But I think one thing that might be super helpful for Nova Scotians and for Canadians, we have a slightly different version of hantavirus that roams around in our mice and rats. And it is in Canada. It's a different strain of the virus. And as you head out to open up cabins, barns,
1: right,
0: closed areas that might have droppings, really do think about if you run across lots of droppings, wear a mask, don't dry sweep. You'll generate all kinds of dust, and that's never good for any reason. And do wet washing. Health Canada has a great website on how to clean up rodent droppings when you run into them safely. And check it out. It's a really great space to get good, easy information on wet bleach cleaning. Pretty sensible. And as we head into the long weekends when everyone's opening
1: right
0: up their fun spaces, that's a good thing to keep in mind.
1: Never would even have thought about it. Dr. Barrett, glad you joined us today.
0: Okay, take care.
1: That is Dr. Lisa Barrett. She's a clinician scientist, expertise in infectious disease, human immunology, and has been here throughout the pandemic, and we go to when the newest and latest virus makes its way around our part of the world. That's a really great point about this is the long weekend coming up where people will be going out to camp. They'll haven't opened up their cottages since the fall. Maybe the mice got in, maybe the rats got in, and that would be a wonderful website to read just to prevent any potential of this happening to you. Time for us to take a break. When we come back, I talked about it yesterday, Little Lorraine, right across the darn country. And it started at the end of a pen of our next guest, singer, songwriter, friend of our program, Adam Baldwin, in the studio right after the break.
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5: All right, if you remember back a few weeks, our next guest was in the studio and we were chatting about the release of the film Little Lorraine, and it was going to release in at Park Lane, I think, and then it was going to go up to Cape Breton, and now... I was just chatting with Adam Baldwin before we came back on the air, and I'm getting emails and calls from colleagues and friends that are out west in Western Canada as far as BC that have seen this film, and some of them are saying, hey, man, I want to come to Cape Breton. So mission accomplished. Is that not the case, Adam Baldwin?
6: Yeah, we did it, man. That's the idea, wow. Is to put this beautiful place on a big 50-foot screen so everybody knows how beautiful it is out here.
5: For those that are not familiar, Little Lorraine, based on a song written by our friend Adam Baldwin. Tell me a little about the process of creating the song before the movie. Like there's obviously a process when you start to put words and notes on papers.
6: I heard this, you know, the bones of this story in 2013. I was in a hearse driving a friend of mine to his eternal resting place.
5: Right.
6: I was making small talk with the funeral director who was driving the vehicle, and this was up in Sydney. We were going from Whitney Pier to a graveyard, and anyways, long story short, I was, you know, him and my father grew up together, and out he came with this story about his brother's running dope through their father's funeral home and stuff in these coffins. And that was just a fascinating story that stayed with me for 7 years. I tried to write that song. And the joke I keep making is that in all my travels and, you know, 20 years in rock and roll, I've put a lot of things into my body, you know,
5: fair.
6: And I'll put it mildly, I've never come across a narcotic that rhymed with Lewisburg, and you know, I couldn't find a town in Cape Breton that rhymes with hashish. So I moved the whole story down the road to this town called Little Lorraine, just outside Lewisburg, and I changed the controlled substance to cocaine, and here we are.
5: A little creative license, and
6: that's it. Yeah,
5: and the genesis of the film. This came from your involvement in music videos, correct?
6: Well, yeah. Andy was sort of brought on to make a music video, and much to my chagrin, I don't know why we spend money on music videos. There's no place for them anymore,
5: right.
6: You know. But
5: MTVs and the Much Musics are gone.
6: That's right. When he called me, I was just sort of perplexed, and I didn't understand why I'd be spending money on making a music video. But, you know, Andy presented this idea that, you know, obviously this thing lives on YouTube, and it, you know, I think they do sort of help push the needle a little bit in the music business. But Andy was sure that he could take this music video and shop it around and use it as a proof of concept for this film. And he was right.
5: This is his first feature-length film, right?
6: It is indeed, yeah. years and years ago, 16 years ago, coming up this summer, he sort of started out making his first feature, and I was in that. I was sort of acting in it. And you know, something sort of went awry, and a producer made off with the budget of the film, and it never saw the light of day. But
5: right.
6: Andy and I have been sort of threatening to do something like this for a long time, but I never could have imagined that it would be this.
5: Yeah, and that was my next question. Are you surprised at the response that the film's got?
6: Yes, I am. I am. Just because I've been surprised by this whole thing from start to finish. I was concerned that the folks on Cape Breton Island wouldn't enjoy it. And then after the first two nights, I was up in Sydney for the opening weekend. And to see their response to it, I was relieved. And then everything that's come along after that, I mean, it's surprising, but ultimately, if the folks for whom this film is for and about, if they can get behind it, and have they ever,
5: right?
6: then sure, yeah, the rest of the country could fall in love with it.
5: You and I were chatting, I think the last time we were in the studio, about you know, these things don't get done without help, right? There's government sources out there that foster. The entertainment industry, that foster the filmmaking industry, and so on and so forth. And I know that the arts industry has in Nova Scotia has been sort of under attack after that last provincial budget. Is this a good example of when you stand in front of Premier Houston at that summer barbecue, if you can say, "Hey, look, man, this isn't money that you're spending; it's an investment in the province."
6: I mean, I don't need to say that. If he's an accountant, is he not?
5: Right.
6: If he's looking over the books the way I suspect or I would hope he is, and they all are, the return on investment, certainly in my song, which would have been not an insignificant amount of money, you know, but I would have been funded to make that record, a few thousand dollars, let's say, and then this thing gets turned into a film, which is subsidized by the government. But the return on the investment, I'm sure, will be rearing its head in their whatever sort of budget reports they're getting. You know, when you head into a movie theater, you're almost certainly going to grab a bite to eat beforehand.
5: Right.
6: I heard from people who have traveled on airplanes, staying in hotels to go see this film. I would dare say there are folks that are going to be making trips to Cape Breton Island this coming summer as a result of the way that island was portrayed on a 50-foot screen. And so, you know, I don't know why artists, we have to continue to defend ourselves. I don't think the numbers lie, and I think this is probably proves the hypothesis that arts, investing in the arts, is never a bad idea.
5: Would you do it again? Would you go through the process again if somebody came up with another one of your tunes and decided to take it this far?
6: You know, I've been spoiled now because I've seen what these people I made up look like and what they sound like. And so, yes, I'd do it again. And Andy and I are already sort of talking about the next thing. These things move. They tend to move only slightly faster than government. So who knows when that'll happen. But here's hoping.
5: You're a singer-songwriter, man. You're not a movie producer. That being said, what do you got on the schedule this time? You must be busier than ever.
6: I've had, since I saw you last, I did the little trip to Sydney, but I've been home just kind of with my feet up. But this weekend, I play with my band in St. Andrews, New Brunswick, the Paddle Fest, and then that's Friday night, I believe. Saturday night, I hook back up with Matt Mays and his crew, and we play in St. John, New Brunswick, Area 506. So it'll be nice to get back on a bandstand. I know what I'm doing up there. I don't know what I'm doing standing in front of a theater packed full of people trying to answer questions about
5: busy summer. I assume you got gigs all over?
6: It's just busy enough, Dan. Yeah,
5: good.
6: It's wicked.
5: Well, I'm glad you're able to take some time out of your busy schedule.
6: It's my pleasure. Anytime. I'll now be expecting a weekly segment. I'm happy to take over for
5: Fireside
6: John Gillis.
5: Fireside chat with Adam. How's that?
6: I can offer medical advice if
5: sure.
6: you need. Yeah.
5: Why not? Works for me. Anyway, man. congratulations on all the success. I hope that this film is extremely successful, and more people get exposed to people like you, Adam, and your streams and your record sales go off the charts.
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5: 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When we come back, Change My Mind Tuesday. 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
20: It is Tuesday, May the 12th. Good afternoon. I'm Blake Priddle in downtown Halifax. It is cloudy and 9 degrees. Here's what's making news this hour. The Nova Scotia Liberal Party's newest MLA says she's confident that the party can rebuild and once again form government. Yesterday, former PC cabinet minister Becky Drouin announced she was joining the Liberals after sitting as an independent in the last legislative session. Drouin tells Nova Scotia Today she came to the decision after spending time listening to her constituents in Lunenburg West.
0: The overwhelming response was that people felt represented and encouraged me to trust my judgment. But many, many people did specifically encourage me to join the Liberal Party. And between those conversations and the reflection, I'm confident this is the right path.
20: Drouin left the Tim Houston government last fall, citing a difference of principles. She says she will be running for the Liberal leadership. Today marks the 30th anniversary of the homicide of David Robert Boyko, a man that was reportedly shot in the Burnside Industrial Park area in Dartmouth back in 1996. According to the HRP, Boyko was found injured by a pedestrian that had been walking in the area, and Boyko later succumbed to his injuries. Boyko was a resident of Manitoba at the time of his death and was last seen leaving a hotel in Dartmouth at 6 a.m. the day he was killed. Investigators are asking anyone with information to contact the police or the Major Unsolved Crimes Program. Ukraine's President Volodymyr Zelensky's ex-chief of staff is named as a suspect in a money laundering probe. AP correspondent Charles de Ledesma has more.
21: Two national agencies fighting corruption in Ukraine have named Ukrainian President Volodymyr Zelensky's former chief of staff as an official suspect in a major graft investigation. Andriy Yermak is suspected in an alleged $10.5 million money laundering scheme, the agencies announced on Monday. He was the country's lead negotiator in talks with the US and left during the scandal that has threatened Zelensky's government. Meanwhile, Zelensky has met with the CEO of Palantir Technologies, part of Ukraine's growing cooperation with the US defense sector, as a three-day U.S. brokered ceasefire that decreased the fighting but failed to stop it altogether ended Monday. I'm Charles de Ledesma.
20: U.S. Defense Secretary Pete Hegseth is insisting he has a plan for the Iran war. He avoided specifics about the next steps while facing tough questions from Republican and Democratic lawmakers who oversee defense spending. Hegseth told members of Congress the U.S. military is not running low on bombs and missiles, despite concerns about its stockpiles. The Pentagon's top budget official told Congress the cost of the war is now close to $29 billion so far. 95.7 News Time, 2:03. Right now in downtown Halifax, it is partly cloudy and 9 degrees. For more news at any time, you can follow us on X, or you can visit our website, halifax.citynews.ca.

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0: Welcome back. It's Tuesday. It's after the noon news, so that means it's time. That's hard to say sometimes, noon news. Anyway, it's time for Science Files, and in the studio with me from St. I won't say down there at St. Mary's today. I'll say from St. Mary's University in the south end of Halifax. That's Dr. Rob Thacker. Dr. Thacker, how are you?
1: I'm good. No news, new news?
0: No news is good news, I guess, as they say. If you have a science question, here's your opportunity to join the show, 902-405-6000, 1-877-801-8255. If you want to shoot us an email, you most certainly can. The address is mine, Dan, D-A-N dot Allstrand, A-H-L-S-T-R-A-N-D, at rci.rogers.com. And that accomplishes the same thing. It's been a busy week in science. It's always a busy week in science, Rob.
1: Except at Christmas and other holidays. So, I mean, that's actually kind of funny because that's when certain TV stations want to have me on to do a year summary because nothing else is happening. So let's just get Rob in to do a summary of what happened this year.
0: We'll steal Dan's guests and use them for our television newscast. Anyway, it's not that I'm sore about
1: that. But most of the time, yes, most of the time, science is busy with one thing or another. In fact, there are so many press releases that come out nowadays across all the different science spheres that there's literally entire websites devoted to it.
0: So. Dr. Rob, in preparation, as I do for this program, I was reading yesterday, and we tend to talk a little bit about black holes on this show.
1: Mm-hmm.
0: And I came across a story that's been emanating in the science news journals about this massive... Do we call it a dual black hole? Is it a binary black hole?
1: Binary is what we normally call them, yeah.
0: So this thing is like, it's huge. It's much larger than our sun.
1: Yeah, no, seriously. I mean, so the black hole in the center of our galaxy is a few million times the mass of the sun. But this, we're talking about 60 billion times the mass of the sun. So this is the most massive pair ever found. I don't think it's technically the biggest one ever found, but I could be wrong about that. So nonetheless, you've got this incredibly huge pair of what we call supermassive. That is the technical term, right? Supermassive black holes. So that gets shortened to SMBHs in papers all the time.
0: Okay.
1: And so in this particular case, this was found in a galaxy cluster. And it's in the brightest galaxy in the cluster, which we call the brightest cluster galaxy, BCG, Big Kahuna Galaxy.
0: There you go.
1: For the joke. So, this is a really exceptionally massive system. And in a few, I don't know what the actual merger timescale is, but at some point in the future, these two will actually merge together.
0: And that's my question is how is it? We know that black holes don't suck, right? Mm-hmm. But how is it that two of these mammoth, these huge entities can live so close to each other without interacting with each other?
1: Yeah, so what you've got to remember is the environment that we're seeing this in, right? So clusters of galaxies are very, very active in terms of mergers of things going on. In fact, there's galaxies in clusters evolve differently to being sort of by themselves, chilling out in the field and just sort of like evolving, creating stars dying and so on. When you're in a cluster, you're actually coming close to other galaxies. You're going through a process that's not got a great name, but it's called galaxy harassment, where you have an interaction between two galaxies. And on top of that, you will have mergers. And on top of that, for the brightest cluster galaxy, that's at what we call the bottom of the potential well, right? So that's where the densest part of the cluster is. And so that's going to be pulling in other galaxies. And so this is presumably the product, I would guess, of a merger in the past of another galaxy with a fairly big supermassive black hole that's come in, merged, and now they're slowly spiraling together.
0: What happens when they merge? Does it create something, or does it just get much larger? Like, is it like a weather system, one that eats the other one?
1: So when they merge, that's when you're going to see one of the most incredible things that happens in the universe, right? And so what happens during the merger process, and this is incredibly hard to model. We have made a lot of breakthroughs in modeling it over the last few years, but you've literally got two black holes, right? And as they're coming together, they will literally get up to speeds orbiting one another of high fractions of the speed of light. And then just as they merge, you will have a release of gravitational wave energy that is significant. For this particular system, it's so big, there will be the equivalent of energy of significantly probably equal to the sun's rest mass energy or something like that. And that gets turned into gravitational waves. And people may remember from like over 10 years ago now, we had the first announcement of detections of gravitational waves. And so that will just blast out across the universe in all directions. Well, there is some focusing, but mostly in a couple of directions at least. And then that will carry energy away and you'll be left with a much larger black hole that's actually spinning.
0: So is it is it based off of mass? Does the bigger of the two become
1: Is
0: it like the other one a symbiont of one, or like is it one circle around the drain of the other?
1: They are one, right? so you can't actually decipher them. There is actually a theorem about black holes that says once they've merged, you can't separate one from the other. They are part of this new larger whole. Right. And so in this case, once it's merged, it's going to be a honking great big supermassive black hole. But I have to say, I don't know how far apart they are and things like that. So I don't know when that's going to happen. I'd have to check the paper.
0: When those waves go out across the universe, they obviously will carry on infinity. Right. Would there ever be a negative impact on nearby solar systems, nearby planets?
1: No. And in fact, people have tried to calculate how close you have to be to see anything sort of like visible. I mean, so when we detect gravitational waves, like this is insane how weak they are. Like when Einstein first wrote down the equations, did some calculations, so he basically went, oh, goodness me, we're never going to be able to detect these. But here we are over 100 years later and we can. Right. So for perspective, we're talking about fractions of the width of a hair across the space between stars. It's insane. Like we measure something with what's called interferometric processes, and it's fractions, incredibly tiny fractions of the nucleus of an atom that we're actually able to measure. Right. But we've been able to do it. So it was fully deserving of a Nobel Prize for this. Right. Absolutely. Right. So the fact that we can do this is amazing. And so even with a very, very big gravitational wave energy, even if you're close to it, you would hardly notice it at all. Right. You probably wouldn't be able to. Someone's done the calculations. I think it's an insanely large black hole merger that you have to actually be able to detect anything with a human eye.
0: Is it common? Is it common for these binaries to combine?
1: For systems that are this big, in the entire observable universe, it's going to be happening in what we would call not uncommon levels for cosmological processes. Are they happening every second? No, right? But are they happening on scales of like millions of years? Yes, yeah. And so when you make the universe large enough, obviously, that means there's going to be quite a few events that you detect. So as we get better and better in terms of detecting gravitational waves, we will actually be able to detect these signals further and further away, and as we do that, we'll be able to detect more and more and more, right? So it's a question of what we can detect as well.
0: When this thing becomes a bigger black hole, you said it was in a cluster, and it's going to obviously have pretty significant mass and generate lots of gravity around it. Would it impact the cluster that it's in? Would it change planet alignments and things?
1: It's not really going to have a massive impact on the cluster, right? Because the cluster is dominated by all of the gravitational attraction from all of the other material in there, right? So it's not going to have a huge impact. And the other thing to remember is that if you replaced, say, our sun by a black hole of the same mass, we'd carry on going around it. It wouldn't actually change the gravitational properties in any significant way at all. There's sort of minor changes in the multipole stuff and so on, but it's not really that significant. And so, no, it's not actually going to have a huge effect. And so the funny thing is, when you look at galaxies, you don't really know the supermassive black holes are there unless you go and look right in the very middle, and then you can see that the stars are actually moving faster than the ones around them. And then you go, aha, we know there's something very, very massive there, right? But it's only something you can see, for our galaxy at least, it's only something you can see very, very close in to the black hole.
0: James Webb was one of the telescopes that spotted this thing. That's the benefit of having this technology to be able to find these things.
1: Oh, absolutely. I mean, James Webb is like, here we are a few years later from the launch going, oh, James Webb, James Webb, James Webb. So JWST has been incredible, right? And The really interesting thing is people are now saying, like, JWST is so good. Can we actually build something even bigger that works at optical wavelength? Ooh. And that's kind of like the dream telescope for astronomers. And there's also this very, very large rocket called Super Heavy that's being tested by Elon Musk. So actually launching something very big might become a lot cheaper. So the fact that JWST has done so well has got people thinking about where the future goes.
0: 902-405-6000-1877-801-8255. This is Science Files. He is Dr. Rob Thacker, and he's here to answer your questions, and we'll be right back.
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0: All right, welcome back. Science Files underway. We're blast off, as we shall say, in the space vernacular, and we're on our way to orbit. How's that? Am I getting the verbiage right, Rob?
1: Well, let's get some puns in there.
0: There you go. It's almost as quick as never mind. 902-405-6000-1877-801.
1: Almost as quick as your sense of humor.
0: Yeah, fair enough. 902-405-6000-1877-801-8255. Let's go to the phones and welcome back to the show, Dave. Dave, how are you?
18: Very good, thank you. Rob, I was just wondering if you've been following some of the Pentagon's release of these UAPs. You must be somewhat
1: aware,
18: and we all have. Yeah. What is your opinion? They're obviously I'm thinking orbs, some of them, and it's quite fascinating. I find things very interesting. I don't know if we've achieved the law of physics as humanity as yet. You may agree to that. We're discovering.
1: What do you mean by that? I don't know what you mean, Dave.
18: Well, in the law of physics, I would say, are we not learning in space now very new things that may alter our thought towards physics as far as moving things around? A law of gravity, I mean, we're probably in the early stages of learning the universe. We're getting there, but there's so many phenomena that's going on, I think, that which is fascinating, and I'm not saying...
1: Okay, I'm just going to jump in, because it depends about what level you're talking at. Right? Because if we basically want to talk about the fundamental forces of the universes, we think we've pretty much got all four, right? There is something out there that we don't know about, which is called dark energy. Dark matter is probably fits in within the four forces as we know it right now. That's probably a some kind of subatomic particle. But dark energy is a little bit weird. But then if you go like, we've got gravity, we've got electromagnetism, we've got the weak nuclear force, the strong nuclear force... There doesn't really seem to be much else out there other than mergers of those forces together into grand unified theories and so on, right? But what we do regularly is to find out ways of approximating things, right? That's what keeps science going, effectively.
18: Fair enough. So your opinion on some of these UAPs that they're releasing now, as far as, there has been some that apparently go into the water, the oceans, and there's no splash, it just goes in. And that to me is something that, like you throw a rock or you send an arrow into the water, you're going to see ripples, you're going to see something.
1: Sure. I mean, so I haven't got into that level of detail. I can tell you what I have looked at, Dave. So that's the Apollo images, right? And so the really interesting thing about Apollo is there is sort of some evidence, I would say, of things being in the air going around. Now, but the flip side is, right, you've also had spacecraft just enter into orbit around the moon, and you're literally just taking images from not far away from those things. So if things have sort of like broken off or something like that, then yeah, you can have things flying around on a fairly regular basis. A lot of the other ones I saw, it looks a little bit like just like a something on the negative or something like that. And then you have the wonderful thing of internal reflections in cameras, right? So
18: perhaps, yeah, but I'm just thinking technology-wise with the Air Force and the U.S. Navy, I think, that are picking things up that they can't explain. And by the way, I've also had the opportunity to talk to a friend of mine who was a pilot, and another couple of occasions just in conversation. One of my questions to them, do you ever see anything up here at 30,000 feet, 35,000, whatever you're flying? And both have said, yes, I've seen many things that are unexplainable. So there could be I don't know. I mean, and unfortunately, everything that gets tossed in there is like a salad these days with conspiracy theories, of course. And then
1: that's exactly the issue.
18: Run right? With the stories. Sorry?
1: That's exactly the issue, right? So, I mean, do I, walking around on a day-to-day basis, think that I can explain absolutely everything I see? And the answer to that is, I think I can explain a lot of things, right? But I don't think I can explain absolutely every single thing I see. But that doesn't necessarily mean that that thing that I've just witnessed is somehow alien visitation.
18: You know, that's about where I'm at as well. Right. I don't... it's possible there's something out there more intelligent than us, or has been here, perhaps, at one time to explain some of these, perhaps like the pyramids and what have you. But that's another topic on another day. But I appreciate your thank you for your input. I do appreciate that. Thank you, sir.
0: Thanks, Dave. 902-405-6000, 1-877-801-8255. It seems that this just it comes back. And not to discredit what people believe. I said yesterday that, you know, people believe what people are going to believe. Yep. But that being said, when there's always a big hype when there's a new release of these government documents, and there's always this, you know, oh my good, here we're going to finally see that what the government's been hiding, and time and time again, particularly over the last couple of years, right, the JFK files and now the UFO files, there may be a little bit new in those files, but not much.
1: So where I think it's become quite interesting from my own personal perspective is when things get released, what is the political motivation for the release at that time? Because there's no like timeline for letting these things out, right? It's literally, Are we concerned about the defense budget? Should we put something out there? And I know that sounds very cynical, but I think that's part of the nature of the disclosures that we're seeing, because when they say, and so what is interesting to me is the air to water thing. Right. There's possibly something in that, that there may be drones that go from air to water, and people are literally want the public to be aware that adversaries have this capability. Right. And so doing a release of things like that is a very simple way of doing that.
0: We've asked this question before, and it certainly is open for discussion. But, you know, the universe is a vast place. And I think, my personal opinion on it is if we think that we're the only, and I'm going to put quotes around this, intelligent life that's out there, that's probably very, very short-sighted thinking.
1: I mean, I don't disagree, right? So where I might sort of like put nuance on that discussion is, right, the galaxy itself is huge, right? And then we've got the space around the galaxies, right? And all of the other galaxies in the observable universe. And that's an enormous space, right? So where I have a more nuanced view is I think that there has to be other life in our galaxy. I'm pretty much convinced of that on the basis of how quickly it happened on our own planet.
0: Right.
1: Right. But the creation of multicellular life and then complex life and intelligence seems to be somewhat rarer, right? Just on probabilities, right? And that leads you to the Warden-Brownlee rare earth hypothesis that actually intelligence is really very rare, right? So we are doing more and more searches for technosignatures, which is the best way to talk about detecting alien technologies. But for all of the ones we've done thus far, and it is a very, very, very, very big space to search, and that's a fundamental problem, but we really haven't found anything, right? And we're just building the next generation, the Square Kilometer Array Radio Telescope, that's barely going to be able to detect a TV signal a few light years away. Barely able, right? So those kind of things where people talk about hearing, like, I Love Lucy from a civilization far, far away, that's unlikely to happen. But directed radars and things like that, even radars for, say, airports, those have the potential to be detected quite a long way away. Right. And so we potentially could find signals as much as a quarter of the way across the galaxy, right, with the next generation of radio telescopes. And it's going to be interesting to see if we find anything, but I don't think we'll find anything in my lifetime.
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20: It is Tuesday, May the 12th. Good afternoon. I'm Blake Priddle in downtown Halifax. It is cloudy and 8 degrees. Here's what's making news this hour. The Nova Scotia Liberal Party's newest MLA says she is confident the party can rebuild once again and form government. Yesterday, former PC Cabinet Minister Becky Drouin announced she was joining the Liberals after sitting as an independent in the last legislative session. Drouin tells Nova Scotia Today she came to the decision after spending time listening to her constituents in Lunenburg West.
21: The overwhelming response was that people felt represented and encouraged me to trust my judgment. But many, many people did specifically encourage me to join the Liberal Party. And between those conversations and the reflection, I'm confident this is the right path.
20: Drouin left the Tim Houston government last fall, citing a difference of principles. She says she will be running for the Liberal leadership. Today marks the 30th anniversary of the homicide of David Robert Boyko, a man that was reportedly shot in the Burnside Industrial Park area in Dartmouth back in 1996. According to the HRP, Boyko was found injured by a pedestrian that had been walking in the area, and Boyko later succumbed to his injuries. Boyko was a resident of Manitoba at the time of his death and was last seen leaving a hotel in Dartmouth at 6 a.m. the day he was killed. Investigators are asking anyone with information to contact the police or the Major Unsolved Crimes Program. A Spanish passenger evacuated from the cruise ship at the center of the hantavirus outbreak has tested positive for the virus. Here's AP correspondent Haya Penjwani.
22: The World Health Organization says it has confirmed 11 cases, including three from the crews who died. Spanish officials said the passenger with the new confirmed case of hantavirus is in quarantine in a military hospital in Madrid. The passenger is in the same hospital with 13 other Spanish nationals who all tested negative for the virus. The WHO says all 11 confirmed cases are among passengers or crew of the cruise ship. 9 of the 11 cases have been confirmed as the Andes virus. I'm Haya Penjwani.
20: 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Right now in downtown Halifax, it is cloudy and 8 degrees. 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

0: This is Science Files. He is Dr. Rob Thacker from St. Mary's University, here to answer your questions if you have a science question. 902-405-6000, 1-877-801-8255. Last year, Dr. Rob, we saw a mega, I guess the word is mega tsunami in Alaska. There was a big wave that was caused in that part. Climate change kind of taking the blame for that one. And now there's a bigger concern about the cruise industry, because Alaska cruises are quite popular.
1: So let's backtrack even a little bit more, right? So you may remember we did a story last year about a mega tsunami on eastern Greenland, right? And that created literally a wall of water that went backwards and forwards for 12 hours and was actually measured on seismometers around the world, right? The impact of that. And when I saw that, I was like, huh.
0: Right.
1: You know, there's cruise ships that go up there, right?
0: And lots of them.
1: This is a bit concerning. And so now we've had what we call the Tracy Arm event in Alaska. And so this created a wall of water. At some points, it wasn't this high all the way along. I think we should say that. But it was. It started off at 500 meters tall, which is insane, like half a kilometer tall, and then went down and was in a lot of the fjord areas, still between 30 to 50 meters in height. Right. So this is pretty significant. And, you know, the incredible thing about this is that ships go up there on a pretty regular basis. Right. Literally, there's a possibility that if this had happened a few hours later, a ship could have been
0: surfing.
1: Yeah. And perhaps not right up at the very sort of like tallest parts of it, but certainly the 20 or 30 meter height areas, that would have been possible. So seriously, this is a concern. And people are now saying that, you know, the geologists are looking at this and saying that this is a function of climate change, right? That as we release the weight of the glaciers from many of these large cliffs, there's potential for instability. Right. And so this is something that no one can actually give you a number on, but they've certainly, the geologist that I saw interviewed the other day said, look, I think this is going to happen more regularly. Right.
0: So the weight's coming off. And if there's a fault or something up there that the ice is keeping down and suddenly it's released, then it creates a mini earthquake.
1: And on top of that,
0: right?
1: You've got other things that can happen. Like if you get additional melt, you can actually go in behind and start destabilizing everything with the melt freeze and so on. So there's all sorts of issues like that going on there. And no, this is, I'm kind of like, when I saw the Greenland one, I was like, ooh, now I'm seeing this. I'm like, wow, that's serious. Right. So there's always going to be people who say, oh, I'll take the risk. And, you know, on a day-to-day basis, the risk is fairly low, but you get 100 cruise ships going backwards and forwards.
0: Surfing.
1: Yeah.
0: That is similar to a question I got sent via email, and it comes to us from Arthur, and it reads, if Mount Erebus erupted, which is on Ross Island in Antarctica, what, Dr. Rob, if anything, would that do to sea level rise? Obviously, it would knock some ice off there and those kind of things. And would it have an impact on climate change, in your estimation?
1: Yeah, so Antarctica is the sort of concern because, like, yes, we can all talk about icebergs and water level and so on. We don't need to rehash that. But there is a lot of ice on Antarctica, which is a landmass, right? So if you create a situation in which you do produce a large amount of melt, then potentially, yes, that could impact sea levels around the world, right? Now, just how much you're actually going to be able to melt on the basis of one volcano, I don't know the answer to that. It'll depend upon very much where the lava goes, what the ice sheets are around it, and so on, right? And the bigger thing is whether that would end up destabilizing some of the other ice sheets, right? And because that can have a knock-on effect as well. So I can't give you a straight answer for that. I'm sorry, I'm not going to speculate, right? But the overall concern about melt from Antarctica is very serious and getting more so.
0: And both of the caps melting at the rate that they're melting now, and that's contributing to sea level rise. Am I correct?
1: Yeah. I mean, the primary contributor, as far as I know, is what's happening in Antarctica. But at the end of the day, right, the thing that's happening in the Arctic that has people going, this doesn't feel good, is the situation with the AMOC, right? That when you have melt in the Arctic, that's changing the potential of how the overall flow of heat in the North Atlantic happens, right? And so no one really, and I think most people will admit, we don't understand it well enough to know when it will change. But there's plenty of modeling that's been done that suggests that by the end of the century, there could be a change.
0: 902-405-6000, 1-877-801-8255. Back to the phone lines, Dr. Rob, and we say hello to Justin. Justin, how are you?
2: Not bad. How are you guys doing?
0: Good. Your question for Dr. Rob, please.
2: Yeah, just had a couple little ones here. I had some ice cubes that had an ice stem grow out of it. Just wondering how that happens. Wondering why sometimes your first breath when you go outside in a cold night doesn't show up. So you don't have any breath doesn't show up in the air. And what made you, Dr. Rob, think that you took the right path and where you ended up?
1: Okay.
0: Answer the last one first, Dr. Rob. Okay. That one's easy.
1: So what made me think I'd made the right choice? So I can give you some, like, I'm at the age now where I freely give away my career advice. Right, because take it or leave it. Right. So I didn't know what I really wanted to do when I was a teenager. I was very interested in computers, and I thought maybe I'll be a computer programmer. But then one of my friend's dads was believe it or not, he was modeling fish populations. He actually came and did a period at Dalhousie in the 70s, right? And so he had some books on physics, and I started reading them, borrowing from them and reading them, and I was like, oh, this is what I want to do. And so that's how it happened for me. And then by the time I went to university, I had other things I was interested in doing. Like, I was a bit of a student athlete. I was in the rowing team and so on. But once I got through university, I was like, yeah, I really like this physics thing. Let's go and do a math degree. And so I went and did a math degree. And then at the end of that, I still didn't know what I really wanted to do other than I felt I wanted to do a PhD. So I went and literally worked for a year. I got the scholarship to come to Canada, but I had to work for a year to wait for all of the paperwork to be done and so on. So I went and did a year working in finance in the City of London, which was interesting.

0: know whether you really like something until you try it, right? And that's a reality, like this idea that if you just go out and follow your dreams, you'll have a great life. That's a little bit overly romantic for me, right? I'm a bit more practical than that. So I truly recommend people try different things to see what they like. And then, okay, that's my career advice.
1: That's the Dr. Rob bio.
0: Take or leave. And so in terms of iStems, so I've seen these in... water feeders, right? Can sometimes happen, you get iStems. So my understanding is this is a product of a rare situation in the layout of the surface tension as you're forming ice. I think that's what it is. There is actually a whole research program on this somewhere. I can't remember the university. So if you actually Google this, they will take you basically to the homepage of the professor who looks at it. But it's studied and it's a well-known phenomenon. But it is very rare because you've got to have very, very, very still conditions, as far as I know, for it to actually happen.
1: And the first breath, as I choke, the first breath when you walk outside on a cold day, why can't you see it?
0: Well, I usually can.
1: There's your answer, Justin.
0: I mean, that first breath as you walk out, if you're going out from a warm place with reasonable amounts of humidity, it's going to be a function of the humidity as much as anything.
1: Right.
0: So if you're coming from a very dry place, then no, maybe you won't see it. But if you come, say, from the shower and then you run outside and breathe, which is not a sensible thing to do, but you could, you're probably going to see your breath when you do that.
1: Thanks, Justin. I appreciate it. 902-405-6000, 1-877-801-8255. That is the telephone number. If you have a question for Dr. Rob, here's a great opportunity to do so. We're back after the break.
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0: All right, welcome back. This is Science Files. This is your opportunity to get that question that's been bothering you answered. You see something floating around in the sky, something that is scientific that you've always wondered, what? How does this work? Here's a good opportunity for that. 902-405-6000 or 1-877-801-8255. Dr. Rob Thacker is here. Dr. Thacker, we were chatting about ice before the break, and we were chatting about the rare conditions to get these ice spears, spikes.
1: Yep.
0: That must be very difficult in a fridge, given the way the air moves around in there.
1: So I'm not actually sure how they create them when they make them in a lab, but I mean, it's about the way the water freezes, right? So we've talked about this, that the water freezes from the top. But basically what you end up having is you have a small sort of like hole in the actual ice sheet itself, and that's what creates this. The ice expands, sort of like pushes water up into that hole, and that's really how it all forms. But yeah, it's pretty difficult to do these. Like, I mean, every now and again people will have one in a bird feeder. That's what's most common for where the pictures of them come from, and they do look a bit weird. They also have an angle. I'm wondering what it is about the angle. That's there's probably something in that related to how they form, but anyway, yeah, they're pretty cool.
0: 902-405-6000, 1-877-801-8255. That's the number. Let's welcome Eric to the show. Eric, how are you?
2: Hey, not too bad there, guys. Okay, Rob, I asked you this question once before, and I'm going to ask you again.
1: Okay, I didn't do a good job first time then.
2: Well, you're in the dark just as much as everybody else. I was watching a program there a couple of weeks ago, and there's secrecy down in Hangar 51. I don't know if it's Hangar 51 or 52.
1: Area 51.
0: Area 51.
2: Okay, so if it got there, how did it get there, and why didn't it burn up like the... when those guys came down there a couple of weeks ago and we saw all the fireballs around it, is it a spacecraft or is it just a figure of our imagination?
1: So okay, you're going to have to give me again. So what are we talking about? Something recent that came down or...?
2: No, it's been down there for a while and there's some secrecy. You can't even get near that hangar because they just don't want anybody to know what's going on down there. Is it a spacecraft or is it just a bigger imagination?
1: Okay.
0: So, Area 51 in general. Right?
1: Yeah, I can talk a little bit about Area 51 in general. So that's no. I mean, there is a very, very real reason why they don't want people down there, and that's because that's where they do the development. A lot of the ex-aircraft, the developmental aircraft. Right. So if you get anywhere near close, there is a massive surveillance system around Area 51 and you will have military police show up very, very quickly if you get close to it. Right. So that's the key reason. I mean, this is the sort of like thing that really does make me smile a little bit is if you go back and you look at the development of a lot of original prototype aircraft, especially the ones for stealth, right, which look very unusual, flying triangles, people have jokingly called them.
0: The flying wing.
1: Yeah, and so a lot of the development of those was done in the 70s and 80s, right? And so there were all of these reports of weird triangular UFO things flying around, and they actually were the test aircraft being quietly developed at Groom Lake. So that's really what's going on at Area 51. And I don't think that's not even a secret. Everyone knows that that is the test range where they test all of the experimental aircraft.
0: Eric, I appreciate it. And there's a cafe in Roswell that...
1: Little Alien.
0: There you go. It's very famous. And we'll answer all your questions. I appreciate the call, Eric. I really do. 902-405-6000, 1-877-801-8255. Email question. Dr. Rob comes to us from Joe. And it reads, gamma ray bursts are unbelievably powerful events across the universe.
1: Yep.
0: What do they reveal about the life cycle of stars and extreme physics that exist in space?
1: So actually, the problem with gamma ray bursts is that they are so fleeting and so quick, it's very difficult for us to do a lot with the signal, right? And that's kind of the fundamental problem that we have with them. We actually have detected a lot of gamma ray bursts at this point. We have a whole suite of different models for what they might be, but most of it comes back to things that are extremely dense, right? And so there's possible situations of having gamma ray flashes when you have very, very powerful supernovae events called hypernovae events and so on. So at the end of the day, it's been able to feed into a number of different theoretical models from which we can actually build populations. That's important because really, because the individual events don't tell you all of that much, you want to go and follow them up. So we now have a process of following up to see what happens with what we call the light curves, right? So that tells us literally about the nuclear physics that's happening after the event, right? And so from that, we've been able to learn a reasonable amount of, or constrain these models at least, and talk about the populations of these and so on. So I can't give you off the top of my head a really great summary of what we've learned from gamma ray burst physics. But at the end of the day, we have been able to put reasonable numbers and rule out certain scenarios of things that were just not happening often enough, which is interesting. But in mostly we've been able to come up with a menagerie of different models. And it's because these things are so powerful that it's difficult to actually fine-tune all of the models on the basis of the data set. So we are doing a lot better with that nowadays, though, with the follow-up data of how things are glowing, which tells us about the nuclear physics that's happening afterwards and so on.
0: Great question. Last question of the day, Dr. Rob. Earlier in the week, I think it was, there was only one day earlier, so it was yesterday. Here in the show, we had a discussion with a scientist from Environment Canada and Climate Change, who are now getting ready to roll out some new weather modeling and are using artificial intelligence to help them with their forecasting, to try and make their forecasting quicker and more accurate. You and I have talked about AI a lot on this program. I think that this form of AI is kind of right in the AI wheelhouse when it comes to dealing with super large equations.
1: Yeah, so this is, how can I put it? Right. So we tend to lump a whole bunch of different technologies under the banner of AI. So this is really machine learning. AI is a form of machine learning at the end of the day.
0: Right.
1: Right. And so what Google, actually DeepMind, showed a few years ago was that you can do weather forecasting. You literally train the system on years and years and years and years of weather data. And what that allows the system to do that the regular, what we call numerical systems can't do, is it allows the system to look at patterns in time, right? That all goes into the model, right? And so if there's a situation of one particular thing happening more often, right, that will come out in the model. And that's what makes these systems, which kind of can look at correlations in both space and time, actually have an advantage over regular numerical weather forecasting, right? Now, they're not good when you get to the very extremes, right? Because why is that? Because they don't have any data there.
0: Right, they're going to have something to learn from, right?
1: Right, so that's kind of obvious. So when you get to really extreme weather events, you can't honestly trust these models. But if it's your regular day-to-day, then they're actually going to be pretty good at that. And they're going to use less computing power as well. That's the key thing.
0: And the scientist, his name escapes me right now, but the scientist says, as has been the buzzwords for AI in industry and in business, is that this is not designed to replace, it's designed to augment the services that they provide.
1: Absolutely. And I've just sort of like pointed out the limitations of it, right? It's something that you're going to use that helps, gives you an idea of where things are going to go. And most of the time, it's probably going to be quite accurate, right? More so than the relative numerical system would be a lot of the time. But again, it's not perfect. And when you get very severe weather systems, like collisions of unusual high pressure, low pressure systems coming together in unusual tracks and things like that, it's probably not going to be that good, right? And that's when you need to have your second way of looking at things, well, which has been the first way. We've looked at things for a very, very long time, right? There to actually back things up.
0: It's going to do it, Dr. Rob. We're out of time. I appreciate you joining us and look forward to our chat next week.
1: Thanks, everyone, for the great questions.
0: That is Dr. Rob Thacker from St. Mary's University, here every Tuesday to answer your science questions. Thanks to all of our guests for joining the show today and imparting their knowledge on us. I learned something. I hope you do as well. Thank you to all of you. It was a record setter today for the number of calls that we took on the Change My Mind Tuesday, and we're going to continue to do that next week. Open Hour will take flight at noon on Wednesday, because tomorrow at 11 o'clock, Dr. John is here for house calls to answer your medical-related questions. Until then, folks, first off, thank you to Vanessa Vanadez on the other side of the glass, Parker, the intern, for running the board today, and thank you to you for joining us. Be well and be kind to one another.
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0: Good afternoon. It is Tuesday, May 12th. I'm Mark Hodgins. Right now in downtown Halifax, we've got some rain out there now, and it is 8 degrees. Here's a look at what's making news this afternoon.
19: We'll take a look at a new report delivered to HRM staff ahead of today's council meeting that provides an update on the number of people experiencing homelessness in Halifax. We'll break down that document and find out how many people are still sleeping rough at the city's remaining encampments.
0: The provincial and federal governments announcing assistance for Nova Scotians impacted by tariffs. More on that story coming up.
20: Nova Scotia could help stamp out smoking by raising the legal age to buy cigarettes. That's according to the Canadian Cancer Society.
21: It reduces youth smoking.
20: The comments follow a new controversial ruling in the UK that aims to put the brakes on smoking.
0: And coming up later, it is deadline day for the 2026 census.
10: The big one at the Bell Center as the Habs chase a 3-1 series lead over the Buffalo Sabres, and the Jays and Rays are getting ready for the middle game at Rogers Center. Sports at 15.
17: It's a losing day on markets. All markets, though, off their lows for the day. The NASDAQ is down by almost 400 points, and oil is trading above $100. Business at 26.
22: 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It is time now for Rogers 5G home internet traffic and weather together on the ones. And with a look at Halifax roads this afternoon, here is Jamie Montgomery.
23: Afternoon, we've got a collision on Windmill Road and Carbon Road right now in the Bedford area, as well as Old Ham Road. Emergency crews are on the scene. Fairly light right now on the Circus, as well as the McDonald and the McKay Bridge. Slowdowns right now on Bears Road into Connaught. And Victoria Road near Thistle will have emergency water main repair today. 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With the latest forecast, here's meteorologist Alistair Alders.
24: Well, following some wet weather, we have a chance of an evening shower, otherwise becoming partly cloudy tonight with a light westerly wind. 4 degrees is the overnight low, and then brighter and warmer tomorrow, 14 degrees, a mainly sunny sky with a west wind of 20 to 40. Tonight's overnight low, 4 degrees.
22: And right now in downtown Halifax, it is 8 degrees. Out at the airport, it's 6. We'll have another check of traffic and weather together coming up in less than 10 minutes. 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It's 3:03. A new report delivered to HRM staff ahead of today's council meeting, giving an update on the number of those experiencing homelessness here in Halifax. 95.7's Steve Gow has a look.
25: There are still 25 people sleeping rough at two of the remaining designated sites in the city. That, according to a report given to Regional Council, is part of quarterly updates on HRM's strategy to address homelessness in Halifax. While those 25 are sleeping at sites on Barrington Street and Green Park Road, the report also counts 20 to 25 people sleeping in non-designated locations. Other findings of the report include that 67 housing options remain open, while the number of people in encampments has stayed relatively steady, meaning transition to housing is slower than expected given the vacancies. As of April 29th, almost 1,900 people are experiencing homelessness in HRM, but that figure could be falling short since it only includes those who identify as homeless and have consented to being entered into the data system. I'm Steve Gow.
22: You're listening to 95.7 News Radio. It's 3:04. Well, the federal and provincial governments have announced a program to help support people and businesses impacted by tariffs and shifts to the global market. Ottawa and Nova Scotia today announcing $13.8 million in funding over the next 3 years through the Canada-Nova Scotia Workforce Tariff Response that's available to those in export-related industries like steel, softwood lumber, fisheries, and seafood, and more. The support is going to be delivered through provincial programs and will include initiatives like helping unemployed workers gain skills for in-demand jobs. The province's more than 1,500 workers will be seeing a benefit from the program over the next 3 years. Well, the newest member of Nova Scotia's Liberal Party says she's confident this is the right path for her and her constituents. Former PC Cabinet Minister Becky Drouin announced yesterday she is joining the Provincial Liberal Party after spending the last legislative session as an independent MLA. Drouin telling Nova Scotia today the three-seat Liberal Party must now rebuild.
26: What we want to build is a team that operates in collaboration with, in connection with, and transparently with community. Government should be accountable. It should be transparent. It should be responsive and responsible.
22: Drouin has been elected twice as MLA for Lunenburg West. She has also confirmed she is going to be running to become the leader of the Liberal Party. Well, the RCMP here in Nova Scotia have charged a 28-year-old man with child luring following a six-month investigation into reports that someone was communicating online with a youth for a sexual purpose. And the Mounties say the suspect sent gifts to the youth and had attempted to meet them at a Halifax hotel. On May 7th, investigators executed a search warrant at a home in Truro Heights where electronic evidence was seized. They say the suspect has now been charged with luring a child and making sexually explicit material available to a child. Nova Scotia could help stamp out smoking by raising the legal age to buy cigarettes to 21, according to the Canadian Cancer Society. Those comments follow a new controversial ruling in the United Kingdom that aims to eliminate smoking. 95.7's Shelley Summers has a look.
1: It's a move that's raised a few eyebrows, the UK announcing it wants to create a smoke-free generation by forbidding anyone born after January of 2009 to buy smoking products in their lifetime. But Canada may not need to follow suit. Rob Cunningham is senior policy analyst with the Canadian Cancer Society. He tells Nova Scotia Today such an outright step here in Canada might not be plausible now, but he says some provinces in our country are already on track by raising the age that people can buy cigarettes.
2: Now, we support this measure of smoke-free generation, but if that is too much for them to do initially, what they can easily do in the case of Nova Scotia, for example, or other Atlantic provinces, PEI already has age 21 instead of 19 for the sale of tobacco and e-cigarettes, minimum age. It's been done nationally. The evidence is very clear that it reduces youth smoking, it reduces youth vaping.
1: Cunningham says small proven steps like this could fill the gap while watching to see what happens with this new move announced in the United Kingdom. I'm Shelley Summers.
22: 95.7 News Radio, time 3:08. Ukraine's president says his country is in talks for a military drone deal with Canada. More on that from Dylan Robertson with the Canadian Press.
3: Ukrainian President Volodymyr Zelensky says in a social media video that his country could have a significant expansion of security cooperation with Canada through a drone deal. Ukraine is already in talks with 20 countries to work on advanced drone technology that Ukraine has refined since Russia's full-scale invasion 4 years ago. Last August, the Defense Departments for Canada and Ukraine signed a letter of intent to co-produce defense materials. But Canadian officials testified last November that there was little progress in Canadian firms working in Ukraine for drone manufacturing out of safety concerns for their staff and investments. Dylan Robertson, The Canadian Press, Ottawa.
22: Well, another reminder that today is the deadline to get your census done. Mike Eppel has a look at that from the Business Center.
4: Whether it's the long form or short form census, if you don't get that done today, you could face a fine of up to $500. 75% of households receive the short form questionnaire, which asks about basic demographics. The rest receive the long form version, which asks for additional information on the social, economic, and dwelling situation for Canadians. Could take upwards of a half an hour to maybe an hour to complete. Some Canadians have taken social media to express their discontent with the census, claiming that the questions violate their privacy. Now, Stats Canada says any specific details about personal information will remain secret for upwards of 92 years. They're basically just looking for more demographic information as it helps decide how many schools a community needs, where hospitals and clinics should be built, and how much federal funding a municipality receives. Also, the layout of political ridings. At the Business Center, I'm Mike Eppel.
22: And Nova Scotia-born star Elliot Page says he's frustrated. After 7 years and $25,000, there's still no community well in Shelburne. The actor donated $25,000 to establish the well in 2019 on the heels of his documentary about Nova Scotia's history of environmental racism against Black and Indigenous communities. The well project has been fraught with disagreement, division, and delays involving the province and two municipal governments, a community college, and a community group known as the South End Environmental Injustice Society. Page says it's disappointing that after 7 years of effort to establish the clean water source in the community, that well is still dry. Coming up in 60 seconds, we'll have another look at traffic and weather together on the ones. 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It's 3:10.
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22: 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It is time once again for traffic and weather together on the ones brought to you by Rogers 5G Home Internet. And with another look at Halifax roads this afternoon, here is Jamie Montgomery.
23: Good afternoon. Take a look at the roads right now. We do have some delays on the Cirque at Pleasant Street. Minor slowdowns on the bottom half of the McKay Bridge. Still dealing with that collision at Oldham Road, as well as the collision at Windmill Road and Carbon Road in the Bedford area. Should be clearing fairly soon. Slowdowns right now on Hammonds Plains Road near Highway 102. With the latest forecast, here's meteorologist Alistair Alders.
24: It has been a cool, damp day, and it will be cool tonight, down to 4 degrees, but we see the weather improving. A chance of an evening shower, otherwise becoming partly cloudy with light westerly winds. And Wednesday fair, mainly sunny, a west wind of 20 to 40, the high 14. Now Thursday also fair, but I do expect more cloud cover, some sunny periods, the high 14 degrees. Tonight's overnight low, 4 degrees.
22: And right now in downtown Halifax, it is 6 degrees. Out at the airport, it's 8. 95.7 News Radio is the only station with a weather guarantee. 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Well, the CEO at one of the largest car parts suppliers in the world says problems in that industry can't be solved by just one policy change. We'll get more on that from our business analyst, Chris McCusker.
17: Magna International Chief Executive Swami Kotagiri says the auto industry can't make it through the heightened economic and geopolitical uncertainties without clarity about the desired outcomes. The auto industry has been facing uncertainty from the trade tensions with the U.S., competition from Chinese vehicles, and shifting policies on EVs. Canadian consumers are also watching their wallets and prioritizing value. Kotagiri says if the goal is to sustain the existing auto industry and keep workers employed, the strategy would focus on stability and investments that minimize disruption. If the focus is affordable vehicles for Canadian drivers, Kotagiri says the policies should shift to driving competition, scale, and speed of production. I'm Chris McCusker.
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22: Some light rain and 6 degrees in downtown Halifax. Good afternoon, I'm Mark Hodgins. Here's a look at what's making news today. A new report delivered to Halifax Council ahead of today's meeting, giving an update on the number of those experiencing homelessness here in the Halifax area. As well today, the federal and provincial governments announcing a program aimed at supporting people and businesses in this province impacted by tariffs and other shifts to the global markets. And as well today, the newest member of Nova Scotia's Liberal Party says she's confident this is the right path for her and her constituents. Becky Druin announcing yesterday that she would be joining the Liberal Party after sitting as an independent in the last legislative session. 95.7 News Time, 5:15. It is time now to get a look at the latest in the world of sports this afternoon. Here is Alex Cicero.
0: Well, the Buffalo Sabres are making a goaltending change for tonight's Game 4 in Montreal as Ukko-Pekka Luukkonen comes in for Alex Lyon. On the flip side, Montreal's Jakub Dobich has stolen the show with the Habs leading the East semifinal 2-1. And Sportsnet has the game at 8, followed by Game 5 between Vegas and Anaheim at 10:30. The winner takes a 3-2 series lead. Other hockey news, the finalists are out for GM of the Year. Minnesota's Bill Guerin, Anaheim's Pat Verbeek, and Colorado's Chris McFarlane. While pending free agent Charlie Coyle is staying in Columbus, Blue Jackets signed the center to a 6-year, $36 million extension. Following last night's postponement, the Montreal Victoire and Minnesota Frost will play Game 5 this evening. The winner will take on Ottawa in the Walter Cup Final, and that gets going at 7. To baseball, the Blue Jays once again have their hands full this evening when they host the Rays in Game 2. Tampa hands the ball to Shane McClanahan, who's not given up a run in his last 16 2/3. The Jays are now 5 games under 500, 0-4 against the Rays this year. Patrick Corbin with the 8:07 first pitch right here on 95.7 News Radio. You can see the game on Sportsnet 1. And just the one game in the NBA playoffs tonight is Victor Wembanyama and the Spurs host Anthony Edwards and the T-Wolves in Game 5. That second round series all tied at 2 games apiece. From the Sports Center, I'm Alex Ixero.
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22: 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It's 3:19. Former Alberta Premier Jason Kenney is calling on federal MPs to step up and fight back against Alberta separatism. 95.7's Tim Schutz reports Kenney warned Canada could be just months away from a major political and economic rupture.
16: Speaking at the University of Calgary last night, Jason Kenney says Federalists have allowed separatists to control the debate, while some Albertans see separation as leverage against Ottawa. Kenney says the pro-separatists need to be challenged, especially by those elected to office.
19: I think Federalists need to start kicking into gear here. I think we've allowed the separatists to almost completely dominate the debate and the process for the past year. A lot of Federalists just... A lot of people just find this whole thing unpleasant.
16: Meantime, Liberal MP Corey Hogan, who represents the riding of Calgary Confederation, shared the stage with Kenney and says time is running out to defend Canada ahead of a possible referendum this fall. Hogan adds if the separation plebiscite is given the green light, he expects the federal government will step up its efforts to speak out against separation. I'm Tim Schutz.
22: Coming up next, we will have another look at traffic and weather together on the ones. 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
22: 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Time once again for traffic and weather together on the ones brought to you by Rogers 5G Home Internet. And with another look at Halifax roads this afternoon, we once again go to Jamie Montgomery.
3: Good afternoon. Take a look at the roads right now. We do have some delays on the Cirque at Pleasant Street. Minor slowdowns on the bottom half of the McKay Bridge. Still dealing with that collision at Oldham Road, as well as the collision at Windmill Road and Carbon Road in the Bedford area. Should be clearing fairly soon. Slowdowns right now on Hammonds Plains Road near Highway 102. With the latest forecast, here's meteorologist Alistair Alders.
24: There's still going to be a chance of a shower for the rest of the afternoon and the evening, but otherwise it does become partly cloudy tonight, a light westerly wind and 4 degrees the overnight low, and then Wednesday's a mainly sunny day with a west wind of 20 to 40 and the high 14 degrees. Thursday cloudy with sunny periods and 14, and then a system looks to bring some periods of rain showers on Friday, 12 degrees. Saturday chance of morning showers, then an afternoon mix of sun and cloud and 16 degrees, and for the rest of the long weekend, while I can't rule out some further showers, temperatures do look to be warmer into the upper teens and low 20s. Tonight's overnight low, 4 degrees.
22: And right now in downtown Halifax, it is 8 degrees. Out at the airport, it is 6. 95.7 News Radio has traffic and weather together every 10 minutes on the ones in the morning and in the afternoon at 1, 11, 21, 31, 41, and 51 minutes past the hour. And recapping our lead story this afternoon, a new report delivered to HRM staff ahead of today's council meeting, giving an update on the number of those still experiencing homelessness here in the Halifax area. We'll get a look at that report and at other top stories coming up at the bottom of the hour with Chris Haleff. 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It's 3:23.
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22: The French Riviera will host movie stars for the 79th Cannes Film Festival. Eva Francescato has more.
4: The film festival in the south of France will include 12 days of world premieres, beginning with the opening night film, The Electric Kiss.
5: This is the one ring forged by the Dark Lord Sauron.
4: Lord of the Rings director Peter Jackson will be awarded an honorary Palme d'Or, while 22 other films hope to become this year's winner of the prestigious prize. Among the films, Parallel Tales and American James Gray's Paper Tiger, starring Miles Teller, Scarlett Johansson, and Adam Driver.
6: Disculpe, señor. Vamos a cerrar.
5: Un momento.
4: Spanish filmmaker Pedro Almodovar is hoping to finally win the Palme d'Or with his 24th film, Bitter Christmas. This year, major Hollywood studios are largely absent from the festival, with the exception of Apple Studios, Sony Pictures, and Neon. The festival wraps up on Saturday, May 23rd. I'm Eva Fragiscados.
22: Coming up, we will have a look at the latest in business news this afternoon in the Dynamic Market Minute. 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
4: Dunkin' Donuts is making a return to Canada. Canadian operator Foodtastic is planning to open hundreds of locations across the country starting late this year or early next year. Now, the chain left in 2018, but it's changed ownership since then. Peter Mammis is the president and CEO at Foodtastic.
9: They introduced a lot of different beverages, iced coffees, refreshers, protein drinks. And with that, they also launched a great marketing campaign, making the whole brand younger with Matt Damon and Ben Affleck and Sabrina Carpenter. So we're actually going to bring that whole new brand into Canada.
4: Now, this will undoubtedly put pressure on companies like Restaurant Brands International. That is the parent company of Tim Hortons. That stock today higher by 0.7%. On Bay Street, the TSX now higher by 3 points, 34,142. Even with gold futures still in the red, down $41 to 4,687. Oil is higher for a third day. Up $4.29 to $102.35 a barrel, and the Canadian dollar down 16 one-hundredths, 72.95 cents U.S. In the U.S., the latest inflation reading signals an interest rate hike is more likely than a cut. The reading for April, 3.8%, that was higher than expected. The S&P and the NASDAQ pulling back from records. The NASDAQ down 357. The S&P is down 41 points, and the Dow is higher by 21. At the Business Center, I'm Chris McCusker.
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0: Halifax.
1: Good afternoon. It's Tuesday, May 12th. I'm Chris Halef. Right now in downtown Halifax, it is cloudy and 9 degrees. Here's what's making news this hour.
2: Regional Council was delivered an update on the homeless situation with a new report. We'll break down the details of that document and find out if the HRM is on track to close all designated encampments by its target deadline.
1: Two levels of government making support available for Nova Scotians impacted by tariffs.
3: The Canadian Cancer Society says targeting young people is the key to reducing smoking.
5: And the overwhelming majority of people who smoke began as underage youth.
3: Comments follow a new controversial ruling in the UK that aims to put the brakes on smoking.
1: And coming up later, it's deadline day for the 2026 census.
6: Sabres are getting ready for Game 4 in Montreal. Jays and Rays getting set for Game 2 in Toronto. And a Canadian-born member of the Memphis Grizzlies has passed away. Sports at 45.
4: Oil is holding above $100. It's a mixed day on markets with the TSX now on the plus side and the NASDAQ down by more than 300 points. Business at 56.
1: 95.7 time, 3:31. Time for Rogers 5G home internet traffic and weather together on the ones. And now with Halifax's most frequent traffic reports, here's Jamie Montgomery.
7: Good afternoon. We do have delays right now on the McDonald Bridge as well as on the McKay Bridge heading towards Halifax. We have got slowdowns on Bears Road in Tikkanaw. Bit of buildup happening on the Armdale roundabout coming from Chibucto and St. Margaret's Bay. Seeing slowdowns right now on Hammonds Plains Road near Highway 102 and Larry UTech Boulevard. And Dartmouth Road between the Bedford Highway and Windmill will have road work ongoing until 4 o'clock today. Add Madrid's tapas, world-class art, and lively nightlife to your summer. 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With the latest forecast, here's meteorologist Alistair Alders.
10: Well, the steadiest rain has cleared off to the east. In the wake of the system, there will be a chance of an evening shower, but otherwise becoming partly cloudy tonight. Light westerly winds. The overnight low is 4 degrees. And then on Wednesday, it's a mainly sunny day with a westerly wind of 20 to 40. Not bad at all with a high of 14 degrees. Tonight's overnight low, 4 degrees.
1: And right now in downtown Halifax, it is 11 degrees. It's 9 at the airport. We'll have another check of traffic and weather together in less than 10 minutes. 95.7 time, 3:33. Regional Council was delivered an update on the homeless situation in the municipality with a new report. 95.7 Steve Gow joins us with the details.
16: Submitted to Council ahead of today's meeting, the document shows that there are still 25 people sleeping rough at two of the remaining designated sites in the city, one on Barrington Street, the other on Green Park Road. HRM staff committed to quarterly updates on progress, with the most recent report also indicating around 20 to 25 individuals staying at sites deemed as non-designated. As of April 29th, the total number of those experiencing homelessness is nearly 1,900, but the report notes that figure may underrepresent the true total since it only includes those who identify as homeless and consented to being entered into the system. While that reflects an overall growth in the number of people experiencing homelessness, the report shows HRM is not seeing a corresponding jump in unsheltered homelessness. HRM is on track to close all designated encampments by its target date, which is noted in the report is November 2027. I'm Steve Gow.
1: 95.7 time, 3:35. Two levels of government are making support available for Nova Scotians impacted by tariffs. Ottawa and Nova Scotia today announcing a $13.8 million in funding over 3 years through the Canada-Nova Scotia Workforce Tariff Response, available to those in export-related industries like steel, softwood lumber, fisheries, and seafood, and more. The support will be delivered through the provincial programs and will include initiatives like helping unemployed workers gain skill for in-demand jobs. The province has more than 1,500 workers will see a benefit from the program over the next 3 years. The Canadian Cancer Society says targeting young people is the key to reducing smoking. 95.7's Shelley Summers with more.
3: The comments from Rob Cunningham follow the announcement in the UK that it plans to forbid anyone born after January of 2009 from buying smoking products in their lifetime. Cunningham is senior policy analyst with the Canadian Cancer Society. He tells Nova Scotia Today it may be a bold move that Canada isn't ready for, but he says our country has already brought in various measures and says we need to keep the course and and focus on young people.
5: You know, addiction is not really a choice. Most adults who smoke want to quit. And the overwhelming majority of people who smoke began as underage youth. They become addicted, and they don't think they're going to be addicted, but they do. And, you know, the industry, you know, also argued that, well, no countries have actually ever done this yet. And, well, someone's got to go first. And, you know, Canada was the first country, for example, to have those graphic picture health warnings on cigarette packages. And now we have 140.
3: Cunningham says other strategies like banning online sales nationally could be looked at. And he says if the rest of the country followed Nova Scotia's elimination of flavored vapes, enforcement could be better. I'm Shelley Summers.
1: The Nova Scotia Liberal Party's newest MLA says she's confident that party can rebuild and once again form government. Yesterday, former PC Cabinet Minister Becky Drouhan announced she was joining the Liberals after sitting as an independent as at the last legislative session. Drouhan tells Nova Scotia Today she came to the decision after spending time listening to her constituents in Lunenburg West.
0: The overwhelming response was that people felt represented and encouraged me to trust my judgment. But many, many people did specifically encourage me to join the Liberal Party. And between those conversations and the reflection, I'm confident this is the right path.
1: Drouhan left the Tim Houston government last fall, citing differences of principles. She says she will be running for the Liberal leadership. Nova Scotia RCMP have charged a 28-year-old man with child luring following a six-month investigation into reports that someone was communicating online with a youth for a sexual purpose. The Mounties say the suspect sent gifts to the youth and had attempted to meet them at a Halifax hotel. On May 7th, investigators executed a search warrant at a home in Truro Heights where electronic evidence was seized. The suspect has been charged with luring a child and making sexually explicit material available to a child. Another sign of the current economic anxieties, the number of Canadians filing for insolvency and bankruptcy has jumped to the highest level since the 2009 financial crisis. Mike Eppel reports from the Business Center.
8: The data tabulation comes from the Office of the Superintendent of Bankruptcy, showing that there were just over 37,000 filings in the first quarter, up 8.5% compared to the first quarter of 2025. The hardest hit province, British Columbia, with consumer insolvencies, bankruptcies, and consumer proposals rising more than 16%. Ontario wasn't far behind, up by more than 14%. Doug Hoyes, who's a licensed insolvency trustee, tells the Globe and Mail this is all the canary in the coal mine, showing the weakness in the economy, too much debt, and job uncertainties. Well, he says it's difficult to actually compare what's happening now back to 2009 when looking at the numbers because of growth over the past decade and the size of the population. Hoyes tells the Globe that the spike, though, in bankruptcies in Ontario might be tied to the larger economic impact of U.S. tariffs on the province and the manufacturing sector. At the Business Center, I'm Mike Eppel.
1: And the CEO at one of the largest car parts suppliers in the world says the problems in the industry can't be solved by one policy change. 95.7's Chris McCusker explains.
9: Magna International Chief Executive Swami Kotagiri says the auto industry can't make it through the heightened economic and geopolitical uncertainties without clarity about the desired outcomes. The auto industry has been facing uncertainty from the trade tensions with the U.S., competition from Chinese vehicles, and shifting policies on EVs. Canadian consumers are also watching their wallets and prioritizing value. Kotagiri says if the goal is to sustain the existing auto industry and keep workers employed, the strategy would focus on stability and investments that minimize disruption. If the focus is affordable vehicles for Canadian drivers, Kotagiri says the policies should shift to driving competition, scale, and speed of production. I'm Chris McCusker.
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1: 7:41, time for Rogers 5G home internet traffic and weather together on the ones. And now with Halifax's most frequent traffic reports, here's Jamie Montgomery.
7: Good afternoon. We do have delays right now on the McDonald Bridge as well as on the McKay Bridge heading towards Halifax. We have got slowdowns on Bears Road in Tikkanaw. Bit of buildup happening on the Armdale roundabout coming from Chibucto and St. Margaret's Bay.

0: degrees. Thursday looks to be cloudy, but some sunny periods, and the high also near 14 degrees. Tonight's overnight low, 4 degrees.
1: And right now in downtown Halifax, it is 11 degrees. 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Seems Dunkin' Donuts is making a return to Canada before the end of the year.
2: Canadian restaurant operator Foodtastic says it signed a master franchising agreement with Dunkin' owner Inspire Brands, and it means hundreds of Dunkin' locations on this side of the border. Peter Mammis is president and CEO of Foodtastic.
3: Yeah, you know, I found out actually through my daughter. She went to school in Boston, and she goes to me, "Dad, you got to come here and try Dunkin' and bring it to Canada." So when we would go visit, I would try one by one, and I just fell in love with the concept. So I said, "You know what? Now's the time." There's some, Tim's has had a few issues lately, which have been well documented in the media, and I think it's the perfect time for Dunkin' to make a re-entry into Canada.
2: Now, Foodtastic also runs Second Cup, Milestones, and Freshie restaurants, and Mammoth says the first stores are at least 6 months away with an eye on the GTA and Montreal. I'm Chris McCusker.
4: Tonight, the Stanley Cup playoffs continue after stringing together their first back-to-back wins of the playoffs.
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4: Montreal now aims to take a 3-1 series advantage at home. Out west, the plucky Anaheim Ducks answered back in Game 4, leveling the series at 2 games apiece before sending it back to Vegas for Game 5.
5: But it rains and pours.
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1: It's cloudy with some light rain and 10 degrees in downtown Halifax. Good afternoon, I'm Chris Halef. Here's what's making the news this hour. Regional Council was delivered an update on the homeless situation in the municipality with a new report. As well, two levels of government are making support available for Nova Scotians impacted by tariffs. And the Canadian Cancer Society says targeting young people is the key to reducing smoking. 95.7 times 345. Now from Sportsnet Radio, here's Alex Hudson.
8: Well, Game 4 between the Montreal Canadiens and Buffalo Sabres goes down at the Bell Centre this evening with the Habs leading 2-1. Sabres head coach Lindy Ruff will make a goaltending change as Ukko-Pekka Luukkonen comes in for Alex Lyon. Sportsnet has the game at 8, followed by Game 5 between the Ducks and Golden Knights at 10:30. That series tied at 2 games apiece. In Columbus, the Blue Jackets have signed pending UFA Charlie Coyle to a 6-year deal worth $6 million per season, while the Golden Knights have reportedly blocked the Oilers from interviewing their former head coach, Bruce Cassidy. In the PWHL, the Montreal Victoire and Minnesota Frost will go ahead with Game 5 this evening after Monday's postponement. The winner gets the Ottawa Charge in the Walter Cup Final with face-off at 7. To baseball, the power outage continues for Vladimir Guerrero Jr. He's gone 19 straight games without a home run as the Jays try to even their series with the Rays at Rogers Centre. Patrick Corbin takes on Shane McClanahan with the Jays 0-4 against the Rays this year. 95.7 News Radio has the game at 8:07. You can see it on Sportsnet 1. And the NBA is in mourning with news that Memphis Grizzlies forward Brandon Clark has died at the age of 29. TMZ reporting the Vancouver-born Clark passed away Monday, with the details surrounding his death unclear at this time. From the Sports Center, I'm Alex Sixero.
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1: 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Sagar Magani reports consumer prices in the U.S. jumped again last month with the Iran war, pushing energy prices even higher.
2: Consumer prices soared again last month as the Iran war pushed energy prices higher. The Labor Department's consumer price index jumped 3.8% from April a year ago. On a month-to-month basis, they rose 0.6% from March. Gas prices were up 5.4%. Still, so-called core prices, which leave out food and energy, rose relatively modestly, suggesting the energy price spike is not spilling over much into other costs. Yesterday, President Trump said once the war ends,
3: you're going to see gasoline and oil drop like a rock.
2: But for now, Americans are getting squeezed by gas prices that have shot past $4.50 a gallon. Sagar Magani, Washington.
1: Donald Trump visits China this week.
4: President Donald Trump travels to Beijing this week, marking the first visit to China by a U.S. president in nearly a decade, the last one by Trump. As Trump and Chinese President Xi Jinping get ready to meet, both countries have said that the relationship has been relatively stable, and they want to keep it that way. But there are still some issues unresolved. For example, trade tensions persist, and although it's possible there's going to be an extended truce, some experts think that the broader conflict is far from over. Technology is another sticking point, with the U.S. limiting exports of advanced chips to China. Taiwan is still the most sensitive issue, with Beijing calling it the biggest risk to the relationship. But the White House has said that it doesn't expect a change in the U.S. policy. The war in Iran is also on the agenda, with Washington urging China to use its influence over Tehran. But overall, analysts don't expect any major breakthroughs at the end of the summit.
1: And Charles de Ledesma reports Ukrainian President Volodymyr Zelensky's ex-chief of staff is named as a suspect in a money laundering probe.
5: Two national agencies fighting corruption in Ukraine have named Ukrainian President Volodymyr Zelensky's former chief of staff as an official suspect in a major graft investigation. Andriy Yermak is suspected in an alleged $10.5 million money laundering scheme, the agencies announced on Monday. He was the country's lead negotiator in talks with the US and left during the scandal that has threatened Zelensky's government. Meanwhile, Zelensky has met with the CEO of Palantir Technologies, part of Ukraine's growing cooperation with the US defense sector, as a three-day U.S. brokered ceasefire that decreased the fighting but failed to stop it altogether ended Monday. I'm Charles de Ledesma.
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1: 95.7 time 351, time for Rogers 5G home internet. Traffic and weather together on the ones, and now with Halifax's most frequent traffic reports, here's Jamie Montgomery.
10: Good afternoon. We do have some delays right now on the McKay Bridge heading into Halifax. Slowdown's kind of patchy right now on the Bedford Highway heading towards Bayview Road, Flamingo Drive, approaching Larry UTech Boulevard and around Hammonds Plains Road. We do have a bit of buildup also on Hammonds Plains Road near Highway 102, Larry UTech Boulevard, and heading towards Lucasville Road. With the latest forecast, here's meteorologist Alistair Alders.
11: After a cool, damp day, we will have a cool night, but the weather improving. 4 degrees is the overnight low, chance of an evening shower. Otherwise, becoming partly cloudy with a light westerly wind. And then Wednesday is a mainly sunny day with a west wind of 20 to 40 and the high 14 degrees. Now, Thursday is also dry, but there will be more clouds around. Some sunny periods at 14 degrees. And then Friday, periods of rain showers, 12 degrees. Saturday, chance of morning showers, then an afternoon mix of sun and cloud in 16. Right now, models hinting that we could see highs in the upper teens to low 20s for the rest of the long weekend. Tonight's overnight low, though, 4 degrees.
1: And right now in downtown Halifax, it's 10 degrees, 10 at the airport, 95.7 time, 3:53.
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16: 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She died by suicide following a long battle with mental illness. He opened up about it in an interview with CBS.
18: 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And sometimes with diseases, they are terminal.
16: Marty, Life is Short is dedicated to his daughter and his longtime friend, Catherine O'Hara. It's now streaming on Netflix. I'm Eva Frajascatos.
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25: Dunkin' Donuts is making a return to Canada. Canadian operator Foodtastic is planning to open hundreds of locations across the country starting late this year or early next year. Now, the chain left in 2018, but it's changed ownership since then. Peter Mammis is the president and CEO at Foodtastic.
26: They introduced a lot of different beverages, iced coffees, refreshers, protein drinks. And with that, they also launched a great marketing campaign, making the whole brand younger with Matt Damon and Ben Affleck and Sabrina Carpenter. So we're actually going to bring that whole new brand into Canada.
25: Now, this will undoubtedly put pressure on companies like Restaurant Brands International. That is the parent company of Tim Hortons. That stock today higher by 0.7%. On Bay Street, the TSX now higher by 3 points, 34,142. Even with gold futures still in the red, down $41 to $4,687. Oil is higher for a third day, up $4.29 to $102.35 a barrel, and the Canadian dollar down 16 one-hundredths, 72.95 cents U.S. In the U.S., the latest inflation reading signals an interest rate hike is more likely than a cut. The reading for April, 3.8%, that was higher than expected. The S&P and the NASDAQ pulling back from records. The NASDAQ down 357. The S&P is down 41 points, and the Dow is higher by 21. At the Business Center, I'm Chris McCusker.
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1: Good afternoon. It's Tuesday, May 12th. I'm Mark Hodgins. Right now in downtown Halifax, it is cloudy out there and it's 8 degrees. Here's a look at what's making news this afternoon.
32: We'll take a look at a new report delivered to HRM staff ahead of today's council meeting that provides an update on the number of people experiencing homelessness in Halifax. We'll break down that document and find out how many people are still sleeping rough at the city's remaining encampments.
1: The province and the feds announcing assistance for Nova Scotians impacted by tariffs. More on that story coming up.
33: Nova Scotia could help stamp out smoking by raising the legal age to buy cigarettes. That's according to the Canadian Cancer Society.
34: It reduces youth smoking.
33: Comments follow a new controversial ruling in the UK that aims to put the brakes on smoking.
1: And coming up later, it is deadline day for the 2026 census.
9: We have a pair in the Stanley Cup playoffs tonight, including Game 4 in Montreal between the Sabres and the Habs, and the Blue Jays try to even their series with the Tampa Bay Rays. Sports at 15.
25: A mixed picture on markets now with some recovery for the TSX and the Dow. The NASDAQ drops by more than 300 points and oil above $100. Business at 26.
10: 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It is time now for traffic and weather together on the ones brought to you by Rogers 5G Home Internet. And with a look at Halifax roads this afternoon, here is Jamie Montgomery.
11: Good afternoon. We do have some buildup right now on the Cirque approaching the McKay Bridge, as well as at Pleasant Street. Seeing slowdowns on Main Street heading towards the Forest Hill Parkway. Some slight slowdowns starting to build on the 118 heading towards Commodore Drive. Looking at things on the Halifax side, Hammonds Plains Road pretty busy right now at Highway 102 and Larry UTech Boulevard. 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With the latest forecast, here's meteorologist Alistair Alders.
12: Well, following some wet weather, we have a chance of an evening shower, otherwise becoming partly cloudy tonight with a light westerly wind. 4 degrees is the overnight low, and then brighter and warmer tomorrow, 14 degrees, a mainly sunny sky with a west wind of 20 to 40. Tonight's overnight low, 4 degrees.
10: And right now in downtown Halifax, it is 7 degrees. Out at the airport, it's now 5. We'll have another check of traffic and weather together coming up in less than 10 minutes. 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It's 4:03. Well, a new report delivered to HRM staff ahead of today's council meeting gave an update on the number of those experiencing homelessness in Halifax. 95.7's Steve Gow has more.
13: There are still 25 people sleeping rough at two of the remaining designated sites in the city. That, according to a report given to Regional Council, as part of quarterly updates on HRM's strategy to address homelessness in Halifax. While those 25 are sleeping at sites on Barrington Street and Green Park Road, the report also counts 20 to 25 people sleeping in non-designated locations. Other findings of the report include that 67 housing options remain open, while the number of people in encampments has stayed relatively steady, meaning transitions to housing is slower than expected given the vacancies. As of April 29th, almost 1,900 people are experiencing homelessness in HRM, but that figure could be falling short since it only includes those who identify as homeless and have consented to being entered into the data system. I'm Steve Gow.
10: Well, the federal and provincial governments have announced a program aimed at helping to support people and businesses impacted by tariffs and shifts in the global markets. Ottawa and Nova Scotia today announcing $13.8 million in funding over 3 years through the Canada-Nova Scotia Workforce Tariff Response, available to those in export-related industries like steel, softwood lumber, fisheries, seafood, and more. The support will be delivered through provincial programs and will include initiatives like helping unemployed workers gain skills for in-demand jobs. The province says more than 1,500 workers will be seeing a benefit from the program over the next 3 years. Well, the newest member of Nova Scotia's Liberal Party says she is confident this is the right path forward for her and her constituents. Former PC Cabinet Minister Becky Druin announced yesterday she is joining the Liberal Party after spending the past legislative session as an independent. Druin telling Nova Scotia Today the three-seat Liberal Party must now rebuild.
14: What we want to build is a team that operates in collaboration with, in connection with, and transparently with community. Government should be accountable. It should be transparent. It should be responsive and responsible.
10: Druin has been elected twice as MLA for Lunenburg West. She has also confirmed she will be running to become leader of the Liberal Party. Well, the RCMP in this province have charged a 28-year-old man with child luring following a six-month investigation into reports that someone was communicating online with a youth for a sexual purpose. The Mounties say the suspect sent gifts to the youth and had attempted to meet them at a Halifax hotel. On May 7th, investigators executed a search warrant at a home in Truro Heights where electronic evidence was seized. The suspect has been charged with luring a child and making sexually explicit material available to a child. 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It is 4:06. Well, Nova Scotia could help stamp out smoking by raising the legal age to buy cigarettes to 21, according to the Canadian Cancer Society. Those comments follow a controversial ruling in the United Kingdom aiming to eliminate smoking. 95.7 Shelley Summers has more.
33: It's a move that's raised a few eyebrows. The UK announcing it wants to create a smoke-free generation by forbidding anyone born after January of 2009 to buy smoking products in their lifetime. But Canada may not need to follow suit. Rob Cunningham is senior policy analyst with the Canadian Cancer Society. He tells Nova Scotia Today such an outright step here in Canada might not be plausible now, but he says some provinces in our country are already on track by raising the age that people can buy cigarettes.
0: Now, we support this measure of smoke-free generation, but if that is too much for them to do initially, what they can easily do in the case of Nova Scotia, for example, or other Atlantic provinces, PEI already has age 21 instead of 19 for the sale of tobacco and e-cigarettes, minimum age. It's been done nationally. The evidence is very clear that it reduces youth smoking, it reduces youth vaping.
33: Cunningham says small proven steps like this could fill the gap while watching to see what happens with this new move announced in the United Kingdom. I'm Shelley Summers.
10: 95.7 News Radio, time 4:08. Well, Ukraine's president says his country is now in talks for a military drone deal with Canada. Dylan Robertson with the Canadian Press has more.
2: Ukrainian President Volodymyr Zelensky says in a social media video that his country could have a significant expansion of security cooperation with Canada through a drone deal. Ukraine is already in talks with 20 countries to work on advanced drone technology that Ukraine has refined since Russia's full-scale invasion 4 years ago. Last August, the Defense Department for Canada and Ukraine signed a letter of intent to co-produce defense materials. But Canadian officials testified last November that there was little progress in Canadian firms working in Ukraine for drone manufacturing out of safety concerns for their staff and investments. Dylan Robertson, The Canadian Press, Ottawa.
10: As well, another reminder, today is the deadline to get your census done. Mike Eppel has more on that from the Business Center.
3: Whether it's the long-form or short-form census, if you don't get that done today, you could face a fine of up to $500. 75% of households receive the short-form questionnaire, which asks about basic demographics. The rest receive the long-form version, which asks for additional information on the social, economic, and dwelling situation for Canadians. Could take upwards of a half an hour to maybe an hour to complete. Some Canadians have taken social media to express their discontent with the census, claiming that the questions violate their privacy. Now, Stats Canada says any specific details about personal information will remain secret for upwards of 92 years. They're basically just looking for more demographic information as it helps decide how many schools a community needs, where hospitals and clinics should be built, and how much federal funding a municipality receives. Also, the layout of political ridings. At the Business Center, I'm Mike Eppel.
10: And Nova Scotia-born star Elliot Page says he's frustrated that after 7 years, there is still no community well in Shelburne. The actor donated $25,000 to establish that well back in 2019 in the heels of his documentary about Nova Scotia's history of environmental racism against Black and Indigenous communities. That well project has been fraught with disagreement, division, and delays involving the province, two municipal governments, a community college, and a community group known as the South End Environmental Injustice Society. Page says it is disappointing that after 7 years of efforts to establish the clean water source in the community, that well is still dry. Coming up in 60 seconds, we will have another look at traffic and weather together on the ones. 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It is 4:10.
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10: 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Time once again for Rogers 5G home internet, traffic and weather together on the ones. And with Halifax's most frequent traffic reports, here is Jamie Montgomery.
11: Good afternoon. We do have slowdowns right now on the Cirque at Pleasant Street and heading towards McKay Bridge. Pretty heavy right now on the McDonald Bridge heading into Dartmouth. Those build up right now on the 118 seems to be pretty heavy from Commodore Drive heading towards the Cirque. Inbound delays on the Forest Hill Parkway at Main Street. And we're seeing slowdowns right now on Hammonds Plains Road heading towards Larry UTech Boulevard. With the latest forecast, here's meteorologist Alistair Alders.
12: It has been a cool, damp day, and it will be cool tonight down to 4 degrees, but we see the weather improving. A chance of an evening shower, otherwise becoming partly cloudy with light westerly winds. And Wednesday fair, mainly sunny, a west wind of 20 to 40, the high 14. Now Thursday also fair, but I do expect more cloud cover, some sunny periods, the high 14 degrees. Tonight's overnight low, 4 degrees.
10: And right now in downtown Halifax, it is 7 degrees. 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Well, the CEO at one of the largest car parts suppliers in the world says the problems in the industry can't be solved by one policy change. 95.7's business analyst Chris McCusker explains.
25: Magna International Chief Executive Swami Kotagiri says the auto industry can't make it through the heightened economic and geopolitical uncertainties without clarity about the desired outcomes. The auto industry has been facing uncertainty from the trade tensions with the U.S., competition from Chinese vehicles, and shifting policies on EVs. Canadian consumers are also watching their wallets and prioritizing value. Kotagiri says if the goal is to sustain the existing auto industry and keep workers employed, the strategy would focus on stability and investments that minimize disruption. If the focus is affordable vehicles for Canadian drivers, Kotagiri says the policies should shift to driving competition, scale, and speed of production. I'm Chris McCusker.
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10: Cloudy skies and 7 degrees in downtown Halifax. Good afternoon, I'm Mark Hodgins. Here's a look at what's making news this afternoon. Well, a new report delivered to HRM staff ahead of today's council meeting giving an update on the number of those experiencing homelessness in the Halifax area. As well today, the federal and provincial governments have announced a new program to help support people and businesses impacted by tariffs and shifts in the global market. More than $13 million are being invested into that program. And as well today, Nova Scotia could help stamp out smoking by raising the legal age to buy cigarettes to 21, that according to the Canadian Cancer Society. 95.7 News Time, 4:15. Time now to get a look at the latest in the world of sports this afternoon. Here is Alex Cicero.
20: Well, we have a doubleheader in the Stanley Cup playoffs tonight as Jakub Dobish and the Montreal Canadiens host the Buffalo Sabres in Game 4. The Sabres are down 2-1, and they will make a change between the pipes as Ukko Pekka Luukkonen replaces Alex Lyon. The coverage on Sportsnet gets going at 8, followed by Game 5 between the Ducks and the Golden Knights. The winner takes a 3-2 lead. Earlier today, the NHL announced their finalists for GM of the Year. Anaheim's Pat Verbeek, Colorado's Chris McFarland, and Minnesota's Bill Guerin. In the PWHL, Game 5 between the Victoria and the Frost goes in Montreal with face-off at 8. A spot in the Walter Cup final on the line with the Ottawa Charge waiting to find out who their opponent will be. A couple of lefties take the mound at Rogers Center this evening for the middle game between the Jays and the Rays. Patrick Corbin's been quite the find for Toronto. He takes the ball against Shane McClanahan, who has not given up a run in his last 16 2/3. The Rays are 4-0 against the Jays this year, with Toronto now 5 games under 500. It all gets going at 8 o'clock right here on 95.7 News Radio. You can see it on Sportsnet 1. Vladimir Guerrero Jr. has gone 19 straight games without hitting a home run. And some sad news out of the NBA as Canadian Brandon Clark of the Memphis Grizzlies died on Monday. TMZ reporting the death is being investigated as a possible overdose, as drug paraphernalia was found at the home Clark was staying at in Los Angeles. Brandon Clark was 29 years old. From the Sports Center, I'm Alex Sixero.
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10: You are listening to 95.7 News Radio. It's 419. Former Alberta Premier Jason Kenney is calling on federal MPs to step up and to fight back against Alberta separatism. 95.7's Tim Schutte says Kenney warned Canada could be just months away from a major political and economic rupture.
22: Speaking at the University of Calgary last night, Jason Kenney says Federalists have allowed separatists to control the debate, while some Albertans see separation as leverage against Ottawa. Kenney says the pro-separatists need to be challenged, especially by those elected to office.
23: I think Federalists need to start kicking into gear here. I think we've allowed the separatists to almost completely dominate the debate and the process for the past year. A lot of Federalists just... A lot of people just find this whole thing unpleasant.
22: Meantime, Liberal MP Corey Hogan, who represents the riding of Calgary Confederation, shared the stage with Kenney and says time is running out to defend Canada ahead of a possible referendum this fall. Hogan adds if the separation plebiscite is given the green light, he expects the federal government will step up its efforts to speak out against separation. I'm Tim Schutz.
10: Coming up, we'll have another look at traffic and weather together on The Ones. 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
10: 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Time once again for traffic and weather together on the ones. 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And with a look at Halifax roads once again this afternoon, here is Jamie Montgomery.
11: Good afternoon. We do have a new collision on St. Margaret's Bay in Beachville. We do have that collision still at Oldham Road. Emergency crews are still responding. Should be clearing fairly soon. Delays right now on the Cirque at Pleasant Street and heading towards the McKay Bridge. Pretty heavy right now on the 118 from almost Wright Avenue heading towards the Cirque. Slowdowns right now on the Forest Hill Parkway heading towards Main Street and then again at Flying Cloud Drive. With the latest forecast, here's meteorologist Alistair Alders.
12: There's still going to be a chance of a shower for the rest of the afternoon and the evening, but otherwise it does become partly cloudy tonight, a light westerly wind and 4 degrees the overnight low, and then Wednesday's a mainly sunny day with a west wind of 20 to 40 and the high 14 degrees. Thursday cloudy with sunny periods and 14, and then a system looks to bring some periods of rain showers on Friday, 12 degrees. Saturday chance of morning showers, then an afternoon mix of sun and cloud and 16 degrees, and for the rest of the long weekend, while I can't rule out some further showers, temperatures do look to be warmer into the upper teens and low 20s. Tonight's overnight low, 4 degrees.
10: And right now in downtown Halifax, it is 7 degrees. Out of the airport, it's 5. 95.7 News Radio has traffic and weather together every 10 minutes on the ones in the morning and in the afternoon at 1, 11, 21, 31, 41, and 51 minutes past the hour. And recapping our lead story this afternoon, Regional Council got an update on the homeless situation in the municipality today with a new report. We'll have a look at that and other top stories as well coming up for you at the bottom of the hour with Chris Haleff. 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It is 424.
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10: Well, the French Riviera will be hosting movie stars for the 79th Cannes Film Festival. Eva Franciscatos has more.
25: The film festival in the south of France will include 12 days of world premieres, beginning with the opening night film, The Electric Kiss.
3: This is the one ring forged by the Dark Lord Sauron.
25: Lord of the Rings director Peter Jackson will be awarded an honorary Palme d'Or, while 22 other films hope to become this year's winner of the prestigious prize. Among the films, Parallel Tales and American James Gray's Paper Tiger, starring Miles Teller, Scarlett Johansson, and Adam Driver.
4: Disculpe, señor. Vamos a cerrar. Un momento.
25: Spanish filmmaker Pedro Almodovar is hoping to finally win the Palme d'Or with his 24th film, Bitter Christmas. This year, major Hollywood studios are largely absent from the festival, with the exception of Apple Studios, Sony Pictures, and Neon. The festival wraps up on Saturday, May 23rd. I'm Eva Fragiscados.
10: Coming up, we'll have another look at the latest in business news this afternoon in the Dynamic Market Minute, 95.7 News Time, 425.
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25: eBay is rejecting that $56 billion takeover offer by GameStop. So the online auction company says the proposal is neither credible nor attractive. Shares in eBay right now higher by 1.4% on Wall Street. Shares in GameStop going the other way, down 2.3%. Now, the S&P and the NASDAQ pulling back from record highs after the latest inflation reading came in hotter than expected. The NASDAQ down 331, the S&P down 28, and the Dow is now higher by 64 points. On Bay Street, the TSX now higher by 33 points, 34,176. Gold futures right now down $26 to $4,702, and then oil was higher for a third day with no end in sight to the Iran war, up by $4.11 to $102.18. The Canadian dollar lower right now because the U.S. dollar is higher. Carl Shimada is chief market strategist with Corpay.
1: The Canadian economy is still getting some benefit from higher oil prices, and that is helping to keep the Canadian dollar somewhat range-bound. But yes, you know, if we look at the overall hit to the economy from higher energy prices, higher interest rates, that is likely to, you know, keep us in sort of a neutral position for now.
25: The Canadian dollar down by 13.172.98 cents U.S. At the Business Center, I'm Chris McCusker.
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30: Good afternoon. It's Tuesday, May 12th. I'm Chris Halaf. Right now in downtown Halifax, it's cloudy and 10 degrees. Here's what's making news this hour.
21: Regional Council was delivered an update on the homeless situation with a new report. We'll break down the details of that document and find out if the HRM is on track to close all designated encampments by its target deadline.
30: The province and the feds announcing assistance for Nova Scotians impacted by tariffs.
25: The Canadian Cancer Society says targeting young people is the key to reducing smoking.
0: And the overwhelming majority of people who smoke began as underage youth.
25: The comments follow a new controversial ruling in the UK that aims to put the brakes on smoking.
30: And Ukraine's president says his country is in talks for a military drone deal with Canada. That coming up later.

0: half an hour left in regulation. A mixed picture on markets. The Nasdaq drops by more than 200 points after a hotter than expected U.S. inflation reading. Business at 56.
1: 95.7 time, 4:31. Time for Rogers 5G home internet traffic and weather together on the ones and now with Halifax's most frequent traffic reports. Here's Jamie Montgomery.
2: Good afternoon. We're dealing with a collision right now in St. Margaret's Bay in the Beachville area. Emergency crews are on the scene. Slowdowns right now on the Cirque heading towards the McKay Bridge, as well as also on the McDonald Bridge heading into Dartmouth. Inbound delays on the Forestdale Parkway at Main Street, as well as slowdowns right now on the 118 from Commodore Drive heading towards the Cirque. We do have delays right now outbound on Highway 102 between Hammonds Plains Road and Highway 101. Add Madrid's tapas, world-class art, and lively nightlife to your summer. 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With the latest forecast, here's meteorologist Alistair Alders.
3: Well, the steadiest rain has cleared off to the east. In the wake of the system, there will be a chance of an evening shower, but otherwise becoming partly cloudy tonight. Light westerly winds. The overnight low is 4 degrees. And then on Wednesday, it's a mainly sunny day with a westerly wind of 20 to 40. Not bad at all, with a high of 14 degrees. Tonight's overnight low, 4 degrees.
1: I'm right now in downtown Halifax. It is 10 degrees, 11 at the airport. We'll have another check of traffic and weather together in less than 10 minutes. 95.7 time, 4:33. Regional Council was delivered an update on the homelessness situation in the municipality with a new report. 95.7 Steve Gao explains.
4: Submitted to Council ahead of today's meeting, the document shows that there are still 25 people sleeping rough at two of the remaining designated sites in the city, one on Barrington Street, the other on Green Park Road. HRM staff committed to quarterly updates on progress, with the most recent report also indicating around 20 to 25 individuals staying at sites deemed as non-designated. As of April 29th, the total number of those experiencing homelessness is nearly 1,900, but the report notes that figure may underrepresent the true total since it only includes those who identify as homeless and consented to being entered into the system. While that reflects an overall growth in the number of people experiencing homelessness, the report shows HRM is not seeing a corresponding jump in unsheltered homelessness. HRM is on track to close all designated encampments by its target date, which is noted in the report is November 2027. I'm Steve Gao.
1: Two levels of government are making support available for Nova Scotians impacted by tariffs. Ottawa and Nova Scotia today announcing $13.8 million in funding over 3 years through the Canada-Nova Scotia Workforce Tariff Response, available to those in export-related industries like steel, softwood lumber, fisheries, and seafood, and more. The support will be delivered through provincial programs and will include initiatives like helping unemployed workers gain skills for in-demand jobs. The province says more than 1,500 workers will see a benefit from the program over the next 3 years. The Canadian Cancer Society says targeting young people is the key to reducing smoking. 95.7 Shelley Summers explained.
5: The comments from Rob Cunningham follow the announcement in the UK that it plans to forbid anyone born after January of 2009 from buying smoking products in their lifetime. Cunningham is senior policy analyst with the Canadian Cancer Society. He tells Nova Scotia Today it may be a bold move that Canada isn't ready for, but he says our country has already brought in various measures and says we need to keep the course and focus on young people.
6: You know, addiction is not really a choice. Most adults who smoke want to quit. And the overwhelming majority of people who smoke began as underage youth. They become addicted, and they don't think they're going to be addicted, but they do. And, you know, the industry, you know, also argued that, well, no country's actually ever done this yet. And, well, someone's got to go first. And, you know, Canada was the first country, for example, to have those graphic picture health warnings on cigarette packages. And now we have 140.
5: Cunningham says other strategies like banning online sales nationally could be looked at. And he says if the rest of the country followed Nova Scotia's elimination of flavored vapes, enforcement could be better. I'm Shelley Summers.
1: Nova Scotia RCMP have charged a 28-year-old man with a child luring following a six-month investigation into reports that someone was communicating online with a youth for a sexual purpose. The Mounties say the suspect sent gifts to the youth and had attempted to meet them at a Halifax hotel. On May 7th, investigators executed a search warrant at a home in Truro Heights where electronic devices were seized. The suspect has been charged with luring a child and making sexually explicit material available to a child. The Nova Scotia Party's Liberal Party's newest MLA says she's confident that the party can rebuild and once again form government. Yesterday, former PC Cabinet Minister Becky Drouhan announced she was joining the Liberals after sitting as an independent in the last legislative session. Drouhan telling Nova Scotia Today she came to the decision after spending time listening to her constituents in Lunenburg West.
7: The overwhelming response was that people felt represented and encouraged me to trust my judgment. But many, many people did specifically encourage me to join the Liberal Party. And between those conversations and the reflection, I'm confident this is the right path.
1: Drouhan left Tim Houston's government last fall, citing a difference of principles. Another sign of current economic anxieties, the number of Canadians filing for insolvency and bankruptcy has jumped to the highest level since the 2009 financial crisis. Mike Eppel reports from the Business Center.
8: The data tabulation comes from the Office of the Superintendent of Bankruptcy, showing that there were just over 37,000 filings in the first quarter, up 8.5% compared to the first quarter of 2025. The hardest hit province, British Columbia, with consumer insolvencies, bankruptcies, and consumer proposals rising more than 16%. Ontario wasn't far behind, up by more than 14%. Doug Hoyes, who's a licensed insolvency trustee, tells the Globe and Mail this is all the canary in the coal mine, showing the weakness in the economy, too much debt, and job uncertainties. Hoyes says it's difficult to actually compare what's happening now back to 2009 when looking at the numbers because of growth over the past decade and the size of the population. Hoyes tells the Globe that the spike, though, in bankruptcies in Ontario might be tied to the larger economic impact of U.S. tariffs on the province and the manufacturing sector. At the Business Center, I'm Mike Eppel.
1: The CEO at one of the largest car parts suppliers in the world says the problems in the industry can't be solved by one policy change. Chris McCusker explains.
0: Magna International Chief Executive Swami Kotagiri says the auto industry can make it through the heightened economic and geopolitical uncertainties without clarity about the desired outcomes. The auto industry has been facing uncertainty from the trade tensions with the U.S., competition from Chinese vehicles, and shifting policies on EVs. Canadian consumers are also watching their wallets and prioritizing value. Kotagiri says if the goal is to sustain the existing auto industry and keep workers employed, the strategy would focus on stability and investments that minimize disruption. If the focus is affordable vehicles for Canadian drivers, Kotagiri says the policies should shift to driving competition, scale, and speed of production. I'm Chris McCusker.
1: And Ukraine's president says his country is in talks for a military drone deal with Canada. Dylan Robertson with the Canadian Press explains.
9: Ukrainian President Volodymyr Zelensky says in a social media video that his country could have a significant expansion of security cooperation with Canada through a drone deal. Ukraine is already in talks with 20 countries to work on advanced drone technology that Ukraine has refined since Russia's full-scale invasion 4 years ago. Last August, the Defense Departments for Canada and Ukraine signed a letter of intent to co-produce defense materials. But Canadian officials testified last November that there was little progress in Canadian firms working in Ukraine for drone manufacturing out of safety concerns for their staff and investments. Dylan Robertson, The Canadian Press, Ottawa.
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2: Good afternoon. We're dealing with a collision right now in St. Margaret's Bay in the Beachville area. Emergency crews are on the scene. Slowdowns right now on the circuit.

0: before the end of the year.
1: Canadian restaurant operator Foodtastic says it signed a master franchising agreement with Dunkin' owner Inspire Brands, and it means hundreds of Dunkin' locations on this side of the border. Peter Mamis is president and CEO of Foodtastic.
2: Yeah, I found out actually through my daughter. She went to school in Boston, and she goes to me, "Dad, you got to come here and try Dunkin' and bring it to Canada." So when we would go visit, I would try one by one, and I just fell in love with the concept. So I said, "You know what? Now's the time." There's some, Tim's has had a few issues lately, which have been well documented in the media, and I think it's the perfect time for Dunkin' to make a re-entry into Canada.
1: Now, Foodtastic also runs Second Cup, Milestones, and Freshy restaurants. And Mamis says the first stores are at least 6 months away, with an eye on the GTA and Montreal. I'm Chris McCusker.
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0: It's cloudy and 10 degrees in downtown Halifax. Good evening, I'm Chris Halef. Here's what's making news this hour. Regional Council was delivered an update on the homeless situation in the municipality with a new report. As well, two levels of government are making support available for Nova Scotians impacted by tariffs. 95.7 time, 4:45. Now from Sportsnet Radio, here's Alex Xero.
8: Well, the Buffalo Sabres are making a goaltending change for tonight's Game 4 in Montreal as Ukko-Pekka Luukkonen comes in for Alex Lyon. On the flip side, Montreal's Jakub Dobich has stolen the show, with the Habs leading the East semifinal 2-1. And Sportsnet has the game at 8, followed by Game 5 between Vegas and Anaheim at 10:30. The winner takes a 3-2 series lead. Other hockey news, the finalists are out for GM of the Year. Minnesota's Bill Guerin, Anaheim's Pat Verbeek, and Colorado's Chris McFarlane. While pending free agent Charlie Coyle is staying in Columbus, Blue Jackets signed the center to a 6-year, $36 million extension. Following last night's postponement, the Montreal Victoire and Minnesota Frost will play Game 5 this evening. The winner will take on Ottawa in the Walter Cup Final, and that gets going at 7. To baseball, the Blue Jays once again have their hands full this evening when they host the Rays in Game 2. Tampa hands the ball to Shane McClanahan, who's not given up a run in his last 16 2/3. The Jays are now 5 games under .500, 0-4 against the Rays this year. Patrick Corbin with the 8:07 first pitch right here on 95.7 News Radio. You can see the game on Sportsnet 1. And some tragic news out of the NBA as Canadian Brandon Clark of the Memphis Grizzlies died on Monday. TMZ reporting drugs were found at a home Clark was staying at in Los Angeles, and the death is being investigated as a possible overdose. Brandon Clark was 29 years old. From the Sports Center, I'm Alex Xero.
9: Tonight, the Stanley Cup playoffs continue after stringing together their first back-to-back wins of the playoffs. Performance. Montreal now aims to take a 3-1 series advantage at home. Out west, the plucky Anaheim Ducks answered back in Game 4, leveling the series at 2 games apiece before sending it back to Vegas for Game 5.
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9: You just have to watch the Stanley Cup playoffs. Coverage begins with Hockey Central tonight at 6:30 Eastern, 3:30 Pacific on Sportsnet.
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0: 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Sagar Magani reports President Trump's Food and Drug Administration chief has resigned.
4: President Trump's Food and Drug Administration chief

0: is stepping down. Dr. Marty Makary led the FDA for just over a year.
1: This administration is not interested in continuing down the path of doing the same old things as we watch our nation's children get sicker.
0: But he had a rocky tenure with complaints from health executives, anti-abortion activists, and other Trump allies.
2: He was having some difficulty, but he's going to go on and he's going to do well.
0: The president will not say if he forced out Makary, who failed to win FDA staff confidence after mass layoffs and controversies where the agency's scientific principles appeared overridden by political interests, including those of Health Secretary Robert F. Kennedy Jr. Sagar Meghani, Washington.
3: Meantime, Trump is visiting China this week.
4: President Donald Trump travels to Beijing this week, marking the first visit to China by a U.S. president in nearly a decade, the last one by Trump. As Trump and Chinese President Xi Jinping get ready to meet, both countries have said that the relationship has been relatively stable, and they want to keep it that way. But there are still some issues unresolved. For example, trade tensions persist, and although it's possible there's going to be an extended truce, some experts think that the broader conflict is far from over. Technology is another sticking point, with the U.S. limiting exports of advanced chips to China. Taiwan is still the most sensitive issue, with Beijing calling it the biggest risk to the relationship. But the White House has said that it doesn't expect a change in the U.S. policy. The war in Iran is also on the agenda, with Washington urging China to use its influence over Tehran. But overall, analysts don't expect any major breakthroughs at the end of the summit.
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3: 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Time for Rogers 5G home internet traffic and weather together on the ones. And now with Halifax's most frequent traffic reports, here's Jamie Monkham.
12: Good afternoon. We do have delays right now on the Cirque heading towards Portland Street, as well as on the Cirque at Pleasant Street, as well as the McKay Bridge. Slowdowns on the McDonald Bridge heading into Dartmouth. We do have some delays right now on the Bedford Highway heading towards Bayview Road, Flamingo Drive, as well as that Hammonds Plains Road. Outbound slowdowns right now on Highway 102 between Hammonds Plains Road and Highway 101. With the latest forecast, here's meteorologist Alistair Alders.
13: After a cool, damp day, we will have a cool night, but the weather improving. 4 degrees is the overnight low, chance of an evening shower. Otherwise, becoming partly cloudy with a light westerly wind. And then Wednesday is a mainly sunny day with a west wind of 20 to 40 and the high 14 degrees. Now, Thursday is also dry, but there will be more clouds around. Some sunny periods at 14 degrees. And then Friday, periods of rain showers, 12 degrees. Saturday, chance of morning showers, then an afternoon mix of sun and cloud in 16. Right now, models hinting that we could see highs in the upper teens to low 20s for the rest of the long weekend. Tonight's overnight low, though, 4 degrees.
3: And right now in downtown Halifax, it is 10 degrees. It's 9 at the airport, 95.7 time, 4:52.
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18: 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She died by suicide following a long battle with mental illness. He opened up about it in an interview with CBS.
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18: Marty, Life is Short is dedicated to his daughter and his longtime friend, Catherine O'Hara. 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I'm Eva Fragiscados.
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23: The latest inflation reading in the U.S. coming in hotter than expected, and that's mostly bad news for markets today because it could mean higher interest rates. That's not likely to sit well with the U.S. president, who has been calling for interest rate cuts since he returned to office. And Kevin Warsh is set to take over as the Fed chair on Friday. Carl Shimada is chief market strategist with Corpay.
24: Everything that's in the central banker handbook or the playbook is telling them that, if anything, rates should be going higher a little bit right now.
23: Now, the S&P and the NASDAQ pulling back from record highs. The NASDAQ down 190, although at one point it dropped by more than 500 points. The S&P is down 13, and the Dow is higher by 91. Shares in Alphabet on Wall Street down by 0.6%. The Wall Street Journal says the company is in talks with SpaceX to launch orbital data centers. On Bay Street, the TSX higher by 152 points, 34,291. With just a few minutes left, it's on track to be the best performer today, up by 0.4%. Oil higher for a third day, up $4.11 to 102.18. Gold futures down by $11 to 4,716. Now, shares in Thomson Reuters on Bay Street lower by 2.8%. The Toronto-based tech company has expanded its partnership with Anthropic's AI chatbot, Claude. And the Canadian dollar down by a tenth of a cent, 73.01 cents U.S. At the Business Center, I'm Chris McCusker.
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29: Good afternoon. It is Tuesday, May 12th. I'm Mark Hodgins. Right now in downtown Halifax, it is cloudy out there and it's 7 degrees. Here's a look at what's making news this afternoon.
30: We'll take a look at a new report delivered to HRM staff ahead of today's council meeting that provides an update on the number of people experiencing homelessness in Halifax. We'll break down that document and find out how many people are still sleeping rough at the city's remaining encampments.
29: The province and the feds announcing assistance for Nova Scotians impacted by tariffs. We'll have more on that story coming up.
31: Nova Scotia could help stamp out smoking by raising the legal age to buy cigarettes. That's according to the Canadian Cancer Society.
32: It reduces youth smoking.
31: Comments follow a new controversial ruling in the UK that aims to put the brakes on smoking.
29: And coming up later, it is deadline day for the 2026 census.
33: It's a big one at the Bell Center as the Habs chase a 3-1 series lead over the Buffalo Sabres, and the Jays and Rays are getting ready for the middle game at Rogers Center. Sports at 15.
23: A mixed finish on markets with the TSX and the Dow each up by more than 100 points, while the NASDAQ drops by almost 200. Business at 26.
29: 95.7 News Radio Time, 5:01. It is time now for Rogers 5G home internet traffic and weather together on the ones. And with a look at Halifax roads this afternoon, here is Jamie Montgomery.
12: Good afternoon. We're dealing with a collision on the circ between Main Street and Portland Street. A tractor trailer in the right-hand lane blocking the right lane right now. Seeing slowdowns on the circ heading towards the McKay Bridge. We do have some slowdowns right now on the 118 and near the circ. We've got also delays on Windmill Road at Eckerly Boulevard. Outbound delays on Highway 102 from basically Larry Utech Boulevard heading towards Highway 101. 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With the latest forecast, here's meteorologist Alistair Alders.
0: Well, following some wet weather, we have a chance of an evening shower, otherwise becoming partly cloudy tonight with a light westerly wind. 4 degrees is the overnight low, and then brighter and warmer tomorrow, 14 degrees, a mainly sunny sky with a west wind of 20 to 40. Tonight's overnight low, 4 degrees.
29: And right now in downtown Halifax, it is 7 degrees. Out at the airport, it's 5. We'll have another check of traffic and weather together coming up in less than 10 minutes. 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It's 5:03. A new report delivered to HRM staff ahead of today's council meeting gave an update on the number of those experiencing homelessness in Halifax. 95.7's Steve Gow takes a look.
3: There are still 25 people sleeping rough at two of the remaining designated sites in the city. That, according to a report given to Regional Council, as part of quarterly updates on HRM's strategy to address homelessness in Halifax. While those 25 are sleeping at sites on Barrington Street and Green Park Road, the report also counts 20 to 25 people sleeping in non-designated locations. Other findings of the report include that 67 housing options remain open, while the number of people in encampments has stayed relatively steady, meaning transitions to housing is slower than expected given the vacancies. As of April 29th, almost 1,900 people are experiencing homelessness in HRM, but that figure could be falling short since it only includes those who identify as homeless and have consented to being entered into the data system. I'm Steve Gow.
29: Well, the federal and provincial governments have announced a new program today aimed at helping to support people and businesses impacted by tariffs and shifts to the global market. Ottawa and Nova Scotia announcing nearly $14 million in funding over 3 years through the Canada-Nova Scotia Workforce Tariff Response. That's available to those in export-related industries like steel, softwood lumber, fisheries and seafood, and more. Support is expected to be delivered through provincial programs over 3 years and will include initiatives like helping unemployed workers gain skills for in-demand jobs. The province says more than 1,500 workers are expected to see a benefit from that program. 95.7 News Radio Time, 5:05. Well, the newest member of the Nova Scotia Liberal Party says she is confident it is the right path for her and her constituents. Former PC Cabinet Minister Becky Druin announced yesterday she is joining the Liberal Party after spending the last legislative session as an independent MLA. Druin telling Nova Scotia Today the three-seat Liberal Party now has to rebuild.
6: What we want to build is a team that operates in collaboration with, in connection with, and transparently with community. Government should be accountable. It should be transparent. It should be responsive and responsible.
29: Druin has been elected twice as MLA for Lunenburg West. She has confirmed she will be running to become leader of the Liberal Party. Well, Nova Scotia RCMP have charged a 28-year-old man with child luring following a six-month investigation into reports that someone was communicating online with a youth for a sexual purpose. The Mounties say the suspect sent gifts to the youth and had attempted to meet them at a Halifax hotel. On May 7th, investigators executed a search warrant at a home in Truro Heights where electronic devices were seized. And the suspect has been charged now with luring a child and making sexually explicit material available to a child. Well, Nova Scotia could help stamp out smoking by raising the legal age to buy cigarettes to 21, according to the Canadian Cancer Society. The comments follow a new controversial ruling in the United Kingdom aiming to eliminate smoking. 95.7's Shelley Summers has a look at that story.
31: It's a move that's raised a few eyebrows, the UK announcing it wants to create a smoke-free generation by forbidding anyone born after January of 2009 to buy smoking products in their lifetime. But Canada may not need to follow suit. Rob Cunningham, a senior policy analyst with the Canadian Cancer Society, he tells Nova Scotia Today such an outright step here in Canada might not be plausible now, but he says some provinces in our country are already on track by raising the age that people can buy cigarettes.
7: Now, we support this measure of smoke-free generation, but if that is too much for them to do initially, what they can easily do in the case of Nova Scotia, for example, or other Atlantic provinces, PEI already has age 21 instead of 19 for the sale of tobacco and e-cigarettes, minimum age. It's been done nationally. The evidence is very clear
32: that it reduces youth smoking, it reduces youth vaping.
31: Cunningham says small proven steps like this could fill the gap while watching to see what happens with this new move announced in the United Kingdom. I'm Shelley Summers.
29: Well, Ukraine's president says his country is in talks for a military drone deal with Canada. More on that from Dylan Robertson with the Canadian Press.
8: Ukrainian President Volodymyr Zelensky says in a social media video that his country could have a significant expansion of security cooperation with Canada through a drone deal. Ukraine is already in talks with 20 countries to work on advanced drone technology that Ukraine has refined since Russia's full-scale invasion 4 years ago. Last August, the Defense Departments for Canada and Ukraine signed a letter of intent to co-produce defense materials. But Canadian officials testified last November that there was little progress in Canadian firms working in Ukraine for drone manufacturing out of safety concerns for their staff and investments. Dylan Robertson, The Canadian Press, Ottawa.
29: Well, a reminder, today is the deadline to get your census done. Mike Eppel has more on that from the Business Center.
11: Whether it's a long-form or short-form census, if you don't get that done today, you could face a fine of up to $500. 75% of households receive the short-form questionnaire, which asks about basic demographics. The rest receive the long-form version, which asks for additional information on the social, economic, and dwelling situation for Canadians. Could take upwards of a half an hour to maybe an hour to complete. Some Canadians have taken social media to express their discontent with the census, claiming that the questions violate their privacy. Now, Stats Canada says any specific details about personal information will remain secret for upwards of 92 years. They're basically just looking for more demographic information as it helps decide how many schools a community needs, where hospitals and clinics should be built, and how much federal funding a municipality receives. Also, the layout of political ridings. At the Business Center, I'm Mike Eppel.
29: And as well, Nova Scotia-born star Elliot Page says he's frustrated that after 7 years, there is still no community well in Shelburne. The actor donated $25,000 to establish that well in 2019 on the heels of his documentary about Nova Scotia's history of environmental racism against Black and Indigenous communities. The well project has been fraught with disagreement, division, and delays involving the province and two municipal governments, a community college, and a community group known as the South End Environmental Injustice Society. Page says it is disappointing that after 7 years of efforts to establish the clean water source in that community, that well is still dry. Coming up in 60 seconds, we will have another look at traffic and weather together on the ones. 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
29: 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Time once again for traffic and weather together on the ones, brought to you by Rogers 5G Home Internet. And with a look at Halifax roads again this afternoon, here is Jamie Montgomery.
12: Good afternoon. We're seeing some slowdowns right now on the circ from basically Burnside Drive heading towards Main Street due to a collision in the area. Slowdowns right now inbound on the Forest Hill Parkway at Main. We do have some buildup right now. Outbound on Highway 102 from Larry Utech Boulevard heading towards Highway 101. Bit of buildup on Hammonds Plains Road near Highway 102 and Larry Utech Boulevard. With the latest forecast, here's meteorologist Alistair Alders.
0: It has been a cool, damp day, and it will be cool tonight down to 4 degrees, but we see the weather improving. A chance of an evening shower, otherwise becoming partly cloudy with light westerly winds. And Wednesday fair, mainly sunny, a west wind of 20 to 40, the high 14. Now Thursday also fair, but I do expect more cloud cover, some sunny periods, the high 14 degrees. Tonight's overnight low, 4 degrees.
29: And right now in downtown Halifax, it is 7 degrees. Out at the airport, it's 5. 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Well, the CEO at one of the largest car parts suppliers in the world says problems in the industry can't be solved by one policy change. 95.7's business analyst Chris McCusker explains.
23: Magna International Chief Executive Swami Kotagiri says the auto industry can't make it through the heightened economic and geopolitical uncertainties without clarity about the desired outcomes. The auto industry has been facing uncertainty from the trade tensions with the U.S., competition from Chinese vehicles, and shifting policies on EVs. Canadian consumers are also watching their wallets and prioritizing value. Kotagiri says if the goal is to sustain the existing auto industry and keep workers employed, the strategy would focus on stability and investments that minimize disruption. If the focus is affordable vehicles for Canadian drivers, Kotagiri says the policies should shift to driving competition, scale, and speed of production. I'm Chris McCusker.
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29: Cloudy skies, and it is 7 degrees in downtown Halifax. Good afternoon, I'm Mark Hodgins. Here's a look at what's making news today. A new report delivered to HRM staff ahead of today's council meeting gave an update on the number of those experiencing homelessness in the Halifax area. More on that at the bottom of the hour. As well today, the federal and provincial governments have announced a program to help support people and businesses impacted by tariffs and shifts to the global market. And the newest member of Nova Scotia's Liberal Party says she's confident this is the right path for her and her constituents. Becky Druin joining Nova Scotia today, earlier today, and confirms she will be running to become leader of the Liberal Party. 95.7 News Time, 5:15. It is now time for a look at the latest in the world of sports this afternoon. Here is Alex Sixero.
33: Well, Game 4 between the Montreal Canadiens and Buffalo Sabres goes down to the Bell Centre this evening with the Habs leading 2-1. Sabres head coach Lindy Ruff will make a goaltending change as Ukko-Pekka Luukkonen comes in for Alex Lyon. Sportsnet has the game at 8, followed by Game 5 between the Ducks and Golden Knights at 10:30. That series tied at 2 games apiece. We also just learned that Cole Harbour's Sidney Crosby will join Team Canada for the upcoming World Hockey Championship. Matthew Barzell is taken off the roster to rest a minor pre-existing injury. In Columbus, the Blue Jackets have signed pending UFA Charlie Coyle to a 6-year deal worth $6 million per season, while the Golden Knights have reportedly blocked the Oilers from interviewing their former head coach,
3: Bruce Cassidy. In the PWHL, the Montreal Victoire and Minnesota Frost will go ahead with Game 5 this evening after Monday's postponement. The winner gets the Ottawa Charge in the Walter Cup Final with face-off at 7. To baseball, the power outage continues for Vladimir Guerrero Jr. He's gone 19 straight games without a home run as the Jays try to even their series with the Rays at Rogers Centre. Patrick Corbin takes on Shane McClanahan with the Jays 0-4 against the Rays this year. 95.7 News Radio has the game at 8:07. You can see it on Sportsnet 1. And the NBA is in mourning with news that Memphis Grizzlies forward Brandon Clark has died at the age of 29. TMZ reporting the Vancouver-born Clark passed away Monday, with the details surrounding his death unclear at this time. From the Sports Center, I'm Alex Cicero.
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3: You're listening to The Drive at 5. It is 5:19. Well, former Alberta Premier Jason Kenney is calling on federal members of parliament to step up and to fight back against Alberta separatism. 95.7's Tim Schutz says Kenney warned Canada could just be months away from a major political and economic rupture.
20: Speaking at the University of Calgary last night, Jason Kenney says Federalists have allowed separatists to control the debate, while some Albertans see separation as leverage against Ottawa. Kenney says the pro-separatists need to be challenged, especially by those elected to office.
21: I think Federalists need to start kicking into gear here. I think we've allowed the separatists to almost completely dominate the debate and the process for the past year. A lot of Federalists just... A lot of people just find this whole thing unpleasant.
20: Meantime, Liberal MP Corey Hogan, who represents the riding of Calgary Confederation, shared the stage with Kenney and says time is running out to defend Canada ahead of a possible referendum this fall. Hogan adds if the separation plebiscite is given the green light, he expects the federal government will step up its efforts to speak out against separation. I'm Tim Schutz.
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29: 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It is time once again for Rogers 5G home internet traffic and weather together on the ones. And with Halifax's most frequent traffic reports, here once again is Jamie Montgomery.
12: Good afternoon. Still dealing with that issue on the circ between Main Street and Portland Street, tractor trailer in the right-hand lane blocking some traffic right now. Slowdowns right now on Sackville Drive and Lower Sackville due to a collision in the area. Emergency crews are on the scene, seeing slowdowns right now on the circ approaching the McKay Bridge. Pretty heavy right now on Bears Road into Connaught. Looking at delays outbound on Highway 102 from basically Larry Utech Boulevard heading towards Highway 101. With the latest forecast, here's meteorologist Alistair Alders.
0: There's still going to be a chance of a shower for the rest of the afternoon and the evening, but otherwise it does become partly cloudy tonight, a light westerly wind and 4 degrees the overnight low, and then Wednesday's a mainly sunny day with a west wind of 20 to 40 and the high 14 degrees. Thursday cloudy with sunny periods and 14, and then a system looks to bring some periods of rain showers on Friday, 12 degrees. Saturday, chance of morning showers, then an afternoon mix of sun and cloud and 16 degrees. And for the rest of the long weekend, while I can't rule out some further showers, temperatures do look to be warmer into the upper teens and low 20s. Tonight's overnight low, 4 degrees.
29: And right now in downtown Halifax, it is 7 degrees. Out at the airport, it's 5. 95.7 News Radio has traffic and weather together every 10 minutes on the ones in the morning and in the afternoon at 1, 11, 21, 31, 41, and 51 minutes past the hour. And recapping our lead story this afternoon, a new report delivered to HRM staff ahead of today's council meeting gave an update on the number of those experiencing homelessness in Halifax. We'll have a look at that report and other top stories coming up for you at the bottom of the hour with Chris Haleff. 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It is 5:24.
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29: Well, the French Riviera will be hosting movie stars for the 79th Cannes Film Festival. Eva Franciscatos has a look.
11: The film festival in the south of France will include 12 days of world premieres, beginning with the opening night film, The Electric Kiss.
13: This is the one ring forged by the Dark Lord Sauron.
11: Lord of the Rings director Peter Jackson will be awarded an honorary Palme d'Or, while 22 other films hope to become this year's winner of the prestigious prize. Among the films, Parallel Tales and American James Gray's Paper Tiger, starring Miles Teller, Scarlett Johansson, and Adam Driver.
14: Disculpe, señor. Vamos a cerrar.
13: Un momento.
11: Spanish filmmaker Pedro Almodovar is hoping to finally win the Palme d'Or with his 24th film, Bitter Christmas. This year, major Hollywood studios are largely absent from the festival, with the exception of Apple Studios, Sony Pictures, and Neon. The festival wraps up on Saturday, May 23rd. I'm Eva Fragiscatos.
29: Coming up next, we'll have a look at the latest in business news this afternoon with Chris McCusker in the Dynamic Market Minute. 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
23: Dunkin' Donuts is coming back to Canada. Canadian operator Foodtastic is planning to open hundreds of locations across the country starting later this year or early next year. Now, the chain left Canada in 2018, and it's changed ownership since then. Peter Mamis is the president and CEO at Foodtastic.
18: They introduced a lot of different beverages, iced coffees, refreshers, protein drinks. And with that, they also launched a great marketing campaign, making the whole brand younger with Matt Damon and Ben Affleck and Sabrina Carpenter. So we're actually going to bring that whole new brand into Canada.
23: Now, this will undoubtedly put pressure on companies like Restaurant Brands International, the parent company of Tim Hortons, although the stock today on Bay Street higher by a tenth of a percent. The TSX, the best performer today, it was up by 152 points, 34,290, an advance of 0.4%. Gold futures right now lower by $8 to 4,721. And then oil was higher for a third day, up $4.11 to 102.18 a barrel. Our loonie is down 12.72.99 cents U.S. In the U.S., the latest inflation reading signaled an interest rate hike is more likely than a cut. The reading for April, 3.8%. That was higher than expected. The S&P and the NASDAQ pulled back from records today. The NASDAQ down 186. The S&P down 11, and the Dow higher for a third day, up 56. At the Business Center, I'm Chris McCusker.
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26: Good evening. It's Tuesday, May 12th. I'm Chris Halef. Right now in downtown Halifax, it is cloudy and 10 degrees. Here's what's making news this hour.
27: Regional Council was delivered an update on the homeless situation with a new report. We'll break down the details of that document and find out if the HRM is on track to close all designated encampments by its target deadline.
26: The province and the feds announcing assistance for Nova Scotians impacted by terrorists.
28: The Canadian Cancer Society says targeting young people is the key to reducing smoking.
30: And the overwhelming majority of people who smoke began as underage youth.
28: The comments follow a new controversial ruling in the UK that aims to put the brakes on smoking.
26: And coming up later, it's deadline day for the 2026 census.
0: getting ready for Game 4 in Montreal. Jays and Rays getting set for Game 2 in Toronto. And a Canadian-born member of the Memphis Grizzlies has passed away. Sports at 45.
23: Bay Street, the best performer today, was up by more than 100 points, with oil closing above $102, and the NASDAQ dropped by almost 200 points. Business at 56.
26: 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Time for Rogers 5G home internet traffic and weather together on the ones. And now with Halifax's most frequent traffic reports, here's Jamie Montgomery.
3: Good afternoon. Still dealing with that issue on the CIRT between Main Street and Portland Street. Tractor trailer in the right-hand lane blocking some traffic right now. Slowdowns right now on Sackville Drive and Lower Sackville due to a collision in the area. Emergency crews are on the scene. Seeing slowdowns right now on the CIRT approaching the McKay Bridge. Pretty heavy right now on Bears Road into Connaught. Looking at delays outbound on Highway 102 from basically Larry Utech Boulevard heading towards Highway 101. With the latest forecast, here's meteorologist Alistair Alders.
6: Well, the steadiest rain has cleared off to the east. In the wake of the system, there will be a chance of an evening shower, but otherwise becoming partly cloudy tonight. Light westerly winds. The overnight low is 4 degrees. And then on Wednesday, it's a mainly sunny day with a westerly wind of 20 to 40. Not bad at all, with a high of 14 degrees. Tonight's overnight low, 4 degrees.
26: And right now in downtown Halifax, it is 7 degrees, 5 at the airport. We'll have another check of traffic and weather together in less than 10 minutes. You're listening to Drive at 5. Regional Council was delivered an update on the homeless situation in the municipality with a new report. 95.7 Steve Gow has more.
7: Submitted to Council ahead of today's meeting, the document shows that there are still 25 people sleeping rough at two of the remaining designated sites in the city, one on Barrington Street, the other on Green Park Road. HRM staff committed to quarterly updates on progress, with the most recent report also indicating around 20 to 25 individuals staying at sites deemed as non-designated. As of April 29th, the total number of those experiencing homelessness is nearly 1,900, but the report notes that figure may underrepresent the true total, since it only includes those who identify as homeless and consented to being entered into the system. While that reflects an overall growth in the number of people experiencing homelessness, the report shows HRM is not seeing a corresponding jump in unsheltered homelessness. HRM is on track to close all designated encampments by its target date, which is noted in the report is November 2027. I'm Steve Gow.
26: Two levels of government are making support available for Nova Scotians impacted by tariffs. Ottawa and Nova Scotia today announcing $13.8 million in funding over 3 years through the Canada-Nova Scotia Workforce Tariff Response, available to those in export-related industries like steel, softwood lumber, fisheries, seafood, and more. The support will be delivered through provincial programs and will include initiatives like helping unemployed workers gain skills for in-demand jobs. The province has more than 1,500 workers will see a benefit from the program over the next 3 years. The Canadian Cancer Society says targeting young people is the key to reducing smoking. 95.7 Shelley Summers with more.
28: The comments from Rob Cunningham follow the announcement in the UK that it plans to forbid anyone born after January of 2009 from buying smoking products in their lifetime. Cunningham is senior policy analyst with the Canadian Cancer Society. He tells Nova Scotia Today it may be a bold move that Canada isn't ready for, but he says our country has already brought in various measures and says we need to keep the course and focus on young people.
30: You know, addiction is not really a choice. Most adults who smoke want to quit. And the overwhelming majority of people who smoke began as underage youth. They become addicted, and they don't think they're going to be addicted, but they do. And, you know, the industry, you know, also argued that, well, no country's actually ever done this yet. And, well, someone's got to go first. And, you know, Canada was the first country, for example, to have those graphic picture health warnings on cigarette packages. And now we have 140.
28: Cunningham says other strategies like banning online sales nationally could be looked at. And he says if the rest of the country followed Nova Scotia's elimination of flavored vapes, enforcement could be better. I'm Shelley Summers.
26: Time 5:36. The Nova Scotia Liberal Party's newest MLA says she's confident that party can rebuild and once again form government. Yesterday, former PC Cabinet Minister Becky Druhan announced she was joining the Liberals after sitting as an independent in the last legislative session. Druhan tells Nova Scotia Today she came to the decision after spending time listening to her constituents in Lunenburg West.
12: The overwhelming response was that people felt represented and encouraged me to trust my judgment.
11: But many, many people did specifically encourage me to join the Liberal Party. And between those conversations and the reflection, I'm confident this is the right path.
26: Drouhan left the Tim Houston government last fall, citing a difference of principles. She says she will be running for the Liberal leadership. Another sign of the current economic anxieties, the number of Canadians filing for insolvency and bankruptcy has jumped to the highest level since the 2009 financial crisis. Mike Apple reports from the Business Center.
12: The data tabulation comes from the Office of the Superintendent of Bankruptcy, showing that there were just over 37,000 filings in the first quarter, up 8.5% compared to the first quarter of 2025. The hardest hit province, British Columbia, with consumer insolvencies, bankruptcies, and consumer proposals rising more than 16%. Ontario wasn't far behind, up by more than 14%. Doug Hoyes, who's a licensed insolvency trustee, tells the Globe and Mail this is all the canary in the coal mine, showing the weakness in the economy, too much debt, and job uncertainties. Well, he says it's difficult to actually compare what's happening now back to 2009 when looking at the numbers because of growth over the past decade and the size of the population. Hoyes tells the Globe that the spike, though, in bankruptcies in Ontario might be tied to the larger economic impact of U.S. tariffs on the province and the manufacturing sector. At the Business Center, I'm Mike Uppold.
26: Ukraine's president says his country is in talks for a military drone deal with Canada.
13: Ukrainian President Volodymyr Zelensky says in a social media video that his country could have a significant expansion of security cooperation with Canada through a drone deal. Ukraine is already in talks with 20 countries to work on advanced drone technology that Ukraine has refined since Russia's full-scale invasion 4 years ago. Last August, the Defense Departments for Canada and Ukraine signed a letter of intent to co-produce defense materials. But Canadian officials testified last November that there was little progress in Canadian firms working in Ukraine for drone manufacturing out of safety concerns for their staff and investments. Dylan Robertson, The Canadian Press, Ottawa.
26: And the CEO at one of the largest car part suppliers in the world says the problems in the industry can't be solved by one policy change. 95.7's Chris McCusker explains.
23: Magna International Chief Executive Swami Kotagiri says the auto industry can't make it through the heightened economic and geopolitical uncertainties without clarity about the desired outcomes. The auto industry has been facing uncertainty from the trade tensions with the U.S., competition from Chinese vehicles, and shifting policies on EVs. Canadian consumers are also watching their wallets and prioritizing value. Kotagiri says if the goal is to sustain the existing auto industry and keep workers employed, the strategy would focus on stability and investments that minimize disruption. If the focus is affordable vehicles for Canadian drivers, Kotagiri says the policies should shift to driving competition, scale, and speed of production. I'm Chris McCusker.
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26: 95.7 time, 541 time for Rogers 5G home internet traffic and weather together on the ones. And now with Halifax's most frequent traffic reports, here's Jamie Montgomery.
3: Good afternoon. Slowdowns still on the circ from the 118 heading towards Main Street. Slowdowns inbound on the Forest Hill Parkway in Main. We have light activity on the McDonald Bridge. Slowdowns on Bears Road into Kanab. Upbound delays right now on Highway 102 heading towards Highway 101. Delays right now on Hammonds Plains Road near Highway 102, Larry Utech Boulevard, and building towards Lucasville Road. With the latest forecast, here's meteorologist Alistair Alders.
6: In the wake of the wet weather, we have a chance of an evening shower, but otherwise becoming partly cloudy tonight with a light westerly wind. 4 degrees is the overnight low, and then for Wednesday, it's a mainly sunny day with a west wind of 20 to 40 and the high warmer 14 degrees. Thursday looks to be cloudy, but some sunny periods and the high also near 14 degrees. Tonight's overnight low, 4 degrees.
26: 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Dunkin' Donuts is making a return to Canada before the end of the year.
23: Canadian restaurant operator Foodtastic says it signed a master franchising agreement with Dunkin' owner Inspire Brands, and it means hundreds of Dunkin' locations on this side of the border. Peter Mammis is president and CEO of Foodtastic.
1: You know, I found out actually through my daughter. 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So when we would go visit, I would try one by one, and I just fell in love with the concept. So I said, you

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5: It's cloudy and 7 degrees in downtown Halifax. Good evening, I'm Chris Halef. Here's what's making the news this hour. Regional Council was delivered an update on the homeless situation in the municipality with a new report. As well, two levels of government are making support available for Nova Scotians impacted by tariffs. And the Canadian Cancer Society says targeting young people is the key to reducing smoking. 95.7 time, 5:45. 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
6: Well, we have a doubleheader in the Stanley Cup playoffs tonight as Jakub Dobish and the Montreal Canadiens host the Buffalo Sabres in Game 4. The Sabres are down 2-1, and they will make a change between the pipes as Ukko Pekka Luukkonen replaces Alex Lyon. The coverage on Sportsnet gets going at 8, followed by Game 5 between the Ducks and the Golden Knights. The winner takes a 3-2 lead. Meanwhile, Team Canada gets a big boost ahead of Friday's opener with Sweden at the World Hockey Championship. Cole Harbour's Sidney Crosby has been added to the roster, with Matthew Barzal no longer taking part. He'll rest a minor pre-existing injury. In the PWHL, Game 5 between the Victoria and the Frost goes in Montreal with face-off at 8. A spot in the Walter Cup final on the line with the Ottawa Charge waiting to find out who their opponent will be. A couple of lefties take the mound at Rogers Centre this evening for the middle game between the Jays and the Rays. Patrick Corbin's been quite the find for Toronto. He takes the ball against Shane McClanahan, who's not given up a run in his last 16 2/3. The Rays are 4-0 against the Jays this year, with Toronto now 5 games under 500. It all gets going at 8 o'clock right here on 95.7 News Radio. You can see it on Sportsnet 1. Vladimir Guerrero Jr. has gone 19 straight games without hitting a home run. And some sad news out of the NBA as Canadian Brandon Clark of the Memphis Grizzlies died on Monday. TMZ reporting the death is being investigated as a possible overdose, as drug paraphernalia was found at the home Clark was staying at in Los Angeles. Brandon Clark was 29 years old. From the Sports Center, I'm Alex Sixero.
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5: It's Sagar Magani reports consumer prices jumped again last month with the Iran war pushing energy prices even higher.
12: Consumer prices soared again last month as the Iran war pushed energy prices higher. The Labor Department's consumer price index jumped 3.8% from April a year ago. On a month-to-month basis, they rose

0: 0.6% from March. Gas prices were up 5.4%. Still, so-called core prices, which leave out food and energy, rose relatively modestly, suggesting the energy price spike is not spilling over much into other costs. Yesterday, President Trump said once the war ends,
1: you're going to see gasoline and oil drop like a rock.
0: But for now, Americans are getting squeezed by gas prices that have shot past $4.50 a gallon. Sagar Meghani, Washington.
2: Meantime, Trump is visiting China this week.
3: President Donald Trump travels to Beijing this week, marking the first visit to China by a U.S. president in nearly a decade, the last one by Trump. As Trump and Chinese President Xi Jinping get ready to meet, both countries have said that the relationship has been relatively stable, and they want to keep it that way. But there are still some issues unresolved. For example, trade tensions persist, and although it's possible there's going to be an extended truce, some experts think that the broader conflict is far from over. Technology is another sticking point, with the U.S. limiting exports of advanced chips to China. Taiwan is still the most sensitive issue, with Beijing calling it the biggest risk to the relationship. But the White House has said that it doesn't expect a change in the U.S. policy. The war in Iran is also on the agenda, with Washington urging China to use its influence over Tehran. But overall, analysts don't expect any major breakthroughs at the end of the summit.
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2: 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Time for Rogers 5G home internet traffic and weather together on the ones. And now with Halifax's most frequent traffic reports, here's Jamie Montgomery.
7: Good afternoon. Still dealing with those delays right now on the circ from the 118 heading towards Main Street. Slowdowns inbound on the Forest Hill Parkway at Main. We do have some delays right now on the McKay Bridge heading into Halifax, as well as slowdowns on Bears Road in Tignaw. A bit of volume right now on Hammonds Plains Road near Highway 102 and heading towards Larry UTech Boulevard. With the latest forecast, here's meteorologist Alistair Alders.
8: After a cool, damp day, we will have a cool night, but the weather improving. 4 degrees is the overnight low, chance of an evening shower. Otherwise, becoming partly cloudy with a light westerly wind. And then Wednesday's a mainly sunny day with a west wind of 20 to 40 and the high 14 degrees. Now, Thursday's also dry, but there will be more clouds around. Some sunny periods at 14 degrees. And then Friday, periods of rain showers, 12 degrees. Saturday, chance of morning showers, then an afternoon mix of sun and cloud in 16. Right now, model scenting that we could see highs in the upper teens to low 20s for the rest of the long weekend. Tonight's overnight low, though, 4 degrees.
2: And right now in downtown Halifax, it is 7 degrees, 5 at the airport, 95.7 time, 5:53.
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22: 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She died by suicide following a long battle with mental illness. He opened up about it in an interview with CBS.
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22: 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I'm Eva Frajascados.
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31: The S&P and the NASDAQ pulling back from record highs today after the latest U.S. inflation reading came in hotter than expected. So the NASDAQ down 186. At one point today, it dropped by more than 500 points. The S&P was down by 12 points and the Dow higher by 56. eBay is rejecting that $56 billion takeover offer from GameStop. The online auction company says the proposal is neither credible nor attractive. Shares in eBay today up by about 2%. Stock in GameStop down by about 4%. On Bay Street, the TSX higher for a third day, up by 152 points, 34,290. Go Easy reported earnings after the closing bell. Q1 revenue beat estimates, and the Canadian alternative mortgage lender also saw an adjusted loss per share that was steeper than expected. Gold futures today finishing lower by 0.2% to 4,721. Oil was higher for a third day, up by $4.11 to 102.18. And the Canadian dollar lower today because the U.S. dollar was higher. Carl Shimada is chief market strategist with Corpay.
32: The Canadian economy is still getting some benefit from higher oil prices, and that is helping to keep the Canadian dollar somewhat range bound.
31: Our Looney down by 12.100, 72.99 cents U.S. At the Business Center, I'm Chris McCusker.
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8: Well, here we go again. Another floor crossing, this time at the provincial level. Former PC Cabinet Minister Becky Drouin left the PC caucus last fall to sit as an independent, is now joined up with the Nova Scotia Liberal Party. Now, this isn't the traditional floor crossing that we've seen as of late. That's when someone leaves the opposition to sit on the government benches. We saw this federally with Nova Scotia MP Chris D'Entremont. Before that, we saw Brendan McGuire change parties and now sits as a minister in Tim Houston's cabinet. I call this a non-traditional floor crossing because Drouin is heading in the opposite direction. She left a cabinet post to sit as an independent for the last session and will now pick up the Grits banner heading into the summer season. This is also more of a non-traditional change because a month or so ago, she penned a letter to her constituents asking their opinions on how she could best serve them given the situation. Floor crossings are becoming all too commonplace in Canadian politics. Becky Drouin isn't doing anything wrong by the letter of the law, nor by the rules of our parliamentary system. This sort of change is permitted, and Canada and other countries that subscribe to the Westminster parliamentary system have a long history with politicians changing parties. Winston Churchill is a prime example of that. While it might not violate the letter of the law, I don't think this was the intention of the rules, the spirit of the charter, so to speak. That, friends and neighbors, is why I humbly suggest that those rules be changed. I've been pretty clear in the past that floor crossing doesn't feel democratic at all. People put their trust into their vote and send somebody to Ottawa or to Province House or even to City Hall to represent their wishes and to live up to their promises. Switching teams mid-election feels like a violation of that trust to me. Now, many of you have suggested that if someone wants to leave a party, then they should step down and face by-election under a new party banner. We know those are expensive and time-consuming. And who knows? Maybe a majority of constituents support the move. So let me propose this. If an elected member of parliament or an MLA makes a decision to switch parties between elections, then members of their constituencies can trigger a recall procedure. Set a mark for signatures and enough are attained, then people can trigger that by-election. That feels democratic to me. I'm Dan Allstrand, and that's just my opinion.

0: Well, hello, everybody, and welcome to Tuesday. You're listening to Nova Scotia Today. Very glad you're able to spend some time with us on yet another rainy day in May. Feels like a song theme, right? And those showers are going to continue through the day today, at least according to our meteorologist, Alistair Alders, who tells us we can expect the rain to taper to showers, but to continue through most of the day today. The good news is that we're going to get a bit of a dry up, and that's going to start on Wednesday, carry through Thursday. But the long range, and I will put a caveat on the long range forecast, is looking for rain for Friday to start the weekend. Anyway, we will keep our eye on that. Much needed rain, and I think that many of you will agree. However, the sun would be nice, wouldn't it? We were talking with Councillor Austin yesterday here in the studio before we kicked off Councillors in the Hot Seat about how things change so quickly when it comes to the foliage in the north end of Halifax here. You can almost watch it happen. Yesterday, there was a hint of the green as the leaves start to get past that bud stage and start to pop. And today, it's a remarkable difference. And I can imagine that once that sun comes out tomorrow, and it will, I promise it will, then that will even move things along quicker. But anyway, it's a great time of the year. Spring's always is my favorite time of the year. Just want to very quickly send a tip of the hat here from Nova Scotia Today to Cole Harbour's Nate McKinnon. Nate Dog, holy smokes, did he have a heck of a game last night. He took a puck to the face, had a gusher of a nosebleed, right? He took a big crunching body check. He took another elbow to the face and then scored an empty net goal to help his Colorado Avalanche. One of the sports broadcasters suggesting that he is the epitome of toughness. That puck was moving, and that doesn't feel good when you take that right in the beak. Anyway, congratulations, Nate, and I hope that the black eyes don't swell up too much. Wow, did it ever look like it hurt. Anyway, if you follow politics in our part of the world, you know that there were municipal elections yesterday in New Brunswick across the border. They sent their councils to the ballot box to elect new mayors and council in a bunch of different jurisdictions. The numbers that kind of stuck out to me, and it's kind of consistent with what we saw here, is that voter turnout is under 40% across the province. If you break it down by different jurisdictions, if you go into the bigger cities or you go into the rural areas, they vary. I've seen some that are above 40%. I've seen some that are as low as 28 or 26%. And it's, again, questioning why there is such apathy when it comes to elections, the municipal elections particularly. You know, some people kind of tune out federal politics, and some people kind of tune out provincial politics. But that municipal election, that's the closest form of government to the people, right? That's the ones that you call when you have the problem with the pothole, or you have the problem with speeding on the streets, or you have a concern about e-bikes that was raised yesterday, and so on and so forth. And it just feels like every time we do this exercise that the numbers get smaller and smaller and smaller. And I wonder if that's a generational thing. I'm not blaming kids, but I wonder if kids are as engaged in municipal politics as maybe their parents or their grandparents were. I'm looking through the window at our intern, Parker, who's our designated kid because he's still the youngest one here. I wonder if or what changes that. And maybe we've talked about this before, maybe some of the stuff that we've seen, what I just talked about, when we've seen floor crossings and people get disenfranchised when politicians make big decisions like Becky Drouin made yesterday. If that just makes them say, oh, you know, one's the same as the other, there's no point in this, right? Anyway, congratulations to the new mayors and council members in New Brunswick. It's never easy to put your hat into that ring, and the work begins now, right? The campaign's a tough job. Anybody that has done it will tell you it's a tough job. But those that are successful when they seek public office will then tell you that the campaign was one job. Now the big job starts of representing your constituents. I took a quick look at oil prices this morning, folks, as I came into the studio. You no doubt heard that there's been some back and forth between the President of the United States and the Iranian negotiators. Not a lot of good. I think the President said yesterday that the peace deal was on life support. Massive life support, I think, was the word that he used. We're also reading this morning that there was at least allegations of an Iranian attack across the border in Kuwait, which has sent oil prices up. They are up about 3% across the board. They both, that's WTI and Brent, have both risen above that $100 per barrel plateau. Gasoline prices in New York, the wholesale price is up about 2.25%, and sitting right about $3.66, we'll say, 67 cents U.S. That's the wholesale price. I think the average gas price in the United States, I think I saw this morning, was just under $5. And we're still looking at $1.91 here in our part of the world, as there doesn't appear to be much end in sight to what is happening in the Strait of Hormuz and in the Middle East. So it doesn't look like we're going to get any relief, at least immediate relief, with regards to the gasoline prices here. Did you hear the story in the news today? Have you got your census? Have you done your census today? I think today's the deadline, is it, Vanessa? The deadline for the census is today. If you haven't already done it, you are required to do so by penalty of law. Some people are pushing back against it and posting images and videos on social media of them tearing up their census, saying that this is a violation of their privacy. This is a violation of their rights to keep their digital information or their information to themselves. It's a bold move, considering that the penalty is a $500 fine if you don't complete your census. Now, I haven't heard, and that doesn't mean it hasn't happened, but I haven't heard of a lot of people getting fined for not filling out their census. But the potential of it is there. And I would imagine if you put that onto social media, then that would create some evidence, right? Anyway, did mine. I had the short form, so it took like less than, 2 minutes, 3 minutes to do. I didn't have the long form one. That's the more in-depth one. I was a short former. So my census is done. And just as a quick reminder to, if you haven't done it already, that you need to get that done by end of day today. International politics. Have you been following what's going on in the UK? Boy, it seems the job with the least amount of security in British politics these days is that of the Prime Minister. Right, Keir Starmer rose to 10 Downing Street with a landslide victory a couple of years ago with the Labour Party, the Conservative Party that had been in power for several years and had gone through several prime ministers, all the way back to David Cameron. Then we saw Boris Johnson. Then we saw Elizabeth May. Maybe it was Elizabeth May, then Boris Johnson. And then we saw those all fired. Liz Truss didn't last a couple of months. There was another iteration of government there before that election. And then Keir Starmer came in with the Labour Party and essentially wiped the slate clean. And the British political system, a little different than ours when it comes to municipal politics. It's party driven, right? There are candidates that represent parties in those elections. The last two sets, one last year and one this past week in the UK, have returned results that have shown strong support for Nigel Farage's party, which is a more right-wing party than the Conservatives are. And there's been some serious calls for Keir Starmer to resign. I saw yesterday it was like a running tabulation on some of the British networks. The number of MPs, of Labour MPs, backbench MPs and some ministerial assistants that have called for the resignation of Keir Starmer. So half of a term and the knives are already out. I don't suspect that he says he's going to stay on, but I don't suspect that Keir Starmer is going to survive this one. We'll see yet another prime minister in the UK. It is an interesting system, right? It's very similar to ours. I guess the correct way to say that is that ours is very similar to theirs, because theirs is older than ours. But that being said, their system is much more cutthroat than our system is, and there is plenty of dissent from within the ranks when things start to go south. It'll be an interesting watch, given that the position that Mr. Starmer has had with the United States and the war in Iran, the position that Mr. Starmer has solidified with the UK and its support of the war in Ukraine, And it will be interesting to see where that all falls out. We're going to stick in the political vein here. We're going to continue our conversation on politics after we take our first break here on the program. If you hadn't been following the news, you heard this morning that Becky Druhan, the independent MLA from the Lunenburg Way, has made a decision to join the Liberals and will now seek that party's leadership. A conversation with Becky Druhan after the break.
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0: time we had a conversation with our next guest. I didn't suspect that the next time that we chatted that there would have been such a change in at least in political party, and well, maybe it's not as drastic as one party to the other to go as from an independent to another party, but that's where we're at. Very pleased to welcome into the show today on the phone, Becky Druhan. Becky, how are you?
1: I'm great, Dan. Thanks so much for having me.
0: This, I have to admit, caught me by surprise.
1: Did it?
0: It did. It did. Why?
1: It's, go ahead. Oh, go ahead.
0: Okay. Well, I guess the question is why the Liberals and why now?
1: Yeah. So, I mean, listen, I came into politics to serve, to use my skills to help my community and help the province. And the values that I've brought to that and the things that my community has been looking for throughout my tenure have been the same, right? When I started this, our focus was healthcare and public services that met communities' needs, a need for affordability, a need for financial, fiscal, economic opportunities that allow individuals and communities to prosper. And all of this with, you know, with sustainability for our environment so that we can all count on a future that supports each one of us. These are things that I heard consistently on doorsteps back in 2021. They were values that I stood for then, continue to stand for now, and that I fought for both when I was a member of the PC party as an independent. You know, but government seems to have shifted in their priorities. And so after consideration, after reflection, and after many, many conversations with members in my community, I've really determined that the best way to continue to represent my community and advance those things is by joining the Liberal team. I know this is something that Ian and Derek are committed to as well. And I'm really excited to be part of rebuilding a team that is committed to preparing to govern Nova Scotia in an accountable, transparent way and deliver on those things that my community deserves and wants.
0: Becky, what changed since November of 2024 when we had our last election to yesterday? What's the big change? Why did you make this decision?
1: So like I said, those values have stayed the same. After leaving, I took the opportunity to spend more time talking with community members, to continue to reflect on understanding how I can best serve, and had an opportunity to work in the legislature as opposition with other opposition members and to perform in that role. And I really value the time I spent as an independent. It's an incredibly important element of our democracy, and it needs to be strengthened. The reality is there are things that you cannot do as an independent. There are committees that you can't participate on, and you will not form part of a government. You will never be in a position to make those things that you fight for real for communities. And so so that really, all of those things in reflection and in conversation with community led me to believe that the right step for community and for myself was to join the Liberals. And I'm really excited about the rebuilding that we're going to do together.
0: How did your relationship with Tim Houston and Tim Houston's leadership weigh into this decision?
1: So this is really not about relationship. My decision to leave the PC party and to leave cabinet was based on principle, not based on relationships. Relationships are incredibly important, but that decision was rooted in principle.
0: What principle changed? What principle of the PC party changed to make you A, leave, and then B, cross the floor essentially?
1: So, you know, as we've talked about before, I can't really speak about specifics relating to cabinet discussions or you know, elements that that are subject to solicitor client privilege in my role of attorney general. I can say, you know, there was a difference in principles, and so that was the reason that I left. But I think it's clear to community members, as we've seen through the last legislative session, that there you know, the things that I've talked about, the values and the objectives of community, strong public services, the protection of the environment while we still advance our economic interests and prospects so that communities and individuals can thrive. You know, there's been a shift in the way this government is handling those things. And we saw that loud and clear from communities as they, you know, protested and sought to become more involved politically. I think that's a clear reflection of that shift that we're seeing from government.
0: You sent a letter to your constituents about a month ago, Becky. What was the response to that letter and their thoughts? Did they indicate to you that they would be all right if you became a Liberal?
1: It was really important to me. It's always been really important to me along this path to represent community. And that's fundamentally what this job is. You have to do that in alignment with your values and your principles, but the job is about representing community. So when I left the PC party and became an independent, I heard from many community members about the path that they might encourage me to take. And so I wanted to make sure any additional decisions I made were not just left to the people who reached out to me, but that I gave community an opportunity to have a broader conversation about that. Consistently throughout, I have felt very supported and affirmed. The overwhelming response was that people felt represented and encouraged me to trust my judgment. But many, many people did specifically encourage me to join the Liberal Party. And between those conversations and the reflection, I'm confident this is the right path to allow me to continue to serve community in Nova Scotia.
0: Becky, we've had a lot of discussions about politicians changing parties as of late, right? We see a lot of it happening in the federal government. We've seen it here in Nova Scotia. The most recent move I can remember is Brendan McGuire coming from the Liberals to the Conservatives or the Progressive Conservatives and sitting now as a cabinet minister. Do you think that that if somebody is going to make a decision like this, that it should go to a vote? It should be a by-election rather than a politician like yourself making a decision to change parties?
1: Yeah, so I think it's always important that we have conversations about our democratic structure and how it can best serve citizens. The reality of our system is that is not how it operates. But listen, like, continuous improvement is important. The whole point of democracy is to ensure that communities and individuals are represented in government. I can't speak to those other situations. What I can say with respect to my situation is I have been forthright from the very beginning about the things that are important to me. And those things were important to the people that I spoke to on doorsteps and in community. That is services that work for people, healthcare and education. That is a sustainable and healthy environment that supports economic opportunities for individuals and communities. I've been consistent with those, and I have continued to hold those dear and hold those as priorities in representation of community. And one thing that I was always heartened by when I spoke to people, and that has continued to be the case, is many, many people have told me that they are voting for the individual, they make considered decisions based on that. And so that in conjunction with the conversations where folks have encouraged me to trust my judgment in representing them really have given me confidence in this path. I know not everyone will agree with that. I mean, this is a democracy and we have diversity and a variety of perspectives. That's how it should be. But based on conversations that I've had with many, I am confident that this is the best way that I can serve community.
0: You've indicated your intention to seek the leadership of the Liberal Party of Nova Scotia. That's a big step.
1: Yes. I have to say, I have been incredibly encouraged and very grateful to the many, many people who have encouraged me to take that step and seek the leadership. This conversation right now, really though, and my focus right now is on joining the team and working in collaboration with the team. I know that the Liberal Party, the team, and the momentum really gives us the foundation to build a government that is focused on governing, a team that is ready to govern with the skills that it needs and in reflection of the values that community is seeking. And so I'm just really excited about that rebuilding. And regardless of what role I have, I'm looking forward to that collaboration.
0: Liberal Party was reduced to two seats, now three, in the last general election. Becky, what direction should the Liberal Party go? Is it going in the right direction, or does it need to fundamentally change?
1: No, I absolutely think it's going in the right direction. One thing that I'm aligned with Ian and Derek on is that what we want to build is a team that operates in collaboration with, in connection with, and transparently with community. Government should be accountable. It should be transparent. It should be responsive and responsible. And that is what we are looking to build. And so, you know, we are really excited about the momentum in that direction and the things to come.
0: Appreciate you spending some time with us today, Becky. Unfortunately, we're out of time. We'll have to leave it there, and we'll pick it up later.
1: I look forward to it. Thanks once again.
0: That is a brand new Liberal MLA, Becky Druin, who yesterday announced that she would no longer sit as an independent and would now sit as a Liberal, and indicated yesterday in her news conference that they, or she rather, would be seeking the leadership of the party, which is a bit of a seismic shift in her political life, I would assume. Might be something you might want to discuss as we open up the telephone lines later in the show today. That being said, we're going to take a break for the news. Blake is going to update us on what's happening in the world. When we come back, antivirus. You can't go anywhere without seeing something about this virus, this cruise ship, the people that were on this ship, people coming down with respiratory viruses that are connected to it. What does it all mean? Is it dangerous?

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1: I'm meteorologist Alistair Alders. A diminishing chance of a shower this evening, otherwise a partly cloudy sky. 4 degrees the overnight low with a light westerly wind. And Wednesday's a mainly sunny day with a west wind of 20 to 40, the high 14 degrees. On Thursday, cloudy with sunny periods and 14 degrees. Friday, periods of rain showers, the high 12. And then Saturday, the start of the long weekend. Chance of morning showers, then an afternoon mix of sun and cloud and 16 degrees.
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0: All right, welcome back to Nova Scotia Today. Nova Scotia Today poll. Raise your hand if you had any idea what hantavirus was 3 weeks ago. I know some of you did because we know this has been around for a while, and we know that one of its chief sources comes from the droppings of things like rats and mice. But it wasn't as much as it probably should never be. It was never a discussion around the dinner table, but it certainly is now, and it certainly has grabbed the attention of the world as this stranded ship and those on board that where this virus was responsible for the deaths of three people. Others are coming down with symptoms. And of course, when we talk about viruses, then people start to think back a few years, I will say, to the pandemic, and it brings back those memories. We thought it important to bring an expert into the show today to tell us a little bit about this and the potential for this thing to turn into something bigger than it is. And this next guest used to be a mainstay on this program during the COVID outbreak. I think Dr. Lisa Barrett was on the air more than I was during the pandemic. And she, of course, is a clinician, scientist, and expert with expertise in infectious disease and human immunology, assistant professor over there at Dalhousie University and friend of our show. Welcome back, Dr. Barrett.
1: Good morning.
0: It's
1: been a while.
0: We never chat unless there's something that's like there's some kind of outbreak happening in the world, is there?
1: Yeah, infectious disease doctors, they're the folks who turn up kind of like a bad penny sometimes, hey?
0: Fair enough. All right, Dr. Barrett, hantavirus isn't a new virus, but this is getting a lot of attention.
1: It sure is, and that's because two things can be true at once. It's an important virus that can cause a very, very severe and deadly disease in people when it occurs, but also it's very rare. Unless you put people in close contact with recirculated air, and then things can be different. So I think it's a good thing that we're having these conversations.
0: Hantavirus, am I correct, is normally comes from droppings from mice and rats?
1: Yeah, rodents, for the most part. There's a couple of different main strains, if you will, around the globe, and they can cause different kinds of disease. In Europe and Asia, it's a different kind of disease from the kind of infection we see in North America and South America. And the one that we're talking about on this cruise ship is from, we think, this Andy strain, and that's been confirmed now. That causes a very severe lung infection and difficulty with heart and other blood vessels. So it's quite severe when it happens.
0: You mentioned recirculated air, Dr. Barrett. Is that why this has become such a concern, because of the close quarters on that ship?
1: Well, and not just this particular ship. I think it's important for folks to kind of sometimes we get off track and think it's a one boat problem, but just the way things happen in closed confines, when you have a group of people that are very close together, particularly on cruise ships, it's not uncommon, in fact, that there are lots of infections that can spread in that kind of situation, particularly ones that spread through respiratory secretions, like close contact with saliva and little droplets that are generated with sneezes and coughs. So in those situations, it is common for viruses in general to spread. And in particular, this one got in there probably from some folks who were exposed.

0: exposed, not symptomatic, and then got on the boat down in South America. That's the working hypothesis, if you will, at the moment.
1: In your expert opinion, Dr. Barrett, is there a potential for this thing to continue to spread, or do you think that the public health controls that have been put in place on this thing from very early on will keep this in check?
0: Yeah, this is probably, almost certainly, going to be what we call a limited spread virus at this point, because of all of the really good work that the medical experts, the public health experts, have put into kind of containing things. If that were not the case, we may see some additional cases. However, they've really done what seems to be a good job of tracking everybody down who may have been in close quarters and exposed, and then getting them to isolate in appropriate ways, which will be a little bit different for each person. That, combined with the fact that this virus really generally doesn't seem to like to spread from person to person. It's not its main job, if you will. And so it takes some effort. That's different than other viruses we've seen in the last number of years, namely COVID, measles. Those viruses tend to be much more easily spread from person to person. It's more the virus's job, if you will. In this case, hantavirus, it's an exception as opposed to the mainstay of how it gets around, if you will.
1: When we see something like this, Dr. Barrett, many of us flash back, right? It wasn't that long ago that, as I mentioned off the top, that you were in here at least once a week telling us about the latest in that COVID virus. Is there the potential for this outbreak of hantavirus to turn into the next COVID?
0: Not with this strain of this virus at this time. It's been sequenced now. The researchers and medical experts, people who study this virus for longer than 2 weeks, there are people who've studied this virus for years. They've taken it. They've looked at it. They've looked at how different this virus is. Is there a key new thing about it? Has it changed or mutated? Is there something specific about the virus that would make it turn into a pandemic potential virus? And it does not look like there's any of those worrisome changes or mutations that they've found. We haven't seen many, many new cases spreading. We've seen a few, but that's what we would expect, knowing what we know about this virus. So I think people should feel comfortable at this point with the information we have in believing the World Health Organization, other medical experts, what we're saying this morning. And I think it's okay and comfortable at this point to really believe that this is not a pandemic potential virus.
1: Is there a vaccine for hantavirus?
0: That's one of the reasons we're all so very hipped up about this, other than the fact that it can obviously lead to death in folks who otherwise probably wouldn't be susceptible to this kind of virus. It is a virus that does not have a vaccine, at least one that's commercially available, and there's no specific treatments. And so if somebody does get very sick, we can put them into the hospital if they need it. We can put them in ICU, but there's no specific therapy or medication that's going to take the virus away and prevent that disease from progressing. And because of those two things, it's part of the reason why there are very special recommendations and very specific protocols for dealing with this virus when it shows up, whether it's this strain today on the cruise ship or when it's shown up before in the past since the mid-90s.
1: Dr. Barrett, obviously everybody's kind of keeping an eye on this thing. Any recommendations, or is it the same recommendations that we've been talking about for the last 6 or 7 years to protect oneself against this kind of a virus?
0: Yeah, certainly the usual things. I think respiratory hygiene, we can't underestimate that a lot. And sometimes I think of the number of times I've seen friends and family get colds lately, and I go, oh, goodness, I sometimes I yearn for the days when we still remember to wash our hands, don't touch our faces, and and occasionally wear a mask. But I think one thing that might be super helpful for Nova Scotians and for Canadians, we have a slightly different version of hantavirus that roams around in our mice and rats. And it is in Canada. It's a different strain of the virus. And as you head out to open up cabins, barns, closed areas that might have droppings, really do think about if you run across lots of droppings, wear a mask, don't dry sweep, you'll generate all kinds of dust, and that's never good for any reason. And do wet washing. Health Canada has a great website on how to clean up rodent droppings when you run into them safely. And check it out. It's a really great space to get good, easy information on wet bleach cleaning. Pretty sensible. And as we head into the long weekends when everyone's opening up their fun spaces, that's a good thing to keep in mind.
1: Never would even have thought about it. Dr. Barrett, glad you joined us today.
0: Okay, take care.
1: That is Dr. Lisa Barrett. She's a clinician scientist, expertise in infectious disease, human immunology, and has been here throughout the pandemic, and we go to when the newest and latest virus makes its way around our part of the world. That's a really great point about this is the long weekend coming up where people will be going out to camp. They haven't opened up their cottages since the fall. Maybe the mice got in. Maybe the rats got in. And that would be a wonderful website to read just to prevent any potential of this happening to you. Time for us to take a break. When we come back, I talked about it yesterday, Little Lorraine, right across the darn country. And it started at the end of a pen of our next guest, singer, songwriter, friend of our program, Adam Baldwin, in the studio right after the break.
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1: All right, if you remember back a few weeks, our next guest was in the studio and we were chatting about the release of the film Little Lorraine, and it was going to release in at Park Lane, I think, and then it was going to go up to Cape Breton. And now I was just chatting with Adam Baldwin before we came back on the air, and I'm getting emails and calls from colleagues and friends that are out west in Western Canada as far as BC that have seen this film, and some of them are saying, hey, man, I want to come to Cape Breton. So mission accomplished. Is that not the case, Adam Baldwin?
7: Yeah, we did it, man. That's the idea, wow. Is to put this beautiful place on a big 50-foot screen so everybody knows how beautiful it is out here.
1: For those that are not familiar, Little Lorraine, based on a song written by our friend Adam Baldwin. Tell me a little about the process of creating the song before the movie. Like there's obviously a process when you start to put words and notes on papers.
7: I heard this, you know, the bones of this story in 2013. I was in a hearse driving a friend of mine to his eternal resting place.
1: Right.
7: I was making small talk with the funeral director who was driving the vehicle, and this was up in Sydney. We were going from Whitney Pier to a graveyard, and anyways, long story short, I was, you know, him and my father grew up together, and out he came with this story about his brother's running dope through their father's funeral home and stuffing these coffins. And that was just a fascinating story that stayed with me for 7 years. I tried to write that song. And the joke I keep making is that in all my travels and, you know, 20 years in rock and roll, I've put a lot of things into my body, you know,
1: fair.
7: And I'll put it mildly. I've never come across a narcotic that rhymed with Lewisburg, and you know, I couldn't find a town in Cape Breton that rhymes with hashish. So I moved the whole story down the road to this town called Little Lorraine, just outside Lewisburg, and I changed the controlled substance to cocaine, and here we are.
1: A little creative license, and
7: that's it. Yeah,
1: and the genesis of the film, this came from your involvement in music videos, correct?
7: Well, yeah, Andy was sort of brought on to make a music video, and much to my chagrin, I don't know why we spend money on music videos. There's no place for them anymore,
1: right.
7: You know. But
1: MTVs and the Much Musics are gone.
7: That's right. When he called me, I was just sort of perplexed, and I didn't understand why I'd be spending money on making a music video. But, you know, Andy presented this idea that, you know, obviously this thing lives on YouTube, and it, you know, I think they do sort of help push the needle a little bit in the music business. But Andy was sure that he could take this music video and shop it around and use it as a proof of concept for this film. And he was right.
1: This is his first feature-length film, right?
7: It is indeed, yeah. Years and years ago, 16 years ago, coming up this summer, he sort of started out making his first feature, and I was in that. I was sort of acting in it. And, you know, something sort of went awry, and a producer made off with the budget of the film, and it never saw the light of day. But
1: right.
7: Andy and I have been sort of threatening to do something like this for a long time, but I never could have imagined that it would be this.
1: Yeah, and that was my next question. Are you surprised at the response that the film's got?
7: Yes, I am. I am. Just because I've been surprised by this whole thing from start to finish. I was concerned that the folks on Cape Breton Island wouldn't enjoy it. And then after the first two nights, I was up in Sydney for the opening weekend. And to see their response to it, I was relieved. And then everything that's come along after that, I mean, it's surprising, but ultimately, if the folks for whom this film is for and about, if they can get behind it, and have they ever,
1: right?
7: then sure, yeah, the rest of the country could fall in love with it.
1: You and I were chatting, I think the last time we were in the studio, about you know, these things don't get done without help, right? There's government sources out there that foster the entertainment industry, that foster the filmmaking industry and so on and so forth. And I know that the arts industry has in Nova Scotia has been sort of under attack after that last provincial budget. Is this a good example of when you stand in front of Premier Houston at that summer barbecue, if you can say, "Hey, look, man, this isn't money that you're spending; it's an investment in the province."
7: I mean, I don't need to say that. If he's an accountant, is he not?
1: Right.
7: If he's looking over the books the way I suspect or I would hope he is, and they all are, the return on investment, certainly in my song, which would have been not an insignificant amount of money, you know, but I would have been funded to make that record, a few thousand dollars, let's say, and then this thing gets turned into a film, which is subsidized by the government. But the return on the investment, I'm sure, will be rearing its head in their whatever sort of budget reports they're getting. You know, when you head into a movie theater, you're almost certainly going to grab a bite to eat beforehand.
1: Right.
7: I heard from people who have traveled on airplanes, staying in hotels to go see this film. I would dare say there are folks that are going to be making trips to Cape Breton Island this coming summer as a result of the way that island was portrayed on a 50-foot screen. And so, you know, I don't know why artists, we have to continue to defend ourselves. I don't think the numbers lie, and I think this is probably this sort of proves the hypothesis that arts, investing in the arts, is never a bad idea.
1: Would you do it again? Would you go through the process again if somebody came up with another one of your tunes and decided to take it this far?
7: You know, I've been spoiled now because I've seen what these people I made up look like and what they sound like. And so, yes, I'd do it again. And Andy and I are already sort of talking about the next thing. These things move. They tend to move only slightly faster than government. So who knows when that'll happen. But here's hoping.
1: You're a singer-songwriter, man. You're not a movie producer. That being said, what do you got on the schedule this time? You must be busier than ever.
7: I've had, since I saw you last, I did the little trip to Sydney, but I've been home just kind of with my feet up. But this weekend, I play with my band in St. Andrews, New Brunswick, the Paddle Fest, and then that's Friday night, I believe. Saturday night, I hook back up with Matt Mays and his crew, and we play in St. John, New Brunswick, Area 506. So it'll be nice to get back on a bandstand. I know what I'm doing up there. I don't know what I'm doing standing in front of a theater packed full of people trying to answer questions
1: and
7: about
1: busy, busy summer. I assume you got gigs all over?
7: It's just busy enough, Dan. Yeah,
1: good.
7: It's wicked.
1: Well, I'm glad you're able to take some time out of your busy schedule.
7: It's my pleasure. Anytime. I will now be expecting a weekly segment. I'm happy to take over for
1: Fireside
7: John Gillis.
1: Fireside chat with Adam. How's that?
7: I can offer medical advice
1: sure.
7: if you need. Yeah,
1: why not? Works for me. Anyway, man, congratulations on all the success. I hope that this film is extremely successful and more people get exposed to people like you, Adam, and your streams and your record sales go off the charts.
7: Oh, buddy, it's an embarrassment of riches. All this this has been terrific, and thanks for having me.
1: Appreciate that. That's Adam Baldwin. We're going to take a break. When we come back, Change My Mind Tuesday. It's the open hour. See you after the news.
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25: From the National Newsroom of the Canadian Press, I'm Naira Ahmed. Ontario's Ministry of Health is asking 7 more people to isolate in relation to a global hantavirus outbreak, although it says those individuals are considered low-risk contacts. A spokesperson for the province's health minister says that's in addition to the 3 people who were exposed to the virus while traveling, those 3 are considered high risk. They're all directed to isolate for 45 days out of an abundance of caution. That brings the total number of people who are being monitored by local public health units in Ontario to 10. Another 6 are isolating in Alberta and British Columbia. Someone is considered low risk if they come into contact with one of the high-risk people. The number of positive cases internationally has grown to 11, including 3 deaths, although no cases have been reported in Canada. The director of the World Health Organization says the risk of hantavirus to health on a global scale continues to be low. The federal government is looking to strengthen ties on defense and security in the Persian Gulf. That as the U.S. war on Iran continues to impact the Middle East and international energy markets. Foreign Affairs Minister Anita Anand has arrived in the Persian Gulf in a visit she says underscores how Canada is courting investment from Gulf countries while exercising solidarity with them after repeated retaliatory strikes by Iran. Anand told the Canadian press she will be working on the bilateral relationship with Qatar and the United Arab Emirates to ensure strong economic and broader partnerships right across the board. Meanwhile, Ukraine's president says his country is in talks for a military drone deal with Canada.
26: Ukrainian President Volodymyr Zelensky says in a social media video that his country could have a significant expansion of security cooperation with Canada through a drone deal. Last August, the Defense Departments for Canada and Ukraine signed a letter of intent to co-produce defense materials. But Canadian officials testified last November that there was little progress in Canadian firms working in Ukraine for drone manufacturing out of safety concerns for their staff and investments. Dylan Robertson, The Canadian Press, Ottawa.
25: In British Columbia, nurses have voted overwhelmingly in favor of strike action and are prepared to do what it takes to get a fair contract. The vote comes after talks reached an impasse in April over issues including benefits, pay, and staffing shortages. U.S. fast food chain Dunkin' is headed back to Canada with the first location set to debut in late 2026 or early 2027. A York University marketing instructor says the cafe company will be facing stiff competition from Tim Hortons.
0: Dunkin' is really more the blue-collar, average Joe mainstream coffee. And so I definitely think that Tim Hortons is going to be the closest competitor. And Tim Hortons has a heck of a head start.
25: While Dunkin' once had hundreds of Canadian locations, it departed in 2018 after Quebec franchises successfully sued the company for not sufficiently promoting the brand. And Statistics Canada has asked Canadians to fill out their census form by today. This is the Canadian Press. In sports, the Montreal Canadiens can take a 3-1 lead over the Buffalo Sabres tonight in Game 4 of their second-round playoff series at the Bell Centre. While the Vegas Golden Knights and Anaheim Ducks are knotted at two games apiece heading into tonight's Game 5 in Sin City. Vegas winger Mitch Marner leads the postseason in scoring with 16 points in 10 games. The decisive Game 5 of the PWHL semifinal between the Montreal Victoire and the Minnesota Frost is set for tonight in Laval, Quebec. That's after it was rescheduled from last night due to player safety issues resulting from illness. The winner of tonight's game takes on the Ottawa Charge in the Walter Cup Final. The Toronto Blue Jays hope to avoid another loss to the Tampa Bay Rays when the teams meet tonight at the Rogers Center, and Sidney Crosby will once again don the red Maple Leaf jersey. The 38-year-old from Cole Harbour, Nova Scotia, will join the men's national team at the World Hockey Championship in Switzerland, with the first game set for Friday against Sweden. From the Canadian Press, I'm Naira Ahmed.
4: I'm meteorologist Alistair Alders. A diminishing chance of a shower this evening, otherwise a partly cloudy sky. 4 degrees the overnight low with a light westerly wind. And Wednesday's a mainly sunny day with a west wind of 20 to 40, the high 14 degrees. On Thursday, cloudy with sunny periods and 14 degrees. Friday, periods of rain showers, the high 12. And then Saturday, the start of the long weekend. Chance of morning showers, then an afternoon mix of sun and cloud and 16 degrees.
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0: All right, everybody, welcome back. It is time for the open hour. It is Tuesday, and that means it is Change My Mind Tuesday. We'll put a caveat on this and say that regular rules apply, as they always do here on our open hours. You can bring whatever it is to our attention. We'll have a listen to it. May not agree with it, but we'll certainly give you a chance to say your piece, as they say. But we like to use Tuesdays as a little bit of a different open hour, and it's an opportunity for you to try and change my mind on the subject of the day. And as you can imagine, put some thought into these things, right? We kind of kick around ideas as to where we should go with this, and there's plenty of topics out there that maybe you and I disagree on, and might be an opportunity for you to have a conversation. I think that's really the whole genesis behind it, is a conversation rather than just saying I'm right, you're wrong, or you're wrong, I'm right, and let's just have a conversation about things. But today, as I was getting ready to do the show last night, I went home and I began to start working my way through the every 2 year money grab, as I call it. That is vehicle inspection and license plate sticker renewals in Nova Scotia. $220 for a sticker. $100 for my driver's license. It just happens that it all fell in the same bucket this year. $35 for an inspection. And then whatever the mechanic finds, because they usually find something. It just feels like this is a way that governments can just get more money out of every average, ordinary Nova Scotian. And for what? Really? Do you really need to renew your license plate every 2 years? Did it change? Did your plate number change? Or are you going to spend $220 or whatever it is? Because it varies by vehicle, on a little sticker to put on your plate. 100% pure money grab. The vehicle inspection, I have a 2-year-old vehicle that has 38,000 kilometers on it. Does it really need to have a safety inspection now? Like, really? Does it? Used to be in other jurisdictions that your vehicle got a safety inspection when you got it and then when you sold it. If you were going to sell your vehicle to somebody else, then you had to have a safety done, and then that person would take it over. Or I think it actually, the onus was on the person who was buying it, would have to get a safety certificate. Money grab. Driver's license. I get it that, we have to get our driver's licenses renewed. It's a form. It's an official form of identification. But do we need to do that every 5 years? Is my likeness changed so much in the last 5 years that you wouldn't recognize me on my driver's license? So here's my thought on that. Let's increase that to like the passport is, which is 10 years, with a caveat. Do you remember back to our conversation a couple of days ago? We were talking about drivers and zipper merges and yields and speeding and passing and no passing zones. Let me throw this one out at you. 10-year driver's license, renewed every 10 years, and then you have to do an online refresher course, which these, you know what they're like. These things take 20 minutes as part of that, so we can remind people what the rules of the road are. Let's get rid of the stickers, let's get rid of the inspections, and let's change the driver's license from 5 to 10 years. Change my mind. 902-405-6000, 1-877-801-8255. If you want to shoot us an email, you can do that as well. The email address is dan.alstrand, A-H-L-S-T-R-A-N-D, at rci.rogers.com. Pure and simple. That vehicle sticker, that plate sticker, boy, there is no real purpose for that. It's in my case, a $220 money grab every 2 years from the province. Time to get rid of it. 902-405-6000, 1-877-801-8255. We'll go right to the phones. We say hello to William. William, how are you?
1: Oh, good morning, Dan. Unfortunately, there'll be no changing your mind today because I totally agree with you. I mean, total money grab, typical Nova Scotia over taxation burden on the public. And again, there's no reason. Again, people are going to fix their car if it's broken down anyway.
0: Right.
1: You don't need an inspection to tell you there's something wrong with your car. If your brakes aren't working, you're going to get them fixed, right?
0: Right. One would think.
1: Yeah. So there's lots of things that this Houston government, has bumbled or whatever. And he said absolutely no plans to get rid of these changes to license plate or inspections. And the excuse they use is, oh, we'll get the bad cars off the road. But that's not real, because if your car doesn't work, it's not very reliable and you're not going to use it for very long, because it's not going to get you where you want to go. So totally agree with you.
0: All right, man.
1: Hopefully we can get this reversed.
0: Yep.
1: Like Ontario doesn't.
0: They got rid of the stickers, didn't they? Didn't they get rid of the plate
1: stickers? They got rid of the stickers and they moved everything to 5 years. So when your license expires, you have to basically update the mileage and prove your insurance. And I think there's a nominal fee. Most people in Ontario even got a refund when they changed the rules. So it was like a windfall. Just happened to be 2 months before he had an election. So maybe that was why he did it. But no one misses getting the inspection done. But there, it was only when you wanted to sell it as a certified vehicle.
0: Correct.
1: So you could get more money generally if you sold it as a certified vehicle. The scenario you describe where the onus is on the buyer, it is, because they can't get a license plate if it's not certified.
0: Correction.
1: So people buy a car as is,
0: for sure,
1: and then it would be on them. But normally people will certify it when they sell the car.
0: Thanks, man. I appreciate it.
1: Hey, bud.
0: 902-405-6000, 1-877-801-8255. 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I understand. I get it. And a couple of you send emails when you get a brand-new vehicle off the lot. 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I misspoke. But after that, it's a two-year dance. And this is nothing, in my opinion, more than just a money grab. License plate stickers, driver's license renewals every 5 years, inspections, I say get rid of them. Change my mind. 902-405-6000, 1-877-801-8255. We're back after the break.
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0: All right, welcome back. Couple of emails from people with regards to my question and saying that there isn't going to be anybody out there that disagrees with my hot take today on these fees, these license sticker fees and these inspection fees and these every five-year license renewals. But the reason why I brought this to y'all today is that government's supposed to represent our wishes, is it not? And if y'all agree with me that these things are a tax grab or at least a money grab, then they're not, are they? It just feels like these fees are just another way, It's another tax on you and I. Premier said he got rid of the tolls on the bridges because it was a tax. Isn't the license plate sticker a tax too? 902-405-6000, 1-877-801-8255. Hello, Rob.
1: Hey, how you doing?
0: I'm good. What's on your mind today?
1: Well, man, you're right. No one's going to disagree with you. I agree 100%. What's more dangerous, a burnt-out headlight or a half a meter pothole on the road?
0: Right.
1: If we need to get safety inspections, then the highway should too.
0: Yeah, that's a great point. You know, there's an enforcement arm on this too, right? Like the RCMP will have these blitzes where they'll go out and check for stickers and they'll check for an inspection. Why can't we use those blitzes for them to crawl underneath the car and see if it's leaking oil or whatever, right?
1: No, absolutely. I mean, chances of me hitting a pothole, it's going to put my car in a situation where it's going to need a safety inspection. You know what I mean?
0: I hear you. I absolutely hear you. All right, man. Appreciate
1: it. That's all I got for you.
0: Take care. 902-405-6000, 1-877-801-8255. If you want to send me an email, it's Dan, Dan.Ahlstrand, Ahlstrand, at rci.rogers.com. Back to the phone lines. And we'll say hello to Quentin. Hello, Quentin.
2: Hi, Dan. I just wanted to bring up a few valid points there just to add to. I'm not going to disagree with you. I do agree that it is a tax grab, but however, the government relies on that revenue, right? And they're going to have to pull it from somewhere else. Just as, you know, Houston took the tolls off the bridge, he kind of knew what he was doing. He was great. He's getting the revenue from other places. So, you know, and to add on to what the caller said last week about banning electric scooters and bicycles, that's impossible. I think what they could do is they could switch some of the revenue from every two-year inspection of licensing to maybe start charging some of these people on bicycles and electric bicycles and scooters and put some of the onus on those guys for some revenue as well, right? And the other thing, too, is, like, if we go and take revenue away from the government, like, as it is right now, the roads are terrible. So, you know, we're paying for these roads to be paved and well managed, and yet we're still paying for inspections every 2 years and licensing. And I don't know where this whole the mathematics comes from, but it's got to come from somewhere. They're going to have to get the revenue from somewhere, is all I'm saying. So, but I do agree that it is a tax grab.
0: Quentin, I appreciate your call. Thank you. 902-405-6000, 1-877-801-8255. I think Nova Scotians wouldn't push back a lot if this was all included in our taxes, right? In our provincial tax. Instead of this being a additional tax. We pay provincial tax, we pay HST on just about every darn thing, and then we get hit with these fees, these nickel and dime fees that just, for the most part, and I'm going to speak for myself, is, you know, I probably should have known it was coming. You know, it comes every 2 years, and really at the end of the day, it's $200 and change. It's not a lot of money, but, you know, times are tough, right? I could use that $200 for something else rather than changing the color of the sticker on my license plate, which serves absolutely no purpose rather than to just put more money into the coffers of the province. 902-405-6000, 1-877-801-8255. Time to change the rules. Time to get rid of the stickers. Time to get rid of the inspections. Change my mind. 902-405-6000, 1-877-801-8255. Hello, Steve.
3: Hello. How are you?
0: I'm good. What's on your mind?
3: Good. Just about the inspection certificate. I actually work for a auto repair place, and the fee for the inspection is $36.
0: Yep.
3: And so this is not a large amount. But the problem that you got is when we do inspections, like the fellow was talking about coming, you know, when you get your brakes fixed when you know you got a problem, that just doesn't occur a lot of the time. And particularly in the times of affordability, what people the last thing they do is get their car fixed when they haven't got any money. And by not getting your inspection, there is a greater risk of injury and accidents than ever before. And it just is a bad idea to remove the inspections. And I see it every day where someone comes in and they're expecting an inspection, and we can't pass the car at all. And that's not just, you know, every 150 or 200 cars. That's on a regular basis. So we've got to be making sure that this isn't just a money grab, because I don't think $36 to get your car inspected every 2 years is a big money grab. That's $18 a year to have your car inspected. If it passes, that's all you have to pay. So I am 100% against canceling that. And it's not because I work for an auto repair shop. It's because I see what some of the conditions of cars that come in for their inspections. And it's a dangerous thing to put that car back out on the road.
0: Steve, I appreciate your opinion. I do. How much of a percentage of the work you do every day comes via the inspection route?
3: A lot.
0: Yeah.
3: We have a lot of inspections. Every single day we have a lot of inspections. Okay. If people think that there aren't, we have a lot of inspections every month. And you know what? For us, it's a lost leader, because it costs us more than $36 to get it just one hour plus for someone's time in our shop eats up the $36.
0: Pretty quick, I would imagine.
3: Oh, So this is a lost leader for pretty well all the auto repair places. It's a lost leader for them. But if we don't do inspections, we never get any of their other business. So yeah, there is a lot of inspections done, because we're constantly going to the Access Nova Scotia to get new books for the inspections all the time. This is a major concern that I would have, because people, the last thing they tend to fix is their car when things start to get tough.
0: Steve, and you may not be able to answer this, and I appreciate that, but how many, at least a guess, cars fail that come in through the inspection process? How many do you have to do extra work on?
3: I would say, I'm giving a rough guess,
0: sure,
3: but maybe 10 or 15% maybe.
0: Really? Is that low?
3: Well, yeah. Oh, yeah. Well, here's the reason why. A lot of the cars, of course, are newer cars. Okay, so there's less of it takes some time. They still have to come in every couple of years after their first bit.
0: Right.
3: But a part of the problem is it's not necessarily their tires. A lot of inspections also fail because of rust on cars, because that's a part of in Nova Scotia. That's a part of the problem here.
0: Right.
3: It's not just the internal combustion engine that's the problem. It's also the other things that fail the car.
0: Brakes usually, right?
3: Like I myself had to go and get new rocker panels on my car because it wouldn't pass inspection.
0: Right, right. Steve, I appreciate it. I really do. Thank you, sir.
3: Okay, take care.
0: 902-405-6000, 1-877-801-8255. I kind of thought the automotive industry would be a little concerned if we got rid of that inspection. It is a way that they generate business. That being said, to Steve's point, and again, he was estimating that of all the cars that come in on inspection, they get about a 15% failure rate. So, and maybe that number is higher. Maybe it's 20%. That means that even if it's 25%, it means that 75% of them don't fail. And we're taking a time and money out of people's day to get a sticker that, does it make the road safer? Maybe. I'll leave that one up to you. 902-405-6000, 1-877-801-8255. I think it's time we do away with vehicle inspections, license plate stickers, and we move the driver's license from 5 years to 10 years, like the passport is, because I just think that every 5 years, I don't think your mug changes that much in 5 years than it would be for the identification point. I think it's time. Change my mind. 902-405-6000, 1-877-801-8255. This one comes to us from Matt. It says, I have no desire to change your mind. I fully agree with you for inspections. I suspect some people will disagree, citing safety concerns out west. Like you said, I think it's only when you buy or sell a vehicle. For those who think we should keep it, what about giving police the ability to require someone to take their car for an inspection? They can see through a rust hole in the door. They pull you over. You look at your tires. They have. I've written the stories off of RCMP media releases where they will pull over vehicles for safety inspections, and if their tires are bald, then they pull them off the road. Matt says, go get the bloody thing inspected because it looks like you found it in the woods. There are some of those out there, that's for sure. 902-405-6000, 1-877-801-8255. Change My Mind Tuesday continues right after the update.
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14: From the 95.7 News Desk, I'm Chris Halef. Here's what's making news this hour. Two levels of government are making support available for Nova Scotians impacted by tariffs. Ottawa and Nova Scotia yesterday announcing $13.8 million in funding over 3 years through the Canada-Nova Scotia Workforce Tariff Response, available to those in export-related industries like steel, softwood lumber, fisheries, seafood, and more. And the support will be delivered through the provincial programs, which will include initiatives like helping unemployed workers gain skills for in-demand jobs. The province has more than 1,500 workers will see a benefit from the program over the next 3 years. Nova Scotia RCMP have charged a 28-year-old man with child luring following a six-month investigation into reports that someone was communicating online with a youth for a sexual purpose. The Mounties say the suspect sent gifts to the youth and had attempted to meet them at a Halifax hotel. On May 7th, investigators executed a search warrant at a home in Truro Heights where electronic devices were seized. The suspect has been charged with luring a child and making sexually explicit material available to a child. And RCMP and Nova Scotia have charged a 25-year-old man with attempted murder in Yarmouth. Police say over the weekend, officers responded to reports of a shooting and learned there was an altercation between two men who are known to each other. Police say they believe one man shot the other with a shotgun before fleeing. The 25-year-old was charged with attempted murder, among other charges. For more news, you can follow us on Twitter or at halifax.citynews.ca.
15: I'm meteorologist Alistair Alders. A diminishing chance of a shower this evening, otherwise a partly cloudy sky. 4 degrees the overnight low with a light westerly wind. And Wednesday's a mainly sunny day with a west wind of 20 to 40, the high 14 degrees. On Thursday, cloudy with sunny periods and 14 degrees. Friday, periods of rain showers, the high 12. And then Saturday, the start of the long weekend. Chance of morning showers, then an afternoon mix of sun and cloud and 16 degrees.
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0: this agrees with me. He writes, what pays for the roads? Gas tax. What happened to safety? Most people are not driving new. The majority of people don't like to fix their cars unless they're required to. After decades in the automotive industry, I've seen it all. Sounds like some upper Canadian ranting. Rob Snow, you ain't, he writes. Speaking of Rob Snow, by the way, Rob continues to fight that that flu virus and will be absent from the show again today. So it's he hopes to be back tomorrow. And we, of course, miss Rob here around the show. So by the way, his show comes out of Ottawa, Upper Canada. Go figure. 902-405-6000, 1-877-801-8255. Bill writes, I agree with you totally on stickers and inspections. Believe they can make the money back by retesting seniors once they turn 70 every 5 years. As of right now, never having to get retested unless a doctor or police say. Off the top of the program, I had suggested that when we do the driver's license renewals every 10 years instead of 5, that you... You go and you get an iPad at the Department of Motor Vehicles or at the Service Nova Scotia, and you watch a 10-minute video maybe, and get a review as to some of the rules of the road, right? And maybe we'll learn how to zipper merge, and maybe we'll learn not to pass in no passing zones, and maybe we'll learn how to yield. Wouldn't that be interesting? 902-405-6000, 1-877-801-8255. Let's go to the phones and say hello to Greg. Greg, how are you?
1: Hey, how you doing?
0: Good. What's on your mind?
1: Just about the inspection thing. I was up in Montreal where my sister lives. Mm-hmm. And let me tell you, they don't have it up there. But I've seen cars on there that you're sitting there going, how in the heck is this car allowed to be on the road? So, you know, we are a little bit better over here when we do that. I think it's a good thing to have. You know, I mean, you know, naturally, what, and if you look today, people are probably going to be taking care of their cars a lot more because it costs too much money to replace them.
0: Yeah, they're certainly expensive. You know what I mean? That's for sure. Yeah.
1: They're expensive. So, you know, I got a car that's 2017, and, you know, I could change it, but I'm not going right. to. I'm going to keep it going. It still works. It works fine, you know. So I think it's a good idea to have those things.
0: So you need the government to tell you that you have to bring it in to get fixed every 2 years?
1: Well, yeah, but it keeps everybody honest as far as
0: right.
1: I'm concerned. Okay?
0: Right.
1: So you bring the car in 2 years, the mechanic looks at it and says, hey, you need this in. I've had it done to me. Well, let's get it fixed.
0: Right.
1: End of story, right?
0: Okay.
1: So I'm just saying is that, you know, the experts, like these mechanics and everything, they know a lot more than anybody else does when it comes to cars. And if he tells me you need this, I need it, and it's good. That's what I think is good. But that way, you know when that car's on the road, it's safety and it can be on the road. Right?
0: So,
1: I'm just saying.
0: Yeah, for sure.
1: I think it's a good idea.
0: All right, Greg. Appreciate it, sir.
1: Hey, bye-bye.
0: 902-405-6000, 1-877-801-8255. Hello, Andrew.
2: How you doing, Dan?
0: Good. What's on your mind?
2: Just calling. I'm in the automotive industry, not mechanical in the collision side. But agree with all the callers and the safety inspections. I mean, with the amount of potholes, we have a lot of young drivers on the road. I mean, I drive 70 to 80,000 kilometers a year. And just as a footnote, when you buy a brand new vehicle, it's actually three years.
0: Yes.
2: Until the vehicle,
0: yep.
2: 3 years the vehicle's looked at. So that's over 200,000 kilometers before I'm required a mechanic to even look at it. My ball joints could be blown out. You know, there could be numerous things functionally wrong with my vehicle and unsafe for myself, my family, and the other driver. So, I mean, I agree with everything else you're saying about the permits and retesting and driver's license, but the safety inspection is key not only for my safety, but it's everybody else's around me.
0: Good points, Andrew. Appreciate it, sir.
2: Thank you, Dan.
0: Sure. 902-405-6000, 1-877-801-8255. Let's go to Don. Don, are you there?
3: Yes, sir. How you doing, young man?
0: I am well. What's on your mind today?
3: Well, Dan, I don't agree with you this way. It should be back to the Dexter government. NDP changed it back when they were in power. But it should be back to 1 year because the cost was under a fine of 16 years old. And really, I get it done, and I get it done before. Like, I circle check my van. And because I'm the state, if you work for a company, you've got to circle check your van every day.
0: Right.
3: And get it, and you can have a show receipt that's done. And, but like I say, some new cars even today, right? some people are too cheap to get them done. They say, no, I don't need it. It's good enough. No, that's a bad attitude. It should be

0: every year and should be driving test for anybody over 65. Even 50-year-olds can't drive. They back over. They just can't drive, really.
1: Right. So more testing and more inspections done.
0: Sure.
1: Okay.
0: Okay, Dan, thank you.
1: Thank you, sir. 902-405-6000, 1-877-801-8255. Don't know if Don's going to get a lot of support for having inspections every year. When I was in New Brunswick, it was every year. And then they upped it to 2 years. Again, I'll go back to my vehicle. I don't drive my vehicle much, right? It's now coming up on its third year. Thank you to those that pointed out my mistake. And I've only got 38,000 K on it, 39,000 K on it. So, you know, does it really need to get inspected? Take care of it, change the oil, right? Change the plate sticker. And, do I need, really? Anyway, 902-405-6000, 1-877-801-8255. Let's welcome a first-time caller to the show. Doug, welcome to our program.
2: Hi, Dan. How you doing?
1: I'm good. What's on your mind?
2: The piece I wanted to bring up, which hasn't been brought up yet on your show today, there is also another issue when you bring your vehicle in for inspection, which is fraud that can occur within service stations. Do I think it's widespread? No. But I know for sure that I took my wife's vehicle in. I would normally have gone to my brother-in-law's shop. He had his own garage. Mm-hmm. I took it to a major retailer, and they did an inspection on my wife's vehicle. They came out and gave me a list of $2,000 worth of repairs that had to be done. I said, no, just give me my car, put the rejection sticker on it.
1: Right.
2: I'm going to leave. Took it to my brother-in-law. The two things that were legitimate on the list, which I knew about bringing it in, which I was going to just have them fix, were still there. The other items that they had were definitely not of issue. There was nothing wrong with them on the car. So the inspections create potential for fraud, particularly with somebody that's not paying attention to what's truly wrong with their own vehicle. And that's not been brought up yet. So just as a rebuff to the garages and the mechanics saying that it's great for people for keeping them safe, and I 100% agree with that. But I think there's also the issue where it lends itself to fraud.
1: Appreciate the call, Doug. Thank you very much.
2: Thank you.
1: 902-405-6000, 1-877-801-8255. Jamie writes, hey, Dan, imagine they took safety inspections away and maybe your son or your nephew or your grandson's son had a car and the tires were bald and he got in an accident because the bald tires. How would you feel? Safety inspections are there for a reason. And yes, these three things are tax groups. It's how we pay for our services. We have to pay the tax one way or the other. That comes to us from Jamie. Scott writes, hey, Dan, Atlantic Canada, far different than other places in Canada where they have no inspections. Major and minor suspension parts rot from the salts in the air and on the road. In absence of MVIs, you'd be driving a ticking time bomb down the road. The company I work for has parked or junked many vehicles that failed inspection that weren't safe to be on the road. That comes to us from Scott. Mark writes, make it that if your vehicle is over 10 years, it needs to start being inspected. That comes to us from Mark. 902-405-6000, 1-877-801-8255. Time to get rid of safety inspections and license plate stickers and move the license renewal from 5 to 10 years. That's your driver's license. Again, 902-405-6000, 1-877-801-8255. Change my mind. We're back after the break.
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0: right, welcome back. Good topic today. Lots of really great points. And we've got a few minutes left, so we're going to continue. 902-405-6000, 1-877-801-8255. Plate stickers, inspections, license renewal every 5 years. Let's crank that to 10 and get rid of the other two. Change my mind. Again, 902-405-6000 or 1-877-801-8255 is the number. Let's say hello to Craig. Craig, how are you?
1: Good, Dan. How are you?
0: I'm good. What's on your mind?
1: Well, I just want to chime in on the topic here. I agree with you on the plate stickers. The inspections I'm okay with. I like the peace of mind of knowing that I have something that's good and been checked over.
0: Okay.
1: I consider myself pretty mechanically inclined, and I handle a lot of my own maintenance and routine checks and stuff. I like to think I have a pretty good handle on the status of my vehicle, but it is nice to have peace of mind. I think there's a lot of things that go into operating a vehicle that people should be mindful of. Some people aren't. But I think the registration and having to pay for plate stickers is a total scam.
0: Right. Appreciate it, Craig. Thank you.
1: Okay. Thank you, sir.
0: 902-405-6000, 1-877-801-8255. Hello, George.
2: Morning, sir. How are you? Thank you for taking my phone call.
0: For sure. What's on your mind?
2: Well, just a couple of things. This inspection part, I'm not totally in agreement with you on that, because if you have someone with a vehicle with poor tires on, and I think someone mentioned that before, or there's something wrong with the brakes, and one of my biggest complaints is headlights. I drove from Bridgewater to Mahone Bay one night, which is about 12 miles. I met 7 vehicles with one light in the headlight, one out.
0: Wow.
2: One was a bus, one was a tractor trailer. The one on the bus was out on the side facing the yellow line, which meant you didn't know if a vehicle was approaching you with one light, or it was a motorcycle, or what it was.
0: Right.
2: And the thing is, apparently now, used to have to get things repaired. If there was something wrong with your car, you had to have it repaired and had a certain amount of time. But I think cars that have problems with them, like brakes and things like that, I definitely don't think they should be allowed on the road. The other thing is your license plate. I think there should be a license plate, because I know we pay something to keep up our roads, like gas taxes and things like that. But the other thing is that if someone is speeding or they go through radar or something like that, if you don't have a license plate, you don't have any way to identify the car.
0: Right. I think we should keep the plates, George. I just don't like putting a sticker on it every 2 years.
2: Oh, I see. All right. Well, maybe put a sticker on, but reduce the charge. If
0: 220,
2: like somebody else says, the money has to come from somewhere.
0: Right.
2: So I'd rather see it paid there than just waste it.
0: Okay.
2: The only other suggestion I have is for something else sometime. I would love to you to have somebody on from the Department of Justice so we can ask them questions about the sentences that are being given out for people in court, because most of it is just an absolute joke.
0: We'll see what we can do about that one, George. Appreciate it, sir.
2: Thank you, sir. You have a good day. Keep up the good work.
0: Thank you. 902-405-6000, 1-877-801-8255. Let's say hello to Bill. Bill, how are you?
3: Hi, how are you? It's been mentioned about the a long list of people who are concerned with fraud at garages, and I have to agree. I'm here welding a set of rock panels on a Ford Escape that shouldn't even be on the road. It's bad. My concern is that motor vehicle inspections should be done by the Department of Motor Vehicles. They don't perform the repairs, but they have a group of licensed mechanics that come in, go over the vehicle, hand the customer a letter saying what they need to have repaired, and then let them choose the shop that they need the repairs. That way they're not being charged for stuff that doesn't need to be replaced.
0: That's a great point. Appreciate that one, Bill.
3: It should be government regulated, just like the inspections. The only person that should be licensed to put that sticker on it is somebody licensed from the province, by the province.
0: Great point. Thank you, sir.
3: Thank you. Bye now.
0: 902-405-6000, 1-877-801-8255. We say hello next to Sheldon. Sheldon, how are you?
4: Hi. I just think that your driver's license should be every 10 years. Your license plate should never expire.
0: Right.
4: For the life of me, I can't understand why your license plate would expire. But the safety inspection thing, every single car that's sold in this province has to have a new safety on it. It's crime. And my vehicle, I just bought a 2025 vehicle, and it had to have a safety on it before it could purchase it.
0: Correct.
4: And then, so the dealer had to do a safety on it. It's ridiculous. It's a 2025. This vehicle is equipped with more warning lights. And if you're driving down the road with a headlight on, so this guy talked about a missing headlight. So if I have a burnt out headlight now, it's going to be 36 months before my next safety. So I'm going to drive for 36 months without a headlight? Of course not.
0: Fair
4: Lots
0: point.
4: Of other ways of dealing with all these things other than some ridiculous safety. And, of course, why would someone charge $39 for a safety inspection? Of course they can't make money on it. So it's about generating revenue for car dealerships and repair shops. That's all it's about. It's about money, as usual.
0: Thanks, Sheldon. Appreciate it, sir. 902-405-6000, 1-877-801-8255. We're almost out of time. A couple of more emails to read here before we have to take our break for the news. This one comes to Sarah, and it reads, just thought I'd let you know I was driving around for a summer with steel wear belt showing on a tire, another 100 kilometers, and I probably would have had blown a tire, and who knows what would have happened. You know what you should be bring up for an LOL social ratings like China has. Okay. Anyway, appreciate that, Sarah. Driving around on a steel belt, probably not a good idea. Hey, Dan, I don't know what... let me try that again. Hey, Dan, you know they do not do MVIs in Ontario with millions of people. Also, Quebec, millions of people everywhere else with the Maritimes. So the mechanic that called in and says his rockers need replacement for an MVI, how long did he drive the car with the rockers falling off? I don't know if he said it was his. I think he was saying that he was welding them on, but I do stand to be corrected. My guess is he waited until the sticker ran out instead of taking care of the issue right away. And you know there are lots of people that become complacent and don't fix things until that sticker runs out. They should be aware that anyone can get a repair or an inspection every month if they want to, instead of driving 200,000 kilometers and not getting the car looked at because your sticker's still good or you're driving on bald tires and waiting till you see a sticker. Thanks. That comes to us from Bill. Dan writes, they're quite stupid, and I'm assuming he's referring to the stickers. They only have to be safe on the day at the shop. As soon as you leave the shop, you swap out your winter tires or your worn-out tires. Your headlights can go out. Your sway bar link can break. It's really only a measure of the vehicle on the day that you take it to the shop. Dan says it's really stupid. Colin writes, hey, Dan, the sticker's only good until you leave the shop. Again, I could leave or hit a pothole and break all the things. Would I go back immediately, he asks? Maybe. Do I have to? Nope, I'm good for 2 years, according to the sticker. And that comes to us from Colin. Appreciate all the calls and all the emails, folks. Wasn't sure how this one was going to go. The consensus is, and of course there's always exceptions to the rule, but the consensus is that you appear to be okay with increasing the driver's license from 5 to 10 years. I think if the passport is good for that length of time, then why shouldn't your driver's license be? And it appears that you agree with me on the plate sticker. Didn't hear anybody calling saying that we should keep that sticker on. So the vehicle inspection, right? A lot of great points. A lot of really good points about at least being a catch-all. But at the end of the day, I will defer to our last two emailers and say that that is really just a snapshot of what your vehicle looks like when you drive it in and out of the shop, right? There's a lot of time between inspections for those things to go awry. I think we need more inspections on the road. I think that we need more people held accountable for their vehicles in between inspections. And if we focused our time on that rather than sending us to the local garage to get another sticker every 2 years, then maybe we would get those unsafe cars off the road and people would have to do something then under penalty of the law rather than having a vehicle check stop and putting 5 or 6 police cars and Mounties out doing check stops to make sure that you have a license sticker and you have an inspection sticker. That just feels like Well, I said it earlier. It feels like it's a complete tax grab to me. Anyway, I appreciate you all for spending some time with us and enjoying the conversation. I really like this segment on the show, and I'm very glad for all the participation that we had. We're going to take a break. We're going to reset things in here. Of course, it's Tuesday. That means we're going to get an update on the news at the top of the hour. And then on the other side of it, it's time for Science Files. I've got a bunch of questions you sent me over the week, and I appreciate that. We'll try to get to some of those, and we'll take your calls. If you have a science-related question, if you have a question for Dr. Thacker, here is your chance. 902-405-6000, 1-877-801-8255, Science Files with Dr. Rob Thacker after the news.
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0: From the National Newsroom of the Canadian Press, I'm Naira Ahmed. More people in Ontario have been asked to isolate in relation to a global hantavirus outbreak, although they are considered low-risk contacts. The number of positive cases internationally has grown to 11, including 3 deaths, although no cases have been reported in Canada. The total number of people being monitored in Ontario is now 10, while 6 are isolating in Alberta and British Columbia and remain asymptomatic. One person in Canada connected to the outbreak is no longer isolating in Quebec after the province's health ministry said they were deemed a low-risk contact. The director of the World Health Organization says the risk of hantavirus to health on a global scale continues to be low. Ontario Premier Doug Ford says he doesn't believe in attacking other cities' bids to host a multinational defense bank, even though he believes Toronto is the best choice. Ford was asked today to respond to allegations that Toronto officials have been lobbying for their city by raising the threat of a potential Quebec sovereignty referendum. But the premier says that's not his approach.
1: This is a process that the whole country is going through, and the prime minister will have to make a decision. But I don't believe in tacking any other bids. I just don't believe in that.
0: Canada has been chosen to host a new multinational bank for NATO members and allies, and several cities, including Toronto and Montreal, are competing to have it in their jurisdictions. On the West Coast, members of the British Columbia Nurses Union have voted 98.2% in favor of strike action.
2: Union President Adrian Gear says 6 months of talks with the employer have been frustrating, with just 4 proposals of 140 presented being accepted, and one was about a spelling mistake. She says violence in the workplace, crushing workloads, and benefits are all issues, yet her members aren't being offered the same as other public sector unions.
3: Nurses are a critical part of the healthcare system. Why should we accept less?
2: Gear says the vote doesn't mean they'll go on strike tomorrow, but indicates the 55,000 members are united to get a fair contract. Terry Theodore, The Canadian Press, Vancouver.
0: The federal and BC governments want artificial intelligence firms to have a stronghold in Canada to spur economic and job growth. Although British Columbia Premier David Eby told the crowd at Vancouver's Web Summit that there's also a need for guardrails on the technology and return on public investment. Eby says BC has experienced the extremes of AI, referencing the mass shooting in Tumbler Ridge, where he said the shooter's use of ChatGPT to plan the shooting resulted in the deaths of 8 victims. He says the province is now calling for a minimum threshold for reporting to law enforcement when it comes to using these tools to plan to harm others. And Foreign Affairs Minister Anita Anand has arrived in the Persian Gulf in a visit she says underscores how Canada is courting investment from Gulf countries while expressing solidarity with them after repeated retaliatory strikes by Iran. From the Canadian Press, I'm Naira Ahmed. In sports, the Montreal Canadiens can take a 3-1 lead over the Buffalo Sabres tonight in Game 4 of their second-round playoff series at the Bell Centre. While the Vegas Golden Knights and Anaheim Ducks are knotted at 2 games apiece, heading into tonight's Game 5 in Sin City. Vegas winger Mitch Marner leads the postseason in scoring with 16 points in 10 games. The decisive Game 5 of the PWHL semifinal between the Montreal Victoire and the Minnesota Frost is set for tonight in Laval, Quebec. That's after it was rescheduled from last night due to player safety issues resulting from illness. The winner of tonight's game takes on the Ottawa Charge in the Walter Cup final. The Toronto Blue Jays hope to avoid another loss to the Tampa Bay Rays when the teams meet tonight at the Rogers Centre, and Sidney Crosby

0: We will once again don the red Maple Leaf jersey. The 38-year-old from Cole Harbour, Nova Scotia, will join the men's national team at the World Hockey Championship in Switzerland, with the first game set for Friday against Sweden. From the Canadian Press, I'm Naira Ahmed.
1: I'm meteorologist Alistair Alders. A diminishing chance of a shower this evening, otherwise a partly cloudy sky. 4 degrees the overnight low with a light westerly wind. And Wednesday's a mainly sunny day with a west wind of 20 to 40, the high 14 degrees. On Thursday, cloudy with sunny periods and 14 degrees. Friday, periods of rain showers, the high 12. And then Saturday, the start of the long weekend. Chance of morning showers, then an afternoon mix of sun and cloud and 16 degrees.
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0: back. It's Tuesday. It's after the noon news, so that means it's time. That's hard to say sometimes, noon news. Anyway, it's time for Science Files, and in the studio with me from St. I won't say down there at St. Mary's today. I'll say from St. Mary's University in the south end of Halifax. That's Dr. Rob Thacker. Dr. Thacker, how are you?
1: I'm good. No news, new news?
0: No news is good news, I guess, as they say. If you have a science question, here's your opportunity to join the show, 902-405-6000, 1-877-801-8255. If you want to shoot us an email, you most certainly can. The address is mine, Dan, D-A-N dot Allstrand, A-H-L-S-T-R-A-N-D, at rci.rogers.com. And that accomplishes the same thing. It's been a busy week in science. It's always a busy week in science, Rob.
1: Except at Christmas and other holidays. So, I mean, that's actually kind of funny because that's when certain TV stations want to have me on to do a year summary because nothing else is happening. So let's just get Rob in to do a summary of what happened this year.
0: We'll steal Dan's guests and use them for our television newscast. Anyway, it's not that I'm sore about
1: that. But most of the time, yes, most of the time, science is busy with one thing or another. In fact, there are so many press releases that come out nowadays across all the different science spheres that there's literally entire websites devoted to it.
0: So. Dr. Rob, in preparation, as I do for this program, I was reading yesterday, and we tend to talk a little bit about black holes on this show.
1: Mm-hmm.
0: And I came across a story that's been emanating in the science news journals about this massive... Is it a, do we call it a dual black hole? Is it a binary black hole?
1: Binary is what we normally call them, yeah.
0: So this thing is like, it's huge. It's much larger than our sun.
1: Yeah, no, seriously. I mean, so the black hole in the center of our galaxy is a few million times the mass of the sun. But this, we're talking about 60 billion times the mass of the sun. So this is the most massive pair ever found. I don't think it's technically the biggest one ever found, but I could be wrong about that. So nonetheless, you've got this incredibly huge pair of what we call supermassive. That is the technical term, right? Supermassive black holes. So that gets shortened to SMBHs in papers all the time.
0: Okay.
1: And so in this particular case, this was found in what we call a galaxy cluster. And it's in the brightest galaxy in the cluster, which we call the brightest cluster galaxy, BCG, Big Kahuna Galaxy.
0: There you go.
1: For the joke. So, this is a really exceptionally massive system. And in a few, I don't know what the actual merger timescale is, but at some point in the future, these two will actually merge together.
0: And that's my question is how is it? We know that black holes don't suck, right? Mm-hmm. But how is it that two of these mammoth, these huge entities can live so close to each other without interacting with each other?
1: Yeah, so what you've got to remember is the environment that we're seeing this in, right? So clusters of galaxies are very, very active in terms of mergers of things going on. In fact, there's galaxies in clusters evolve differently to being sort of by themselves, chilling out in the field and just sort of like evolving, creating stars dying and so on. When you're in a cluster, you're actually coming close to other galaxies. You're going through a process that's not got a great name, but it's called galaxy harassment, where you have an interaction between two galaxies. And on top of that, you will have mergers. And on top of that, for the brightest cluster galaxy, that's at what we call the bottom of the potential well, right? So that's where the densest part of the cluster is. And so that's going to be pulling in other galaxies. And so this is presumably the product, I would guess, of a merger in the past of another galaxy with a fairly big supermassive black hole that's come in, merged, and now they're slowly spiraling together.
0: What happens when they merge? Does it create something, or does it just get much larger? Is it like a weather system, one that eats the other one?
1: So when they merge, that's when you're going to see one of the most incredible things that happens in the universe, right? And so what happens during the merger process, and this is incredibly hard to model. We have made a lot of breakthroughs in modeling it over the last few years, but you've literally got two black holes, right? And as they're coming together, they will literally get up to speeds orbiting one another of high fractions of the speed of light. And then just as they merge, you will have release of gravitational wave energy that is significant. For this particular system, it's so big, there will be the equivalent of energy of significantly probably equal to the sun's rest mass energy or something like that. And that gets turned into gravitational waves. And people may remember from like over 10 years ago now, we had the first announcement of detections of gravitational waves. And so that will just blast out across the universe in all directions. Well, there is some focusing, but mostly in a couple of directions at least. And then that will carry energy away and you'll be left with a much larger black hole that's actually spinning.
0: So is it is it based off of mass? Does the bigger of the two become
1: Is
0: it like the other one a symbiont of one, or like is it one circle around the drain of the other?
1: They are one, right? so you can't actually decipher them. There is actually a theorem about black holes that says once they've merged, you can't separate one from the other. They are part of this new larger whole. Right. And so in this case, once it's merged, it's going to be a honking great big supermassive black hole. But I have to say, I don't know how far apart they are and things like that. So I don't know when that's going to happen. I'd have to check the paper.
0: When those waves go out across the universe, they obviously will carry on infinity. Right. Would there ever be a negative impact on nearby solar systems, nearby planets?
1: No. And in fact, people have tried to calculate how close you have to be to see anything sort of like visible. I mean, so when we detect gravitational waves, like this is insane how weak they are. Like when Einstein first wrote down the equations, did some calculations, so he basically went, oh, goodness me, we're never going to be able to detect these. But here we are over 100 years later and we can, right? So for perspective, we're talking about fractions of the width of a hair across the space between stars. It's insane. Like we measure something with what's called interferometric processes, and it's fractions, incredibly tiny fractions of the nucleus of an atom that we're actually able to measure. Right, but we've been able to do it, so it was fully deserving of a Nobel Prize for this, right? Absolutely, right. So the fact that we can do this is amazing, and so even with a very very big gravitational wave energy, even if you're close to it, you would hardly notice it at all, right? You probably wouldn't be able to. Someone's done the calculations. I think it's an insanely large black hole merger that you have to actually be able to detect anything with a human eye.
0: Is it common? Is it common for these binaries to combine?
1: For systems that are this big, in the entire observable universe, it's going to be happening in what we would call not uncommon levels for cosmological processes. Are they happening every second? No, right? But are they happening on scales of like millions of years? Yes, yeah. And so when you make the universe large enough, obviously, that means there's going to be quite a few events that you detect. So as we get better and better in terms of detecting gravitational waves, we will actually be able to detect these signals further and further away, and as we do that, we'll be able to detect more and more and more, right? So it's a question of what we can detect as well.
0: When this thing becomes a bigger black hole, it's, you said it was in a cluster, and it's going to obviously have pretty significant mass and generate, you know, lots of gravity around it. Would it impact the cluster that it's in? Would it change planet alignments and things?
1: It's not really going to have a massive impact on the cluster, right? Because the cluster is dominated by all of the gravitational attraction from all of the other material in there, right? So it's not going to have a huge impact. And the other thing to remember is that if you replaced, say, our sun by a black hole of the same mass, we'd carry on going around it. It wouldn't actually change the gravitational properties in any significant way at all. There's sort of minor changes in the multipole stuff and so on, but it's not really that significant. And so, no, it's not actually going to have a huge effect. And so the funny thing is, when you look at galaxies, you don't really know the supermassive black holes are there unless you go and look right in the very middle, and then you can see that the stars are actually moving faster than the ones around them. And then you go, aha, we know there's something very, very massive there, right? But it's only something you can see, for our galaxy at least, it's only something you can see very, very close in to the black hole.
0: James Webb was one of the telescopes that spotted this thing. That's the benefit of having this technology to be able to find these things.
1: Oh, absolutely. I mean, James Webb is like, here we are a few years later from the launch going, oh, James Webb, James Webb, James Webb. So JWST has been incredible, right? And the really interesting thing is people are now saying, like, JWST is so good. Can we actually build something even bigger that works at optical wavelength? Ooh. And that's kind of like the dream telescope for astronomers. And there's also this very, very large rocket called Super Heavy that's being tested by Elon Musk. So actually launching something very big might become a lot cheaper. So the fact that JWST has done so well has got people thinking about where the future goes.
0: 902-405-6000-1877-801-8255. This is Science Files. He is Dr. Rob Thacker, and he's here to answer your questions, and we'll be right back.
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0: All right, welcome back. Science Files underway. We're blast off, as we shall say, in the space vernacular, and we're on our way to orbit. How's that? Am I getting the verbiage right, Rob?
1: Well, let's get some puns in there.
0: There you go. It's almost as quick as never mind. 902-405-6000-1877-801.
1: Almost as quick as your sense of humor.
0: Yeah, fair enough. 902-405-6000-1877-801-8255. Let's go to the phones and welcome back to the show, Dave. Dave, how are you?
16: Very good, thank you. Rob, I was just wondering if you've been following some of the Pentagon's release of these UAPs. You must be somewhat
1: I had a look, yes.
16: Of which, yes, had a look, and we all have. What is your opinion? They're obviously, I'm thinking orbs, some of them, and it's quite fascinating. I find things very interesting. I don't know if we've achieved the law of physics as humanity as yet. You may agree to that. We're discovering
1: things. What do you mean by that? I don't know what you mean, Dave.
16: Well, in the law of physics, I would say, are we not learning in space now very new things that may alter our thought towards physics as far as moving things around? A law of gravity. I mean, we're probably in the early stages of learning the universe. We're getting there, but there's so many phenomena that's going on, I think, that which is fascinating. And I'm not saying...
1: Okay, I'm just going to jump in because it depends about what level you're talking at, right? Because if we basically want to talk about the fundamental forces of the universes, we think we've pretty much got all four, right? There is something out there that we don't know about, which is called dark energy. Dark matter is probably fits in within the four forces as we know it right now. That's probably some kind of subatomic particle. But dark energy is a little bit weird. But then if you go like we've got gravity, we've got electromagnetism, we've got the weak nuclear force, the strong nuclear force, there doesn't really seem to be much else out there other than merges of those forces together into grand unified theories and so on. Right. But what we do regularly is to find out ways of approximating things. Right. That's what keeps science going effectively.
16: Fair enough. So your opinion on some of these UAPs that they're releasing now, as far as I mean, there has been some that apparently go into the water, the oceans. And there's no splash, there's no, it just goes in. And that's that to me is something that, like you throw a rock or you send an arrow into the water, you're going to see ripples, you're going to see something.
1: Sure.
16: But
1: sure. I mean, so I haven't got into that level of detail. I can tell you what I have looked at, Dave. So that's the Apollo images, right? And so the really interesting thing about Apollo is there is sort of some evidence, I would say, of things being in the air going around. Now, but the flip side is, right, you've also had spacecraft just enter into orbit around the moon, and you're literally just taking images from not far away from those things. So if things have sort of like broken off or something like that, then yeah, you can have things flying around on a fairly regular basis. A lot of the other ones I saw, it looks a little bit like just like a something on the negative or something like that. And then you have the wonderful thing of internal reflections in cameras, right? So
16: perhaps, yeah, but I'm just thinking technology-wise with the Air Force and the U.S. Navy, I think, that are picking things up that they can't explain. And by the way, I've also had the opportunity to talk to one was a friend of mine who was a pilot, and another couple of occasions just in conversation. One of my questions to them, do you ever see anything up here at 30,000 feet, 35,000, whatever you're flying? And both have said, yes, I've seen many things that are unexplainable. So there could be, I don't know. I mean, and unfortunately, everything that gets tossed in there is like a salad these days with conspiracy theories, of course. And then
1: that's exactly the issue.
16: Run with the stories. Sorry?
1: That's exactly the issue, right? So, I mean, do I, walking around on a day-to-day basis, think that I can explain absolutely everything I see? And the answer to that is, I think I can explain a lot of things, right? But I don't think I can explain absolutely every single thing I see. But that doesn't necessarily mean that thing that I've just witnessed is somehow alien visitation.
16: You know, that's about where I'm at as well. Right. I don't... it's possible there's something out there more intelligent than us, or has been here, perhaps, at one time to explain some of these, perhaps like the pyramids and what have you. But that's another topic on another day. But I appreciate your, thank you for your input. I do appreciate that. Thank you, sir.
0: Thanks, Dave. 902-405-6000, 1-877-801-8255. It seems that this just, it comes back. And not to discredit what people believe. I said yesterday that, you know, people believe what people are going to believe. Yep. But that being said, when there's always a big hype when there's a new release of these government documents, and there's always this, you know, oh my good, here we're going to finally see that what the government's been hiding, and time and time again, particularly over the last couple of years, right, the JFK files and now the UFO files, there may be a little bit new in those files, but not much.
1: So where I think it's become quite interesting from my own personal perspective is when things get released, what is the political motivation for the release at that time? Because there's no like timeline for letting these things out, right? It's literally Are we concerned about the defense budget? Should we put something out there? And I know that sounds very cynical, but I think that's part of the nature of the disclosures that we're seeing, because when they say, and so what is interesting to me is the air to water thing, right? There's possibly something in that, that there may be drones that go from air to water, and people literally want the public to be aware that adversaries have this capability, right? And so doing a release of things like that is a very simple way of doing that.
0: We've asked this question before, it certainly is open for discussion, but you know, the universe is a vast place, and I think, to you know, my personal opinion on it is, if we think that we're the only, and I'm going to put quotes around this, intelligent life that's out there, that's probably very, very short-sighted thinking.
1: I mean, I don't disagree, right? So where I might sort of like put nuance on that discussion is, right, the galaxy itself is huge, right? And then we've got the space around the galaxies, right? And all of the other galaxies in the observable universe. And that's an enormous space, right? So where I have a more nuanced view is, I think there has to be other life in our galaxy. I'm pretty much convinced of that on the basis of how quickly it happened on our own planet.
0: Right.
1: Right. But the creation of multicellular life and then complex life and intelligence seems to be somewhat rarer, right? Just on probabilities, right? And that leads you to the Ward and Brownlee rare earth hypothesis, that actually intelligence is really very rare, right? So we are doing more and more searches for technosignatures, which is the best way to talk about detecting alien technologies. But for all of the ones we've done thus far, and it is a very, very, very, very big space to search, and that's a fundamental problem, but we really haven't found anything, right? And we're just building the next generation, the Square Kilometer Array Radio Telescope, that's barely going to be able to detect a TV signal a few light years away. Barely able, right? So those kind of things where people talk about hearing, like, I Love Lucy from a civilization far, far away, that's unlikely to happen. But directed radars and things like that, even radars for, say, airports, those have the potential to be detected quite a long way away, right? And so we potentially could find signals as much as a quarter of the way across the galaxy, right, with the next generation of radio telescopes. And it's going to be interesting to see if we find anything, but I don't think we'll find anything in my lifetime.
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21: From the 95.7 News Desk, I'm Chris Halef. Here's what's making news this hour. Two levels of government are making support available for Nova Scotians impacted by tariffs. Ottawa and Nova Scotia yesterday announcing $13.8 million in funding over 3 years through the Canada-Nova Scotia Workforce Tariff Response, available to those in export-related industries like steel, softwood lumber, fisheries, seafood, and more. And the support will be delivered through the provincial programs, which will include initiatives like helping unemployed workers gain skills for in-demand jobs. The province has more than 1,500 workers will see a benefit from the program over the next 3 years. Nova Scotia RCMP have charged a 28-year-old man with child luring following a six-month investigation into reports that someone was communicating online with a youth for a sexual purpose. The Mounties say the suspect sent gifts to the youth and had attempted to meet them at a Halifax hotel. On May 7th, investigators executed a search warrant at a home in Truro Heights where electronic devices were seized. The suspect has been charged with luring a child and making sexually explicit material available to a child. And RCMP and Nova Scotia have charged a 25-year-old man with attempted murder in Yarmouth. Police say over the weekend, officers responded to reports of a shooting and learned there was an altercation between two men who are known to each other. Police say they believe one man shot the other with a shotgun before fleeing. The 25-year-old was charged with attempted murder, among other charges. For more news, you can follow us on Twitter or at halifax.citynews.ca.
22: I'm meteorologist Alistair Alders. A diminishing chance of a shower this evening, otherwise a partly cloudy sky. 4 degrees is the overnight low with a light westerly wind. And Wednesday's a mainly sunny day with a west wind of 20 to 40, the high 14 degrees. On Thursday, cloudy with sunny periods and 14 degrees. Friday, periods of rain showers, the high 12. And then Saturday, the start of the long weekend. Chance of morning showers, then an afternoon mix of sun and cloud and 16 degrees.
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0: Welcome back. This is Science Files. He is Dr. Rob Thacker from St. Mary's University, here to answer your questions if you have a science question. 902-405-6000, 1-877-801-8255. Last year, Dr. Rob, we saw a mega, I guess the word is mega tsunami in Alaska. There was a big wave that was caused in that part. Climate change kind of taking the blame for that one. And now there's a bigger concern about the cruise industry, because Alaska cruises are quite popular.
1: So let's backtrack even a little bit more, right? So you may remember we did a story last year about a mega tsunami on eastern Greenland, right? And that created literally a wall of water that went backwards and forwards for 12 hours and was actually measured on seismometers around the world, right? The impact of that. And when I saw that, I was like, huh.
0: Right.
1: You know, there's cruise ships that go up there, right?
0: And lots of them.
1: This is a bit concerning. And so now we've had what we call the Tracy Arm event in Alaska. And so this created a wall of water. At some points, it wasn't this high all the way along. I think we should say that. But it was. It started off at 500 meters tall, which is insane, like half a kilometer tall, and then went down and was in a lot of the fjord areas, still between 30 to 50 meters in height. Right. So this is pretty significant. And, you know, the incredible thing about this is that ships go up there on a pretty regular basis. Right. Literally, there's a possibility that if this had happened a few hours later, a ship could have been
0: surfing.
1: Yeah. And perhaps not right up at the very sort of like tallest parts of it, but certainly the 20 or 30 meter height areas, that would have been possible. So seriously, this is a concern. And people are now saying that, you know, the geologists are looking at this and saying that this is a function of climate change, right? That as we release the weight of the glaciers from many of these large cliffs, there's potential for instability. Right. And so this is something that no one can actually give you a number on, but they've certainly, the geologist that I saw interviewed the other day said, look, I think this is going to happen more regularly. Right.
0: So the weight's coming off. And if there's a fault or something up there that the ice is keeping down and suddenly it's released, then it creates a mini earthquake.
1: And on top of that,
0: right?
1: You've got other things that can happen. Like if you get additional melt, you can actually go in behind and start destabilizing everything with the melt freeze and so on. So there's all sorts of issues like that going on there. And no, this is, I'm kind of like, when I saw the Greenland one, I was like, ooh, now I'm seeing this. I'm like, wow, that's serious. Right. So there's always going to be people who say, oh, I'll take the risk. And, you know, on a day to day basis, the risk is fairly low. But you get 100 cruise ships going backwards and forwards.
0: Surfing.
1: Yeah.
0: That is similar to a question I got sent via email. And it comes to us from Arthur. And it reads, if Mount Erebus erupted, which is on Ross Island in Antarctica, what, Dr. Rob, if anything, would that do to sea level rise? Obviously, it would knock some ice off there and those kind of things. And would it have an impact on climate change, in your estimation?
1: Yeah, so Antarctica is the sort of concern because, like, yes, we can all talk about icebergs and water level and so on. We don't need to rehash that. But there is a lot of ice on Antarctica, which is a landmass, right? So if you create a situation in which you do produce a large amount of melt, then potentially, yes, that could impact sea levels around the world, right? Now, just how much you're actually going to be able to melt on the basis of one volcano, I don't know the answer to that. It'll depend upon very much where the lava goes, what the ice sheets are around it, and so on, right? And the bigger thing is whether that would end up destabilizing some of the other ice sheets, right? And because that can have a knock-on effect as well. So I can't give you a straight answer for that. I'm sorry, I'm not going to speculate, right? But the overall concern about melt from Antarctica is very serious and getting more so.
0: And both of the caps melting at the rate that they're melting now, and that's contributing to sea level rise. Am I correct?
1: Yeah. I mean, the primary contributor, as far as I know, is what's happening in Antarctica. But at the end of the day, right, the thing that's happening in the Arctic that has people going, this doesn't feel good, is the situation with the AMOC, right? That when you have melt in the Arctic, that's changing the potential of how the overall flow of heat in the North Atlantic happens, right? And so no one really, and I think most people will admit, we don't understand it well enough to know when it will change. But there's plenty of modeling that's been done that suggests that by the end of the century, there could be a change.
0: 902-405-6000-1877-801-8255. Back to the phone lines, Dr. Rob, and we say hello to Justin. Justin, how are you?
2: Not bad. How are you guys doing?
0: Good. Your question for Dr. Rob, please.
2: Yeah, just had a couple little ones here. I had some ice cubes that had an ice stem grow out of it. Just wondering how that happens. Wondering why sometimes your first breath when you go outside in a cold night doesn't show up. So you don't have any breath doesn't show up in the air. And what made you, Dr. Rob, think that you took the right path and where you ended up?
1: Okay.
0: Answer the last one first, Dr. Rob. Okay. That one's easy.
1: So what made me think I'd made the right choice? So I can give you some, like, I'm at the age now where I freely give away my career advice. Right, because take it or leave it. Right. So I didn't know what I really wanted to do when I was a teenager. I was very interested in computers, and I thought maybe I'll be a computer programmer. But then one of my friend's dads was believe it or not, he was modeling fish populations. He actually came and did a period at Dalhousie in the 70s, right? And so he had some books on physics, and I started reading them, borrowing from them and reading them, and I was like, oh, this is what I want to do. And so that's how it happened for me. And then by the time I went to university, I had other things I was interested in doing. Like, I was a bit of a student athlete. I was in the rowing team and so on. But once I got through university, I was like, yeah, I really like this physics thing. Let's go and do a math degree. And so I went and did a math degree. And then at the end of that, I still didn't know what I really wanted to do other than I felt I wanted to do a PhD. So I went and literally worked for a year. I got the scholarship to come to Canada, but I had to work for a year to wait for all of the paperwork to be done and so on. So I went and did a year working in finance in the City of London, which was interesting. Some good moments, some not so good moments. And I learned a lot doing that about the way things work in the finance world. But then I decided, no, I really, really, really, really want to do my PhD. So I went off and did that. While I was doing the PhD, I was always had my plan B. I could go back and work in finance. But at the end of the PhD, I did a good enough job that I had a bunch of offers. And so I could pick and choose where I could go. And yeah, from there, it's all worked out really well for me. So my advice is, you've got to try things, right? I really think you have to try things. There's a lot of people who are like, oh, I just want to do X, right? But that, you don't know whether you really like something until you try it, right? And that's a reality. Like this idea that if you just go out and follow your dreams, you'll have a great life. That's a little bit overly romantic for me, right? I'm a bit more practical than that. So I truly recommend people try different things to see what they like. And then, okay, that's my career advice.
0: That's the Dr. Rob bio.
1: Take or leave. And so in terms of ice stems, so I've seen these in, water feeders, right? Can sometimes happen, you get ice stems. So my understanding is this is a product of a rare situation in the layout of the surface tension as you're forming ice. I think that's what it is. There is actually a whole research program on this somewhere. I can't remember the university. So if you actually Google this, they will take you basically to the homepage of the professor who looks at it. But it's studied and it's a well-known phenomenon. But it is very rare because you've got to have very, very, very still conditions, as far as I know, for it to actually happen.
0: And the first breath, as I choke, the first breath when you walk outside on a cold day, why can't you see it?
1: Well, I usually can.
0: There's your answer, Justin.
1: I mean, that first breath as you walk out, if you're going out from a warm place with reasonable amounts of humidity, it's going to be a function of the humidity as much as anything.
0: Right.
1: So if you're coming from a very dry place, then no, maybe you won't see it. But if you come, say, from the shower and then you run outside and breathe, which is not a sensible thing to do, but you could, you're probably going to see your breath when you do that.
0: Thanks, Justin. I appreciate it. 902-405-6000-1877-801-8255. That is the telephone number. If you have a question for Dr. Rob, here's a great opportunity to do so. We're back after the break.
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0: All right, welcome back. This is Science Files. This is your opportunity to get that question that's been bothering you answered. You see something floating around in the sky, something that is scientific that you've always wondered, what? How does this work? Here's a good opportunity for that. 902-405-6000 or 1-877-801-8255. Dr. Rob Thacker is here. Dr. Thacker, we were chatting about ice before the break, and we were chatting about the rare conditions to get these ice spears, spikes.
1: Yep.
0: That must be very difficult in a fridge, given the way the air moves around in there.
1: So I'm not actually sure how they create them when they make them in a lab, but I mean, it's about the way the water freezes, right? So we've talked about this, that the water freezes from the top. But basically what you end up having is you have a small sort of like hole in the actual ice sheet itself, and that's what creates this. The ice expands, sort of like pushes water up into that hole, and that's really how it all forms. But yeah, it's pretty difficult to do these. Like, I mean, every now and again people will have one in a bird feeder. That's what's most common for where the pictures of them come from, and they do look a bit weird. They also have an angle. I'm wondering what it is about the angle that's, there's probably something in that related to how they form. But anyway, yeah, they're pretty cool.
0: 902-405-6000, 1-877-801-8255. That's the number. Let's welcome Eric to the show. Eric, how are you?
2: Hey, not too bad there, guys. Okay, Rob, I asked you this question once before, and I'm going to ask you again.
1: Okay, I didn't do a good job first time then.
2: Well, you're in the dark just as much as everybody else. I was watching a program there a couple of weeks ago, and there's secrecy down in Hangar 51. I don't know if it's Hangar 51 or 52.
1: Area 51.
0: Area 51.
2: Okay, so if it got there, how did it get there, and why didn't it burn up like the... when those guys came down there a couple of weeks ago and we saw all the fireballs around it, is it a spacecraft or is it just a figure of our imagination?
1: So okay, you're going to have to give me again. So what are we talking about? Something recent that came down or...?
2: No, it's been down there for a while and there's some secrecy. You can't even get near that hangar because they just don't want anybody to know what's going on down there. Is it a spacecraft or is it just a bigger imagination?
1: Okay.
0: So, Area 51 in general.
1: Yeah,
0: right?
1: I can talk a little bit about Area 51 in general. So that's no. I mean, there is a very, very real reason why they don't want people down there, and that's because that's where they do the development. A lot of the ex-aircraft, the developmental aircraft. Right. So if you get anywhere near close, there is a massive surveillance system around Area 51 and you will have military police show up very, very quickly if you get close to it. Right. So that's the key reason. I mean, this is the sort of like thing that really does make me smile a little bit is if you go back and you look at the development of a lot of original prototype aircraft, especially the ones for stealth, right, which look very unusual, flying triangles, people have jokingly called them.
0: The flying wing.
1: Yeah, and so a lot of the development of those was done in the 70s and 80s, right? And so there were all of these reports of weird triangular UFO things flying around, and they actually were the test aircraft being quietly developed at Groom Lake. So that's really what's going on at Area 51, and I don't think... That's not even a secret. Everyone knows that that is the test range where they test all of the experimental aircraft.
0: Eric, I appreciate it. And there's a cafe in Roswell that...
1: Little Ailey Inn.
0: There you go. It's very famous. And we'll answer all your questions. I appreciate the call, Eric. I really do. 902-405-6000, 1-877-801-8255. Email question. Dr. Rob comes to us from Joe. And it reads, gamma ray bursts are unbelievably powerful events across the universe.
1: Yep.
0: What do they reveal about the life cycle of stars and extreme physics that exist in space?
1: So actually, the problem with gamma ray bursts is that they are so fleeting and so quick, it's very difficult for us to do a lot with the signal, right? And that's kind of the fundamental problem that we have with them. We actually have detected a lot of gamma ray bursts at this point. We have a whole suite of different models for what they might be, but most of it comes back to things that are extremely dense, right? And so there's possible situations of having gamma ray flashes when you have very, very powerful supernovae events called hypernovae events and so on. So at the end of the day, it's been able to feed into a number of different theoretical models from which we can actually build populations. That's important because really, because the individual events don't tell you all of that much, you want to go and follow them up. So we now have a process of following up to see what happens with what we call the light curves, right? So that tells us literally about the nuclear physics that's happening after the event, right? And so from that, we've been able to learn a reasonable amount of, or constrain these models at least, and talk about the populations of these and so on. So I can't give you off the top of my head a really great summary of what we've learned from gamma ray burst physics. But at the end of the day, we have been able to put reasonable numbers and rule out certain scenarios of things that were just not happening often enough, which is interesting. But in mostly we've been able to come up with a menagerie of different models. And it's because these things are so powerful that it's difficult to actually fine tune all of the models on the basis of the data set. So we are doing a lot better with that nowadays, though, with the follow-up data of how things are glowing, which tells us about the nuclear physics that's happening afterwards and so on.
0: Great question. Last question of the day, Dr. Rob, earlier in the week, I think it was, there was only one day earlier, so it was yesterday. Here in the show, we had a discussion with a scientist from Environment Canada and Climate Change, who are now getting ready to roll out some new weather modeling and are using artificial intelligence to help them with their forecasting to try and make their forecasting quicker and more accurate. You and I have talked about AI a lot on this program. I think that this form of AI is kind of right in the AI wheelhouse when it comes to dealing with super large equations.
1: Yeah, so this is, how can I put it? Right. So we tend to lump a whole bunch of different technologies under the banner of AI. So this is really machine learning. AI is a form of machine learning at the end of the day.
0: Right.
1: And so what Google, actually DeepMind, showed a few years ago was that you can do weather forecasting. You literally train the system on years and years and years and years of weather data. And what that allows the system to do that the regular, what we call numerical systems can't do, is it allows the system to look at patterns in time, right? That all goes into the model, right? And so if there's a situation of one particular thing happening more often, right, that will come out in the model. And that's what makes these systems, which kind of can look at correlations in both space and time, actually have an advantage over regular numerical weather forecasting, right? Now, they're not good when you get to the very extremes, right? Because why is that? Because they don't have any data there.
0: That's right. They've got to have something to learn from, right?
1: Right. So that's kind of obvious. So when you get to really extreme weather events, you can't honestly trust these models. But if it's your regular day-to-day, then they're actually going to be pretty good at that. And they're going to use less computing power as well. That's the key thing.
0: And the scientist, his name escapes me right now, but the scientist says, as has been the buzzwords for AI in industry and in business, is that this is not designed to replace, it's designed to augment the services that they provide.
1: Absolutely. And I've just sort of like pointed out the limitations of it, right? It's something that you're going to use that helps, gives you an idea of where things are going to go. And most of the time, it's probably going to be quite accurate, right? More so than the relative numerical system would be a lot of the time. But again, it's not perfect. And when you get very severe weather systems, like collisions of unusual high pressure, low pressure systems coming together in unusual tracks and things like that, it's probably not going to be that good, right? And that's when you need to have your second way of looking at things, well, which has been the first way. We've looked at things for a very, very long time, right? There to actually back things up.
0: It's going to do it, Dr. Rob. We're out of time. I appreciate you joining us and look forward to our chat next week.
1: Thanks, everyone, for the great questions.
0: That is Dr. Rob Thacker from St. Mary's University, here every Tuesday to answer your science questions. Thanks to all of our guests for joining the show today and imparting their knowledge on us. I learned something. I hope you do as well. Thank you to all of you. It was a record setter today for the number of calls that we took on the Change My Mind Tuesday, and we're going to continue to do that next week. Open Hour will take flight at noon on Wednesday, because tomorrow at 11 o'clock, Dr. John is here for house calls to answer your medical-related questions. Until then, folks, first off, thank you to Vanessa Vanadez on the other side of the glass, Parker the intern, for running the board today, and thank you to you for joining us. Be well and be kind to one another.
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